0: shows up, which I'm sure one will shortly. And now, Portland.
1: Mrs. Stella Powers from New York City.
0: Good evening, Mrs. Powers.
2: Good evening. It's not Stella, but it's Bertine. I like it better.
0: Bertine?
2: Yes.
0: Well, you wouldn't care to appear semi-incognito on this program, would
2: no,
0: you?
2: No, not at all.
0: It's Mrs. Bertine Powers, is it? May I ask, are you in business here in New York?
2: No, not exactly in business, but I'm a seer.
0: A seer?
2: Yes. I have the developed faculty of looking into the records of life, and...
0: Really? You mean that you can tell, you can, as you sit there looking at me, you can read me?
2: Yes, I can. Would you like to?
0: Well, you have my sympathy, Mrs. Powers. As you sit there, it must be pretty dull going for you.
2: Not at all.
0: But, I mean, you really can. You can tell people's futures and things like that.
2: Well, I can detect cause.
0: Oh, can you?
2: And effect.
0: Oh, well, I would like to speak to you briefly after the program, if you don't mind.
2: I'd like to get into a huddle.
0: Well, thank you, Mrs. Powers. And now, Portland.
1: Mr. Og Fitzgerald from Larchmont, New York.
0: Well, good evening, Mr. Fitzgerald.
3: Hello, Fred.
0: Is Og your right name?
3: Some people think it's a noise, but it's the name.
0: Oh. Og is an unusual name, isn't it?
3: That's my mother's maiden name.
0: Og. Her first name?
3: That's a Gaelic... No, that's family name.
0: Oh, a family name.
3: A Gaelic word meaning young or the younger.
0: Oh, I see. You're leading an Og's life and...
3: Yes.
0: Well, I'm sorry. I haven't time to go into that, Mr. Fitzgerald.
3: That's a good thing, yes.
0: Well, I mean it. I haven't opened the forum here for so many weeks. I don't know what's going on anymore. I used to be able to control the thing, but you, Mr. Fitzgerald, and Mr. Rossback, and Mrs. Powers under another name, the whole thing is mixed up tonight.
3: Well, we'll go right ahead then.
0: Yes, we will. There's not much left to go ahead on confidentially, but we'll go ahead part of the way. That seems to bring us to our question, and tonight we take up a bit of marital trivia that has caused a million squabbles in a million homes. In a recent divorce case, the wife said that all of the trouble had originally started at the breakfast table. The husband insisted on reading the morning paper during breakfast and ignoring his wife. Many wives I know resent this practice, and our simple question tonight is, do you think a husband should read the morning paper at the breakfast table, or should he lavish all of his attention on the bacon and eggs and his wife? Now, Mr. Rossback, are you married?
4: No, I'm not.
0: You aren't?
4: No.
0: Well, you wouldn't be of much use for our purposes right now, would you?
4: I don't think so.
0: But what do you think offhand, I mean, for the record? Do you think that a husband should read the morning paper at the breakfast table?
4: Well, it depends. If he's a Brooklyn Dodger fan, why, I'd say that he has a good cause.
0: Good cause. But then again, in the winter, he wouldn't have any excuse at all, would he? I mean, that with only months that the Dodgers are in, with R in them, he'd be all right. Well, how do you feel about it? How do you feel about it, Mrs. Powers? Do you think you're married, aren't you?
2: Yes.
0: Do you think the husband should be permitted to read the morning paper at the breakfast table?
2: No, I don't. I loathe it.
0: You do?
2: I certainly do.
0: You think the husband should give all of his attention to the wife, huh?
2: To the breakfast and the wife.
0: In that order? Well, you have something there, Mrs. Powers. And Mr. Fitzgerald, are you married?
3: Yes, sir.
0: Do you read the morning paper at your breakfast table?
3: Well, being a newspaper man all my life, I would if I wasn't a mile from the station.
0: Oh, you use that mile to read and keep peace in the household, is that?
3: No, I get the paper when I get over to the train.
0: Oh, you don't get the paper while you're at the house?
3: No.
0: Well, I should imagine that would be a rather a dangerous practice, reading the morning paper. But apparently we're getting no place with our little forum here. And I have 12 executives waving at me here that I'm already 17 minutes late. And after...
3: We have 18 minutes yet.
0: Well, I know, but not for this. But not as the Bulova flies, Mr. Fitzgerald.
3: I don't know those kind of flies.
0: Yeah, you are on the Fitzgerald time. We are on the Columbia Network, and they won't extend us that courtesy after a certain hour. And I have lost track of how our forum stands, but I do doubt that our Discussion tonight will revolutionize the literary tendencies of a single husband at a breakfast table tomorrow morning. If the husband is boss, he'll continue to read his paper. If the wife is boss, he'll continue to go without his paper. And if the marriage is 50-50 as a 50-50 partnership, the husband will show up at breakfast with a tabloid so his wife can look over the top and at least see him as he reads. On this bewildering note, our meeting adjourns, and thank you all a lot for your kind Kenny Baker.
5: I just wrote in from Tombstone Gulch.
0: No, not yet. Not yet, Kenny. This is your song. What is it again?
5: Oh, Beautiful Dreamer.
0: Could we trouble you, Mr. Goodman?

0: done it again, Kenny, and that's your cue, Larry Elliott. Now tell us about Sky Chief Gasoline.
1: Well, thank you, Fred. Ladies and gentlemen, Sky Chief is really...
2: Mr. Allen!
0: Portland, please, you're interrupting Larry Elliott's dissertation here.
2: I know, but please don't let him talk about Sky Chief tonight, Mr. Allen. Mama's listening in.
0: Well, so what?
2: Mama's a daredevil. If she hears Mr. Elliott say...
0: Okay, mm-hmm.
2: Sky Chief makes driving seem like flying.
0: Oh, you think she'll...
2: Yes, Mama'll fill up her car with Sky Chief and start looping the loop over fences and things. And at her age... It just isn't right.
1: Now, wait, Portland. I wouldn't say that Sky Chief will have that effect. On the contrary, I believe it will make your mother a better, smoother driver.
2: But how could it do that? Mama's only been driving about 5 months.
1: Oh, it doesn't matter whether you've been driving a car for 5 months or 5 years. When you step on the starter, you're eager for a quick getaway, aren't you?
2: Yes.
1: Well, when you reach a steep hill, you wish you were over it, don't you?
2: Of course.
1: When you're in traffic, you don't like to shift, do you?
2: Of course not.
1: Well, that's why a different premium gasoline like Texaco Sky Chief can make your mental driving life easier and your performance as a driver smoother. 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
0: And now the Texaco workshop players, ladies and gentlemen. Tonight, this battered little covey takes cognizance of the vogue that is sweeping radio at the moment. Tonight, they turn their artistic fluoroscope on the many programs that shower money on people in their studio audiences. You have all heard these philanthropic fiestas that clutter the networks. Whisk your dial to any number. What do you hear?
3: Hello? Hello? This is the Pot of Gold calling.
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3: Double or nothing.
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0: Nothing.
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4: Here's your money.
0: Money. Yes, folks. Over your radio, an endless stream of dollars goes to others, not to you. Have you ever envied these lucky winners their good fortune? Well, don't, for winning quiz money seldom leads to happiness. To prove our point, we bring you a sketch tonight called All Is Not Gold That Glitters, or the True Story of Timken Slaw. Our hero, Timken Slaw, was a humble commuter from Nutley, New Jersey. For years, as he sped through the Holland Tunnel on the 7 a.m. bus and mulled over the quizzes he had been exposed to the night before, Timken secretly envied the lucky winners. He vowed that one day he, too, would be a quiz winner. And finally, 2 years later, his big moment arrived. And one cold winter's night, Timken Slaw found himself a contestant on Professor Diz's program. Trembling, he stepped up to the microphone and heard jolly old Professor Diz say...
6: And here's our next contestant. Is your name, please?
7: Timken Slaw. I'm from Nutley, New Jersey.
6: And what is your business, Mr. Slaw?
7: I'm a kite retailer.
6: You sell kites retail?
7: No. If the tail comes off your kite, I retail it.
6: Oh... I see. Well, here is your question, Mr. Slaw. Who is the only president of the United States ever to be elected for a third term?
7: President in third term? Gee, that's a sticker.
6: Oh, come, come, come. Come, Mr. Slaw, that's not too hard. I'll give you a hint. The initials are F.D. F.D.
7: Father Divine?
6: No, F.D.R. It's Franklin D.
7: Roosevelt.
6: That is correct. Absolutely correct. And for his brilliant answer to that difficult question, the makers of Minute Mom, the marmalade that moms in a minute, present Mr. Slaw with 2 shiny silver dollars.
7: Oh, gosh. $2. I did it.
0: Yes, Timken Slaw had did it. Clutching his newfound wealth to his little chicken breast, Timken reeled into an Orange Julius stand on Broadway. Here he toasted himself with a double Orange Julius straight. But as Timken sipped his yokel zombie and waited for the owl bus back to Nutley, word of his good fortune was spreading like wildfire through the town. Mr. Blab, the Nutley big mouth, said to his wife,
5: "Did you hear the news, Carrie? Timken Slaw won $10 on the radio."
0: 2 minutes later, Mrs. Blab was on the phone calling Mrs. Dow.
2: "Did you hear the news, Sarah? Timken Slaw won $50 on the radio."
0: A man named Kelly overheard the call on his party line. A little later, Kelly walked into Nutley's leading saloon and yelled,
8: "Hey, did you hear the news, fellas? Timken Slaw won $200 on the radio."
0: Yes, and the news kept spreading until it reached Nutley's radio station. A few minutes later, over Nutley's powerful 75 water, came this message.
9: "Flash, Nutley's leading citizen, Timken Slaw, has just won $500 on the radio in New York. Congratulations, Timken Slaw."
0: Meantime, totally unaware of the furor his prize-winning escapade had aroused, Timken Slaw, reeking of Orange Julius fumes, arrives home to be greeted by his wife.
9: "Hello, Lydia."
2: "Timken, you darling. I've been waiting for you."
9: "What are all these bundles, Lydia?"
2: "A new fur coat for me, set of golf clubs for you, a new windbreaker for Grandma, and I made a down payment on a second-hand car."
9: "But, Lydia, this extravagance, what does it mean?"
2: "Extravagance? Why, Timken, we still have $400 left. You won
9: $1,000." $1,000? I only won $2.
2: "Timken Slaw, you're lying to me."
9: "No, I'm not."
2: "Oh, yes, you are. Now that you're rich, you want to throw me aside like an old union suit."
9: "Oh, honestly, I only won $2. You can ask Professor Diz."
2: "Don't lie, you gigolo. You're going to spend that money on another woman."
9: "But I don't know any other woman, except Mama." "Gee, Lydia."
2: "Oh, don't worry, false Timken. I won't stand in your way."
9: "Lydia, take off your gaiters. Where are you going?"
2: "To the Goodwill Court. Goodbye."
0: But fortunately, Lydia never got to the Goodwill Court. Timken hurried after Lydia and intercepted her before she could even reach We the People. Domestic peace was finally restored, and the following morning, Timken caught the early bus and went to work as usual. He had just punched the time clock a nasty uppercut when the boss, Mr. Otis, sent for him. Timken sensing a raise, entered Mr. Otis's office.
9: "You sent for me, boss?"
10: Yes, Slaw. Before you get away, I want to say goodbye."
9: "Goodbye? I'm not going anyplace, Mr. Otis."
10: "Don't tell me you're going to keep working in this dump after winning $5,000.
9: But, Mr. Otis, I only won $2.
10: All you rich are the same, hushing up your wealth."
9: "No, honest.
10: Well, goodbye, Slaw."
9: "You mean I'm fired?"
10: "Oh, pish tush, Slaw, not fired. You've merely outgrown the organization. Well, goodbye, Slaw. Drop me a postcard from Palm Beach."
9: "Palm Beach? I can't even get back to Nutley."
0: And so our lucky quiz winner, jobless and frustrated, hitchhiked his forlorn way back to Nutley. As he wearily opened the front door of the modest Slaw home and wondered how he could break the sad news to his wife, Timken noticed a sinister fellow lurking in the foyer. As Timken closed the door, he addressed the sinister stranger.
9: "Are you looking for someone, sir?"
11: "Is your name Timken Slaw?"
9: "Yes, sir."
11: "I'm the income tax department."
9: "The income tax?"
11: "Yeah, you won $50,000. Uncle Sam wants his cut."
9: "$50,000? I only won $2.
11: "Evading your income tax, eh? You're coming with me."
9: "Coming where?"
11: "I'm taking you to Hal."
9: "Hal Ickey?"
11: "No, Hal Catraz. Let's go."
0: For many months, Timken, the lucky quiz winner, languished in jail. Finally, his time served, the ball and chain were removed from Timken's leg, and he was free. As the next jailbird, Timken found himself wifeless, jobless, friendless, penniless, and alone. Sinking lower and lower, he cursed the $2 quiz prize that had started his downfall. One day, as Timken shuffled along the Bowery, in his tattered Norfolk jacket, wearing a brisk north wind for underwear, Timken saw a crowd of beaten men milling around the front of a cheap hotel. As Timken joined this mob of derelicts, a dapper gentleman in the center of the scum addressed him.
12: Hey, you, step in here, bum.
6: Who, me?
12: Yeah, what is your opinion of the world situation, Trash?
6: I don't know. Not so good, I guess.
12: Splendid. Very well put, outcast. Our radio audience will get a kick out of your opinion.
6: Radio audience? Is this a broadcast?
12: This is the Vox Drop program, bum. We're broadcasting from Happy Hyman's Flophouse right now. And what's your name, Fleabait?
6: Timken Slaw.
12: Ladies and gentlemen of the radio audience, for his brilliant answer to our Vox Drop question, Timken Slaw gets two shiny silver dollars.
6: Oh, no, not that. Anything but that.
12: A bum refusing money?
6: Oh, I have my reasons, sir.
12: Quit kidding. You won these here $2. Here, I'll put them in your pocket.
6: Oh, no. Rather than that, I'll end it all.
12: Hey, come out of that shooting gallery. Put down that gun.
6: Goodbye, cruel world.
12: Oh. Hey, speak to me, bud. Speak to me. Why wouldn't you take the $2?
6: I'm not going through all that again. Better death than be a quiz winner.
12: Ladies and gentlemen of the radio audience, you have just heard this mysterious suicide. What is the motive back of it? Send in your answers to Vox Drop, folks. Join this exciting new Timken Slaw Murder Quiz. The person sending in the best answer will receive absolutely free two shiny silver dollars.
0: Thus, the fate of our lucky quiz winner, Timken Slaw, even Timken's death, started a new radio contest. The moral, ladies and gentlemen, is never envy the person you hear winning $2 on a radio quiz program. 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The end. And now, from Mr. Larry Elliott, a message of importance to the music lovers of this entire Western Hemisphere.
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0: Well, thank you, Larry, and thank you, ladies and gentlemen, for joining us tonight. And don't forget, next Wednesday evening, the Texaco Star Theater brings you skiing information.
2: When I feel myself falling on skis, what should I do?
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0: Your song of the week. Well, wake up, John Charles. What about your song?
11: I ain't singing nothing on the radio till me lawyer gets here.
0: I understand. And our guest will be...
1: Nelson Ellisquew, the dog caterer.
0: And music. This is Fred Allen saying goodnight for the more than 45,000 Texaco dealers from coast to coast. Good night. Thank you. Good night. Thank you.
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0: We present Arthur Lowe, John LeMessurier, and Clive Dunn in Dad's Army. Episode 7, Sergeant Wilson's Little Secret, featuring James Beck, Arnold Ridley, and Ian Lavender, with this week's guests, Bill Pertwee and Pearl Hackner. Here is the latest news, and this is John Snagg reading it. Although it's only a few weeks since they answered their country's call, Britain's Home Guard is rapidly developing into a splendid force of seasoned troops. At Walington-on-Sea, the local platoon is assembled in their headquarters, the Church Hall.
1: Good evening, men.
2: Blimey.
3: That looks like my mum's aspidistra.
2: No, it's not. It's a gooseberry bush with legs on.
3: My mum says I was found under a gooseberry bush.
2: Not the same one, I hope.
1: Now, I expect you're all wondering why I'm dressed up like this.
3: Well, you do look funny, Mr. Mannering.
1: Quiet. Now, seeing me like this, with these branches, twigs, leaves and ferns about my person, what do you think is going to be the subject of my lecture?
4: A flower arrangement, sir?
1: No, Godfrey. Camouflage. I'll explain. Camouflage is the art of merging with your background. Working from head to toe, we start with a helmet. Now, over this is a net. And you will notice that I have grass tucked under the net. Just look at your own helmets and you will see. Godfrey?
4: Yes, Mr. Bannon?
1: Where's your net?
4: I'm afraid I left it at home. You see, my sister's been using it as a shopping bag. It's awfully good for carrying potatoes.
1: This is disgraceful. Pike, where's your net?
3: I didn't know you had to stick grass and things in it, Mr. Mannering. I thought it was just what the helmet came wrapped in. I've been using it for fishing.
1: Stupid boy. Now listen, this is serious. The next time you, Pike, and you, Godfrey, come on parade, you will both have nets, even if you have to crochet them yourselves. Is that clear?
3: Oh, yes, Mr. Mannering.
1: Now, as you can see, I've kept the grass on my helmet fairly short. This is so that it will blend in with most backgrounds. If I had tall tufts of grass sticking out of my helmet, it would look a bit odd.
2: Especially if you were trying to hide on a bowling green.
1: Right, quiet. You'll observe that the rest of me is covered in foliage. Except for my boots, which I have encased in a mixture of mud and wattle.
2: I was going to ask you about that. I thought perhaps you'd trodden in something.
1: Now, are there any questions?
4: Yes, sir. What do we do in winter when you can't get any foliage?
1: That's a very good question, Godfrey. Anyone got any ideas?
5: Yes, sir. What about converting yourself in holly leaves, sir?
1: Yes, that's an excellent idea, Jones. You just cover yourself with holly leaves instead of foliage.
4: But supposing you were covered in holly leaves and you want to be excused. What do you do then?
1: You just have to use your own initiative, Godfrey. Now the face. Because we can't put foliage on our faces. So we have to blacken them up, and for that we use corks.
5: Unless, of course, you've got a black face to start with.
1: Be quiet, Joan.
5: Well, them whirling dervishes, they didn't use corks, because they was black already, you see.
1: Yes, I take your point.
5: Well, most of them were, some of them...
1: All right, yes, I don't. Now, champagne corks are the best. You cook them under a grill until they're burnt right through, and then...
2: Serve them up on toast. Very tasty. Very sweet.
6: All right, quiet, Walker.
1: You grind them to a powder, mix with grease, and keep in an old tin. This mixture is then applied to the face. Now, I hope you've taken all this in, because I want you to parade back here in 1 hour's time, and I want everyone to camouflage themselves. Is that clear?
7: Good.
1: Right, tune. Dismiss.
8: Yeah.
1: Oh, yes. Excellent turnout, men, don't you think, Sir Wilson?
9: Oh, I said it was absolutely first class, sir.
1: Yes. Who is this, hiding under this pile of old straw?
9: I'm afraid I haven't the faintest idea, sir. You can't see his face.
2: Forger, sir. It's me, Walker. I'm a small haystack.
1: Good heavens, Walker. I think that's very good camouflage, don't you, Wilson?
9: Oh, yes, I do, sir. Awfully good, yes, sir.
2: Yes, you!
1: Pike. What on earth's the matter with you?
3: I can't stand it, sir. It's my hay fever.
1: Well, don't stand next to him, then. Move to the end of the line.
3: Thank you very much, sir. Thank you.
1: Oh. Now then, Godfrey, what's this supposed to be?
4: Well, I tried several things on, sir, but none of them really seemed to suit me. So I thought I'd settle for this. I'm a beehive, sir.
1: What's that you've got around your face?
4: It's my beekeeping mask, sir.
1: But it's full of holes.
4: Oh, that's all right, sir. My bees are quite friendly.
1: Yes. It was very good, but why this flowered sash round your stomach? Don't you think it tends to kill the effect somewhat?
4: Well, I got the idea from a film I saw at the Odeon last week. It was called Her Jungle Love. It had Dorothy L'Amour and Victor Mature in it. It was awfully good.
1: Hmm. What's that got to do with camouflage?
4: I don't really know, sir. I just thought it looked rather open air.
1: I see.
7: Right, who's in charge here?
1: I am, Captain Mannering.
7: Oh, it's you again. Well, in case you've forgotten, I'm Warden Hodges, and I'm in charge of this area, and the blackout's not properly on that window. The light's shining right through.
1: Oh, Pike, put the blackout straight on that window behind you.
8: Right, Mr. Mannering.
7: Now, if I have any more trouble from this place, I personally will remove all the light bulbs.
1: I'm sure we all have our jobs to do, Warden, but aren't you going a bit far?
7: No, I'm not. Enemy aircraft could have spotted that light from miles away.
1: Yes, well, it's fixed now, so if you'll excuse me, I'm in the middle of a camouflage exercise.
7: Blimey, is that what it is? Looks more like the Harvest Festival.
1: Will you please get off my premises?
7: All right, I'm going. But I've warned you!
10: Oh, what a rude man.
1: Yes, isn't he, Wilson? Never mind, let's carry on. Where were we?
10: We'd got as far as Corporal Jones, sir.
1: Ah, yes. Jones, why aren't you wearing camouflage?
5: I am, sir. I'm camouflaged as a butcher.
1: You are a butcher.
5: I know that, and you know that, but Jerry doesn't.
1: I don't think I quite follow this.
5: Well, sir, you see, I was standing outside my shop, you know, in a nonchalant pose, you see, sir.
1: Yeah.
5: And a Jerry soldier comes along, and he will treat me with ignore, because he doesn't know that I'm in the Home Guard and with deadly intentions. He just think I'm a normal pork butcher, you see, sir.
1: Yeah.
5: Yeah, and then when he's not looking, I go, whoop!
1: Go on.
5: I go, whoop! Right, that been with the old cold steel, that's the one thing they don't like. They don't like it, you know, they don't like it up and
1: down. All right, all right, thank you. Well aware of that fact. Now, what's the meaning of this, Pike? What's your excuse? Don't tell me you're camouflaged as a bank clerk.
3: Oh, no, sir, of course not. I've got a note for you, Mr. Mannering, it's from my mum.
1: What's this? I don't want young Frank covered in a lot of damp leaves. It will only set off his chest again. Right, this is the finish. Wilson, come into my office at once.
9: All right, sir.
1: I've never heard anything like this in all my life, Wilson. The way Mrs. Pike mollycoddles her son is absurd. Always sending notes and coming down here and interfering with the running of the platoon. I tell you, Wilson, it's got to stop.
9: Yes, sir.
1: I mean, supposing all the other men arrived with notes from their mothers. Look a bit odd, wouldn't it?
9: It certainly would, sir. At their ages.
1: The fact is, Wilson, somebody has got to talk to Mrs. Pike. And as you seem to be quite friendly with her, I think it ought to be you. You are quite friendly with her, aren't you?
9: Well, yes, I take her out to the cinema now and then.
1: I see.
9: And I quite often go round and have a meal with her. That sort of thing.
1: What sort of thing?
9: Well, whatever she happens to be cooking at the time, sir.
1: Oh.
9: Well, you see, she has my ration book, and that makes things a lot easier.
1: Yes, I'm sure it does. The point is, you've got to tell her, Wilson.
9: Well, yes, yes. I might be seeing her for tea tomorrow. I'll tell her then.
1: See that you do.
11: Oh, dear.
3: What is it, Mum?
11: Oh, it's this letter from the WVS. They want to know if we can take in an evacuee.
3: Oh, really?
11: Well, I suppose we ought to do all we can to help. I think we could manage one, all right. He can have that little room at the back.
3: Yeah.
11: I'll write and let them know tonight.
3: Isn't Uncle Arthur supposed to be coming to tea today, Mum?
11: Yeah. I expect he'll be here in a minute. You don't mind, do you?
3: Oh, no, Mum, I quite like Uncle Arthur.
11: No. I mean, you don't mind us having a little evacuee to stay with us?
3: Oh, no, no, I don't mind.
11: Oh, it will be nice having a little child about the house again.
3: I wonder if it'll be a boy or a girl.
11: Oh, well, we'll just have to wait and see, won't we?
3: Yes.
11: You know, Frank, it's going to be rather nice being a mother again after all these years. Oh, by the way, don't say anything to Uncle Arthur about this just at the moment.
3: No.
11: Let me tell him in my own time.
3: Okay, Mum.
11: Oh, that'll be him now. Go and let him in while I get his tea. And don't forget, not a word.
3: Right, Mum. Come in, Uncle Arthur.
4: Oh, thank you, Frank.
3: Mum won't be a minute. She's just getting your tea.
4: Oh, I see. Oh, good. I'm hungry.
3: Uncle Arthur.
4: Mm-hmm. Yes, Frank, yes.
3: I know something you don't know.
4: Really, do you?
3: There's going to be someone else living with us soon.
4: Oh, yeah. Anyone I know?
3: I'm not supposed to tell. But it's a little stranger.
4: A little... What? Not sure.
3: Yes.
4: Well, it's the first I've heard of it.
3: Well, Mum's only just found out herself. She says she's quite looking forward to being a mother again.
4: Oh, is she?
3: Yeah. Doesn't know whether it'll be a boy or a girl, though.
4: Well, no, I... She wouldn't, I suppose.
11: Oh, there you are, Arthur. Here's your tea. You're a bit late today. Ooh, and you do look pale. Are you all right?
4: What? Oh, yes, yes.
11: Ooh, he does look pale, doesn't he, Frank?
3: Well, you know what they say, Mum? Pale and passionate.
11: Now, that will do, Frank. Aren't you going to eat anything, Arthur?
4: What?
11: I said, don't you want anything to eat?
4: No. Not just now, thank you.
11: Well, you must eat something. I know. I managed to get some of those nursery biscuits today. I'll fetch them.
4: No, please don't bother, Mavis. I'm quite all right.
11: But you like nursery biscuits, Arthur. They're your favourite. They've got icing on the top, with little children on them.
4: I know perfectly well what they look like, Mavis, and I don't want any.
11: Well, there's no need to snap like that, Arthur, especially after me using all my points to get them.
4: I'm so sorry, Mavis. I'm just not hungry.
11: Well, if I'd known, I wouldn't have wasted my points on them. I've got to be very careful with everything on points, you know.
3: Seems about the only thing you can have these days that's not on points is a baby.
11: Now, Frank, don't be coarse. I'm sure I don't know where you get it from, unless it's from those rough men in the Home Guard. I think I shall have to speak to Mr. Mannering about it.
4: Oh, Mavis, please.
3: I'd better get into my uniform, Mum. Soon be time to parade.
11: Oh. I don't know what's the matter with you tonight, Arthur. It's not like you to look so miserable all the time.
4: Now, look, Mavis, Frank let slip something just now.
11: Oh, you mean about the addition to the family?

0: something just now.
1: Oh, you mean about the addition to the family?
0: That's right, yes.
1: We can't keep anything to myself, that boy. Anyway, why should you worry about it?
0: Well, of course I worry. I just can't understand why you're taking it so calmly, Mavis.
1: Well, what do you expect me to do? I mean, it isn't as though I'm the only woman in this predicament.
0: Yeah, I know, but I feel responsible, Mavis.
1: Well, I don't see why you should. After all, I'm the one who decided to have the child.
0: Yeah, but why?
1: Why? Because there's a war on, and we must all do our bit.
0: What's the war got to do with it?
1: Well, I wouldn't be having the child if there wasn't a war on, would I?
0: Now, Mavis,
2: you ready, Uncle Arthur? You'll be late for parade.
0: Yes, all right, Frank, all right. I'm coming.
3: Now, as you'll have read on the notice board, we're starting a competition each month for the best suggestions for improvised weapons or means of defence. Prize will be awarded for the best idea, which will be paid for out of platoon funds, and supplied by Lance Corporal Jones. What have you got for us, Mr. Jones?
4: Half a pound of liver and a quarter pound of chitlings.
3: You hear that, men? Half a pound of liver, quarter pound of chitlings. What are chitlings?
4: A secret part of a pig, sir.
3: Really? A worthy prize indeed. Now, we have three entries. Sergeant Wilson, Lance Corporal Jones, and Private Walker. Sergeant Wilson will demonstrate his idea first. Sergeant Wilson? Wilson?
5: What?
3: We're waiting for you to demonstrate your grenade-firing crossbow.
5: My what, sir?
3: Your grenade-firing crossbow.
5: Oh, I'm terribly sorry, sir. I'm afraid I've left it at home.
3: Look here.
5: Sir?
3: What is the matter with you? You've been in a daydream all the evening. You're not ill, are you?
5: What? No, sir, no.
3: Well, pull yourself together.
5: Right.
3: I'll speak to you after the parade. In the absence of Sergeant Wilson's crossbow, our next entry is Lance Corporal Jones, who will demonstrate an anti-tank device. Right, carry on, Jones.
4: Thank you, sir. Now, sir, I'd like you to imagine, if you will, that the floor of the hall here is the roadway, right?
3: Yes.
4: Now, then, I'd place a road in the plates upside down in a line right across the road, like so.
3: You did say this was an anti-tank trap, Jones?
4: Yes, that's right, sir.
3: With dinner plates?
4: Yes, sir, with dinner plates. Of course, you could use side plates, or you could use saucers if you want to. Mind you, saucers are a bit small. They might not see them, and you can't rely on Germans having good eyesight. Just because they're Germans, that doesn't mean they've got a good eyesight.
3: You know all of it. Get on with it.
4: Yes, sir, right. So now the enemy tank comes unsuspecting down the road. Suddenly, to his amazement, he sees a row of plates lying in his path. He doesn't know what they are, you see. So he stops his tank, opens the turret, and gets out to have a look. You've fallen the drift of what I'm saying.
3: Yes, I think so.
4: Anyway, the Nazi tank driver, he goes over to look at the plates, and he says to himself, "Mein Gott in Himmel," he ejaculates. Hello? Oh, hock, hock. What are these dinner plates doing in the middle of the road? Of course, he talks in the German vernacular, you know, yes, sir. Of course, he talked in the English vernacular, he wouldn't know what he was saying himself.
3: Go on, will you?
4: Yeah, right, sir. Well, in the meantime, we have secreted ourselves behind some cover, you see. And as he bends down to look at the plates, we let him have it. Ping! Right in the dinner service. How's that, sir?
3: It's a very interesting suggestion.
4: Oh, thank you very much, sir.
3: Our next entry is Private Walker, who will demonstrate the... what is it?
6: Well, sir, I can claim without fear of contradiction that here I have the greatest invention since chain mail. Now, look at this, ladies and gentlemen.
3: Just a minute. You're not in a marketplace, you know. Get on with the demonstration.
6: Yeah, I'm sorry about that. It's a sort of force of habit.
3: All right, well, get on with it.
6: I would like to demonstrate my all-purpose shoulder protector. Now, you will observe that it is made from half of an old rubber tyre, which fits over the shoulders thus, and protecting them from shrapnel or a blow from a weapon. Yeah, right, Godfrey, here, listen. Hit me on the shoulder with your bayonet.
7: Do you think I ought? I might hurt you.
6: Yeah, no, you won't, Eric. Go on, hit me. Hit me as hard as you can.
7: Oh, very well. There.
6: There you are. Didn't feel a thing.
3: That's an excellent idea, Walker.
6: Thank you, Mr. Marine.
3: Now, who's the winner? You've had two very good suggestions. It's a hard decision to make, but I do feel that Walker's suggestion has a more practical application than your dinner plates, Jones. So in that case, I declare Walker the winner.
6: Oh, thank you very much.
3: There's no doubt about it, Wilson. Walker's ideas are absolutely first class, don't you agree?
5: What?
7: Oh, yes. First class, sir, yes.
3: I think we ought to equip the whole platoon. I see there's 17 of us. That means we shall require 9 old tyres.
6: Just one snag about this idea, Mr. Mannering.
3: What's that?
6: Well, it's very difficult.

0: difficult to get old tyres. Rubber's like gold in water.
1: But why did you suggest it in the first place?
0: Yeah, hold on a minute. I said they were difficult to get. I didn't say they was impossible.
1: What's that supposed to mean?
0: Well, it so happens that I've got a few old tyres in stock. And I can let you have 9 at 10 shillings each. How's that?
1: It's outrageous. Besides, we only need 8.5 tyres.
0: Yeah, all right. I'll tell you what. I'll do you 9 for 4 quid.
1: Out of the question.
2: Excuse me.
1: Yes, Godfrey?
2: My friend has some old tyres.
0: He ruddy well would have, wouldn't he?
2: You could have them for nothing.
0: I'll tell you what. I'll cut them up for 0.5 crown a time.
1: Be quiet, Walker. Cobble Jones?
3: Yep.
1: Dismiss the man.
3: Yep.
1: And Wilson?
4: Yep.
1: I want to see you in the office right away.
4: Right, sir. Yes, sir.
1: Come in, Wilson. Close the door.
4: Yes, sir.
1: Now, what's the matter?
4: The matter, sir?
1: Yes. You've been in a daydream all night. Several times I've spoken to you and you haven't been listening. And on top of that, you go and leave your grenade-firing crossbow behind.
4: Well, you see, sir, it's a bit difficult.
1: You better sit down.
4: Oh, thank you, sir.
1: Now, what is it? You're in some sort of trouble.
4: Well, it's not me that's in trouble, sir. Mrs. Pike.
1: What do you mean?
4: Well,
1: Now, look, Wilson. I'm not only your commanding officer, I'm also your friend.
4: Oh, good. Thank you.
1: And you need have no hesitation in confiding in me. Now, what is all this about Mrs. Pike?
4: She's going to have a baby.
1: Oh, splendid. I expect her husband will be delighted. Especially in what... Just a minute. She's a widow, isn't she?
4: Yes.
1: And how can she have a baby? Oh, I see. I thought you said you only went round there for meals.
4: I told you she had my ration card, sir.
1: Yes, now she's got something else, hasn't she? Really? I can't believe my ears. You know, I've come to the conclusion, Wilson, that I don't know you very well at all. You're a cad, that's what you are. How long have you known her?
4: Well, quite a number of years, sir.
1: Why on earth haven't you asked her to marry you?
4: Well, I don't know. I never really got round to it.
1: Well, you better get around to it, hadn't you, at once? Can't go about behaving like Errol Flynn, you know. What do you think the directors of the bank would say if they knew?
4: I've really no idea, sir.
1: Well, I have. And there's only one thing for it. You must do the honourable, decent thing and ask her to marry you.
4: Yes. I think you're right, sir. I'll have a word with her in the next few days.
1: You'll have a word with her tonight. You don't seem to realise there's no time to lose.
4: Yes, but it's Tuesday, sir.
1: What else is that going to do with it?
4: Well, she'll be in bed and asleep. You see, she always goes to bed early on Tuesday. You see, she gets terribly tired on Monday.
1: Why on Monday?
4: Well, you know how it is. Shopping.
1: Well, you just have to wake her up, won't you? When I see you at the bank at 9 o'clock tomorrow morning, I shall expect to hear that it's all settled.
4: Very well, sir. I'll go round there now.

0: there?
1: It's me. Mavis. I must speak to you at once.
0: Arthur! What on earth do you want at this time of the night?
1: Well, it's only 10 o'clock. I must see you at once.
0: Really? What will the neighbors think? All right. Hold on. I'll come down.
2: Just a minute. What's going on here?
3: Right, gotcha. Let's see your identity card.
1: What? Oh, it's you, Warden. Oh, dear. You took me by surprise.
3: Yes, I bet I did. Hold on. You're the sergeant from the Home Guard, aren't you?
1: Yes, that's right, yes.
3: What are you doing here, then? Guarding this home?
1: Well, no,
3: I saw you creeping around in the doorway, so I thought I'd better check up.
1: Oh, I see.
3: You're going to do a bit of breaking and entering, were you?
1: No, of course not, no.
3: What are you up to, then? Some sort of night exercise, is it?
1: Yes, that's it, yes.
3: That's funny. I haven't seen any more of your blokes about.
1: Well, I'm sort of on my own, you see. It's an initiative test.
0: Arthur, darling, are you still there?
3: If your name's Arthur, I reckon you've passed.
1: What do you mean?
3: Well, unless you're deaf, there's someone trying to talk to you through that letterbox.
1: Oh, really?
0: Arthur!
1: Yes?
0: Oh, I thought you'd gone. Good job you arrived when you did. I've only just got undressed.
3: You ought to be all right there, Arthur.
0: Why are you laughing, Arthur?
1: I'm not laughing. Maybe it's why on earth don't you open the door?
0: I can't. I've taken the blackout down. Besides, I've got my mother staying with me. What would she think?
1: Oh, Mavis, please.
0: If you'd come another 5 minutes later, I should have been in bed.
3: Well, I'll leave you to it, Arthur. Night exercises, eh?
0: Why do you keep laughing, Arthur?
1: Oh, Mavis, please, do open the door. I want to talk to you.
0: Well, you can talk through the letterbox.
1: Oh, really, this is absurd.
0: What is it you want to say?
1: Will you marry me?
4: I think you'd better come in.
1: I've only got 5 minutes.
5: Put that light out!
6: Toadstenet is. I dismissed you a little early tonight, man. As you know, Sergeant Wilson and Mrs. Pike are getting married on Saturday. And I'm sure we're all very, really, very pleased about that.
7: Uncle Arthur.
1: Yes.
7: Will I have to call you Daddy after Saturday?
1: Right, really, there's no need to go into that now.
6: Now, we are going to provide guard of honour. And I want to have a little rehearsal. So, we'll assume that the door at the back of the hall is the entrance to the church. Now, when the happy couple appear, I want you to draw your bayonets and form an arch. All right, Wilson, take your place by the door.
1: Really, sir? Is this necessary?
6: Of course it's necessary. Want to get it right, don't we? Go and take your place by the door.
1: Right, sir, right.
6: Now, wait a minute. We need somebody to stand in for Mrs. Pike. Now, who's about her height?
8: Permission to speak, sir.
6: Yes, John.
8: I'd like to volunteer to be about her height, sir.
6: Good man.
1: Really, sir, surely I don't have to walk down the aisle with Jones, do I?
8: Well, he's only pretending, Mr. Wilson.
6: Really, Jones. Oh, don't be such a spoilsport, Wilson. Go stand by the door. And Jones, you go and stand on Sergeant Wilson's left.
9: Sir.
6: Right. Are you ready? The organ will be playing, of course, but we have to imagine that.
10: Oh, Captain Mannering, Mendelssohn happens to be my favourite composer. If I might be allowed to do the honours?
6: Yes, certainly, Godfrey. Off you go.
10: Da ra da ra ra ra ra ra da ra ra da ra ra.
6: Right, now, move forward, Wilson. Good. Take his arm, Jones. Oh, come along, Wilson. Let Jones take your arm. Come on, now, that's better.
1: Please, heaven's sake.
6: Right, guard of honour, present bayonets. For goodness sake, smile, Wilson. You're not going to a funeral. It's a wedding day. Godfrey, I think you can stop playing the organ now. Right, now come slowly towards me. Imagine I'm the photographer, right?
0: Excuse me.
6: Now, who's going to give Jones away? It'll have to be you, Fraser.
0: Sorry to interrupt you, Mr. Mannering.
6: Well, it's quite all right, Mrs. Pike. We were just rehearsing for the big day.
0: Oh.
6: I expect you've got a lot of last-minute things to discuss with the groom.
0: Well, if I could just have a word with Arthur.
6: Of course.
0: Arthur?
1: Mm-hmm.
0: Our little newcomer has arrived.
1: What? Good heavens.
0: It's a dear little boy.
1: But that's impossible. When?
0: About half an hour ago.
1: Shouldn't you be lying down or something?
0: What on earth for? I just had to come and tell you. You'll never guess.
4: His name's Arthur, too. Come along, dear.
9: Hello.
11: Who let this provoking child in here?
9: Are you my Uncle Arthur?
11: Heaven forbid.
9: Uncle Arthur.
11: Oh, no, not me, little boy. This gentleman's your Uncle Arthur. I'm sure he's very relieved to see you. Isn't it so, Wilson?
1: Oh, yes, I'm very relieved indeed. Hello, little boy. You're rather older than I expected.
9: Yeah.
1: Oh. How do you do?
9: I'm all right, thanks. I'm glad you're my Uncle Arthur.
1: Are you really? Well, that's awfully nice.
9: Yeah, cause I don't fancy old Baldy over there.

In that episode of Dad's Army from the original television series by Jimmy Perry and David Croft, you heard Arthur Lowe as Captain Mannering, John LeMessurier as Sergeant Wilson, Clive Dunn, Corporal Jones, James Beck, Private Walker, Arnold Ridley, Private Godfrey, Ian Lavender, Private Pike, Bill Pertwee, ARP Warden, and Pearl Hackney as Mrs. Pike. Sergeant Wilson's Little Secret was adapted for radio by Michael Knowles and Harold Snowd and produced by John Dias.

0: You know, some marmalades get some of their tang from added flavoring. While Robertson's Golden Shred gets all of its tang from Seville oranges. What would you rather have for breakfast?
1: Yes, it's for you. It's your dinner. It's called Cupboard Love. Cupboard Love's different. Comes in a packet, not a tin. See this foil pouch? Keeps it moist and squeezy. That's right. It's a new kind of cat food. Moist. It's good for you. Like it?
2: New Cupboard Love. What the well-cared-for cat has for dinner.
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3: The Hallmark Charlotte Greenwood Show.

Yes, ladies and gentlemen, Charlotte Greenwood is brought to you this Sunday and every Sunday at this time by the makers of Hallmark greeting cards to remind you that every time you want to remember someone, you'll find a Hallmark card that says just what you want to say the way you want to say it. So when you choose a card, look on the back for the three identifying words, a Hallmark card. 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

0: And now to the Barton home, where Charlotte is taking care of the three Boston youngsters, finding out that life mainly consists of ups and downs, keeping appearances up and expenses down. The time was around 4 o'clock in the spring afternoon, and in the living room with Charlotte, Barbara Barton is coaching young Bobby for his geography test.
1: Oh, Bobby, now you must know the answer to this question. When Columbus discovered America, where did he land?
2: I don't know.
1: You would know if you paid some attention in school.
2: Oh, thanks, Charlotte. What would you call a person who just sits back in class and looks on while the others work hard at their lessons?
3: The teacher.
2: Where did Columbus land?
1: I bet Aunt Charlotte knew where Columbus landed when she was in school.
3: Oh, he landed before I went to school. But, Robert, Columbus landed in the West Indies.
2: Oh, yeah.
1: Next question. What happened to Queen Isabella on her 41st birthday?
2: Well, what happened? She was 41 years old.
3: I'd say 31 years old.
1: Oh, you'd never pass a test, Aunt Charlotte, making that kind of mistake in a woman's age.
3: No, but I'd have more friends. Robert, Queen Isabella sold her jewels to buy boats for Columbus.
2: Gee, Charlotte knows a lot.
3: Which is still very little.
1: Only, Aunt Charlotte, why do you always pretend to be dumb when you aren't?
3: Well, it's safer than pretending to be smart when you aren't.
4: Hey, look, everybody. Look, here in the paper.
1: Jack, for goodness sake.
4: But it's right here on the financial page. Listen. The Friendship Mine, which was reopened several months ago, has declared earnings of $1,500. The mine is owned jointly by T.J. Gregory and the Barton Estate.
1: Does that mean we're going to get some money?
3: Oh, I wanted to keep it a secret until we were all at the supper table. As a matter of fact, we've already received a check for $750.
4: Oh, boy. Half of $1,500, $750.
1: Our first money from the mine.
2: Is $750 a lot?
4: It's enough to get a few things we've been needing around here. Take that jalopy of mine. It's a wreck.
1: You can get along perfectly all right with that car.
4: Well, it'll fall apart any day. I'll leave it to Aunt Charlotte. When I drove you to the lunchroom this morning, didn't you hear those pistons knocking?
3: I thought it was my knees.
1: For $750, we could build a breakfast room in the basement and put in a real dance floor.
2: Oh, who wants to dance?
1: Modern dancing is becoming our most popular national pastime, isn't it, Aunt Charlotte?
3: Well, it certainly is developing by leaps and bounds.
4: What would you do, Robert?
2: Buy my dog Flash a real diamond collar and put him in the New York dog show.
4: Oh, now you don't figure that mutt of yours could win a prize, do you?
3: Well, maybe not, but he'd certainly need a lot of nice dogs.
1: Yes, but if we build a breakfast room, just think of all the fun we could have, all the parties.
3: Well, now, while we're thinking, let's think about your education and the taxes due on the estate next fall.
4: Yeah, but
3: it isn't my money. You're the heirs to the Barton estate, but if you divided the $750 equally, that would only be $250 apiece.
4: Yeah. Gee, that's right. Couldn't buy any kind of a car for $250.
1: Well, build a rumpus room.
2: I guess I couldn't even get Flash a very good diamond collar.
3: Well, then, why not give the money a chance to grow?
4: How do you mean, a chance to grow?
3: Well, invest it wisely. What do you say?
1: You know, with that, I think Aunt Charlotte's right.
3: Jack?
4: Well, sure, if the investment's a good one.
2: Yeah, just let it grow. I like to see things grow.
3: Do you, Robert? Well, come on, let's go out in the garden and have a look before supper.
2: Gee, Aunt Charlotte, things are beginning to come up already.
3: Mm-hmm. Won't be long now till we have to start weeding again.
2: Only how can you tell which are flowers and which are weeds?
3: That's easy, Robert. Pull up everything, and if they come back, they're weeds.
2: Hey, Aunt Charlotte, look. Those two men in that car. One of them's a cowboy. Look, he's got on a real 10-gallon hat.
3: I wonder how much those hats cost a gallon, hmm?
2: Oh, gee. They're coming here.
5: Well, howdy, ma'am.
6: Good afternoon, madam. I hope you'll forgive this untimely intrusion, but we, my name is Frank Newton. This is my partner, Mr. Jones.
3: How do you do?
7: It sure is a pleasure meeting up with you.
6: We were driving by, and I suddenly remembered a very important phone call I promised to make at exactly 4:15. Well, there are no public phones in this neighborhood. I realize it's an imposition, but if you'll be so gracious...
3: Oh, it's no imposition at all. Robert, take Mr. Newton into the house and show him where the telephone is, will you?
6: Madam, you are the epitome of kindness.
3: My Aunt Mattie's nice, too.
2: The phone's right in the front hall. I'll show you, Mr. Newton. Come on.
6: Blessings on thee, little man. How I like thy smiling pan. Lead on, my boy.
7: Gee, this is a right pretty little town you got here, ma'am.
3: Oh, you're a stranger in Lakeview?
7: Yes, ma'am. I'm from the uncrowded places of the West, where a person can always stake a claim.
3: Well, I'm from the crowded places of the East, where a person can't even claim a stake.
7: I reckon you don't understand, missy. Wide open country, where a man's best friend is his horse.
3: Well, I always thought a man's best friend was his dog. Isn't a horse a little big to jump up on your lap?
7: Well, I hail from, ma'am, we don't make jokes about horses.
3: Oh, really? Well, seriously, I'm very fond of horses.
7: Well, now, then I allows you and me'll hit it off first rate. Why, I used to own the famous Lightfoot out of Bonnie Briar by Cyclone.
3: I used to have a horse, too. He was out of Glendale by motor truck. But he was such a big horse.
7: Big? How many hands high was he?
3: Oh, 6 or 8.
7: But, ma'am, 6 or 8 hands ain't enough for a horse.
3: Well, these days, everything is short-handed. He was lovely, though. His name was Gray Day.
7: Well, I heard of a horse called Sunny Day, but I don't recollect none called Gray Day.
3: No, Grade A. He used to work on a milk wagon.
7: Oh, ma'am. You're just pulling my bootstrap. Why, Lightfoot's a racehorse. You must have heard of her. She's owned now by Mr. C.P. Whistler in a mighty fast critter on a muddy track.
3: Oh, yes, I've heard of her, Whistler's mother.
7: You know, ma'am, I reckon you're just the sort of person I've been a-hankering to meet up with.
3: Oh, thank you, Mr. Jones.
7: Just call me Death Valley. Of course, that's where I hail from.
3: Oh, how exciting.
7: Yes, sirree. Why, Mr. Newton and myself have prospected that far country for years. Yep, I've panned it all.
3: Oh, you're a critic.
7: I'm a miner. And so is Mr. Newton. That's why we're here on Lakeview.
3: No, well, there aren't any mines around here.
7: Don't be too sure of that, ma'am. Gold is where you find it.
3: Yes.
7: Wait, I shouldn't have let that out. See, I hope you can keep a secret.
3: I can. The trouble is, I always tell somebody who can't.
7: Well, now, don't go saying nothing about this, but Newton and me have bought 400 acres at the south end of the lake. And I'll be mighty mistaken if we don't hit gold.
3: Oh, there's no gold at the south end of that lake.
5: Words are inadequate to express my thanks. May I tender this dollar to pay for the phone call?
3: Oh, there's no charge for the call.
5: Oh, but it was a long-distance call to the state capital. I had to discuss some business with a prominent banker.
3: Well, even so, a long-distance call to the state capital is only about 80 cents.
7: Why, shucks, ma'am, take the dollar. Why, there's 8 million more where that one came from.
3: Well, if you insist, of course I owe you some change.
5: Stop, change. Calls to mind those priceless words. This Stygian mood, I would have strained. The thing I cry for is a change.
3: Yes, that's a baby's prayer at twilight.
5: Absolutely correct, madam. I perceive we are both devotees of the muse.
3: Whose?
5: Muse. Incidentally, I noticed on the hall table a very beautiful volume of Robert Browning.
3: Oh, that's the first edition.
5: Quite valuable, I dare say.
3: Yes, it is.
5: Well, thank you again, madam. I'm being very stupid today. I didn't quite catch your name.
3: Greenwood?
5: Ah, yes. Thank you again. And good day, Mrs. Greenwood.
3: You still haven't quite caught it. It isn't Mrs. Greenwood. It's Miss Greenwood.
5: Oh, I'm sorry.
3: You're sorry. That's all right, Mr. Newton.
5: Bless my scuppers. You aren't by chance the Miss Greenwood who's half owner of the famous Friendship Mine.
3: Oh, no. Friendship Mine belongs to the Barton children, but I'm sort of managing the Barton estate.
5: Well, this is a surprise indeed. Miss Greenwood, you must pay us a visit. We'd like your opinion on our Lakeview holding.
3: Oh, I wouldn't know anything about that.
5: Oh, this does, madam. A shrewd mining operator like you?
3: No, I'm not. Really...
5: Confidentially, Jones and I believe we have something valuable.
7: That's a fact, ma'am. And Mr. Newton here, sure to know. Why, he is one of the most successful prospectors in Death Valley.
2: Oh, gee. Mr. Newton, have you been in Death Valley?
5: Why, young man, I've prospected Death Valley from Goldfield to Mojave. Why, I've been all over Furnace Creek, Bullfrog Hill, Mesquite Springs.
7: Looky, ma'am. Why don't you come on out tomorrow and bring this here young'un along? I'll let him ride my pony.
2: Have you got a pony? A real pony?
7: I sure have, partner. Watched him all the way from Death Valley. That horse goes wherever I go. Why, I eat and sleep with him.
2: Aunt Charlotte, can we go tomorrow, can we?
3: Well...
2: Oh, please, Aunt Charlotte.
3: Well, maybe after school.
5: Then it's all settled. We'll be expecting you. Good day, Miss Greenwood.
7: It'll be a seeing you, ma'am.
3: Goodbye.
5: Goodbye.
2: Goodbye. Goodbye, Mr. Newton.
5: Goodbye,
2: mother. Aunt Charlotte.
3: Hmm?
2: Why do you suppose Mr. Jones sleeps with his horse?
3: I don't know, Robert. Maybe his horse owns the blanket. We better go in the house now.

0: Mr. Walters, I guess we were cut off.
1: I'm leaving for school now, Aunt Charlotte.
0: Just a moment, Mr. Walters. Have you got a clean handkerchief, Robert?
2: Yes, I'm picking a piece of this rock Mr. Jones gave me when we were out at the mine yesterday.
0: All right, dear.
2: Bye, Aunt Charlotte.
0: Goodbye. Hello, Mr. Walters. About that analysis you made for me, Yes, one of the men gave me that sack full of dirt. Uh-huh. But after I got your detailed report in the mail, I wanted to be doubly certain. I see. Then there's no doubt about it. Well, thank you very much for analyzing it. Goodbye. Oh, good morning, Mr. Newton.
3: And what a beautiful morning it is. Uh-huh. A morn so fresh, a morn so fair. What else in all the world is rare? That's Shakespeare.
0: Rare though it is, it brings to mind there's something harder yet to find. That's bacon.
3: Touché, Miss Greenwood, a very timely rivalry. Oh, say, that reminds me, I wonder if you'd consider selling that first edition Browning of yours.
0: Well, maybe someday, if I needed the money, but certainly not now. Oh, come in, Mr. Newton.
3: Oh, thank you, thank you. I've only a moment. Merely stopped in to express regret that I was unable to be at the property yesterday.
0: Oh, we had a wonderful time.
3: Yes, so Jones told me. But he says, Miss Greenwood, that you don't understand horses. That's probably because you never owned a good, dependable horse.
0: That's nonsense. I had a horse that was very dependable. He kicked me in the same place for years.
3: Very good, very good. Well, I'm glad that you and that young nephew of yours had a good time. He must be a great comfort to you.
0: Mm-hmm.
3: As the immortal Bard says, nothing in this life is sweeter than the patter of little...
0: Peter?
3: Indubitably. But seriously, every man should have children, get married, and settle down, don't you think so?
0: Providing he does it in the right order.
3: You know, Miss Greenwood, I've been thinking, these Lakeview holdings of mine, I haven't gotten around to having an analysis made as yet, but...
0: I should think that's the first thing you do.
3: Well, I've been out of town a great deal. But if the analysis does show something, well, it's occurred to me that this would be a splendid opportunity for the Barton youngsters to become partners of mine.
0: Well, now, wouldn't that be hard to arrange?
3: Oh, no. Quite simple. Jones and I own 400 acres. We'd sell the children 200. Who knows? We may strike a bonanza, and the children and I could split the profit.
0: Oh, a bonanza split. Lovely.
3: Yes. Well, anyway, it's something to think about.
0: Well, now, if we bought in right now, how much do you want for a half interest?
3: Oh, I wouldn't know. What I've said was merely a suggestion.
0: Well, you must have some idea.
3: Well, actually, Miss Greenwood, this is a very small operation compared to some of my others. Jones and I only paid $1,500 for the whole tract. A half interest would be $750, but that...
0: Oh, that's quite a lot of money. That's all the ready cash we have.
3: Yes, I know it is. I mean, I know it's a lot of money, yes. Well, I've got to get downtown.
0: Mr. Newton, we'll buy 200 acres for $750.
3: Well, I still think that this is a very... Huh?
0: A half interest. We can draw up the papers this afternoon.
4: 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And so, back to our story. Several days have passed since Charlotte decided to buy into Mr. Newton's venture, and now, one evening...
2: Floy. Am I tired?
0: Well, where have you been, Robert? It's way after 5 o'clock.
2: Playing baseball. Our team played the Lakeview Tigers.
0: Must have been a long game. What was the score?
2: 23-0 in their favor.
0: Goodness, they beat you that badly?
2: They didn't beat us at all. Our side hasn't been up to bat yet.
0: Well, you'll have your chance tomorrow. That's the nice thing about this world, Robert. There's another day and another chance for all of us. Every 24 hours. That's what keeps the Brooklyn Dodgers going.
2: Say, Aunt Charlotte, guess what I saw in Purcell's window? Hmm? A real slugger bat autographed by Babe Ruth. And it's only
0: $8. $8? I didn't know bats were so expensive. What's the matter with the one you just got?
2: Oh, but this is a genuine slugger with Babe Ruth's name on it. I'll buy it myself out of my share of the money we got.
0: But we agreed to invest that money, don't you remember?
2: Well, I wish we had the money now.
0: But, darling...
2: Oh, I guess I'll go upstairs and get ready for supper.
0: Robert, please try to understand.
5: Evening, Charlotte.
0: Oh, good evening, Mr. Anderson. Has Judge Cronin returned from his trip?
5: Oh, yes, he got home this morning. Told me he was going to be here around 5 o'clock.
6: Hi there, Miss Greenwood.
0: Oh, good evening, Junior.
6: Here's the mail from the lunchroom, Miss Greenwood.
0: Mm-hmm.
6: Oh, hello, Mr. Anderson. You know, I knew you'd be here.
5: How could you possibly know?
6: Well, I got second sight. You see, I was brought up by a tribe of gypsies.
0: Now, right? Junior, don't you start.
6: Oh, yes, I was now. Yes, sirree, Bob. I lived way out in the forest. Wore flowers instead of clothes.
5: You wore flowers?
6: That's right. I wore a shirt. Instead of a shirt, I wore lilies. Lilies, mind you. Yes, sir. Instead of a coat, I wore daisies. All I needed was some bachelor buttons.
5: Well, why bachelor buttons?
6: Well, Miss Greenwood, I got to toddle along. Good night.
0: Good night, Junior.
5: Now, wait a minute. If you wore lilies and daisies, why did you need bachelor buttons?
6: To hold up my panties.
5: Good evening, all.
0: Good evening, Judge Cronin.
5: Say, make this snappy, Cronin. I'll give you a lift downtown.
7: I won't be but a moment. I merely dropped in to find out what's been happening while I was away.
0: Well, for one thing, I've been thinking about selling my first edition of Robert Browning.
7: Selling it?
0: Mm-hmm.
7: What for?
0: $100. In fact, the gentleman who wants it is calling here this afternoon to talk about it.
5: Well, it should be worth a great deal more than $100. Of course, I'm not an expert on rare books. My hobby is coins.
0: Yeah,
5: Cronin still has the first coin he ever earned.
7: Yes, that's right. Please. Nothing of the sort. I'm speaking numismatically.
0: Oh, you do it beautifully, Judge.
7: Oh, thank you. I'm glad you said that. Well, what I mean is, I'm the greatest coin collector in the country.
0: You don't say. What happened to Morgenthau?
5: No, seriously, Charlotte, you do need someone to look after your financial affairs.
0: Yes.
5: Some shrewd, wise, experienced person like... Or more particularly, like...
7: After all, the world is full of bunco men. Why, I understand there's been one at work right here in Lakeview.
0: Huh?
7: He sold 400 acres of worthless land, supposedly containing gold.
5: What's that, Cronin?
7: Of course, the gold is simply planted. A few small nuggets are loaded into a shotgun and fired into the ground. Then the victim is allowed to discover them for himself.
5: Oh!
7: It seems this fellow Newton...
0: Oh, Mr. Anderson.
5: Let me sit down.
7: Anderson, old boy, what is it?
5: I bought an acre from him.
7: Well, you
5: paid $300 for it. Cash.
7: Oh, you were
0: wrong. Oh, he certainly was.
7: I should say.
0: Why, for $750, I bought 200 acres.
7: Now, that's more like... 200, this is terrible, terrible, Miss Greenwood.
0: Now, Judge, everything is all right. The land is still there.
7: Oh, still there, she says. Still there. That land is utterly useless. A waste area. Newton probably bought the whole tract for $100.
5: Never mind about that. Do something for me.
7: What's that?
5: My head is spinning. There's a ringing in my ears. It's getting louder.
0: Oh, that's the door chime. Yes. Just a second.
8: You, greetings, friends, one and all. A lonesome neighbor has come to call. Why, it's Mr. Anderson, isn't it?
5: You imposter.
8: Imposter?
5: There wasn't any gold in that land you sold me.
8: Oh, come now, Anderson. Don't take it so badly. When I have a little hard luck, I just whistle.
0: Oh. Mm-hmm. I tried that once myself.
5: Yeah, what'd I get you?
0: 3 Airedales and a poodle.
5: Not only did you swindle me, Newton, but you threw Miss Greenwood a curve.
0: Well, that's all right now. I can use a few curves.
7: Please, Miss Greenwood. Please, no levity. This is no light matter. After all, I am an attorney. I'll deal with Newton, and I'll get your money back. This man is a swindler.
8: Swindler?
7: Yes.
8: Please, I merely sold 400 acres of land.
7: Aha! So you admit you sold it, huh?
8: Certainly I admit it. I sold every stone, rock, and pebble of that good Richard.
7: Yes, you did, on the misrepresentation that it contained gold.
8: Miss Greenwood, did I ever mention gold to you?
0: No. No, you didn't.
8: No, of course not. My partner may have thought the land contained gold, but I made no promises whatsoever. I simply sold some real estate. A legitimate transaction.
7: He never said anything about the... Oh, dear me. And I'm afraid there isn't anything to be done. It's a case of caveat emptor.
8: Flattery will get you nowhere. As you seem to be Anderson's attorney,
7: yes?
8: I am notifying you that I intend to sue that character defamer for defamation of character.
7: What? No, but I
8: am hailing him into court. Nobody can call me an imposter.
0: Oh, but of course you are, Mr. Newton.
8: Huh?
0: I've known it all along.
7: What? What's that? You do?
0: Mr. Newton, didn't you tell me that you'd prospected all over Death Valley? What was it you said?
8: Well, I don't know what you're driving at. I said I knew Death Valley from Goldfield to Mojave's. That I prospected at Furnace Creek and Bullfrog Hill and Mesquite Springs.
0: Mm-hmm. You should have looked up the pronunciation of some of those words. Real Death Valley prospectors don't call it Mojave, Mr. Newton, but Mojave.
8: They do?
0: Mm-hmm. And it isn't Mesquite Springs, it's Mesquite. You see, I've been in Death Valley.
8: You have?
0: And that long-distance call that you made on our phone to the prominent banker at the state capitol?
8: Yes, yes.
0: Well, when I checked up on the charges, I found you'd really called a war worker in Mound City.
8: I see what you mean.
0: You told him all about your Lakeview gold mine? Although, just a moment before, Mr. Jones informed me it was a deep secret. You know, it all seemed just a little suspicious.
8: Oh, I bet you're just the suspicious type. I'll bet you're the kind who always looks under your bed.
0: I used to look until one night I forgot I was sleeping in an upper berth.
7: Charlotte, if you suspected that he was an imposter, why did you believe in the gold?
0: I didn't believe in the gold, but I did have the dirt analyzed. The land contains a large deposit of kaolin.
7: Kaolin? Kaolin. Mm. Great Scott.
8: What is kaolin?
7: Kaolin. Kaolin, my dear sir, is a very rare and valuable type of clay. It's used to make porcelain.
9: We're rich. Why, Cronin.
7: Yes?
9: That ringing in my ears is gone.
8: Now I've got it.
9: I feel wonderful.
7: Yeah, there's a sort of warmth. Stealing over me.
0: Mr. Anderson, you're sitting on the radiator.
7: I'm sitting on the radiator. So you see, Mr. Newton, no matter what you sold that land for, you've cheated yourself. Very nice.
8: No doubt you all imagine you're very clever.
0: I hope not too clever, Mr. Newton. Cleverness is like those planted gold nuggets.
8: Whatever do you mean?
0: Very brilliant and dazzling, but sometimes so dazzling that you're blinded by it and you overlook the fact that it's the good earth of honesty that pays off.
8: A very pretty sentiment, Miss Greenwood. But I didn't do so badly on the good earth I sold you. Well, good night, my dear friend. Parting is such sweet sorrow. Oh, well, I'll find another chump tomorrow.
0: I wonder.
7: Yes, I wonder how a slick operator like him did overlook that kaolin deposit.
0: Ah, some people are like taxicabs. They go through life just missing everything.
7: Yes, well, it's unfortunate, though, that he was shrewd enough to stay inside the law.
0: Only he wasn't.
7: What?
0: That war worker in Mound City told me Mr. Newton not only phoned him about the gold mine, but wrote him a letter.
7: Oh.
0: Now, isn't that using the mails to defraud?
7: Why, yes, it is indeed. Why, I'll phone the police and have him picked up at once. You see, Charlotte, the kind of things that you get into.
0: Yeah,
8: you certainly do need somebody to handle your financial affairs.
7: Especially the next time you buy anything.
0: Yeah. Boys, you're absolutely right, and the next time I'll let you buy it for me.
7: Well.
0: In fact, there's a purchase you can handle for me tomorrow.
7: Uh-huh.
0: You'll see it in Purcell's window. A genuine autographed slugger bat.
7: A bat? Now, what do you want a slugger bat for?
0: Just in case somebody else tries to throw me a curve.
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0: Friends, we folks at home may often think we're doing all we can. We're giving blood and buying bonds to back each fighting man. But we're not doing all we can until we follow through with one small, simple, easy thing that all of us can do. So do this thing that tells them we remember them and care. That tells them that their safe return is everybody's prayer. That gives them heart to fight and win. Although the going's hard. Yes, do it, friend. I mean, just send a letter or a card. And now, until next Sunday at the very same time, this is Charlotte.

0: So long.
1: 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By special arrangement, our guest star was Alan Reed, known to you all as Falstaff Openshaw, who played Mr. Newton. With Miss Greenwood also were John Brown, Charles Cantor, Audie Auerbach, and Edward Ryan, who appeared through the courtesy of 20th Century Fox. Program directed by Thomas Freebairn Smith came to you from Hollywood. 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
2: Now, in cooperation with police and federal law enforcement departments throughout the United States, the only national program that brings you authentic police case histories. Gangbusters.
3: Tonight, the case of the brothers in banditry who thought the way to social standing was money, and the way to money was crime, until they learned that even the highest polish leaves a mark.
2: Gangbusters has asked the Honorable John J. Grosh, now criminal sheriff, Orleans Parish, and former chief of detectives, New Orleans, Louisiana, to narrate by proxy tonight's case.
4: The inside facts in the case of brothers in banditry.
2: Sheriff Grosh, I know you have a lot to tell us tonight, so suppose you start right in.
5: All right, Don Gardner. I think the place to begin would be a few years ago in Hollywood, California. In a room at one of the fashionable apartment hotels, a young man and a young woman were dancing, while a portable phonograph hummed out the rhythm of the latest rage from South America, the samba.
6: That's it. That's it. Now you've got it.
7: This is fun.
6: All right, now stay with it. Stay with it. Sure, you've got it.
7: Oh, darn it.
6: All right, now come on, honey. Come on, it's simple.
7: Oh, no, not now, Ralph. Later, maybe. Turn it off,
6: Sure, Liddy. Anything you say.
7: I get one of these dances all set, and then they come out with a new one. I just got to sit down.
6: I think I've got some ice in there. I'll fix you a nice cool drink.
7: No, thanks, Ralph. Sit down here with me.
6: Well, sure, baby.
7: Cleveland's going to be awfully dull without you, Ralph.
6: Well, then stick around Hollywood.
7: No, I've been here long enough without anything happening. My father gave me a year. If you're not in pictures by then, he said, come home. So, back to the social whirl in Cleveland. That's me.
6: Well, maybe I'll drop into Cleveland someday. Would you like that?
7: Would I like that?
6: Oh, answer that, will you, Liddy?
7: Oh, what's yours? Answer it yourself.
6: No, go ahead, honey. Whoever it is, tell him I won't be back till Tuesday. I don't want to talk to anybody.
7: Hand me the phone.
6: Sure.
7: Hello?
8: Is this Ralph Oliver's room?
7: Well,
8: is it or isn't it?
7: Yes, it is.
8: Now, let me talk to Ralph.
7: Well, he's not here right now.
8: Well, when do you expect him back?
7: I don't know exactly. Tuesday, maybe.
8: Tuesday? Look, where can I get in touch with him? This is his brother. I just got
7: his
8: in
7: brother.
8: Town, and I...
6: Hey, give me that phone.
7: Oh, sure.
6: Hey, look, you old pelican, how are you?
8: Oh, great, Ralph. Say, what's the idea, Tuesday?
6: When'd you get in town?
8: Just a little while ago. What are you doing tonight?
6: Well, we were just thinking about getting dinner, Lot. Meet us, and then you can come back here and stay with me.
8: Well, sure. What do they serve the biggest steaks in town?
6: The El Dorado Club. We'll see you there in a half an hour.
8: Fine. In case you don't remember the base, look for a sailor suit with a stripe and a half.
6: Well, J.G., so you finally made it.
8: One way or another.
6: Oh, why didn't you write me?
8: Well, I'll tell you all about it. Don't be late. I'm hungry as a bear.
7: Oh, Lawton, that's wonderful.
9: Well, my CO didn't think it was so wonderful.
7: I've never had such a good time. Why didn't you tell me about this kid brother of yours, Ralph?
6: I've always kept him a secret. He's a woman stealer. And he's so young, too.
9: Nah, don't let him kid you, Lydia. There's only a year between us. Besides, I have only one love, and that's the Navy.
6: Would you care for another brandy, Lydia?
7: No, thank you, Ralph. I think I'll just go powder my nose.
9: No, I like it. That's the way it is.
7: You won't miss me. As a matter of fact, I feel in the way. You must have lots to talk about. I'll be back in a few minutes.
9: All right. Nice girl.
6: She'll do what?
9: Rich family?
6: Rich enough.
9: How are you doing otherwise?
6: It's a struggle. Say, tell me something, will you?
9: What?
6: How come they jump you from machinist mate second class to Lieutenant J.G. in a year?
9: Navy promotions are too slow, Ralph. I decided to promote myself.
6: Oh?
9: I'm not in the Navy anymore. I just like the uniform.
6: Honorable discharge?
9: The other kind.
6: If they catch you wearing that uniform, it'll go tough on you.
9: Yeah, they won't catch me. I move too fast.
6: Do you have to move too fast?
9: Oh, wouldn't you if you had a bunch of bum checks trailing you?
6: Yeah. But you got to be careful, kid.
9: Oh, I'm careful. Well, where do we go from here?
6: I don't know. You're the host.
9: Huh? Me?
6: Well, didn't you invite me out to dinner?
9: Well, sure, but I'm kind of short tonight.
6: Of money, you mean?
9: What else?
6: Uh-oh.
9: What's the matter?
6: I've only got $7 to my name.
9: Beat me. I've only got $5.
6: That's not much help. Check will be over $30 with all the drinks.
9: What about Lydia?
6: Forget it.
9: Oh, she's well healed. Couldn't you tell her you left your wallet home?
6: Forget it. I'm saving her for a bigger touch.
9: Yeah, but she's going on to Cleveland tomorrow.
6: And I'm going to Cleveland soon.
9: Well, what are we going to do? Hey, how about you and I fighting over who's going to pay?
6: That's got whiskers.
9: Well, how about getting sick or spilling food or something?
6: Hey, call that head waiter over here.
9: What's your idea?
6: Just call him.
9: Captain. Captain.
10: Oui, monsieur. One moment.
6: Now, when he gets here, tell him what a fine dinner we had and ask him to bring the check.
9: But, Ralph, I...
6: Do as I tell you. Here he comes.
10: Can I be of service, monsieur lieutenant?
9: Yeah, the dinner was excellent. Just right.
10: Oh, thank you, monsieur.
9: May I have the check, please?
10: Oui, monsieur, in a moment.
6: Say, isn't that Joe Davis? Excuse me.
10: Oh, it is nothing, monsieur. I will have the check in a moment.
9: Now, tell me how that helped us, other than to bring the axe down quicker.
6: The check will be over $30. Here, be a liberal tipper. Give him 40.
9: Hey, where'd you get all that dough?
6: From the head waiter. But he doesn't know it yet.
9: Huh? Ralph, how long have you been picking pockets?
6: His is the first one. But when I have to, I can do anything and do it good.
9: Well, let's get out of here before he misses that one.
6: As soon as Lydia comes back, we'll take her home. Then I want to talk over a few things with you. Okay, Lord, let's turn in, huh? It's late.
9: I've just been sitting here thinking, Ralph.
6: What's there to think about? Aren't you sick of wondering where your next dollar is coming from? I am. I want to live off the fat of the land.
9: Well, who doesn't?
6: You came along just in time, kid. I was about to look for somebody to help me.
9: Okay. You can count on your kid, brother.
6: Good. I throw away that sailor suit, and we go into business. A nice little business. Sort of capital gains. We invest a few dollars in some guns, run them to a fortune.
9: You know, Ralph, when you're cashing bum checks or even picking pockets, they don't look for you too hard. Robbery, something else.
6: Look, Lot, when there's a holdup, the police look for criminals. We're not criminals. And we'll pick a town we both know well, like New Orleans. We'll do what we have to do, then get out immediately. Go to some place where we're respected citizens.
9: Like Cleveland, hmm?
6: Like Cleveland. We stay there and have a good time. Until we're ready for another business trip. Back to New Orleans.
11: 25, 1382.
6: Good morning, miss.
11: Good morning.
6: We'd like to see Mr. Florison.
11: Who's calling, please?
9: Detective Sanders and King, New Orleans Police Department.
11: Oh, one moment, please.
12: Yes?
11: Mr. Florissant, Detective Sanders and King of the Police Department to see you.
12: To see me?
11: Yes, sir. They're right here.
12: Well, send them in. Are you about finished making up that deposit?
11: About, sir. I'll bring it in when it's ready. Mr. Florissant's office is the first one on the right.
6: Thank you very much. Come on.
9: Well, I hope we get away with it.
6: We will. Don't worry. All right, Locke.
9: Well, there's luck.
6: Mr. Florissant?
12: Yes?
6: I'm Detective Sanders. This is Detective King. We hate to trouble you when you're busy.
12: Well, that's all right. If there's anything I can do for you.
6: We'd like to do something for you.
12: For me?
9: Yes, sir. You're in the habit of making a large bank deposit every Wednesday morning at 11.
12: Well, that's right. As a matter of fact, the deposit's about ready now.
6: We had a tip from an informer last night. This informer thinks two bandits planned to hold you up today on your way to the bank.
13: Really?
9: Yeah, the lieutenant doesn't put much stock in the report, but he sent us to escort you to the bank.
13: Oh, fine.
7: I have the deposit, Mr. Florisat.
13: Oh, good. I'll take it, please.
7: Oh, would you bring back some deposit slips, sir?
13: Oh, yes, yes, of course. Thank you.
7: You're welcome, Mr. Florisat.
14: And another thing, Mr. Florissant, either we or other detectives will continue to escort you to the bank every Wednesday for 3 or 4 weeks, just to play safe.
13: Oh, I'll be glad to have you, believe me.
9: All right, we'll take the money.
13: That's all right, I can carry it.
14: He meant we'll take it.
9: What? Get him up.
13: Please, no, don't!
14: Don't.
9: I've got it. Let's go. Okay.
14: Oh, miss.
7: Yes, sir?
14: Mr. Florissant asked me to tell you that we're escorting him to the bank in a half hour. He doesn't want to be disturbed until we return.
7: Oh, I won't disturb him.
14: Good. Come on, Sergeant.
5: That, Don, was how Ralph and Lawton Oliver staged their first robbery in New Orleans. They were delighted at their success. But the brothers soon learned it's seldom that even the most ingenious schemes fool the police.
2: Now, back to Gangbusters. You were telling us, Sheriff Grosh, that the brothers Ralph and Lawton Oliver had worked out an elaborate scheme to stage robberies in New Orleans, then leave town before the police could make headway in their investigation.
5: That's right, Don. And at least a half dozen cleverly executed robberies were committed in quick succession. After the last one, they planned to leave for Cleveland, where they'd make the rounds as respectable citizens. Lawton was waiting on a busy New Orleans corner for his brother when a brand new Cadillac sedan pulled to a stop.
14: Lawt! Hey, Lawt! Come on, get in!
9: Ralph! Where the devil'd you get this?
14: I don't like it.
9: Hey, some hunk of automobile.
14: How do you like that power?
9: Oh, come on, come on. Whose is it? Don't tell me somebody left it standing there with the keys in it.
14: It's ours.
9: Ours?
14: Yours and mine. We're going to Cleveland in style.
9: You mean you bought it?
14: Right off the floor.
9: Oh, now stop kidding, will you? This car must cost $3,500 at least.
14: $36 and a quarter.
9: Oh, honest, Ralph.
14: We'll make it up. What's money? Besides, the Cadillac's going to pay for itself.
9: Yeah? How?
14: Well, I figured out one more job for us before we kiss New Orleans goodbye. And we can use the car for it.
9: But what about the plates? It's registered in our name.
14: Oh, license plates are a dime a dozen. So we get a dozen. Then who knows it's our car? Then we head straight for Cleveland with a brand new Cadillac free and clear.
8: That's my brother.
15: Well, Inspector, I checked up on the license plates.
16: Huh?
15: Stolen.
16: Well, you didn't expect anything different, did you?
15: No, but I was hoping.
16: Where was the car stolen from, Sergeant?
15: I don't know about the car. The plates taken off a 1940 Chevy.
16: Some difference. Any reports on a new Cadillac sedan being stolen?
15: I couldn't find any, Inspector. Not any place in the state.
16: Oh.
15: If anyone's missing a brand new Cadillac, they certainly ought to squawk about it. No, couldn't be.
16: You mean you were thinking these bandits might own that car and just have stolen the plates?
15: Yeah, but why do they need to buy a car?
16: Sergeant, these two men seem to have a way of their own and a purpose of their own. They're well-spoken, polished, and a little too confident. Why shouldn't they buy a Cadillac if they want one?
15: If they did, it shouldn't be too hard to trace.
16: Look into the state registrations for the last week or two. There won't be too many Cadillacs of that model listed.
15: Yes, sir. I'll get right on it.
17: Lydia.
7: What?
17: You've been unfaithful.
7: Unfaithful?
17: Yes. You've been taking samba lessons from somebody else.
7: Well, I never expected to see you in Cleveland, Ralph.
17: Well, I promised I'd be here, didn't I?
7: That was a Hollywood promise.
17: You

0: can see you in Cleveland, Ralph.
1: Well, I promised I'd be here, didn't I?
0: That was a Hollywood promise.
1: You don't know how I dreamed about seeing you again. How I couldn't wait to get here and then to hold you in my arms.
0: Dancing?
1: Not just dancing. Lydia, look. Lorton and I'll be here 2 weeks. I want to see you every day and every night. Now, where are we going tomorrow afternoon?
0: That's up to you.
1: Tomorrow night?
0: Tomorrow night, I'm busy.
1: Oh, what's his name? A murderer.
0: Let's sit down, Ralph.
1: What's the matter with tomorrow night?
0: Well, you can see me if you want to. It's up to you. This is our table, isn't it?
1: Yeah. Oh, what do you mean, if I want to?
0: Tomorrow night's the annual charity ball.
1: Well, I believe in charity.
0: It so happens that I'm on the ticket committee.
1: Congratulations. I'll take 2 tickets. How much are they?
0: Whatever you want to give.
1: Well, I'll take 2 at $500 apiece.
0: Oh, that's very generous, Ralph, but I've already got mine.
1: Okay, I'll still take 2. Lawton won't want to stay in the hotel room. My whole family believes in charity.

0: Right, my goodness. No room's vacant, Mr. Well. Full up.
1: I don't want a room.
0: Then what do you want?
1: Do you have a roomer named Oliver?
0: Who are you, bill collector?
1: No.
0: Oh, then come in, come in.
1: Thanks.
0: Well, did you want Ralph Oliver or Lawton Oliver?
1: Oh, there's two of them.
0: Brothers, nicest boys you ever saw, high toned.
1: I see. Where's their room?
0: They ain't in Orleans no more. Who are you, anyway? An insurance salesman?
1: I'm a police officer, ma'am.
0: Police officer?
1: When'd they leave?
0: Well, Friday, I think it was. Yeah, Friday, because Mr. Hunter Clark moved in on Friday.
1: Never mind, Mr. Clark. Do you know where they went?
0: Well, traveling, they said. But if you ask me, it was Cleveland.
1: Oh?
0: Ralph, that is, got a fiancée in Cleveland. You must be making a mistake about those boys. They're nice boys.
1: Did Ralph get mail from Cleveland?
0: Some. Now, see here, you don't think I go around reading my roomer's mail?
1: Well, I'm sure you don't.
0: Well, it was from Cleveland. High society gal. She writes on good stationery. So you're after the wrong man. Anybody who has a high society gal don't go mixing up with the police. You don't want the Oliver boys for nothing. They're very high type.
1: Yes, I know. Very high type. Now, please, show me the room they occupied.
0: Well, yeah, I'll show it to you, but you won't find nothing there. I clean it every day. Every day. Right this way.
2: $1,000, Ralph. $1,000 for tickets.
3: It's an investment.
2: Well, how long do you think the money's going to hold out? We've been here 2 days, and you've already spent nearly $2,000.
3: Well, there's plenty more where we got this.
2: Sure, back in New Orleans or someplace, but we're in Cleveland. You're dated up for 2 weeks.
3: Lord.
2: What?
3: You know, associating with these people here gives you a lot of inside information. Now, the hotel across the street, for instance. Did you know that every Monday night, the wealthiest businessmen in town amuse themselves with a game of poker? A game of poker for high stakes in room 1102?
2: Oh, who cares?
3: At the next game, Lort, they're going to deal us in. And we'll wind up the only winners.
2: Ralph, we decided not to work in Cleveland. This is for fun.
3: I've got it all figured out.
2: Well, this is going against everything we decided.
3: We wear masks and disguise our voices. About midnight, we knock on the door and say it's the bellboy. When they open up... Okay, knock.
4: Yes? What is it?
3: Get set.
5: Bellboy.
4: All right. Coming.
6: We didn't sign up.
3: Get back in the room and reach.
6: What is...
2: Quiet, all of you. Shut up.
3: Okay. On your feet.
2: Quiet. Get up. Now leave the dough on the table. Empty your pockets and don't hold out.
6: What can't you do?
3: Shut up.
2: We're going to search every one of you before we get out, so put it all out. If you don't, it's 11 floors out that window.
3: Go on, empty your pockets.
2: That's it.
3: All right, come on. All right, now all of you get in the bathroom.
6: But listen,
3: get in the bathroom and make it snappy. Get the dope out.
2: Right.
3: Go on. Get in there.
6: Hey.
3: Get in there. Shut up. You.
1: Hey?
3: Yeah. Shut the door and start counting. When you get to 1,000, you can come out. And count slow.
1: Well,
3: go on, count.
1: One, two, three.

0: Four. Five.
1: Shut the door.
0: Six. Seven. Eight.
1: You got it all?
2: Yeah, about. Take care of the phone.
1: Right. That's that.
2: All right, come on, let's get out of here.
1: Not yet. Wait a minute.
2: For what? Come on.
1: Take it easy. Now walk up to the bathroom door with me, but quietly.
3: If you open that door before you reach 1,000, I'll shoot you right through the head. If you think I'm going to leave, or if you think I'm kidding, just try it.
0: 1, 2, 3, 4, 5, 6, 7, 8, 9.
4: Inspector Lejard.
5: This is Sergeant Wayne. Cleveland just called me back, Inspector.
4: Huh?
5: They've been checking up there, and they've got a line on the Oliver brothers.
4: Good.
5: As a matter of fact, they had a robbery of a poker game last night. The bandits wore masks, but it looks pretty much like it could be the Oliver brothers. It's their kind of stunt.
4: How about plane reservations, Sergeant?
5: I'll check on them right away. What time do you want to leave?
4: On the first flight out.
5: Okay, I'll get the tickets and wire Cleveland. We're on the way.
6: Well, here we are, home again.
1: Oh, it was a wonderful party, Lydia.
7: And thanks for letting me tag along.
6: It wouldn't have been the same without you, Lawton.
1: Come on, honey.
6: Good night, Lawton.
7: I'll see you in the morning.
1: I'll be right out.
7: Oh, don't hurry. Take your time.
6: Ralph.
1: Yes, honey?
6: Mother and father asked me to invite you to dinner tomorrow night.
1: Good. I'd love to come.
6: I suppose they know things are getting serious.
1: Well, it's about time they know, don't you think?
6: More than time.
1: Have you got your keys?
6: Yes. Here. Good night, darling. I'll see you.
1: Stay inside a minute, honey.
6: Oh, sure.
1: Lydia, let's get married.
6: Ralph, I...
1: Yes or no? That's all I want to hear. Well?
6: Ralph. Yes.
1: Oh, honey.
6: Oh, Ralph.
1: Baby, we...
6: Don't say any more. Let me remember every word.
1: Good night, honey.
6: Good night, darling.
3: Well, what do you think, Lord? I propose on it.
0: And what, Oliver?
1: And nothing.
0: We're police officers. Get in.
1: Okay.
7: I guess this is it, Ralph.
1: Yeah.
7: They were waiting here for us.
0: Come on, Sergeant. Police headquarters.
8: All right. Police headquarters.
9: That, Don, was the end of the activities of the Oliver brothers, who thought they could lead a double life. The only life they found, however, was behind penitentiary bars. And in addition, they're now waiting trial on 6 more robbery indictments.
10: Well, thank you, Sheriff Grosh, for this extraordinary case history. And gangbusters, congratulations to the officers who participated in the investigation and apprehension of these criminals.
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12: Once upon a time there was an engineer.
13: Choo-choo Charlie was his name, we hear.
12: He had an engine and he sure had fun. He used good and plenty candy to make his train run.
14: Charlie says, love my good and plenty. Charlie says, really rings the bell. Charlie says, love my good and plenty. Don't know any other candy that I love so well.
15: If you're paying this kind of money for a car, you'd want it to have a touch of style, legroom, four doors, and all that. And if this is what you had in mind, you don't even have to pay that kind of money for the new Skoda Super Estel. Skoda's new Super Estel puts the man in the street
16: Andy's dog on the road.
12: Once upon a time there was an engineer.
13: Choo-choo Charlie was his name, we hear.
12: He had an engine and he sure had fun. 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
14: 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Charlie says, love my good and plenty. 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

0: From time to time, we introduce new ideas which have been received quite well by our radio audience. And this week, we'd like to present two new stars. First, I'd like you to meet the young man who's made such a great impression on nightclub and theater audiences all over America, and who's been heard doing the singing in a number of motion pictures, Mr. Bill Shirley.
1: Thank you very much, Les. You know, I listen to your show very often, and I think I've mastered your technique. So maybe you'd let me introduce my co-star.
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1: We'll be here, Les.
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0: Thank you, ladies and gentlemen, and thank you, Mr.
1: Maxwell, Gary Maxwell.
0: Yes, thank you, Mr. Maxwell. The applause meter indicates that you have won tonight's amateur contest. Directly after this evening's show, you will receive the $500 cash award and the contract that will guarantee your appearance next week at the Great Central Theater in New York with yours truly, Jack Sinclair.

0: Yeah, I know, Jack, but why do I have to win these phony amateur contests every night? Why can't I just sing?
1: Oh, Gary, don't be a sap. Singers are a dime a dozen. But these amateur contests are sure fire. Why, we've had 30 straight weeks booking, haven't we?
0: Yeah, 30 weeks of one-night stands. 210 nights in 210 towns. With me winning 210 amateur contests.
1: Well, what are you kicking about, Gary? You're eating regular, ain't you?
0: Well, sure, but I managed to fight off malnutrition when I was a drummer in a band. I only quit because I wanted to sing, and now...
1: You're singing every night. Some guys are never satisfied.
0: See, I don't like to sound like a griper, Jack, but this fake amateur contest stuff worries me. I've got an idea. We're heading for trouble.
1: Don't be silly. Our next stop is Idaho Falls.

0: mean right now.
1: Thank you, ladies and gentlemen, and thank you, Miss...
0: But you can call me Jill, honey.
1: Jill. Well, thank you, Miss Jill Brooks. Our applause meter indicates that this young man...
0: You know, being in this little old amateur contest is just about the most thrilling thing that ever happened to little old me. And I think you're just the nicest man.
1: Well, thank you. Where was I? Oh, yes. The applause meter says that this young man...
0: And that's just the sweetest little old applause meter I ever did see. It went way up, didn't it, Glamour Boy?
1: Yes, I was just going to say that the applause meter indicates that you have won this evening's amateur contest. And directly after this evening's show, you will receive the $500 cash award and the contract that will guarantee your appearance next week at the Great Central Theater, New York, with yours truly, Jack Sinclair.
0: Why, thank you, you little old doll, you.
2: I knew it. What in the devil was the idea, Jack? I'm supposed to win the amateur contest every night.
3: Oh, wasn't she wonderful?
2: You may not realize it, Glamour Boy, but we're in the soup.
3: Have you ever seen eyes like that before?
2: Look, Jack, you better snap out of this trance. We're in trouble.
3: Trouble?
2: Yeah, it's an English word. In the first place, we haven't got $500, and in the second place, we aren't playing the Grand Central Theater in New York next week.
4: Oh, so that's the score.
2: Hey, how did you get in here?
4: Well, I walked in, Mastermind. You two were so busy sounding off, you didn't hear me.
1: It's nice seeing you so soon again, beautiful.
4: Well, it isn't nice seeing you. Not if you haven't got $500 and you aren't playing the Central Theater in New York next week.
1: You and your big mouth, Gary.
2: She'd have found out pretty soon anyway. Hey, what happened to that southern accent?
4: It just crossed the Mason and Dixon line with your $500. Well, where are you playing next week?
1: Wait a minute, let me look. Pocatello, Logan, Ogden... Hovo, Price, St. George, and Cedar City.
4: One night stand?
1: Yeah.
4: What circuit?
1: A giant enterprise.
4: How many weeks do you book?
1: Well, we've played 30 and we've got 12 to go.
4: You know, you've got a darn good flash act for break-in time. I should think you could at least get split weeks.
2: Now, wait a minute. Split weeks, flash act, break-in time? You know every show business expression in the book. You're not an amateur.
4: Okay, quiz kid, so I'm not an amateur.
2: So you can't do anything about collecting the prize. You didn't belong in an amateur contest.
4: Well, of course I didn't. I was stranded over in Boise last week. I saw this deal of yours advertised and, well, figured maybe I could win enough money to get back to Chicago.
2: So, that settles that. You admit you're not entitled to the prize.
4: Look, I admit nothing. I can still make plenty of trouble for you.
2: It wouldn't do you any good. We still haven't got the $500.
4: Oh, but you've got 12 weeks advance booking, and I haven't even got an Elks convention lined up.
2: So?
4: So, you may not have $500 or a date to play the Central Theater in New York, but you do have a brand new partner in your act.
1: Ah, boy, they sure love this tonight, eh, Jill?
0: Yeah, we did all right. But why does he have to win every night? Couldn't I win once in a while?
1: Oh, sure, honey. Maybe next week.
0: Well, why next week? Why didn't I win tonight? Look, I got more applause than he did.
1: Well, I'm afraid of him.
0: Afraid of Gary?
1: I saw him go into a hawk shop this afternoon. He hasn't got anything left to hawk, so he must have been shopping for something. A gun, maybe.
0: Oh, what some guys wouldn't do to get top billing. I'm waiting until I see that ambitious, grasping, jealous...
1: Hey, sure, Jill, here he comes. He looks mad.
2: Jack, you got paid today, and I want my share this time, without deductions for candy and flowers.
1: Well, gee, Gary, it was only a bag of gumdrops and a bunch of iris.
0: Yes, and they looked almost like orchids, Jackie, dear. And you were the sweetest little old thing to buy that poor little old...
2: You can just save the molasses and harmony until I leave. Money, Mr. Sinclair. There's something I want to buy.
0: Gary, are you in your room?
2: Sure, come on in.
0: Oh, I've been doing a lot of thinking about the way I crashed into your act, and, well, I've decided that I... Hey, where'd you get that?
2: Oh, the music box?
0: Uh-huh.
2: Oh, I bought it. Isn't it swell?
0: Oh, it's beautiful. See, it must be very valuable.
2: Oh, it was a steal. I got the hawk shop owner to let it go for $18.38.
0: Every cent you had, huh? And you scolded Jack for buying me a couple of flowers and a 10-cent bag of candy. Well, of all the selfish...
2: Wait a minute, baby. First you horned into the act, and now you're telling Jack how to run the show. Yeah, I heard you tell him you ought to win the contest. Okay, now that's one thing. But I'll tell you right now, you're not going to tell me how to spend my money or run my personal life, Miss Jill Brooks.
0: Okay, Mr. Gary Maxwell. From now on, we'll be on a purely business-like relationship.
2: Since when has it been any different? Now, what did you want to see me about?
0: Oh, nothing. Nothing at all.
1: Hey, what's with Jill? She whizzed by me like she...
2: I want to talk to you about Jill.
5: Oh, Gary, this isn't like you. She's a good kid. She's a troop and she helps the act.
2: Yeah, maybe all that's true. But we just haven't got enough to live on. She isn't getting a break either. We're still getting the same for the act that we got before, only now it's split three ways.
5: Well, three can live as cheaply as two.
2: No, it's two can live as cheaply as one. Say, you're not figuring on marrying her, are you?
6: Well, I'd marry her in a minute if she had me.
2: Now, look, Jackie, you mustn't do that. You'd never get any place in show business if you get married. An old-timer set me straight on that. Look, if you feel yourself going for some doll, you just have to find some other interest in life, like golf or collecting stamps or match covers or music boxes or something.
6: I don't think it'd be the same.
5: But don't worry. Jill doesn't think of me as the romantic type. She has me down as a brilliant showman. She knows I'll put us all on the big money soon.
2: How?
5: Quiet, boy. I have a colossal, stupendous type idea coming on.
7: And gentlemen of the fair city of Winnemucca, it gives me great pleasure to present the winner of the men's singles and the winner of the ladies' singles in a duet, Miss Jill Brooks and Mr. Gary Maxwell.

0: room. If I should walk into the room, I ought to know more about you.
1: You read the comic strips, and in your daydream trips, have you been down to Peru? And do you love a formal dance, and do you hate his smarty pants? I ought

0: That does it. Upstaging me the whole number.
1: Well, it was pretty hard to keep ahead of you. You flirted with every woman in the audience.
0: How did you happen to notice? You had your eyes on the ball-headed row all the time.
1: Oh, you make me so mad I could just...
2: Hey, kid, they're calling for an encore. Come on.
0: I won't sing with her.
1: Well, I won't sing with him.
2: Oh, but kid, the show must go on.
0: Well, okay, but I'm quitting after tonight's show. I can do a single.
1: And I can do a double with Jack. He's worth two of you any day in the week.
2: Gary, Jill!
0: Okay, but this is the last time.
1: Well, Gary, since this will be the last time we'll ever sing together, let's make it good, huh?

We'll return in just a moment with Act Two of the Movie Town Radio Theater's presentation of Show Business, co-starring Bill Shirley and Gail Robbins. And now, here is our announcer.

0: Oh, I'm sorry, but we couldn't afford a singer if you were good. Now, if you were only a trombone player or a drummer, it'd be a different story.
1: Well, I used to be a drummer. I quit because I wanted to sing, but I guess... Look, would you let me drum for you?
0: Well, I won't promise you anything, but you can show me your stuff if you want to. What'd you say your name was?
1: Gary Maxwell.
0: Okay, Gary. There's a pretty fair set of traps back on the stand there. Let's have a listen.
1: Thanks, Mr. Millington.
0: The name's Ray.

0: all right. You beat a mean drum.
1: You mean I've got a job here?
0: You got a job, all right, but not here. Me and my outfit move along tomorrow night. We got the next 6 weeks booked.
1: Oh. Where are we playing?
0: Let's see. Pocatello, Logan, Ogden, Provo, Price, St. George, Cedar City. Hey, what's wrong?
1: Oh, nothing. Nothing at all. It sounds

0: Nice going tonight, Jerry. You were really beating that skin.
1: Thanks, Ray. Guess I felt groovy tonight. Well, I think I'll head back to the hotel.
2: Oh, pardon me. May I speak to you a second?
1: Me?
2: Of course I'm talking to you. I'm not a ventriloquist. I'm an agent, Myron Levy. If you read the trades, you know about me.
1: Oh, yeah, yeah. You handle singers and music and things.
2: That's me. Big time stuff. Don't know how I landed here. Driving through. Not important. Of course you're drumming tonight. You're okay.
1: I'm a singer, too.
2: Well, I can set you with a drummer with a big band. Plays the big cities. How'd you like that?
1: Could I sing?
2: Afraid not. They got two good vocalists. Been with them for years. Forget about singing. Concentrate on drumming.
1: Well, thanks a million, Mr. Levy, but I guess I'll hold out for a singing job if I make a change. Besides, I'd sort of like to stay in this part of the country.
2: Oh, you like this part of the country, huh? Hot in the summer, freezing in the winter.
1: Well, I wasn't thinking of the weather. Say, you haven't bumped into an act called Jack and Jill, have you?
2: Don't think so. Where are they playing?
1: The last copy of Billboard I saw said they were playing in Yankton, South Dakota.
2: I don't know how, but I must have missed them.
1: I wonder how they're doing. Probably getting a swell routine. Jack is always...
3: Tonight. Where were you, Jack?
4: At the cemetery, Jill.
3: Was somebody dead?
4: Yes, everybody.
2: Oh, no.
3: Say, Jack, I saw you practicing backstage just before we came on this evening. Where did you get that flute?
4: That was no flute. That was my fife. Say, Jill, I have something I want to ask you. Why does 6 o'clock in the morning remind you of a pig's tail?
3: Why, I don't know, Jack. Why should 6 o'clock in the morning remind me of a pig's tail?
4: Too early. Yeah, laid them in the aisles in Chicago last week. Twirly. Well, thank you, ladies and gentlemen, for your wonderful ovation. Next week, we play the Great Central Theater of New York, but we'll be returning to Hastings one of these days, and we hope you'll come back to the Bijou the next time you see the name Jack and Jill on the marquee. And now...
5: We gotta go. We'll be back again for the midnight show, so stick around if it doesn't matter, and hear some songs and clever chatter. The best time act on any bill, your favorite actors, Jack and Jill.
3: Well, we really went over again tonight.
6: Oh, I don't know what's wrong. We certainly got good material.
3: Look, why don't we go back to the amateur act?
6: Oh, not without Gary. I couldn't do it without him. Besides, we'll show him we can go across on our own.
3: Who was the wire from?
6: Wire?
3: What yeah, the wire? One you tried to hide just before we went on.
6: Oh, that wire. Well, It was from an agent. An agent. He says he might be able to book us into the Central Theater in New York next week.
3: Oh, Jack, I know that routine. Remember me, Jill? Come on now, who was the wire from?
6: The house manager of the Star Theater in Beatrice.
3: Another cancellation?
6: Yeah. You want to go for a sandwich, Jill?
3: No, thanks. You go. I think I'll take a walk.
6: Well, I'll take a walk with you.
3: I don't want to hurt your feelings, Jack, but... Well, if you don't mind, there's someone in town I want to... Well, I mean, I'd like to walk alone. I've got some thinking to do. Do you mind?

0: The floor show is over now, miss. Did you want to order something?
1: Oh, thanks. Just a cup of coffee, please.
0: Yes.
1: Gary!
2: Jill! Well, Jill, can you imagine you're coming in here just for a cup of coffee, just by chance, and running into me?
1: Oh, well, it wasn't an accident, Gary. I saw your name in an ad this afternoon, and, well, I just had to come over after the show.
2: How's Jack? How come he didn't come along?
1: Oh, well, I didn't tell him I was... Well, that is, I didn't get a chance to tell him about the ad.
2: Oh. How are things going, Jill? With the act, I mean.
1: Oh, that's wonderful. Simply swell. We're booked for the next few months, and, well, after that...
2: Going over good, huh?
1: Oh, they love us. The public simply adore us, and, well, the agents, too. Why, next week we're playing...
2: Jill, I know. I saw the act today.
1: Oh.
2: Jill, I love you for coming in this way. I was afraid for just a minute that you were coming in to cry all over my coat lapel. But then I guess I've always misjudged you.
1: Well, I guess I've always been a little guilty of that myself. You know, you're really an awful swell guy, Gary.
2: Thanks, Jill. Now the next thing is, what do I do to get back into the act?
1: Say, Jack.
3: Yes, Jill?
1: Do you know Art?
3: Art who?
1: Artesian.
3: Sure, I know Artesian well.
4: Oh. Hey, mister, that was a pretty stale joke.
3: Oh, is that so? I suppose you could do better.
4: Yeah, I suppose I could.
2: Or if I couldn't, I'd dance.
5: Gary, what are you doing here? What is this?
2: Carry on. This is the new act. Did you ever see this step, mister?
3: You mean like this?
2: You've got it. And if I had an act like this with a pretty girl like that one over there, I'd put her in the middle.
1: You mean like this?
2: And then I'd have you do a little solo dance.
3: Oh, you mean like this?
2: Aha, that's enough. And then I'd have me put my arms around this pretty girl, and I'd have her sing... Chord and C, Professor. Baby, won't you say you love...

0: Let's take another bow. Let's do another number. Let's do something.
1: Jack, always leave him wanting a little more.
0: Somebody stole that from you.
2: Hey, Gary, can I see you a minute?
1: Mr. Levy, what are you doing here?
2: Came to Hastings to try to get you to change your mind about... Well, that doesn't matter. I found out you quit the band. Had 3 hours to kill till train time. Wanted into this theater.
1: You were out front just now?
2: Right. Caught this act of yours and it's good. I can book you into the Central Theater in New York next week.
3: Oh, Gary.
0: You mean the three of us?
2: Right. The act just as you did it tonight.
0: And when we're in New York, I'll say, ladies and gentlemen, on behalf of myself, Jack Sinclair, my two assistants, I want to thank you for your kind reception to our little act. It's been a real pleasure playing here at the Great Central Theater in New York. And next week when we play...
3: Yes?
0: Well, that's where I'm stuck. Mm. If we're at the Central Theater, where do I say we're playing next week?
1: Well, don't get your lines memorized too well, Jackson, because when it comes time to introduce Jill, her name may not be Jill Brooks.
3: Oh, Gary, we'll make such beautiful music together.
1: Oh, Jill.
0: Like I said, it's more fun than music boxes.

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0: And our stars, Bill Shirley and Gail Robbins. Kids, you did a swell job. If our audience were here instead of beside the radios, you'd still be taking curtain calls.
3: Oh, thank you very much,
4: Les. Thanks, Les.
0: You know, you make a great team, and I know a lot of people who've heard you in show business are going to keep their eyes and their ears on your careers.
3: And we're hoping that one of these fine days we'll have a regular radio show together.
0: Oh-ho, competition?
4: No, Les. If we ever do, we hope you'll be the director. It's really been swell working with you.
0: Thanks, Bill.
3: I'd like to ditto those sentiments, if I may, Les. Both Bill and I would like to thank Peter Leeds for the swell job he did as Jack. And any time we decide to make our duet into a trio, believe me, he's invited. Thanks for everything, and good night, Les.
4: So long, Les.
0: Goodbye, and thanks once again, Gail Robbins and Bill Shirley. Well, friends, we hope you enjoyed our little excursion into musical comedy as much as we enjoyed playing it for you. We hope you'll keep listening. In the cast, you heard our stars, Gail Robbins as Jill and Bill Shirley as Gary. With Peter Leeds as Jack, Olin Soule as Ray, and Harry Lane as Sid. Drums were played by Lou Singer. Music was arranged and conducted by Del Castillo. Show Business was written by Bud Lesser, produced and directed by yours truly, Les Mitchell.

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5: Prime Minister.
6: Yes, what is it?
5: I thought you should know, sir. Mr. Portillo has done it.
6: Has he?
5: Yes.
6: Yes, good.
5: He's used our veto to stop new fathers in Britain getting paternity leaves.
6: Well done. We do things differently over here. When a man gets a woman pregnant, he doesn't expect to get 3 months' holiday.
5: What does he expect to get, sir?
6: Sacked from the cabinet.

0: the new Mudline, starring Roy Hudd, June Whitfield, and Chris Emmett, with David Furman and the Peter Moss Mudliners.
1: Thank you very much indeed, folks, and welcome to the show. Yes, the show that does for the news what a touch of farmers does for the Bishop of Durham. Well, in there somewhere, it's going to be a long, hard slog, I can sense it. Well, what a week it's been, eh? Barbara Windsor's joining EastEnders, a village baker won an award for his cakes, demonstrations at a London hospital, and a man was sacked for breaking wind at work. That's right, it's been parts, tarts, barts, and a foul way to even... Listeners, we're now on their wavelength, I can sense it. And I see the Home Secretary, Michael Howard, more like Frankie Howard, really, isn't he? He now wants people to patrol their streets and report what they see to the police. The new scheme's called Neighbourhood Grass. On a more serious note, Pentagon chiefs are investigating an advanced weapons system that can disable people without actually killing them. We've had it for years, you know, it's called VAT. Back home, officials have found more dangerous substances inside a top security prison. This time it's a packet of personal power. You don't do your own washing. I see, don't worry. And I read that part-time workers must now be allowed into pension schemes. So that's good news for the MPs, isn't it, eh? Yeah. They're coming up beautifully now, listeners. They really are. Oh, and a report out this week says that English is the most widely taught language in European schools. It's been such a success, they're thinking of trying it over here, you know. Oh, and in a new survey, most Londoners say they'd be happy to move to Liverpool, if only to pay a visit to their hubcaps. And according to the papers, Andy and Fergie are having sex nearly every weekend. Mind you, it doesn't say who with, but there we are. And how about that girl who had her boobs enlarged from a 32A to a 36C on the National Health? Good, eh? Especially if she only went in for ingrowing toenails. And turning to sport now, I see that Spurs Romanian star has been found cheating on his wife with another woman. Now, there's a turn-up for the book, eh? A Spurs striker playing away and scoring. And how about that anonymous man who paid a clinic 5,000 quid to have the size of his manhood doubled? And it's still sore, isn't it, Chris? Yeah. Here's my favourite. It was about that auction selling a Christmas card sent by Adolf Hitler. Experts said they knew it was authentic because the Christmas tree on the front only had one bowl. All together now, here we go. Do you know, I ran into a Daily Telegraph reporter the other day, and while I was reversing over him just to make sure, you know, he let slip exclusive news of a secret meeting between John Major and Margaret Thatcher. Of course, we shall never know what passed between them on that momentous occasion. So, like the Telegraph, we've made it up. Richard Clegg, the Shergar of the Paris. There we go.
2: Whoa there, Cleggy. Whoa there. That's as far as I'm going, master. That'd be Thatcher Towers over there.
1: I had no idea Dulwich could be so frightening at night. Frightening, isn't it?
3: For another 50p, we could have got Rory Bremner.
1: Would you take me a little nearer, coachman?
2: I been be going in there, master. There be evil doings. Oh,
1: probably the watchdog.
2: Nay, they do say a hideous creature with wild staring eyes do roam the ground, searching for somebody he can never find.
1: Oh, yes, that'll be Mark.
2: Well, good luck to you, sir, and if he don't come back...
1: Yes?
2: Can I have your collection of trollops, sir?
1: I've already sued two newspapers over those allegations, if you don't mind.
2: Giddy up there, Cleggy. Come on.
1: Now. Come on, John. You're You're not afraid. You've faced more frightening things than this. Ian Paisley, for example. Just knock on the door. Oh. Oh.
4: Good evening.
1: Tebbit!
4: Nice night to be alive on. So they tell me.
1: What are you doing here?
4: I am the loyal steward of the Queen of the Night. I still serve the mistress in every way.
1: Oh, Cecil out of favor, is he then? I see.
4: Who are you?
1: Who? It's me, John Major, the Prime Minister.
4: Tradesman's entrance round the back.
1: No, no, please let me in. It's cold out here.
4: Oh, you better follow me then.
1: Good gracious, this is horrible. It can't have been dusted since...
4: Exactly. Everything has been preserved precisely as it was on that fateful day when... when Thatcherism became Thatcherwasm.
1: Here, what's that hideous, disgusting skeleton covered in cobwebs and threadbare robes?
5: It's me, you fool.
1: Margaret!
5: Oh, pull up the floor and kneel down.
1: Oh, right.
4: Should I cut out his liver, mistress?
5: No, Tebbit, we've already eaten.
4: No.
1: Well, I haven't. I wouldn't mind that saveloy if you finish with it.
5: That's not a saveloy, you fool.
4: No, we had Geoffrey Howe for dinner yesterday.
5: Major, they tell me you've let die the sacred flame of monetarism.
1: Nonsense. Why, only today a team of statisticians proved the British economy was stronger under me than it ever was under you.
5: Oh, I'd like to meet these statisticians.
4: Sure would I.
1: Well, you can't. They're too busy working on the crime figures.
5: They also say you've lost us all popular support.
1: No, I haven't. It's just a different type of supporter I've attracted. We may not be popular with the retired generals anymore, but we're very big with the privates.
5: I told you not to mention Cecil.
4: There, mistress, drink some of this.
1: What is it?
5: My usual, pure venom. Oh, that's better. Leave me now, Major.
1: But you haven't told me why you brought me here.
5: Oh, we'll meet again soon enough.
1: Oh, no, you wouldn't. Not the conference.
5: Oh, don't worry, you won't even notice me. I shall slip in quietly like last year.
4: With a brass band and 30 bodyguards, eh?
1: But why?
5: I'm working on a new vision for Britain.
1: You just want to rekindle the flame of Thatcherism. It's dead and buried.
4: What's so bad about being dead and buried, eh?
5: It's far more important than that, you feeble man. It'll rewrite the history books and strike fear into the hearts of everyone in the land.
1: What is it, then?
5: The second volume of my memoirs.
1: Oh, no, I'm not.
6: And what about the government's latest scheme for law and order? Street watch, I ask you. People like you and me doing the work of the police? Where will all the cutbacks end?
7: Hello, Constable Muddlecombe speaking. How can I help?
8: There's been an accident.
7: Oh, an accident, you say. Now, what kind of accident?
8: Well, there was this other car, you see.
7: Yeah, hang on. I'm writing as fast as I can. Now, a motor car, you say?
8: That's right. It came out...
7: Right, well, you'll be wanting the police, then.
8: Well, yes,
7: you?
8: Of course. Why do you think I rang you?
7: Well, I'm none too sure. And to be honest, I haven't the time to think about it. I mean... I've got a mug of Horlicks here. It's already got a skin thicker than a polish. Arnold, can you brew up again? Now, how many do you want?
8: What?
7: Police. How many policemen do you think you'll need down there?
8: Well, I don't know, do I? I mean, policemen are like buses, aren't they? They're never around when you want one, and then three come along together.
7: Not anymore, madam. No. Not since the cutbacks. Now, let's see, who can I spare? I can do you WPC Harris. That's as soon as she gets back from Tesco's. Only we run short of hobnobs, you see, and that's... Oh, if you'd rather not wait, because she might be held up at the checkout, and when I say held up, I don't mean
8: that
7: the
8: gun... Yes, I know what you mean. Isn't there anyone else there?
7: Yeah, oh, well, if you're not fussy, I can do you a selection of streetwalkers.
8: I beg your pardon?
7: Street watchers, I'm sorry. Force of habit there. Now, that's our new mobile police force, recruited from local, responsible and caring citizens.
8: Well, send them, then.
7: What, all of them? I doubt the budget will run to that.
8: I thought they were supposed to be volunteers. They don't get paid, surely.
7: Well, no, but somebody's got to go around and tell them, and we've only got the one bike. I mean... tell a lie, that was nicked yesterday. Now, wait a minute.
8: Can't you just phone them up?
7: Have you any idea the cost of a phone call nowadays?
8: Please, please do something. My husband's been hurt.
7: Hurt you? Oh, well, in that case, I can do something for you, madam.
8: Oh, good. What?
7: Well, I can tell you you've rung the wrong number for a start. You want the ambulance. Oh. Goodbye. Arnold!
1: And in keeping with these politically correct times, I see that Thomas the Tank Engine stories are to be given more forceful female characters. But all the engines will still be sharing the same shed. No wonder he's always got a big smile on his face, eh? Hudlines, a keen devotee of literature, sidled up to its sidings for the first story.
9: Mavis, the new engine, came puffing up to the other engines in the station.
10: Toot, toot,
9: she said.
10: Toot, toot.
1: Maybe this won't be so bad after all,
9: said Thomas.
11: Why not?
9: Asked Percy.
1: Well, if she's going to get her toots out for the lads, I mean, you know.
10: You can stop that sort of talk right now,
9: Mavis huffed.
10: Now, what are you pulling today?
9: She said. Without realizing what a gift of a setup it was.
1: Lay your cards right, darling, you never know,
9: said Thomas. Never want to miss an opportunity.
10: Stop that, or I'll report you to the fat control. I mean, the disproportionately challenged official in charge of the station,
9: she said, politically correcting herself.
10: Now, what are we transporting?
1: Slag.
10: That's not fair.
1: From the coal pit.
9: And so Thomas and the other engines merrily shunted the slag until it was time to go home.
10: That was wonderful, Thomas. Am I going to be in all your adventures from now on?
1: Well, we could make a couple of videos together, I suppose,
9: said Thomas. Then, racing back to their station, they allowed her to join in their favourite game.
1: Last one back is a Jimmy Knapp. Yeah, not half, I should think so. Hi, Professor Durans. You've been effectively sacked as Chancellor of Huddersfield University after a vote of no confidence, but you're still getting a cool $500,000 as a golden handshake. It is outrageous.
9: Just make way for me, riffraff.
10: Yes, disgusting. You've done nothing for our students, and now you're squandering our funds.
1: Exactly.
9: Well, why shouldn't I? You see, I've actually been rather clever. I chose half the ruling body here. Those friends kindly furthered my career. Bye-bye. You can stand around and jeer. Now I'm filthy rich, I'm off to pack.
1: That's not right. Want cheek. Libraries need books. While you're wheeler-dealing, rooms are damp and peeling.
10: You don't care, that's how it looks. Why not hand that payoff back?
9: You must be joking.
1: So what? Who needs books today?
9: Precisely.
1: So your future's blooming. Why should we be fuming?
10: What?
1: We've learnt that working doesn't pay. You're better off to get the sack.
9: I am indeed. Cheers.
1: I was looking through the wanted ads in the Church Times this week. I noticed the Bishop of Durham has a restored organ for sale. And... On page one, I read about a vicar who's really laying down the law. If a bride is more than 5 minutes late, he drops a hymn from the wedding ceremony. 10 minutes late, and two hymns go. And if she's 15 minutes late, the whole marriage is cancelled. Talk about strict. Where does he think he is? The army? It was a shambles! Call yourself a congregation, you're an absolute shower! I am the Right Reverend Bullshine, and when I give the command, let us pray, I expect you to kneel to attention in an orderly fashion, not creak about like a load of geriatric bendy toys. You, best man, stand up straight when I'm talking to you. Thumbs in line with the seams of your morning suit. And where's the bride and her father? Oi, you two, head the tub out! Watch it, pick that train up! Hold! Where'd you get that veil?
10: Well, I got it...
1: Silence when you speak to me.
10: Oh.
1: I've seen better material hanging over the window of a Doss House Carsey. As for that bouquet, it's a disgrace. You, groom, have you got the ring?
4: Yes.
1: Well, don't stand there like a tart in a trance, lad. Get it out.
4: Oh, there you are.
1: Good, right. Now, do you, Cyril Harcourt Wimp, take this bint to be your lawful wedded wife?
4: I do.
1: Wait for it. To have and to hold till death do you part.
4: I do.
1: Then you're a bloody fool. And you, Ethel Doreen Grumble, do you take this miserable little Nancy to be your lawful wedded husband?
10: Oh, yes.
1: Good, God help us. I hereby pronounce you man and wife. You may salute the bride.
4: Well, can't I kiss her?
1: What, you horrible little sex maniac, you? What are you?
4: A horrible little sex maniac.
1: That's enough! Putting you on 7 day jankers with a bromide diet. Late on parade. Now, congregation, attention. For the count of three, you will sing at number 27 on your hymn sheet.
10: But we wanted hymn number 15, Rock of Ages.
1: Don't you argue with me, you nasty little woman. I'll put you on a charge for being late as well. You will sing hymn number 27.
10: What is it?
1: What else? Get me to the church on time. About turn, quick, Bob. I was thumbing through my copy of Train Spotters Weekly, you know. I buy it for the striking signalman on page 7, and very striking they are, too, you know. One out, all out, as they say, when... I noticed a story about the female guard who pestered engine drivers with saucy letters. So was she really getting a bit on the siding? Headlines, booked itself into a playing away day return and tracked down the train girl with the one-track mind.
10: Home to dear Dickie. My love is like a red, red rose. I watch you driving into cities. If you let me suck your toes, then I'll show you both my... Tickets, no, still doesn't rhyme. Oh, sorry, were you knocking?
1: Funny, I was going to ask you the same question. I'm afraid we've had some complaints about you, Miss Stokar. I'm rather concerned that you might be falling prey to certain distraction.
10: You're worried my mind's not on the job.
1: I'm worried that your mind is on the job, actually. Now, I don't want to have to let you go. You're one of the most efficient guards we've had for years.
10: Oh.
1: I take it you enjoy working on the postal train?
10: Oh, yeah. I like nothing better than getting my hands on a couple of bulging mail sacks.
1: So I've heard, but... You just don't seem to be concentrating these days. I heard you even had a nap in your van last week.
10: Well, Jimmy and I do go back a long way.
1: As I thought, it's just not acceptable. I don't think you listen to a word anyone says to you these days.
10: Now, signals are red. Sometimes they're yellow. Engines have couplings like me and my fella.
1: Miss Stoker, I have no alternative but to transfer you to another position. Now, tell me, what experience have you had?
10: Oh, I used to go up and down on the Flying Scotsman.
1: I mean work experience.
10: Yeah, I did the London to Edinburgh journey.
1: Ah, you went all the way.
10: Oh, yes. Travelling in one of them really classy coaches. What do you call them?
1: Pullman.
10: That's none of your business.
1: Look
3: here up. I am, my little BR beauty. Sorry, I'm late. Bloody trains again.
1: Excuse me.
3: Oh, pardon me, boss. I just popped by to check a set of points.
1: Yes. I take it you are the driver of this locomotive?
3: That's right, Gov. But there's a strike on today, so everyone's having the day off, see?
1: Oh. And you're having it off as well?
3: Not with you here, I'm not. No.

0: Who in the bum into you? It's about all these hold-ups.
1: Now you're talking me, boss. I always go for tights myself.
0: I mean your punctuality. Since Miss Stoker joined your cruise, none of your trains have been running to time. We've had complaints that you were hanging around King's Cross for hours last week.
2: I got stuck behind a red light.
0: Yes, there's a lot of that goes on at King's Cross, aren't you? Then there was the time you stopped in a tunnel for 20 minutes.
1: Well, I had to stoke up the old boiler.
2: How dare you! I am a respectable woman.
0: Well, whatever you were doing, I don't approve of it. What you two need is hard work to take your minds off sex. In fact, I've just a job for you.
1: What?
0: Lay in the sleepers. Hello, Hudlines? Hello, Hudlines?
3: Hello?
0: Hello, Hudlines, can I help you?
3: I am the wife of that 99-year-old man who has just been given free beer for the rest of his life by his pub.
0: Army, what a lucky old soldier. I bet he's pleased.
3: He's not very pleased, though. He keeps biffing me with his Zimmer frame.
0: What does that mean? You haven't stopped him going to the pub, have you?
3: I haven't stopped him going to the pub, and he can't get there on his own. I have always taken him.
0: I mean, I don't understand. If he's got free beer for the rest of his natural, and you've always taken him to the pub, why does the silly old buffer keep biffing you with his Zimmer frame?
3: Because I can't remember where the bleeding pub is.
4: You're a naughty boy. I've had just about enough of you. And you. Now, don't do that. Heavens above, just look at the mess you've made. You stupid, stupid boy.
3: Ow! Ow!
5: Mrs. Bottomley, stop that!
4: Oh, don't tell me you're an anti-smacker too, Prime Minister.
5: Well, it's all right in moderation with your own children, but you shouldn't...
4: Shouldn't what?
5: Shouldn't smack my cabinet like that. Really?
0: Ah, good morning, sir. I bid you welcome to my humble hairdressing salon.
1: Oh, thank you very much.
0: I am the proprietor, Mr. Ote. Timothy to my friends, or... My customers love joining in the jokes, you know, sir. Timothy to my friends, or Tim for short.
1: Tim Ote.
0: Yes, exactly.
1: Well, you don't sound Irish.
0: No. It's just an excuse to do the joke about my name, sir, actually. Of which you got the punchline, I notice. Now, what... What's it to be, Chunky?
1: Just a trim, please. I see you like to keep cool by wearing shorts under your smock.
0: Oh, I'm not wearing shorts. Stand back, sir.
4: Good grief, you've got nothing on under there. That's disgusting.
0: Au contraire, sir. Most people find it rather attractive and, dare I say, impressive.
4: But why?
0: Well, they take one look and say, my, that's attractive and impressive.
4: No, I mean, why are you wearing no nether garments?
0: Well, sir, you may have read about that barber shop in Birmingham, which employs topless ladies.
4: Yes, so?
0: To avoid giving us hairdressers a bad name by branding us as sexist, I decided upon this course of action to go bottomless. Thus, nature balances itself.
1: Not in your case, it doesn't.
0: Really?
1: Now I know why you've got that striped pole outside.
0: Stripes. Now, that's an idea.
1: Oh,
0: I
1: think I'll be going. Sorry to...
0: No, sir. Please take a seat. As this is our first day of these new premises, we're giving special offers.
1: Oh, yes, I'm sure you are. Mm. I might as well, I suppose.
0: You've made a very wise decision, sir. Right.
1: Thank you.
0: Now, did you watch the rugby at the weekend?
1: Oh, yes, I did. Magnificent tackle.
0: Thank you very much.
1: No. I was talking about the one on Carling in the second half.
0: Oh, I'm sorry, my mistake. Would you mind putting your hands in your lap while I'm leaning over the chair to do your sideburns?
1: Do what?
0: It's a mere precaution, sir. I only need to put a bit of Judy Garland on as background music, and one or two of my customers get some very strange ideas, I promise.
1: Well, you don't need to worry about me. I don't like Judy Garland. I'm a Guns N' Roses man myself.
0: I see. Yeah.
1: I still think what you're doing here is very hazardous, though.
0: Yes, that is true. One drop of the scissors, instant Jewish, sir. I can promise you that.
1: Have you had any accidents?
0: At my last emporium, yes. I was collecting up the hair clippings from the floor and I accidentally squatted over the curling tongs.

0: Where was that?
1: Burnham on Crouch. There we are, sir. How's that? Not too much off the top?
0: No, thank you.
1: Would you like a splash of something?
0: I beg your pardon?
1: I have a nice eau de cologne in an ozone-friendly bottle.
0: Oh, well, in that case...
1: Yes, I thought I cleaned that one up quite nicely, didn't you, sir?
0: Yes, you did. There was me terrified to ask for a blow dryer.
1: You're very wise not to, sir, I promise you. Anything for the weekend?
0: You don't sell chocolates, do you?
1: No, I'm afraid not. And you cleaned that one up rather nicely, if I may say so. That'll be £3.50, please.
0: Oh, very reasonable. I think I've got the right money. Yes, there you are.
1: Thank you. What about a tip?
0: If my eyes don't deceive me, you've already got one.
1: And you've got the punchline to this sketch as well, did you?
0: I'm sorry about it.
1: I was reading USA Today. Today, well, it'd be too late tomorrow, wouldn't it? And I discovered that in American operating theatres, they play slow, soothing music to make sure the surgeons don't rush the job. I wonder if the NHS could use the same technique over here to speed things up a bit. Gloves. Mask. Scalpel. Anaesthetist ready?
0: Yes, sir.
1: Theatre sister?
2: Ready, sir.
1: Right. Let's clear that waiting list. You get your big knife in, appendix out.
0: Gallstone, goiter, nasty case of gout.
3: You carve the sickly quickly and you stitch them up.
4: That's what it's all about.
1: Oi! Boil.

0: And finally, Stop Press. Coleman's Mustard is up for sale.
1: Yes, possible buyers have been asked to leave their bids on the side of a plate.
2: Singer Christopher tried to seduce a millionaire's daughter wearing only a pair of musical boxer shorts.
1: She turned him down because they were playing the Minute Waltz.
0: Prince Charles has been made an honorary member of a club for ugly people.
1: I wonder if they do family discounts.
2: A tax man offered to reduce a client's bill if she organised a three-in-a-bed sex session for him.
1: Unfortunately, he ended up with Lester Pickett and Ken Dodd.
0: And that's the end of the Stop Press.
1: But I'll be back next week unless I'm caught smacking Virginia Bottomley. Ta-da for now!
3: Those were the news headlines starring Roy Hudd, Chris Emmett and Jude Whitfield with David Furman and the Peter Moss Hudliners. The announcer was Richard Clegg. Sketches were by Mike Cotton, Michael Dines, Jed Parsons, Tony Hare, Peter Hickey, Richard Stoneman, Mark Brissenden and Alex Stepaniuk, Nick R. Thomas, D.A. Barham, Rob Colley, Mark Griffiths and Chris Williams, Les Rowley, Tony Farrow and Brian Clover, with songs by Richard Quick and Jeremy Brown. Additional lines by John Finch, Carl Tollison, Brian Sykes, John Holland, Jim Bond and Roger Minty, Jim Ward and Nobby Clark, Robert Linford, Jim Mulholland, Doug Ashington, Dorothy Carlis, Jerry Godin, Noel Reed, Paul Harrison and Danny McCullough.
1: All of whom are constantly watching the street of our producer,
3: Phil Balker.

0: As the judge presiding over the trial of O.J. Simpson, I will not let the mass media coverage become excessive or intrusive, and hold on, we'll be right back after this word from our sponsor.
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2: The Irene Dunne, Fred McMurray Show. 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

0: The Irene Dunn, Fred McMurray Show, with Irene Dunn as Susan Armstrong, owner and editor of the Hillsdale Morning Star, and Fred McMurray as George Harvey, her ace reporter. You know, no matter what takes place in a newspaper office, it all has to do with news. And what is taking place this morning is no exception to that rule, even though you might think so.
1: Try to get it through your head, Sammy. And I might add, try to get it through your nose, too. Now, once more. Bonjour.
2: Bonjour. How's that, Miss Armstrong?
1: That's horrible enough to strain our peaceful relations with France.
2: Well, how can I say it right when I don't even know what it means?
1: It means good day. Now, try it again.
2: Bonjour.
1: Look, Sammy. Before we give it up as a bad job, let's try the most necessary one of all, the French for Mr. Monsieur.
2: Monsieur.
1: Monsieur.
2: Monsieur.
3: Could replace Canasta. How many can play at a time?
2: Miss Armstrong's trying to learn me French.
3: You might try teaching him English first, Susan. It might help.
1: He knows better than to say learn for teach.
3: Well, I guess he's just stubborn, I guess.
2: Can I go now, Miss Armstrong?
1: May you go now?
2: That's what I'm asking you.
1: Yes, Sammy.
2: Monsieur, bonjour. Monsieur, bonjour.
3: What's with this gay Paris routine?
1: Have you read the late edition of our paper?
3: I write it. Don't get time to read it. Something I missed?
1: Anatole Dubriac will be in Hillsdale this morning.
3: Well, should I be glad?
1: Well, it depends on what makes you happy, I'd say.
3: Oh, little things. Yachts, polo, country estates. Hey, the guy sounds like a Frenchman. League of Nations or something?
1: Only one of the top five couturiers of Paris.
3: Oh, that has something to do with women's dresses, doesn't it?
1: He designs women's gowns.
3: My slip. Sorry it was showing.
1: George, he's stopping at the General Grant Hotel. Now, you better hurry right down.
3: What for?
1: He's good news. Very good news to every woman in Hillsdale.
3: Yeah, and bad news to every man. Why don't you cover him if you think he's such hot news?
1: May I remind you that I am the editor?
3: Not at all, boss. Not at all. I've got it carved right here on my chest.

0: Mr. Dubriac?
1: Oui, monsieur.
0: I'm George Harvey of the Morning Star.
1: The Morning Star?
0: Yes, a newspaper. I'm a reporter.
1: Oh, oui, oui. Come in, please, won't you?
0: Thanks.
1: Please, sit down, Mr. Harvey.
0: Oh, thank you.
1: You wish to interview me, no?
0: The boss's orders. She figures there's a story in your coming to Hillsdale.
1: She? Monsieur, you work for a woman?
0: She happens to own the paper. Anything wrong with that?
1: You mean, no. Sometimes that can be very romantic.
0: Yeah, sometimes.
1: Me, I work for many, many women, n'est-ce pas?
0: Oh, good for you. You're a long way from France. Why did you come to Hillsdale?
1: To find a typically perfect American woman.
0: In Hillsdale?
1: In New York, they tell me this is the place.
0: Oh. You don't mind a silly question.
1: You ask anything you like.
0: What do you want with the perfect American woman?
1: To create beautiful designs for her. We have lost so much business to your American designers that I am here to study their trends and perhaps do even better.
0: Nice work, I'll say that.
1: No. You can tell me. Where is this most perfect woman in Hillsdale?
0: We have a saying in America, it pays to advertise.
1: Oui, but every woman would think that she was the one, n'est-ce pas?
0: That figures. Make it a contest, then, and you be the judge.
1: Contest. Excellent, the very thing. Now, how do I make this contest? Huh?
0: You go to a newspaper, tell them your troubles, and your contest is made.
1: But you are a newspaper.
0: I'm a reporter. You'd have to see the boss.
1: And your boss, she's a woman, no?
0: According to my latest survey, yes.
1: Monsieur, I'm beginning to like this whole idea.
0: Well, you vote your way, and I'll vote mine.

0: Bonjour, monsieur.
1: What?
0: That's French.
1: Oh, that's what you think.
2: Well, George, how'd you get along?
1: Oh, comme ci, comme ça. That's French for so-so.
2: Oh, you don't sound very enthusiastic.
1: I'm not. Routine assignment, dull subject, no news value.
2: One of the greatest designers in France.
1: Well, what was I supposed to do? Kiss him on both cheeks?
2: Oh, that's one of the French customs.
1: Okay, so I didn't get through the customs.
2: No kidding. What was he like, George?
1: Well, he was like a guy that designs gowns.
2: Tall, short, thin, bald, mustache.
1: He's looking for the perfect American woman in Hillsdale to make some glad rags for.
2: Why, George, you ended that sentence with a preposition.
1: Oh, that's because I'm speaking to a lady. Here are my notes, Susan. It might be better if you wrote up the story.
2: That was your assignment, Mr. Harvey, and you'll write it.
0: Monsieur Dubirac to see Miss Armstrong.
2: Oh? Oh? Well, tell him to come right in, Sammy.
1: I'll see you, Susan.
2: No, no, you'd better stay here, George. I might need an interpreter.
1: He talks with his eyes, too.
3: Miss Armstrong, have I the pleasure?
2: Monsieur Dubirac.
3: Oh, Madame Enchantée.
1: I'm George Harvey, remember me?
3: Mais oui, but of course the reporter.
1: Well, now that we all know each other, suppose we form a happy little group, huh?
2: In just what way may we serve you, monsieur?
3: You have not told her about the contest?
1: Well, I haven't had a chance.
2: What contest, George?
1: I told him the Morning Star would run a contest to pick the perfect American woman in Hillsdale.
2: Oh, that's a wonderful idea. Well, of course we will. Every woman in the town will be interested in that, and every woman will be... Is anything wrong, monsieur?
3: Madame, you will stand up, please.
2: I beg your pardon?
3: You will stand up as a special favor, s'il vous plaît.
2: Oh, well, certainly.
3: You will turn around, please.
2: Well, I... seems awfully silly.
1: Check.
3: Mais oui, in the name of la belle France, this I would not have believed.
2: No.
3: There will be no contest.
2: No.
3: Already I have found the most perfect woman in America.
2: No.
3: You, Mademoiselle Armstrong, are the most perfect woman I have ever seen.
1: Oh, no.
2: Oh, well, this is really so sweet of you, monsieur, but don't you think that...
3: Oh, madame, your figure divine, your beauty heavenly, the shoulders so chic, the waist so petite. What is there else, eh?
1: Did you check her back teeth?
3: Teeth? This I do not understand.
2: Mr. Harvey likes to make jokes in a dull sort of way.
3: Ah, yes, of course, a joke.
2: Monsieur Dubec, don't you think...
3: You will do me a favor, n'est-ce pas?
2: Well, of course.
3: I will call you Susan if you will call me Anatole. Susan.
2: Anatole.
1: Jean, and out.
3: Oh, you must be with me every day, every evening. I must see you all the time in this week that comes.
2: Oh, really? Well...
3: I must see you walking, running, swimming. I must see you coming down a great staircase. I must see you dancing, dining, in every activity of the woman throughout the day and the evening. I must be with you.
2: But...
3: I will design a complete wardrobe. I shall create ensembles that no one will ever surpass. And the most beautiful jewel of all will be the evening gown which every woman in this world will envy and want.
2: Oh, Anatole.
3: Oh, come, madame, come. We begin at once with luncheon. Already the artist is singing within me.
2: Oh, but wait a minute. At the paper. I have...
3: You will put everything aside. You must think of nothing but beauty, beauty, beauty. Your servants can do your work, n'est-ce pas?
2: Oh, yes. Well, I guess so. George.
1: Your servant, madame.
2: Can you run things?
1: All the way out of town, if need be. And I'm getting some good ideas.

0: What about the ad layouts?
1: I took them to Linotype.
0: Anybody check the features from the wire services?
1: Yeah, I did. I figured you'd forget.
0: Then run along and don't bother me. I've got this whole paper on my shoulders.
1: He sure is smooth, ain't he?
0: Who?
1: Where'd he take her?
0: Out to lunch.
1: Well, she ought to be back soon.
0: In Paris, they lunch right up until it's time for dinner.
1: When do they work?
0: They don't. Their servants do.
2: Well, how's every little thing at the Morning Star?
0: Just took in an ad for a Powers model. Would you be interested?
2: Oh, now, don't be bitter, George. Can I help it if I happen to be the most...
0: figure divine, the beauty heavenly, the waist petite. The whole idea. Nuts.
2: What was that?
0: Sammy on his way out. And I think he's got a good idea.
2: Now, you stay right here. I've got to meet Anatole at the house at 4, and you have to be here.
0: Okay, so I'm going out to get something to settle my stomach.

0: Patience. Where is your French cookbook?
1: Never had a French cookbook. Cook everything right out of my own head, you know that.
0: But this has to be very special. Something different in the way of a salad, and maybe a capon under glass, and some fish with a thrilling sauce, and a crepe Suzette's, of course, for dessert.
1: Sounds like Anatole coming with his napkin waving in the breeze.
0: Well, I want him to think he's back in Paris, at least for one dinner.
1: I'll march around the roast beef and whistle the Marseillaise.
0: And how about some French pastry?
1: You mean make it?
0: Well, of course.
1: Well, I'll give it a whirl, but don't be surprised if it comes out apple pie. And say, what about George?
0: What about him?
1: He hasn't fed here in quite a while.
0: I didn't know we were on a definite schedule. Must he eat here every week?
1: No, but for him, you don't need a foreign cookbook. I always say you can make more runs in your own league.
0: Oh, you do. You're getting to be quite a philosopher, Patience. And speaking of George, I'd better call him. See how he's making out.
1: Not too good, if you ask me.
2: Morning, Star. Harvey speaking.
0: Hello, Harvey.
2: Oh, hello, Armstrong.
0: How are things going, George?
2: Everything's under control.
0: Well, that's good. Just thought I'd call.
2: Sure. We miss you here, Susan.
0: You do?
2: Well, you know how it is. You're always here, and then all at once you're not here.
0: Oh.
2: You coming in tomorrow?
0: No, can't. We're going for a long walk.
2: Oh. Well, how about dinner tonight?
0: Well, Anatole's coming here for dinner.
2: What's he going to do, design a special bib or something?
0: You should see the preliminary sketches he's made.
2: Well, I can't wait.
0: The man is simply a genius. He acts inspired.
2: Oh, hum.
0: Am I boring you, Mr. Harvey?
2: Frankly, yes.
0: Then good night.
2: Good night.
0: Good night, George.

0: Now back to our stars, Irene Dunne and Fred McMurray, and the second act of our story. George, that's really Fred McMurray, hasn't seen too much of Susan, that's Irene Dunne, these past few days. Well, how could he? With Anatole designing like mad. That's what worries George. Mm-hmm. This couturier may be a little too designing.
1: Ain't Miss Armstrong ever going to come back?
2: Well, they've worked their way from morning coats through tea ensembles, casual suits, and sportswear. There's nothing left but the evening gowns now, I hope. She should be back any day.
1: Women wear too many clothes, if you ask me.
2: Well, there are two schools of thought on that subject, Sammy. Morning Star, Harvey speaking.
3: May I speak to the editor, please?
2: Well, speaking.
3: This is Betty Trask.
2: Yes?
3: For the last few days, you've been giving Anatole Dubriac a great deal of publicity.
2: Well, he's famous.
3: Maybe if you did the same for American designers, they'd be famous, too.
2: Oh, any suggestions?
3: You might start with me.
2: What do you do?
3: I've got a small shop on Main Street.
2: Uh-huh. Women's gowns?
3: That's right. I own originals.
2: Well, this sounds very interesting.
3: I hope it will be. Why don't you drop around and see for yourself?
2: Well, you know, that might not be a bad idea. Main and what?
3: Just up from 6th on the north side, Mr. Harvey.
2: Uh-huh. People who know me call me George.
3: But, do I know you?
2: Not yet, but you will.
3: Thank you, George.
2: My pleasure. Sammy, I'll be gone for a while. I'm going out and look over some gowns.
1: Oh, that's just peachy. Mind picking up a bottle of nail polish for me?
4: Oh, Susan, I am desolate. We have come to the blank wall.
5: Blank wall? What do you mean, Anatole?
4: Well, my designs are finished, my cloth is cut, but my seamstresses have not arrived. Myself, I cannot sew. What are we to do?
5: Oh, that's no problem. Patience is very handy with a needle, and I'm pretty good myself. We can do it, can't we, Patience?
6: Yeah, we can try. Lots of fancy doodads, especially on that formal. But we'll be in there stitching.
4: Oh, voila, chérie, it is done. Now I can, as you say, relax, eh?
6: I'll get started back on the sun porch.
4: Suzanne, tonight it is impossible for us to dine together.
5: Oh?
4: Tonight, you see, I must dine with the mayor. I dine with him only. Then I leave and come back to you. We shall dance again on the terrace under the moon.
5: The General Grant Hotel room. It was beautiful.
4: Oh, Suzanne, with you, everywhere is beautiful.
2: Morning Star, Harvey.
3: George, I've been trying to get you for the past 2 hours.
2: Well, I've been out of the office, Susan. I've got a paper to run, you know.
3: Oh? Well, I want you to come for dinner.
2: May I have that again?
3: You heard me distinctly. I want you to come to dinner.
2: What's the matter? Anatole fall behind in his board?
3: Tonight at 7.
2: Tonight? Well, Susan, I'd halfway made other plans.
3: Well, you just break those other plans all the way.
2: Sounds like a command performance.
3: It is.
2: Okay, boss. You know how I like my steak, don't you?
3: I certainly do. Often.
2: Forgive me if I seem impolite, but is that all there is?
5: You've had plenty, George.
2: Plenty? All we've had is cold custard potato salad.
5: That's enough for anybody.
2: You said come over for dinner, not a picnic.
5: Patience and I are in a hurry to get to work, if you must know. So stop complaining and come on out on the sun porch. Just stack the dishes, Patience.
6: Okay.
2: What do you mean you're anxious to get to work?
5: Now take off your coat, George.
2: What are we going to do, wrestle?
5: And slip this over your head.
2: This is a dress.
5: This is a gown. Now slip it over your head. Up, up. Now be careful, be careful. It's just basted.
2: Susan Armstrong, this is positively the last straw.
5: George, stop acting childish.
2: No, no.
5: Put up your hands.
2: No, I wouldn't put up my hands even if you pulled a gun on me. What do you think I am,
6: having trouble with a dummy?
2: Patience, I never said anything that nasty to you and you know it.
5: She meant a tailor's dummy and you know it.
2: I mean what I said and you know it. I've done a lot of things for you in your paper. Things I never should have done, but I draw the line here. Why, I'd never be able to look my friends in the face if I stood here with a dress on and made like a pincushion. And that's final.
7: Oh,
2: Ouch, you stuck me again. Watch those pins.
5: Now stand still, George. Well, I just want to get the general effect on you. This has to be perfect for Brockman next week.
2: I know I'm stupid, but who's Brockman?
5: Just the biggest dress manufacturer in the country, that's all. He'll be at the General Grant to look over Anatole's line. I'm modeling this particular gown. Isn't it thrilling, George?
2: Yes, I'm just duck bunks all over.
5: Oh. Now, get it in the center, Patience. Anatole was very definite about that.
6: It looks center to me, unless George is warped to the starboard.
2: What's she hanging on back there?
5: That's a peplum. Go, turn around and you see yourself in the mirror.
2: Oh. You mean a guy gets paid for dreaming up stuff like this?
5: Isn't it beautiful?
2: I think it's lousy back there.
5: Maybe you know more about designing than Anatole. Maybe you could suggest a better place.
2: Well, if you have to wear this golf bag or whatever it is, it would look a lot better on the side.
5: Say, I'm inclined to agree with you, George.
6: Well?
5: No. We better not change it. Not until Anatole gets here. We could check with him.
2: Anatole? You mean he's coming here tonight?
5: Well, I'd like to know why not.
2: Well, I thought we were going out tonight.
5: I said nothing about going out. I asked you here for dinner.
2: Cold cuts and potato salad. You call that a dinner?
6: I guess I should have opened a can of beans, too.
5: George Harvey, your manners are abominable.
2: Well, you can take this glorified house dress and drape
5: careful.
2: It over Anatole.
5: George, be
2: Patience,
5: careful.
2: Help me out of this
5: be
2: thing.
5: Be careful.
2: He thought it up and you think it's great, so let him be the dummy this hand. I've played the part long enough.
5: This is the end. You know that, the end.
2: I knew it a long time ago. I'm glad you're finding it out.
5: Honestly, he has the worst temper I've ever known. I'm sure glad I'm not like that. Patience, what are you doing?
6: There was some lint on your wings. I was just brushing it off.

0: George.
1: I hoped you'd be here, Betty. Did you ever show your stuff to Brockman?
0: The Brockman?
1: That's the guy.
0: No, and I've never shown my creations to the Shah of Persia. He's difficult to reach, too.
1: In a pig's eye. You're going to show an evening gown to Brockman next week.
0: I am?
1: He's going to be at the General Grant Hotel. Now, where's a pencil and a drawing board? I've got some ideas, and you can whip them into shape, and baby, you'll be famous.
0: You know, it's funny, but I've been working on the design of an evening gown.
1: Well, great. We're half done, then. You know what a peplum is?
0: In my business? I should.
1: Oh, sure, sure. Well, I'm just the guy to show you where to hang it.
0: But do we have time, George?
1: I'll work with you day and night. We've got to have time.

0: May I help you?
1: You're Miss Trask?
0: Yes.
1: I'm Susan Armstrong, editor of the Morning Star. They told me at the office that I'd find Mr. Harvey here.
0: But I thought that...
1: Mr. Harvey was the editor.
0: Yes.
1: No, he was helping out while I was away.
0: Oh, I see.
2: I'm sorry, you just missed him. He was here a little while ago.
1: Oh, that's all right. I was just following up on a story he's working on here.
2: Then you know. Isn't it wonderful of him?
1: Yes, it is.
2: To think I'll be able to show my creation to Brockman.
1: Your creation?
2: I'm dying to let another woman see it. Would you like to have a look?
1: Yes, I would. Very much.
2: Oh, it's back here.
1: Well, you have some beautiful things here.
2: Oh, thank you. But here's my pride and joy. This is it.
1: Oh. Oh, that's lovely. It's charming.
2: Oh, I'm so happy. And maybe you won't believe this, but George contributed a lot to the design.
1: Oh. Where's George? You seem to be very fond of each other.
2: We like each other, yes. But we hardly know each other. Actually, sometimes I don't think he knows I exist. He seems to have done all this for some reason I know nothing about.
1: Oh, really?
2: Yes. I'm sure he's in love with someone else. A woman can always tell.
1: That's so true, isn't it? But, my dear, how are you going to show this gown tomorrow night? It's strictly Anatole Dubriac's display.
2: That's what I kept telling George, but he insisted he'd find a way.
1: And he hasn't yet?
2: No, and there's not much time.
1: Well, maybe we can figure something. I always say women are better at these things than men.
3: Great line you've shown so far, Anatole. I like all I've seen.
4: Oh, merci, Monsieur Brockman. But the best, as always, we save for the last. It is my most perfect evening gown. It is a beautiful dream. Ah, voilà, voilà. You shall see it now. Watch the stage, Monsieur. Miss Armstrong will come forth.
3: Well... see what you mean. That's the best number yet. You're good at picking models, too.
4: But I do not understand. That is not my gown.
3: Not yours? Then whose is it?
4: Well, I do not know, but we shall find out. Miss Armstrong, over here, s'il vous plaît.
3: I don't care whose it is, Anatole. I like it.
4: Certainement, it is a beautiful creation, but I do not understand.
5: Yes, Anatole?
4: Miss Armstrong, Monsieur Brockman.
5: It's a pleasure.
3: How do you do?
4: But, Suzanne, this gown, perhaps you will explain, huh?
1: This gown was designed by one of our local girls, Miss Betty Trask. Do you like it, Mr. Brockman?
3: I think it's great.
4: But my gown, Suzanne...
1: I'll model that next if you want me to, Anatole, but I
3: thought... Nothing can be better than perfect. I've seen all I want to. Will you join us, Miss Armstrong?
1: I'd be delighted.
3: Sit down, Dubriac. Show's over.
4: Sometimes I think I do not understand America.
1: Good story you wrote about last night's show, George.
6: Oh, thank you, Susan. Are you ready to talk now?
1: Talk? About what?
6: Why you modeled Betty's gown instead of Anatole's.
1: Well, Anatole just didn't know what to do with that peplum, and he got so stubborn, he just wouldn't change it.
6: Yeah. At least you got a nice wardrobe out of it, Susan.
1: That's all I got. You came out the winner, you always do.
6: Well, what do you mean?
1: You got a new friend. Betty's really a nice girl, George. Talented and beautiful. She told me you work very well together.
6: Yeah, yeah. And Anatole's a nice guy.
1: But he's going back to France.
6: I know. And did I tell you? He recognized Betty's talent and he wants her to design for him. Great break for the kid. He's taking her back to France with him.
1: Why, that's wonderful. That's the best news I've ever heard. For several reasons.
7: Our two stars, Irene Dunne and Fred McMurray, will be back with us in just a moment.

0: Good morning, Susan.
1: Good morning, George.
0: On my way up from the composing room, one of the printers wanted to... Oh, no, no, no, Susan. Your scarf. You've got it a little too tight around your throat, and it's too much to the left.
1: Oh, thank you, George.
0: Oh, it's nothing. And your suit. I'd like a little of the fullness taken out of those shoulders. Just a trifle, you understand?
1: Yes, Monsieur Harvey. Anything else?
0: No, no. Now you're perfect.
1: Am I really?
0: Well, just one more little touch, madame.
1: Yes?
0: You need something on your arm.
1: Did you have something special in mind?
0: Yes, I did. Me.
1: Monsieur Harvey, I bow to your excellent taste.
0: Merci, madame.
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4: Revolting People by Andy Hamilton and Jay Tarsis. With Jay Tarsis, James Fleet, Hugh Dennis, Tony Maudsley, Julia Hills, and Andy Hamilton.
5: The year is 1775. The month, April. The fuse is lit and the powder keg of history is about to explode. At Lexington and at Concord, the blood of British and American soldiers has been spilt. And so the grim vulture of war descends upon this continent. Hark! I hear its merciless beak tearing at the flesh of the new world's lost innocence. There, what do you think of that?
6: Hmm? Oh, what? Sorry, Ezekiel, I wasn't listening.
5: Well, why weren't you listening?
6: Because it was you talking.
5: Oh, I see.
7: What was all that stuff you were bellowing, Ezekiel?
5: Oh, that was the first paragraph of my chronicle of this momentous war. Yes, every great civilization has its chronicle. The Greeks had Herodotus, ancient Rome had Suetonius. America shall have Spriggs. It calls to me to write a fair, objective account of the war between the British Army and these rebellious scum.
7: Shut up. Keep your voice down. The rebels are tarring and feathering more and more loyalist sympathizers every day.
5: That is terrible.
7: It certainly is. I keep running out of tar. I had 3 barrels in the shop yesterday, and now they're gone. I think the rebels must have stolen them.
5: Well, you should lie in wait for them, Samuel, and then shoot them.
7: No, I don't think so. Customers do less impulse buying in shops full of bullet-riddled corpses. It's been proven by research.
5: Oh, come. Whose side are you on?
7: I'm on the side of whoever's talking to me. Like most people in Baltimore, I don't want to be any part of this war, because it'll divide communities. It'll set brother against brother.
8: But that's not going to happen in this family.
7: That's right.
8: Because I don't have a brother.
7: Well, yeah, actually, Josh...
8: I wanted a brother, but you wouldn't let me have one.
7: Yeah, well, that's not really my fault.
8: You just fucked me up with a rabbit, which isn't the same.
7: Listen, son, I love every inch of your 7-foot-tall body, but I've told you before, conversations take a lot longer when you try to join in.
8: I'm sorry, Father. I'll try to remember.
7: Yeah, and you be careful about taking sides, Ezekiel. I've heard that the rebels are even thinking of executing loyalists.
5: In wartime, there are bound to be lurid, exaggerated rumors being bandied around, especially by those Satan-worshipping baby-eaters. But I appreciate your concern, Samuel. You know, you've always been much more than just a father-in-law to me.
7: Alan, you're much more than just a son-in-law to me, Ezekiel. You're a daily reminder of my daughter's abysmal judgment.
5: And yet you still worry about what might happen to me.
7: No, I worry about what might happen to me. And I'm already viewed with suspicion because of the 2 redcoats who live under my roof.
8: Yeah, but that wasn't your choice, Father. You were forced to billet those redcoats under the Billeting Act of 1771. So they've been living here for several years, rent-free, often disrupting the harmony of the household.
7: It's a lot of information for one sentence, son.
8: No, I know, but it needed saying. Am I slowing up the conversation again?
7: A lot.
8: Darn.
9: Rebel vermin, kill all the rebel vermin till they are dead.
7: It's a pleasant ditty, McGurk.
9: Yeah, I know. Kind of Christmassy, isn't it? Well, the war's definitely begun because people have started shooting at me. That's always a good indicator. Luckily, that sniper got me in one of my many artificial bits there, you see. You can still see the bullet lodged in my wooden leg.
7: Oh, yeah, just below the carving of the naked angel.
9: Yeah. She's a well-built angel, isn't she?
7: Yeah. Not sure she'd be able to fly. Or even walk, for that matter.
9: Yeah.
8: Did you see where the shots came from, Sergeant?
9: No.
5: So what did you do?
9: Well, what we soldiers are trained to do in these circumstances. I arrested the first 20 people I saw, stripped them naked, and made them form a human pyramid. Then I urinated over them while I forced them to eat large quantities of excreta. But I didn't kill them, though, because we're trying to win hearts and minds.
7: So you humiliated them, basically.
9: No, I humiliated them in quite a complicated way.
7: And did Captain Brimshaw and the rest of the platoon just look on while you perpetrated this outrage?
9: No, because I was on one of my solo reconnaissance missions.
8: Sergeant McGurk's famous for those. Was it another solo reconnaissance mission to that big house with nice red light outside? And those girls who call out your name from their windows.
5: That boy is Satan's man-trap. Those girls are demons in disguise. They'll strip a man of his self-respect and his dignity and then charge him extra if he just wants to talk. They tell me. This is almost diverting, but I can't tarry any longer. We chroniclers have to stay abreast of events, so I'm off to town to gather news of the latest British victories in the north. Adieu.
7: You know, this is all very puzzling.
9: Puzzling what?
7: Well, I could have sworn that a while back, as part of a different adventure, I discovered that Ezekiel was not a pompous moronic windbag, but that was just his disguise. And he was, in fact, a master spy for the revolutionaries. And come to think of it, I'm pretty sure I discovered Joshua was actually a genius and that no one was how they seemed.
9: Yeah, no, Sam, I told you, we've been through all this. That was all just a dream.
7: Are you sure? I mean, it seems so real. Maybe that was real and this is the dream.
8: Or maybe we're all part of someone else's dream. Maybe we're just fantasies in the mind of a giant mouse who eats too much cheese before he goes to bed.
9: Just a fantasy in the cheese-influenced mind of a giant mouse. Well, that certainly explains my life.
10: Mary.
11: Yes, Walter?
10: I asked you to rendezvous with me here in the forest, because now that the war has started, our relationship has become untenable. Your allegiance is to the cause of American liberty, and my allegiance is to the king. For us to continue to meet as boyfriend and girlfriend would involve, for both of us, considerable jeopardy and danger.
11: And excitement.
10: And anguish.
11: And excitement.
10: Also, I think, if we continued, our relationship would be bound to collapse under the emotional strain. We'd have to skulk around in the night like thieves. It'd be furtive.
11: Be exciting.
10: Secretive.
11: Clandestine.
10: Illegal.
11: Forbidden.
10: Sordid.
11: Thwarted.
10: Shameful.
11: Shocking.
10: Unworthy.
11: Squishy.
10: Squishy?
11: Oh, I'm sorry. My mind wandered for a bit there.
10: But the main thing, Mary, is that it's just too risky. If I was caught fraternizing with one of the enemy, then I could be put up against the wall and shot.
11: Yes, and I could be put up against a wall by you.
10: Mary, stop this sort of behavior. Our romance cannot resume until the war is over. Or...
11: Or what?
10: Or till you change your revolutionary leanings.
11: Oh, I see. It's always the woman who has to fit in around the man, isn't it, eh? Why can't you change your leanings?
10: I don't have leanings, madam. I have duties.
11: And I have a duty to free this land from the despotic rule of a country ruled by a mad German tree botherer.
10: May I remind you, young lady, that we are at war now. Strictly speaking, I should have you arrested for such inflammatory talk.
11: That's not inflammatory talk, you wet-nosed lobster back. This is inflammatory talk. I'd like to see King George's fat, stinky head on a spike.
10: Madam, desist, or I will arrest you.
11: Go ahead and arrest me. I said go ahead and arrest me. Seize me, maybe firmly around the waist, and then we...
10: No, Mary. I see what your game is now. You're just trying to get my blood up so that things will... burgeon. But no, I'm not falling for that this time, no. Our relationship has no future unless you abandon your political beliefs.
11: Very well, I'm prepared to discuss it.
10: Are you?
11: Yes. I'm a reasonable person.
10: Are you?
11: I'm very happy to have a mature, detached political debate where you try to win me over to your royalist views, but it's likely to be hungry work, so let's tuck into this picnic basket I prepared, see? Doesn't that look delicious?
10: Yes, it does. Is there anything apart from oysters?
7: Listen, McGurk, there's something I want to ask you. You've seen a lot of wars.
9: Yeah, 43.
7: Yeah. So who do you reckon is going to win this one?
9: Ooh, well, if I was offering odds, which funnily enough I am, I'd place both the rebels and Britain at 3-1 with a draw the favourite at evens. And for an outside bet, Holland at 300-1, Greece at 500-1, and Tibet at 1,000-1.
7: Holland, Greece, and Tibet aren't in the war.
9: Yeah, but there might be a domino effect, you know.
8: Well, I'm betting on Greece. One farthing, which is a lot of money in these days.
7: Son, how many times have I told you never bet with McGurk?
8: Oh, his winning streak has to come to an end sometime, Father. Why, only this morning he bet me a farthing that I'd end up betting him a farthing about something by the end of the day. And blow me if he hasn't just won again.
9: Pay up, Joshua.
8: Oh, all right, here's your farthing.
7: This is extortion.
8: Oh, no, he bet me a farthing you'd say that as well.
7: You crook, McGurk.
8: And that, stop it, Father, you're costing me a fortune.
7: Joshua, move away from McGurk. Go on, go on. Don't look in his eyes. Just keep going, out of the door. Go on.
8: I'll get you next time, McGurk, you scallywag.
7: Please, stop fleecing my son. It's like shooting fish in a barrel.
9: No, it's actually a lot easier than that. Because the fish are surprisingly quick, you know.
7: You know, it's not fair relieving him of so many farthings. I bet he's the most gullible sap you've ever met, isn't he?
9: Oh, let's think. Most gullible sap. Yeah, he'd be in the running. Now, you were asking me about this war.
7: Oh, yeah, yeah. I don't understand your odds, McGurk. The British must be favorites, surely. They have battle-hardened troops.
9: Well, you're right, of course, Samuel. The British Army has the British infantryman, the best in the world.
7: Right.
9: But it also has the British officer, who is invariably a wet-nosed milksop.
7: Oh, well, like Brimshaw.
9: Well, he's a military genius compared to most of them. They're a bunch of reckless, chinless wonders. Medal-seeking glory hunters, the lot of them, intent on leading their platoons in suicidal charges towards certain death. I've seen so many of those officers die on their first day of command.
7: What, killed by enemy fire?
9: Yeah, that can happen as well.
7: As well as what?
9: Tragic accidents. I remember one of them, Captain Carrington Lewis. Oh, he died tragically in his hammock due to the explosives that were being inadvertently stored underneath it. And then there was Captain Fortescue Smythe.
7: Well, what happened to him?
9: Flukish collision. Between him and a bayonet.
7: Yeah, don't tell me he fell backwards onto it. Probably more than once. Nobody saw how it happened, right?
9: Yeah, it's terrible, tragic. We were gutted, yeah. Not as gutted as he was, obviously. But, you know, still pretty devastated, you know.
8: Father, can I come inside, please?
7: What for?
8: Well, a messenger boy just delivered a message for you.
7: Well, what's it say?
8: I don't know. I can't read it. It's written in writing.
7: Oh. Very well. Here, give me that and stay well away from McGurk.
8: Why?
7: Because he'll have his shirt off your back.
9: No, I'll usually start with his trousers, to be honest.
7: This letter is from Cora. Dear Father, word has reached me from a rebel militia that my husband, Ezekiel, has been seized and is to be put on trial for being an unctuous, groveling appeaser of the British tyrant. Their words, not mine. And they say that they will try the toadying weasel, my words, not theirs, this afternoon. They say they are idealistic freedom fighters battling for a just and noble cause, but they're open to offers starting at 10 guineas. Clearly, my husband is in grave danger. Could you please go and rescue him as I'm behind with the laundry? Your loving daughter, Cora. P.S. If you do manage to rescue my husband from a horrible fate, could you ask him to pick up some milk on the way home? Oh, I think that marriage might be in more trouble than I realized.
8: What are you going to do, Father?
7: Why should I do anything? Ezekiel's Cora's responsibility. I don't even like him. He's a ridiculous man. What about that time he went mad and lived in that tree under the impression he was a red squirrel?
9: Why did he think he was a red squirrel?
7: Well, I don't know. I think it was because the gray squirrels kept attacking him.
9: Yeah, they're aggressive, those grays, aren't they? Luckily, we haven't got them in England. Let's hope they don't get introduced there. Otherwise, our native red squirrels will probably be eradicated apart from a few small areas of Scotland.
7: Yeah. It goes without saying.
12: All right. Put him down there. Now get him out of the sack. Take the hood off his head and take the gag out of his mouth.
13: How dare you mistreat me in this fashion? Am I to be shackled by heathen degenerates like noble Samson in the Philistines' den at Gaza?
12: All right, put the gag back in his mouth. That was a mistake.
14: What a windbag.
8: Yeah, the pump his ass.
15: Kill him!
12: Calm yourself, brother. There will be no instant justice in the new America. Now then, if the accused will refrain from long-windedness, we shall remove the gag. Very well. According to parish records, your name is Ezekiel Isaac Obadiah Jeepers. This is an ugly baby Spriggs.
13: There was a misunderstanding at my christening.
12: A You are charged with being a treasonous apologist for the repressive tyrant King George III. How do you plead?
5: Not guilty.
8: He's hiding behind legal technicalities. Let's kill him.
5: Oh, this is what happens when insurrectionists go unpunished. Mob rule, people pointing guns in your face.
12: Put that pistol down, brother. Gun violence will have no place in the new America. This will be a bona fide judiciary procedure with a defense counsel and a judge.
8: Kill him!
5: Then the judge should stop the insane shouts of kill him from that wide-eyed maniac.
12: He is the judge.
11: And that is why I believe that America must set itself free from British rule.
14: Well, you've put your case very well, Mary.
10: You marshaled your argument with conviction and intellectual clarity. I just don't see why it was necessary to take your blouse off.
11: I wanted to highlight a couple of points.
10: It's not going to work, Mary. My mind is...
14: Shh! Someone's approaching. Quick, let's hide.
11: Shall I put my blouse back on?
14: No, that's all right.
9: Quit moaning. You're always moaning.
7: Oh, I'll moan if I want to, because A, I don't know how I allow myself to be talked into this. My standing idly by technique has seriously let me down. And B, I'd feel a lot safer heading for rebel territory if we didn't have a redcoat along.
9: Yeah, but I'm not dressed as a redcoat, am I? Joshua's decked me out in this cunning disguise as a fur trapper, see? With the pigskin boots and the deerskin jacket.
8: And I made the hat myself. It's raccoon. It's nice, isn't it, Father?
7: Yeah, it is nice. I'm just not sure you should have used the whole raccoon. Kind of looks like it's perched on McGurk's head with a fish in its mouth. Why has it got a fish in its mouth?
8: That's what we hat makers call a conversation starter.
9: I like it. A hat composed of dead wildlife makes me feel American.
7: Now, this is pointless, McGurk. You could never pass as an American.
9: Why, because I'm thin?
7: No. Because you have that ludicrous accent.
9: Oh, I'll explain that away easy. I'll simply say that as a child, I was abducted by Red Indians who've been taught English by Cockney missionaries.
8: Well, I believe that.
7: Well, yeah, something you'd believe is not the baseline we're trying to clear here.
9: Don't you worry, Samuel. I'll convince them.
7: Yeah, but your demeanor isn't...
9: Listen, I know how to behave like an American.
7: Behave like an American?
9: Yeah, I can overuse people's Christian names and ask waiters for things that aren't on the menu. It's easier.
7: Yeah, but these rebels are probably local. They're bound to recognize you.
9: Why?
7: Well, for a start, your missing limbs make you rather noticeable, which is why children start screaming when they see you.
9: Yeah, I know, the little tykes. I can make them puke if I take my wooden eye out.
8: Really? Life is such fun, McGurk.
9: Yeah.
7: I still maintain that having a red coat along places us in serious jeopardy. You do know what jeopardy means, Joshua.
8: Sure. Jeopardy means like a jeopard.
7: What's a jeopard?
8: Oh, well, now you've got me.
7: Oh, good.
9: Come on, just find Ezekiel. Just stop the moaning.
14: What are they up to? And why is McGurk out of uniform? We should follow them.
11: I agree, but not right now. Right now, I think we should continue with our political discussion. You were about to make the case for the divine right of kings. We could discuss that. Possibly with you in the role of King Charles and me as Nell Gwynn.
14: No, Mary, we must get after them.
11: Oh, no, I've dropped all my oranges.
14: Something's out.
11: Oh, now we're in business.
14: No, I mean, something's wrong. Let's follow them.
11: But what about my oranges?
14: Damn your imaginary oranges.
11: That's a terrible thing to say.
14: Come on, Mary, and do your buttons up.
5: Very well. I had tried to persuade you to free me using the force of reason and moral argument. But now I'm afraid you leave me no choice but to weep like a baby. For the love of Jesus Christ, show mercy on me. I have children.
15: Yeah, they're not your children. They have red hair.
5: Well, sometimes red hair skips a generation or two. But my ancestors were flame-haired Vikings.
15: Vikings?
5: Oh, yes.
12: Carl Spriggs?
5: Oh, that's right. All descended from... Spriggsonson. You won't find him in the history books. He was too modest. Runs in the family. Lack of boastfulness. We're perhaps the least boastful people in the world. Without wishing to pat ourselves on the back, but we have won awards. By the way, I do admire how you keep this camp so spotlessly clean. That can't be easy. You do it all yourselves, or you get someone in. It's so hard to find good cleaners these days,
16: yeah,
5: isn't it?
16: Wait a second. I see what he's up to. He figures that as long as he keeps talking, then we can't sentence him.
5: Don't be silly. I'm not clever enough to deploy such skillful delaying tactics. I'm no Penelope stalling her suitors in Ithaca as she waits for her noble Odysseus to return from the blood-soaked shores of dusty Ilium. But wait, it sounds so much better in the original Greek. Let me quote it to you. Okay, me, Penelope.
16: Doing it again. Yeah, all right, that's enough jurisprudence. Let's kill him.
12: No, brother, the new America is no place for summary execution.
5: Quite right.
12: It must be a considered execution. Right, I've considered it. Take aim.
7: No, wait. Stop.
12: Halt!

0: Hey, I'm allergic to guns. I like them, but they don't like me.
1: Why are you here?
0: To plead for the release of this pitiful, obnoxious, toadying creep.
2: Oh, bless you, Samuel.
0: Because after all, when you take someone's liberty purely because you happen not to like his views, aren't you betraying the fine and noble idealism of your cause?
1: Yeah, probably. Have you got the money?
0: No, regrettably, we're fresh out of money.
3: Oh, come on, you must have some money.
4: I'll bet you this farthing that we don't have any money. Oh, tarnation, lost again. I'm on such an unlucky streak.
5: Wait, there's something else lurking in those bushes.
6: Oh, yeah, I see him. It's some kind of small disease monkey.
5: Oh, yeah. Yeah, a small disease monkey with a raccoon sitting on his head.
6: And the raccoon's eating a fish?
3: Yeah, that's unusual. Do raccoons eat fish?
7: Hmm. What did I tell you, Father? Raccoon. Conversation starter?
8: Kill it! Kill the monkey!
1: Fair enough. Aim!
0: No, wait. Roy, step out into the light so they can see you're not a diseased monkey with a fish-eating raccoon on his head. See, this is just Roy, a wandering backwoodsman.
1: Do I know him?
0: Don't be silly. How would you know him? He's a backwoodsman from the backwoods. It's way out back. Behind the front woods and way past the side woods.
3: Can he speak for himself?
0: Yeah. No, he can't. He can't speak for himself because, tragically, on his last hunting trip, wolves ate his tongue.
1: Looks like they had a pretty good nibble at the rest of him.
5: Hey, wait a second. I knew I recognized him. It's that redcoat, Sergeant McGurk.
0: Oh, no, now we're in for it.
3: Hiya, McGurk.
9: Hi,
4: how you doing there, Sergeant?
1: McGurk, did you come to sell us more guns?
3: Hey, yeah, the ones you got us last time are really good, made in Sheffield.
9: No, calm down, lads. I'm not selling weapons today.
3: Well, then, have you got some more tar? Only we used up the last barrels you got us. Tar and unfettering a tax collector, who turned out to be more rotund than he looked.
0: Yeah, well, I guess that solves my barrels of tar mystery.
9: No, I'm not here to sell you any tar, either.
1: Then are you here in your capacity as our part-time military consultant?
4: Yeah, hey, that was great advice you gave us about aiming for the officer's groin.
9: Yeah, it's to make a funny noise, don't I? Now, mind you, technically you still owe me for that consultation, but no, actually, I'm here on behalf of...
4: Wait a second, there's two more lurking over there in the bushes.
1: No, I don't believe this. What is this, National Lurking Day?
3: Show yourself! Show yourselves or we shoot!
10: That would be most unwise, because I heard everything, and I...
1: We know who you are. You're Captain Walter Brimshaw of the British Army, and this woman is Mary Oliphant, a free-spirited and independent-minded firebrand who supports the fight for republicanism and freedom, but who, unfortunately, is madly in love with the symbol of the oppression she so fervently despises.
0: These guys are really clued up, aren't they? I'm really impressed.
11: Well, I'm not impressed. I'm appalled. Is this what we're fighting for? Is this what the new America is to be like? In the new America, there should be no place for mob rule. The new America will be built around the cornerstones of liberty, equality, brotherhood. It will be a land of hope. But put the trumpet down, McGurk. Quit cloying.
9: Yeah, I could do something more up-tempo.
11: No. The new America will be a land of hope, where the freedom of the individual is respected, and avarice and greed are banished into history forever.
3: I guess you haven't brought the money either.
11: To hell with money! In the new America, money will be unimportant.
5: Has she been drinking?
1: I really resent the way she just copied my new America idea.
3: Good idea.
10: Enough of these words. I grow weary of them.
12: Oh, quite right. Words are but Satan's tartlets of licentiousness and frippery. I'm sorry, but it needed saying.
10: I'm placing all of you under arrest, including you, McGurk. Have you no shame, man? Well?
9: Oh, I'm sorry. I didn't realize you were expecting an answer to that question.
1: That did sound a little rhetorical.
9: Yeah.
10: Quiet. I order you all to down your weapons and follow me to the garrison.
11: Walter, darling, while your conduct is courageous and fearless and strangely arousing, I can't help noticing that there are a lot more of them than you. And they all have pistols.
10: They may well all have pistols, but I have a high moral ground.
1: All right, man, aim for his groin.
9: Whoa. No need to be so hasty, lads. No, I can't. Look, listen, perhaps we could just step to one side for a quiet little chat, eh? Break open that celebration grog, Samuel. My throat's as dry as a dead jackal's wedding tackle.
10: Well, I still feel I'd have got those rebels to surrender in the end just by imposing my moral authority on them.
4: Even I think that's stupid, and I'm a simpleton.
9: Face facts, Captain. It's down to me that Ezekiel is now reunited with his beloved Cora.
0: Yeah, that was a touching reunion, wasn't it? The way she

0: threw her arms out wide and said, "You forgot the milk, idiot."
1: Yeah.
2: What exactly did you offer those outlaws, McGurk?
1: Well, let's just say that a couple of the garrison's cannons may have to go for a little walk.
2: I'm sorry, but you leave me no choice but to have you clapped in irons, McGurk. You've been arming the foe. Do you know what that makes you?
1: A hero.
2: That's right, a traitor. A filthy, wretched... hero? How do you work that out?
1: I'm a hero because at huge personal risk, I am spying on the enemy.
2: Spying? But you've been selling them guns.
1: Only to win their confidence.
0: You've been selling them my tar.
1: For the same reason.
2: You've been advising them on military tactics. You told them to shoot British officers in the groin.
1: Thus sparing the officers' lives.
2: What?
1: By getting the rebels to aim for the smaller target. I mean, you know, I could have said aim for the head, couldn't I? No. Thing is, I had to win the enemy's trust. That's what we spies do.
2: Right. Well, why didn't you tell me you were a spy?
1: Couldn't risk it, sir. There are so many informers in the British ranks. You know the sort. Mercenary scum will do anything for money. I hate that.
3: Father!
0: Is it important?
3: I'm not sure. Mary's outside the window in a funny costume.
4: Oranges! Who wants to squeeze my juicy oranges?
2: Oh, no. Wait a minute. What about the money?
1: Money, sir?
2: The money the rebels paid you.
1: Oh, I've sent all that to the Stepney Home for Limbless Orphans. I didn't want it, sir. It's dirty money.
4: Oh, dear. Here I am, all alone.
2: Oh, for the love of...
4: I hope no big, lusty aristocrat chases me into the barn.
2: Yes, yes, Mary, I'll be with you in a minute.
4: Oh, no. I seem to have fallen out of my body.
2: I said in a minute. I'm sorry about that. Listen, McGurk, I owe you an apology. I misjudged you. I took you as an immoral profiteer, but clearly you're a man of great courage and integrity. I salute you, sir.
1: Sam, do you remember asking me if Joshua was the most gullible sap I'd ever met?
0: Yeah.
1: Well, I think I just answered your question.
5: 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Revolting People was written by Jay Tarsis and Andy Hamilton and produced by Paul Mayhew Archer.

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11: Once upon a time there was an engineer.
12: Choo-choo Charlie was his name, we hear.
11: He had an engine and he sure had fun. He used good and plenty candy to make his train run.
13: Charlie says, love my good and plenty. Charlie says, really rings the bell. Charlie says, love my good and plenty. Don't know any other candy that I love so well.
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We open the program with a Ray Noble standard. I Hadn't Anyone Till You. When the song was brand new, 1938, we heard Jack Leonard with the Tommy Dorsey Orchestra. From January 1937, a seasonal treat, Irving Berlin and I've Got My Love to Keep Me Warm. Mildred Bailey, Red Norvo and his orchestra, Mr. and Mrs. Swing, on the big broadcast. Up next, here are two songs written by Gus Kahn and Ted Fiorito. First, it's Pee Wee Hunt, Glenn Gray and the Casa Loma Orchestra, 1931, Just a Blue-Eyed Blonde.

0: 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Two songs written by Gus Kahn and Ted Fiorito, both 1931 recordings. Quentin Jackson, McKinney's Cotton Pickers, directed by Benny Carter. Rex Stewart on cornet, Do You Believe in Love at Sight? Before that, we heard Pee Wee Hunt, the Casa Loma Orchestra, and Just a Blue-Eyed Blonde, a pair of Ted Fiorito melodies. Ted Fiorito was born in Newark on December 20th, 1900. Started out as a song demonstrator, then a sideman with the Ross Gorman Orchestra. Fiorito co-led a band with Dan Russo. Solo, beginning in the late 1920s, he was performing until the time of his death in Scottsdale, Arizona, July 22, 1971. The songs and the orchestra of Ted Fiorito, the songs and the orchestra of Ray Noble, Harry Revel compositions, Holiday Platters, Your Requests, and Fletcher Henderson, all on tonight's big broadcast on WFUV New York. I'm Rich Connedy. Fletcher Henderson was born in Cuthbert, Georgia, on December 18, 1898. He came to New York in 1920. He worked with Ethel Waters at the beginning and the end of his career, beginning in the early 1920s. His band leading began in 1923, went into the mid-1940s. He continued to write arrangements until shortly before his death in New York, December 1952. Here's a Fletcher Henderson composition. Henderson's band recording is the Dixie Stompers on the Harmony label. We'll hear Don Redman on this one. April 1926, Dynamite.
1: What kind of music is it?

We started out with the Dixie Stompers, the Fletcher Henderson Band in 1926, a Henderson composition. That was Dynamite. Then it was a song written by Alan Murray and Ray Noble, Look in Her Eyes. Jack Payne and the BBC Dance Orchestra in 1929. From 1931, we heard Smith Ballou crooning with Benny Goodman's orchestra, and Help Yourself to Happiness. Help Yourself to Happiness was written by Mack Gordon, Harry Richman, and Harry Revel. For the Ziegfeld Follies of 1931, it stars Harry Richman, Helen Morgan, and Ruth Etting. That edition of the Follies opened on July 1, 1931, and you had 165 chances to catch it. Composer Harry Revel was born in London December 21st, 1905. He came to the States in 1929, teamed up with lyricist Mack Gordon. They wrote together into the late 1930s. Revel wrote into the 50s. He died in New York City on November 3rd, 1958. I'm Rich Connedy. 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

0: 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I'll put one at Lads onto it. 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

0: Thank you very much. Thank you. Hello, I'm Steve Funk.
1: And I'm Hugh Dennis.
0: And welcome to It's Been a Bad Week, the show that digs in the back garden of misfortune with the shovel of curiosity, hoping to unearth what could be the remains of the lost cities of calamity and debacle.
1: Yes, our team will be ripping up the turf, pulling up the patio and rifling through the skeletons of several beloved pets in an effort to find the most heart-rending tales of misery and gloom.
0: Yeah, we're looking for the sort of people who, earlier on this week, before injury time, thought they were going to feel like this.
1: But 3 minutes later, found themselves facing this.
0: Yes, I'm sorry to remind you of that. Hopefully by the time this goes out, we'll have stuffed the Swiss and have forgotten all about it. But once again, a hopeful cheer from somewhere near the back lane.
1: Unlikely,
0: anyway, once again, we've scrutinised the world's press, television, websites to bring you stories of bad luck and misfortune.
1: And like a celebrity mother rifling through the pages of the world's most ridiculous baby names, we'll pick out the Coco Lola Apple Dweezil Bluetooth Brooklyn Cox Arquette. That would be the winner of
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0: And with us as ever in the week that saw the start of some football tournament or other, to pay homage to the selection of hapless hopefuls are the 90 minutes of heart-wrenching international glory that is Sue Perkins.
1: The hour and a half of a rainy Sunday kick-around that is Simon Greenall.
0: And the 5 minutes of huffing and puffing before giving up red-faced and blaming a lack of training video. And a substandard new ball that is Mitch Benn. And not forgetting, parked right outside in his record-breaking amphibious vehicle, just the same as Branson's, only he drove it under the channel. It's our man with the sound effects, Van Man.
1: Van Man, join us now to recreate some of the stories we couldn't fit in anywhere else in the part of the show that we call
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1: Now, last Sunday, as part of events celebrating his 80th birthday, former President George Bush Sr. marked the occasion by jumping from a plane at 13,000 feet. But that wasn't him. No, that was the sound of the misinformed spectators' hopes dropping on realising that A, it wasn't George W, and B, that he was wearing a parachute.
0: Now, there, man, give us the sound of the state of British children's teeth. Nice try, there, man, but that was, of course, in fact, the sound of the British housing market in a couple of weeks' time.
1: Over 20 million people tuned into the England-France game on Sunday, so Van Man, let's hear England fans around the country conceding the better team had won.
0: Well, I'm sorry, Van Man, that was of course wrong anyway. That was in fact members of the European Parliament in Brussels realising that Robert Kilroy Silk was about to join them.
1: Of course, Kilroy promises to get us out of Europe at the first possible opportunity, presumably by telling Sven to take off Rooney and replace him with Heskey.
0: That is the end, fortunately, of Van Man's Week of Sound. So let's get on with
2: Section 1.
1: Steve, you're up first.
0: Yes, my first candidates are pro-Europeans. It's been a terrible week for the 83% of voters who didn't vote for hating foreigners. And there is something hilarious about listening to Kilroy moaning that the European Parliament does nothing but sit around talking hot air on public funding. That was Kilroy, wasn't it? Licence payers funded you for years, and at least the EU Parliament discussed consumer protection and environmental policy. They don't all sit around in shell suits shouting at each other about deadbeat dads. When he was asked what he was going to do for the European Parliament, part-time MEP and full-time Satsuma Kilroy replied,
4: "Wreck it."
0: Wreck it, yes, by presumably filling it with fat brummies who will scream at each other about how their teenage daughter is pregnant again. Now, don't get me wrong, I'm actually quite Eurosceptic myself when it comes to the economy, particularly. As far as I can see, the real problem about Britain and Europe is that we spent the 1980s undergoing major public finance reform, whereas they spent the 80s growing mullets and making really bad pop records. And yes, MC Micah D and DJ Sven, I mean you, and the lot that did Live Is Life, and those Swiss people who did The Captain of Her Heart, all guilty. But anyway, what this means, and actually put Break My Stride in there as well, what this means is that vast systemic financial and Voyage Voyage. Anyway, there is this complex, finely balanced argument about Europe. Oh, and I've just remembered Tarzan Boy. A record which could make me join UKIP just thinking about it. Even Van Man drew the line at that one. Ah! Oh no, he's been on eBay again. Anyway, 6 years, two huge parliamentary majorities, and yet the European debate is being shaped by a clapped-out rubbish actress and a daytime chat show host whose permatanned rictus always makes me think that Europe is not so bad. It's a nicer place, so shut up, you face. I've come to think of it, that's another one. And don't even think about it, Van Man. I feel for the sake of balance that maybe I should put in a terrible British record of the very early 80s, mainly because I've wanted to hear this again for 20 years, and Van Man finally tracked it down. ITV newsreader Reginald Bosanquet makes an ill-advised foray into rap music.
4: Move up, move down, move round, move time. We'll keep on going for a ride.
0: Yes, it's real, and as you can hear, Eminem has already acknowledged the influence. There's a great bit later where Reggie disses Angela Rippon as an autocue ho. She then released a follow-up called F.U. Reggie Bosanquet, with a B-side called And Now the Weather. I've forgotten my candidate. Oh, yes, Europhiles, who have definitely had a bad week.
1: All right, little test for the audience now. Which, for you, would be the worst nightmare? Being chased by wolves, that's the animal, not the football team, although aimlessly chasing is pretty well all they did last year. Goodbye to our listener in Wolverhampton. Chased by wolves, one, finding yourself naked in a shopping centre, or the excruciating agony, and don't let me push you towards this one, but my God, it would be painful. Ow, ow, ow, ow, ow. Of being operated on by a drunk dentist. Right. Quick vote. Wolves? No one cares. Shopping centre? Yeah. They quite like... Oh. Interesting. Drunk dentist. Yeah. See, drunk dentist has it, or will as soon as the show is edited. Remember that. It's interesting. Now, what have I got for you? Oh, hey, Andrea Harrison from Halton near Leeds. What happened to her? Oh, her dentist was drunk. Now, there's a coincidence, because we were just talking about how bad that would be. According to The Sun, dentist Colin Mackay...
2: treated agonised Andrea despite drinking 6 glasses of wine during his lunch hour.
1: Now, that's bad, isn't it? Now, we all know what an ordeal going to the dentist is at the best of times, but it's even worse if the dentist comes at you saying...
5: Right, my dear, come and sit in the chair. What seems to be the matter? My God, you've got 72 teeth! Have a little rinse round. I've already had one.
1: Mm. 6 glasses of wine, eh, Dad? So by the time we got back to his surgery, his head was spinning. Spinning faster than his drill.
5: Oh, drill, now that's a good idea. Yeah, we could use the little one. But actually, I want to go with my brand new big one. I got it at the same time I got this traffic on in my head.
1: To be fair, there was no drilling involved, actually.
5: Move over, let me at the bar.
1: Andrew was only in for the emergency extraction of a very painful tooth, a procedure which obviously meant she needed to be anaesthetised.
5: I'm just going to give you a little painkiller. Now, do you like gas for the injection, or shall I just breathe on you?
1: And then he started pulling a tooth out. Before the injection had started to take effect. Eventually, according to the paper, having become very unsteady on his feet...
2: he slumped, sweating and shaking across her face and chest.
1: Yeah, and a second dentist later completed the extraction. Whether that's the removal of the tooth or the dentist... isn't altogether clear.
5: I love you.
1: Yeah. Perhaps, not surprisingly, Mr. Mackay has been suspended. So that's my candidate, Andrea Harrison and her drunk dentist.
2: Okay, now we all know that. Whereas outside of the jungle, the quiet jungle, the lion will murder you in the face and head with its vicious fangs. Now, should that happen, of course, you will make this noise. They've gone now. Loosen the waistband, my love. Now, this story concerns a tiger, not a lion at all. I don't know why I put that in. I liked it. And I like Tight Fit, in fact. They sadly, of course, failed to produce a whole album of Big Cat anthems to entertain us with, so we're stuck with that. Now, Mr. Roy Horn is part of the famous Siegfried and Roy duo. Who's heard of them? Anyone heard of them?
6: Yes.
2: Okay, well, I hadn't heard of him. And for me, His fame has been totally expressed by the medium of anonymity and utter obscurity. Let's crack on anyway. The legend, obviously, that is Roy Horn. I bow to you, you see. I'm very malleable that way. The legend... Don't touch me. The legend that is Roy Horn was mauled in front of a full house at the Mirage Casino in Vegas. Now, Mr. Horn blacked out during a hilarious rendition of his now utterly forgettable routine about God knows what, at which point a 270-kilo Bengal tiger responded by clamping her jaws around Mr. Horn's neck and dragging him off the stage. She alone knew how badly his act was going. What the hell was going on there? Perhaps the tiger didn't like the closing number, in which she was forced to put her tiny paws into flared pantaloons and platform shoes and had to mime along to Mud's tiger feet. Mr. Horn, of course, has a ready explanation for this situation. He says that by grabbing him round the scruff of the neck, the tiger was treating him like a big unknown variety kitten. Of course, the tiger was trying to save him, because that's what tigers are known for. They're the Florence Nightingales of the jungle.
6: The gazelle there, a force of nature, streamlined and graceful. And I don't think it's in trouble, but it must be because a tiger has turned up to lend a helping hand. Yes, the tiger assisting admirably there with its massive teeth and enormous claws. Oh, well done, helpful sausage.
2: And as the sound of an eviscerated gazelle fades from our oral cavities, that's my candidate, the SOS Tiger.
0: Right, well...
1: Have you got another one?
0: No, I haven't. That's it for section one.
1: Oh, thank God
0: for
1: that.
0: There we go. That's our first batch of bad
1: boots. So, Fanman, who are you going to choose from that lot? Okay, yes, it's Drunk Dentist. So that goes forward for...
5: The worst week of the week, and what did we do on a week-by-week basis?
1: So now it's time for...
2: Section two.
0: Q.
1: Yeah, now, bad week for commuters, and the kind of story that makes you want to go and grumpy old men. Atmos, please, Van Man. Ah, yes, the sound of a London rail terminus at rush hour, playing host to thousands of people rushing from home to work, hoping to earn enough to eventually retire, or if they're lucky, afford a baguette from the sandwich bar on the concourse. A seething mass of humanity where some people know exactly where they're going and others stand around confused, staring blankly, wondering how they ever got the job working in passenger information. So now there's a new element to the mix, because Victoria, Liverpool Street and London Bridge stations have all played host to what The Independent describes as...
7: The latest underground and somewhat surreal movement taking hold of the capital.
1: That is to say...
7: Mobile clubbing.
1: Yep. Mobile clubbing, and I quote, the most recent in a series of movements involving the seemingly random convergence of strangers in a public place. Unless you count England in the last 5 minutes against France. Yep, mobile clubbers, strangers, gathered together by text message who stand innocently on the concourse of London's major stations and then at a prearranged time simultaneously begin dancing on their own, getting down to music playing on their own Walkman, oblivious to the comings and goings of other commuters. And what's it for? Well, according to the organisers, artists, there's a surprise, Emma Davis and Ben Cummings...
8: By dancing along to their favourite tunes in an unlikely environment, the event aims to challenge the preconceptions of public space.
1: How pretentious is that? Very pretentious. And it also ignores the fact that most commuters have no perception of what space is anyway, because on the trains they travel on, there isn't any. I mean, it's people dancing in a station. That's all it is. It's not an underground movement. It's an overground movement. I can't bear artists who don't know the basics of the rail network. But there is also a clue to the real origin of these events in the article. Because according to Davis...
7: It is something we talked about for years during brainstorming sessions at the pub.
1: Brainstorming sessions at the pub. You see, last week, me and my mates had a brainstorming session in the pub, and we had the idea to reenact the Great Escape at Gatwick Airport. But we didn't put it into action, did we, Dillwit? But don't worry if you haven't so far seen a mobile clubbing event, because all of them, nine so far, have been filmed and will be screened across the country. Again, that's pointless. If they want to make a movie about people getting together in railway stations, just update classic films already shot there, like Brief Encounter.
2: Look, Alec, before your train leaves, there's something I need to say. I don't think I can leave my husband, even though he thinks I is well-minging. But I just wanted you to know that I think he was boss big styly. That I think I love you, man.
8: No, I really love you, man.
2: No, I really love you, man.
9: And if we should never meet again, please, whatever you do, never forget to big yourself up.
2: And you too, darling. In a drungalist styling.
1: Oh, so there you go. That's my candidate, Mobile Clubbers. Diamond Greenall.
8: Right, I've got a puzzling little story here from that land of inscrutable mystery, which is... Cornwall. No. China. And where in the little-known province of Chongqing, an unnamed man was preparing his evening meal.
10: I feel like chicken for that, chicken for that.
8: Where he suddenly, for no discernible reason, thought his microwave oven was about to explode. And so, for reasons best known to himself, he jumped out of the window. Having only paused to grab his umbrella, which he inexplicably decided would make an ideal makeshift parachute. So, please tell us, inexplicably enigmatic, inscrutable, nameless Chinaman, what the hell were you thinking of?
10: I thought umbrella would help me land safely, like Mary Poppins in the film.
8: Of course, whereas in actual fact you have...
10: Two broken legs.
8: Unnamed, inscrutable, Mary Poppins umbrella idiot Chinaman, you are my candidate.
1: Thank you. You've got one now, haven't
0: yes.
1: you, mate?
0: Now, this next story is from New Zealand. Oh, for heaven's sake, Van Man. New Zealand, location of the Lord of the Rings, a vibrant modern country of beauty, variety and creative talent. Give me the sound of modern New Zealand. Very good, Van Man. A sheep logging into an internet bleach room there. Anyway, my story, ladies and gentlemen. Very simple story, this. It is, quite simply...
11: Excuse of the week.
0: Excuse of the week. An occasional competition for outrageous excuses offered by the desperate to avoid trouble. Previous winners include Jeff Hoon, Sven-Göran Eriksson, David James and Jeff Hoon. And also Jeff Hoon's parents for producing Jeff Hoon. Although apparently they claim they were in Poland at the time and have no memory of it. Anyway, as I say, we're in New Zealand. And in New Zealand, a man called Roger Daniel was doing 85 miles an hour in a 30 limit when he was pulled over by the police. And his excuse was...
12: I wasn't speeding, I was trying to blow dry my car.
0: I was trying to blow dry my car. Roger, quoted in the report in the Sun Online, explained that...
12: I have a bad back.
0: Yes, Roger, probably whiplash from accelerating to 85 miles an hour. So there you were, doing almost three times the limit because you were trying to...
12: Dry the car instead of having to chamois it dry.
0: Yeah, good idea, Roger. Next time, why not take the car up to the speed of sound and the shockwaves from the sonic boom will shake the water droplets off. Alternatively, put the car into orbit and on re-entry, the water will simply vaporise, along with the rest of the car. Which is why, of course, spacecraft have special heat shield tiles to cope with the heat of re-entry. Well, they used to. NASA budget cuts mean that nowadays they just smear the underneath with factor 30 and hope for the best. I give you, ladies and gentlemen, blow-drying excuse speeding ticket, man.
1: So, Van Man, who's our winner from Section 2? Who are you going to go for out of that? Ah, so that's Mobile Clubbers.
0: Yes, that means that drunk dentist woman and station concourse dancers have gone forward for...
2: Hard Boss, the Worst Week of the Week award, which is well-bitten, awarded weekly on a week-by-week basis.
1: So now let's move on to...
2: Section 3.
1: Steve, it's you again.
0: The next group of people who've had a bad week are Mongolians. Now, what do you do when the place where you live is the international byword for the back of beyond? I should know, really. I'm from Croydon. But Mongolians have had a very bad week. In fact, they've had a bad 70 years because in the 1930s, under communism, surnames were abolished in Mongolia. This was to break up tribal loyalties, apparently. But for decades now, Mongolians have only had one name each, a bit like Big Brother contestants. Van Man, give us some Mongolian music. There we go. Slipknot, Unplugged. Now, what's happened in Mongolia is that the government has set every one of its 2.5 million citizens a deadline of June the 27th to think of a new surname each. Frustrating, and it's harder than it sounds, because where do you start? I mean, some people take their name from jobs that their forebears once did. You know, one of Frank Skinner's ancestors cut the pelts off dead animals. One of Graham Taylor's ancestors made clothing. One of Hugh Dennis's ancestors was a fire engine. My forefathers, of course, was a large flat-bottomed thing that had to be propelled around with a pole. One of Bobby Davro's ancestors created the Daleks. Works better on paper, that joke, never mind. And George Bush, of course, is descended from vegetable matter. But it's a tricky task, choosing a new name. You wouldn't want anything that's going to invite ridicule or insults later in life, like Gerard or Heskey. But the Mongolians are going to give it a go. According to the report, the official reason for the mass surname hunt is...
2: to fight incest and make official records more intelligible.
0: Which is strange, that's exactly what they said when they made up the council tax register for Lincolnshire. Actually, to be honest, this is quite a moving story, because many Mongolians are rediscovering family roots that were effectively

0: actually, to be honest, this is quite a moving story because many Mongolians are rediscovering family roots that were effectively wiped away by communism. One man found out at the age of 54 that his family name is Zurag, which gave him a new sense of identity, and now all he needs to know is which sci-fi planet he comes from.
1: I am Zurag. I never knew my father.
2: I am your father.
0: But my favourite part of this weird story is that apparently, since no one knows anyone's name, lots of people just take the name of the most famous Mongolian of all. There are, apparently, and this is fantastic, 500 people in Ulaanbaatar called Genghis Khan.
3: Hail and glory to your deeds! I am Genghis Khan, warlord of Mongol hordes! Come to lay waste to your territory and claim it as my own!
1: Oh, no, not another one!
3: Another one?
1: You're the fifth Genghis today.
3: But I am Genghis Khan, leader of great horsemen of the steppes, head of empire stretching from eastern coast to the Urals.
1: Well, we haven't got room for no more. Back off.
3: Then I travel beyond Urals. I go destroy that place called Europe.
1: Ah, now I recognize you. You're that Robert Kilroy Silk.
0: That's my captain, Nameless Mongolians. And now, because we haven't had enough 80s pop yet, over to Mitch.
4: 7 years after the unfortunate death of INXS frontman Michael Hutchence, his surviving bandmates have announced that they are looking for a replacement, who they intend to find by means of a Pop Idol-style TV contest. Yeah, now reading this, I thought to myself, you know, the only way for this story to become any more tasteless would be for some smirking buffoon to come along and write a comedy song about it.

I think it's the last one now. Now, it's been a bad week for a man from Belarus. Yes, Belarus, the former Soviet Socialist Republic. We're under the repressive yoke of communism. Crime is at a minimum. Not now, though. They'll steal anything. Including this week, a public lavatory. Now, in the Belarusian city of Gomel, thieves stole a loo by sticking it on the trailer of their tractor, and they did it so coolly that passers-by assumed they were doing it legitimately. But one man realised that they weren't. Sadly, he wasn't a policeman or a soldier. No, he was the man sitting on the loo at the moment it was stolen. Yeah, not only had they stolen the loo, but they had the added bonus of stealing a by-now very scared 45-year-old man they didn't even know about, probably worth quite a lot on the black market. But it wasn't all one-sided. No, because the 45-year-old man had the unexpected pleasure of a tractor ride across the city. And he was very nervous, but he was in exactly the right place to be feeling as nervous as he was. Now, because the thieves had tied ropes around the cubicle, he couldn't get out until all the jostling had loosened him. And when he did finally open the door, he found himself being driven through the city suburbs at what the article calls full speed. It's a tractor. So that's about the same speed as a drunk man crossing a road en route to his surgery. It must have been a bit freaky, though, for the poor bloke. You've got to feel sorry for him. Whipped into a public loo, it lifts off, and he opens the door to find he's somewhere else. Now, if I'd been one of the thieves and known he was in there, I would have insisted that as the loo was put on the trailer, they played this.

0: to really freak the bloke out. Anyway, that's my candidate. Again, I've no idea what toilet man, that's crazy. There we go. Right.
1: So, there we go, Van Man. That's your third and final choice. Which of those is going to make it through to the grand final?
0: Toilet Man, I think, is that is it.
1: Okay, so there we have it. And a shock decision there. Our final three nominations are the Toilet Theft Belarusian, the Drunken Dentist Patient, and the Conceptual Art Happening Clubbers.
0: So now, audience, it's down to you to decide the winner of... Okay, audience, it's time for you to hit your absolutely genuine, real electronic keypads. And pick this week's winner. Oh, it's official, the lights are flashing. Oh, up and down they're going. And we have a result. This week's guest announcer is BBC football pundit Gordon Strachan. Gordon, what are your thoughts on Euro 2004 so far? And I'm assuming you've got the results, so Van Man, the drum roll, please. In third place is...
2: Toilet Russell Russian.
0: In second place is...
2: Mobile Clubbers.
0: Which means that this week's winner, this is so exciting, is...
2: Drunken Dentist Woman.
1: Well done there, you have our sympathies, Drunken Dentist Woman, and you win this week's star prize, two tickets to see England in the final of the European Championships 2008.
0: That's all, folks, thanks for listening, and goodbye!
2: You've been listening to It's Been a Bad Week, which features Steve Punt, Hugh Dennis, Mitch Benn, Simon Green, and Sue Perkins. It was written by the cast with Will Ing, David Spicer, Alan Stafford, Chris Pell, and Toby Davis. Bert Tyler Moore and George Jeffrey. Richard Warden, Colin Birch. The broadcast assistant was Trudy Stevens. The producer was Nick Kanner. And the executive producer was Liz Anstey. It's Been a Bad Week as a Celador production for BBC Radio 2.
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12: The National Broadcasting Company presents Joel McRae in Tales of the Texas Rangers. From Hollywood, another authentic reenactment of a case transcribed from the files of the Texas Rangers. The Texas Rangers, starring Joel McRae as Ranger Jace Pearson. Texas, more than 260,000 square miles, and 50 men who make up the most famous and oldest law enforcement body in North America.

0: from the files of the Texas Rangers come these stories based on fact. Only names, dates, and places are fictitious for obvious reasons. The events themselves are a matter of record. Case for tonight, Dead Giveaway.
1: It is 1:30 a.m., December 4th, 1945. A single light glows in the living room of a farmhouse 4 miles from the town of Ashton in West Texas. Inside the house, a frantic young woman tries to place a telephone call.
2: Operator. Operator. Oh, please.
3: Operator.
2: Operator, get me the sheriff, quickly.
3: Is that you, Mrs. Deneen?
2: Yes, yes. Hurry.
3: Well, this is Mary Lou, Mrs. Deneen. I'm working night now. Is something
2: Mary,
3: wrong?
2: Stop talking and get me the sheriff.
3: Oh, all right.
4: Sheriff Ross speaking.
2: Sheriff, this is Mrs. Deneen. You've got to come out to my house right away. Right away.
4: Now, take it easy, Mrs. Deneen. What seems to be wrong?
2: Somebody's prowling around outside, trying to get into the house.
4: Isn't your husband there?
2: No. He went to Abilene on business. Something woke me up, and I thought at first it was the bait. And then I heard a noise outside.
4: Mrs. Deneen, what is it?
2: Somebody came in.
4: I'll be right there.

0: took Sheriff Ross less than 15 minutes to get to the Dineen farm. But Mrs. Dineen and her four-month-old baby were dead when he arrived. The sheriff called for the assistance of the Texas Rangers. Ranger Jace Pearson was assigned.
1: Jace Pearson?
2: Yeah, Sheriff.
1: You got here right quick.
2: Yeah, I was over the next county when your call came through.
3: Well, I hope you got a little sleep, because you won't get much now. Better come in out of this cold.
2: How long ago did it happen?
3: About a half hour ago, 1:30. Mr. Dineen called me, woke me up at home, said somebody was trying to bust in. Right in here, Jace.
2: Shot right through the chest, huh?
3: Yeah.
2: She leave the phone hanging off the hook like that?
3: I reckon so. Whoever broke in, they broke in just before I hung up. Nothing's been touched, Jace.
2: I know. I had a time getting past your deputies down the main road.
3: The phone operator's been buzzing everybody. We don't want half the county barging in here messing things up, so I blocked them all.
2: Good. Where's the baby?
3: In there, the front bedroom. You can look if you want to, Jace. It's a little more than I can take twice.
2: How old?
3: Only 4 months, Jace. Little girl.
2: Where'd he break in?
3: Side door. I'll show you.
2: Where's the husband?
3: Abilene, on business. I called the chief of police there. He's going to check the hotels and notify her. Here's the door. It was wide open. That's how I got in to open the front door.
2: Lock doesn't seem to be broken. Must have been picked. Dineen's keep much money around the house?
3: As little or as much as most folks, I guess. But I don't think Andy's missing. There's Miss Dineen's purse on the kitchen table.
2: Killer couldn't have missed that.
3: You check it?
2: Yeah, about $40 in it. It hasn't been touched.
1: Well, it wasn't robbery then, Sheriff.
3: No. There's no sign of any other motive. But there's got to be one, Jay.
1: Yeah. The toughest motive of all, because it's the easiest hidden. Hate. The kind of hate the devil wouldn't hold.
2: We went through the rest of the house, but we didn't find anything that would help us until we got outside.
3: It's cold tonight, Jace. Ground's frozen hard.
2: Yeah, if we find a trace, it won't be much. Keep your flash close to the ground.
3: All right. Why are you working back of the house here, away from the driveway?
2: Because I think the killer came in from this direction, probably on foot.
3: Why?
2: Why, you said Mrs. Dineen told you she woke up when she heard somebody prowling around outside.
3: Yeah.
2: A horse or a car coming up the gravel road around front would have made even more noise. Woke her up sooner.
3: Say, that's right. I heard your car coming from quite a ways off. That's why I was standing out in front to meet you when you drove up.
2: Wait a minute.
3: What is it, Jace?
2: A piece of baling wire. Bent in the shape of a key.
3: Well, that must be what he used to get in.
2: Maybe. Or maybe that's what somebody wants us to think. Let's take another look at that door.
3: Yeah. What makes you think the wire was planted there, Jace?
2: I'll tell you better when we try it in the lock.
3: Well, beats me why a killer'd leave something deliberately.
2: That's what makes me think something's wrong. This wouldn't have been dropped so close to the house. And grab the door and hold it up high. I don't want to mess up any prints around the lock.
3: You got it.
2: Now, let's see how this wire fits.
3: Yeah. Goes in perfect, Jace.
2: Yeah. Watch when I turn it.
3: Yeah. Hey, wire's just twisting.
2: Yeah, it'll keep on twisting. This wire isn't strong enough to turn the tumbler in the lock.
3: Then how did the killer get in, Jace?
2: If you ask me, Sheriff, I think he had a regular key. I put in a call for a fingerprint crew, and the sheriff called to have the bodies picked up for autopsy. Then we went outside and started trailing again. We found a few directional traces, but they petered out in the darkness.
3: Can't see anything at night on this ground, Jace.
2: Try cutting back and forth a little further.
3: Yeah,
2: man we're following was weaving, trying to throw us off.
3: It just makes it tougher to track.
2: He's got to be headed for someplace, some definite direction. We might as well establish which direction.
3: Yeah, guess there's nothing much we can do except this until we have some daylight.
2: Save us an hour in the morning. Then we can track on horses without wasting time finding out which way to go. By sunup, we knew the killer's general direction had been west. The sheriff got his horse from town. I unloaded charcoal from the trailer and we rode.
3: He kept heading west, all right. But there's nothing out this way for miles once he got into those hills up ahead.
2: Any kind of a road between here and the hills?
3: Yeah, old wagon road just beyond the scrub on the rise we're coming to.
2: Does it connect with a state road?
3: It does, but nobody uses it.
4: Maybe somebody did. Is it in good enough condition for a car to run through?
3: Reckon it is. You figure he had a car waiting for him?
4: Had to have a car or a horse staked out someplace. Come on. Let's make right for the road. Wagon road lead to any other farm in the area?
3: Used to lead to the old Mullen place, but that's burned out.
4: Nobody living there anymore, huh?
3: No, the old folks dead. Young Ted Mullen moved away a couple of years ago. Oh, here's the road.
4: Ooh, charcoal.
1: Headed pretty straight last tracks we saw. Must have reached the road right near here.
3: Yeah, we'll find some mark if he crossed it and kept going.
1: No, he didn't keep going. Huh? Look.
3: Tire track. Had a car staked out all right.
1: Turned the car around here to head back for the highway.
3: Could have been somebody else waiting in the car for him.
1: Maybe, but I don't think so. Yeah, look at the heel marks. Walked around to the driver's side of the car to get in.
3: Yeah.
1: And there's something else here, too. Dropped this cigarette butt and stepped on it.
3: Yeah. Sure didn't smoke much of it.
1: Didn't even burn down to the brand mark. Well, at least we know what brand he smokes.
3: About all we do know, Jace. Won't be anything to follow at the main road. He sure won't leave a trail there.
1: No. Mount up. Let's get back to the house. We rode back to Deneen's. As we came to the farm, we saw a couple of cars that hadn't been there when we left.
4: Looks like company, Sheriff. Car next to mine belongs to our lab. The others must be the coroner's.
3: Oh, coroner ought to have been and gone by now. No, that isn't the coroner's car, Jase. Blue sedan, that belongs to Walter Deneen.
4: The husband?
3: Yeah, must have got back from Abilene. Yes, yeah, Deneen, all right. There he is, sitting on the side porch.
1: Walter Deneen sat with his face buried in his hands until we dismounted and walked up to him. The lab crew was in the house looking for latent prints.
3: Howdy, Walter.
5: Oh, howdy, sir.
3: Walter, I can't tell you how...
5: Don't say anything, please. Ask me anything you like, but I don't want anybody else telling me how sorry they are.
1: Better let me talk to him, Sheriff.
3: Sure, Jase.
1: Mr. Deneen, it'd help us a lot to know one thing. You or your family have any enemies?
5: Enemies? Could there be an enemy as bad as this?
1: We know the house wasn't robbed. Have you ever had any trouble with anybody, no matter how small it seemed, now's the time to remember it.
5: If there was anybody, I wouldn't tell you. I'd take care of it myself.
3: That's no way to be, Walter.
5: Don't go telling me how to act, Sheriff. You didn't come home to your house 10 minutes ago. You didn't find your wife and kids the way I found mine.
1: Mr. Deneen, why don't you try to get a little rest? We'll talk to you later.
5: Yeah, okay.
3: Anything I can do, Walter, just holler.
5: Yeah.
1: You been able to think of anybody who might have had it in for him?
3: Not a soul, Jase. Unless it was Ted Mullen.
1: The one you told me about? Family that was burned out?
3: Yeah. But, Jase, that was 5 years ago.
1: Sometimes hate doesn't die with age. What happened?
3: Well, old folks just got to brooding and died off after the house burned. Young Ted blamed Walter.
1: Why?
3: Windmill at the Mullen place was busted. They tried to borrow from Walter to get it fixed, but he turned them down. Ted said if the mill had been working, it would have pumped enough water for him to put the fire out.
1: Young Mullen the kind to hold a grudge?
3: Oh, after 5 years, Jase. And he moved out a long time ago.
1: Where?
3: Who knows?
1: Come on. I'll call my headquarters by radio. Maybe they can get a line on Mullen.
3: All right.
1: If they find out where he is, it won't do any harm to check on where he was.
3: Well, I reckon it won't hurt any. But I can't believe that a man after...
1: Hey, hold it, Sheriff.
3: Well, that's only Walter's car, Jase. What are you looking at?
1: The design of the tire treads. Look at them.
3: Well, that may be.
1: It's the same design we saw in the dirt road where the killer picked up a car to make his getaway.
3: But, Jase, that was hard ground. Could barely see the tread. And tires like that are standard on lots of cars.
1: Yeah, I know. Just the same. I want to look this car over. Left his ignition keys in.
3: You going to start it?
1: No. Just want to take a look at the dash. He said he got back from Abilene 10 minutes ago, didn't he?
3: That's what he said.
1: Take a look at that temperature gauge.
3: Let me see. Register's cold.
1: Yeah. Only it should be pretty warm if he finished a drive a couple of 100 miles just 10 minutes ago.
3: Could have dropped back, Jase.
1: Not in 10 minutes, Sheriff. It's a cold morning, but not that cold.
3: Well,
1: I want to talk to Deneen again. He
3: You see something else?
1: I sure do. Look at this on the frame of the door.
3: Service station lubrication sticker.
1: Yeah. Dated December 2nd, day before yesterday. 18,412 miles. The mileage on the dash shows he's driven less than 200 miles since then. He couldn't have been in Abilene.
3: Well, wait a minute, Jace. I admit that looks funny, but the man we were chasing, he ground out a cigarette, remember?
1: Well, what about it?
3: I've known Walter since he was a boy, Jace. He don't smoke.
6: Sheriff!
3: Oh, Mary Lou Simmons, phone operator. Who let you in, Mary Lou?
6: I told the deputy I put Mrs. Deneen's call through to you last night. He thought you might want to talk to me. Ain't it just awful?
1: You talk to her.
6: I was still on the line after you hung up, Sheriff. I heard it all, the shots and everything.
1: You hear any voice beside Mrs. Deneen?
6: No, I just heard her say, "Who are you? What do you want?" And then the shots. That was all.
1: You sure she said, "Who are you?"
6: Oh, cross my heart, I heard it as plain.
3: Guess you don't want to talk to Walter now, do you, Jace?
1: No, I guess not.
7: In just a moment, we will continue with Tales of the Texas Rangers, starring Joel McRae as Ranger Jace Pearson.
8: 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WNHC, New Haven, Connecticut, James Milne, WFMJ, Youngstown, Ohio, William F. Magg, Jr., WIRA, Fort Pierce, Florida, Douglas Silver, WJBS DeLand, Florida, Clarence L. Menzer, and station KCIL, Houma, Louisiana, Frank Cornwell.
7: We continue now with Tales of the Texas Rangers, and tonight's case, Dead Giveaway, an authentic story from the files of the Texas Rangers.
1: I didn't want to question Walter Deneen until I'd had a chance to check on his movements. The sheriff and I drove into town and called the Abilene police. The answer didn't fit.
9: Don't think there's any doubt about who he was, Ranger.
1: Okay, thanks. Thanks very much. Well, guess that does it, Sheriff.
3: Deneen was in Abilene, huh?
1: Uh-huh. Checked into the Harris Hotel yesterday about noon. Checked out again at 2:10 this morning, right after the police notified him of the murder.
3: Police could have spoken to anybody on the phone.
1: And they didn't tell him by phone. Police sergeant went up and told him direct.
3: Uh-huh.
1: Description of Walter tallies, too. Yeah, but there's something that doesn't tally, though. Mileage on that car.
3: Could be something wrong with the speedometer cable. Happened in my car a few weeks back.
1: Maybe. And I'll be back sometime tomorrow.
3: Where are you going, Jace?
1: Abilene. I hit the highway. I put in a shortwave call to headquarters, station KTXA. Unit 10 to KTXA.
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1: This unit en route to Abilene. Request Abilene police secure names of all contacts made by subject Walter Deneen, registered Harris Hotel, there yesterday.
10: Will do, Unit 10.
1: Unit 10 sent piece of wire back to lab for examination. Any report yet?
10: Not yet. Wire and fingerprints both on the study. We'll give you a call.
1: 10-4, Unit 10, clear.
10: KTXA, Austin.
1: When I reached Abilene, I got a complete rundown on Walter Deneen's activities. It was too complete. Like he was making sure his time in the city would be accounted for. One of the people who'd seen him was his attorney.
11: Why, Yes, Ranger. Mr. Deneen spent several hours with me yesterday afternoon. We had dinner together last night. Went to the theater.
1: What did he come to see you about?
11: Well, some investments. He's been doing a little speculating, cotton.
1: Good or bad?
11: Well, it's client business, and I don't think I have the right to discuss it.
1: I can find out by checking with the exchange. I'm just asking you to save time.
11: All right. His losses have been rather heavy.
1: More than he could afford?
11: Much more.
1: He carry much insurance on his wife and child?
11: A normal amount, nothing large.
1: All right, thanks. One more thing. Are you sure Deneen doesn't benefit financially by his wife's death?
11: Now, Ranger, he couldn't have gotten back to Ashton by 1:30 last night after we'd been out.
1: That isn't what I asked.
11: Well, Mrs. Deneen had a good bit of money in her own right. In case of her death, though, she had it tied up in trust for the child.
1: But the child is dead, too. What happens now?
11: Well, in that case, the entire estate will probably go to Mr. Deneen.
1: I made one more stop before I headed back to Ashton. I paid a visit to the garage, the Hotel Harris.
12: I keep the location of all guest cars on this index rack so we'll know which stalls they're in when they want them.
1: Was Walter Deneen's car in here yesterday?
12: Deneen? That's D-I-N, isn't it?
1: Uh-huh.
12: No, there's no record of it. Was he a guest at the hotel?
1: Yes. Is there any parking lot around here he might have used?
12: Not convenient to the hotel, and parking is free here for guests, so I don't think he'd use a lot.
1: Neither do I. Thanks. Before I left Abilene, I called my headquarters. They had a report. No strange prints had been found in Deneen's house. The wire key looked like a plant. I hung up and made another call to Sheriff Ross.
13: I'm beginning to wonder about Walter myself, Jase.
1: Why?
13: He's been kind of curious about where you are. I told him you went to Abilene, just to see if it would draw him out.
1: Good. How'd he react?
13: Kind of nervous. Then he said something about flying up to Abilene and back. Of course, he never did say he drove it.
1: No, but he gave the impression that he drove.
13: Well, even so, he was there when the killing took place.
1: Yeah, but the killer had the use of Deneen's car. Can you get your hands on the car?
13: Well, it's over in back of the funeral parlor right now. That's where Deneen said he's going just a few minutes ago when he stopped by to ask about you.
1: Well, grab that car and check it for fingerprints. I'll be there as fast as I can roll.
14: Oh, howdy, Jay.
1: Car all worked over, Sheriff?
14: Yeah, ought to have reports on the prints soon. Send them to Austin.
1: Find any strangers?
14: Quite a few of one set that weren't Deneen's.
1: If they belong to a professional killer, there's a good chance he'll have a record. Where's Deneen?
14: My deputies are out looking for him.
1: Why? I thought he was at the funeral parlor.
14: So'd I, until I went in to look for him after we finished on the car. Undertaker said he'd left more than an hour ago by the front door.
1: He must have spotted you working over the car. Come on, let's find him.
14: Yeah. Not at the house, not any place in town. Where could he be if he hasn't run out?
1: Trying to cover up for a couple of mistakes? He won't run, not yet.
14: Why?
1: Because his alibi is airtight. We can shake it, but unless we find the killer he hired, we can't shake it enough.
14: Yeah.
1: He took a big gamble, and he's got too much at stake to run off.
14: His wife's money?
1: How'd you know about that?
14: Just thinking back. A little late. Folks knew Mrs. Deneen's family left her well off. Walter married her not long after they passed on. A lot of people thought the money had something to do with it.
1: I wish you'd remember that sooner.
14: Well, Jase, they seem close. And then there's the baby.
1: Baby was just something extra that got into Neen's way.
14: Oh.
1: Never gotten any of the money, if...
15: KTXA to Unit 10.
14: Maybe a report on the prints.
1: Unit 10. Go ahead, KTXA.
15: Have report on prints lifted from car in Ashton, Texas. One set identified as belonging to Joe Crofton.
1: Joe Crofton. Any line on his whereabouts?
15: Finished serving parole 4 months ago. Last address known to parole office was shack located western slope of Casket Mountain.
1: 10-4, Unit 10, clear.
15: KTXA, Austin.
14: Crofton must be the killer then, Jase.
1: I'll bet on it. How far to Casket Mountain?
14: About 20 miles, then turn south another 5. After that... Well, we'll need horses if he's far up.
1: Should have brought your horse along the trailer with charcoal.
14: Oh, I can borrow one.
1: Crofton's going to be tough to take.
14: You sound like you know him.
1: I wrote the ticket for his last trip to Huntsville 6 years ago. That was murder, too, but he copped out with a manslaughter plea.
14: Better not take any chances, Jason. He starts shooting, we'll have to toss it back dead center.
1: No. We got to take him alive. He'll talk to Keith from burning once we get him.
14: Yeah, I see. If Walter Deneen paid him to do the job, he's the only one who can break Deneen's alibi.
1: That's right. So no matter what happens, we gotta take him alive. Crofton's cabin was up all right. Way up. The sheriff borrowed a horse from the man who directed us.
14: Quite a climb, Jase.
4: Well, not so bad following this wash, though.
14: Suppose he isn't there.
4: I got a hunch he will be. I don't think Deneen had enough money to pay for this killing. He was almost broke.
14: You mean he planned to pay off out of his wife's money when he got it?
4: Yeah.
14: Wonder how Walter arranged for him to get the car that night.
4: Not much to arrange. Left it near the airport with the keys in it. Crofton brought it back and left it in the same spot. Probably left the house key for him, too. Glove compartment, maybe.
14: Yeah. With the airport 40 miles from Ashton, nobody recognized the car or a strange driver. Come in at night, used an abandoned road.
4: Sheriff, look.
14: Huh? Hey, another horse left tracks in here, too.
4: Yeah. And they're fresh.
14: Ooh. It must be Crofton's horse.
4: No. Rider was taking the rough way. Just cut into the wash here to find a better trail. Crofton lives up here. He'd know the best trail.
14: Well, who else would be coming up here?
4: Deneen, to shut him up. Come on.
14: Yeah, here. Give off. Not too fast, Jason. We'll spill.
4: You gotta risk it. Too slow, we'll be too late.

0: reached the shack and crept up on it. There was no horse around and no sign of life. Tried to draw fire by showing ourselves, but none came. We had to go in. All right. Hold your gun ready, Sheriff. And don't come in till I call you.
1: Right, Jase.
2: All right, Sheriff. Come in. Nobody here, huh?
1: Oh, wait a... Oh. That Crofton?
0: Yeah, that's him. Deneen got here first.
1: Jase, this fella looks like he shot himself. Guns in his own hand. Now, what's this paper beside him? Let's see. Jase, he did kill himself. This note says so. Confesses the murders, too.
0: Sure it does. But Walter Deneen wrote that. And that note's gonna hang him.
1: How do you know? You ever seen Deneen's writing?
0: No, but I've seen Crofton's before. He signed his name with an X. Prison records show he's illiterate. Never could read or write. Come on, Sheriff.
1: Gonna put out a pickup for Deneen?
0: We'll pick him up ourselves. He can't be far off.
1: But if he'd headed back down the wharf, we'd have passed him on our way up.
0: He must be going across the top of the mountain to go down the other side. Come on.
3: Yeah.
0: Spotted the rider ahead of us as he topped the slope. He heard us because he looked back and then whipped his mount and disappeared.
1: He knows we're on him.
0: Got about 300 yards. We'll get him.
4: Keep powder and leather.
1: Yeah. We're coming to the top now.
4: Keep low on the saddle. Watch out for an ambush. There he is. Don't go down too fast, Sheriff. Your horse will tumble to the down grade. The knee was passing too hard, Jay. He fell. Look. Yeah, he scrambled behind the rocks.
1: Whoa, whoa, Charcoal. Come on, Sheriff.
4: Boom. Hit the dirt. Let your mouth go. Go on, Charcoal. Go on.
1: He's down under that rock shelf. Perfect cover.
0: Not too perfect. Bullets will ricochet back from that ledge behind him. See that dent in the ledge?
1: Yeah.
0: Draw your gun and we'll empty it on him. Hit right below the dent.
1: Right.
0: All right. Let's hope for a billiard shot. Start firing.
1: Deneen?
5: Right. Don't shoot anymore. Here. Here it is.
0: Ow. Okay, Sheriff. Let's take him.
5: I'm a hip.
1: And I was sorry for you, Walter, up until a few hours ago.
5: You gotta get me to a doctor.
0: You're not hurt badly. We'll get you to a doctor. All I want to know is how you met Crofton.
1: Come on, Walter, talk up.
5: I saw his picture in the paper when he got out of jail. I made a deal with him a couple of months ago.
0: Yeah. A deal to wipe out your own wife and kid.
5: Oh.
0: Must be great to be as brave as you are. Get up, Deneen. You got a long way to go.

0: Walter Dineen confessed and made a plea for clemency. It was not granted. And on the 11th day of October 1947, he died in the electric chair at Huntsville.
1: Next week, Joel McRae in another authentic reenactment of a case from the files of the Texas Rangers. Joel McRae is currently seen starring in the Universal International Technicolor production, Cattle Drive. The cast included Tony Barrett, Lorene Tuttle, Michael Ann Barrett, Hal March, and Paul Fries. Technical advisor was Captain M.T. Lone Wolf Gonzalez of the Texas Rangers. This story was transcribed and adapted by Joel Murcutt, and the program was produced and directed by Stacy Keats. Hal Gibney speaking.
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4: We present King Street Jr., created by Jim Eldridge and written by Andy Rashley, starring Carl Howman as Philip Sims and James Grout as Mr. Beeston, the head teacher.
5: I'm very sorry to hear that. But thank you for calling to let me know. Yes, well, if that's what the doctor says. One moment. Come in!
6: Oh, I'm sorry, you're busy.
5: No, Mr. Sims, come in. Sit down.
6: Thanks.
5: Sorry about that. Yes, of course. I look forward to that. And do wish her well from all of us, won't you? Yeah. Bye-bye. Oh, yeah.
6: Trouble?
5: Miss Reed's boyfriend or partner, whatever. He says that the doctor's signed her off sick for 2 more weeks at least.
6: Oh, that's the last thing we need.
5: Quite. Unless you come in early to tell me you're leaving at break time to sail single-handed round the world.
6: Not this time.
5: Thank goodness for that.
6: I thought I ought to show you this letter before the meeting. It came this morning.
5: Oh, from County Hall, huh?
6: So, although I won't be leaving at break time...
5: You might be leaving King Street before I do. Well, well, well.
7: Are we coming to you after dinner?
8: I don't think so, Miranda.
7: Oh, me.
8: Didn't you bring a coat with you today?
7: Forgot it.
8: And have you had your breakfast?
7: Got some crisps from the paper shop.
8: You ought to have more than that.
7: Yeah, Mr. Sims already said.
8: Did he?
7: He was in the shop getting his lottery ticket. Why can't we come with you, Miss?
8: Because I'll probably have to take Miss Reed's class again.
7: Oh, Pooh, I hated him in my class. Long just tells me to shut up all the time.
8: Mr. Long?
7: And it wasn't me who flicked paint all over the wall. It was Sarfraz.
8: I'm sure Mr. Long knows that.
7: Then why did he make me clean it up?
8: Perhaps it's better if you work with someone other than Sarfraz.
7: I'm going to belt him when he comes in.
8: I don't think that's a good idea.
7: It's what my mum's friend says. Belt him once so he never does it again.
5: So, the interview's on Wednesday week.
6: I'll only have to take the last lesson off to get there by 3:30.
5: Yes, well, we'll cover for you somehow. I can't say I'm surprised. You and Mr. Long have both got a lot going for you.
6: He's got an interview as well?
5: Oh, yeah.
6: I thought he would.
5: He got his letter yesterday, didn't he, Tanya?
6: No. Yeah. Well, I didn't expect to be shortlisted.
5: If you want to end up as a head teacher, you've got to make a start sometime.
6: Do you know the head of Garside?
5: Barbara Robson, yes. I think you'll find she runs a tight ship.
6: Tighter than you?
5: Well, let's say a different sort of ship.
7: appearances can be deceptive, but Miss Reed never struck me as a sickly type of person.
9: Yes, I'd agree.
8: What is the matter with her?
9: A viral infection, apparently.
8: Well, that can cover a multitude of sins.
7: I believe it's what we used to call feeling a little out of sorts.
10: Morning, everybody.
9: Miss Reed is clearly too sick to come to work, and I think we should take her doctor's word for it.
8: Well, I wish you and Mr. Beeston had come up with a better way of covering for her.
9: Well, hopefully it won't be for much longer.
10: Catching up on the marking, Fred.
11: Yes. Thank you. I will have another coffee.
10: I could eat a bit fine this morning.
11: Milk and sugar, please.
10: I came a different way. Thought I ought to have a quick look at Garside School.
11: One heat teaspoon and make sure you stir it.
10: It's good news for you being shortlisted, isn't it?
11: Oh, not if it makes you so unbearably chipper every morning.
10: Where are you going?
11: To get another coffee.
10: I'd have got you one if you'd asked.
12: Oh. Morning, everyone. Oh, as you were. Oh, we all met.
10: No sign of Mr. Sims yet.
8: Probably gone down with a viral infection.
12: Oh. No, I've seen him this morning. Well, troops, there's nothing much to report today. Ah, talk of the devil.
6: Oh, I'm sorry I'm late. Just rescuing young Sarfraz from Mr. Long's class.
10: From what?
6: Someone gave him a clout round the ear.
8: Oh, I better know who did that.
6: Who?
12: Please, how is he?
6: He'll live. I left him with Mrs. Stone. I'll go down and see him during assembly, if that's all right.
12: Yes, of course. Now, as I was saying, there's not a lot to report. But I'm afraid there's little likelihood of any sight of Miss Reed this month, maybe this term. I know this is putting pressure on all of
8: you. Not to mention the children.
12: In the meantime, we'll continue to cover her class with Mr. Holliday in the morning and Mrs. Patterson in the afternoon.
8: Isn't there any other way?
12: Yes, I know, Mrs. Patterson, you're slow learners, but I'm sorry, there's no alternative. Now, that's about all,
7: I
12: think.
7: I should like to say a word about Christmas, Mr. Beeson.
12: Well, we haven't much time before the bell, Mrs. Rudd.
7: Just one word, please.
12: Oh, what's the problem? We discussed it a couple of weeks ago, at some length, as I remember.
7: Indeed, but it occurred to me, given the fact that this will be your last Christmas.
12: Well, I sincerely hope not.
7: Oh, your last Christmas as our head teacher, Mr. Beeson. I think you should consider taking on the role of Santa Claus.
12: Ah, yes, well,
10: Fred always plays Santa, don't you, Fred?
11: Only for the past 20-odd years.
12: Exactly, so that's settled.
7: Now, Mr. Beeston, but this is a special occasion, and I know both we and the children would be delighted if you would grace us with your interpretation.
12: No, I don't think so. I mean, it's always the high point of your year, isn't it, Fred?
11: Ah, I wouldn't go so far as...
7: There's something about you, Mr. Beeston, that conjures up the image of Father Christmas.
12: Yes, thank you, Mrs. Rudd. I think we understand what you're saying. Well, let's think about it, shall we? Right, now, before we disperse, I'm sure you'll all know that Mr. Long and Mr. Sims applied for the post of deputy head at Garside.
11: Traitors.
12: Yes, I know. And I expect that one or two may have heard that Mr. Long received a letter yesterday inviting him to go for an interview on Wednesday week.
8: Oh, that's wonderful. You're bound to get it.
12: Thanks. Now, hang on a minute. That's not all. Okay, Mr. Sims.
6: Yes, sure.
12: This is hot off the press. Mr. Sims got a letter this morning saying that he too has been shortlisted for the job.
11: That's terrific.
6: You've got an interview?
10: Yes.
6: You?
12: And I'm sure we all wish you both the best of luck, don't we?
8: Yeah.
11: And may the best man win.
6: And I think Serena's picture can go up here. Like so. Autumn in the park. Good. Now check the gerbil's water. And knock off for the day. Come on, Millie. Let's make sure you're open.
10: Mr. Sims?
6: Oh, hello.
10: That was a bit sneaky, wasn't it?
6: Sneaky?
10: Especially when you knew I'd been shortlisted.
6: I didn't know.
10: Oh, come on.
6: Oh, I didn't, honestly. You didn't tell me.
10: I told the others. You must have heard.
6: Oh, for goodness sake.
10: It was sneaky you putting in for it in the first place.
6: Why shouldn't I?
10: But you knew it was the sort of job I'd go for. I mean, I've got a young family. I need the money.
6: Well, don't we all?
10: But you're a single man. It's not the same.
6: I can still use the extra.
10: Yes. Been putting up fresh artwork, then?
6: Yeah, good, eh? First time I've used autumn leaves as a starting point for painting.
10: It's an old standby if you're short of ideas.
6: Is it?
10: Won't do you any good. They don't come round to inspect your classroom.
6: It happened to a friend of mine.
10: Did it?
6: And it cost him the job.
10: Oh, I see.
6: Look, could you hold Millie for a moment while I do her water?
10: The thing is, though, whereas... Hey, settle down, old girl. Whereas I've got the years of experience counting in my favour, I suppose you can still spout all the theoretical gobbledygook they dosed you up with at college.
6: It never was my strong point.
10: What a pity.
6: And I have been teaching a good few years. Oh, come on, Millie. Let's put you back.
5: I reckon that Gerbil's pregnant.
6: Yes. Colin Biggs took her home the other weekend.
5: I doubt even one of the Biggs family could manage that.
6: He'd forgot to tell me they'd got a new gerbil of their own.
5: Should have checked on that before the event.
6: As a teacher with experience would have done.
5: Experience and efficiency, the prime qualifications for a deputy head teacher. I'll see you in the morning, Sims. Oh, and by the way, that picture's crooked.
9: So who's your money on, Mr. Sims or Mr. Long?
13: Let's say they've both got different qualities.
9: Very diplomatic. Oh, just a sec. I'm glad to see you've brought a coat today, Miranda.
7: It's not mine, miss. Mr. Long lent it to me out of lost property.
9: And did you say sorry to Sulfraz yesterday?
7: Yeah, he's my boyfriend now. See you, miss. Oi, Sherry, leave off him, will ya?
13: I called social services yesterday to give them a nudge about Miranda's mum. They're still very much on the case.
9: And how are we helping? I wish Mr. Beeston had accepted that children like her don't just need personal tuition in basic skills. They need personal attention. And they can't get that in a normal-sized class.
13: Well, I'm sure he does understand that.
9: Then why doesn't he put it into practice and stop treating their time with me as an optional extra?
13: Look, if you're so worried, go and have a word with him.
5: Think about it. It's good to have a balance, though, isn't it?
11: If you say so.
5: So, if a school's got a female head, it's better to balance that with a male deputy.
11: Possibly.
5: It works here. Mr. Beeston, male head, Miss Lewis, female deputy.
11: And it didn't work before.
5: How do you mean?
11: Well, I was Mr. Beeston's deputy head.
5: Yeah, of course it did. But when you got the job, interview boards didn't think like that.
11: Too busy decommissioning the ark, eh?
5: Oh, Sims, can I have a word?
6: I'm going to my classroom.
5: I'll come with you.
6: Oh, look, do you have to? I've got to get organised for my next lesson.
5: It won't take a moment.
6: Oh, I'm sorry, Mrs.
7: Oh, well, do look where you're going, Mrs. Sims. I nearly had those books all over the floor.
6: Yes, I'm sorry.
7: Really? And they're expecting to be appointed deputy head?
11: Absolutely. What's the world coming to, Mrs. Rudd?
6: So, what's this quiet word?
5: I don't think we ought to let this job get in the way of our working relationship.
6: I didn't think it was.
5: Only you're being more than a little standoffish with me.
6: No, I'm not.
5: Yes, you are.
6: Look, can we talk about this later? I've got to get these worksheets ready.
5: You see? Now, that's a perfect example.
6: Is it?
5: I'm trying to have a conversation.
6: I know what you're trying to do. One, make me feel guilty because I've been shortlisted too. Two, try to make me feel bad because you need the money more than I do. And three, undermine my confidence by telling me how much more experienced you are. Well, I don't want to have that conversation again. Just remember, I've got feelings too.
9: But it's always the same. The slow learners suffer every time. It seems they're a luxury we can't afford.
11: I do understand, Mrs. Patterson, but it's a question of resources.
9: Shall I tell them that, then?
11: Believe me, I won't let the situation go on any longer than it has to.
9: But it's already gone on long enough. Another supply teacher would virtually solve this problem.
11: Please, Mrs. Patterson, if I bring in another supply teacher now, tell me what happens after Christmas when half the staff are off with flu.
9: Well, it's happened before. We always manage to cope.
11: By the skin of our teeth.
9: Yes, but it...
11: Mrs. Patterson, I have no money for any more cover at this point in the financial year. Now, you must forgive me. I really must forgive me.
9: But it's not just the slow learners, is it? I mean, my own class don't know whether they're coming or going.
7: There's your tea, Mr. Oh, I'm so sorry. I thought you'd finished.
11: Yes, I think we have, actually.
9: Yes. Excuse me. Miss Reed's class will be expecting me.
7: Sorry, I didn't mean to interrupt.
11: That's all right. If only we had a bottomless pit with never-ending funds, Mrs. Stone.
7: Oh, that'll be the day.
11: Anyway, what's next on the agenda?
7: Nothing as it happens.
11: Really?
7: Though there is one outstanding decision to make.
11: Oh, what's that?
7: Have you decided to play Father Christmas?
11: I don't see why not, as long as Fred doesn't mind.
7: Right, I'll go and get these letters typed up then.
11: Yes. Mrs. Stone?
7: Yeah?
11: I have a thought. If we can rejig the timetable in such a way that we can continue to cover Miss Reed's class and return most of Mrs. Patterson's slow learners to her, what would you say?
7: You'd have to be a magician.
11: Or a teacher.
7: You're going back into the classroom.
11: It's the only way we'll do it, Mrs. Stone.
5: If I make the ultimate sacrifice.
8: You love it.
6: Oh, Mrs. Patterson. Thank goodness, I thought I was going to be late.
13: You're not on your bike this morning?
6: Oh, not likely. Last thing I want is oil on my suit trousers.
13: Oh, of course. Today's the day.
6: I haven't overdone it.
13: Not at all. You look very smart.
6: Oh, only I haven't got time to get home and change before the interview.
13: Are you nervous?
6: Just a bit. It'd be easier if I was up against people I didn't know.
13: You mustn't let Mr. Long intimidate you.
6: I half expected to see Millie the gerbil's severed head on my duvet this morning.
7: Cool dude, Mr. Sims.
6: Well, thank you, Miranda.
7: Bet he gets it, miss.
13: You bet he gets what?
7: The job. Old Long's come in his scruffy jacket.
6: Mr. Long.
7: Sorry, sir. But he's still got a scruffy jacket on. You going out with Mr. Sims, miss?
13: You go off and play, Miranda. I'll see you this afternoon.
7: Oh, can't I stay with my own class? They get Mr. Beeston now.
13: You come to me as usual.
7: Oh, Mr. Beeston tells stories about what he did in the war and they have a laugh.
6: How does she know that Long and I are up for this job?
13: She's probably had a look in his classroom. It looks like a cross between Blue Peter and the Tate Gallery.
14: Well, it's not everybody's cup of tea. It can be the worst job in a school.
15: Miss Lewis doesn't think so.
14: I've known occasions when the relationship between the head and his staff broke down completely. Haven't you, Mrs. Rand?
16: Yes, indeed. In my first school, the head practically turned his office into a bunker and barricaded himself in.
14: In which case, the deputy must be diplomat and counsellor to all and sundry.
15: And you think I couldn't do that?
16: I found Mr. Sims eminently diplomatic.
14: And a good listener.
15: You're winding me up.
6: Morning, Mrs. Rudd, Mr. Holliday.
9: Tea, coffee, Mr. Sims?
6: Coffee, please. Mr. Long.
17: Hello.
16: I must say you look very dashing, Mr. Sims.
14: Quite the go-ahead, young man, don't you think, Long?
17: If you're looking for a job as a gigolo.
16: At least he recognises that in an interview, the patched elbow is considered a trifle de trop.
17: Don't you worry, I've brought a suit with me. It'd be daft to wear it all day.
6: Ah, that's a tip based on your years of experience, is it?
17: Common sense.
9: There's your coffee, Mr. Sims.
6: Thanks.
9: Mind your tie.
6: Oh, I will. It's his elbows I worry about.
17: What's that supposed to
6: mean? Barging past me while I've got a coffee in my hand.
17: Now, hang on.
6: No. The way you've been behaving the past week, I wouldn't put it past you.
17: If there's one person here who doesn't have to resort to dirty tricks, it's me.
9: Boys.
14: No. Fetch the sand pit from the infants and let them slug it out.
18: Good morning, everybody.
9: Good morning. Coffee, Mr. Beeston.
18: No, thanks. I've already had one.
17: Oh, I say, Mr. Sims.
9: Oh, very snazzy.
18: Right, everyone. Just a couple of words about today. As you're all aware, our two heroes ride off to battle halfway through afternoon school. So may I propose, and I know you'd value the time, Mrs. Rudd, that four of the classes have carol service practice.
16: That would be my class, Mr. Sims and Mr. Long.
18: And Miss Reed's, if you could.
16: I see.
9: They'll be terribly upset.
16: Who will?
9: Miss Reed's class.
18: Glad to see the back of me, more like.
6: Oh, you're a great hit with them.
18: Am I?
16: Telling them your stories from the war.
6: You never fought in the war.
18: But I was evacuated.
6: They love hearing you talk about it.
18: I thought I was boring them to tears with tales of life on the farm. How to milk a cow, delivering lambs on a freezing Welsh hillside.
9: Oh, please, spare us the details.
16: I can quite picture you in your grey worsted shorts, a ruddy-cheeked lad in the cold country air.
18: Thank you, Mrs. Rudd. I think we get the picture. And I think we know what that sound means.
9: Oh, that's right.
6: Oh, it's no good. They're far too tight. I'll never get them off. Come in.
18: No, wait a second.
14: Oh, sorry, Santa. Is this a private fitting, or can anyone join in?
18: I was just, seeing how it fitted.
14: Yeah, and you're stuck.
18: Yeah, well, don't just stand there.
14: You certainly fill it out in a way that I could never dream of.
18: I thought you'd have gone home by now, Fred.
14: I stayed on to catch up with my marking. It builds up otherwise.
18: Yes, I know.
14: Do you? I'd have thought making up stories doesn't generate much in the way of marking.
18: Fred, could you help me with the trousers?
14: Yes, of course.
18: I think they might need letting out an inch or two around the waist.
14: Do you think that'll be enough?
6: Steady.
14: Pull your stomach in.
18: I am.
14: What goes on mustn't come on.
18: I'm doing my best.
14: Come on.
18: The pull.
14: Oh,
18: thanks. That's better. Anyway, what can I do for you?
14: You can wait until tomorrow. I can see you've more important things in your mind.
18: Well, I'm just hanging on for news of Sims and Long, and I thought I'd try the costume on for size.
14: You can't expect me to have a serious conversation with my head teacher while he's standing there in his underpants. Good afternoon.
10: I've been thinking. What? I think, by and large, it's in our favour.
6: What is?
10: The fact that Miss Jackson's the only opposition.
6: Oh. How do you work that out?
10: There's only one other man on the staff, and they've had a rotten football team for years now.
6: So they need your coaching skills?
10: Or yours.
6: But she's on the staff here. That must have helped Miss Lewis when she applied for the job at King Street.
10: It didn't help me.
6: No. Sorry.
10: It's all right.
19: Hi. I've been tidying my classroom. Just in case the board snoop around before they make their decision.
6: Ah, which class have you got, Miss Jackson?
19: Year 8. I've got 30 children at the moment, but I'm trying to convince Mrs. Roberts that we must get all the classes down to 25 max.
10: And she doesn't agree?
19: Oh, yes. But we're a popular school. And if the parents are enthusiastic and motivated, naturally she's keen to encourage any child with that background.
6: Have you been here long, Miss Jackson?
19: Kathy, please. I find all this difficult enough without being over-formal.
6: Quite. Philip.
19: And you, Mr. Long.
10: I don't find it difficult at all, Miss Jackson.
6: Haven't I seen you walking your dog on the Dover Street wreck?
19: You might have done. Cocker Spaniel Bitch.
6: Of course. I thought I recognised you.
19: Small world, Philip.
6: Yeah.
10: Who's running your football team this year?
19: A new teacher. Jeff Atkinson.
10: They won any matches?
19: All of them. Jeff was an apprentice at the Tottenham Hotspurs, till he got a knee injury.
10: Yes. Well, they've not played us yet.
18: Sorry to drag you to the phone, Margaret. I thought Fred would have been back home by now. Oh, I see. No, we have our supermarket run first thing Saturday. A treat in store, so to speak. Yeah, quite. Anyway, if you're not out and about this evening, I thought I'd take him for a pint at the White Horse. It's just a little unfinished business I'd like to get sorted out, you know. So I'll pick him up about 9. That's okay. Right. Yes. Thanks. All right, bye-bye.
10: Why do you really think they've given her a first go?
6: The chairman of the governor said they'd see us in alphabetical order.
10: Ooh, believe that, you believe anything.
6: I believe it.
10: It's because she's part of the home team.
6: How long's she been in there?
10: 37 minutes. 38.
6: Oh, do you want another coffee?
10: No. I splashed some of the last cup on my tie.
6: Doesn't notice.
10: There'll be some eagle-eyed parent governor in there who'll see it and knock off a point for presentation.
19: Thank you very much. Yes, I'll tell him. Thank goodness that's over.
6: Can I make you a coffee?
19: No, thanks.
10: Do they want me to go straight in?
19: Someone will come out for you when they're ready.
6: They'll want to talk about you for a bit.
19: I should hope so, or I've just been wasting everybody's time for the past half hour.
10: 40 minutes, more like.
19: As long as that.
6: That'll be a good sign.
19: Don't know about that. I felt I was saying the same things over and over again. Right, I'll be off.
10: They didn't ask you to wait?
19: No. Do they usually?
10: Yes. Sometimes, I think. In case they want to tell us tonight.
19: They've got my mobile number.

0: that desperate. I need some air.
1: Nice to have met you, Cathy.
0: And you. I will no doubt see you when I'm walking the dog. Or here. Who knows?
1: Ah, who knows?
0: Goodbye, Mr. Long. Best of luck.
1: Thanks. See you again. Quite possibly.
0: Yes. Possibly. I'll be there to cheer on Jeff and the boys when they come over to Kingston.
1: They'll need all the support they can get.
2: Good luck.
1: Oh, she seems very nice. Not a hair out of place. Calm as you like. And look at me.
3: You look fine.
1: No, I don't. Philip, I've started shaking.
3: Oh, come on. Take deep breaths.
4: Mr. Long, please.
1: Oh, here we go.
3: Over the top.
1: Is my nose clean?
3: It's fine.
1: Teeth?
3: All there.
1: Just check me flies.
4: Mr. Long, when you're ready.
5: Oh. Well, cheers, Rex.
3: Cheers. It's a miracle they still do a decent pint here with all the changes they keep making.
5: I suppose it's to attract the younger clientele.
3: See over there, that fair-haired chap with the Asian girl.
5: Should I know them?
3: He made Miss Lewis's life misery in her first year at King Street.
5: Oh, yes. It's Gary Palmer.
3: And Mira.
5: Mira, of course. What's her surname?
3: It's Palmer now. They had their reception here 3 weeks ago.
5: Oh, you're making me feel old.
3: You think that's bad? I taught Gary's father.
5: Harry, you didn't drag me away from television to hobble down memory lane.
3: No, I... What was it you wanted to see me about, Harry?
5: To check that we were covering the syllabus for Miss Reed's class between us.
3: Oh, I think so.
5: Only, if I concentrate in the daily grind of literacy, that leaves you with a lot to get through in the afternoons.
3: And you doubt that I can?
5: Of course not.
3: You think I just tell them stories?
5: I didn't say that.
3: It's not far from the truth, Fred. The fact is, I find it all rather hard going.
5: Well, you're out of practice in the classroom.
3: Well, I don't think it's that. But over the last few years, I've become rather too good at directing operations from the bridge.
5: You have?
3: But today, with that class, now I seem to have lost the art of teaching somewhere along the way.
5: Never.
3: It's true, Fred. Oh, I can still get close to the kids, but I'm not a teacher anymore. I become a manager.
5: And you didn't join to become a manager.
3: Oh, that's right. There's nothing to do with age, either. I mean, you've still got what it takes.
5: Oh, thank you, Harry.
3: I look at Sims and Long and wonder if they'll lose it, too.
5: I don't know about Long, but Sims will certainly make head teacher one day.
3: Well, that's if he wants it.
5: He might even lose them next term.
3: What, you mean Garside?
5: Yeah.
3: I asked Barbara Robson to give me a call this evening if they came to a decision.
5: And did she?
3: Yes, she did.
5: So, which of our gallant lads has hit the jackpot?
6: Sign of Sims yet?
7: Well, I've not seen him.
8: Well, come on, how was it?
6: I don't want to go through all that again, you know, Nora.
7: Oh, you don't have to tell me.
6: But at least you were on home ground.
7: Which meant I couldn't build myself up into someone I wasn't.
6: I could hardly call the performance I gave as building myself up.
7: Oh, come on, I don't see you buckling under the pressure.
9: Well, Mr. Long, have you any news for us?
6: None at all.
9: Oh, perhaps they're still mulling you over.
6: Or re-advertising.
10: Morning, everyone.
11: Any news?
3: I've brought a little treat for us all.
6: What on earth for?
9: Oh, oh, champagne. Have we something to celebrate?
6: I have. Oh, well, congratulations, Mr. Sims. Well done. Though, given the way I performed, your Gerbil could have got the job.
3: Well, she didn't. And neither did I.
7: What?
3: Cathy Jackson was offered it last night.
6: Oh, how do you know that?
3: I met her walking the dog this morning.
7: So what's the celebration?
3: A small but substantial win on last night's lottery.
9: Oh.
3: That's what it was.
9: Oh, and you'll both be with us for the rest of the year?
6: So it would seem.
9: Then it's something for the rest of us to celebrate.
12: What's that we're celebrating?
3: My lottery win, Mr. Beeston.
9: And the fact that we've retained two gentlemen who would have been a great loss to King Street. Mm.
12: Yes, I'm sorry you were both unsuccessful. For what it's worth, Barbara Robson said you both acquitted yourselves very well and that it was a difficult decision.
3: Thanks, Mr. Beeston.
6: Yes, thanks.
12: And we have a third reason to celebrate. Miss Reed herself, in person, called to say that she'll be back on Monday.
11: Oh, that's really good news.
6: Yeah. Are you out of a job then, Fred?
5: You'll not see the back of me that easily.
12: No. Mr. Holliday's reluctantly agreed to do something for us that only he can do. Haven't you, Fred?
7: What's that, Mr. Holliday?
5: Ho, ho, ho, little girl. And what would you like Santa to bring you for Christmas?

You've been listening to King Street Junior, written by Andy Rashleigh and starring Carl Howman as Philip Sims and James Grout as Mr. Beeston, the head teacher. Marling Sidaway featured as Miss Lewis, the deputy head, Margaret John as Mrs. Stone, the school secretary, Paul Copley as Mr. Long, Deirdre Costello as Mrs. Patterson, Tom Watson as Mr. Holliday, and Vivian Martin as Mrs. Rudd. Kathy Jackson was played by Janine Wood, and Miranda by Fiona Taylor. King Street Junior was created by Jim Eldridge and produced by John Fawcett Wilson.

0: Is that proper farmhouse cheddar?
1: No, I don't think so.
0: What about that?
1: No. It's quite nice, though.
0: Is it? Do you think I might try a piece? I'll have 2 ounces, please.
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9: The Texaco Star Theater. The more than 45,000 Texaco dealers from coast to coast welcome you to an hour of mirth and melody with Fred Allen, Kenny Baker, Portland Hoffa, the Martins, and Al Goodman's orchestra. It's Texaco time.

0: And now, ladies and gentlemen, we bring you that master magician who, with a few magic waves of his tongue, changes an ordinary Wednesday evening into a night of mirth and merriment. Well. Yes, begotta, here he is, Fred Allen in person.
1: Thank you, and good evening, ladies and gentlemen. And thank you, Jimmy, for that flattering, for a change, introduction.
0: Well, don't mention it, Fred.
1: I won't, Jimmy. I promise you. Give me my word, I won't mention it. Say, by the way, what was that irrelevant word, that word that crept in, that begorra you had in the announcement on the
0: other? Oh, I just threw in a little Irish dialect. I'm trying to get ahead.
1: Oh, and you feel this begorra will advance you artistically?
0: Well, certainly. Why not? Last week, all Kenny Baker did was say, Señor. He called it a Spanish dialect, and Prado, he was acting in the sketch.
1: Yes, Kenny was in the sketch. Of course, any acting he did was purely coincidental.
0: Well, Kenny made an extra $5, and look at me.
1: What about you?
0: Since I started working for you, I've lost 10 pounds.
1: Well, if you try walking up to the microphone when the commercials come up, instead of racing Larry Elliott over here to get to the mic, you would still be buxom and rosy. What a pair of announcers you guys are. You both sleep through the whole show with happy smiles on your faces, each dreaming the other guy has got laryngitis. Now pick up your begorra and go away. I have never...
2: Say, Mr. Allen! Mr. Allen!
1: Yes, Kenny, what's the trouble? Why, what's all excitement?
2: Well, do you see what I see?
1: Do I see what?
2: Look in front of the orchestra at Mr. Goodman.
1: What's wrong with Goodman?
2: Mr. Goodman isn't Mr. Goodman. He's a phony.
1: Now, don't be silly, Kenny. It must be Goodman. No one would stoop so low as to impersonate Goodman. Say, Mr. Goodman.
3: Somebody is calling Guy Goodman.
2: See what I tell you, F.A.?
1: Well, I'll be... Who are you, mister?
3: The name is Fosdick Feinschreiber.
1: Fosdick Feinschreiber?
3: But tonight, for one night only, I am I. Goodman. By special request, I am making like an imposter.
1: Well, where is Mr. Goodman?
3: Tonight, for one night only, I. Goodman is not disposed. I. Feinschreiber am for Goodman filling in.
1: Why, it's uncanny. Do you know that you talk just like Goodman?
3: Why not? In night school, who is Goodman's English teacher?
1: You?
3: Who else? Yours truly, Fosdick Feinschreiber.
1: Well, I tell you, we're a little stuck tonight. Now, do you think you can handle Mr. Goodman's dialogue?
3: If I can lift it, I can handle it.
1: Fine. Now, what about the music? Can you lead the band?
3: Don't worry. This Goodman is explaining.
1: You know how to start the orchestra, of course.
3: To Feinschreiber, this is nothing. Goodman is giving me this little stick with full instructions.
1: Oh, you,
3: Feinschreiber is slapping the stick on the stand. 1, 2.
1: All right. I'll try you out. I'll give you the cue.
3: Feinschreiber is on top toe.
1: And with our emergency conductor, Fosdick Feinschreiber, poised, we turn to the latest news of the week.
3: Feinschreiber is making. 1, 2.
1: The Texaco News presents its highlights from the world of news. New York City, New York. Mayor Fiorello H. LaGuardia, reviving his anti-noise campaign, directs police department to rigidly enforce traffic regulation prohibiting excessive sounding of automobile horns within New York City limits. Texaco News interviews the man in the street to get his reaction to ban on automobile horn blowing. First, a traffic policeman who explains the automobile horn ruling is Officer Pierce Drumgoole. What is the general idea of the law, Officer Drumgoole?
4: Well, the mayor is trying to denoise the city.
1: Oh, I see. Is there a law against blowing automobile horns?
4: Section 48 of the police traffic regulations.
1: Section 48 says what?
4: A driver shall not sound the horn of his vehicle except to warn an animal or a person in danger.
1: Oh, in other words, if I'm driving along and I see a man in the street...
4: You can blow your horn once.
1: And if I'm going along and I see a dog in the street...
4: You can blow your horn once.
1: Well, suppose I'm driving along and I see a man with a dog. Now, do I blow my horn twice?
4: Is the dog walking?
1: No. No, the man is carrying the dog.
4: You can blow your horn once.
1: Well, But a man and a...
4: Only the man is walking. You blow your horn once.
1: Oh, I see. Well, do you think New York has cut down on the noise any?
4: It certainly has. It's so quiet down by the Fulton Fish Market, you can hear a fin drop.
1: You don't say.
4: The mayor's given Long Island 10 days to get rid of that sound.
1: Well, tell me, Officer Drumgool, why is the mayor trying to get New York so quiet?
4: Well, confidentially, the mayor is expecting word from Washington any day.
1: Oh.
4: If there's too much noise, he's afraid he won't hear it.
1: That explains practically nothing. And thank you, Officer Pierce Drumgool. A motorist who resents the anti-automobile horn ruling is Lorenz Bumble. You are against this horn edict, Lorenz.
5: In the final analysis, who is it that pays? It's the motorist.
1: Well, how do you mean?
5: Well, a guy buys a car. The car's got to have a license. He pays.
1: Well?
5: Then the guy's got to have a license. He pays.
1: Well,
5: then he's got to take out insurance. He pays again.
1: I know.
5: If he drives too fast, it's a ticket. He pays.
1: Yeah.
5: If he goes too slow, he's congested traffic. It's another ticket. He pays.
1: Yes.
5: If he's standing still, it's a parking lot. He pays. Today, he can't even blow his horn. He pays.
1: Well, you feel that...
5: It's like I say. In the final analysis, who is it that pays? It's the motorist.
1: Well, do you drive a car, Lorenz?
5: No.
1: You don't?
5: Not no more, I don't.
1: Ah, you have given up motoring?
5: Thanks to my willpower and a certain loan company, today I am a pedestrian.
1: Congratulations on being on your feet again, and thank you, Lorenz Bumble. A young lady who has reacted to all recent New York City legislation is Miss Bianca Grissel. You are interested in the anti-noise campaign, Bianca?
6: Only as a source of inspiration.
1: Oh, I see. Well, what is your work?
6: I am poetess laureatess to the mayor, personally.
1: You write poetry?
6: I write only poems about Mayor LaGuardia.
1: You do? Well, how do you get your ideas?
6: I simply buy the morning paper, see what the mayor is up to, sit down and write a poem about it.
1: Oh, unique. Well, when did you start your municipal rhyming, Bianca?
6: I wrote my first poem the day the mayor was elected.
1: You don't say. What was your poem called?
6: Greeting to City Hall, or Pardon the Intrusion, I'm the Candidate from Fusion.
1: And you've been writing about the mayor ever since?
6: A poem a day. I've composed over 2,500 Mayor LaGuardia poems.
1: Well, what are some of the titles?
6: I Laid a Cornerstone I Know Not Where.
1: Yeah.
6: A red-hot rivet flew from his hand.
1: Very good.
6: My sandhog helmet is a size too big.
1: Oh, excellent. But tell me, Bianca, what have you done about the mayor's anti-noise campaign?
6: As usual, I have written a poem.
1: And how does your poem go?
6: Hark to the hushing, from the Battery to Flushing. Silent and still is Manhattan. Girls and boys have stopped making noise. Jitterbugs have muted their scatting. Ashmen, pianissimo, empty their cans. You can't hear the purr of a kitty. No auto horn honks from downtown to the Bronx. All is calm and tranquil in our city. So hark to the hushing from the Battery to Flushing. We hope the mayor is joking. For minus its sin, its hubbub and din, you can't tell New York from Hoboken.
1: Miss Bianca Grissel. Starting this week, the police department is going to test the sound volume of all horns used on taxicabs and city buses. When decibel limitations are officially imposed, instead of the raucous horns we have been hearing, like this, we will probably have automobiles chasing us off the streets with horns like this. And now, ladies and gentlemen, Kenny Baker with Maestro Feinschreiber at the podium sings for us Frenesee.

0: Denny.
1: Quiet, not so loud, brother. Quiet.
0: Who's making that noise? I was just complimenting Fosdick and Mr. Baker on their song. Oh, it's you down in the first row there.
1: Quiet, please. I got to concentrate.
0: Concentrate on what?
1: On my car standing out in the street getting colder every minute. And if I don't keep my routine for starting it running through my mind, I'll never get the crate going.
0: Oh, you mean you have memorized the method of starting your car?
1: Yeah, it goes like this. Let me concentrate now. Yeah. 1, 2, 3, put in the key. 4, 5, 6, turn till it clicks. Yeah. 7, 8, 9, the engine prime. Eeny, meeny, miny, mo, press the starter, hope she'll go. Ibbity, bibbity, sibbity, sab. Give it up and take a cab.
0: Well, say, if your routine always comes out that bad, maybe you ought to stop concentrating altogether, mister. So what do you think about it, Larry Elliott?
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0: Maestro Feinschreiber's a little busy. He didn't want to turn around and take a bow. You know, some of those orchestra leaders' suits have no fronts on them. You'd think they're bashful, but it's really... But Maestro Feinschreiber and his ragamuffins of rhythm have just played Song of India. And now, oh, hello, Portland.
1: Hello.
0: Well. Look, I'm sort of... my rubber heels have started again. Look now, Portland, I'm sorry. Doesn't take Kenny long to get it, does it? Look, I'm sorry. I'm sort of busy now, Portland. If you could...
1: Well, I brought these for you.
0: Yeah? What?
1: These pamphlets. They're from the motorboat show.
0: Ah, yes, the motorboat show. The annual regatta with the water siphoned off.
1: Mama and I thought it was wonderful.
0: Oh, well, you should have been there last Friday night when the mayor officially opened the show and threw out the first stowaway. That was the night.
1: Oh, it was exciting today. A man ran out of one exhibit and said a boat was missing.
0: Really? Some shiplifter, I suppose, was in there.
1: Well, I don't know. They sent for the police.
0: Well, good. If I see a guy walking around with a hot cat boat, I'll call them up.
1: Yes, I'm keeping my eye open, too.
0: But tell me, what kind of boats did you see at the show?
1: Oh, all kinds. Yachts, sailboats, canoes, and those boats with a name like Drinking Soup.
0: What boat sounds like Drinking Soup?
1: Slurp.
0: Oh, you mean sloops. Sloops, not slurps.
1: Well, doesn't sloop sound like drinking soup?
0: Oh, no, not to me. Sloop sounds more like a plunger letting go. What other boats did you see?
1: Those southern sailboats.
0: Southern?
1: Those yawls.
0: Yawls, you mean? Southern sailboats, yawls.
1: Well, that's what I said.
0: Really? Your ears are doing your mouth a dirty trick. But tell me, how long did you stay at the motorboat show?
1: Well, not long. Mama got seasick and we had to come out.
0: Your mother got seasick at the motorboat show?
1: Oh, yes. Mama used to get sick every time the showboat came on the radio.
0: She doesn't like the sea, hey?
1: Mama can't look at two good humor men together.
0: Why not?
1: The white caps make her seasick.
0: The white caps on the good humor men. Well, why is your mother so afraid of the sea?
1: When Mama was a little girl, she lived on a houseboat.
0: And something happened?
1: Yes. One day, Mama's father forgot he was on the houseboat, and he went down cellar.
0: And he couldn't swim?
1: If he could, he didn't.
0: Well, no wonder your mother... It wouldn't be worthwhile to fish him out just for that line, would it? Well, no wonder your mother is water shy. But enough about the mater with the water for the pater. Who is our guest tonight?
1: Do you remember the young man who started the dog walking service?
0: I certainly do.
1: Well, he has a new dog service now.
0: What sort of a service?
1: You'll have to ask him. Mr. Allen, meet Mr. Nelson Eliskew.
0: Well, good evening, Mr. Eliskew.
2: Oh, good evening, Fred.
0: It's certainly nice to see you again. Do you remember when we last broke English here at our microphone?
2: Oh, yes, Fred. I was on your program about 3 years ago.
0: Well, time has indeed been kind to you, Mr. Eliskew. You look a bit more mature, and I might add, exceptionally well.
2: Oh, thank you.
0: Do you note any change in me? How do you think I'm holding up, Mr. Eliskew?
2: Come,
0: man, let's face it. Does my head look like something you'd expect to see peeking out of an oxygen tank?
2: Well, your eyes do look a little baggy.
0: Well, it's nothing, really. My eyes are just putting on a little weight, that's all. But enough about little old bubble optic me. I'm anxious to hear about this new dog service of yours. Now, first, what is the name of your organization again?
2: The Canine Country Club.
0: The Canine Country Club. That's a swanky name, all right. And what was the original purpose of your enterprise?
2: At first, it started out merely as a dog walking business. 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
0: What are some of the things you do for man's best friend?
2: 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We also bathe your dog or give it a shampoo and pedicure.
0: What you are really running is a combination Hound Union League Club and Beauty Parlor, isn't it? 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
0: 50 or 60. Well, does a dog have to show a certified pedigree to be eligible for your service, or can any old mutt get in?
2: No, our clientele is not restricted, Fred. We'll take care of any dog.
0: You don't solicit the two-legged variety of household pet, do you?
2: How do you mean?
0: Well, I thought occasionally a Park Avenue family might, hire you to take their playboy son out for an airing. Some of those cafe lizards ought to be walked around in the fresh air occasionally.
2: I'm afraid we don't go in for that.
0: Well, it might prove a lucrative sideline for you. I heard of one playboy who hadn't seen daylight for 10 years. And finally, one day last week, he had to get up early in the afternoon to see his draft board. Well, sir, he stepped out into the street and saw that big yellow thing blazing up in the sky and the light all around. He shook his head and said, "What won't those Democrats think of next?" I digress, Mr. Eliskew. What is this new dog innovation of yours you have installed?
2: It's our latest and most popular service, Fred. We call it Doggy Dinners.
0: Doggy Dinners? You have opened a collie cafeteria? A spaniel snack bar?
2: No, we prepare meals to order for your dog and deliver them freshly cooked to your door.
0: Canine cuisine a la carte, eh? Well, say, that's some service. Do all of the animals get exactly the same meal every day?
2: No. Each animal gets a diet specially prescribed for him.
0: Oh, you mean Oscar of the Waldorf stops in and checks on the gastronomic idiosyncrasies of each pooch?
2: No. Our doctor prescribes the kind of food your dog should have.
0: I see.
2: We start feeding him according to the doctor's orders. Every 2 weeks, we weigh him to make sure he isn't getting too heavy or losing weight.
0: Is the doggy dinner the same every day in the week?
2: No. It's a healthy meat and vegetable mixture that's varied regularly. One day we serve lamb, the next day beef, the next day fish, and so forth.
0: You never prepare a doggy dinner Chinese style, do you? You know, kennel ration chow mein, or seat of trousers fuyang?
2: No, Fred. Our meals are always cooked the same way, except that on Thursdays, when the dogs get garlic in their food.
0: Oh, I'll bet many a curbstone romance is broken up on Thursday. Well, this has been a mighty enlightening interview, Mr. Eliskew. And your doggy dinners are without doubt the most unique caloric service in the country today.
2: Well, thank you, Fred. They seem to be very popular with dog owners here.
0: Have you ever thought of catering for other household pets? You know, putting up meals called fishy feeds, or Pussy Potluck, Tiger Tiffin for Frank Buck, or Mousy Mess for Disney?
2: No, Fred, we just concentrate on our dog customers.
0: Well, you might go a step farther and branch out in the dog game.
2: How do you mean, Fred?
0: Why, you ought to start a flea service. You could put up a little meal called Flea Feast.
2: Why, I'm afraid it would be rather difficult to build up a flea business, Fred.
0: Why, it's very simple, Mr. Eliskew. All you have to do is start from scratch.
2: Oh, good night, Fred.
0: Good night, and thank you, Mr. Nelson. Now, ladies and gentlemen, the Martins rush over from the Roxy, all made up, where they are, that's a nice coat you have on there, Hugh.
3: Thank you.
0: That coat? You know, yeah, you see. See, a coat will get a hand. You wouldn't give a coat a sleeve, but you would give a coat a hand. Well, these fancy coats, you know, you don't get moths in a coat like that. Butterflies or better is the worst. Now the Martins sing for us before rushing back to the Roxy out of breath. They sing Skip to My Lou.

0: Send my regards to the doorman at the Roxy, kid.
1: Ahoy there, me hearty. First mate Baker reporting, Captain Allen. Shall I reef the scuppers and furl the binnacle now, sir?
0: Why, Kenny, where did you pick up that nautical jargon? You sound as salty as a pretzel.
1: Oh, those are just some words I learned at the motorboat show.
0: Oh, were you down at the motorboat show, too?
1: Yeah. And boy, did I have fun climbing over those boats, weighing the anchor, boxing the compass, climbing into the cow's nest.
0: Not cow's nest, Kenny. Crow's nest. They don't have cows on boats.
1: This was a Jersey boat.
0: Well, the motorboat show... The motorboat show certainly made an old salt out of you in a hurry. But I guess that show's enough to make a sailor out of any landlubber. Do you agree, Jimmy?
2: Yes, Fred. Even landlubbers enjoy the sight of a beautiful boat. And there are literally hundreds of them, all of them new and the most advanced models, too, under one roof at the New York Motorboat Show at the Grand Central Palace this week. And here's more news from the waterfront. 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And Texaco users continue to win boat races of national importance year after year. 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A test second to none. Texaco products are outstanding for performance on the waterways as well as on the highways. And the big Texaco red star with a green T stands for courteous service and high quality products, whether it looms up through the windshield of a car or over the bow of a boat. 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
1: WABC, New York.

0: That was so sweet, played by Fosdick Feinschreiber and his Feinschreiberolians. And now, ladies and gentlemen...
1: Mr. Allen!
0: Oh, now look, Portland. You can't keep interrupting by just sneaking around here saying Mr. Allen. Now, if you're coming on the stage and radio, it has to sound important.
1: How do you mean?
0: Why, before you make an entrance, there should be a fanfare or a door knock or something. You know, this program isn't out in the street like Vox Pop. We pay rent here. We can use the doors and windows and everything. Now, what is it you want?
1: I want to come in.
0: Well, go out and come in properly. Knock on the door like everybody else does in radio.
1: But I have something important to tell you.
0: It will sound more important after a good brisk door knock. Now, you just go out and try.
1: All right.
0: I'll begin again. And now, ladies and gentlemen, come in.
2: Mr. Allen?
0: Where did you come from?
2: From behind that door.
0: What happened to Portland?
2: I'll let her in as soon as I'm finished.
0: Well, who are you, Tubby?
2: I am the sound man.
0: And what is it you want?
2: For 15 years, I've been knocking on that door and opening that door only to have somebody else come in. Do I ever come in? No. Knock, knock, knock. Open door. Somebody else comes in. Knock, knock, knock. Open door. Somebody else comes in.
0: So?
2: For 15 years, I've been on the outside looking in. For 15 years, I wanted to see what it looked like on the other side of my door. For 15 years, I wanted to knock, knock, knock, open the door and come in myself.
0: And?
2: Tonight, I couldn't stand it any longer. Tonight, I did it. I did it. And I'm glad. Glad. Glad.
0: Everything that is going to happen happens to me. On this program, a wolf at the door would be an improvement. Now, let me see. Where's Portland? Well, it's about time. Enough already. Come in.
2: I did it again. Again, and I'm glad. Glad.
0: That guy's crazy enough to be head of an advertising agency. Now, Portland, come out here and keep away from that door. Portland!
1: Here I am, Mr. Allen.
2: And I'm glad, glad, glad you're in!
0: Now, what? What was it that... What was it that was so important that we had to get Orson Welles to play a sound man?
1: I've got some facts for you.
0: Facts? What facts?
1: The most powerful lighthouse in the world is at Navesink, New Jersey.
0: Well, I'm not.
1: It has 9 million candle power.
0: Oh, look, if I was a seagull and had a book, I might be interested. But I am not.
1: The nose of the Statue of Liberty is 4 1/2 feet long.
0: Portland, who is responsible for bruting this trivia about in your untutored presence?
1: Kenny.
0: Kenny?
1: Mm-hmm.
0: Well, how does Kenny suddenly blossom out as a dispenser of factual rubbish?
1: Well, Kenny's got a new job selling this year's World Almanac.
0: Still trying to pick up some extra change, eh?
1: Yes. They put him through a salesmanship course, and Kenny's cleaning up.
0: Ixnay, Ortman Pay, any case.
3: Hi, kid.
0: Hello. Hey, hello, Kenny.
3: Too bad about those people in Passaic.
0: What happened to them?
3: They aren't there anymore.
0: Well, who isn't in Passaic and why?
3: Since 1930, the population of Passaic dropped 1,618.
0: Oh, they aren't there anymore.
1: Isn't he wonderful, Mr. Allen?
0: Well, what's wonderful?
3: Didn't you hear about Mr. Hunnenberger of Switzerland?
0: I'm not interested. You almost didn't either, according to...
1: Who is Mr. Hunnenberger of Switzerland, Kenny?
3: Mr. Hunnenberger of Switzerland just happens to be the recognized champion weightlifter in the heavyweight clean and jerk class. That's all.
0: Now, look, I have a weight on my mind that Mr. Honeyburger of Switzerland couldn't lift.
3: Mr. Honeyburger lifts 115.5 kilos, clean and jerk.
0: Good luck to Mr. Honeyburger of Switzerland.
3: Now ask me what a kilo is.
1: What is a kilo?
0: Never mind, Portman. Now, look, Kenny, I know you're trying to make a sale. I'll buy one of your almanacs and we'll get on with the program.
3: Who's trying to sell an almanac?
0: Don't play possum. I know that you're selling almanacs, and I also know that you have had a course in salesmanship. Now, I'm just trying to save a little time. Come on, give me an almanac.
1: I'll take one, too, Kenny.
3: Oh, now, look, Porty. There are no two people closer to me than you and F.A., but I can't sell you the almanac right now.
1: Well, why not, Kenny?
0: Here's the money. Come on, give us the almanacs and the dealer's clothes.
3: No, you don't. There's no shortcut, F.A. You can't buy an almanac until I get to step four.
0: And when do you get to step four?
3: After step three.
1: That's logical.
0: Quiet, quiet, Portland. Better you shouldn't have said it at all. Now, what is all this, Kenny?
3: Well, my salesmanship coach said there are five steps to selling an almanac.
0: What five steps?
3: One, make the contact.
0: Yeah.
3: Two, create interest in the product.
0: Yeah.
3: Three, beat down the customer's sales resistance. Four, sell him the book. Five, take your fingers out of his buttonhole.
0: Look, Kenny, we haven't time.
3: Oh, so you're trying to make me lose a sale, huh?
0: I'm willing to buy an almanac. I'm just asking you to skip to step four.
3: And be untrue to the Wide Awake Sales Corporation and its rituals?
0: All I want to do is buy an almanac without the steps.
3: Well, I'm sorry, but you can't buy it that way, and that's final.
0: Well, then I don't want it.
3: Now you're talking, brother. That brings me to step three. I got to beat down your sales resistance.
0: Oh, no.
1: Stuff, Mr. Allen. He sold one to Mr. Feinschreiber in four steps.
0: Fosdick Feinschreiber?
1: Uh-huh.
0: Who is standing in tonight for I. Goodman, bought an almanac?
3: He sure did. He's standing over there reading it now.
1: Jesus, here he comes.
4: The name of Fosdick Feinschreiber is being bandied about.
0: Brandied, he says. Mr. Feinschreiber, your English is so twisted, you could wear your tongue in a braid.
1: Do you like the almanac Kenny sold you, Mr. Feinschreiber?
4: What Feinschreiber is understanding, Feinschreiber is liking. So far, Feinschreiber is understanding nothing.
0: Well, what's so hard to understand in an almanac?
4: On this page, take a look. These figures maybe you can understand.
0: Why, this is perfectly simple, Mr. Feinschreiber. It's a chart. You see, it says here, April 18th, sunrise, 6:40.
4: Yeah, but what did he pay the place?
0: Mr. Feinschreiber, 6:40 is not a parimutuel price, and this book is not a racing form.
4: But Kenny said...
0: Kenny, did you misrepresent your merchandise?
3: No, Mr. Allen. Mr. Feinschreiber himself said it was a racing form.
4: I said it was a racing form.
3: You sure did.
0: Now, quiet, quiet, both of you. Now, just what happened, Kenny?
3: Well, I showed Mr. Feinschreiber this almanac, and I said... How would you like to buy this?
0: And what did you say, Mr. Feinschreiber?
4: I, Feinschreiber, in all sincerity, said, this is a racing form.
3: There, he said it again.
0: Now, Kenny, that is a matter of inflection. And before you inflect any more of your salesmanship on us, once and for all, will you sell me an almanac?
3: I tell you, I can't sell...
1: I've got an idea, Mr. Allen.
0: What?
1: Maybe Mr. Feinschreiber will sell you his almanac.
3: He can't sell it. He doesn't know the four steps.
0: Never mind that. Well, Mr. Feinschreiber, what do you say? Will you sell me your almanac?
4: Well, they're pretty scarce, Bunny. They've been going like hotcakes.
0: Oh, brother, something tells me he doesn't need the four steps.
4: What steps? On 14th Street, I, Feinschreiber, sold off a stoop.
0: Mr. Feinschreiber, before you tear off my lapel, how much will you take for your almanac?
4: Well, I want to get home early. It's my last copy.
3: Hey, he's great.
0: Well, Mr. Feinschreiber...
4: I will turn my back. This will permit you to steal it for 75 cents.
0: But right on the cover of the almanac, it says, price 60 cents, pay no more.
4: So who is selling the cover? Feinschreiber is selling the book.
0: Now, listen, Mr. Feinschreiber... Your copy of the almanac has already... It's slightly used. Now, I don't intend to pay even 60 cents.
4: Why do you think I started at 75?
0: I'll give you 50.
4: I paid 60. My own brother couldn't get it from me for a penny under 60 cents.
3: Gee, Fosdick, your own brother?
4: My own brother, not for a penny under 60 cents. Oh, that is for me. Come in.
5: Hello, Fosdick.
4: Hello, Joe.
5: Say, Fosdick. For a penny less than 60 cents, can I get your almanac?
4: No.
5: Okay, so long, Fuzz.
4: So long, Joe.
0: And that?
2: That was my own brother.
0: This is the end. Before anything else happens, Master Baker, your next song is The Lost Chord. Will you sing it for 25 cents?
3: F.A., I wouldn't sing it for my own brother for a penny less than 30 cents.
0: Your own brother?
3: My own brother, not for a penny less than 30 cents.
0: Don't open that door. I'll pay. I'll pay. I'll pay. I'll pay.

0: Thank you. Tonight, ladies and gentlemen, I would like to start a new day.
1: A new day? You can't start a day at night.
0: Now, don't quibble, James. I meant I want to start a new kind of a day. A day like Mother's Day, Father's Day, and Eat a Prune Day, you know.
1: Oh. Now, what are you going to call this new day of yours, Fred?
0: Dud Day, Jimmy. A day dedicated to eradicating the duds from your life. Ladies and gentlemen, is your house cluttered up with World's Fair souvenirs, old Christmas cards, seashell collections, discarded snoods, nagging mothers-in-law, and other obsolete and useless impedimenta, the scientific term for duds? Throw out your duds on Dud Day. 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
1: That's absolutely right, Fred. 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
0: 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Noting the present popularity of medical novels and doctor photoplays, the Workshop players bow to the trend. Tonight, they present a prophylactic potpourri called The Specialist Quandary, or When a Bootlegger Calls on a Doctor, Which is Seeing Whom About a Case? Music, Fosdick.
2: In the annals of all medicine, no institution has risen to the homeopathic eminence enjoyed by the great Allen Clinic. For 20 years, medical men the world over have beaten the path Dr. Allen's malady marked. And never once has Dr. Allen failed to diagnose and cure any case that has baffled the greatest minds in medical science. In 1915, at the Far Rockaway surgery, the life of a little boy named Jessup was saved when Dr. Allen looked up from the operating table and said,
0: "The boy will live, intern."
3: "Remarkable, Dr. Allen. 3 years ago, this boy swallowed a silver dollar."
0: "Here is that silver dollar, intern. And here are 6 pennies. I removed from his stomach as well."
3: "But, doctor, the boy only swallowed a dollar. What are those 6 cents?
0: "The interest for 3 years at 2%.
2: In 1918, at a South Bend clinic, medical history was made during a Dr. Allen operation. Dr. Allen, proceeding with his uncanny care and skill, had said,
0: "Scalpel, nurse."
4: "Scalpel."
0: "Clamp."
4: "Clamp."
0: "Ligature."
4: "Ligature."
2: At this point, the dynamo failed. Every light in the hospital went out. Dr. Allen shouted,
0: "Light, light."
4: "The power's off, doctor. What shall I do?"
0: "Strike a match, nurse."

0: with those of a St. Bernard dog who happened to be passing. Today, Ragu stands before you, not only alive and well, but with his St. Bernard throat functioning perfectly. Say hello, Ragu.
1: Hello.
2: And now, in 1941, we find Dr. Alexis Allen back in the great Allen Clinic. Little does Dr. Allen suspect that today he will be confronted with the greatest crisis of his medical career. Dr. Allen, reeking of iodoform, chuckles as he enters in sanitary sanctum.
0: An antiseptic good morning, nurse.
3: Good morning, Dr. Allen.
0: Have my clinic reports come down?
3: They're right here.
0: What's this? 405 wants a menthol inhaler and a chiropodist.
3: 405's that automobile case.
0: Oh, yes, the plastic patient. He lost the tip of his nose. I grafted a piece of his big toe on the end of his nostril.
3: That's why he wants the chiropodist.
0: Why?
3: He's got a soft corn on the end of his nose.
0: Yeah. The last plastic job I did, I grafted a piece of nose onto a toe.
3: What happened?
0: Every time the patient's toe sneezed, he had to take off his shoe to say Gesundheit. Who is this?
3: A patient, probably. I'll see. The doctor will see you, sir.
4: Thank you. Dr. Allen?
0: Yes. I'm very busy. Lie down. I'll examine you at once.
4: Tell me the worst, Doc.
0: Yes, you are a... Oh, you have a sunken chest, knocked knees, flat feet, hollow cheeks, twitching hands. You are a horrible, hopeless physical specimen.
4: Thanks, Doc. You're a pal. So long.
0: Just a minute. You are happy and you're a physical wreck. Why?
4: I'm on my way to the draft board. So long, Doc.
0: Let me see. What is my next appointment?
3: Dr. O'Brien is coming.
0: Dr. Mountbatten O'Brien? The great allergy specialist?
3: Yes, doctor. He's bringing an allergy case for consultation.
0: Good, aren't you? If that's Lionel Barrymore again, tell him he can't play with my stethoscope today.
3: Oh, no, it's Dr. O'Brien and patient waiting.
0: Good. Show them in.
3: Yes, doctor. Dr. Allen will see you, Dr. O'Brien.
5: Oh, thank you. Dr. Allen?
0: Yes. Excuse my rubber glove.
5: Dr. Allen, you've got to help me. My reputation in allergy circles is at stake.
0: What is the case?
5: The patient is my own brother. He has been seized with a violent allergy. It has taken the form of hiccuping.
0: Neck static, eh? An unusual allergy.
5: My brother is a concert violinist. He's playing at Carnegie Hall this afternoon. One hiccup will ruin his concert.
0: I will examine the patient, doctor.
5: Oh, good. My brother's right outside. I'll call him in. Yasha! Come in, Brother Yasha.
6: Yes. Here I am, brother.
0: Oh.
5: This is the great Dr. Allen, Yasha.
0: Excuse my other rubber glove, Yasha.
6: Help. Hello.
5: You see, Dr. Allen, some mysterious allergy has induced this chronic condition.
6: Yes, I... Oh.
0: You don't know what you're allergic to, Yasha.
6: No, every few minutes I... like that.
0: And this stomach percussion will jeopardize your violin concert today?
6: How can I play? I have my violin right here. Listen. Oh, dear. I'll be ruined.
0: Yes, it's terrible. Now, let me see. What allergy
5: I've can... tested Brother Yasha for everything. Pollen, chicken feathers, dill, pickled seeds.
0: I have it, doctor.
5: Huh?
0: He's allergic to hair.
5: Hair?
0: Oh... Yes, your own hair. That big, shaggy mane. We'll have to cut it off. It's your only hope.
5: Cut my hair off?
0: At once. Take these clippers, Dr. O'Brien. Escort Yasha into my operating room next door and get to work.
5: Yes. Come, Brother Yasha.
6: Heavens, my head will look like a pale eggplant.
3: Poor fellow.
0: Yes, an allergy is a curse, nurse.
5: Oh,
0: excuse me.
3: Heavens, have you caught that allergy?
0: No, it was just the calorie sounding taps over my breakfast, I guess. Who can this be? Come in.
7: Dr. Allen?
0: Yes?
7: You gotta help me, Doc. I overdone it.
0: You've overdone what?
7: I overdone saving box tops. Crummo box tops.
0: Well, what is Crummo?
7: It's that new breakfast food, Doc. The only breakfast food that contains hydrofepildol.
0: Oh, yes, hydrofepildol. The new concentrated vitamin derivative that gives strength.
7: Yeah, that's it. I'm all hopped up with that hydrofepel stuff. I'm too strong.
0: Ridiculous.
7: I'll show you. I don't know my own strength. Look, I'll just squeeze your desk.
0: Good heavens, man. My desk is in.

0: splinter.
1: It's that hydrofuffle doll. I'm full of it. This morning I scratched me head. Me ear came off. And then I...
2: Hey, excuse me. I got to sneeze.
0: Dad, you've blown out every window in the clinic.
1: You got to get this hydrofefaldol out of me system, Doc. I'll kill somebody. I'm afraid to tie me necktie. I'll strangle myself.
0: Well, there's only one way to weaken you in a hurry.
1: Yeah, what do I got to do?
0: Read Superman every day for 30 days. Superman will give you an inferiority complex.
1: Thanks, Doc. So long.
0: Now, just a minute. Wait a minute. The door is over there.
1: I know, Doc. I'm taking a shortcut through the wall.
0: Dad, that's the most unusual case I have ever seen.
3: Well, Yasha's case is pretty unusual, if you're asking me.
0: Oh, yes, that reminds me.
4: It's no use, Dr. Allen. We've failed again.
0: You cut off Yasha's hair, Dr. O'Brien?
4: Yes, but it hasn't helped. Come in, Brother Yasha.
5: Yes, coming, brother. Oh.
0: Dad, his hiccups are getting worse.
4: You've got to do something, Dr. Allen.
0: Dr. Alexis Allen never fails. Yasha?
5: Yes.
0: I'll see about this allergy of yours. Are you allergic to nail polish?
5: No.
0: Are you allergic to breadcrumbs?
5: No.
0: Are you allergic to...
5: No.
0: Are you allergic?
5: No.
0: Allergic? Allergic? Allergic? I've got it.
4: What is all this?
0: The case is solved, Dr. O'Brien. Your brother Yasha has been living with you, you say?
5: Yes.
0: You are an allergy specialist. Yasha has been hearing you use the word allergic morning, noon, and night.
4: You mean...
0: Exactly. Yasha has become allergic to the word allergic.
4: By Zimbalist, he's right. I can't stand the word allergic.
0: Oh, I told you.
4: Amazing. And the cure, Dr. Allen.
0: That word must never be used in Yasha's presence. That will stop his hiccups. Yasha must never even use the word himself.
4: You hear that, Yasha? Yes. Your violin career is saved.
5: Good.
4: Do you understand, Yasha?
5: Absolutely. I've taken oath. I hereby resolve never to say the word.
0: Be careful, Yasha.
5: I bet you thought I was going to say allergic.
0: Now, just a word from Larry Elliott.
6: The next few moments are devoted to the entire petroleum industry by the Texas Company. Americans have a special knack for giving things appropriate names, names which become a part of the language. And in that regard, it is interesting to note the name which the American public itself gave the country's gasoline and oil dealers, service stations. The name tells the story, a story known to every motorist who has ever stopped for air in the tires, water for the radiator, or for any of the many courtesies offered today in service stations.
0: Thank you, Larry, and thank you, ladies and gentlemen, for joining us tonight. We're a little late. This is Fred Allen saying good night for the more than 45,000 Texaco dealers from coast to coast. Good night.

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0: present Arthur Lowe, John LeMessurier, and Clive Dunn in Dad's Army. Episode 8, A Stripe for Fraser, featuring John Lorre, James Beck, and Ian Lavender, with this week's guests, Geoffrey Lumsden and Michael Knowles. Here is the news, and this is John Snagg reading it. It is now June 1940, and the war carries on without mercy as Germany strives to show her supremacy. In Britain, the part-time volunteer army, now called the Home Guard, has readily swung into the routine of parading every evening after work. At Walington-on-Sea, the 1st Platoon D Company is no exception. And at St. Alden's Church Hall, the parade is just starting, with Sergeant Wilson putting his men through their paces.
1: All right, then. Up, Platoon. Platoon, attention. Stand at ease. Yeah. I thought that whole movement lacked verve. Now, try and put a bit more sparkle into it. All right, now. Platoon. Come on, Corporal Jones, where have you been?
2: I'm sorry I'm late, Sergeant.
1: Yes, well, fall in and try and be on time in the future.
2: Yeah, I wouldn't have been late, Mr. Wilson, but you see, the offal comes today. And them sent no suits.
1: Yes, all right, Jones, all right. All right, platoon.
2: It's been one of those days, you see.
1: Yes, Jones. We have to get on with the parade, you know, in spite of the absence of your suits. Yes.
2: I promised Mrs. Prosser the WVS, you see. She was doing dumplings, you see. She don't like the lads to go without their dumplings.
1: Yes, all right, Jones, all right. Now, platoon.
2: The lads think very highly of Mrs. Prosser's dumplings.
1: Be quiet, Jones. All right, now, platoon. Platoon. Attention.
3: Gas! What are you all standing there for? You know what this is, don't you?
4: It's a rattle, isn't it?
3: It's a warning that the enemy are attacking with gas. Now, what are you waiting for?
4: I thought the Arsenal were playing at home.
5: Well, Stella, attention. It's up to Sergeant Wilson at the end there to take his finger out.
3: Fraser.
6: Hi, sir.
3: You will not use that sort of expression concerning my NCOs, either on or off parade. Is that understood?
5: Yes, sir.
3: Good. At the same time, Wilson, I think it is up to you to take some action.
1: Right, sir, yes. Right. Gas attack! On the command, fall out. Put in the gas mask. All right. Fall out!
3: Come on. You'll have to be quicker than that. You're all choking by now. Come on, Walker. What's the matter with you?
4: Yeah, well, I'm having a bit of trouble with the case, Mr. Mannering. It's the strap.
3: Well, come on. Can't you feel it creeping into your lungs? You can't breathe. Oh, come here, Walker. Give it to me.
4: Yeah, no. It's all right.
3: Walker. What have you got in there?
4: Whiskey, sir.
3: Whiskey? Do you realise you could be court-martialed for this?
4: Well, it's for Sergeant Wilson.
3: Wilson? Come over here. What have you got to say about these bottles? Are these bottles yours, or are they not?
1: Yes, sort of.
3: What kind of an answer is that?
1: Well, it's not all mine, sir. Only one bottle.
3: I see. Who else is in this conspiracy? Put your hands up. Right, Sergeant, take the names.
1: That's rather difficult, sir. With their gas mask on, I can't see their faces.
3: Really, Wilson, I never knew a man like you for making excuses.
1: Well, I suppose I could put little chalk crosses on them and take their names later.
3: Sergeant, these are fighting troops, not Ali Baba and his 40 thieves.
1: Well, how would it be, sir, if you declared the gas alert over?
3: All right. Right. Now, once again, which of you asked Walker for this black market stuff? Put your hands up. Now take their names, Wilson.
1: Right, sir, yes. Let's see now. Jones, Godfrey, Fraser.
5: Hey, is there a regulation that stops a Scotchman from buying whiskey?
3: You're back in your place, Fraser. All right. What else have you got in here?
4: Your cigar, sir.
1: Shall I add the name Mannering to the list, sir?
3: No. Leave it for the moment. Now, listen to me, you chaps. I want you all to practice getting into your gas masks in double-quick time, so that if Hitler does bowl this cowardly weapon at us, it'll be a no-ball.
5: Did you hear that, Junji? If he bowls, it'll be a no-ball. What a lot of blather he comes through.
3: Stop talking in the ranks, Fraser. Corporal Jones, carry on supervising the gas mask drill.
7: Very good, sir. Now, come on, go. I want you to shove your mushies smartly into the face piece.
3: Gwen Wilson. Now, I bought myself something today. Mm-hmm. Slight your opinion on it. There. New hat. What do you think?
1: Oh, I say. Oh, it's rather dinky.
3: I think the sort with a beak suits me better than the porridge cap.
1: Oh, yes, sir, yes, much better, yes. Yes, your face doesn't look nearly so round and moon-like as it normally does.
3: Really?
1: Yes, I could do so much for you. I really think I must get one.
3: Oh, you can't do that. These are for officers only.
1: Oh, yes, I might have guessed.
3: Anyway, it wouldn't suit you.
1: Hmm?
3: The jauntiness of the forage cap offsets that craggy, careworn, undertaker manner of yours much better.
1: Oh, thank you, sir, thank you.
3: Who's first out on patrol tonight?
1: According to the rota, it should be young Pike. But his mother has reported him sick.
3: I didn't think you were speaking to the Pikes.
1: Oh, yes, sir, yes, I'm speaking to them, you see. It's just that they're not speaking to me. He said rather note, you know, in the strongest terms.
3: Yes, I'm not surprised. What do you expect after leaving Mrs. Pike stranded at the altar?
1: What? Well, I didn't leave her stranded, sir. I mean, there were plenty of other people there.
3: Well, you better sort out your domestic affairs, and pretty soon, too. I can't have my platoon denuded every time you decide not to get married. See that it doesn't happen again.
1: My sentiments, precisely, sir.
3: Right. Come in.
6: Captain Mannering?
3: Yes, that's right.
6: Ah, I'm Div Ackenquack.
3: Good evening. This is my sergeant, Sergeant Wilson. This is Captain Div Ackenquack.
6: That's not my name. It stands for Assistant Adjutant Quartermaster General.
3: Ah.
6: I'm Staff Captain Bailey. Brought a few bits of bump round and the new standing orders.
3: Oh, thank you very much.
6: Good news for you on the establishment side. You can make someone up to corporal. That gives you a sergeant, a corporal, and a lance corporal.
3: Oh, that is good news, isn't it, Wilson?
1: Well, yes, I suppose it is.
3: Well, of course it is. On Friday night, when Jones is counting coupons, there's been no one to share the burden of command.
6: Well, you can make him up as soon as you like. Just give the names to add.
3: He shall have them this pip-a-mal. We don't dally when it comes to decisions.
6: Good. Well, I'll cut along then. Oh, there is just one thing.
3: What's that?
6: The old man's a bit of a stickler about uniform. I wouldn't let him catch you wearing that peaked cap with battle dress. Only with field service uniform.
3: I don't have field service uniform.
6: Ah, well, in that case, don't wear the hat. Cheerio.
3: Damned red tape.
1: Yes, what a pity, sir. It seems to make you look so much more like an officer somehow.
3: Your confidence is much appreciated, Wilson. Well, then, an extra corporal, eh?
1: Yes, and well, I suppose he could give Jones another stripe.
3: Well, of course, he has the maturity. No denying that. And the experience. And the guts.
1: And the meat.
3: And the meat. Well, we have to disregard that sort of thing, you know, and decide this purely on the grounds of the national interest.
1: Yes, of course, I realize that. Only it's my turn for rump steak next week.
3: I think the wisest strategy would be to make up another lance corporal and see who shows the best potential. The question is who?
1: Mm. Walker?
3: Oof.
1: Yeah?
3: He'd have access to the stores. Before we know where we are, he'd be flogging the bayonets for carving knives.
1: Well, he did pinch them for us in the first place.
3: No. Don't mind that. What we need is a man of integrity.
1: Well, what about Godfrey? He's as honest as the day is long.
3: Ah, but could he lead men?
1: Well, no. Oh, not from the front. I mean, he couldn't keep up.
3: No. Then there's this bladder trouble of his.
1: Yes. Well, at least we'd know where to find him.
3: No. For my money, the man for the job is Fraser.
1: Oh, no, I don't think he's right at all, sir. I mean, if there's any grumbling, it always seems to come from him.
3: Could be a case of the poacher turned gamekeeper. He was a jacktar, wasn't he?
1: Yes, I believe so, yes.
3: There's one thing you can say for the boys in blue. They stand firm at the face of the enemy.
1: Yes, well, there's nowhere to run to, is there?
3: I pride myself I'm quite a good judge of character, Wilson. Fraser's our man, you'll mark my words. Call him in.
1: Yes, sir. Fraser!
8: Hi. What is it now?
1: Would you come in here for a moment, please?
8: I'm on my way.
3: Ah, Private Fraser.
8: Is there something you wanted?
3: Yes, come in and close the door. Now, Fraser, Sal Wilson and I have been watching you very closely in the last few weeks.
8: Oh, well, sir, I'm sorry, but it's all this damn bull. I can't see any sense in it.
3: Smart soldier's a good soldier, Fraser. But I haven't called you in here to discuss spit and polish. We're looking for NCOs. And if I'm any judge of a man, and I think I am, you have the necessary qualities of leadership, discipline, and reliability.
8: Oh, thank you very much, sir.
3: You held NCO rank in the Navy, didn't you?
5: I did that, Chief Petty Officer, before I was busted.
3: Busted?
5: I hit the officer of the watch.
3: Did you?
5: With a boat hook.
3: Oh, dear.
5: The crooked end.
3: Well, I'm sure we must have had a very good reason, eh, hey, Wilson?
9: Oh, yes, sir. Yes.
5: Oh, I had that.
3: Yes, I thought so.
5: I was drunk.
3: Well, that's all in the past. Not much danger of that happening again, is there, Wilson?
9: Oh, not with the boat hooks, I know.
3: So, Fraser, do I take it you'll accept the stripe?
5: Oh, aye, well.
3: Good man. Get Jones, will you?
9: All right, sir. Yes. Corporal Jones, will you... Jones, what are you doing down there on your knees, for God's sake?
2: Sorry, sir, I was just, giving the brass handle a bit of a rub, sir.
5: Well, it's a China one.
2: Yeah, well, oh, that accounts for why it wouldn't take the shine, wouldn't it?
3: Come in, Jones.
2: Yes, thank you, sir, thank you.
3: Now, Jones, I want you to be the first to know that I'm making Fraser here up to Lance Corporal.
2: Permission to speak, sir?
3: Yes.
2: A very good choice.
3: Thank you. Sir. We now have the establishment for full corporal. However, as the commander of the field, I have to ensure that we get the right man with the best fighting potential.
2: I've got that all right, sir. Just you let me get at him, sir. I'll be in the front there with a cold steel. They don't like it up and down.
3: No. All right, I know. We know all about that. As I was saying, we will therefore select our corporal from our two lance corporals.
2: Ah, there's a competition, like. Well, that seems fair, doesn't it, Mr. Fraser?
5: It will be if you stop bribing them with a steak.
3: I can assure you, Fraser, that Corporal Jones's activities as a tradesman will in no way influence our decision. Isn't that so, Wilson?
9: Oh, yes, sir. Quite so, sir, yes.
2: Anyway, Mr. Mariner, I wouldn't want to take any advantage or put any forward conception on it, you see, sir. I'll tell you what, Mr. Fraser.
5: Uh-huh.
2: I'll hold up their supplies until they've made their choice.
5: Oh, uh-huh. I'd like that fine.
2: Yes. And when they've decided, they can have it again. Or not, as the case may be.
3: Now, I want you to gather round the front of the platform for a lecture. Move.
5: Come on now. Hey, look lively there. Yeah,
2: come
5: gather
2: on now.
5: Round
2: come on
5: the
2: now,
5: platform.
2: Look,
5: at the double.
2: Yes, grab a platform at the double.
5: Platoon present, sir, and ready for the lecture.
2: Yes, all ready for the lecture, sir.
3: Thank you, corporals. Very interesting, Wilson, to see Jones in action. Now we've given Fraser a strike. A couple of keen NCOs we've got.
9: Yes, haven't we just?
3: Now, I want you to pay particular attention to what I'm about to say.
5: Pay attention there, you Pike.
10: Why did he pick on me?
3: Be quiet, Pike.
10: I didn't say a word.
3: Will you stop this incessant talking? The fact that Hitler hasn't kicked off with his invasion doesn't mean to say that the whistle's gone for no sign.
5: Oh, no, sir. It doesn't mean that, sir. No.
3: Thank you, Fraser. It's quite on the cards that he'll put recce parties ashore from submarines to find out the disposition of our forces.
5: That's right, you know. Our captain is right.
3: Such parties could strike at any time before church bells were rung, while we were still in our homes or shops.
5: Uh-huh. You might be in the bank, sir. Is that not so, sir?
3: Yes, that's quite right, Fraser.
5: Thank you.
3: But we're going to be ready for them. Our watchword must be, they shall not pass.
5: Beautiful words, sir. Beautiful words.
3: So, there we are. There he stands, facing you. What are you going to do?
11: I'd have already done it. Yeah.
5: That will be enough of that, Walker. I've got his name, sir.
12: Hear that, Joe? He's got your name.
11: Yes, Pike, and I've got his whiskey.
3: Now, I dare say you think that the situation's pretty hopeless.
5: Absolutely hopeless.
3: Well, it's not.
5: It's not hopeless at all.
3: All you need is a clear head, steel nerve, and a quick hand.
11: And a tank.
5: That was Walker again, sir. I've got him, sir. Fall in, two men.
3: Oh, wait a minute. Fraser. Wait. Get back your places, men.
9: Fraser, we really mustn't be too hasty.
3: No, Walker. You don't need a tank in a situation like this. You need guts and a know-how. I've all got the guts, and by the time you leave this hall, I shall have given you the know-how. Now, two volunteers.
5: You need look no further, Captain Munnery.
2: Well, you look a bit further, sir. I'm over here.
3: Two keen men, Fraser and Jones. Now, you, Fraser, are a Nazi stormtrooper. Take this pistol.
5: Oh, thank you, sir.
3: Jones?
9: Yes, sir?
3: I want you to imagine that you're in your shop this afternoon, going about your normal business. Have you got that?
9: Yes, sir.
3: Right. Now, you, Fraser, enter from the door.
13: Aye, sir.
2: Permission to speak, sir?
3: Yes.
2: I wasn't in my shop this afternoon, sir.
3: Let's imagine that you were.
2: Today's early closing, you see, sir. It's early closing.
3: Well, we'll ignore that for the time being.
2: Yes, yes, right, sir, right. Sir.
3: Fraser, right. You burst in, you see Jones, and you tell him to stick him up.
2: Handy hock, sir.
3: Yeah, I beg your pardon?
2: Handy hock. That's what they say, sir. That's the Bosch parley-voo for stick 'em up.
3: Oh, thank you, sir. Right, go on, Fraser.
8: Right, here I come. Handy's hock, Englander Schweinhund.
3: Good. Now, what are you going to do, Jones?
2: I'm going to put my handy's hock, sir.
3: Right, right. No sense in antagonizing him. Now, the next thing to do is fix him with a stare. Like this. When you have his attention, you can distract him. Now look at me, Fraser. Look me straight in the eyes.
8: Right, sir. May I say something, Captain Mannering?
3: Yes, of course. What is it?
8: I never realized before what striking and sincere eyes you have, sir.
3: Thank you very much, Fraser. Look out, behind you!
8: Where?
3: Ah, you see. You look behind you. I could have hit you with this chair while you were turned away.
14: It was awfully good, sir.
3: Thank you, Wilson.
8: It wasn't fair, it wasn't fair, I wasn't ready.
3: No, Fraser, the boss won't be ready either. Now, look here, men. I want you to take particular note of the way I use the chair. You hold it upside down, like this, and then you lunge with the legs, like this. Lunge. Lunge.
15: Just like a lion tamer, sir. Hey, do you remember Uncle Arthur? We saw one at Bertram Mill Circus just before the war,
8: yes,
15: didn't we?
8: Yes, that's right. Yes, we did, yes. Awfully good, wasn't it?
3: Never mind Bertram Mills or Coco.
8: Had it away.
3: Now, there you are, men. You can deal with a stormtrooper with a gun.
2: There's just one thing, sir.
3: Yes, Joan?
2: I haven't got any chairs in my shop.
3: Ah, haven't you? Well, I'm sure you could look around and improvise some other weapon.
4: Perhaps you could make him sit on the bacon slicer, Jonesy.
8: Shall I take his name, sir?
3: No, don't be facetious, Walker. This is a very real enemy that we have to deal with.
8: Let me take his name, sir, please,
3: no,
8: sir, please.
3: Thank you, Fraser.
15: Oh, Fraser's going to have to go. Mr. Mannering?
14: Yeah.
15: If Mr. Jones makes the German sit on the bacon slicer...
14: Yeah.
15: Well, will he get a little behind with his bacon rations?
3: Stupid boy. Now, for this next part, I shall need another volunteer.
8: Walker, you're volunteering.
4: Blimey, I never said a word.
16: Excuse me, Captain Mannering.
3: What is it, Wilson?
16: It's about time I think some of the men went on guard.
14: By Jove, so it is.
3: Fall in the guard, Fraser.
8: Fall in the guard! Over here, at the double. Smarten your ideas up there. Chin in, chest out, stomach in. Squad, jump! Slow, hop, right, turn, guard to the command post, quick, march, right wheel, double march, left, right, left, right, pick him up there, pick him up.
3: You know, Wilson, I think I've picked the right one there.
16: Yes, sir, you've certainly picked the right one there.
3: Come in.
8: Can I see you a moment, sir?
3: Yes, of course. All go well with last night's guard?
8: Aye, sir. Here are the charge sheets.
3: Charge sheets?
8: Aye, that's what I said. Charge sheets.
3: Private Pike deserting his post, and Card is in the face of the enemy. Private Walker, mutiny. These are rather serious charges, you know, Fraser.
8: Oh, I cannot find, sir, and I hope you'll make an example of these men, sir, by dealing with them with the utmost severity.
3: I see. Mind leaving us for a moment, Fraser? I'd like to talk to Sam Wilson about this.
8: Certainly, sir. I'll have the prisoners and escort standing by, sir.
3: Well, Wilson, What are we going to do about these chaps?
16: Yes, well, I don't think we're allowed to put them on a charge.
3: Neither do I. What punishment can we give? How they dock their pay, they don't get any. What's even worse, all these charges on active service are court-martial offences, carrying the death penalty.
16: Yes, well, perhaps you could give them a good talking to.
3: Oh, what is it now? Come in.
2: Captain Mannering, sir.
3: Yes, Jones?
2: I've got a serious complaint, sir. Lance Corporal Fraser just put me on a physical.
8: I have that. And there it is, written on the charge sheet. You've got to go through it, sir.
2: He can't do that to me, sir. I'm senior to him.
8: In front of the man, he called me a stupid old... what it says on the paper, sir.
3: Now, really, this has gone far enough. Get Walker and Pike in here, Fraser.
8: Aye, sir. Prisoners, caps off. Prisoners and escort. Quick, march. Left, right, left, right, left, right. Halt. Right, done. Prisoners reporting for trial, sir.
3: Get that escort out of here. These men aren't desperate criminals on the run.
8: Escort, dismiss.
3: Now, tell me exactly what happened last night. You, Pike.
15: Well, sir, I was in the slit trench when a great big Alsatian came up and barked at me. He wouldn't go away, so I went to the guardhouse to get help.
8: Desert then his post, Captain.
15: Well, you see, sir, dogs don't like me. Even quite little dogs, I seem to bring out the worst in them. So that's why I went away.
8: Come with this in the face of the enemy, sir.
3: Oh, come. Hardly call an Alsatian an enemy.
8: It's a German dog, sir.
3: I see. Now, Walker, what about you?
4: Well, I told Jock here, if he went on being so regimental, we'd stop his whiskey.
8: Not that, sir. We'd stop his whiskey. They'd conspire together. That is mutiny. And then just now, Corporal Jones, in front of my men, calling me a stupid old butt. What's written on that paper, sir?
2: Oh, no, I didn't. You said, I suppose you think I'm a stupid old what's on that paper. And I said yes.
4: How can it be mutiny to stop him getting his whiskey?
15: Well, I didn't, deserve. I'm not a coward.
3: Now, look here. I've had about enough of this. I'm going to adjourn this case until I've had time to take legal advice. In the meantime, you all return to your duties, which are to prepare yourselves to defend your homes from the Nazi assault. Is that understood?
8: Yes, sir. Prisoners, above!
2: Oi, oi, oi, oi, I'll do that. I'm the senior one. Prisoners!
3: Get out, all of you.
8: Yes, sir.
3: Get outside.
2: Left, right.
3: Oh. I'm a patient man, Wilson, but I think I'm reaching the end of my tether.
4: Yes.
9: Isn't it exasperating?
3: I'd never have believed Fraser would have stirred up all this trouble.
9: Well, I did say I wasn't too keen on him originally.
3: I know you did.
9: As ye sow, so shall ye reap.
3: All right. Given any biblical quotations. How to deal with it is the question.
8: Mainwaring!
3: Oh, no, not him again.
8: Yeah. Mainwaring! Ah, you remember me? Square snake.
3: Oh, yes, very well, yes. You were with Lawrence of Arabia.
8: Yes, that's quite correct.
3: What can we do for you, Colonel Square?
8: Corporal Colonel Square.
3: Corporal Colonel? I don't think I understand. Do you, Sergeant Wilson?
9: I know.
8: I should have thought it was fairly obvious. Want to see some action again. No officer post going, so GHQ sent me to train you in guerrilla warfare as a corporal.
9: Oh, how nice.
8: Good heavens. What on earth are these?
3: The charge sheets.
8: 252s, you mean, huh? By Jove, that takes me back. I haven't seen one of these since 1917. Got through 5,000 of them in 1 month.
3: 5,000 charge sheets?
8: Well, we were right out in the desert, you know. Couldn't get hold of anything else. What? Now, what fool made these out?
9: Why, aren't they any good?
8: Mutiny is in Section 40. Neither is Cardiff. Playing at soldiers. You're all the same, you chaps. Are your men on parade, Mainwaring?
9: Yes, they're in the hall.
8: Right. I'll start licking them into shape. By the look of these charges, you'll need a bit of discipline around here. Right. Fall in 3 ranks. Come on now. Jump to it!
3: The whole thing's getting out of hand, Wilson. I should be very glad when today's over.
9: Yes, but if these charges aren't properly made out, you can drop them and, you see, and that's the end of it.
3: Yes. As long as we can stop our NCOs from making any more.
8: Captain Manorin, I've got a complaint. You have done this deliberately, sir.
3: Fraser, what on earth's the matter now?
8: Yon maniac, Colonel Square, has put me, on a bloody fetter. Well, I'll show him.
3: Fraser, you can't go through the... Oh, really, Wilson? This is all too much.
1: Yes, I quite agree, sir. I fancy storming right through your office like that and leaving by your personal door, what's more. And the men know you don't like them using that door.
3: Oh, be quiet. And get Square back in here.
13: Prisoners in escort! Quick! March!
3: What's happening now?
13: Left, right, left, right, left, right, on, right!
17: Mainwaring, you've got the slackest platoon I've ever seen. These two men are on 252s.
3: Pike and Walker. Not you two again. What's the charge this time?
17: Idle on parade, sir.
3: I see. Jones, what are you doing here?
2: I'm on escort duty, sir.
17: Furthermore, I'm charging that Scots NCO of yours with insolence.
2: Mr. Speak, sir?
3: Yes.
2: What Corporal Fraser said was much worse than what I was supposed to have called him.
3: This has got to stop. Wilson, see if Fraser's outside.
1: Doesn't seem to be any sign of him, sir. He must have gone.
2: Deserting his post.
3: I want him back here at the double. We've all got to come to an understanding. I can't have all my time taken up with these pettifogging little charges.
18: I don't think Fraser will be long, sir. He's only gone round the corner.
3: What do you mean, Walker? What in heaven's name for?
18: He's gone for a boat hook, sir.
3: Oh, heavens, Wilson. I don't like the sound of this.
1: Well, don't worry, sir. He probably won't use it.
19: Where is he? Where's that old idiot Square?
3: Quick, Wilson. Lock the door.
1: Yes, sir.
19: Where is he? Let me get at him.
1: Which door shall I lock, sir?
3: Both of them, you fool. Don't let him in.
19: Come on out, Square. I know you're in there.
2: Captain Manring, sir.
3: What is it, Jones?
2: Do I have permission to assume that Fraser is no longer being considered for the post of corporal, sir?
3: Yes, Jones. I think you do.
2: Well, in that case, sir, I think I might manage a little bit of rump steak this weekend.
19: Let me get at him! I know he's there. I'll bash him with this boat hook. I'll pulverize him. I'll shove his head in. I'll...

that episode of Dad's Army from the original television series by Jimmy Perry and David Croft, you heard Arthur Lowe as Captain Mannering, John LeMessurier, Sergeant Wilson, Clive Dunn, Corporal Jones, John Lorry, Private Fraser, James Beck, Private Walker, Ian Lavender, Private Pike, Michael Knowles, Captain Bailey, and Jeffrey Lumsden as Colonel Square. The Stripe for Fraser was adapted for radio by Michael Knowles and Harold Snowd and produced by John Dials.

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1: You know, cats have minds of their own. That's why we love them. They really do know what they like. Tibby.
2: Tibby the meat lover. And now he's easy to please with Kitty Cat meat and liver dinner. All the meat he loves and tasty liver too. It might have been cooked specially for him. And Tabby, she's happier than ever. She likes both the Kitty Cat dinners.
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4: Well, come in, Smithers. What is it? Speak up, boy. Orange juice.
5: No, sir. New Kellogg's Rise and Shine.
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4: 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Thank you.
3: New Kellogg's Rise and Shine. 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

0: Yes, ladies and gentlemen, Charlotte Greenwood is brought to you this Sunday and every Sunday at this time by the makers of Hallmark greeting cards to remind you that every time you want to remember someone, you'll find a Hallmark card that says just what you want to say, the way you want to say it. So when you choose a card, look on the back for the three identifying words, a Hallmark card. Yes, don't forget, a Hallmark card will best express your perfect taste, your thoughtfulness. And here is our star, that lovable lady of stage, screen, and radio, Charlotte Greenwood. Our weekly visit to the city of Lakeview, the home of the three Barkin children. It's a midweek evening as the story opens, and here in the living room, Charlotte is going over the household budget while young Jack Barkin applies himself to his homework and Bobby studies the comics. But now Jack stops writing and says,
1: "Gee, isn't it silly how a simple word sticks you? Hey, and Charlotte, are you pretty good at words?"
2: "Well, I'm like a lot of women. I've got a very small vocabulary with a very large turnover." "What is the word, Jack?"
1: "Extinct."
2: "Extinct. What a word to start off with."
1: "Yeah, you know, something that used to be around a long time ago but has vanished from the face of the earth. How do you spell that?"
2: "That's simple. B-U-T-T-E-R.
3: Oh, Charlotte, butter hasn't vanished."
2: "Well, it has around this house, Robert. Whenever I look at our ration books, I start singing, 'Red points, why are you blue?' I'm getting so I call a butterfly an oleo bug."
1: "No, I've got to know how to spell extinct. I'm using it in my English theme."
3: "You writing a theme about butter?"
1: "No, the teacher told us to write a theme on an original topic, and Gertrude Gleason gave me a keen idea. I'm writing a theme on man as an evolutionary phenomenon."
3: "What's a phenomenon?"
1: "Phenomenon. It's a freakish occurrence."
3: "Yeah? What a freakish current."
1: "Not current, occurrence. That's something you don't see very often."
3: "Oh, then you're writing about butter."
1: "Aunt Charlotte, can't you make this kid brother of mine quit asking questions?"
2: "Oh, Jack, if boys don't ask questions, you know what they grow up to be."
1: "What?
2: Bachelors." "Robert, evolution is the theory that man descended from monkeys."
3: "Gee, honest? What did monkeys descend from?"
2: "Trees, and don't ask me what the trees descended from, or you'll have me out on a limb."
3: "Honest, Aunt Charlotte, do they really think people descended from monkeys?"
2: "Yes, dear, and any private can point out the proof."
1: "Huh?"
2: "His top sergeant."
3: "Oh." "I'm going to practice now, Aunt Charlotte."
2: "All right, Barbara." "Now, Jack, extinct is spelled E-X-T-I-N-C-T.
1: Thanks, Aunt Charlotte." "Oh, Barbara, will you lay off?" "Gosh, kid brother's asking questions, people pounding on the piano. How's a guy going to get any work done? I'm going upstairs. It's the only place a guy can get any quiet."
4: "Goodness, what makes him so grumpy?"
3: "Oh, he's trying to write something about monkeys."
2: "No, Robert, evolution. I don't know why in the world he picked out such a difficult topic, even if Gertrude Gleason did suggest it to him."
3: "Oh, it's probably his teacher's fault. It's too bad he doesn't have somebody for English like Miss Coleman."
2: "Miss Coleman?"
3: "Oh, she was wonderful."
2: "I don't think I ever heard you mention her before."
3: "Well, I had her when I went to Miss Aintree's school for girls. That was 3 or 4 years ago, before you came to take care of me."
2: "Miss Aintree's school for girls. I've seen that mentioned in the records of the Barton estate."
3: "Yes, Dad was one of the directors before he passed on. He gave him a big endowment, too. But that didn't seem to make any difference to Miss Aintree when we lost our money."
2: "You mean when you couldn't pay your tuition, you had to leave? Oh, dear."
3: "Miss Coleman tried to arrange things so I could stay, but she couldn't. Oh, she was wonderful. With Mother gone, she was just about the best friend I had when all our trouble happened."
2: "Mm-hmm. There's nothing truer, darling. A friend in need is a friend indeed. All teachers should be mothers at heart. Is Miss Coleman still at the school?"
3: "I don't know, Aunt Charlotte. I sort of got out of touch with her. You know how it is. You get involved in more important things and..."
2: "Well, Barbara, there's nothing more important than a friend."
3: "Yeah, you ought to call her up or something." I wouldn't know what to say. I'd be ashamed asking the blessing of all these years."
2: "Well, then drop her a note. Or on her birthday, send her a card."
3: "But I don't even know when her birthday is."
5: "Okay, send her a card anyway.
3: Market, do not open till birthday.
1: Bobby, don't be silly.
2: That's not silly. She was your friend, wasn't she?
3: It's like Aunt Charlotte said. A friend indeed is a friend indeed.
2: Robert, I said a friend in need.
3: Oh, yeah. A friend in need is a friend in need.
1: Oh, you're still off the beam, Bobby.
3: Well, all right, but so are you if you don't send her a card. You better do what Aunt Charlotte tells you.
4: Oh, I will sometime.
3: Ah, sometime. Oh, I'll tell you who that is, Aunt Charlotte.
5: Hi, Barbara.
4: Oh, hello, Howard.
5: I just stopped by to talk to Jack. Is he home? Is he half? Is he?
4: Yes, he's upstairs.
6: Jack, Howard Morton's here.
5: Right on.
2: Well, good evening, Howard.
5: Hi, Miss Greenwood. Nice night, ain't it, huh? Ain't it?
2: Lovely. Did you notice that nice big full moon?
5: Oh, yeah, I sure did. Gee, and I sure learned something in science class today. Do you know that the moon affects the tide? Isn't that interesting?
2: Yes, Howard, and the moon also affects the untide. That's even more interesting, isn't it, huh?
7: Hi, Howard. What you want?
5: Oh, hi, Jack. Oh, I just finished my English thing for tomorrow, and I thought I'd come over and see how you made out.
7: Oh, I got a theme that's going to knock the teacher for a loop. It's a very deep subject.
5: Not kidding. What is it, huh? What is it, hmm?
7: Well, I'm not so sure that you can really dig it, Howard.
2: Well, if it's deep, you'll have to dig it.
7: You'll have to wait till I read it in class tomorrow.
5: Oh, well, I ain't proud. I'll tell you what my theme's about if you want. Do you, huh? Do you?
2: Yes, mm-hmm. I want. Mm-hmm. What is it, Howard?
5: Well, I call it Man as an Evolutionary Phenomenon.
2: Man as a... Hey, you can't do that. That's my theme.
5: What you mean, yours? Gertrude Gleason gave me the idea.
2: She gave it to me, too.
5: What? For corn's sake. Ain't it awful what a girl can do to us men?
2: Yes, it takes nature a million years to make a man out of a monkey, but it only takes a minute for a girl to make a monkey out of a man.

0: Robert, have you finished your lunch?
1: Yeah, Charlotte. Gee, that fish chowder sure was good. Gee, is it so that fish is a brain food?
0: Well, it certainly ought to be. Fish always travel in school. We'd better be traveling back to school right now, young man.
1: You can't, Charlotte. I'm on my way. Hey, who's that funny-looking man with the glasses coming up the front walk?
0: I don't know, but I've seen friendlier eyes on a boiled potato. Run along, Robert. Scoot.
1: Okay, Charlotte. See you at the store.
2: Good afternoon, madam. Good afternoon. It is indeed fortunate that I encountered you so propitiously. I fancy that this is the Barton residence.
0: Yes, it is.
2: I see. Then I fancy that you are Mrs. Greenwood.
0: Yes, that's a fancy idea. But it's not Mrs. Greenwood, it's Miss Greenwood.
2: I'm so sorry.
0: You're sorry.
2: Now, my name is Katie, Miss Greenwood. I'm a junior lingual professor at Miss Aintree's School for Girls.
0: Oh. Do come in, Professor Katie.
2: Thank you.
0: Well, what a coincidence. My niece and I were talking about Miss Aintree's school just last evening. What do you teach, Professor Katie?
2: I am an instructor in the romance languages.
0: Languages for romance, eh? Well, that's something every girl ought to know.
2: Miss Greenwood, the Romance languages are Italian, Spanish, Portuguese, French, Provençal, Raetan, Romanic, and Romanian.
0: Well, those people are entitled to their fun as much as anybody else. Won't you sit down? No, over there.
2: I see. Thank you. Miss Greenwood, I came here to ask you, do you know a teacher at Miss Aintree's school by the name of Miss Coleman?
0: That's funny. You know, she is the very person we were talking about. She was my niece's English teacher.
2: I see. And have you seen Miss Coleman recently?
0: No, I've never met her.
2: I see. And have you seen anyone, shall we say, connected with her?
0: Why, no.
2: And may I ask you, how many people are there in this house?
0: There are two.
2: And who are they?
0: You and me. You see?
2: I meant, how many live here?
0: Here?
2: Mm.
0: Well, I don't know why you want to know, but there are four. My niece, my two nephews, and myself.
2: And with the boarder, there are five.
0: Boarder, I have no boarder.
2: Miss Greenwood, it really isn't necessary to conceal the obvious.
0: Now, look, Professor Cady, I'm not concealing anything, and, may I ask why all this questioning?
2: I'm sorry, but as long as you're withholding the information I desire, I am not at liberty to tell you anything. I'll bid you good day.
0: Good day, sir. And if you find it necessary to send anyone else here from the school, will you send a professor of mathematics?
2: A professor of mathematics?
0: Yes, I want somebody to help me figure this out.

0: Good evening, Miss Greenwood.
1: Oh, Judge Cronin, how nice.
0: Miss Greenwood, I've come here on a matter which may be rather important. I've just received a very interesting phone call from a certain young lady who's been trying to get me all day.
1: Oh, you naughty, naughty boy.
0: But, you see, the call, Miss Greenwood, was from Miss Aintree of Miss Aintree School for Girls.
1: Not again.
0: Yes. Since I'm attorney for the Barton Estate, Miss Aintree requested that I ask you to call at her office tomorrow morning.
1: What for?
0: Well, she didn't say, but she did say it's extremely important.
1: Oh, how thrilling.
0: Thrilling?
1: Oh, I haven't been asked to the principal's office since I hit a boy in the nose when I was 9 years old.
0: Yeah.
1: Judge Cronin, this makes me feel like a girl again.

0: Today is Mother's Day. It's a special day each year when we try to express our love for Mother. Try to express in a tangible way our gratitude for her lifelong devotion. So we bring gifts to Mother. We send her flowers. And because it's often difficult to find words for what we feel in our hearts, we say it with a lovely card. Yes, a beautiful Mother's Day card can speak for us, can find the words for us to say just what we want to say, the way we want to say it. And that loving card is so important to Mother. Long after our flowers have wilted and our gifts have outlived their usefulness, we'll still find our Mother's Day card tucked away among her dearest treasures. Perhaps this is why so many mothers have been remembered with cards today. And in wartime especially, what a thoughtful thing it is to send those messages of love and reassurance to that one friend who never fails us, whose love abides with us always, our mother. Now back to our story. First, Charlotte received a mysterious and inquisitive visitor from Miss Aintree's School for Girls, then a puzzling message to appear at Miss Aintree's office. So now Charlotte is just stepping into the headquarters of Lakeview's most exclusive girls' school as prim Miss Aintree looks up from her desk and says,
1: "Yes? Is there something?"
2: "Yes, there's me. I'm Charlotte Greenwood."
1: "Oh, are you really?"
2: "Uh-huh."
1: "Just a moment. Hello, connect me with Miss Coleman, please."
2: You don't mind if I sit down?"
1: "Please, not in that chair. That's a priceless antique."
2: "Oh, that makes three of us."
1: "I beg your pardon. What did you... Oh, hello, Miss Coleman. This is Miss Aintree. Will you kindly come into my office at once?" "Very well."
2: "Will this chair be all right?"
1: "Let me see. Yes, those legs are quite reliable."
2: "Yes, they've carried me a long way." "Oh, you mean the chair's legs."
1: "Miss Greenwood, this is an educational institution. I didn't ask you here to discuss your lower limbs."
2: "I see. You specialize in the higher branches."
1: "Yes." "Miss Greenwood, yesterday, if I'm not mistaken, you had a call from our Professor Cady."
2: "Oh, did you send that man? Miss Aintree, what is this all about?"
1: "Now, there's no use pretending you don't know why I sent for you. I mean to have the truth. I intend to save my school from any scandal."
2: "Scandal? I'm amazed, but why did you send for me?"
1: "Yes, yes, come in. You wanted to see me, Miss Aintree?" "Yes, Miss Coleman. It goes without saying that you know Miss Greenwood."
3: "Why, no, I don't.
1: How do you do, Miss Greenwood?"
2: "Miss Coleman, this is a great pleasure. I've heard so much about you from my niece, Barbara Barton."
3: "Oh, of course. One of the best pupils I ever had. How is she? We've sort of lost track."
1: "Ladies, it really isn't necessary to play act. I know you're well acquainted."
2: "No, we've just met, but give us a chance."
1: "In fact, I know all about this deplorable case."
2: "What case?"
1: "Oh, very well. If you insist upon finding out just how much I know before you confess, I'll be very happy to tell you. Now, Miss Coleman, it's true, is it not, that you taught English at this school in 1934, 1935?
3: "Well, yes, I left here in the spring of 1935.
1: "And you returned to this school in 1937. You were reinstated as a teacher, and you've taught here ever since. Is that correct?"
3: "Yes, that's right."
1: "Then shall I tell you, Miss Coleman, or will you tell me? Just what did you do in the 2 years you were away from school?"
3: "Oh, well, I,
1: Well, go on. Just what did you do, Miss Coleman?"
3: I spent those 2 years with my family."
1: "Your family, precisely. And your family consisted of your child."
3: "But I didn't..."
1: "Oh, well, go on. Try to lie out of it."
2: "Miss Aintree, I don't know any of the facts of this case, but I'm not going to stand here and see you intimidate this girl."
3: "Oh, please, Miss Greenwood. There's no reason for you to get mixed up in this."
1: "Oh, yes, there is. Because I happen to know that Miss Greenwood is raising your child."
2: "Well, that is ridiculous."
1: "You deny it?"
2: "I never saw Miss Coleman until she came into this room. If she has a child, which you still haven't proved, I know nothing about it."
1: "Oh, really? Well, I have an envelope here in my desk. The return address on it is 403 Spring Street, Miss Greenwood. The Barton House, where you live."
2: "Yes, I live there."
1: "And it's addressed to you, Miss Coleman, in a child's handwriting."
2: "May I see it?"
1: "Oh, no, you don't. I'll keep this, because inside this envelope is the proof that everything I've said is true."
2: "Well, how do you know that? You can't open another person's mail."
1: "I don't make a practice of it, Miss Greenwood. But fortunately, when this envelope was received yesterday, it wasn't sealed. And the contents fell out on the floor and were noticed by our mail clerk. In this envelope, Miss Coleman, is a Mother's Day card for you.
3: But my little girl couldn't have...
1: Oh, so your child's a girl. And a minute ago, you were trying to deny that you had any child.
2: Now, look, Miss Aintree, obviously there's a mistake here.
1: Miss Greenwood, the mistake was your helping to conceal a situation that can ruin my school.
2: That's absurd.
1: Oh, is it? You're raising the Barton children. You certainly have room for one more.
3: But it's not true. My girl's in a boarding school in Chicago, and it's
1: I
3: not...
1: I don't care for any of the details, Miss Coleman. You're dismissed from the faculty at once.
3: Where will I go? What will I do?
2: Come now. Here's a handkerchief. You're coming home with me. Miss Aintree is right about one thing at least.
3: What do you mean?
2: In the Barton home, we do have room for one more.

0: Now, Miss Coleman.
1: Well, you're all settled. There are clean towels in that cupboard. Let's go down to the living room, shall we?
2: Oh, I know I'm crowding you, moving in my sister.
1: Not at all. The Barton house is like a bus. Doesn't matter how many people you crowd in, as long as you don't push out the driver. Besides, maybe we'll have you back in school in a day or two.
2: But how? Miss Ainsley won't ever let me come back again.
1: We'll see. Now, you sit down and make yourself at home, Miss Coleman. Wouldn't it be simpler if I just called you by your first name?
2: I wish you would. It's Julia. And it really isn't Miss Coleman at all. It's really Mrs. Wallace.
1: I was positive we were missing a Mrs. Why didn't you tell Miss Aintree?
2: Well, I couldn't. You see, when I left the school back in 1935, I got married. And then Jim died before the baby was born, and I had to work to support her. So I went back to Miss Aintree and asked for my old job.
1: And you didn't tell her that you'd been married?
2: No, because I needed the job so badly. I knew there was a rule against Mary Tewsis. So I went back to my maiden name and I put Mary, I looked very old, in a home in Chicago.
1: I bet she's a pretty big girl by now.
2: Yes, she must be. I haven't seen her for 5 years.
1: Oh, for goodness sake, why not?
2: Well, I used to go there once a month, but people started noticing, and I was afraid somebody would find out and tell the school. I had to keep my job. I had to support it.
1: You poor child. I understand.
2: Oh, Miss Greenwood, nobody ever would have found out if it hadn't been for that car. I wonder who in the world could have sent that.
1: Excuse me, Julia.
3: Well, good evening, Charlotte.
1: Good evening, Miss Greenwood.
2: Oh, boys, you got here early.
3: Why, naturally, Charlotte. When you call us up and ask us to come over, we hurry.
4: Yes, quite. You said you had a charming guest you wanted to meet.
1: Uh-huh. She's right here in the living room. Come in, boys. This is Mrs. Wallace. Rather, let's call her Miss Coleman. It's handier. I want you to meet Judge Cronin and Mr. Anderson, the managing editor of the Dispatch.
5: Well, how do you do?
3: Well, it certainly was nice of you to ask us over, Charlotte.
5: Yes, I'm certain that in such delightful company we can have a very pleasant evening.
1: That's exactly what I thought. Now, you, Mr. Anderson, you're such a witty and interesting conversationalist.
3: Why, somebody tell me.
1: And you, Judge Cronin, yes? You're such a delightful raconteur. And shall I say, bon vivant, enfant?
5: Yes, please do. What's it mean?
1: I was positive that we could have a wonderful evening together.
5: Oh?
1: And so, I have a job for both of you. Boys, you've got to go to work.
5: Okay. Oh.

0: Greenwood, Judge Cronin and Mr. Anderson said they'd be sure to have something definite by this morning. And here it is, almost noon.
1: Don't fret, Julia. This is going to work out all right.
0: But how can it? No matter what they do.
1: That's probably one of them now. Wait a minute.
2: Well, I got it, Charlotte. I got it. This is going to knock old Aintree right off her perch.
0: What is it, Mr. Anderson?
2: Oh, good morning, Miss Cullen. Why, as Charlotte suggested last evening, I went down to the newspaper morgue and spent the rest of the night going through the files, trying to find if the Barton estate had ever had a controlling interest in Miss Aintree's school.
1: Mr. Barton was one of the directors, and I thought there might be a way of getting you back at school, Julia.
2: Well, I didn't find that, but I did run across this. Get a load of this news story that was killed way back in 1916. Read it, Charlotte.
1: Aintree Carter wedding canceled. Groom leaves town.
2: Miss Aintree was all set to marry a fellow by the name of Nelson Carter. The day before the wedding, he said, "Dear, I've just remembered I've got another wife."
0: Good heavens.
2: Yeah, and look, here's why the story was never printed. Just read this memo from the publisher of the paper.
1: John Barton requests us to stop this story as it will cause Miss Aintree unnecessary embarrassment.
2: But, oh, brother, will she be embarrassed when we show it to her now? If I threaten to print this, she'll do anything to stop the story from getting out.

0: But, oh, brother, will she be embarrassed when we show it to her now? If I threaten to print this, she'll do anything to stop the story from getting out.
1: No, Mr. Anderson, we can't get Miss Coleman back at the school that way.
0: But, Charlotte,
1: no.
0: I...
1: No. Now, who can that be? Excuse me. Oh, Judge Cronin.
2: Good morning, Miss Greenwood. I brought Miss Aintree, as you asked.
1: Oh, do come in, Miss Aintree.
3: Judge Cronin stopped at my office and explained about Miss Coleman. I felt that I should come over and apologize to her.
1: Oh, thank you very much. That's fine of you. She's right here. Miss Coleman?
4: Yes? Oh, good morning, Miss Aintree.
3: Miss Coleman, I misjudged you yesterday. Not knowing the full facts, I made certain inferences, which I have since found untrue, and I'm very sorry.
4: Oh, well, of course. It was only natural to assume what you did.
1: And now, Miss Aintree, can she have her job back?
3: I'm sorry, but the rules of the school expressly forbid married teachers, and the rules cannot be broken.
2: Yes, I'm afraid she's right, Miss Greenwood. As you requested, I spent most of last night checking up on legal precedent in cases of this kind.
3: So I'll bid you all good morning.
0: Miss Aintree, before you go...
3: Yes?
0: What do you hear from Nelson Carter?
3: How did you know about that?
1: Mr. Anderson, I asked you not to mention that.
0: Well...
3: I thought that was buried forever. Completely forgotten.
1: It has been forgotten, Miss Aintree. But evidently not buried deep enough in the newspaper files. But believe me, it'll never be mentioned again.
3: But no part of that scandal was my fault. I was perfectly innocent.
1: Of course you were. And Miss Coleman is, too. But if Mr. Barton hadn't helped you, there might have been malicious gossip, and you might have lost your school. Just as there'll be gossip about Miss Coleman, and she may lose all her chances of teaching again, Miss Aintree, unless you help her.
3: But how can I? After all, there's a rule made by the Board of Regents that married women can't teach.
1: Miss Aintree, the Board of Regents does permit married women to teach if their children attend the school.
3: Why... Yes. Yes, that's right. But I didn't realize it until this minute. But circumstances were such that this child can be admitted. Miss Coleman, I do want you to come back.
4: And I can bring my little girl here to Lake View. And we'll be together.
3: Yes, my dear.
4: Oh, Miss Aintree, I love you for that.
0: Yeah, I kind of like you now myself. Yes, even I do.
1: Now, oh. Here, boys. Now, don't I get any attention?
5: Well, she was the one...
6: Oh, excuse me. I didn't know anybody was here.
1: Oh, that's all right, Robert. Oh, this is my nephew, Miss Aintree and Miss Coleman.
6: Oh, Miss Coleman. She's the one I sent the card to.
1: I thought so, Robert. But why did you send that kind of a card?
6: Well, you said to remember our friends. And it didn't look like Barbara was going to. So I bought a card and sent it to her.
1: Yes, but it was a Mother's Day card.
6: Well, you said teachers are mothers, and a friend in need is a friend indeed.
0: Huh?
6: I mean, a friend in need is a friend in need.
0: What?
6: Oh, I'm off the beam again.
1: No. Thanks to you, Robert, we're all back on the beam again. Come on, folks, let's have lunch.

0: The Hallmark Charlotte Greenwood Show was written by Jack Hasty and D.H. Johnson and directed by Thomas Freebairn Smith. By special arrangement, the featured players were Miss Beulah Bondi in the role of Miss Aintree and Ransom Sherman, who played the part of Professor Cady. Others in the regular cast with Miss Greenwood were John Brown, Charles Cantor, and Edward Ryan, who appeared through the courtesy of 20th Century Fox. And now, Charlotte Greenwood.
1: Friends, the President of the United States has proclaimed today a special day of prayer and thanksgiving. Let us unite in a moment of silent prayer, and then will you join us as we say the Lord's Prayer? Our Father, which art in heaven, hallowed be thy name. Thy kingdom come. Thy will be done in earth as it is in heaven. Give us this day our daily bread, and forgive us our debts as we forgive our debtors.

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Amen.

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7: Now in cooperation with police and federal law enforcement departments throughout the United States, the only national program that brings you authentic police case history. Gangbusters!
8: Tonight, the case of the safe-cracking combine, whose leader ruled the gang by brute force, but who couldn't subdue a trouser cuff nor a washed-out blonde.
7: And now to Gangbusters and facts that show the operation of our law enforcement officials in their war against the underworld. Gangbusters has asked Jack Harville, Chief of Detectives, Detroit, Michigan Police Department, to narrate by proxy tonight's case.
9: The inside facts in the case of the safe-cracking combine.
7: Chief Harville, a few minutes ago, you told me that one of the biggest problems of police is organized crime.
10: That's exactly so, Don Gardner. When criminals band together for the purpose of large-scale operations, the job of the police becomes so much harder. You'll see what I mean in tonight's Gangbusters case. About 2 years ago in the city of Detroit, we had numerous complaints of safe burglaries on the west and north sides of the city. Despite efforts of dozens of detectives, we weren't making too much progress in the investigation, partly because of an event which took place in a certain house on the north side one night. In the kitchen of that house, a short but powerfully built man sat playing solitaire. As the door to the living room opened and another man approached, he looked up from the cards.
11: Hmm. Well?
12: Okay, Patch. He's here.
11: Hmm. They comfortable, Steve?
12: How comfortable can he get?
11: Hmm. And we let him squirm a while.
12: Come on, Patch. Let's get it over with, huh?
11: Let him squirm.
12: Look, I promised to take Effie to a party tonight. She's going to... the Red Jack goes on the Queen there.
11: I see it.
12: Effie's cousin's got a birthday.
11: So what do you want me to do, Steve? Give a present?
12: Ah, but come on, Patch. Let's get it over with, huh?
11: Well... I guess Corny Mike squirmed enough, huh?
12: Yeah, sure.
11: Let's go.
12: Hey, tell him, Patch. Tell him good, huh?
11: Don't worry, I will. Hello, Mike. Glad you could make it.
13: What goes, Patch?
11: This won't take long. I got a few things on my mind.
13: I come to do some talking myself.
11: First, you listen.
13: Look, Patch, what's the idea of getting me down here?
12: You said you listen, Mike, so you'll listen.
11: Steve, we made a bargain, Mike. I thought there wasn't going to be another safe job on the north or west side without my say-so.
13: What are you talking about?
12: What do you think, Mike? You broke into that joint without his say-so.
13: What are you, a cop? Can you prove it?
12: What I said goes.
11: No more safe jobs around here without my okay.
13: Let go.
11: You want to settle it right here, Mike?
12: Botch, he asked you want to settle it right here.
13: Listen, Botch, let go. Please.
11: I'm listening.
13: Okay, I did that job. Me and the Shallop brothers. You can have your 20%. I'll pay it off right now, right now.
12: We're going to collect more than 20%.
11: Steve.
13: I'll pay it off. I'll pay it.
11: Okay. But I'm warning all of you, Mike. This outfit operates the way I say. No safe jobs without my okay. If anybody thinks they can get away with tricks, I'll come down and beat their head to paste. Personal. All right. Get out of here.
12: You heard him. He said, get out. Go on.
11: Okay. I'm going. For crying out loud, Effie, didn't you have enough to eat at the party?
14: I'm hungry again.
12: Well, it's late.
14: Please?
12: Where do you want to go?
14: How about the top hat? It's not far.
12: Okay.
14: Steve?
12: Huh?
14: You were telling me about Beth.
12: Now, look, Effie, I'm telling you again. I told you all I could tell you.
14: Okay. Beth is getting to be a pretty big shot, huh?
12: Yeah, she said it. Biggest this town's ever seen.
14: I don't know. I've seen bigger.
12: Yeah, well, show me a guy's ever organized things the way he is. Nobody even cracks a safe without his say-so.
14: You mean even Corny Mike said he'd go along with Batch? He'd let Batch be the boss? I don't believe it.
12: Corny Mike ain't so tough, not if you know how to handle him. It's going to be some dough in this deal,
14: yeah,
12: too.
14: Yeah, for Batch.
12: Yeah, I'll get my share.
14: Maybe. If Batch can handle Corny Mike and the rest.
12: Don't you worry about Batch. He's slick with them guys, and he's tough. They're scared to death of him. He'll get his, don't you worry.
14: Must be some operator, all right.
12: Yeah. You think... Forget I told you anything about what was going on.
14: Oh, don't worry about me, Steve. I wouldn't say a word, not to nobody.
12: That's a smart kid. Don't you worry, baby. You'll get taken care of. Anything you want. Just ask. Just ask and you'll get.
14: Thanks, Steve. I knew I could depend on you. And that.
15: I'm telling you, Inspector Ma, these safe robberies have got to stop. 23 safe robberies in 6 weeks. It's ridiculous.
16: I can assure you, Mr. Edwards, we're doing everything we possibly can.
15: Apparently, it's not enough, Inspector. And as a representative of the Northside Merchants Association, I feel...
16: Mr. Edwards, would you be surprised if I told you we think we know the men responsible for those burglaries?
15: You do?
16: I said we think we do. There are 10 or 12 men involved. We're sure of that. We've had some of them down here for questioning on occasion.
15: But those men should be in the penitentiary.
16: Mr. Edwards, I could be dead sure they're the ones, but my being sure is not enough. In order to convict a man of burglary, we either have to catch him in the act or find some of the stolen property in his possession or have a confession. And none of these men are confessing to anything.
15: Well, then why don't you arrest these men now? They're bound to have the money on them from that robbery last night.
16: Mr. Edwards, if these men broke into your furniture store and took some cash from your safe... Could you pick out your own bills or coins and swear that they were yours?
15: Well, I...
16: Neither could any other victim. When only cash is taken, and the burglars are careful to leave no fingerprints or other evidence at the scene of the crime, a burglary conviction is almost impossible.
15: Well, I suppose you have a pretty difficult job.
16: We have, Mr. Edwards.
15: Well, thanks a lot, Inspector. All right.
16: Excuse me. Yes?
17: Detective LeFou, Inspector. Can I see you?
16: Come right in, LeFou. Mr. Edwards just leaving.
17: Yes, sir.
16: I hope you understand our problems a little better, Mr. Edwards.
15: I think I do. Well, you know where to reach me.
16: Goodbye.
18: Lord.
17: Excuse me.
18: Sure.
16: Come in, LeFou.
18: Well, Inspector, we had men in back of Corny Mike all last night. Didn't make a move out of his house.
16: Mm-hmm. How about the Scheller brothers?
18: Lost them in traffic. It could have been them... Or even Batch. We didn't have him under surveillance either.
16: All right, LeFou. Stick with as many of them as you can. The only way we'll get these boys is to catch some of them in the act. Then maybe we'll get a statement involving the others.
12: Hello?
19: Let me talk to Batch.
12: Just a minute, I'll get him. He's in the kitchen with a friend. Hey, who is this, Effie?
19: No, it is not Effie.
12: Oh. Okay, hold the phone. I'll see if it'll talk.
20: And that's the way it's going to be, man.
12: Batch.
20: If you don't like... What?
12: Telephone.
20: What do they want?
12: It's for you. Pestle.
20: I'll be right back, Mike. Take your time. Steve, stay here with Mike.
12: It's a dame, Batch.
20: So it's a dame. I'll be right back.
19: Effie.
0: I'm busy.
19: I just wanted to tell you, Steve.
0: Now, look here, Effie. I'm tired of this monkey business. Stop bothering me, will you?
19: Batch, I just want to be friends.
0: Be friends with Steve. That's enough. Leave me alone.
19: Batch, you and me could
0: be... I got no time to talk about it. Dumb twist. Mess things up.
12: So you and Batch know what you're...
0: Mike, you gonna get through with it?
12: Look, Batch. Batch, that was Effie on the phone.
0: You're crazy.
12: It was. I know her voice.
0: You mean you think you do? It wasn't Effie.
12: Okay, wasn't Effie.
0: Well, Mike,
21: we can get in a safe, all right. We can get the dough. We can get out, all right.
0: Good. I'm glad to hear it.
21: But this whole thing was my idea. I found a joint. I cased it. I worked out the angles.
0: So
21: I don't feel you're entitled any 20%.
0: Don't you?
12: Bat City wants 20%.
21: Not for sitting on a throne like a king, he don't get no 20%.
0: I don't figure on sitting on a throne like a king. This time, Steve and I are going along.
10: So, Don, the criminal, Stanley Greylack, known as Batch, and his henchmen, Mike Cornichuk and Steve Constantine, conspired to stage still another safe burglary on Detroit's north side. But they had no idea of how close detectives under Inspector James Marr were to the evidence they sought. Now back to Gangbusters.
22: You were telling us, Chief Harville, how the gang of safecrackers under the direction of Stanley Greylack, alias Batch, had planned still another safe burglary on the north side of Detroit.
10: That's right, Don. They knew the doors and windows of the furniture store they intended to loot were protected by a burglar alarm. They also knew the occupants of an apartment on the second floor of the building were out of town. After the criminals gained entrance to this residence by picking a lock, they cut a hole in the floor leading to the private office of the owner of the furniture store. After nearly 2 hours of quiet work, they were about ready to scramble through the opening and crack the safe.
13: Okay. That's got it.
12: Yeah, right.
13: Plaster. Mike.
0: Yeah?
13: Get the ladder.
12: Hey, fellas.
13: Ladder. Watch it. Watch it there.
12: Okay, put it through.
13: Easy now, easy. Yeah. Okay, that's got it. Go on, Steve. You first.
12: All right. Safe is as tough as cutting a hole. This is going to be an all-night job.
13: Plaster. Oh, go on. Get down there.
12: Okay. I'm getting. Hey, nice office. Nice office. Awful pretty.
13: Hey, how'd you like a fountain pen, boss?
0: Hey, those lay there.
12: Okay.
0: Get picked up with one of them on you. We're all in trouble.
12: Bring it again.
13: Mike.
0: Yeah? Bring the stuff.
13: All right. Bring the stuff, fellas.
12: Okay.
0: Take a look around the main office.
12: Yeah.
0: Watch yourself.
12: Hey, this door's locked.
0: Let me see that thing. Yeah, the snap lock.
12: Huh? Oh, yeah.
0: Open it up.
12: Yeah, sure.
0: Good. They can't see nothing from the street.
12: And there's the safe.
13: Mike, you coming?
0: Can't do it without me.
13: Let's go.
12: Now, watch it in here. There's a trap wire in front of the safe.
0: Careful, Steve. Trap wire.
12: Trap wire, yeah. I'm careful.
0: It's around someplace.
12: Okay, you see it over there.
13: Yeah, there it is. No! You woke right in. The fools are still wired. Okay, we don't have time for fights back in the office. Come on. Inside.
12: Yeah.
13: The door. Is it locked?
12: Yeah.
13: Get out of here. Up the ladder. Come on. Up the ladder.
0: Hold it. Stay away from that ladder.
13: What for? They'll nab us, sure.
0: Yeah. And they'll nab us quicker on the street if we get out. We stay right here.
13: Oh, no.
0: We stay right here. The doors and windows are all okay. They won't see nothing. We might get away with it.
13: All right, Patch. You got a customer.
12: All right, Patch, but keep your fingers crossed, boys.
23: Doesn't look like there's much to it, Inspector.
24: Yep.
1: two squad cars here within a minute after Paul came over. They looked around. None of the doors or windows were touched. It's probably short in the system.
2: You gonna look inside?
1: We're going to. The owner's opening up now. Just got here.
2: Good.
1: Oh, by the way, this is the furniture store your friend Mr. Edwards owns.
3: Oh, so it is. Hello there, Mr. Edwards.
23: Oh, hello, Inspector. Is there a chance somebody might be inside?
3: There's a chance.
23: I'll open up.
3: There are patrolmen all around the building with you?
1: It's covered.
23: I hope it's a false alarm. There's a step there. Watch it in the dark.
3: I see. Now, where's the safe? That's what they'd be after.
23: Back there in the office.
3: The nightlight's on back there.
23: Oh, yes. We always have a nightlight. Insurance company rules, you know.
3: Nothing looks disturbed.
23: The safe has... Uh-oh. The trap wire is down.
3: Yeah. Might have fallen down. Doesn't take much. What's in here, Mr. Edwards?
23: Oh, this is my private office. I keep it locked.
3: Oh, I see. Would you mind opening up? I'd like to look around.
23: Yes, yes, of course. I think I have a key. Yes, here it is.
24: Inspector Barnes.
3: Yes?
24: I think I found your burglar. Come here.
3: What'd you find, LeFou?
1: Could this be your guilty party?
3: She certainly could.
23: You mean the cat could set off the trap one?
3: Easily.
1: All it takes is the slightest touch, contact's made, and that's it.
3: Wonder the cat hasn't given you this kind of trouble before, Mr. Edwards.
23: Well, we only just got the cat yesterday. I'm beginning to have trouble with mice, you know.
3: You'll take my advice, Mr. Edwards. Either get a new system for catching mice or a new system for protecting your safe. Otherwise, you'll be down here two or three times a week answering that burglar alarm.
23: I suppose we'll try mouse traps.
1: Run along, kitten. You've caused enough trouble for one night.
3: Come on, LeFou. Let's go.
1: Right.
3: Good night, Mr. Edward.
23: Just a second. I'm coming, too.
25: Oh, believe me, Batch, I never want another one like that. Boy, that was as close as I ever wanted.
0: We got away, didn't we?
25: Did we? Boy, I can't believe it yet.
0: Now, look, Steve. The same thing I told Mike and the other boys goes for you. As soon as you get home, take those clothes and wash them up good.
25: But, Batch, these pants are wool. They shrink up to my knees.
0: Then get rid of them altogether. Burn them.
25: What are you worried about?
0: I'm worried about one of us getting picked up. Cutting through all that plaster was more of a mess than I counted on.
25: So I brush off the pants.
0: You'll wash them or burn them like I said. The cops decide to pick you up. That plaster put you inside the furniture store for sure.
25: Okay, whatever you say. Look, how about stopping for a drink, huh? I could use one right now.
0: I got no time.
25: What's one drink?
0: I said I got no time. Got to meet somebody and I'm late.
25: Oh, yeah? Who?
0: Somebody you don't know.
25: Oh, somebody I don't know. Okay.
0: Go on home and get some sleep. You need it.
14: Morning, Steve.
25: Where you been, Effie? All night.
14: Didn't expect you'd be up yet.
25: Who went to sleep? Where you been, huh? I tried calling every place, so I come to wait for you.
14: Why?
25: Why do you think? I want to talk to you, that's why.
14: Well, I knew you'd be busy on the job practically all night. I stayed at my cousin's.
25: Heh.
14: What does that mean, heh?
25: Heh.
14: Okay.
25: Batch tell you what happened on the job?
14: Batch, I didn't see Batch.
25: No, you saw your cousin. Now, Effie, I swear, if I ever catch you with another guy, I'm going to kick your pussy.
14: You'll never catch me.
25: Were you with Batch or was you?
14: I wasn't.
25: Tell me the truth, were you?
14: Hey, don't.
25: Were you?
14: Don't.
25: Were you?
14: No, I wasn't.
25: Good thing you weren't.
14: I was at my cousin's, you can call her.
25: Don't worry, I will, too. I
14: haven't even seen Batch.
25: You talked to him on the phone, didn't you?
14: Me?
25: Yeah, you. The other night when I answered, didn't you?
14: No, that wasn't me, I swear.
25: Tells me to get the plaster out of my clothes, then he runs around with you. Who's that?
14: I don't know.
25: Yeah, well, I know.
14: Steve!
25: Now, look here, Batch,
1: Hello, Steve. Going someplace?
25: Yeah. Yeah, policeman. I get him.
1: You bet you are. For a ride downtown. Okay, back inside.
25: All right, okay. Just take it easy.
0: I don't know, Batch. Maybe they're getting close.
1: Don't worry about it, Mike. Steve will be out in an hour. Finish your drink.
0: Uh-oh. You got company.
14: Batch.
0: Get out of here, Effie.
25: Hello, Effie.
14: They picked Steve up.
0: So what do you want me to do?
14: I just come to tip you off.
0: Why are you acting like this is the first time he was ever questioned?
1: He'll be out in a couple of hours. They got nothing to hold him on.
14: What's the matter, Batch? Why can't we be friends?
0: We are friends. Let's leave it at that.
14: You know what I mean.
0: Sure, I know what you mean. Let me tell you something, baby. I learned a long time ago not to let dames interfere with business. Especially other guys' dames. Now walk out of here before somebody has to carry out.
14: Okay, Batch. That's the way you want it.
0: That's the way I want it. Scram.
1: Detective Bureau, all of you talking.
2: Inspector Marr.
1: Yes, sir?
2: I want you to bring Steve Constantine to my office right away for questioning.
1: Oh? Did you get a report back?
2: You bet we did. I think it's just the thing that's going to break this case wide open.
7: Now, back to Gangbusters.
1: And where'd you say you got these pants, Steve?
12: I borrowed them from a guy named Graham, I told you. Johnny Graham.
1: The boy, you said it was Joe Graham.
12: Joe Graham, Johnny Graham, what's the difference?
1: How come they fit you so well?
12: We're the same size, Joe and me.
1: Where's Joe Graham live?
12: In Jackson. He's from Jackson.
1: Where in Jackson?
12: In Jackson. How should I know?
1: When did you borrow them?
12: Yesterday. Just yesterday. Joe come over and he wanted me to do some work in the garage, so he had an extra pair of pants and I put them on. We done the work.
1: In the garage?
12: Yeah, in the garage. We clean out some stuff and put sawdust down where the oil leaks and, well, you know, all that kind of thing. So I says to Joe, this is some job. And he says he never expected it. Well, after we finished in the garage, we sat down for lunch and then...
1: Yesterday, huh?
12: Sure, yesterday.
1: Right after you borrowed the pants.
12: Well, not right after, maybe an hour.
1: That's funny.
12: That's funny.
1: Your cleaner said those are your pants. He had them cleaned there three times. He showed me the marks.
12: Okay, so they're my pants.
1: And you wore them breaking into that furniture store last night.
12: I did not.
1: You didn't wear the pants?
12: I didn't break into no furniture store.
1: You ever see one of these, Steve?
12: I don't want to look at nothing. I want out of here.
1: It's a laboratory report. Particles of plaster were taken from the cuffs of those pants. They were identical with the plaster that came down when you cut a hole in the ceiling of that furniture store.
12: Oh, you kidding. Plaster's plaster.
1: Oh, come on, Steve. You know this report definitely puts you inside that furniture store. This is evidence, the best. Could send you away for 10 years.
4: Well, look, Steve, you might as well tell us all about it.
12: I wasn't near no furniture store.
4: Yeah, Steve, you're on your way. Maybe you can do yourself some good by opening up.
12: I ain't opening up for nobody. You can give me 30 years and I ain't opening up.
1: Who was with you? Batch? Corny Mike?
12: A couple of guys I never seen before. Strangers. Met them walking down the street. As a matter of fact, it was this Joe Graham. That's who it was. It's Joe Graham.
1: It was Batch, wasn't it?
12: Let me along, will you, Steve?
1: What? Ever hear of a girl named Effie?
12: No.
1: No. Well, that's funny. She and your friend Batch have been spending a lot of time together.
12: Yes, that's so.
1: They were in a bar together a little while ago, having a great time.
12: What bar? You're lying.
1: Oh, why should I lie, Steve? It doesn't mean a thing to me. That's just what the detective we've got on Batch reported.
4: Effie's your girl, isn't she, Steve?
12: Okay, so she's my girl.
4: You're going away to the penitentiary and going to leave her all to Batch.
1: Maybe they know you're hooked. Maybe that's what they're celebrating.
12: Let me out of here, will you?
4: Open up, Steve. You can take Batch along with you.
1: Come on, let's have it.
12: 32-timers to both of them.
4: He was with you, wasn't he, Steve?
12: Yeah, he was with me. Well, what are you waiting for? Get your stenographer in here. Get him in here. I'll tell you enough to clear 50 safe crackers. Get the guy in here. Get him. Batch. You want to know about Batch?
4: Yeah, Steve. About all of them. Let's start from the beginning.
5: Well, Batch, welcome to the country club.
0: Take it easy. Keep your mouth shut. We'll be out in the street in an hour.
1: Okay, Batch. This is your cell.
0: Much obliged. Hi, Mike.
5: Come in, Batch. We need another hand for studying.
0: Copper, don't lose that key. You'll be needing it in a few minutes. We got Ritz working.
1: Now don't kid yourself, Batch. This time you're hooked. Steve opened up.
0: You're lying, Copper.
1: Am I? You'll see what he has to say as soon as we get you upstairs. Well, make yourself comfortable.
7: So, Don, 8 arrests simultaneously at 4:00 in the morning brought to an end this troublesome gang of safecrackers. They're all now serving long terms in the Michigan State Penitentiary.
22: Well, thank you, Chief of Detectives Jack Harville, Detroit Police Department, for the inside facts in this case history. And congratulations to members of the Detroit Detective Bureau who successfully concluded this difficult investigation.
7: Tonight's case was dramatized by Stanley Niss and directed by William Sweets, with Arthur Vinton, Elspeth Eric, and Walter Vaughn in leading roles. Don Gardner speaking. Gangbusters is a Phillips H. Lord production.
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0: I have never been known particularly as a blushing violet, but I'm humble indeed in the presence of a man who has written half a dozen Broadway hits, as well as several movies, who has been a producer and a director, and who has won the hearts of the American people as an actor in many, many pictures. His name on the marquee reads James Gleason, but to his millions of fans, he's Jimmy. So, welcome to our radio theater, Jimmy Gleason.
1: I was a little sorry to hear you tell everyone that I was a writer, Les, because I'm sure that they all believe I wrote that introduction.
0: I don't think so, Jimmy, but I do believe that they'll be interested in knowing how you happened to switch from acting to writing, or vice versa.
1: Well, Les, I just couldn't find a job as an actor once. That was quite a few years ago. So I wrote my own play. Title was Is That So? And it did all right, too. After that, I wrote a few others, but acting has always been the most fun.
0: Well, far be it for me to keep you from having fun, Jimmy. We'll save the chat until after the play. Will you meet me here?
1: It'll be a pleasure, Mr. Mitchell.
0: Thank you, Jimmy Gleason.
2: And now, here is your announcer.

0: curtain is up, and here is the play. The scene is the camp of General George Washington in West Point in the year of 1780. For the first time in many months, the commander-in-chief's brow is not so furrowed, his expression not quite so worried.
1: Well, the report is splendid, General Greene. Complete to the last detail. Amazing, our New York espionage. When Clinton takes a bath, we learn of it before he is dried.
2: Dried and perfumed, General Washington.
1: Who is this partisan who keeps us so well informed at the risk of his neck, huh, Green?
2: Little Taylor on Royal Street, sir.
1: Oh, a talented one, I would say.
2: Very. His establishment is patronized by all the high British officers.
1: Oh, I dare say he measures them for more than they bargain.
2: He does, indeed. His mind moves even faster than his needle.
1: A little tailor. General Green, liberty loves those who love her well. The little men of the land will see us through. What is his name, our brave little tailor?
2: Hercules Mulligan, sir. Hercules Mulligan.
3: Hercules Mulligan. I say, what an extraordinary name. Now, look at him. All 5 feet of him.
4: Go ahead with my fitting, Mulligan. Don't mind the Major.
3: Not a bit of a crunch, Dort. But if he don't mind, there's 5'1½ of me. I'd best take it in a bit of the shoulder, I think.
4: You know, Taylor, you're the best confounded craftsman in the colonies. Don't know what we'd do without you. He's turned out a masterpiece, eh, Fleming?
3: I still can't get it. Hercules Mulligan. Why, his name is like General Washington and his rebel government. Puny, but pretentious. A wig.
5: Wig? Me?
3: Yes, you.
5: Well, tread me needle. I am non-political, non-violent nobody. A happy vegetable, you might say. My wife and my negro Cato help me in the shop. And the only worry is to get me work off in time. Life is short. My net is brittle. And I prefer to die in bed, thank you very kindly, sir.
3: Oh, bravo. Well said.
5: Now, if you'd mind just turn a little bit this way now, Colonel, so I can turn the bottom. There now. One more fitting and you'll be deployed to the Light Dragoons.
4: One more fitting? But, Mulligan, I told you I must have it for today.
5: Oh, I'm sorry, sir, but I'm not quite happy with the hang of the court. No, be tomorrow, I can...
4: Hang it all, man. I won't be here tomorrow. I'm going away.
5: Your regiment is moving, then? Spontaneous, so to speak?
4: Yes, yes, yes, yes, man. Spontaneous. Now, will you send me the coat today?
5: My goodness, rush, rush, rush. Say, Ginger, what about the other appointments? General Clinton himself was scheduled for a fitting on Thursday. Shall I see him?
4: Not unless you're planning a trip up the Delaware.
3: Okay, excellent fit, Stuart.
4: Do you think so, Fanny? Huh? Yes. Personally, I think it looks far better with a different insignia.
3: We'll all be lucky to hold our present ranks. If there's one more leak to Washington. You know, General Clinton is fit to be tied. We're all in jeopardy.
4: Well, someone on his staff must be responsible. It has all the earmarks of an inside espionage job.
3: Spy with top connections, that's certain. No telling who the rascal could be, though.
5: Oh, you can slip the court off now, Colonel. I'd best hurry with it. What time are you leaving?
4: Just past midnight. And don't you forget, I want that coat.
3: Yes, sir. It could be anyone, though. Why, it might even be our friend Mulligan here.

0: let you send in Hercules.
1: I'm sorry, Marty, but we have our duty. Cato, you'll be leaving at the dispatch as soon as it's dark.
2: Yes, ma'am.
0: No, Hercules, I beg you not to send him. I heard everything from the workroom. They suspect you.
1: Oh, it was but a jest.
0: Uh-huh. Yes, perhaps. But who can tell when it will be more than that? We've already done more than our share, Hercules. Please keep Cato here.
1: Cato, are you afraid?
2: No, sir. What's one more trip up the river? No, sir, I'm not afraid.
0: Well, I am. If he's caught, you'll both hang.
1: I'll never hang for a better cause. Now, come on, Molly. Have you forgot how you first won my heart with fair words? Oh, not how handsome and how tall you are, Hercules, but words like freedom and independence and honor.
0: Yes, but that was long ago.
1: Time has not changed the meaning of those words, Molly.
0: Time has changed much, Hercules. Look about you.
1: I have done that. Molly, do you mind when the Red Cross force came to New York and we tried to follow Washington?
0: The British stopped us.
1: Exactly. And you know what that was, Molly? It was Providence, be ginger. By staying behind, we've been able to help our great general and to play some small part in a fight for liberty. Liberty. That's another word you taught me, Molly. And I thank you very kindly. Well, wife, does Cato go?
0: Go, Cato. Go.

0: I'll put those boots on the shelf for you, Master.
1: I can manage them, Cato. You'd best go in the back door and get some rest. There's another long night for you. And who can tell when you must go again?
0: Oh, I'll just lift those boots, and then I'll go. They're a bit high for you, Master.
1: I can rate them with ease now. Be off when I say it, though.
0: Mm, yes, Master. No offense, man. Just meant to help.
1: Well, well, well, well, if it isn't my good friend Jonathan. Good morning, friend.
2: I'll have 5 yards of gray flannel, please.
1: 5 of gray flannel? Certainly. Money, Jonathan Dawson, leave your sitting now. And how is Hetty, Jonathan? It's been a blue moon.
3: I didn't come here to chat.
4: Why, Jonathan Dawson, it's so good to see you. I was only saying to Hercules yesterday, what's been keeping the Dawsons away?
3: Let me have my flannel, please, and I'll be on my way.
1: Why, Jonathan?
3: I didn't come here to socialize, Hercules Mulligan, or to bring my trade if Lemuel's wasn't out of flannel. Hetty refused to set foot in your shop. That's why I came.
1: Why? What's wrong?
3: What's wrong, says he, as though he doesn't know, as though this shop hasn't become infested with Tories and redcoats.
1: Jonathan, you've been my friend for many years. Surely you could...
4: Let him go, Hercules. Wrap it, wrap it.
3: Good advice, Mrs. Mulligan. Wrap it up and let me get along. What's wrong indeed?
1: King lover. Look, Jonathan, you can't come in my shop and...
4: I'll take care of this, Hercules. Here's your package. That'll be 10 and 3.
3: Ten and threepence. Here you are.
4: Thank you, Mr. Dawson. And good day.
3: Good day, Mrs. Mulligan.
1: Oh, so that's what they're taking.
4: That's what we've worked for, Hercules.
1: Yes?
4: Remember your instructions as confidential agent of the Republic. You are to court the king's soldiers and break off all relationships with former friends and associates. Long live liberty.
1: After your sitting wife.

0: Wesley. Oh, you sit there every evening just staring at his face. It's more than a week now. Surely you're not still thinking about what Jonathan Dawson said.
1: Oh, yes, I am, Molly. I miss me friends, Jonathan and Neven Winters and Tom Andrews and... Oh, wife, I can't stand it. Sitting here night after night without anyone ever coming to visit us. Even our relatives shun us like we had the plague. The babble won't cheer me. I'm treated like an outcast.
0: That's part of the price we have to pay.
1: That's too much. I'm human. I can't stand it. Wife, fetch me my coat.
0: Why? Where are you off to?
1: To the Hound and Horn.
0: To the Hound and Horn? Well, that's where the Whigs gather.
1: My coat, Molly.
0: It's against instruction. You mustn't.
1: I've not discussed politics, Molly, I promise you. Now, just some friendly air. Nothing more.
0: They'll harm you there, Hercules.
1: Harm me? Oh, you let your imagination run away with you, Molly, below. Maybe they don't quite understand some of my actions. But they'll be old friends, me cronies. Surely, for old time's sake, they'll drink a glass of friendly ale with Hercules Mulligan.

0: Hound and Horn, Daniel the Whip proprietor. A fine shine and a fine cabin. Man is the evening, and I went to Deal's doors to find the warmth of friendship man lives for.
1: Well, well, look who just came in.
2: Hercules Mulligan.
3: Yes, it's a corncoat.
0: Evening, boys. Nice evening, so to speak. I should say so.
2: What'll it be, Mr. Mulligan?
0: I'll make my nail, Daniel. Hey, Jacob, even Winkle. I didn't see you. How are you, my friend? Tom Andrews, my old comrade. Won't you join me?
4: You neither. Come to spy on us, Mulligan?
2: Yes. What brings you here after all this time?
0: Why, I
2: go back to your Tory friends, Mulligan.
0: Traitor?
2: Aye, King Lover.
0: Yeah, no, wait. Have some tolerance, friend. Please, have faith in me, I beg of you now.
2: Wait until Washington gets here, little Hercules.
0: Oh, man, you misconceived me, I swear.
2: Mr. Andre just got his, Mulligan. Benedict Gondel to be next. When our day comes, you'll hang. And so will you, Mulligan.
0: Oh, but it's not true, what you think.
2: I wasn't going to let him get away with that drivel.
0: No,
2: Master, what happened in there?
5: Oh, Kato.
2: Yes, Master.
5: Oh, Kato, you should have been gone by this hour. The dispatch. What are you doing here?
2: Mrs. Molly was worried about you. She told me to follow you here. Well, you're all cut and clean.
5: Oh, no.
2: You best let me carry you home.
5: No. You haven't the time. Oh, Kato, get started. I get home on right now.
2: Yes, Master.
5: I'll be off with you now. Wait. Kato, remember one more thing. I had to dispatch to General Washington.
2: I remember.
5: Postscript. General, the morale on the home front is excellent.

0: General Washington.
1: Oh, yes, General Greene.
0: A dispatch, sir. To this brought by Cato, a Negro servant of Hercules Mulligan.
1: Oh, yes, our little New York tailor.
0: He has important information for us, I warrant.
1: No, it's amazing. A veritable blueprint of General Clinton's forces.
0: It must be at the risk of his own neck that he gains such vital information. What if we had a few more like him?
1: We have, General Greene. And so long as we have the support of the Hercules Mulligan to the country, victory must surely be ours.

0: Have you decided on the material you like, dear sir?
1: I think this one here, a decent bouquet. It is the most expensive, is it not?
0: It is that, V. Jacob. Well, if not for the war, the prices would be not quite so prohibitive. What is it?
1: Oh, the price matters not. There are no expense in its making, Hercules. I want silver lace and silver spangled loops.
0: You want Ferdinand Edel. You must have struck it rich.
1: You have no idea. But it was due me after all I've suffered for the king. The vile, weak insults. The stones hurled through my windows. So I'm getting my reward now, all right.
0: Indeed, Arthur. And how are you being rewarded by the British?
1: Provisions. Tons and tons of it they're buying from me. Why, today alone I filled a huge order on board boats. Enough for 500 horsemen.
0: 500? Now, where would they be sending 500 horsemen, do you suppose? Do you know, Arthur?
1: I'm not allowed to. But I suppose you're all right. Particularly after that little affair at the Hound and Horn the other evening. I'm sure I can judge a man.
0: You're a most discerning individual, Arthur. A man of rare judgment. Now tell me, friend.
1: Hercules, the war will be over in 48 hours. I overheard it from the highest source.
0: I know you have the confidence of Dimmitt Command, but 48 hours? Oh, come now, Arthur. That's incredible.
1: Oh, is it now? Well, just suppose a certain rebel creature were about to make a journey from West Point to Hartford. And just suppose this creature were traveling alone with only a few aides. And suppose our General Clinton knew the exact route he was taking. And suppose...
0: Suppose. Oh, you're a sly one, sir. Maybe you know something, maybe you don't.
1: Oh, I know all right.
0: Well, who is this traitor? And tell me, how will the war come to an end in 48 hours?
1: Well, I don't know the time. Should I wouldn't have found out if I hadn't put the provisions on board myself.
0: You and your grand talk and your silver lace. I doubt you saw them a solitary bag of grain.
1: I did, I tell you. And you'll see how much I know when Clinton's men intercept Washington on the road to Hartford. Yes, intercept him and kidnap him.

0: Colonel, you realize what this means?
1: Yes, Master Hercules, I do.
0: This kind of message must be carried in your mind only. And there's not time to wait until nightfall.
1: I'll leave now. The message?
0: Change your course to Hartford. Clinton knows your plans. Now repeat to me, Cato.
1: Change your course to Hartford. Clinton knows your plans.
0: Look for the cotton, Cato. Who's in the shop?
1: The British officer, Master Hercules. Let me look.
0: Oh, it's on the corner short. You know it means a friend. But you must leave at the back door. And at once...
2: Well, well, what said me need of a day constant?
3: That's Hercules Marion.
2: And I believe I'm also correct in assuming you've decided on a new dress uniform. One with the sleeves split a wee bit, even if it is slightly against the royal warrant.
3: I have not come to discuss the royal warrant for a new dress uniform, Mulligan. I come here on official business.
2: Oh, I'm flattered. If there's anything I can do...
3: You've been the subject of a little investigation, Taylor. There are some who say that in 75 you were chosen one of the Rebel Committee of Correspondents.
2: Oh, me, sir?
3: And in 76, according to the report, you were among the band of misguided patriots who destroyed the leaden statue of King George.
2: A case of mistaken identity, no doubt.
3: Come, come, come, Taylor. You might as well confess. We know all about you.
2: So you do, be ginger. You've got hand at the bridge. But believe me, sir, they were the fires of youth. I'm a subdued man now, non-political.
3: Really? And how about your Negro boy?
2: Cato? Oh, he knows nothing of politics. Oh, that you can be sure.
3: I should like to convince myself of that matter personally. Bring him in.
2: Well, he's out just now, gone on an errand. He's gone to fetch some lace.
3: Yes, yes. I hear you send Cato frequently for lace, usually at midnight, eh? Strange the way he seems to find it necessary to travel up the Hudson for it. What do you have to say to that?
2: Well, sir, I...
3: Perhaps your wife's tongue is more glib. Maybe I'd best speak to her.
2: She's out, sir. Out.
3: And so will you be when she gets home, Taylor. And just to make the closing of your establishment a more auspicious occasion, I've brought along a little escort for you.
2: Major Fleming, we're ready. Come and get our prisoner.

0: We give you one more chance, Mulligan.
1: We know you've been having traffic with General Washington. How else could our kidnapping plans have gone astray?
0: You've been sending messages by your Negro, Cato.
1: And all we want you to do is send one more message. One that we will dictate.
0: Never. Never in a million years, Bajinta. Caught your Negro. He's told us everything, so you might as well confess, Mulligan.
1: Just do as we say, and you can return home.
0: Do you think it's worth it, losing your wife, your business, and your freedom?
2: In the first place, gentlemen, I don't believe that Cato has charged you anything.
0: And now he accuses us of lying.
2: And in second place, though I lose my wife and my business, I'm not losing my freedom. It's for freedom that I fight.
3: Here you are, Prisoner. Eat up. College again. Dad, I have a good mind to change prison.
4: Oh, don't be a fool, Mulligan, eat it. You'll become a human skeleton.
3: I don't wonder 5 months in this nursing home, by ginger.
4: So he comes to two officers to reason with you, then.
3: I'll tell him this cell is me home, and since a man's home is his castle, I'd like to be alone today. I'm not at home to visitors.
4: Don't make it out for yourself, Mulligan, but do hold out a bit longer. Things are not going well for the King's men. He thinks you'll be home again before too long.
3: Tight, Gerald. 'Tis a beautiful word, that.

0: Hercules. Hercules, you're home.
1: Mommy.
0: Oh, Hercules, you've been so long. Your hair's turned white.
1: Yes, Molly. It's been coming, don't you think? Oh, come now, Alana. No tears. It wasn't so bad, really, except for the forage. But tell me, why have you moved way out here to the end of the town? I had to go to the city to find you. What happened?
0: Well, after the British closed my shop, I tried to get along somehow, needlework, and after that, selling thread from door to door. But no one would trade with me, neither Whigs nor Tories. Both sides mistrust me.
1: Oh, my poor girl, and how you must have suffered. But when I tell the Whigs about all that happened in...
0: No, husband, you must not approach them. They believe that your jailing was a thin plot, that you were pampered while you were in prison, that you gave information. There was even a wild rumor that you came and went in the prison as you pleased, and that your cell was equipped with a feather bed and a silken quilt.
1: What would I explain?
0: You'd have no time for explanations. They'd sworn that they'd hang you on sight.
1: Well, Washington should take New York any day now, and perhaps if I can get word of
0: it. You can only pray for that, and hope that the Whigs do not learn of your release from prison before that day.
1: And if they do, Molly, what comes will come. I do it all over again for my general and my country.
0: Did you hear a crowd?
1: Hey, it's the townspeople. The Whigs. Molly, in case I get no time to say goodbye, I want you to know...
0: Hide in the back, Hercules.
1: I've not run this far. I shall open the door. Yes, gentlemen, what can I... Why? Molly, come here quickly.
0: Yes, husband. What is it? Why do you... Bless me. It can't be.
1: General Washington.
2: Yes, I'm General Washington. Come to express my thanks for the help you so bravely gave us in our hour of need.
0: Hercules!
1: Molly.
2: We hear you've been having a difficult time of it, Hercules Mulligan. We've told your townspeople the truth. Lest anyone need further proof, I have a small medal to pin on your chest.
1: Well, tread me needle. I take myself and the happiest man on earth. And then we give it to them lobster back, sir.

0: the curtain falls on the second act of the Movie Town Radio Theater's presentation of Mulligan the Mighty, starring Jimmy Gleason, who returns in just a moment.
1: And here's our star, Jimmy Gleason. Jimmy, many thanks for a grand job.
2: Thank you, Les.
1: You know, Jimmy, I've always marveled at your remarkably accurate characterizations. Now, take, for instance, when you play an army officer, I'd swear that you were the real thing.
2: Well, you see, I spent quite a few years in the army, Les. I was still a lieutenant colonel in reserve, as a matter of fact.
1: Well, maybe that wasn't such a good example. Now, take when you play the role of a cop.
2: I was a policeman once. Later, a detective.
1: And now, don't tell me you were one of those fight managers you portray.
2: Yes, I was a fighter myself for a while, and then later I managed to stable a fighter.
1: You know, this is a little disappointing, Jimmy. I thought you were a very fine actor, and here all the time you were just playing yourself.
2: Well, now, Les, sometimes I do act.
1: Huh?
2: And I swear to you, I was never a tailor in the time of George Washington.
1: You win, Jimmy, because you were plenty convincing in that role. Many thanks for playing it.
2: I enjoyed it, and was fun working with you, Les, and with everyone in the cast. Thanks so much for asking me, and goodbye.
0: Goodbye, and return soon, Jimmy Gleason.

star will be Miss Anne Dvorak. And other coming attractions include yours truly in a story that I really think is great. Then, Anne Rutherford, Barbara Britton, Eddie Bracken, and many other fine Hollywood actors and actresses in specially selected radio plays. In the cast, you heard our star, Mr. James Gleason as Hercules Mulligan, Myra Marsh as Molly, Ken Christie as Cato, Bob Bruce as General Washington, Dawes Butler as General Green, Dan O'Herlihy as Colonel Stewart, Charlie Long as Major Fleming. Music was composed and conducted by Del Cecilia. Mulligan the Mighty was written by Joseph and Janet Westall, edited by Bud Lesser, produced and directed by yours truly,

0: 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Oh, the big red letters stand for the Jell-O family. 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
1: Yum, yum, yum.
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0: You can't lose.
1: Oh, come in, Smithers. What is it? Speak up, boy. Orange juice.
2: No, sir. New Kellogg's Rise and Shine.
1: Hey, fiendish.
2: And look at this, sir.
1: No peel, no pips, and it's got vitamin C. Well, Smithers, I suppose this is it.
2: What are you doing, sir?
1: Thank you, Governor. 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Thank you.
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0: Sunday filth. I see. You claim you've slept with Princess Di, and now you want £3 million to tell the sordid details and transform yourself from a disregarded non-entity into a hot media property. I'm sorry, we're not interested. Goodbye.
1: What do you mean, not interested? That could have been the biggest royal story of the decade.
0: Not really. It was Prince Charles.
2: The very latest news are the News Hardlines, starring Roy Hudd, June Whitfield and Chris Emmett, with Peter Moss and the Hardliners.
0: Thank you very much indeed, folks, and welcome to the show. Yes, the show that does for the news what Major Hewitt couldn't do on Dartmoor. James Hewitt reveals in his book that Princess Diana's pet name for him was Winky. I think if I'd been named after someone called Wee Willie, I'd keep quiet about it, wouldn't I? And I hear that an American is suing Mark Thatcher for winding up his business. I can't think why. His mother wound up thousands, didn't she? Yeah. And how about Boris Yeltsin leaving the Irish government waiting at Dublin Airport, eh? But he issued a statement later, though, yes. Apparently his words were spoken by Oliver Reed. But still with unlikely stories. EastEnders' Arthur Fowler says he's pestered by women who find him sexy. Sexy? Well, compared to Pat Butcher, I suppose he is. But... turning to show business now, I see... I see Phil Collins faxed his wife. That's the first time in ages, isn't it? Oh, did you see there's to be a big court case over who created Mr. Blobby? That's right, nobody wants to admit it, you know. Oh, yeah, and a magazine survey revealed that as many as 1 in 4 have had their chests surgically enlarged. Just our luck is now, out of us four, it's Cleggy. And things are so bad for Cross and Blackwell, they're closing down their baked beans factory. Yeah. Yes, wait for it. For every 5 workers, I'll have to let one go.

0: Today, October the 6th, is National Poetry Day, and all over the country a glorious celebration of words is taking place, including a stand-up poets' convention being held at the Friar Tuck Memorial Hall, Littlehampton. Over now to see how the latest contestant is getting on.
1: Thank you. Ode to the Countryside by me, Shane Wordsworth. I wandered lonely as a cloud, o'er dale and o'er yon hillock. I hadn't got my trousers on. God blimey, what a...
0: Breakfast with the Blairs. A morning in the life of your average Labour leader and his family.
1: Hunky blue-eyed Labour leader Tony Blair, played by chunky red-eyed equity member Chris Emmett... is basking in the glory of his triumphant speech at the Labour Party conference, played by members of the Peter Moss Hudlines Philharmonia.
0: The setting is a Blackpool hotel suite, occupied by Tony and his wife, Sherry, daughter of that famous scouse git, Anthony Boo. I would like to point out that I play the part of Sherry Blair without the aid of a stunt double.
2: Or a Liverpudlian dialect coach.
0: Thank you, Chris.
2: Although Richard Clegg, semi-pro animal impersonator and president of the Scylla Black Appreciation Society, Neasden Branch did offer his services for a small fee.
1: Our story begins.
3: Are you all right, Tony, old kids? Only I wouldn't mind using the ensuite lavvy when you're finished in there. I'd ring for house breakfast. Hello. Room service. This is Sherry Blair in the Major Hewitt suite. That's it, the one with the knackered double bed. Could you bring up two continental breakfasts plus extra stewed prunes with soya milk and a couple of decaf coffees, like? Ta very much. Chuffin' hell, that was quick.
1: Hello, Sherry boy, oh behold. The return of a Hudline's favourite, didn't they? Spiritual head of the Labour Party, isn't it?
3: Hello, Neil. You best come in.
1: Ooh, lovely, lovely, lovely.
3: I didn't know you were staying at this hotel.
1: I'm not. With Glenys in Brussels, I thought I'd stay at a cheap B&B by the gasworks. £8.50 a night with full use of cruet. So, where's Tony, then? Basking in the glory of his triumphant speech at the conference, thinking he succeeded where I failed.
3: No, he's got his head down the bog, chucking up, chuck.
1: Chucking? Oh, being sick? Don't tell me you overindulged on the pomade and cheesy watsits last night.
3: No, nothing like that. It's his nerves.
1: Oh, jow, jow, Tony Boyle. Jow, you look like a shroud that's been washed in personal power, aren't I? What are you wearing those claws for?
3: Claws for? Oh, chuffing hell, that's him in there for another half hour now and I'm busting myself.
1: Why?
3: Well, I haven't been since last night.
1: No. I mean, why is he ill? He gave a real humdinger of a speech on Tuesday, won't he? Didn't put a foot wrong. Well, apart from clause four, perhaps.
3: That's just it. He's now wondering whether that was a mistake.
1: Well, the Labour Party has always had a commitment towards nationalisation. Some of us had the sense to leave it alone.
3: Oh, that's the third brick someone's thrown through our window since Tuesday. Why can't they use the house phone like anyone else?
1: At the prices this hotel charged for them, I should think so. Wait a minute. There's a note attached to it.
3: What's it say?
1: It's from Dennis Skinner. And he can't spell.
3: You what?
1: Well, for a start, there's two L's in bulk.
3: Yeah, thank you. Oh, Tony, how are you feeling, Chuck?
1: Oh, Tony boy, you played a blinder this week. It was lovely, lovely, lovely. Oh. That was a marvellous speech. I couldn't have put it better myself. Longer, maybe, but never better. So what do you think about Dennis Skinner and Diane Abbott being voted onto the National Executive Committee? Was the battle close fought?
3: Close fought? Oh! What did you want to say that for? We'll never get to the Wincy Gardens at this rate.
1: Well, Sherry may talk a good fight, but has he got what it takes in the clinches?
3: None of your business, Neil Kinnock. Hello? Hey, our kids... Tony, It's our Ewan, Nicky and Catherine ringing up from home. No, Ewan, your dad can't come to the phone right now. He's inspecting the plumbing. Are you behaving yourselves for Nanny? You are? Nanny's cigarette smells funny. Oh, chuffing hell. A Liberal Democrat au pair. Arthur Scargill's a what? Where'd you learn a word like that? Even if Arthur Scargill is one, you did what? What?
2: Oh, Neil. Sorry about that. Must have been the scampion whelp moose last night.
1: Oh, you sure, boyo? Nothing to do with Glasvar.
2: No. That's all behind me now.
1: Oh, you see, I never had any trouble with Glasvar. Not with Glasvar, I didn't. Glasvar was never an issue in my Labour Party. Glasvar never put me in the bathroom. Not Glasvar.
2: It's no good, Neil. I'm party leader now and I can handle the pressure.
1: Glasvar.
2: Forget it, Neil. Forget it. I'm not letting political dogma ruin my conference. Glasvar doesn't scare me.
3: Oh, Tony. Those kids have done it this time.
1: Nothing to do with Glasvar, is it?
2: Oh, quiet, Neil. What have they done this time, my dear?
3: They've only gone and joined Class War.
2: Class War! Oh, no!
1: And staying with children's characters, I see Japanese TV is unsure about buying Postman Pat because of the missing little finger on his hands, this being a sign of membership of the Yakuza, the Japanese mafia. So will Pat bow to them and get an extra digit, or just give all of them two fingers? Adlides, always with a check in the post, wondered how Greendale's finest son would manage in the land of the rising sun.
0: Postman Pat was busy getting to know his new round. It was only his second day, and he still hadn't been forgiven for his previous morning's nip-in-the-air remark.
4: Hiya, zoo! Hiya, kaya-cha-cha! Hiya! Hiya!
2: Gosh, still seems an odd way to deliver a letter to me,
0: said Pat.
2: And these garden paths aren't quite like they are in Greendale either.
0: He added, missing the stepping stone and falling into the ornamental garden.
2: Oh, so that's what they meant by mind the shit show on the lawn, did they?
0: Luckily, Pat had been shown what to do in such an event.
4: Hiya, hiya, hiya, hiya, hiya, oh, hiya, hiya.
2: Cool. Wish I had a sword like that back in Greendale.
0: Mused Pat, walking back to his van. Just then the owner came out.
5: Hello! You chop-chop, very impressive. In barbecue sledge pieces, too. You must be samurai,
0: said Mr. Teriyaki.
2: No, my name's Pat, actually.
5: Ah, so?
2: Yes,
0: answered Pat. Letting that joke pass for once.
5: Why, oh, why? No sense of humour,
0: said Mr. Yaki.
5: No, I didn't. You only got three finger. You're a member of secret organization.
2: Pardon?
5: Yakuza.
2: Bless you.
0: Bless Pat.
5: No, looky here, boy. You got big chance for smart career here in Japan. The law cannot touch you.
2: Oh, no, you don't understand.
5: But with only three finger, you can join organization impenetrable to outsider. Never answer to anyone.
2: That's what I'm trying to tell you. I already work for the post office.
5: Oh.
1: And this week, BBC Two unveiled their plans for a whole new Shakespeare season. And apparently the Romeo and Juliet's been set in an inner-city tower block. Just imagine it. Doublet hose and Doc Martens, eh? Adeline's team suspended disbelief and slipped in for a sneak preview.

0: Commoner's Mac.
1: Meanwhile, at the Stand-Up Poets Convention.
2: Ode to the Homeless by Sharon Longfellow. This country is a real disgrace with all the homeless in it. I used to walk the nice clean streets a-singing like a linnet. But now there's squalor everywhere with garbage and gangs and ghettos. Oh, I hate to walk those streets. They will ruin me white stilettos.
3: Thank you. So, how's it going for you, then, this Be Nice to Cab Drivers Week?
4: Yeah, don't talk about it. Be Nice to Cab Drivers Week.
3: Oh, blimey. You had a few Duff Punters, then, haven't you?
4: Too right. Yesterday, yeah. See, I picked up this fare all the way out of Heathrow Airport, Terminal 1.
3: Yeah, yeah.
4: Goes along the M4, A4, over the flyover, along the Uxbridge Road, onto Western Avenue, Crosshanger Lane, then I gets up the 405 onto Gower Street, do a right along Tottenham Court Road, heading up the one way, then I take the shortcut up Brompton Avenue and finally drop the fare at King's Cross Station. And was he nice?
3: What, all the way from Terminal 1 and he wasn't grateful?
4: No. Well, he wanted to go to Gatwick.
5: Just look at the dust in here, Philip.
6: Yeah.
5: And the cobwebs. It's damp, dark, cold.
6: Exactly. I knew the Tower of London had somewhere we could put Major Blasted Hewitt, of course. Of course, you'll need a longer bed.
5: For when they take him off the rack.
6: Yeah. Keep the belly noise down in that sack, Hewitt. Or we'll put another corgi in.
5: Corgi? Oh, don't be silly, Philip. Everyone knows one uses terriers for rats.
6: Oh, I suppose we should just have the blighter drawn and quartered.
5: Shouldn't he be well hung?
6: Well, we wouldn't have this trouble, would we? Oh, dear. All those beef eaters outside were way ahead of us. You wouldn't have had this trouble if he wasn't. In fact, if someone else had hung around, you know, Bally,
7: Life, love, peace, and who goes there, man?
6: Charles. Yeah. There you are, boy. We've got Hewitt in this sack.
7: Ooh. Far out, Daddy-O. Right then, you binder. One will teach you to mock the sanctity of marriage.
6: Oh, giving lessons in it now, are you? I tell you, Hewitt, we're cracking down on people who write books about the family, like blasted Major Ron Ferguson. Ah! Yes. That's him in the next cell having a massage there.
7: Ooh, what's so bad about that?
6: The girls haven't worn their hands, you know. Come on, Charles, shift this blasted sack and let's hang it from that chain there on the wall.
7: Right, here we go. Crikey.
8: Behold, Omis and Pallones, 'tis I, Edward the Grand Inquisitor. Gaze, base mortals, upon my eek and despair.
6: Yeah. I always do, boy, I always do.
8: For I bring instruments of horrible purpose, branding irons, red-hot pincers, Carmen rollers. Oh, shouldn't have put those in my back pocket. So, this is the naff Omi who's pallaried up the sissy-in-law, eh? Let me place him in the Iron Maiden. That's the big butch Pallone with all the pointy spikes. Sort of like Madonna with her clothes on inside out.
5: Edward, dear, it is nice of you to help out, but do you have to wear that black mask?
6: Oh, well, how's your mascara run again? I can't work that.
8: Getting into character, Mumsy. After all, if they can write these things about Sarah and Charles and Diana, what could they write about me?
6: Yes, that's what we've been wondering for years, boy. Point is, this bounder Hewitt's committed treason. We ought to march him to Tower Hill and...
7: Oh, crumbs, Pops. This is such a mess. Diana with this bounder. And what can I do with Camilla?
6: From what I hear, Charles, nothing you haven't done already.
4: Oh, I tell you what, let's just... Oh, hello, what's this on the dungeon floor?
7: What?
4: Looks like another confounded sack. It's all pink, move and crumple, quick. Hang it on the wall, Edward.
8: Right, leave it to me, Pop. Right. Here we go. Here it.
5: Ow!
8: It's moving, it's wriggling.
5: Oh, God blight me. Get off, you camp talker, Marder. Almost sent me ears over elbow there. Watch her all. I's just been up the ruddy tower.
4: Oh, Queen Mar-in-law, you mean the bloody tower.
5: Oh, yes, dear, can be a bit, what with me dodgy pegs and them stairs. I's been going through all the books we's had locked away.
7: Oh, you mean people have written scandal about the family before?
5: Oh, yes, dear, ever since they told all that stuff about Margaret, staggering round with a bottle in her mouth.
4: That was a friend, a maid?
5: A nanny, dear. Oh, we did get her. Made sure that Crawfy never saw the inside of another royal nappy. Anyways, dears, I got this. Ooh, this'll outsell any books from the likes of Major Huge Twit and Miss Packermack.
4: Ah. Is he going to restore the respect, dignity and good name of the royal family?
5: I doubt it, Philopides. It's Kitty Kelly's biography of you.
4: Oh, no!
8: Oh, dear, what is President Yeltsin doing? We've been waiting on the runway for 40 minutes. Why won't he come off the plane?
0: Mr. Prime Minister Reynolds, I bring news from Comrade Yeltsin.
8: Oh, at last.
0: Comrade Yeltsin regrets he is too, tired to meet with you today.
8: Oh.
0: But you are not to take this as a snub. He values you greatly as a world statesman and has asked me to pass this to you with a very important message.
8: What is it?
0: It is a tenner. Could you nip to the duty-free and get another bottle of vodka?
4: Why on earth did you not let me nod off? I must be the laughing stock of. Now everyone's calling me drop-off.

0: When the band starts to play, I must get off. If you don't wake me up, you can fly off. It's amazing what vodka can do. Cheers.
1: Would you like another cup of tea, dear?
0: Aye!
1: Would you like a cup of tea, dear?
0: No, thank you! I'll have a cup of tea now!
1: Aye?
0: I'll have a cup of tea!
1: Half past two!
0: Say so. Wow. White with two sugars. Oh, there's someone at the front door. Yes, what do you want?
2: Hello.
0: Speak up.
2: Hello, I'm from the local council's new noise pollution department.
0: What's that?
2: Well... We investigate complaints.
0: I mean, what's that you're saying?
2: I think I'd better start again.
0: Yes. What do you want?
2: No, look.
0: Hello.
2: I'm from the noise pollution department. We've had several complaints. This is the residence of Mr. and Mrs. O'Bell, isn't it?
0: Well, I am Des O'Bell. My good lady wife, Isabel.
2: Isabel O'Bell, I see.
1: Who is he, dear?
0: Hello? He's from the council, dear.
1: Oh, in that case, tell him no thanks, we're Church of England.
2: Mr. O'Bell, these...
0: Hello?
1: Hello?
2: Mr. Mr. O'Bell, these complaints are rather serious. May I come in?
0: Look, why don't you come in?
2: Oh. It's very noisy in here, isn't it?
0: You can talk better inside. It's very noisy in here.
1: Lucky you caught us at home, young man. We're having a peaceful night in for a change.
0: We usually go down to bingo.
2: I'm sorry, what was that?
0: Bingo, bingo!
1: Oh, lucky so-and-so, you won again.
0: Don't mind her. Now then, Mr...
2: Pennyfeather.
0: Right, Mr. Jackson. What's this all about?
2: Well, Mr. Des O'Bell.
0: Hey!
2: We've had complaints from your neighbours that you're both far too noisy.
1: Too nosy, blooming chicken.
2: No, not nosy, noisy. Noisy!
0: There's no need to shout, mate. You'll disturb the neighbours.
1: You are?
0: The neighbours! Neighbours!
1: Oh, is it on already? I never...
2: I think I've heard enough.
0: It's funny, I can't hear a bleating thing.
2: I'm not surprised, frankly.
0: It's Des, not Frankie.
2: Hang on. This is the noisiest household I've ever investigated. People shouting at the top of their voices, barking dogs. At least the budgie's been quiet.
3: Who's a pretty boy?
2: Hang on. No wonder the neighbours have complained.
1: We've never heard them.
2: Well, how could you? You're constantly making this infernal racket. You're both deaf as a post.
0: I don't know what they're moaning on about. I mean, we're both out working most of the time.
2: You two both work? I don't believe it.
0: Working most of the time.
2: I don't believe it. What sort of work can you two possibly do?
0: Well, I'm a librarian. And she answers calls for directory inquiries.
1: Yes. Thank you.

0: Meanwhile, at the stand-up poets convention.
1: Oh, morning all! A poem called Why, by yours truly, Rudyard Friggins. Why do things look bigger when viewed through a magnifying glass? Why do monkeys' spheres drop off in the cold? 'Cause they're made of brass. Why, when I'm standing in the gents, do my suede shoes always get wetter? Why do I suddenly feel like a... Whoa, that's better.
2: And finally, stop press.
3: Britain is facing a shortage of bingo callers.
4: Yes, so far they've only got two fat ladies.
2: Manchester police have raided a farm that was operating as an illegal perfume factory.
4: They first became suspicious when they found three buckets of sheep dip by Dior.
3: Whitney Houston is set to pocket £1 million for just 90 minutes' work.
4: Yes, he's moonlighting as a waterboard chairman. Yeah.
2: A man has been arrested after he dashed up to a policeman, sprinkled a packet of crisps over his head, then told him how gorgeous he looked.
4: Yes, he's been charged with assault and flattery.
3: Soccer fans can now have their ashes put in an urn shaped like the FA Cup.
4: So it's not really the end. They just go into extra time, you know.
2: A man has been tattooed from head to foot in leopard spots.
4: Trouble is, he has to drag his dinner up a tree before he can eat it.
3: Can the frog is to address the Oxford Union.
4: Well, he was once kissed by a princess, and now he wants to plug the book he's written about it, you see.
2: A Yorkshire herbalist has admitted selling remedies based on black magic.
4: Yes, apparently his most popular line is coven-ready chips.
3: And that's the end of the stock press.
4: And I'll be back next week unless my clauses are dropped by Tony Blair. Ta-da for now!
5: Those were the news headlines starring Roy Hudd, presented in June Whitfield with Peter Moss and the headliners. The announcer was Richard Clegg. Sketches were by Mike Common, Michael Dines, Jed Parsons, Tony Hare, Peter Hickey, Richard Stoneman, Mark Prisenden and Alex Dupanyuk, Nick R. Thomas, D.A. Barham and Rob Colley, Mark Griffiths and Chris Williams, Les Rowley and Paul Sylvester and Adrian Joy, with songs by Richard Quick, Ray Walker and Jeremy Brown. Additional lines by Stuart Curry, Simon Marsh, Robert Linford, Dave Dixon, Carl Tollerton, Pete Turner, M. Swinburne, Jerry Godden, John Finch, Jim Marholland, Stuart Curry, Pete Sargent, Dennis McHale, Jim Bond and Roger Minty, Christine Kelly and Hopalong Bowker.
4: All of whom are wearing red nail varnish to entice our producer,
5: Doug Mack.

0: Left, right, left, right, left, right, left, right, left, right. Halt! Hey, Bow! John!
1: Okay, Mr. Blair, that's your new manifesto finished.
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0: There's an old proverb that says, a man who thinks is never alone. May I introduce you to Bob Sweeney? A man who has been alone all his life. Tonight we find him at the end of the hall of the old brown shingle house at 24 Orange Avenue, more lonely than ever, because his friend Hal March is preparing for a big night in the town.
1: Hey, what's that there? I get a little closer to the phone, honey. I can't hear you. Huh? Yeah, I'll see you at 7:30. Hmm? Where are we going? Well, what would you like to do tonight? Ha! Are you crazy? Well, it is a funny picture, but I saw it, dear. Now, we'll go to a nightclub. Okay, I'll see you at 7:30. Well, that's that. Sweeney, tonight is my night to howl.
2: Are you going out again tonight, Hal?
1: Yeah, and don't expect me home too early.
2: But I haven't got anything to do tonight. Can I go with you?
1: Go with me? Sweeney, listen, there are times when a man likes to be alone with a woman.
2: When is that?
1: When is that? Didn't your father ever tell you about the birds and the bees?
2: I put a bee in a bird cage once, and frankly, nothing happened.
1: Sweeney, why don't you go to a movie?
2: No, I don't want to.
1: Why don't you go see Mr. Blanding builds his dream house?
2: Oh, I'd rather go to a movie than do that.
1: Well, then why don't you go to a movie?
2: I hate to be alone.
1: Well, then go visit one of your friends. That's one way of spending an evening.
2: Well, they're all busy except Pat Walsh, and he always acts like such a kid.
1: Well, how old is he?
2: 7.
1: And I'm sorry. You'll just have to figure out some other way to entertain yourself. I'm sorry. Besides, I have to get dressed. What suit should I wear?
2: Hal, I bet I can beat you fishing horseshoes.
1: Horseshoes? It's dark outside. Now, please, I've got to get ready.
2: Okay.
1: Let's see. Which tie should I wear?
2: Hal?
1: What?
2: Yeah, I'm sure going to be lonely here all alone.
1: Well, that's life, Sweeney.
2: You know what I like more than anything tonight?
1: What?
2: Some of your delicious spaghetti.
1: Oh, stop.
2: No, nobody can make it like you, Hal. With garlic and the anchovies and the mushrooms and the onions and the peppers and the spices.
1: And don't forget the spaghetti.
2: Oh, heavens, no. That's what gives it the flavor. Oh, boy. That's what I'd like right now. A great big dish of spaghetti as only you can make it.
1: My inimitable spaghetti Martinelli.
2: And we'll have oxtail soup.
1: As only I prepare it.
2: And what do we have for dessert, Hal?
1: What else? My famous lemon meringue pie, made from my secret recipe, known only to me and Fanny Farmer. With a flaky crust that melts in your mouth and a tangy lemon filling that makes each bite an adventure in eating, leaving your lips heaped with smooth, creamy meringue.
2: Oh, that's beautiful. Let's make some.
1: Right, where's my pipe?
2: I'll get it.
1: Good, and I'll get the flour. Wait a minute. Wait just a minute. Oh, that's a low trick.
2: What did I do?
1: He says with his little innocent face hanging out. You tried to trick me into staying home. That's what you did. Well, it won't work because I'm going out with Flossie.
2: Well, that means I have to stay home alone.
1: No, you don't. Why don't you ask our landlady's niece, Nancy, for a date? She'd be only too happy to go with you.
2: Ah, no, she wouldn't.
1: The trouble with you is you're too shy, Sweeney. You get red in the face every time you pass Nancy's clothesline.
2: Well, I can't. I can't help it. The rope always catches me under the chin.
1: All right. You're the one who's lonesome. I'm not. I've got my date.
2: What do I say to Nancy?
1: Just come right out and ask her. And if she gives you any excuse, play on her sympathy. Get her feeling sorry for you.
2: Get her feeling sorry for me?
1: Yeah, that always works.
2: So suppose she doesn't want to go out with me.
1: Suppose. You're always supposing. Suppose some night the Empire State Building got up and walked over to New Jersey.
2: The next morning, there should be a big parking lot in New York.
1: Oh, go on.

0: George.
1: Hello, Mr. Sweeney. Ah! What's the matter?
2: Your hair, there are things in it.
1: Those are curlers.
2: Oh, well, you better get them out of there. They're twisting your hair all up.
1: Don't be silly. Come on in.
2: Hey, what's that stuff on your face?
1: Vanishing cream.
2: It's still there.
3: Just come right out and ask her.
2: Nancy?
1: Yes?
2: I got something I want to come right out and ask you.
1: What?
2: Will you go with me tonight?
1: Oh, I'm terribly sorry. I'd love to, but I have to fix my hair and my nails. I have some sewing to do. I'm afraid it would be impossible. You understand, don't you?
2: Yes, I guess so.
3: If she gives you any excuses, play on her sympathy.
1: Well, you don't look very happy.
2: Oh, I'm very happy.
1: Then why don't you try smiling?
2: How can I when I just came from the doctor's?
1: The doctor's?
2: Yeah, my old jungle disease is coming back.
1: Jungle disease? How'd you get it?
2: When I was in Borneo, I got a hold of a bad piece of salami.
1: Oh, Mr. Sweeney, you're kidding.
2: Oh, no, I'm not. I'm sick. You ever hear that before?
1: Oh, good heavens, no. What is it?
2: You mean that?
1: Yes.
2: It's the old chest from working in the coal mines.
1: You worked in the coal mine?
2: Yep.
1: Which one?
2: Beverly Hills.
1: Oh, stop. Why are you putting on this act?
2: Well, when you said you wouldn't go out with me, I was just trying to get your sympathy.
1: Oh. Well, if it means that much to you, I'll go out with you.
2: Oh, swell. Are you going to wear that vanishing cream?
1: Oh, heavens, no.
2: Good. I'd hate to be walking down the street with you and have you disappear.
4: The coffee for you is Sanka.
5: Hey, how about it? Do you have trouble getting to sleep nights? Are your nerves kind of on edge? And how's your disposition? A little grouchy, maybe? If so, could be that you're a caffeine case history. Yes, a caffeine case history. A man or woman with whom the caffeine in coffee just doesn't agree.
4: The coffee for you is Sanka.
5: Yes, if you're a caffeine case history, the coffee for you is Sanka. Sanka coffee can't possibly keep you awake, can't possibly upset your nerves or ruffle your temper, because 97% of the harmful caffeine has been taken out. And say, listen to this.
4: Sanka coffee is not only a coffee that lets you sleep, it's also a coffee that tastes wonderful.
5: Right. Sanka has a new, better flavor, a wonderful, delicious flavor that comes only from real coffee, very good coffee. It's the result of the new miracle method for removing the caffeine. Only the caffeine comes out. So when you tip your cup, you get every bit of that rich, mellow, real coffee goodness. No fooling. If you want a coffee that tastes like a million, a coffee that lets you sleep,
4: the coffee for you is Sanka.
5: Taste good, sleep good. Wonderful Sanka coffee. Now, back to Sweeney and March. Hal March is in their room getting dressed to go out. And Bob Sweeney is just returning after getting a date with Nancy.
2: Okay, Hal, I'm not going to be lonely. I got a date with Nancy.
6: Oh, fine, that's swell.
2: Boy, I'm sure glad I'm going out. Yeah. There's only one thing worse than staying home alone, and that's being in the house by yourself.
6: Yes. Now, let's see, I'm all set except for my hair. Sweeney, where's my happy follicle hair oil?
2: It's right there in front of the mirror.
6: Oh, yeah. Now, let's look over the crop. Ooh, what a head of hair. 25,743 strands of silken black gold. Combed into soft, billowy waves that seem bent in prayer as if they were thanking their maker for such good fortune.
2: Hey, Hal! Hal, one of your hairs in back is turning gray!
6: It wouldn't dare! Well, Swain, I'm on my way. I hope you have as good a time on your date as I have on mine. This promises to be one of the most fabulous evenings ever had by man or beast. I'll get that, will you?
2: Okay.
7: Hello, is this Ring-a-Lee the 067540?
2: It's for you, man. It's the beast.
6: Well, thanks very much. Hello, Hal March speaking.
7: Hello, Poopsie. This is Flossie DuVall.
6: Honey, you speak, the song begins. You smile, and I hear violins. It's magic.
7: No, it's Flossie. Hey, I got terrible news for you. I can't go out with you tonight.
6: Why?
7: Well, my Grandma Duvall has suddenly been taken with a terrible disease.
6: Well, how did it happen?
7: She got a hold of a bad piece of salami.
6: And you can't go, huh?
7: No, I'm sorry, Pussy.
6: Well, that's all right. Take a rain check. I'll call you some other time. Sweeney?
2: Yeah?
6: When you were in Borneo, was there an old lady in your outfit by the name of Grandma Duvall?
2: Grandma Duvall? No, anything wrong?
6: No. No, everything's fine.
2: Well, what was the phone call about?
6: It was Flossie. She can't make it tonight.
2: She can't make it?
6: No. Between you and me, it's a load off my mind. I really wanted to stay
2: home. Yeah, but I have a date with Nancy.
6: And you go with her. I wouldn't think for a moment of asking you to stay home. While you kids are laughing and dancing, don't you think of me for a moment. I'll be home here in this big old lonely house all by myself. No one to talk to.
2: Well, what'll you do?
6: Oh, I don't know. I might break my leg or something. But it's not a long crawl to the phone for help.
2: No, Hal, I won't have you crawling to the phone for help like that.
6: My friend.
2: Oh, sir, boy, you put on your old clothes. Oh, so long.
6: Sweeney.
2: Oh, what, Hal?
6: Oh, nothing. I was just going to say, I hope when you come home tonight, you're not bothered by the smell of the spaghetti. Well, you better get going.
2: Spaghetti? When are you going to make it?
6: As soon as you leave. I also thought I might brew up a pot of my scrumptious oxtail soup. That oxtail sparkle.
2: Oh, gee.
6: And then for dessert, I thought I might bake a pie. Let me see. Cherry? No. Apricot? No. Apple? No.
2: Lemon meringue?
6: Lemon meringue? Do I make those good?
2: The best in the world, that's all.
6: Yes, I'll have a lemon meringue pie. A small one. About 6 feet long and 3 feet wide. And topped with oceans of creamy meringue.
2: Well, that's all.
6: Oh, wait a minute. Where are you going?
2: I'm going down to see Nancy.
6: Oh, go ahead. And while you're going, I'll go down and borrow a cup of sugar from our landlady, Miss Scully. I hope Miss Scully doesn't have her oil burner up too high. That heat in there begins to get you after a while.
0: Come in quickly, Mr. March. I don't want any fresh air to get in.
6: Miss Scully, I came down to see if I could borrow a cup of sugar.
0: Oh, certainly you can. Just follow me to the kitchen.
6: All right, that's very nice.
0: Here we are.
6: Oh, say, Miss Scully, a new stove, huh?
0: Yes.
6: Oh, it's a nice one.
0: Yes, but it's kind of a luxury. When my mother fixed her bread, she had none of these appliances.
6: Oh, she didn't?
0: No. She'd mill her own flour, knead the dough for hours, chop wood to keep her stove hot, and when she'd take that bread out of the oven, it was a crispy golden brown.
6: I'll bet it was delicious.
0: Don't kid yourself, Sonny, it was lousy.
6: Well, the old days sure bring back memories, don't they, Miss Scully?
0: Oh, that they do, Mr. March.
6: Yeah.
0: Those Sunday dinners at our house were a memory to cherish. You should have seen the table with the family sitting around. I remember my brothers. There was Lloyd and Jim and Gus. And I remember my sisters, Ruth and Edith and Karen. But most of all, I remember Mama.
6: It's good, yeah.
0: You know, when my dear departed husband Marvin was alive, we used to have some nice dinners, too.
6: Oh?
0: He used to just love my fried chicken.
6: Oh, is that so?
0: Oh, yes. Marvin was a wonderful man.
6: Oh, yeah.
0: I'd put a fried chicken on the table, and Marvin would pick it up with both hands, tear it apart, and just eat and eat and eat. And then he'd lick his fingers for hours. Marvin was a wonderful man, but a terrible slob.
6: Well, Marvin must have just loved food, huh?
0: Yes, his eyes were bigger than his stomach.
6: Really?
0: Yes, it was a gland condition.
6: Well, thanks for the sugar, Miss Scully. Would you like to come up and have dinner with Mr. Sweeney and me?
0: Oh, no, thank you. I'm expecting my gentleman friend, Mr. Peters.
6: Oh, I understand.
0: And anyway, you make your spaghetti with meat sauce, don't you?
6: Oh, yes, why?
0: I can't eat anything with meat in it. It goes back about 20 years. I got deathly ill one day.
6: What happened?
0: I got hold of a bad piece of salami.
6: Well, so long, Miss Scully. Well, I got the cup of sugar, Sween. It's too bad you can't stay and enjoy this meal with me.
2: But I can.
6: Well, whatever do you mean?
2: I broke my date with Nancy.
6: Oh, you shouldn't have. Well, may as well get the pots out and get going.
2: Right, Hal. But what do you want to fix first, Hal?
6: Well, the soup.
2: Well, where is the oxtail?
6: On the end. It... It's the long, thin can. Yeah, I thought so. While you're in the cupboard, get the spaghetti out, and I'll put a pot of coffee on to have with our pie.
2: Just a second.
6: Huh?
2: Are we going to have that coffee with the caffeine removed?
6: Well, yes, Sanka coffee.
2: Oh, no. Thanks very much, but no thanks anyway. No Sanka coffee for me, boy.
6: Why not? It's 97% caffeine-free. It lets you sleep.
2: That's the trouble. When I used to drink regular coffee and go to bed, in no time at all, I'd be fighting 6 or 7 lions. And a two-headed man used to come in and shoot me with a machine gun. And then he'd pull me out of bed and strap me on the railroad tracks, and the train used to run over me. Since we switched to Sanka coffee, I just go to bed and get a good night's sleep.
6: Well, what are you complaining about?
2: Oh, now I'll never find out the name of the man with the two heads.
6: Sween, have you got that spaghetti?
2: Yeah, here you are, Hal.
6: Fine.
2: Hal?
6: Yeah?
2: How do you figure how much spaghetti to cook for each person?
6: Oh, it's very simple, Sween. Now, here's what you do. You take the combined heights of all the people who are going to eat the spaghetti and multiply it by 2. Now, how tall are you?
2: I'm 5'6".
6: Okay, and I'm 6 feet. That makes 11'6". Times 2.
2: Okay.
6: Now, wait a minute. Now you must take into consideration contraction, expansion, and shrinkage of the individual spaghetti. And for that, we throw in an extra 17 feet, which gives us an even 40 feet.
2: Yeah, but how much spaghetti do I put in the water?
6: What month is this?
2: October.
6: Put in 5 pounds.
2: Okay.
6: Oh, fine. Now, here's a match.
2: Okay.
6: Good. Now light the gas.
2: All right.
6: Turn it up higher. Higher. How's the spaghetti doing, Sweeney?
2: You better get another pot. It's growing out of this one.
6: How are we doing?
2: More pots. Keep them

0: Well, there it is. When I cook spaghetti, I really cook spaghetti, don't I?
1: Well, what went wrong, Hal? How come we got so much spaghetti?
0: Well, it's your fault. You lied about your height.
1: I'm sorry. Gosh, Hal, ain't this great? It sure beats eating by yourself, doesn't it?
0: Yeah, are we living or are we living?
1: Oh, we're living.
0: Well, let's dig in and really enjoy it.
1: Really enjoy this, boy.
0: Oh, excuse me just a minute, little friend.
1: Okay.
0: Hello?
2: Upsy!
0: What do you want?
2: I'm cashing in that rain check you gave me.
0: I thought your grandmother was very sick.
2: She was. But thanks to the wonder drug penicillin, she'll once again play the violin. Well, how about it? Are we going out? Ah.
0: Okay, but the K-I-D is listening. I can't T-A-L-K.
2: Tom who?
0: Forget it. Just make it same place, same time. Bye. Doggone it. What, wouldn't you just know it? Just when I'm sitting down to a nice spaghetti dinner.
1: Well, what's the matter?
0: They're calling an emergency meeting of all the air raid wardens.
1: What for?
0: There's a helmet missing.
1: Oh, gee, that means I have to eat alone.
0: I'm sorry, kid. That's the way it is.
1: Well, what'll I do with all this extra spaghetti?
0: Eat what you can and then braid yourself a nice belt and suspenders.
1: Oh, gee, whiz.
0: Look. Look, how about this? Mr. Peters is visiting with Mrs. Scully tonight. Why don't you go down and spend the evening with them? That way you won't be so lonesome.
1: Oh, gee whiz.
0: Now run along. I have to finish dressing. The two of them are probably just sitting down there talking.
3: Well, Mr. Peters, what would you like to do tonight?
4: Well, now, let me see. We could, yes. That'd be good, good, good.
3: How about a game of dominoes?
4: Oh.
3: I'd rather not. I get too winded. Got any other ideas?
4: Oh, I tell you. I thought you might like to go to the Tivoli tonight. They're reviving an old picture starring Rin Tin Tin.
3: What's the name of it?
4: There's a tree in the middle.
3: If we're going to a movie, I'd rather go to the Bijou. They're reviving Theda Bara.
4: Oh, that Theda Bara. Those clothes she used to wear. She was a Darby-Doo. Care for a mint?
3: No, not now, thanks. Was Theda Bara your favorite, Mr. Peters?
4: No, I wouldn't say that. I was kind of partial to Ben Turpin. I can remember his last picture just as if it were yesterday. It was an Indian picture starring that famous Indian, George Simpson.
3: George Simpson. That's a funny name for an Indian.
4: That wasn't his Indian name. He changed it.
3: What was his Indian name?
4: Running George Simpson.
3: You know, I think I'd like to see that new picture, The Loves of Carmen.
4: I tell you. Let's go.
3: How's the weather out tonight, Mr. Peters?
4: It's a little brisk.
3: Well, in that case, I better wear my buffalo robe.
4: Yes, let me help you on.
3: All right.
4: Taboo, Mrs. Scully?
3: No, it's a new perfume. You've seen the magazines advertising that new perfume all the young girls are wearing these days. Forbidden Fruit.
4: Is that what that is?
3: No. This is for girls over 60. It's called Sour Grapes. You can let go of my coat now, Mr. Peters.
4: Oh, well, I didn't mean to do any.
3: Yes, Mr. Peters.
4: How about a kiss?
3: Beg your pardon?
4: Care for a mint?
3: Oh, come on, let's go.
0: What are you doing? doing back here? I thought you were going to spend the evening with Mrs. Scully and Mr. Peters.
1: Well, they're not there. They must have gone out.
0: Oh, that's too bad, Sween. Well, I've got to get going.
1: Well, take me with you, huh?
0: I'd like to, Sween, but I can't. So long.
1: Oh, bye, Hal. Bye, Hal. Hal. Oh, I guess he's gone. Hal!
5: Hiya!
6: Hi, Mr. Sweeney.
1: Oh, hello, little boy.
6: Mr. March in?
1: No, he went out.
6: Oh. Well, I'll see you later.
1: Oh, no, don't go. Please don't go.
6: Well, I just dropped in to show Mr. March my new graduation suit.
1: Sure is a nice graduation suit, but it's much too big for you.
6: Well, I don't graduate for 4 years yet.
1: Well, what are you wearing it tonight for?
6: Well, I got a date. I'm going out.
1: Can I go with you?
6: I'm sorry, Mr. Sweeney, but there are times when a boy likes to be alone with a girl. Well, I better get going.
1: Oh, so don't go.
6: What do you want?
1: Oh, don't go. You want to see a dead turtle? I got 50 of them.
6: Some other time. I got to go.
1: Wait a minute. Don't go.
6: Please, Mr. Sweeney, you're bending my little lapels.
1: Well, can't you stay with me?
6: I can't, Mr. Sweeney. I have to pick up my girl at work.
1: Where does she work?
6: In a coal mine in Beverly Hills.
1: In a
6: coal
1: mine? Oh, gee, I'm lonesome. I think I'll turn on the radio and get some music. Maybe that'll cheer me up. Oh, that's better.
7: Look down that lonesome road.
1: Isn't there anything cheery on?
8: And now here's Bill Stern with his bird's eye view of today's obituary column.
1: Isn't there anything cheery on, for goodness sake? Oh, dance music. That's a little better.
8: You are listening to the music of Billy Hudson coming to you from the dining room of the Hotel Beechwood.
0: Doesn't that band know anything cheerful? Oh.
3: Hal.
0: Huh?
3: What's the matter? Baby, you ain't yourself tonight. Is there anything wrong? Is it something I said? Huh?
0: No, it's not that. I was thinking of my little friend. He's all alone. Oh, forget it. Let's have a good time. Come on, let's take a look at the menu and see what we're going to have.
3: Now you're talking. Yeah. Oh! This looks good to me.
0: What?
3: Spaghetti Martinelli.
0: Oh, don't order that. I couldn't stand it.
3: Why?
0: Forget it. Order a steak.
3: I will not. I'm going to have spaghetti. But first, I'm going to start with a big bowl of oxtail soup.
0: Oh.
3: Yeah, and for dessert, I'm going to have a nice big piece.
0: If you say lemon meringue pie, I'm leaving.
3: Lemon meringue pie.
0: I'm leaving.
3: Why?
0: I don't feel good.
3: Why?
0: At lunch today, I got a hold of a bad piece of salami.
1: You think you're a checker player, huh? Okay, your move.
0: Hi, Swain.
1: Oh, hiya, Hal.
0: What are you doing?
1: Playing checkers with myself.
0: How are you making out?
1: I won two and lost two. You're home early, aren't you?
0: Yeah, they found the helmet. Yeah.
1: Oh.
0: Any spaghetti left?
1: Yeah, there's about 4 suitcases full.
0: Have you eaten yet? No. What do you say we eat together, just for old time's sake?
1: Well, I was kind of hoping you'd come back. Yeah. That's why I left it on the table just as we dished it up.
0: Come on, little pal, let's sit down.
1: Let's sit down. Oh, son of a gun.
0: Great.
1: It's really good.
0: Boy, isn't this delicious?
1: Oh, yeah. Boy, Hal, there's nothing in the world that tastes better than cold spaghetti when you don't have to eat it alone.
0: You're right.
9: You'll like it. Yes, indeed, you'll like instant Sanka coffee because you make it so quick, right in the cup and in no time at all. 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Instant Sanka is all real coffee. 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Now here again are Sweeney and March.
0: Thank you, Howard Petrie. Well, ladies and gentlemen, tonight's broadcast is our last in the current series for Sanka Coffee. If you would enjoy the show, much of the credit must go to our writers, Sid Dorfman, Jim Pritzell, Hal Goodman, and Ben Starr, for it was they who put the funny words into the mouths of Mrs. Scully, played by Jane Morgan, her niece Nancy, played by Sammy Hill, Mr. Peters, played by Howard McNear, and the little boy, played by Tommy Bernard. And, of course, the silent member of our little family who deserves a great deal of credit is our orchestra leader, Jerry Fielding.
1: Hal.
0: Yes, Wayne?
1: Tell him who's going to be on next week.
0: Well, I was saving that.
1: Oh.
0: Next week, ladies and gentlemen, Sanka.

0: that.
1: Oh.
0: Next week, ladies and gentlemen, Sanka Coffee welcomes to its new series one of America's outstanding comedians, a wonderful performer and a swell guy, Jack Carson. We sincerely hope you'll be as loyal to him as you have been to us. Good night, everyone. I have to go now.
2: Can I go with you? I don't want to be alone.
0: Sure, come on.
2: Okay.
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1: Careful, Gulliver, where you step? You want to start an earthquake? Aren't we there yet? You nearly stepped on that blacksmith shop.
2: Here we are.
1: Two more steps and we'd need passports.
3: Gulliver! Oh, Gulliver!
4: The Man Mountain.
2: Hello, Your Majesties. May I pick you up?
4: Of course.
3: Oh, hurry, Gulliver.
2: There now. Princess Glory, don't hide behind my lapel. Let me look at you. My, you're lovelier than ever. And you, Prince David, I'll never forget how you saved my life.
5: Why, if it hadn't have been for you, Gulliver, Glory and I might never have found happiness.
2: Then you have been living happily ever after?
1: Oh, yes, thanks to you. Why, you're a national hero in Lilliput, you big old.
2: Stop swinging from my ear, Gabby. I'm a national hero?
5: Yes, Gabby's right.
6: We've been building a life-size granite monument to you, Gulliver.
2: Oh, really? I'd like to see that. Where is it?
1: Ain't finished. We ran out of granite.
2: You know, when that storm came up back in 1699, I didn't realize that being shipwrecked would lead to the most wonderful adventure I ever had. When I woke up...
1: Now wait. Let me tell it, Gulliver. You'd been washed ashore, and you were asleep down on the beach. I was making my rounds, and I was sort of singing along, you know. All well, what a rainy day. Never mind that cloud, behind that cloud you find a golden ray. All well, lock your fears away. See the light ahead, right ahead. There's a moonlit night ahead. Everyone, come on, have fun. All well. Yes, yes, the next thing I knew, I'd walk smack into a huge giant hand. His fingers looked like a forest. I was so scared, I made a flea line for the palace. King Little was in his throne room with Prince David's father, King Bombo. They just signed the marriage contract, and they were looking at a diamond almost as big as a caraway seed.
2: My.
1: Princess Glory and Prince David were sort of looking at the moon from the balcony. And then the princess began singing to the prince. It was the song we always sang in Lilliput.

0: Or faithful.
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0: Faithful.
1: Forever.
0: Faithful.
1: Forever.
0: Well, it went on that way until the first thing you know, the wedding is called off. And
2: my, my.
0: King Bumbo stalks out of the palace, leaving King Little mighty frightened.
2: Yes, Gabby, and leaving Prince David and Princess Glory mighty unhappy.
0: Yes, indeed. The princess cried herself to sleep that night with tears as big as pinheads. Last thing she heard was Prince David singing his message to her.

0: Wasn't that when all the trouble started, Gabby?
1: Precisely, Gulliver. King Little says the princess will sing that song at her wedding the next day. King Bombo says, oh, no, he says. The only music at the wedding will be the national song of Blefuscu, he says. It's called forever. I say, faithful, says King Little. Bombo, you're making a molehill out of a molecule. I say forever, Bombo.

0: Well, Gabby, what with King Bombo declaring war over which song to play at the wedding, and you finding me on the beach, poor King Little certainly had his troubles that night.
1: Precisely, Gulliver. I yelled, "There's a giant on the beach! There's a giant on the beach! There's a giant on the beach!" Till I was purple in the face. Well, they finally heard me. That's when all us Lilliputians went down to the beach and tied you up. Oh, the way we worked, you'd have thought you were an anthill. We rigged up derricks and pulleys and windlasses. That body's still there. It's a canal now. We call it Gulliver's Gulch.
0: I woke up next morning in the palace courtyard. I thought somebody put rubber bands on my fingers. When I snapped them off and sat up, I saw a little man in a red robe standing on the highest tower of his castle. "Who are you?" I said. "I'm king around here," he answered. "King Little. I'm the tallest man in Lilliput." I asked him how tall that was. 1.5 inches, he said proudly. And then he told some of you to search me for weapons.
1: Yes, that's when one of us fell against the trigger of your thunder machine and nearly blew the palace tower away. Oh!
0: Yes, my pistol. And King Little thought I was one of Bombo's spies. He told his archers to get ready to execute me. But just as they were about to try it, King Bombo attacked. Remember how Bombo's archers spelled out the word F-O-R-E-V-E-R forever down the palace wall, Gabby? To remind you what the war was all about?
1: Do I? It looked like a real battle for a while there.
0: That's when King Little asked me if I could fight. "Well, Your Majesty," I said, "I can lick anyone my size."
1: Yes. Believe me, it made us Lilliputians happy to know the Man Mountain was on our side. We knew Bombo wouldn't attack as long as you were around. We all danced through the streets, singing how happy we were.
2: Happy day.
0: That was fun, Gabby. But the real celebration came that night. Will you ever forget the feast we had?
1: Never. It was just an ordinary dining table to you, Gulliver. But it was a regular banquet hall to us Lilliputians.
0: And what an entertainment. 3 little people called out to me that they'd sing a native folk song in my...

0: there, but there was something besides bluebirds in the moonlight that night, Gabby. There was trouble ahead.
1: Yes, Gulliver. King Bumbo gave his spies orders to kill you and then made ready to attack us again.
0: Yes, and the next thing I knew, Gabby, you were ringing the alarm bell and shouting...
1: Gulliver! Gulliver, where are you? Bumbo's attacking. Where are you, Gulliver?
0: Here I am, Gabby.
1: Where have you been, you lazy, long-legged, overgrown lummox? I can't depend on anybody around here. Now get down there to that beach and wipe out that Bumbo and that bunch of bluffer-skewers. Tear them to pieces and don't leave a man alive to tell the tale. Forward, march! Get going!
0: Aye, aye, sir. My, my.
1: And look out for Bumbo's rocks and arrows. Come on, you Lilliputians! This is war!
2: Hey! Hey, wait for me! Wait for me, gentlemen!
3: We're all together now.
4: Hold on there, Bumbo. We can settle this peacefully. Listen, hold your fire. Hear what I have to say. Bumbo, order your men to lay down their arms. Must I make you listen? I'll take up your anchor ropes and tow your ships ashore. Well, I can pick up all your anchor ropes in one hand. Here's one, two, three, five, eight, ten. There we are. Look, with one hand. Now I'll pull these ships up on the beach, and we can settle this thing peacefully.
1: If but while you were tugging the ship, three of Bumbo's spies had dragged your pistol to a little knoll just at your back. You didn't see them, but Prince David did. After a hard, fast ride, he arrived just in time to leap onto the pistol barrel and spoil their aim.
0: And Prince David's bravery saved my life. But it almost cost his own. His weight on the pistol barrel made it topple over, and poor David fell to the foot of the cliff. The crowd, King Bumbo, the Princess Glory, and King Little, they were all stunned. When I picked up the prince, I could see he was only stunned, but they thought he'd been killed. So I said to them, "Poor, poor, foolish little people. Look what you've done. Now go ahead, break your nutshell heads over your songs. But did you have to break Glory's heart, King Little, because you were thoughtless and selfish? And you, Bumbo, mighty warrior, what have you won? Nothing. You were too stubborn to think, too busy killing, to lend an ear to the harmony that might have been yours. All you had to do was to make one beautiful song out of both your national anthems. And in your sorrow and despair, perhaps you listened to your songs as they should be sung. David and Glory, sing both your songs together.

0: Speaking as Lonnie Ross for Prince David and for Jessica Dragonette as Princess Glory, thank you. Believe me, ladies and gentlemen, both of us enjoyed our work in the picture. Making a full-length cartoon and in Technicolor is the most fascinating affair I ever saw. Because we think you might be interested in some of the facts and figures about Gulliver's travels, we have invited Dave Fleischer, associate producer and director of the picture here, to amaze you. Mr. Dave Fleischer.
1: Thanks, Lanny. Certainly seems natural to see you and Jessica Dragonette at the microphone all at the same time.
2: Yes, a lot of drawing boards and a huge room full of frantic animators, Dave. And I'll say we're back in your new studio in Miami.
0: Dave, take us behind the scenes, won't you? Tell us what goes into making a picture like Gulliver.
1: Well, first of all, there's a staff of 675 artists who are willing to work day and night for more than a year and a half on one picture. And they made 500,000 different drawings.
0: Why so many?
1: Well, you see, Lanny, it takes 24 separate drawings to produce just 1 second of action on the screen.
0: That's a lot of drawings.
1: By the time we got through, we had used 12 tons of paint, 16 tons of drawing paper, and we completely lost track of the pencils and brushes.
0: Well, that's really a titanic job, Dave. You should be proud of it. And you should be proud, too, of what the reviewers have said about Gulliver's Travels.
1: Yes, I am proud of Gulliver, Lanny, and I hope its humor and its music bring joy and entertainment to all who see it.
0: Thank you, Dave Fleischer. And now, ladies and gentlemen, we return you to Hollywood.
3: Congratulations to all of you back in New York. Now, Connie Boswell presents one of the loveliest ballads of the Christmas season that it's been my good fortune to hear. It's called When Christmas Is Gone. Connie wrote it herself, and it's swell. Now, just wait till you hear her sing it.
4: Now, take it easy, Edward. Can't be that good.
3: Oh, yes, it is.

0: Yes, Snooks?
1: I want to recite a poem. It's about Christmas, and I like it.
0: About Christmas?
1: Yeah, and it's about Maxwell House Coffee, too.
0: All right, then. Go ahead. Recite.
1: Last Christmas Eve, my daddy said that early I must go to bed. He said that while I was asleep, my Christmas presents in would creep. But what I could not understand is that when off in slumberland, the presents that crept in the door were the very same toys I saw up in the attic days before. I like it. I like it.
0: Well, wait, Snook. I thought you said your poem was about Maxwell House Coffee.
1: Oh, well, that's the second verse.
0: Well, go ahead, then. Finish it.
1: I can't remember it. Well, Daddy. Daddy.
2: Yes, Snook.
0: Was?
1: Was the night before Christmas, and all through the house was...
2: Was the wonderful fragrance?
1: A fresh Maxwell House.
0: Ah, thank you, Snooks. That was magnificent. And friends, right now at this joyful season, on behalf of Edward Arnold, Meredith Wilson, Connie Boswell, Snooks and Daddy, and all the members of our cast, I'd like to express our deep appreciation to all of you whose loyalty to Maxwell House has made these programs possible. We're proud to know that Maxwell House will be bringing good cheer to more families this Christmas than ever before in its history. And we hope the friendly warmth and goodness of this famous coffee will continue the holiday spirit in your home during all the days of the year to come.
3: No good news program would be complete without a solo meal from Lou Holtz and the rest of the company. Baby Snugs, you want to sing solo meal?
1: That's what I want for Christmas.
3: Yeah, we all love it. How about it, Lou?
4: Your obedient servant, Edward. For Solomia, that is to say for me, Solomia is always a pleasure. Edward, Meredith. Please say a prayer for a very fine young man, a fellow named Joe McGurk. He was washing windows on the 42nd floor and stepped back to admire his work. Oh, Sola me!
1: Oh, Sola!
4: Oh, Sola you!
1: Oh, Sola
4: Zezu
1: Zez!
4: Zezu Zez!
1: Zezu
4: Zoo!
1: Zezu
4: Zoo! Futudu!
1: Futudu!
4: Ha ha ha! And now we hear from Snooksy.

0: Well, dig, dig, dig.
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0: Chop, chop, chop.
1: Chop, chop, chop.
0: Well, all right. Oh, well, hello, hello, hello, hello, hello, hello. Very good. And now we hear from Eddie Arnold.
2: I was getting too heavy, my doctor said, ride horseback to reduce your weight.

0: the horse.
1: Yes, the horse.
0: Hello.
1: Hello.
0: Hello.
1: Hello. It's fun.
0: And now we hear from Lal Ganga. For a dire canenur da mis dal no. Baby snooky ooky pooky. She says a woman in India always feeds her baby garlic. She's the Rani of Majorat. Mordor para vita la romara cora Daniel Labori Mary be the gadjan. The reason she feeds the baby garlic is so she can find it in the dark. Oh, so lovely.
1: Lolly,
0: lolly. Poppy, poppy.
1: Poppy, poppy.
0: Tootie, tootie.

Now, ladies and gentlemen, in Meredith Wilson's concert hall, we have been presenting a series of modern masterpieces which Meredith has commissioned. And we had planned this evening to present a minuet by the distinguished American songwriter Harold Arlen. Mr. Arlen wrote the music for The Wizard of Oz, among many brilliant scores, and I assure you that in rehearsal his minuet has been most beautiful and impressive. Next Thursday, you will have the pleasure of hearing Mr. Arlen's minuet. Tonight, in honor of Christmas week, Meredith is going to play that great Christmas hymn, Adesta Fidelis, featuring Robert Stevens.

That was beautiful, Meredith. Ladies and gentlemen, that about winds us up for tonight, except that all of us wish you all a very, very Merry Christmas and hope you'll be back with us again next Thursday. Fanny Bryce and Hanley Stafford, Lou Holes, Connie Boswell, Meredith Wilson, Benny Rubin, and yours truly will all be here. And a special New Year's surprise. Good night.

This is Warren Hull reminding you that the easy-to-follow directions for making Maxwell House coffee are printed right on the can. By following them, you are sure to get the full flavor and goodness of Maxwell House in the most economical way. And now, good night, good luck, and a Merry Christmas to each and every one of you from the makers of Maxwell House, the coffee that's now, more than ever, good to the last drop.

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0: Good evening. Well, welcome to the 15th and last in this series of Sunday evening radio shows. In answer to your many requests, and by the way, we are really deeply grateful, all of us, for the enormous response, we're going to recreate for you tonight some of the things you told us that you enjoyed the most. Well, I'm certainly going to miss our little Sunday evening romp together. The thing that made it fun was never knowing quite what was going to happen, you know. I'm going to miss talking to those real-life, believable people, for example, who used to come knocking at our portals. Ah, a guest bids entrance.
1: Mr. Freeberry?
0: Yes?
1: I'd like to discuss a problem with you.
2: Yes, indeed, a problem with you!
0: Well, if you just come down off the wall, we'll talk about it.
1: Trouble with my car. I can't get through on Sunset Boulevard.
0: Well, what seems to be the trouble?
1: The road is being blocked by sheep.
2: Yes, indeed!

0: must be Monsieur Toulet and his tuned sheep. I don't care what they are. I've got to get to work.
1: Got to be back to work.
0: What kind of work do you do?

0: If I ever need any brain surgery, why, I'll be sure and get in touch with that gentleman.
1: Pardon me, Mr. Freeburg. My name is Tweedley.
0: Well, we all have our problems.
1: I am the censor from the Citizens Radio Committee, and I must okay all the material used on your program here. So I'll just sit back here and interrupt whenever I feel it necessary.
0: You mean you plan to stop me every time I do something that you think is wrong?
1: Exactly. I'll just sound my little horn like this.
0: And that's a darling little horn there.
1: And then you stop, and I'll tell you what's wrong.
0: Somehow I can tell it's going to be one of those days.
1: You just go right ahead, Mr. Freeburg. Don't mind me.
0: Yeah. And now I would like to say...
1: You forgot to say thank you, Mr. Freeburg.
0: Thank you, Mr. Freeburg. Mr. Tweedy.
1: You're welcome, I am sure.
0: Yes. I'd like to sing an old river song in honor this week of National Treat the Beat Your Feet on the Mississippi Mud Week. Mr. May, if you please.
1: That was very polite, Mr. Freeburg.
2: Old Man River, that...
0: All right, Tweedley, politeness, I dig, but what in the world is wrong with Old Man River?
1: Well, the word old has a connotation some of the more elderly people find distasteful. I would suggest you make the substitution, please.
0: I suppose you insist?
1: Precisely. You may continue.
0: All right, music.
1: You forgot
0: to say thank you. Yes. Thank you, thank you.
2: Elderly man river, that elderly man river, he must know something, but he don't say nothing.
1: Grammar, grammar.
0: Yes, all right, Billy, music. Thank you, thank you.
1: You're welcome, I am sure.

0: keep rolling along.
1: Excellent. Thank you. Oh, yeah, sorry about that.

0: Well, we got by that one. You can't let it go.
1: Okay, take your finger off the button, Mr. Tweedley. We know when we're licked. Well, that concludes Elderly Man River. Oh, yes, and thank you for being with us, Mr. Tweedley.
2: You're welcome, I'm sure.
3: Stanley?
1: Well, if it isn't our dear little singing imp, Peggy Taylor.
3: Seeing as how this is your last program.
1: Oh, no. There's no need to carry on like that, Peggy, just because we're going off.
3: That's not why I'm crying.
1: Why are you crying?
3: You're standing on my foot.
1: Oh. Pardon me.
3: Oh, yes. Well, seeing as this is your last program, I prepared a little something as a going-away present. Here.
1: Gee, just what I always needed, a crocheted sleeping bag.
3: No, it's not a sleeping bag. It's a Freebird cozy.
1: Oh, I see.
3: Well, it's going to be a hard winter, and I hated to think of you standing on a corner selling apples without something to keep you warm,
1: yeah.
3: You know?
1: I appreciate it, Peggy, but I am not going to stand around in any corner selling apples. Newspapers, maybe. Better you should have made a sponsor cozy.
3: Better you should have had one to put it on,
1: Crochet. Well, what have you picked to sing for us tonight?
3: I'd like to sing The Birth of the Blues.
1: Well, we'd love to listen to you.

0: Wonderful. Thank you, Peggy. That was lovely. Well, you seem to enjoy our version recently of that typical soundtrack that has come galloping out of your TV sets this fall. So here then is our Western hero, Bang Gunley. Now, that is just the soundtrack. No peeking at the picture now.
1: The Eating Corporation of America presents Bang Gunley, U.S. Marshall Field.
2: Morning.
3: Buddy?
2: You Bang Gunway?
3: That's right.
2: Well, let's ride on out and look over the spread.
3: Okay.
2: Hey, boy, get up.

0: Forward, Roman.
1: Somebody sure cut through that fence, all right. Yep. Somebody sure cut through that fence, all right.
2: Back to our action-packed story in just a moment, folks. But first, a word from the newest member of the Eating Corporation of America's breakfast family, Puffed Grass.

0: boys and girls. This is Jet Crash. I'm a test pilot. Believe you me, I couldn't break through the sound barrier every morning. If I didn't start off my day with a stomach. Full of puffed grass. $100 million cows can't be wrong. The only breakfast food containing chlorophyll. Two. Yes, when us test pilots are all alone up there, pulling out of a sonic dive on the verge of blacking out, with a pull of 9 G's on our body, I can't tell you what a comfort it is to have that extra chlorophyll protection. Two. It well makes me the most popular test pilot of the annual Lockheed prom. Yes, you can spot the puffed grass eaters in any crowd. They got a green mouth.
1: There goes the boy with the green mouth. He's a puffed grass eater. Puffed grass!
2: Tune in next week for another action-packed adventure of Bang Gunley.

That's just ridiculous. Well, what comes now is a capital record of mine that you requested most. As a matter of fact, we received a scroll through the mail with a whole list of name on it. requesting that we do this number. So if Peter, that's Too Piercing, Leeds, is standing by, I'd like to sing for you the Banana Boat song.

0: He's
1: a
0: day.
1: I'm asking not to shout like that.
0: Well,
1: it's like right in my ear, man.
0: Well, goes with the song.
1: Huh? Yeah, but don't holler in my ear, man.
0: Well, it's authentic calypso.
1: Yeah, but like, why shout next to me, man?
0: Well, the shout go with the bongo drums.
1: Well, not my bongo drums, man. I mean, move away, like.
0: Well, I don't see why.
1: No, staying over next to the guitar, man.
0: He sent me over here.
1: Yeah. Well, then, sing soft, man. I mean, like, wow.
0: Okay.
1: It's too loud, man. That's better.
0: Easy day, oh. Daylight come and me won't go home.
1: Yeah.
0: Oh, work all night and a drink of rum.

0: Hold it. It's too loud, man. It's too loud. That's it. Hold it. Oh, my ears. Right, my ears. No, hold it, man. It's too shrill. It's too piercing. No, it's too piercing, man. It's too piercing. Too piercing, man.
1: I don't see why, I don't see why I can't...
0: No, man, it's too piercing. Like, I don't dig loud noises.
1: Well, you ruined the whole...
0: Piercing.
1: Record is what you ruined.
0: Get in touch. I'll take my bongos and go, man, because the whole thing is, like, bugging me anyhow.
1: Yeah, wait a minute. I'm going to shout.
0: No, I'm cut, man, like I didn't want to make this gig in the first place.
1: No. Wait a minute. I be soft.
0: Yeah. Well, then, back off me, man. It's too piercing.
1: Okay.
0: Too loud, man.
1: Okay.
0: It's too loud, man. I can still hear you. Would you mind leaving the room?
1: Okay.
0: Crazy.

0: say like a man, me want go home. Hey, beautiful bunch of ripe bananas.
1: Hey, like come and me won't go home.
0: Hide the deadly black tarantula.
2: No, hey, me like don't sing about spiders. I mean, ooh, like I don't dig spiders.
0: That's how the song goes. He goes, hide the deadly black tarantula.
1: Daylight come and we won't go.
2: Is that it? Can I go now?
0: No, not yet. We got to finish.
2: Yeah, man.
0: I locked myself out.
2: Crazy.
0: I come through the window.

0: Stanley boy.
1: Yeah, Billy, what is it?
0: I got like a little gift for you, myself, like.
1: Well, man, like, what is it?
0: Well, aquarium playing band leader, like, I found floating in Balboa Bay.
1: Floating in Balboa Bay?
0: He was clinging to a hunk of the Aragon ballroom.
1: Yes. As I see him wringing out his accordion there. Well, how does it feel to be back on dry land, sir? A waterfall, a waterfall! Mr. Freeburn, I understand your program is going off the air. Why, yes, it is. Ha, ha, ha! All right. Look, you don't have to make fun of me. Oh, look, who is it talking? As well as that. Now, look, just to show you there's no hard feelings, how about playing us a short instrumental medley based on the names of girls? I just happen to have that arrangement to with me. A one, and a two, and a... No.

0: you. Thank you very much. We enjoyed that.
1: Now for my next number, I would like...
0: No, I'm sorry.
1: ...to play...
0: That's all we have time for. Thanks very much.
1: Please, somebody turn off the Freeburg machine.
0: All right. Look, just have a seat, will you please, sir? Now, who could that be? Coming. Yes?
2: A package from Mr. Stan Freeburg. Will you sign here, please?
0: All righty. Yeah, it's an awfully big package. Gee, it must be about 10 feet tall.
2: Oh, you tell me, sir. It come all the way from the Himalayan mountains.
0: The Himalayan what?
2: A mountain.
0: Well, let's unwrap it here. Give me a hand.
2: Will okay, you? Sir.
0: All right. Big one, right? There we go. That's got it.
3: Hello there, Stan.
0: Well... Now, it's my old friend, the Abominable Snowman. Yeah, I guess that messenger, I've never seen a 10-foot monster creature, a gentleman like yourself, all covered with hair before. He got pretty scared.
3: Yeah. Well, chalk one up for me, Stan. I mean, that's all in a day's work for me, you know.
0: Yeah, that's right. Terrorizing people is your business, isn't it?
3: Yes, terrorizing the various mountain climbers, that is my trade, and I am proud of it. By the way, is it hard on you doing both voices like this?
0: Yes, that's a little hard on my voice, yes.
3: It's a little hard on mine, too.
0: Well, I hope it's not too bad.
3: Not too bad, no.
0: You sure?
3: Sure.
0: Positive?
3: Positive. All right, all right.
0: Okay. Okay. Say, there is something a little different about you there. I know what it is. You're not wearing orange sneakers like you usually do.
3: Yeah. I'm glad you noticed, Stan. I'm wearing the purple. That's the ensemble I picked out for my trip.
0: That's not much of an ensemble, is it? I mean, just the sneakers.
3: Well, it's an ensemble to me.
0: Yes. Well, how did you get all the way here from Tibet?
3: Gladys mailed me.
0: What brings you here?
3: Well, it burned me up.
0: Yes. Well, what is it that...
3: Well, we heard you were going off, so we were stunned. Oh, just stunned. So I came stateside right away to do something about it.
0: Well, really,
3: No. Now, come on now. Who do I scare?
0: No, nobody. It's no one's fault.
3: Listen, we've enjoyed your program. We don't want you to go off. Who do I frighten for you?
0: Well, there's no need to scare the wits out of people about this.
3: I was thinking more of scaring the wits back into them.
0: Well, it's the thought that counts, and don't think that I don't appreciate it.
3: I could scare a couple of sponsors for you.
0: I'm afraid we've already done that.
3: One would gather, yes.
4: Well, Stan, baby, what are you going to do now?
0: Oh, I don't know.
3: Well, I'll tell you what you're going to do, buddy, buddy. You're going to come back and live with Gladys and me in the high Himalayas.
0: No, really. What would I do there?
3: Oh, I could teach you to be an abominable snowman.
0: But I'm only 6 feet tall.
3: Well, you could scare midgets.
0: No, I don't really...
3: I'll lend you my orange sneakers, Stanley.
0: Yeah, but size 23, yeah. Well, I guess I could stuff a little snow in the toes.
3: Yes, that, or I could stretch your feet for you.
0: No,
3: here, give me your footsie. I'll show you there.
0: No, please, I'll take you at your word.
3: Okay.
0: All right. Well, I guess it's settled, then. I'll be an abominable snowman.
3: Oh, Stan, you made me so proud.
0: So concludes our final program.
1: Wonderful, a wonderful. Now off with the show.
5: All right, will you be quiet just a moment, please?
0: Well, gee, the time has just slipped by. I'm sorry we didn't have time for the Toon Chief tonight, for example, but maybe it's just as well. We had a little jurisdictional union dispute between the American Federation of Musicians and the 4-H Club. Well, I guess that just about winds up the egg-rolling contest for tonight. And I can't think of any better way to say goodbye than surrounded by all my good friends at home and in the studio. It's been a delightful 15 weeks. And on behalf of my producer, Pete Barnum, my technicians, and my cast, all of my cast, allow me to thank our entire audience, particularly the gentlemen of the press, for the most encouraging comments. So now, until we meet again, this is Stan Freberg saying, thanks for listening, God bless you, and good night.
6: The Stan Freberg Show was produced in Hollywood by Pete Farnham and was written by Stan Freberg and Pete Farnham. Featuring the music of Billy May, Doug Conlon, for the Mayors, and the songs of Peggy Taylor, George Butler, Peter Lees, and June Perez. Bud Stewart speaking.

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1: 31 and a half, 32, 33, 35, 40 and 10 is 50 and 50 is a pound. 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
2: Yes, indeed. Again, we are looking for people who over the last week have proved themselves to be the unluckiest of the unlucky, the Germanist of the German, the Blackburnist of the Blackburn. People who have had the most mishappenest of mishaps mishappen to them.
3: People who, when they say,
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2: And helping us in the week that saw a period of darkness fall across the land. Or as meteorologists call it, the first week of Wimbledon. Helping us are, as ever,
3: the VIP ticket to centre court for the Henman final, that is Stu Perkins.
2: The all-day pass to the outer courts, watching British hopefuls knocked out in the first few days, that is Toby Longworth.
3: And the 4 hours of queuing in the rain before remembering that you're meant to be in the pub because the football's on, that is Brian Appleton.
2: And not forgetting, of course, our man with the sound effects, marking the 75th anniversary of the first round-the-world airship flight by floating above us in his custom-built Zeppelin. He'll do anything to avoid the congestion charge. It's Van Man.
3: And Van Man is going to join us now, and in his own inimitable style, attempt to recreate some of the stories we couldn't fit in anywhere else in the part of the show that we call
7: Van Man's Week of Sound.
2: Yes, now for another week, the nation watched a group of image-obsessed half-wits bicker and fight in a desperate effort to stay in the House, and as well as the EU debate in Parliament, of course, there was Big Brother. So, Van Man, what's been happening in the House? Sorry, Van Man, that was actually Posh Spice having a quiet word with Bex for letting Wayne Rooney get all the publicity.
3: Yeah, there's only one name on everyone's lips this week. So, Van Man, could you please give us the sound of English football journalists lavishing praise on the teenage sensation that is Wayne Rooney? No. Sadly, that was wrong again, Van Man. He's mixed the tapes up there. That was, in fact, a clip from the audio version of Bill Clinton's new autobiography.
2: And finally, Van Man, truly do freeze and give us the Queen presenting Chris Tarrant with his OBE.
8: I have in my hand your OBE for services to broadcasting. But we don't want to give you that. Join us after the break. Just see if we can turn it into a knighthood.
2: Very good. Right, well, that's the end of Van Man's Week of Sound, so let's get on with
8: Section 1.
3: You can't stop yourself, can you? Our first election of candidates is Steve, it's you.
2: Now, of course, we do have a big problem this week. We are recording this show before England's quarter-final, so we don't know the result. But whatever it is, there's no doubt that this week has been bad just for one reason, for me anyway, because we now know what only Mrs. Motson knew before. And that's what Motty sounds like at his moment of ultimate passion. I just don't really want to think about it. And I've been keeping an eye on the headlines, because there's only been one headline all week. Yeru 2004, Yeru, Result. They got bored with that quite quickly, moved on to the more elaborate, Dark Side of the Rune. Do-do, rune. Why does it always rune on me? And of course there were other stories going on in the news, but they couldn't avoid it, could they? Three Royal Navy ships were impounded in Yeroon. There was an argument about the European Constitution rune. And whether there should be a referendum. All I'm saying is that the papers went a bit over the top, as usual. And I found myself desperate for some relief. But not like that. There was a very frightening thing on the telly earlier this week. It was Wayne Rooney's dad in Lisbon McDonald's.
9: Multos quattros poundus por favor.
2: No, actually, it was a documentary

0: This documentary called Pushy Parents. It's a collection of dreadful mothers and fathers intent on forcing their kids into the public eye. You know the sort of thing.
1: Dad, you're just using me to try and compensate for your own failure.
2: Quit moaning, son. You won the election. Now go invade Iraq.
0: But from the U.S. comes a bad week for one Rachel Brenning, who has had an even worse time with pushy adults going over the top. She was accused of
3: blatant sabotage.
0: Now, for what? What was she doing? Selling uranium to Iran? Making sure Sweden and Denmark drew 2-2? No. No, she messed up some cheerleading. That was all she did. She messed up some cheerleading. They were chanting, "Go team," and this happened.
1: G-O-T-E-I.
0: Yep, that was what she did. She shouted out I instead of A. It was nothing. It was just a minor embarrassment of no particular interest, rather like the ones you see on TV's Naughtiest Blunders, which really ought to be called TV's Endless Bog Standard Clips of People Swearing, but ITV wouldn't call it that because they thought viewers would confuse it with Big Brother. Anyway, poor old Rachel made a little mistake in her cheerleading and everyone went bananas, or should it be beninis? The school's director of cheerleading, Miriam Woods, or should it be Miriam? No, it's actually Miriam, had the whole incident, though, in a mature perspective.
4: I was heartbroken by Brenning's traitorous deed. The girl was in tears by the time I got her outside, but I didn't buy into a little. It was an accident show.
0: Sometimes Americans do just seem a bit mental. All this fuss over a spelling mistake. I mean, we would never do that here. Imagine what it would do to Countdown.
5: Kevin, yes. So what did you manage to get with those letters?
6: I got an 8.
5: Oh, an 8. An 8. Yeah. An 8. Well done. Well done. And your word?
6: It's preamble. Oh, no, hang on. No, hang on. There's only one E. Sorry, that's my mistake.
5: Sorry. I don't think that's good enough, Kevin. There's certainly no room for failure on this show. Carol, you know what to do. Well, he certainly got a blast out of that. Just my little joke there. Yes, and now let's go over to Dictionary Corner and see what Giles Brandreth has got.
0: Well, so maybe then some good would come of it. If they can make a mistake spelling go team, I think they should thank their lucky stars. They're not cheerleading for Borussia Mönchengladbach or Inverness Caledonian Thistle.
7: Right, everybody, give us an I now.
8: Aye.
7: Give us an N. Give us a V. Give us an E. Right, give us an R.
8: Oh.
0: And there's the half-time whistle. And, of course, Americans can't spell anyway. They don't have a U in colour. They spell through with just a U at the end. And George Bush actually wanted to invade Iran. So there you go. In Rachel's own words, she's had a very bid walk. It is, of course, Glastonbury this weekend, so we have a very special musical guest this week.
2: Yeah, indeed we do. Rock musicologist and part-time lecturer in media studies, Brian Appleton. Brian.
9: Yeah. Right. Okay. Yeah. Yeah, well, it's been a very, very good year for Morrissey so far, but it's going to end up being a hell of a bad week for him, because I'm going to storm the stage at Glastonbury, if I can get a ticket. because he dumped upon me, big time. And I want the world to know. You see, I created the sound of the Smiths. It was the early 80s. I was in a destructive relationship with an aromatherapist called Wendy. And basically, we were both ill in bed with a bad head cold. Well, I had flu. She had a cold. But we couldn't look after each other. We couldn't support each other. And I wrote a song about our predicament. Now, because I was ill with my flu, my voice was trailing off in a way which anticipates modesty. And I wrote the song in bed. And the duvet was sort of rucked up, obstructing my plectrum. As a result, my strumming style was rather fractured and bitty. This, of course, presages the strumming style of Johnny Marr. Now, you've got to remember that I wrote this about 3 weeks before Hand in Glove was released, the first Smith single. It's only 40 minutes down the M6 from Manchester to Newcastle-under-Lyme, where I was living at the time. And dictaphones had just become commercially available. Do you know what I'm saying? Anyway, judge for yourselves. This is the song I wrote.

Sally Ho. That's where I'm from originally. I said, you're off your head, can't you see I'm Paulie? So you get back to Crawley. Because she's from Crawley in Sussex. Well, near the Horsham.

0: cyanidin. You lazy harridan. You see? My turn to be poorly.
1: There you go. Very bad week for Morrissey. Bang to rights there. Yeah.
2: Right, Van Man, music, please. Yeah, it's football now, and it's been a bad week. It's really been a bad week for the joyful, because it's been very good for the past couple of weeks, I think, seeing people driving around with flags, St George's flags, on their cars. And it probably isn't so great for the other home nations, but in London, where we are, it's been a really bonding experience, especially for car thieves. You now get that little crack of open back window. All they need to pry it open, steal your car, and leave it burnt out on some waste ground. But the whole flag thing is great, I think, because the nation has managed to reclaim the flag of St George away from the bigots and the racists. I mean, ironically, though, it's going to be a bit difficult against Portugal, and I just don't know the result yet, but it's going to be a bit difficult against Portugal, because St George, it's our St George, St George of Cappadocia, exemplar of English heart, dragon slayer, patron saint of this nation since the 14th century, the very embodiment of Englishness, and I have to say this very quietly in case any members of UKIP are listening, is their patron saint too. The same bloke, same dragon, St George, patron saint of Portugal. He's the very embodiment of Portugueseness. There weren't enough... Yeah, very Portugueseity. Yeah, there weren't enough... There weren't enough saints to go round back in the 14th century. He had a timeshare apartment on the Algarve and... The rest is history. It's shocking, though, isn't it? It's genuinely quite shocking. We asked Robert Kilroy Silk for his reaction, and he said... back to flags. It's been great. It really has been great seeing so many on cars. Really joyful, which is why it's been a bad week. Because, apparently, we shouldn't be so happy about it. Because, according to The Guardian...
3: Tests have computed that the flags are costing their users a total of 4,500,000 gallons of petrol.
1: See, the little fellas, they put up your petrol consumption. It all comes from a survey run by Top Gear magazine. They put a car in the Motor Industry Research Wind Tunnel, or Jeremy Clarkson, as he's better known, in Nuneaton, and found to their horror that at 60 miles an hour, a car carrying two flags...
3: loses four brake horsepower, an efficiency drop of 2%.
1: Gordon Bennett, take them down! Take them down! It is the road to ruin! You might as well have a parachute behind your car! For those of you unsure of the terminology, one horsepower is equivalent to the load that could be pulled in 1 hour by Ruud van Nistelrooy. Anyway, having them up. It's just plain foolishness. The aerodynamic drag is going to bankrupt us all. The national bill by the end of the championships will be £17 million. And if you divide that across the 3 million drivers who have flags, it is costing each of them...
3: £5.67.
1: £5.67! That's nearly £6! So that's my candidate. What is it? Oh, yeah, the joyful. Have you not considered the expense?
4: So, there we have it. That's the end of round one. And as ever, it's up to Van Man to decide which of that lot is going through to the audience vote. Van Man, which did you like?
2: Ah, is that flags?
4: Yeah, he's going for the patriotic option there. Going for flag-waving drivers. So they go forward for...
3: The Worst Week of the Week Award, awarded weekly on a week-by-week basis.
4: Which means, logically, that it's now time for...
3: Section 2.
4: Yep, our second set of candidates, and it's you to begin.
1: Actually, I'm just going to do a little audience survey here for ladies in the audience. How many of you wish your bloke was a bit more romantic?
5: Yeah.
1: Yeah. And how many of you think that actually, what with being a bloke and everything, he isn't actually capable of being any more romantic?
5: Yeah.
1: Yeah, none of you actually bothered, are you? They're not bothered. They don't care, which is very good news. Because you know that blokes actually don't understand how it works. They're not built for romance. And I don't know if it will be of any help, but here are a few do's and don'ts that I've picked up over the years.
3: Do?
1: Buy red roses.
3: Don't?
1: Say, I bought these from a man when I stopped at the lights on the A40. Don't do that.
3: Do?
1: Send an anonymous card on Valentine's Day.
3: Don't?
1: Write the message in words cut out from a newspaper. Don't do that, because it rather alters the effect.
3: Do?
1: Go for a candlelight dinner.
3: Don't?
1: Say, this is great, I can barely see you. Because that's wrong, and you're going to pay for that later. One of the most
2: difficult of all romantic areas, obviously, is the serenade. That's the song that tells your partner that you love her, and that's why it's been a bad week for my candidate, a 38-year-old unnamed lovelorn Italian man from the town of Jesi near Ancona. Now, he wanted to serenade his girlfriend from below her balcony, and this is a story from The Sun, by the way. Now, because most men are crap, they generally take the easy option. They simply play their girlfriend something like this. That's, of course, my Heart Will Go On by long-faced Canadian Red Setter in human form. Wish you'd gone down with the ship, Celine Warbler Dion. Anyway, fortunately, our Italian man wasn't going to do anything as obvious as serenade his girlfriend with Celine, or indeed violins, or anything that obvious. No, he came up with a far more original plan. He stole an ambulance. He drove it underneath the window of his girlfriend's flat, and then he played her this. Before starting to sing her love song.
6: And I,
2: you can almost feel her heart melt, can't you? How could she resist him? But I know you want to know how the story ends.
7: He was arrested.
2: So that's my candidate, lovelorn Italian man.
4: No. Jay Perkins, you may have peaked too early this week with the Queen meeting Chris Tarrant, but let's hope not.
3: Let us now recall the great romantic couples of history, Romeo and Juliet, Antony and Cleopatra, Hugh Dennis and Celine Dion. Anyway, as memorable as these couples are, their respective romances pale into insignificance when compared to an even more passionate relationship, the love affair between Americans and their guns. Yeehaw! Perhaps the only relationship that exists where you dearly hope your partner will be firing blanks. But ever since Mr. Samuel Colt invented the revolver in the 1830s, Americans have been besotted by their firearms. Take National Rifle President Charlton Heston, part-time chariot racer, full-time right-wing buffoon. Famous for once saying,
8: "Get your paws off me, you damn dirty ape!"
3: Although more recently, he's likely to say,
8: "What day is it?"
3: Anyway, the bond between an American and their gun is a powerful one, and nowhere is this truer than in La Porte, Indiana, because that's where a plucky 78-year-old woman called Alberta Jones lives. Now, Alberta has a somewhat novel way of keeping the squirrels off her bird feeder. And not just squirrels that Alberta's got it in for. She's started shooting groundhogs, too. She reckons she shot a different groundhog every single day. It could be the same groundhog. See that joke trot over the horizon. Take care. See you next series. The other day, whilst running with her shotgun, she accidentally shot two objects, which, although very grey and very furry, were definitely not squirrels. No. They were her own legs. She'd loaded her shotgun, carefully taken aim through the back door of her house, whereupon the gun accidentally fired when she wasn't ready. The bullets ricocheted off the floor and promptly blasted her in the kneecap. Yes, that them bears gotta hurt. However, plucky Alberta is vowing to hobble on and rid her garden of those pesky squirrels, pointing out proudly that all her neighbours nickname her
9: Annie Oakley.
3: Yes. Maybe that shooting has affected her hearing. My bet they're all actually calling her Grandma Broke Knees. So that's my candidate, the self-kneecapping squirrel assassin pensioner of Indiana.
4: My next candidate is Donna Cleave. Who is Donna Cleave, you cry? Well, I'll tell you, she's a naughty lady. According to The Sun,
7: pole dancer Donna Cleave's been forced to quit her £1,000 a week job because she's allergic to the pole.
4: See, that's surely a bad week, isn't it? Of course, she's not the first person to have an allergy to poles. Hitler had one. He overreacted terribly, in fact. But the pole is metal, you see. It's a metal pole, and she's got a nickel allergy, which isn't great if your job is to squirm up and down a nickel alloy pole for hours. One punter said,
8: "She was all over me like a rash."
4: Except it actually was a rash, and it came up every time she did her naughty stuff. Donna said,
7: "Because I kept on dancing round the pole, it got worse and worse. It's hard to look sexy when your legs and body are inflamed."
4: Well, you see, I don't know about that, because when they wanted a stripper for the National Society of Dermatologists' annual dinner, I bet she went down a storm.
9: Whoa, look at the eczema on that.
1: Get your scabs out for the lads.
4: Yes. It's a small... They were throwing cortisone at the stage and everything. There's a small but select clientele who like that sort of thing. She could open her own club. Spearmint Impetigo. So that's my candidate, Donna, the allergic stripper. So, Batman, there you go. That's section two. Who did you like from that lot? Ladies and gentlemen, yes, the stripper with a metal allergy has gone forward for...
7: Worst week of the week award. Oh, it's itching. Awarded weekly. Hang on, I'm going for the big gyrate. Awarded weekly on a week-by-week basis. That's psoriasis, that is.
2: Yeah. So now let's move on to...
3: Section 3.
4: Toby Longworth, candidate.
10: It's been a very bad week for Heinz Welsinger from Paderborn in northern Germany, in spite of the fact that Heinz has been dead for a month, because now he isn't. Let me explain. About 4 weeks ago, Heinz's motorbike was found beside the Lippe River near his home. So the local police concluded that he must have fallen off. Fallen in. And drowned. That's him drowning. So they spent days dragging the river, but rejoicingly for all concerned, also you'd think, Heinz wasn't dead at all and returned home to his wife and family this week.
11: It's all right, love. I'm alive.
7: My God, I'm so relieved. They told us you were dead. We held a memorial service and everything. What happened?
11: Well, you will laugh when you hear this. I went off with a younger woman and faked my own death so I wouldn't have to pay maintenance. What's for tea?
10: His great plan to fake his own death and run off to a new life with his booby flusen would have been perfect. If only she hadn't chucked him out after 4 weeks and sent him back to his Trubel and Straffen Waffen with his, Cartorio, there's a lot of German in it, with his tail and various other bits tucked firmly between his legs. And to make matters even worse...
11: As if they could be.
10: Oh, of course they can. He was fined 9,000 quid for wasting police time.
11: Sometimes I wish I was dead.
7: Mm. Well, that can be arranged, you little schwarzen Hunderburger Kraftmeister. Yes, take it.
11: Yeah. Well, you noticed before, and this is why I left
10: as
11: you.
10: As worthy a bad week candidate as your wife, a faithless, fatality, faking soul, and fighting fellow of Germany!
2: Very good. Brian, you're back on. We've got another candidate in song.
12: Well, it could be me. I've had a bad week because my partner... Wendy, with whom I've enjoyed a long-term destructive relationship. She finally left me. She's gone to work in Centre Parks, the Sherwood Forest Division, in the new Aquasauna. She's specialising in moxibustion and hopier candles. But this has left me on my own, very depressed and paranoid. I'm in a catatonic state most of the time, and the washing up is piling up, which, of course, is attracting a lot of flies. But that's good for posterity, because it's allowed me to write a song all about a fly.

I decided to help him, to teach him how to fly, by giving advice which he could then apply. I made a flapping gesture to illustrate a point,

landing back on the pain once more. Now, it's not happening. I should have brought my Fender Strats. Well, I would have done, but I had to sell it last week to buy some washing powder.

0: one day. Yeah, I killed the fly, which perhaps was an overreaction, but I was convinced he was playing mind games with me. So, perhaps the fly. It was a bad week for the fly. Yeah. Thank you. Thanks a lot.
1: Thank you. Right, that's it then, Van Man. Your third and final choice this week. Who's going to make it through to the grand final? I think that's the inimitable sound of the fly who couldn't fly, who goes forward. That means our final three nominations are the non-flying fly, the petrol-wasting flag flyers, and the allergic stripper.
2: Now, audience, it's down to you to decide the winner of...
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1: OK, right, Scott audience, hit those even more sophisticated electronic keypads and pick this week's winner.
2: Oh, it's official. We have a result. It's incredible because no one pressed anything. But this week's guest announcer is rock musicologist and part-time lecturer in media studies at a college of further education in the Newcastle-under-Lyme area, Brian Appleton.
4: Yes. Hello, Hugh.
2: Yeah. So, Brian, you've got the results, have you? Have you got them?
4: Yes, I have.
2: Oh, good. Well, thank God. Van Man, the drum roll, please. In third place is...
4: The Flags.
2: In second place is...
4: The Fly Who Couldn't Fly.
2: Which means that this week's winner is...
4: The Pal Dancer.
1: Thank you very much. Well, there we go. Appropriately for a show recorded in the very heart of Soho, the allergic pole dancer is this week's winner. Well done, Donna. You win this week's Bad Week prize, a wooden pole and an invitation round to my place.
2: That's all, folks. Thanks for listening and goodbye.
5: You've been listening to It's Been a Bad Week, which features Steve Putt and Hugh Dennis, Joe along with Stu Perkins, Brian Appleton, Al Bass, Really Starting to Hurt. It was brought to you in association with Graham Fellows, who like it. Written by the cast with Will Ing, David Spicer, Alan Stafford, Mike Hastings, Chris Pelham, Toby Davis, with Bert Tanglemore and George Jeffrey, Richard Ward and Colin Birch. Oh, and building up ahead of Friction. The broadcast assistant was Trudy Stevens, the producer was Nick Cannon. Oh, and the executive producer was Liz Anstead. Has anyone got Cannon stand? It's been a bad week, as a sell with all production for BBC Radio 2. I'm available for work.
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13: The National Broadcasting Company presents Joel McRae in Tales of the Texas Rangers. From Hollywood, another authentic reenactment of a case transcribed from the files of the Texas Rangers.

0: files of the Texas Rangers come these stories based on fact. Only names, dates, and places are fictitious for obvious reasons. The events themselves are a matter of record. Case for tonight, Death Plant.
1: It is 11 o'clock on the night of September 18th, 1946. 14 miles east of Pembroke, Texas, on State Route 70, stands the First Community Church. Each Wednesday night, members of the congregation have been donating their services to the construction of a recreation hall. The evening's work is just over, and Tom Peters, a farmer, stands in the parking area waiting for his wife to catch up to him.
2: Shelby!
3: All right. And don't forget, Mrs. Weasley, when you mix the flour in, be sure you blend it first with a couple of tablespoons full of...
2: Shelby! You're going to stand there and join the whole night?
3: All right. Oh, that man, I don't mind. He's got no more patience than a bull in fly time. I'll call you tomorrow.
4: What makes you always in such a hurry?
2: Somebody in this family's got to be in a hurry. Leave it to you, we'll never get anywhere.
4: Oh, now, Tom, you know you don't. Tom, you left the motor running.
2: I sure left it running. Told you I was going to. Battery's almost dead.
4: Oh, yes, I forgot.
2: Yeah, that no good Will Fenton. Sell me a heap like this and corner the pickup truck. it's getting so a man can't trust nobody nowadays. You know what I'm going to do, Sylvie? I'm going to take him to law, just like I told him tonight.
4: You'll do no such thing, Tom Peters.
2: Will, too. Man still got some rights around here. Better let people like Will
4: Wasn't
2: Fenton...
4: Wasn't that a pretty dress she had on tonight?
2: Who?
4: Will Fenton's wife. Oh, she's such a pretty little thing, anyhow. He sure is good to her. Well, I bet that's the third new dress she's had in 4 months.
2: There, you see what I mean? Goes around cheating on his people so as he can buy dresses for his wife.
4: Tom, now, don't take on so. You know how hard trucks are to get, and we waited a long...
2: Not for this piece of junk. I tell you, Sylvie, I'm going to take him to court.
4: Oh, you've told him that every day since you bought the truck.
2: And I'll do it, too. We'll see if I don't.
4: You oughtn't argue with him like you did tonight. At least not so close to the church. Well, here's the outer gate already. Don't take long when you got something to ride in. Maybe I better get out and open the gate so you can keep the motor running.
2: No, I'll open it. You just sit there. Now, look what it's gone and done. Died on me.
4: I told you.
2: You didn't tell me no such thing. Well, I reckon maybe you did.
4: Oh, you get it started again.
2: That no good, Will Fenton. Well, reckon I better get out and open the gate. If I can push over that little rise, we can coast down the slope and maybe she'll catch.
4: Now, you be careful, Tom Peters, pushing trucks at your age.
2: Just don't you worry about me.
3: Tom?
2: Yeah, what?
3: There's a funny sound in here, like something ticking.
2: Oh, it's just the engine cooling off. You women. You never understand nothing. Got to get me a bumper gate one of these days. Business getting out every time you want to...
3: Tom, this chicken don't sound like no engine cooling off.
2: Now, Sylvie, I told you it was just... Ah! Oh. Sylvie!
1: The explosion of the truck killed Sylvie Peters immediately. Her husband was found unconscious and taken to the Pembroke Hospital, where his condition was pronounced serious. The sheriff investigating the case requested the help of a Texas Ranger, and Ranger Jace Pearson was assigned, joining the sheriff at the scene of the explosion a little after 2 a.m.
5: Yeah, there's the truck, Jace. What's left of it. Not a very pretty way to die.
6: Murder's never very pretty, Sheriff. That gate, was it open when you got here?
5: Yeah, Tom must have got out to open it. That's how he missed getting killed. This bomb, Jace, you reckon it was tossed at him?
6: Not likely. The way the cab of the truck's blown, I'd say the bomb was planted in there. We'll have to...
5: You see something?
6: Yeah. Here, hold my light, will you, Sheriff?
5: Sure.
6: You're right on that spot.
5: Yeah.
6: Here's part of your bomb, Sheriff.
5: Why? It's just a hunk of split lead pipe.
6: That's right. Plumbing pipe, from the looks of it.
5: How do you know that's part of the bomb? Tom might have been carrying a lead pipe in the back of his truck.
6: Look at the way it's split down the seam. The powder burns. Move the light around a bit, Sheriff.
5: Yeah.
6: Hey, wait a minute. Hold it. Here's something else.
5: What is it, Jason?
6: A mainspring out of an alarm clock. I'll call Austin and get a lab crew to give this place a good going over. At least we know what killed Sylvia Peters. A homemade time bomb. We went to the hospital and waited. A little after 7 that morning, Tom Peters was conscious and strong enough to answer questions. He was covered with bandages, but he opened his eyes when we walked into his room.
7: Hello, Tom. Tom, this is Ranger Pearson. He'd like to ask you a few questions.
6: Mr. Peters.
7: Oh, now easy, Tom.
8: Sometimes when I'd be working out in the fields and it was hot, she'd come all the way out just to bring me a pitcher of lemonade.
7: Oh, now, Tom, you don't have to talk about it.
8: 32 years. We've been married. 32 years.
6: Mr. Peters, do you have any idea who might have done this?
8: Will Fenton. He's the one that did this. I'll kill her.
7: Now, easy, Tom. Easy, boy.
6: What makes you sure Will Fenton set that bomb?
8: I was going to take it to court on a gun, and that truckie stole me. That's why he blew it up, so I couldn't prove nothing.
7: But, Tom, Will Fenton wouldn't try to kill you just because he was scared of going to court.
6: How long ago did you buy that truck, Mr. Peters?
8: 5-6 days ago.
6: Fenton live far from here, Sheriff?
7: 10 miles. A little less, maybe.
8: You gotta get it, Sheriff.
6: Don't worry, Mr. Peters. If Will Fenton set that bomb, we'll get him. We drove out to the Fenton farm and found an attractive young woman in the kitchen whom the sheriff introduced as Vern Fenton, Will's wife. She told us Will was expected any minute, settled down over some coffee and waited. Mrs. Fenton had already heard about the death of Sylvia Peters.
4: I just can't understand it. Who'd want to do something like that to poor Sylvie?
7: That's what we're trying to find out, Miss Fenton.
4: She was so sweet. When we moved here, she was the first one to come visit us.
6: You and your husband aren't from around here then, ma'am?
4: No. I was raised on a ranch about 100 miles east. Will worked on a ranch near us.
6: How long have you had this place?
4: Since right after we got married. Not quite a year now. Ranger, you haven't said why you wanted to see my husband.
6: We just want to ask him a few questions about last night.
4: But I don't understand.
9: Hi, Sheriff.
5: Howdy, Will. Yeah, this is Ranger Pearson. He wants to have a little talk with you.
9: Sure. Glad to oblige.
4: You want some coffee, Will?
9: Yeah, don't bother, honey. I'll pour it myself.
4: I'll do it.
9: Sit down.
6: Thanks.
9: Now, Ranger, what can I do for you?
6: Mr. Fenton, I suppose you heard about what happened to Tom and Sylvia Peters last night.
9: Yeah, I heard about that. It's an awful thing. Awful. Makes me feel real bad. I sold Tom that truck.
6: We heard there was a lot of hard feelings between you and Tom about that truck.
7: Tom says you cheated him, Will. Says he was going to take you to court about it.
9: Well, that's crazy, Sheriff. Tom knew that truck is in bad shape when he bought it.
6: But you did have some hot words over it later, huh?
9: Well, you know, Tom gets a little excited, that's all.
6: You were at the church last night, weren't you?
9: Sure, me and Vern both.
6: Did you stay inside the recreation hall the whole time?
9: Yeah, I don't remember. Maybe I stepped out for a little air. Not sure.
6: I think you'd better try to remember.
9: You saying I set that bomb in Tom's truck?
6: I'm not saying anything yet. But how did you know it was set there? It might have been thrown in when Tom stopped at his gate.
9: Yeah, well, that's what everybody's saying. It was a time bomb. Look, Ranger, I admit Tom and I had a few words, but you don't think I'd kill him, do you?
6: There's been a murder. It's my job to ask questions.
9: Oh, sure. You're only doing your job. But you're barking up the wrong tree if you think I killed him. You better find somebody who really hated Tom.
6: That's just what we're going to do. Don't go too far from your farm, Mr. Fenton, because we might be back to see you. We spent the rest of that day and half the night checking on people who knew Tom Peters and his wife. It was about 2:30 the next morning when we decided to turn in. The sheriff suggested a cup of coffee at the diner across from the courthouse.
7: Man, I know one thing, Jace. I sure am tired.
6: Yeah, I could use a little sleep myself.
10: Howdy, Sheriff. Ranger, what'll it be?
7: Coffee for me, Eddie.
10: Ranger?
6: Same.
10: Two coffees. You fellas up pretty late tonight. Working on that Peters bombing?
7: That's right.
10: Well, it shouldn't be too hard to find the fellow that did that.
6: How do you mean?
10: Well, now, I don't want to be talking behind nobody's back, but it appears like everybody in town knew old Tom was feuding with Will Fenton about the pickup truck Will sold him. I wouldn't want Will to be sore at me. Excuse me a minute, Jen.
7: Well, looks like everywhere we turn, we get the story about the fight between Will Fenton and Tom. Must have heard it 20 yep. times already.
6: Yeah, we'll head out there again in the morning. Have another talk
10: with
6: Fenton.
10: Okay, I'll get him for you. The phone operator wants you, Sheriff. Says it's right important.
7: Oh, thanks, Eddie.
10: How's old Tom, Ranger? Heard he was hurt pretty bad.
6: Well, he'll pull through all right. The doc said tonight he was out of danger.
10: Yeah, I'm sure glad to hear it. Old Tom, you know, he blows off a mite of steam, but...
11: What?
10: He don't mean nothing.
11: We'll be right out.
10: He's sure going to miss Sylvie, though.
7: Fine. Jace, come on. We're not going to get to sleep yet.
6: What's the matter?
7: That was Will Fenton. He just found a bomb under his house.

0: In just a moment, we will continue with Tales of the Texas Rangers, starring Joel McRae as Ranger Jace Pearson.
1: Whenever you drive the car, there is always an unseen, unwelcome passenger with you. That passenger is danger. The danger of a traffic accident. Unfortunately, every person seems to have the absurd notion that he bears a charmed life, that no traffic accident can happen to him. But it can, and too often it does. So when you're behind that wheel, don't take chances. Obey all traffic rules. Drive safely for life, your life, and the lives of others.
0: We continue now with Tales of the Texas Rangers, and tonight's case, Death Plant, an authentic story from the files of the Texas Rangers.
2: The sheriff and I rushed out to the Fenton farm. We spotted Will standing in front of the house in a bathrobe. When we pulled up, he came running over to the car. Where's the bomb, Mr. Fenton?
3: It was in a box. It's ticking like a clock.
2: Where is it?
3: I'll show you. I moved it away from the house out in that field there.
2: Yeah, it's a good way to get your head blown off.
3: My wife, she's still asleep. I didn't want to scare her none. There it is by that mesquite over yonder.
2: All right. You stay here with the sheriff.
4: What are you figuring to do, Jace?
2: Deactivate that bomb.
4: Yeah, well, now, don't be crazy, Jace. It won't hurt nobody where it is. Let it go off by itself.
2: I need it for evidence.
4: Do you want some help?
2: No, thanks.
4: Be careful, Jace.
2: Yeah.
4: How are you making out?
2: It's all right now, Sheriff.
4: Sure now, Ranger. You sure that thing's out of commission?
2: Well, it should be. I pulled the wires and stopped the clock mechanism.
4: Another homemade job, Jace?
2: Yeah.
3: Hey, you know, if I'd have thought of that, I probably should have dumped it in a pail of water and saved you all that risk, Ranger.
2: That's the worst thing you can do with a bomb, Mr. Fenton, unless you know what it's made of. It might have chemicals in it that get set off by water. How'd you happen to find it?
3: Oh, yeah, well, I woke up maybe a few minutes before I tried to get you. I thought I heard somebody walking around outside the house, and I come out to look.
4: How come you don't keep a dog out here, Will?
3: Well, kind of my wife, Sheriff. She's scared of him.
2: Exactly where'd you find this bomb, Mr. Fenton?
3: Right under where our bedroom is.
2: You think of anybody who might have planted it there?
3: I don't have to think. I saw who did it.
4: You what?
3: Yeah, I saw his car when it drove away. I knew that jalopy anywhere. It was Clint Mockler.
2: Who's Clint Mockler?
3: Young cowpoke I used to work with before I got married. He's no good. Never was. Used to bother Vern all the time, and he stole a diamond ring from the boss's wife cuts into to Huntsville for 2 years.
2: How long ago was that?
3: Maybe 15 months.
4: Probably out on parole, Jace.
2: Uh-huh. You sure it was him here tonight?
3: I saw him, I tell you. And a little over a week ago, when I was coming back from town, he was parked in his jalopy a mile or so down the road, just sitting there looking up toward our house.
2: Did you tell your wife about that?
3: No, it'd get her all upset.
2: I see. Then tonight was the second time you've seen him around here.
3: Yeah, that's right, yeah. Only way I can figure it is, when he got out of jail, he heard about Vern and me being married, made him sore enough to want to kill us.
2: You sure you didn't see him around church Wednesday night?
3: No. I don't mean he couldn't have been there.
4: I've been thinking like you, Jace, but it just don't make sense. If this fellow was mad at the Fentons here, why would he want to kill old Tom and Sylvie unless he was crazy?
2: Don't think he was crazy, Sheriff. Got a hunch he just made a mistake.
4: How do you mean?
2: Don't forget, Sheriff, Tom Peters only bought that pickup a week ago from Mr. Fenton here.
4: Yeah? Oh, then it was the Fentons he was after all the time. Only he didn't know the truck had changed hands.
2: Could be.
3: You gotta get this Mockler, Ranger. He's no good. He'll try to kill us again, maybe next time we make it. You gotta get him.
2: We have to find him first.
3: He's working over at the Williams Ranch now. At least about 50 miles from here near Dalby.
5: Well, something wrong?
3: Oh, Vern, honey. Thought you were asleep.
5: I heard you talking. What's that thing?
2: We had a little excitement, ma'am. It's all right now.
3: Honey, I don't want you to get upset, but I reckon I have to tell you sooner or later. Might as well be now. Clint Mockler tried to set this bomb under our place.
5: Clint? But he couldn't have. He's in jail.
4: Not anymore, Miss Fenton, but don't you worry. We'll get him.
5: He couldn't have tried to kill us. I don't believe it.
3: Honey, you don't know him the way I do. I worked with him. He's no good. He's rotten clear through, like I always told you.
4: Well, Jace, I reckon we better get going.
2: Yeah, I want to get this bomb to Pembroke for the lab crew to check over. Then if we hurry, we can make the Williams Ranch before breakfast. At the ranch, they told us our best bet for finding Clint Mockler was to take horses and look for the foreman, Hank Snyder. He described Clint and told us he was at a loading pen near the Santa Fe tracks. As we approached, we saw several men loading cattle into the cars.
4: Reckon that's him over there, Jason, straddle that fence.
2: Yeah, we'll soon find out, Sheriff.
6: Whoa.
2: Whoa, Charlie.
6: Whoa. Whoa. Whoa.
2: Hey, you.
4: Yeah?
2: You Clint Mockler?
4: That's right. What you want?
2: Come here a minute.
4: All right. Shove up next Anthony, will you?
7: What you want, Ranger?
2: The sheriff and I want to talk to you.
7: What about?
2: You been over to Pembroke lately?
7: Maybe. Why?
2: Did you see the Fentons?
7: Hey, what's all this about?
6: You're still on parole, aren't you, Clint?
7: So what? Ain't against the law to go to Pembroke.
2: Why did you want to see the Fentons?
7: Vern's an old friend of mine. Guess I just want to talk to him.
2: Did you talk to him?
7: No.
4: Why not?
7: Well, when I got out of jail, I wrote Vern a letter. She didn't answer, but last week I decided to drive over anyway.
2: What kept you from seeing her?
7: Nothing. But after I got there, I started thinking maybe you didn't want to see me. Then Will drove past in his truck, and I knew when I saw him it wouldn't be any good for me to go up there.
2: Did Will stop and talk to you?
7: No. Slowed down, just looked at me. Look, Ranger, what's all this about, anyhow?
2: Somebody put a bomb in that truck. It killed a woman named Sylvie Peters. We figured the killer meant to get Will and his wife, because last night he put a bomb under Will's house.
7: Well, did Vern get hurt?
2: No, she's all right. What about you? You were seen driving away from the Fenton farm early this morning.
7: That's a lie. I wasn't anywhere near.
2: Where were you?
7: In town.
2: Anybody with you?
7: No.
2: What time did you get back to the ranch?
7: I don't know. Maybe 3.
4: Out till 3 in the morning and got to get up at 5? What are you trying to hand us, boy?
7: I don't need much sleep. I got plenty of it down at Huntsville.
2: How about Wednesday night, Clint? Where were you then?
7: Wednesday? Well, I drove over to see a friend about 15 miles south of here.
2: What's your friend's name? I want to talk to him.
7: It won't do any good.
2: Why not?
7: Because when I got there, I wasn't home.
2: I think you better come back to Pembroke with us.
7: Honest, Range, I didn't have nothing to do with
2: come
7: it.
2: Come on, Clint. Let's go.
7: Look, Ranger, how long I got to stay here? I told you everything I know.
2: I'm afraid it's not enough. Unless you can prove where you were the last two nights.
7: Why can't I prove it? Nobody saw me.
6: You know why, don't you? Because you're lying. The first night you were over at the church, planting a bomb in the Peters truck.
7: I don't even know the Peters.
6: Of course you don't, but you know Will and Vern Fenton, and it was them you were trying to kill.
7: That ain't so. Why would I want to kill Vern?
2: How long have you known Vern, Clint?
7: Going on 4 years.
2: You knew her pretty well, didn't you?
7: I was crazy about it. We're going to get married. Would have, too,
2: if you hadn't gone to jail.
7: Yeah. I don't blame her, though. Not wanting to wait for a jailbird. Sure, I got a little sore when I heard you married Will, but I wouldn't kill her. You got to believe that.
2: Are you still in love with her, Clint?
7: Yeah, I guess I am.
6: And you didn't try to kill her?
7: No. Somebody's trying to put the finger on me, just like last time when they said I stole a diamond ring.
2: What about the ring?
7: I never took it. Somebody must put it in my pocket. Didn't even know it was there till they searched me. Now you're trying to put me away again for something I didn't do.
6: You were seen driving away from the Fenton farm just after the bomb was planted.
7: Who saw me?
6: Will Fenton.
7: Oh, it did. Wait a minute. Now I'm beginning to get it.
2: What?
7: What a dope I am. All the time I was in the pen, I tried to figure you planted that ring on me. Now I know. It was Will Fenton.
6: Making up lies won't help you none, Clint.
7: Why would I want to lie now? I served my time for stealing the ring, didn't I? But I didn't steal it. Will Fenton did.
2: What makes you think so?
7: That ain't hard to figure out. He was always jealous of me and Vern. Wanted for himself. That's why he got me out of the way before, and that's what he's trying to do now.
2: Sheriff, you got somebody we can leave Clint with for a while.
6: Deputy's in the next room.
2: Take him in there, will you?
6: Yeah. Come on.
7: Look, he's trying to frame you again, Ranger. That's what he's trying
6: Hold
7: to do.
6: Hold this fellow for a spell, will you, Charlie? You ready to file charges against him, Jase?
2: Not yet, Sheriff.
6: What's the matter? You don't believe the stuff he was handing us, do you?
2: I don't know. There's still a few things that don't feel right.
6: Like what?
2: Like Will telling us where Clint Mockler worked. How did he know?
6: Well, he probably from that letter Clint wrote to Ms. Fenton.
2: Yeah, that's probably the way he found out. But I got a hunch he opened the letter and she never saw it.
6: What makes you think that?
2: Because she didn't even know Clint was out of prison.
6: What does this all prove, Jase?
2: That maybe a husband's jealousy is behind the whole thing? How would you say Clint felt about Will's wife?
6: I'd say he was still pretty sweet on her.
2: So would I. And if he is, why would he want to kill her?
4: Are you saying Fenton planted that bomb under his house himself?
2: I'm not saying yet.
4: Then there's something I don't get. If that's true, it was Will Fenton who killed Sylvie Peters.
2: Uh-huh.
4: But that don't make sense.
2: It does if Fenton wanted Clint to have a real murder to answer for. Get him out of the way for good.
4: He'd have to be awful smart to plan it that careful. What's our next step, Jase?
2: Talk to Mrs. Fenton. Find out if she still cares anything about Clint.
4: And if she does?
2: And we'll see what makes a jealous husband tick.
8: Oh, howdy, Ranger.
9: Sheriff.
8: Will. Come on in. Did you pick up Clint Mockler?
2: Your wife around, Mr. Fenton?
8: Yeah, sure. But...
2: you mind calling her?
8: Oh, sure, sure. Vern, honey?
10: Yeah?
8: Come on, come in here a minute. I still don't see why you want her.
10: What is it? Oh.
2: I'll answer your question now, Mr. Fenton. We picked up Clint Mockler today over at the Williams Ranch.
8: Oh, that's fine, Ranger. Yeah, we can all breathe easier knowing he's behind bars now.
10: You mean he did it?
2: We don't know yet, ma'am, but we're holding him for investigation until we get this bombing business straightened out.
10: But he wouldn't do it. I know he wouldn't.
4: Looks pretty bad for him, Ms. Fenton.
8: Honey, I've been telling you all along. You don't know him. He's just no good.
10: I can't believe it. I just can't believe it.
2: Mr. Fenton, when you saw Clint's car down the road about a week ago, did you stop and speak to him?
8: No. Why should I?
2: Then how did you know he was working over at the Williams Ranch?
8: I don't know. I could have heard it in town.
2: We understand that Clint wrote your wife a letter after he got out of prison. Could you have learned it from that?
10: Clint wrote me a letter?
2: That's what he says, ma'am. How about it, Mr. Fenton? Did he?
8: I suppose he did. I suppose I opened it. Nothing wrong with a husband protecting his wife against a criminal, is he?
10: What do you mean, opening my letter?
8: He's no good, honey. I tried to tell you. I only took that letter so you wouldn't get upset.
10: That's not it. You kept his letter for me because you were afraid.
8: Honey, will you listen to
10: me? I've listened to you long enough telling me not to wait for Clint, talking me into marrying you when I didn't love you.
8: Honey,
10: you told me I'd learn to love you. Well, I didn't. And you know why? Because I still...
8: That's enough. Talk about our private affairs when we're alone. Anything more you want from us, Ranger?
2: We'd like to search your house, if you don't mind.
8: Yeah, what for?
2: I think we might find some things that'll help us clear up this case.
8: Suppose I say no.
2: Maybe this warrant will change your mind.
8: Okay. What do you want to look at?
2: We're looking for any pipe or wire you have around.
8: Sure. I got some sewer pipe and baling wire out in that shed. You're welcome to see it.
4: That's not what the Ranger means, Will, and you know it. Lead pipe and electric wire, the kind they use to make a bomb.
8: What'd it prove if you found it?
2: Nothing till we get it to the lab. Then we could tell if it was the same kind used in both bombs.
8: There's none of that stuff around here.
10: How about the pipe and the
8: closet? I told you once before, Ranger. I tell you again, you're barking up the wrong tree.
10: Well, how about the pipe in the closet?
2: How about it, Mr. Fenton?
8: That ain't what you're after.
2: I'd like to take a look at it.
10: I'll show you, Ranger. The closet's right this way.
8: I know the pipe she's talking about. That ain't what you're after, Ranger.
4: Let the Ranger be the judge of that, Will.
8: Sure.
10: It's in here, Ranger. Saw it last week. It's right in here. One large and...
8: Wait a minute, honey. I know where it is. Women don't know anything about pipe. Look behind these boxes. Here it is. Right here.
4: Hold it, I said.
8: That killer. Drop that pipe. Let me get her. No. Let me go. Let me go.
4: As soon as I get these cuffs on you.
8: Now you're all right,
4: Miss Fenton.
8: I don't want to kill her. I can't have her, neither can he.
2: You've done all the killing you're going to do, Fenton. Now it's the state's turn.

0: faced with the laboratory evidence against him, Will Fenton made a full confession to the murder of Sylvie Peters. On October 16, 1946, he was tried and convicted. On November 22, 1947, at Huntsville Penitentiary, he died in the electric chair.
1: Next week, Joel McRae in another authentic reenactment of a case from the files of the Texas Rangers. Joel McRae is currently seen starring in the Universal International Technicolor production, Cattle Drive. The cast included Tony Barrett, Virginia Gregg, Bill Johnstone, Parley Bear, Charlotte Lawrence, and Lamont Johnson. Technical advisor was Captain M.T. Lone Wolf Gonzalez of the Texas Rangers. This story was transcribed and adapted by Charles E. Israel, and the program was produced and directed by Stacy Keach.

0: It's the Silver Jubilee on NBC. 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The big show, The Phil Harris Alice Faye Show, Theater Guild on the Air. Hear all three on NBC. 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All this and Tallulah, too, on NBC.
1: What has a hazelnut in every bite?
2: Sorry!
1: And thick milk chocolate for your delight?
2: Sorry!
1: Nougat and caramel golden light?
2: Sorry!
1: And don't forget the hazelnut in every bite! And again! What has a hazelnut in every bite?
2: Sorry!
1: Thick milk chocolate for your delight?
2: Sorry!
1: Nougat and caramel golden light? And don't forget the hazelnut in every bite!
2: Sorry!
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4: We present King Street Jr., created and written by Jim Eldridge, starring Carl Howman as Philip Sims and James Grouse as Mr. Beeston, the head teacher.
5: Trouble is, I don't know what to do for the best. She was in a dreadful state yesterday. That's why I didn't get to the staff room at break.
6: Oh, I did wonder. I mean, you don't usually miss your mid-morning fix of tea.
5: She didn't want to go into the playground. I wasn't going to leave her on her own in the classroom.
6: Oh, hang on.

0: What's your mid-morning fix of tea?
1: She didn't want to go into the playground. I wasn't going to leave her on her own in the classroom.
0: Oh, hang on. Sonda! Put your coat on! Now! Do you hear? Honestly, it's near freezing, and they still pile up their coats to make goalposts.
1: Footballers will be footballers.
0: I'm sorry. You were saying about Debbie.
1: She's no better today. This morning she broke down again. She can't stop crying. That's why I phoned her mum and suggested Debbie go home for the day.
0: Do you think that's a good idea?
1: I don't know. You tell me. What do you say to a little girl whose young brother's just been killed?
0: Yes, it's a difficult one.
1: And she's having to grieve in public. It's not fair to the girl.
0: Azad! You heard what I told Sundar. Put your coat on. I'm sorry.
1: In a way, I feel guilty. And mum's on her own. She's got enough to cope with.
0: How is Mrs. Merson?
1: Well, I'm sure she's doing her best, for Debbie's sake. But she's really suffering.
0: Yes, I can imagine.
1: I think I might talk to social services. See if they can give me some advice on how I can help Debbie.
0: Mm-hmm.
1: You know, grief counselling or something.
2: According to Mr. Sims, the boy was only 5 years old.
3: Well, how did it happen?
2: First time out on his new bike, and his car hit him. He was dead before they got him to hospital.
3: That's terrible.
2: Worst thing, it was a stolen car. A 15-year-old, just joyriding for the hell of it.
3: Oh, ought to be shot.
2: I wouldn't go that far.
4: Oh, it's Jose.
5: Morning, Miss Reeve.
2: Morning.
5: You're looking pleased with yourself.
4: I am. And you're going to be pleased too, Mr. Holliday.
5: Oh, really?
4: Well, you know this project we've been doing on Roman Road?
5: Ah, yes. The old A5. Right from London to Anglesey. Or Londinium to Mona, as Governor Suetonius Paulinus would have said.
4: Yes. Well, we've got a reporter coming from the local paper to do an article on it.
5: Ah, well, that's wonderful. Oh, tell them not to make it Tuesday. I'm very busy Tuesdays. And Wednesday morning is pretty tight.
4: Oh, don't worry. You won't be troubled. She and the photographer just want to talk to my class and me.
5: About the Roman Road?
4: Yes, isn't it exciting? All our project work is going to be written up in a local paper, with photographs as well. Tea, Mrs. Rudd. There's fresh in the pot.
6: I thought I might have a hot chocolate this morning. It might warm me up.
7: I didn't know we had any chocolate.
6: I bought in my own jar. Would you like some?
7: No, that's all right. I'll stick to tea.
6: I wonder if I ought to offer some to Miss Lewis and Mr. Sims. They must be freezing out there on playground duty.
7: They'll survive. They're old hands. So, what's all this about you and the best baby competition?
6: Oh, you've heard.
7: Mr. Long told me.
6: It's such an honour. The young wives are holding a most beautiful baby competition as part of their January fair. It's to raise funds, you know, and they've asked me to judge it.
7: Sounds like a poison chalice, if you ask me.
6: Oh?
7: Think about it. Whichever baby you say is the most beautiful, you're also saying in the same breath that all the others aren't. And there's nothing more calculated to annoy mothers than to suggest that their baby isn't the most beautiful baby in the whole world.
6: Really, Mrs. Patterson?
7: I know how I'd feel if I put Benji in for one of those and he didn't win.
6: Oh, dear.
7: Exactly. How did you come to get selected for this job?
6: I'm not sure. I was told that someone had recommended me for it, but I was not informed as to who that person was. Well, I think it was very wicked of you.
8: They put me on the spot. I did it a few years ago, and they were asking me again. But I had to get rid of it somehow. And hers was the first name that came into my head.
6: Oh, the poor woman. Judging a most beautiful baby competition. The mothers who lose will tear her to pieces.
8: Oh, she'll survive. Mrs. Rudd has got nerves of steel. Anyway, one look from her, and they'll all be shivering in their shoes, and the babies in their booties.
6: Hello, King Street Junior. One moment, I'll see if he's free.
1: Who is it?
6: Mr. Stewart.
1: Who?
6: His daughter Maxine's in Mr. Long's class.
1: Oh, yes, right.
8: Hello, Mr. Stewart. Easton here. Yes? What? One of our teachers? Are you sure? But no, of course I make myself available. But now, this morning. Yes, I'll be here. Right, I'll see you both then.
6: That sounded awkward.
8: It is, or it could be. Mr. Stewart believes one of our teachers is...

0: acting improperly with the children.
1: What? But that's impossible.
0: Not according to Mr. Stewart. They say they have evidence. And he and his wife are on their way to see me now.
2: As I see it, she's taking unfair advantage of my expertise in this subject.
1: I'm sure it's not intentional.
2: That girl knew absolutely nothing about Roman Rose until I took her under my wing.
1: Yes, but look, could we leave this till later?
2: Did you know where the Icknield Way in the Roman A5 crossed?
1: No, but I'm sure you're going to tell me.
2: Dura Curvis, or as it is now known, Dunstable in Bedfordshire.
1: Please, Mr. Holliday, I'll try and have a word with Miss Reed, but right now I have a class waiting for me.
3: Mr. and Mrs. Stewart to see you.
0: Oh, yes. Yes. Hello. Please come in. Please sit down.
3: Thank you.
4: Good morning.
3: I'll make sure you won't be interrupted.
0: Thanks, Mrs. Stone. Well, then, Mr. Stewart.
5: This is a very serious business, Mr. Beeston.
0: Well, I'm aware of that. Though you didn't give me any details on the phone.
5: Well, I didn't like to. It didn't seem right.
1: You never know who might be listening.
5: Yes.
0: But you're suggesting that one of the teachers here is behaving improperly?
5: He was seen, Mr. Beeston.
1: By our Maxine.
0: But who did you see?
5: According to Maxine, he had his arm round this little girl, and he was cuddling her.
1: She was sitting on his knee.
5: It was at playtime. All the rest of the children were out.
1: Maxine had gone back into school to get something from her bag, and then she looked into his room and saw them.
0: You still haven't told me who it was.
1: It's just, we were so shocked.
5: It was Mr. Sims.
0: Mr. Sims?
5: Exactly. We were shocked as well.
1: With all the things you read about these people, we never expected to find it happening here.
0: Did Maxine see which girl it was that Mr. Sims was supposed to be cuddling?
5: Yes. She said it was a Debbie someone.
1: Debbie Merson.
5: Yes, yes, that was it.
0: Ah, yes. Well, I think you may have come to a wrong conclusion here.
5: Oh?
0: Yes. Debbie Merson's 5-year-old brother, Simon, was recently killed by a joyrider when he was out on his bike.
1: Oh, that's dreadful.
0: Yes, well, as you can imagine, it's been a shattering experience for Debbie. And Mr. Sims has been doing his best to try to comfort her. I think what Maxine saw was exactly that. I mean, Mr. Sims trying to console a very distressed little girl who suffered a terrible loss, which she can't come to terms with.
5: But why didn't he do it somewhere, well, more public?
0: More public?
5: Yes. Alone in a classroom? I think it's unhealthy.
0: Mr. and Mrs. Stewart, I really can understand your concerns, and believe me, if the circumstances were different, I would instigate a full investigation as of now. But in this case, Mr. Sims was reacting quite simply to a little girl who was deeply upset.
5: By putting her on his knee and cuddling her.
0: Well, I don't know the specific details.
5: Well, then maybe you should find out. I mean, did he cuddle her? Or what else did he do?
1: You can see why we're worried, Mr. Beeston. About our daughter as well. Maxine is very precious to us.
0: I understand that.
5: Well, I'm sorry, Mr. Beeston, but I'm still not convinced. I'd like you to ask Mr. Sims exactly what went on.
0: I will, I promise you. But I'm sure the answer I gave you will be the correct one.
1: In the meantime, Jerry?
5: Well, yes. In the meantime, we want it made clear that we don't want our Maxine having any kind of contact with Mr. Sims.
0: Oh, please.
5: Not until this thing is answered to our satisfaction.
1: We're sure you can appreciate our point of view.
0: Well, if that's how you feel, of course I respect your wishes.
5: It is, Mr. Beeston.
0: But until this thing is sorted out, can I advise you that it wouldn't be a good idea to voice your concerns about Mr. Sims outside this office?
1: Well, we hear what you say, but
0: You've already mentioned it to other people.
5: Understandably. We were concerned. It's not just about Maxine. What about all the other children in the school? It was only natural in the circumstances.
6: Hey, not so fast. We're not going to run out of food.
7: The feeding of the multitude.
6: You've said it. Like pigs to the trough.
8: Oh, I'd keep away from Fred Holliday today, if I were you.
7: Why, what have I done?
8: Nothing, but it is on the warpath about this Roman Road project of Miss Reed's.
7: Eh?
9: Ah, Mr. Sims.
8: I'll tell you later, but steer clear unless you want your ear chewed up.
7: Okay.
0: Mr. Sims, do you have a minute?
7: Well, I was on my way to lunch.
0: Well, this won't take a minute, and it's important.
10: I just think it's disgraceful. There's no one who knows more about roads, both ancient and modern, in this school than me.
11: That is true.
10: I mean, it's a school issue. I approached Miss Lewis about it, but she didn't seem to think it mattered.
11: But it's not a school issue.
10: Well, of course it is. It's a school project. The interview is being done at school.
11: Well, then there's your answer. Offer to join in.
10: It's not up to me to offer. I ought to be asked. Downright rude, I think. They pick your brains and then toss you aside. I feel used, if you must.
4: What I need to know is what one looks for in a beautiful baby.
9: Well, a smile, I suppose.
4: No, but a smile is a sign of a sunny disposition, not necessarily of physical beauty.
9: Yes, but a smile shows inner beauty.
4: But is that what I am judging here? It says the most beautiful baby competition, which I assume means the external appearance, not the innermost soul. Take Quasimodo, for example. Wonderful soul, hideous exterior. If I'd been judging a beautiful baby contest in France at that time and I'd picked Quasimodo as the winner, there would have been questions asked. And quite right, too.
12: I don't understand it.
13: No, nor do I. It was supposed to be spaghetti bolognese, but it tastes more like curry. Weird.
12: No, I mean, Mr. Holliday.
13: No, no one understands him. He's an enigma. A law unto himself.
12: Well, he's always been very friendly to me and helpful, but ever since I told him about this newspaper reporter coming, he's been, well, I thought he'd have been pleased.
13: Oh, yes, he would. But, could it be his feeling left out?
12: Left out?
13: You know, maybe he'd like to be involved.
12: You don't think he'd mind?
13: Not him. Show him someone who wants to talk about roads, and you can say goodbye to the next 4 days.
14: Right, I'm going to see the Stuarts.
0: Now, wait a moment.
14: But if they're going round spreading tales like that, it's slander.
0: I know.
14: And you said they told other parents.
0: If it's any consolation, they won't be spreading any more stories about you. I nipped that in the bud, well and truly.
14: But you know how these things spread. It'll be all over town. And if I'm seen with any of the kids...
0: Well, what do you suggest?
14: I want a public apology from the Stuarts. I want them to say that they were wrong. And I want to know they've said it.
0: But then what happens with all those people who hadn't heard?
14: What do you mean?
0: Well, suddenly they're saying, what's this public apology about? And someone else says, he was accused of messing around with the kids at school. And then someone else says, ah, there's no smoke without fire. And suddenly even more people are talking about it than there were before.
14: So I can't win. If I take no action, everyone will think I must be guilty, otherwise I'd have defended myself. And if I take action, everyone will say it must be true after all.
0: In a nutshell.
14: Oh, but this is insane. It's a nightmare.
0: I know. And there's got to be some way we can put a stop to the rumours. And at the same time prevent new ones starting up.
10: Paints are spongy, sticks of charcoal. Come in.
12: Hello, Mr. Holliday. Have you got a minute?
10: What? Actually, I'm pretty busy getting ready for art this afternoon.
12: Well, this won't take a minute. It's about the Roman Road project.
10: Oh, yes?
12: Well, you know that this reporter's coming tomorrow?
10: Yes.
12: Well, I wondered if you fancied joining in.
10: Joining in?
12: Yes, you know, with me and my class, talking about the Roman Road.
10: Well, that is... Well, no thanks all the same.
12: Pardon?
10: Well, that's all right. You do it.
12: Oh, well, if you are sure.
10: Well, I'm perfectly sure, thank you. Now, I'd better get on.
12: Right, well, I just thought I'd mention
10: it. Yeah, thank you, but no, I'm happy for you to do it.
12: Right, well, okay.
4: The problem is, Mrs. Wright, the problem is that since you mentioned your concerns to me this morning, I'm beginning to realise there is more to this business of beautiful babies than meets the eye.
15: You're getting cold feet, eh?
4: Not at all. I am just trying to establish the ground rules in order to create as little controversy as possible when I announce the winner.
0: Now, just a minute, everybody. If I can have your attention, please. Thank you. Now, I have something very important to tell you all. Oh. Something which I need your help on. Please. Thank you. I feel it only fair to let Mr. Sims tell you what's happened, as he's the teacher directly involved.
16: What's going on? Right, well, thank you. As you know, Debbie Merson in my class lost her little brother a few days ago. Simon was killed by a joyrider. Well, ever since, Debbie has been, well, deeply upset. Well, grief-stricken, in fact. Yesterday at break time, she was in such a state that I tried to calm her down while everyone else went out to play. In the end, she was okay, but I did all the things that I've always done. I put my arm around her and let her cry on my shoulder.
14: You know, that sort of thing. Unfortunately, I also let her sit on my knee while she cried, which is apparently going too far.
4: Why? I have had many children sit on my knee.
13: They'd enjoy that.
14: The bottom line is, I've been accused of molesting her by some parents.
4: Oh no.
17: Now, please, please.
13: We ought to get the union in on this.
10: Oh, absolutely, it's outrageous.
4: Which parents?
14: Maxine Stewart's.
13: Maxine? In my class?
17: I've just finished speaking to Mr. and Mrs. Stewart on the phone. And they've now accepted that Mr. Sims acted innocently and with no untoward motive. But unfortunately, the damage has been done.
4: What damage?
14: Apparently, Mr. and Mrs. Stewart have spread the word that there was something sinister in what I did with Debbie.
4: Oh, that's outrageous. They should be made to apologise publicly.
17: Which was Mr. Sims' initial reaction. But because I believe we don't want to make this unfortunate situation any worse than it is, I've issued a note, which I'm asking you to distribute to all your children and ask them to take it home. I'd also appreciate it if, I insist that you read the note aloud to them and make sure that we quash these damaging rumours right now, today.
10: Certainly.
17: Because there are children who will be only too glad to carry tales, and as they say, a lie is halfway round the world before the truth has got its boots on.
4: I shall certainly set the record straight with my children this afternoon, and in no uncertain terms.
17: Thank you, Mrs. Rudd. And if the rest of you would do the same.
10: Yes, of course.
17: However, before we finish with this issue, it does mean I'll have to issue a directive to all members of the staff to stop this sort of misunderstanding rearing its ugly head again.
10: Directive?
17: Yes. In future, there must be no physical contact with any child in a one-to-one situation. In fact, all teachers must avoid being on their own with one child, or even with, say, two children.
4: Well, that's virtually impossible. Yes.
17: Maybe, but in this current climate, we have to avoid any kind of contact or relationship with the children that can be misinterpreted as inappropriate.
13: All right, take your time. That means do not run.
18: Mr. Long, have you got a minute?
13: If it is only a minute, I'm on shopping duty tonight. And if you don't get a parking spot by 4:15...
18: Oh, I promise it won't take long.
13: All right, come into my room.
18: Oh, thanks.
13: Well?
12: Well, you know we were talking at lunch about this business of the Roman roads and Mr. Holliday.
13: Yes.
12: Well, after what you said, I went to see Mr. Holliday and I asked him if he'd come and join us, you know, do the interview.
13: Brilliant. Well done. You'll make a great diplomat.
12: Oh, not really. He said no.
13: No?
12: Hmm.
13: As in no?
12: That's right.
13: Are you sure you asked him the right question? You know, would you like to take part in this interview for the local paper about the Roman road?
12: Yes.
13: And you stressed the word road?
12: Yes.
13: Well, I'm staggered.
12: Oh, what's worse? He was as off with me as he was before. So I wonder if there's something else I've done to upset him.

0: Hello? Oh, hello. What? Oh, of course you can. No problem. I'm not going out. Right, I'll see you shortly. There you are. Now, you're sure you wouldn't prefer something stronger?
1: No. Coffee's fine, thanks.
0: It's instant, I'm afraid. Sorry.
1: Oh, please don't worry. It'll be fine.
0: Right. Well, you've got a problem.
1: Yes, and I didn't know who to talk to about it.
0: I'm flattered you chose me.
1: It's this business of Debbie Merson.
0: Oh, that doesn't surprise me.
1: When Mr. Beeston first told me about it today, I was furious. I still am.
0: Well, that's understandable.
1: But I've been thinking about it ever since. And now all I feel is sick.
0: At the Stuarts?
1: No, about how people will think of me. Everyone will be talking about it, all the whispers, the looks.
0: But Mr. Beeston's note will put a stop to that. And look at the support you got in the staff room today. There's no one who believes there was any truth in it.
1: It's not the other teachers, it's the parents, the other kids. Tomorrow at the school gate, Mother's saying, "That's him, that's the one." I don't think I can cope with it.
0: Oh, but you've got to. The last thing you want to do is stay away from school. That will set tongues wagging. What's he hiding from? All that sort of thing.
1: It gets worse, doesn't it?
0: Look, there'll always be one or two people who believe the worst. But the majority of the parents know what you're really like. They trust you. They'll know how these rumours start and truth gets distorted.
1: But will they trust their kids with me? I don't know, Glenda. I just don't know if I can face it.
2: And when she asked him, he said no to talking about roads.
3: Mr. Holliday,
2: shh,
3: dear.
2: Not so loud. He'll hear you.
3: Do you think he might be sickening for something?
4: Oh, morning.
3: Oh, just the person I was looking for.
0: Later, Mrs. Rudd. Have either of you seen Mr. Sims this morning?
5: No. You don't think he's,
0: I don't think anything. I was just wondering if anyone had seen him. Not to worry, I'll catch up with him later this morning.
3: Well, actually, Miss Lewis, I'd like to talk to you about this beautiful baby business.
6: Morning, Mrs. Patterson. Any tea in that pot?
7: You don't deserve any.
6: What do you mean? What have I done to upset you?
7: Not me you've upset, it's Miss Reed.
6: What? Where?
7: It's all right, she's not here. Probably crying her eyes out in the kids' toilets or something.
6: I haven't the faintest idea what you're talking about.
7: Oh, yes, you have. This Roman Road project.
6: Oh, that. Well, actually, I'm the one who's been upset there, thank you very much.
7: Mr. Long told me she came to you and asked you to give her some help. And what do you do?
6: Look, I think this is a bit of a distortion of what actually happened.
7: Do you?
6: Well, I didn't mean to upset her. I was the one who was upset.
7: Oh, yes.
6: If I'd known that she was keeping me out of it because she didn't want me to be bothered with it, I'd have said so.
3: There, all done. Would you like to read it over?
8: Yes, might as well, just in case there are any spelling mistakes.
3: What if there are? It's your fault. I copied it from your notes.
8: Right, let's see how it reads. Private meetings with pupils. Teachers should always be aware...
3: That's not checking it.
8: Well, I'm cutting to the nitty-gritty. Ah, here we are. Where possible, another adult should be present or nearby during such confidential interviews. Two, physical contact, which may be misconstrued by any pupil, parent or other casual observer, must be avoided.
0: Mr. Beeston?
8: Ah, Miss Lewis, shouldn't you be taking assembly?
0: No, it's Mr. Long today. Have you got a minute?
8: Important?
0: Yes.
8: Right, well, we'll go into the inner sanctum. Mrs. Stone?
3: Okay, I'll hold the fort.
8: Right. And he hasn't been seen today?
0: No. I asked Mr. Long to take his class into assembly.
8: Well, I wonder what's happened to him.
0: I don't know. He was very worried when I spoke to him last night. Very down.
8: I think I'll give him a call. I can always say I wondered where he was today. I mean, I can't imagine Sims as a sort who'd do anything silly, can you?
0: No. But it was a terrible thing to be accused of.
8: It's ringing. But I thought I'd cleared it up. At least as far as he was concerned. I mean, that note to the parents and everything.
0: Yes, but once he got home, I think he started to dwell on it.
8: Yeah, that's a bad thing to do. Well, there's no answer. So either he's out and on his way, or else...
7: Oh.
8: He wouldn't do anything stupid, would he?
7: I wonder if I ought to go over there.
8: What, to his flat?
7: Just in case.
8: Well, normally I'd say let things run their course, but in this case I don't think that's a bad idea. Don't worry about your class. I'll look after them while you're gone.
7: I thought that was a really good assembly from Mr. Long this morning, about the peasants' revolt.
4: Yes, so did I the first time I heard it.
7: Does he do it often?
4: About once a year. Usually on the day the council tax bill drops through his door and he feels particularly bolshy.
9: Excuse me, Miss Reed.
7: Pardon? I'll talk to you later.
9: Miss Reed?
7: Yes, Mr. Holliday.
9: I think an apology is in order.
7: Look, if you think I've upset you for some reason and ought to apologise...
9: No, I'm the one apologising.
7: Pardon?
9: Sandays, this is none of your business. I think we should discuss this in your room at break.
7: Oh.
9: What time's this reporter woman coming?
7: This afternoon.
9: Fine. Well, first I can apologise and then we can discuss what we're going to say to her about this project.
7: You mean you and me?
9: Well, of course. Is break time all right for you?
7: Yes.
9: Good. It'll give us time to look at that section of the A5 that runs out to Anglesey, or Mona, as the Romans called it.
10: Oh, good morning, Miss Lewis.
0: Oh, Mr. Sims.
10: What are you doing out of school?
0: I decided
10: to skip the literacy hour this morning.
0: No, I was on my way.
10: I know. After what I said last night, I bet you wondered what had happened to me.
0: Well, I did wonder.
10: Well, relax. After I left you, I went round to a mate of mine. We had a few jars. I bent his ears for a couple of hours, and what with one thing and another, I forgot to set my alarm and overslept.
0: Oh, you overslept.
10: I tried phoning, but the phone here was busy, and everybody I tried to contact had already left for school.
0: But you're all right?
10: Yes, I'm fine. I've decided I don't care what people say. I'm not going to let other people ruin my life for me. When I know I've done nothing wrong.
0: Good.
10: Anyway, did you get my class in?
0: Mr. Long did.
10: Right, then I'd better go and relieve him. Oh, and,
0: Yes?
10: Thanks for last night.
0: Well, I'm not sure I helped.
10: Oh, yes, you did. Just being there helped.
0: What are friends for?
10: Come on. Let's go and teach some kids.

You've been listening to King Street Junior, created and written by Jim Eldridge, and starring Carl Howman as Philip Sims, and James Grout as Mr. Beeston, the head teacher. Marlene Sidaway featured as Miss Lewis, the deputy head, Margaret John as Mrs. Stone, the school secretary, Tom Watson as Mr. Holliday, Vivian Martin as Mrs. Rudd, Paul Copley as Mr. Long, Deirdre Costello as Mrs. Patterson, and Jacqueline Beatty as Miss Reed. Mr. and Mrs. Stewart were played by Mark Straker and Susan Tordoff. The producer was John Fawcett Wilson.

0: forever.
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Texaco Star Theater. The more than 45,000 Texaco dealers from coast to coast welcome you to an hour of mirth and melody with our star comedian Fred Allen, Kenny Baker and Portman Hopper. Our guest, Mr. James Gallagher, the Sandhogs, the Martins, and Al Goodman's orchestra. It's Texaco time.

0: And now, ladies, gents, in person, Fred Allen.
1: Thank you. Thank you, and good evening, ladies and gentlemen. Now, look, Jimmy, before we start, what was that in-person Fred Allen introduction? You know, brevity is all right in its place, but after all, you are not introducing a singer midget here.
2: Oh, didn't like? Too bad.
1: Now, Mr. Wallington, will you kindly stop sounding like a Scotch telegram for a minute? What goes on with you?
2: Fred, this is National Thrift Week. I'm merely being thrifty with your introduction and all my conversations. G.B.
1: G.B.?
2: Goodbye.
1: Well, I know what's wrong with that guy. He's still sore about that award he got last week. The radio voice most likely to bring back the phonograph. Only 2 days ago, I paid to have a cavity in his molar filled so his commercials wouldn't have an echo, and this is the thanks I get. National Thrift Week. Oh, hello, Kenny.
3: Hi, F.
1: Kenny. The initials are F-A.
3: Yes, F.
1: Kenny, don't tell me that you, too, are celebrating Thrift Week.
3: Yes, F.
1: Well, does this exhaust your conversation?
3: Yes, F. G.B.
1: Well, before the whole program turns out to be a soliloquy, we'll take up the latest news of the week. Mr. Goodman, a fanfare, please. Well, thank you, Mr. Goodman, for that Thrift Week blast you just released there. However, the Texaco News presents its highlights from the world of news. New York City, New York. The National Retail Dry Goods Association of America names winner of its contest to select Mrs. Typical Customer of 1941. Mrs. Clementine Thill of La Crosse, Wisconsin, has given a free trip to New York City and an extended shopping tour as photographers, reporters, and dry goods tycoons tag along to study her reactions. Tonight, the Texaco News, not to be outdone, chronicles the doings of the winner of the Texaco News Average Man Contest. On January 15th, the Average Man Contest closed. On the morning of the 16th, the president of the Texaco News Contest Board announced...
4: Texaco News selects as Mr. Average Man for 1941, Aubrey Babbitt of Upper Sandusky, Ohio.
1: A telegram was rushed to Aubrey Babbitt, and the next morning, Aubrey said to his wife...
5: I gotta go to New York, Bueller. Goodbye.
1: And his wife said to Aubrey...
6: Goodbye.
1: Well, after this touching farewell, Aubrey Babbitt zipped up his duffel bag, was off to the nearest bus station on his way to fame and New York City. As Aubrey swung off the bus at Times Square with his duffel bag, he was surrounded by a battery of newspaper photographers.
7: There he is. Smile, Aubrey.
5: Yeah, I smile at this.
7: Stand up, Aubrey.
5: Okay, I'll stand up.
7: Sit down, Aubrey.
5: Okay, I'll sit down.
7: Roll over, Aubrey.
5: Hey, wait a minute.
1: Aubrey was finally rescued by the Texaco News official greeter and packed off to a little hotel just off Times Square. Reporters and gossip columnists watched as Aubrey checked in. America would want to know what Mr. Average Man was going to want in the way of hotel rooms for 1941. Pencils and pads were ready as Aubrey, his duffel bag carelessly slung over his shoulder, approached the desk. The hotel clerk... Folk.
7: Yes, sir. What can I do for you?
5: I want a room.
7: An outside room?
5: If you got a room inside, I'd rather have a...
7: I see. You want water, of course?
5: Give me a room with a well.
1: Reporters rushed to phones with their first flashes on the coming trend. Mr. Average Man for 1941 wanted a room with a well. Every hotel in America would have to rip out its plumbing and install wells. As soon as Aubrey had unzipped his duffel bag, he was interviewed by a sob sister from one of New York's leading dailies.
8: What's your name, mister?
5: Aubrey Babbitt.
8: Where do you live?
5: Upper Sandusky, Ohio.
8: What business are you in, Mr. Babbitt?
5: I've been the Upper Sandusky muskrat catcher 9 years.
8: What do you do with the muskrat?
5: I don't know. I ain't caught one yet.
1: The instant this hangnail description of his life was finished, Aubrey was rushed away on a shopping tour.
9: Reporters followed along to see what Mr. Average Man would wear in 1941. At New York's leading tailors, they heard Mr. Babbitt say...
5: Give me a herringbone suit with a Norfolk jacket and three pair of pants.
7: Three pair of pants?
5: Yeah, I got two brothers.
7: Now, you've got three pair of pants, two brothers, and only one jacket. How do you divide it up?
5: We take turns wearing the coat.
9: His suit purchased... His suit purchased, the reporter scurried after Mr. Average Man to Macy's underwear department. Here they heard him say...
5: Look, have you got one of them National Defense Union suits?
7: National Defense Union suit?
5: Yeah, it's double-breasted. It keeps out the draft.
9: Mr. Average Man had picked America's underwear. What about America's shoes? The reporters were all ears, as Mr. Babbitt said to the shoe dealer.
5: Okay, give me that high-tan button shoe and that yellow sneaker.
7: Shall I wrap these, Mr. Babbitt?
5: No, put the shoe on my right foot. The sneaker goes on my left.
7: Do you always wear a shoe on your right foot and a sneaker on your left?
5: Yeah, you see, my right foot keeps falling asleep.
7: And with the sneaker on...
5: My left foot don't make no noise. My right foot can keep on sleeping.
9: America's shoe style set, Mr. Babbitt turned to the hat problem. The hat salesman said...
10: Here are the latest styles, Mr. Babbitt.
5: Now let me see.
10: How would you like a beret? How would you like a derby?
5: No, my ears are too weak. The derby keeps slipping down.
10: Well, how would you like a Humber?
5: With onions.
9: After Mr. Average Man had set the sartorial styles for 1941, he stepped into a chain cigar store. The tobacco trade stood with bated breath. The tobacco auctioneer might be caught with his chance down. What would Mr. Average Man smoke for 1941? Without an instant's hesitation, Aubrey said...
5: Give me a good 5-cent cigar.
7: This is a chain store, sir. The 5-cent cigars are 4 cents.
5: How much are the 10-cent cigars?
7: 8 cents each, 2.15.
5: Have you got any cigars... The 3 for 15?
7: Yes, sir. The 9-cent Panatellas, which are 6 cents straight, sell 3 for 15.
5: Well, here's a nickel. Give me one of them.
7: I'm sorry, sir. I can't break up a set.
5: Well, what can you get for a nickel in a cigar store today?
7: A phone call. The booth is to your left.
9: Mr. Average Man finally gave up, and as he left the tobacco mart, he was heard to say...
5: What this country needs is a good 5-cent cigar that sells for 5 cents.
9: Mr. Average Man finally enjoyed a short smoke on a butt he sniped when the press wasn't looking. Then he was off pell-mell to a show. As he stepped out of the theater where he had just seen a rousing, rip-roaring performance of Hamlet, one of the reporters said...
7: How did you like Hamlet, Mr. Babbitt?
5: If you guys didn't have a half Nelson on me, I'd have gone to Minsky's.
9: Later that night, after he made the round of stuffy New York nightclubs, Mr. Average Man turned to the reporters and said...
5: Excuse me. I'm going down into this sewer and get some fresh air.
9: Since America wanted to know how Mr. Average Man reacted to street mendicants, a panhandler was asked to approach our hero. The panhandler oozed up to Aubrey and whined...
11: Hey, buddy, will you give me a dime for a cup of coffee?
5: No, thanks. I never drink coffee this late. It keeps me awake.
9: And with this, Mr. Average Man was off to bed. The next morning, his tour finished, he was bustled onto a bus, eager and anxious to return to his simple average American home in Upper Sandusky, Ohio. As the bus pulled out, the Herald Tribune reporter, eager for a last word from Mr. Average Man for 1941, shouted...
12: How did you like New York?
9: And Aubrey Babbitt of Upper Sandusky, Ohio, proved beyond a doubt that he was Mr. Average Man when he made this scintillating reply.
5: New York is all right to visit, but I wouldn't live here on a bet, Lord.
9: Now, ladies and gentlemen, Kenny Baker, who is above the average in his melodic profession, stalks to his personal microphone to sing, I Hear a Rhapsody.

0: That was swell, Kenny. Say, Jimmy.
1: Yes, Fred?
0: Say, I meant to ask you before, what is that dangling on your wrist there? A new kind of wristwatch?
1: Oh, no, this is a radio, Fred.
0: That little thing, a radio?
1: Yes, it's the latest thing out. It's the smallest portable radio in the world.
0: Gosh, a radio that small? It looks as though if you tuned in Amos and Andy, you'd only get Amos on a thing that small. If you listened to the Lone Ranger, you'd only get Hi-Ho. They'd have to mail you the silver, I mean.
1: Oh, no, no. This radio really works, Fred. I'll tune in and show you, huh?
0: Well, that's as nice a static concert as I've ever heard, Jimmy.
1: Shh. I'm getting something now. Wait a minute. Oh, shucks. Guess it won't work tonight. One of the tubes must be a dud.
0: Well, that is the smallest dud I have ever heard of, Mr. Wallington.
1: Yes, Fred. But even a small dud can cause trouble. You see, Fred, just as this dud tube ruined my reception, it's the duds, those useless, slow-action elements in gasoline that are responsible for those slow starts that wear down your battery on cold days. Duds deaden those few ounces of chilled gasoline, which are all your carburetor holds, all your motor depends on for a quick start. It's because duds just won't take the spark that starters grind and grind and batteries take a beating. So it's good news for driver and battery both that there are no duds in Texaco Fire Chief. They're out. All out. 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That's why Fire Chief comes through with flashing starts, powerful acceleration, quick warm-up. 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It's all action, not a dud in a tank full.

0: Don't bow too far over, Mr. Goodman. Your bridge, remember. Mr. Goodman and his musette ensemble have just played Andalusia from the Spanish province of the same name. And now, ladies and gentlemen, come in.
1: Mr. Allen?
0: Yes?
1: I did it again, and I'm glad, glad, glad! You remember me?
0: Yes, I do have the misfortune to remember you. You are the sound man.
1: Yeah.
0: Now, last week, you busted in here yelling, I'm glad, and that you wanted to see what the other side of your door looked like.
1: That's right.
0: Well, what is it you want tonight?
1: Did any fan mail come in for me?
0: No. Now, are you glad, glad, glad?
1: Oh, I'm sad, sad, sad.
0: What a program. The sound man wants fan mail, a crying sound man. The next thing, the man who sweeps up the studio will want Billy. Well, now, ladies and gentlemen, our guest... Oh, hello, Portland.
2: Hello. Can I use your microphone for a minute?
0: For what?
2: I want to make an important announcement.
0: An announcement about what?
2: The March of Dimes.
0: Oh, for the Infantile Paralysis Fund?
2: Yes. I want to remind everybody to send their dimes in right away.
0: Oh, are you on the March of Dimes committee?
2: Yes. I'm also on the anti-noise committee.
0: Oh, well, that's fine. And now our guest...
2: Oh, we're going to make New York 100% quiet.
0: Good. Well, you can help the cause by piping down right now.
2: We're going to make stealth bowling alleys so you can't hear a pin drop.
0: Now, look, Gordon, we don't...
2: We're going to make all bookstores take the din out of Gunga Din.
0: Well, that's very nice, but at the moment I...
2: And we're going to take all the noise out of nursery rhymes.
0: The noise out of nursery rhymes? Well, how do you mean?
2: Well, in Little Boy Blue, he's not going to blow his horn.
0: You mean the Anti-Noise League is going to rewrite Little Boy Blue so that he doesn't blow his horn? Well, how is it going to sound?
2: I'll show you. Little Boy Blue, come beckon your sheep. Don't blow your horn, not even a peep. Tell your sheep to come tiptoe out of the thicket. If they make any noise, will you get a ticket?
0: Well, that's a good anti-noise poem. There was no noise after it. I mean, if they... Oh, well, you can always get the hint, you know. We never hint. You misunderstood the whole thing there. The whole... Have you finished, Portland?
2: Yes.
0: Good. Now, please tell me, who is our guest tonight?
2: He's a sand hog.
0: A sand hog? Mm-hmm. You mean he's one of the men who has helped to build the tunnels under New York and the Hudson River?
2: That's right. Mr. Allen, meet the president of the Sand Hog Union, Mr. James Gallagher.
0: Well, that's fine. Oh, good evening. Good evening, Mr. Gallagher.
3: Good evening, Fred.
0: I've always been interested in your colorful profession, Mr. Gallagher. Now, Uncle Jim tells me that officially you are the president of Local 147 of the Compressed Air and Free Air Tunnels Foundation's Caisson Subway Sewer Cofferdam Construction Workers Union.
3: I am, Fred.
0: But boiled down, it comes out...
3: The Sandhogs Union.
0: The Sandhogs Union. Well, before we go any farther, Mr. Gallagher, what is a sandhog?
3: Any man who works on the compressed air, where he is a carpenter, miner, welder, is a sandhog, Fred.
0: And all tunnel work is done under compressed air.
3: That is right.
0: Well, is this because most of the tunnels here in New York City are built under rivers?
3: Yes. Where men are digging a hole through the mud, the compressed air keeps the mud from pouring in on them.
0: Oh, I see. The compressed air at a certain pressure holds the mud back and it can't come in the excavation. Well, working under that air pressure must be a dangerous business.
3: Yes, it is, Fred. There are only about 2,000 sandhogs in the entire country.
0: And how long have you been plying this perilous trade, Mr. Gallagher?
3: 26 years.
0: 26 years. What are some of the subterranean projects you have helped to complete around Manhattan?
3: I worked on the Holland Tunnel, the Lincoln Tunnel, and the Queens Midtown Tunnel.
0: What about the subways?
3: I worked on the 6th Avenue, 7th, and eat there in the subatone.
0: Say, you've been in holes more often than Dick Tracy, haven't you? Well, tell me, how do you go about building a tunnel? I mean, after the politicians get through arguing about the cost, and you fellas really get down to work.
3: Well, first we sink a shaft on one end of the river, on the bottom, they install the shield, and the sandhogs work in.
0: The sandhogs work in a shield? Well, what is this shield?
3: It's a long tube of iron, as wide as a tunnel, with a cutting edge on one end, pushed forward by hydraulic jacks.
0: And as the sandhogs dig, they push this shield ahead of them. Is that
3: right? Fred. Until the tunnel is finally cut through.
0: Well, how fast does this shield move ahead?
3: They average about 2.5 feet every 4 hours.
0: Or say, 2.5 feet every 4 hours. Why, that's faster than the traffic goes through the tunnel when you've got it finished.
3: Yes, Fred.
0: But do you always work under compressed air in the shield?
3: Yes, Fred. And the work goes on 24 hours a day.
0: Well, tell me, how long can you work down there?
3: A sandhog usually works 3 hours a day and two shifts.
0: 3 hours a day and two shifts. An hour and a half shift, I guess. And how much time does he have in between shifts to recuperate?
3: 4 hours.
0: Four? Well, is the air difficult to breathe?
3: No, it is just the opposite. Compressed air makes you work hard and very fast, but it knocks you out very quickly.
0: Well, tell me, can a worker come right out of compressed air into normal ozone, or is that physically impossible, Mr. Gallagher?
3: It is, Fred. After a man quits work, he has to stay in the decompression chamber for 3/4 of an hour.
0: Well, what would happen if a sandhog strolled out before his decompression time was up?
3: He probably gets a den or some other compressed air illness.
0: Well, no wonder there are only 2,000 sandhogs in the entire country, rather. You have to be a superman to even start to do this work.
3: The sandhogs is proud of its profession, Fred. All of us in the union are always trying to make working conditions safer. But it's part of our job to take chances.
0: Well, I hope eventually your union will get things so well organized underground, Mr. Gallagher, that even the moles down there will be carrying union cards.
3: Thanks, Fred.
0: You know, there's one thing about tunnel building that has always mystified me, Mr. Gallagher.
3: What is that, Fred?
0: Well, when you fellas dig a tunnel now, you don't start from one side and work across, do you?
3: No, we start at the bottom end and meet in the middle.
0: Well, that's what baffles me, you see. How is it that you never miss?
3: What do you mean?
0: Well, when you dug the Holland Tunnel, for instance, how was it your two gangs didn't pass each other? Now, how come one group of sandhogs didn't wind up in Hoboken and the other boys come out in Gimble's basement? How did you both manage to meet at a given spot under the river?
3: The engineers have all figured out, Fred. We have never been off more than 1/4 inch.
0: Well, that's just what we do in radio, Mr. Gallagher. You and I have finished our interview, and here we are. We're only off 1/4 minute.
3: Is that good?
0: It's phenomenal, Mr. Gallagher. And thank you a lot for this brief glimpse into your fascinating profession. You know, it's curious to think that for 20 years, you and I have, in a way, both been doing the same thing.
3: How is that, Fred?
0: Well, you as a sandhog have been making tunnels while I've been working as a comedian. But all our lives, we've both been boring for a living.
3: Good night, Fred.
0: Well, now, ladies and gentlemen, the Martins, an assortment of boys and girls, banded together for the sole purpose of advancing swing, further their crusade with a Hugh Martin version of La Cucaracha.

0: I said the Martin Singh La Cucaracha from the Flip Parade, number 7 on the Flip Parade. And now...
1: Pardon me, Mr. Allen. May I see you a moment? It's a matter of life and death.
0: Life and death?
1: Yes, here's my card.
0: Oh, your card? This is your very own card?
1: Yes.
0: Let me see. The print is so small, I can... Cuthbert C. Clabber, Vice President in Charge of Publicity, Conglomerated Kerosene Lamp Companies of America.
1: Yes.
0: Well, what has this got to do with life and death?
1: Well, ever since those pesky electric lights came in, Mr. Allen, the kerosene lamp business has been dying. Yes. You and only you can bring it back to life.
0: Well, how?
1: By giving the kerosene lamp publicity, Mr. Allen. You told a joke about a zipper one week. Zippers went right to the top. You mentioned pogo sticks. Pogo sticks went ahead by leaps and bounds. Now, if you'd only tell

0: and bounds. Now, if you'll only tell a few jokes about lamps, we'll burn them
1: up. I'm sorry. I see your point. I'd like to talk it over with you during the weekend, but I have to say no, friend. I'll tell you why, Mr. Clabber. We try to keep our jokes up to date around here. Now, we don't tell jokes about mustache cups or buggy whips, and your smoky old kerosene lamp kind of falls into the same category. It doesn't mean a thing.
2: Oh, I'd like to differ with you, Fred.
1: Oh, you would, Mr. Wallington?
2: Yes, I certainly would, Fred.
1: Well, differ then.
2: In smoking lamps and smoking automobiles, there is a lesson all motorists should heed. Smoke means trouble. For smoke puffing from the exhaust pipe of a car can be a sign of excessive engine wear. Then, things have gone too far for anything but a costly repair job to correct. So if you value your car, don't let it become a smoker. Change now to insulated Haviland motor oil and help reduce excessive wear in your engine. 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It flows freely, too, at low temperatures, sparing engines the friction and wear of cold starts. Insulated Haviland is also distilled to remove carbon-forming impurities. Steer clear of smoke and trouble. 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

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WABC, New York.

0: That was you walked by, a last-minute substitution for Frenesee. Played by Al Goodman and his gas station grenadiers. And Mr. Goodman?
1: You are calling I Goodman?
0: Yes, I Goodman, I am calling you. I just want to tell you how happy we are to have you back in the Texaco Star Theater after your absence on sick leave last week.
1: I Goodman, in all sincerity, thanking you.
0: Well, that's all right. Don't mention it, Maestro.
1: Also for the fruit, Goodman is thanking you.
0: Say, it did look pretty, didn't it?
1: Looking, it is pretty. But tasting, it is fooey.
0: Well, don't tell me you ate that basket of fruit.
1: Goodman is eating 6 bananas.
0: But that was wax fruit, Maestro.
1: That I'm finding out suddenly on the 7th banana.
0: You found out that it was wax fruit? How?
1: The 7th banana I'm deciding to peel.
0: Well, it's a wonder you didn't get heartburn.
1: Heartburn I am getting. In Goodman's stomach, the 7 wax bananas are burning like candles.
0: Well, I'm sorry, Maestro. I didn't,
2: Welcome back, Mr. Goodman.
1: Thank you, Porty.
2: How do you feel?
1: Thanks to you, Porty, Goodman is better. The soup is doing the trick.
0: What soup?
1: Porty is sending me piping hot a container soup.
2: Mr. Goodman!
1: I am drinking it to the last drop.
2: But that wasn't soup.
0: Well, what did you send him?
2: A hot water bottle.
1: Not only hot, but delicious.
0: What a guy. He eats 7 wax bananas, drinks the water out of a hot water bottle, doesn't wait for his laugh. And no wonder you were sick.
1: This is making me sick. I was sick 2 days before already.
2: Were you very sick, Mr. Goodman?
1: 24 hours a day, I'm sneezing. Day and night, an intern is standing by just saying Gesundheit.
2: Did you have many visitors?
1: Constantly, it is visitors. Friends are coming in leaving fruit. Relatives are coming in eating it.
0: Well, how long did this mob keep running in, this vitamin-minded mob keep running in and out, Mr. Goodman?
1: Till Dr. Pincus is putting on the door a sign. Then Goodman is alone.
2: What did the sign say?
1: One word, Clementine.
2: Clementine?
1: Yes, a girl's name. It is fooling everybody. But inside that room is still Goodman.
0: Look, you mean quarantine, not Clementine, my girl.
1: Quarantine, he says. It's a mouthwash.
0: Your night school teacher, Fosdick Feinschreiber, should be here now. Now, look, Mr. Goodman.

0: If you have a contagious malady, a quarantine sign is put up on the door so that people will stay out.
1: Who's staying out? The first day, two Spaniards are coming in and sitting down.
0: Two Spaniards? What did they say?
1: When is the news real?
0: Two Spaniards came into your hospital room, sat down, and said, when is the news real? What was that?
1: Who knows? In Spanish, quarantine maybe means translux.
0: Well, that, of course, was an accident. After the quarantine sign was up, nobody came to see you on purpose.
1: Only Kenny Baker, my pal.
0: Kenny Baker? Well, I guess Kenny doesn't know what quarantine means.
2: Yes, he does. Kenny is deliberately trying to get sick, Mr. Allen.
0: Oh, that's silly. Why should he want to get sick?
2: Kenny saw all the sympathy in the presents Mr. Goodman got.
0: Imagine that guy going into Goodman's sick room.
2: He even got into Mr. Goodman's sick bed.
0: Trying to catch what Goodman had, huh?
2: Yes, but it didn't work. I guess Kenny is just too healthy.
0: Well, either that or Goodman's germs are too weak to go on location. Well, it serves Kenny right.
3: Hello, F.A.
0: Oh, hi, hi, Kenny.
2: Hello, Kenny.
3: Hello, Porty. Epidemic weather, isn't it?
0: Well, what's epidemic about it? Fresh, crisp air?
3: How do I look? Pretty bad, huh?
2: Gosh, Kenny, I think you look wonderful.
3: That's a fine thing to tell an invalid.
0: An invalid? Why, you're in the pink of condition, Kenny. You look like a draft board's dream.
3: I do?
0: Why, you look as robust and as vigorous. Why, you could be, as you stand there now, you could be Bernard McFadden as a little boy.
3: Gee, that's funny.
0: Why?
3: I feel good, too.
2: You want to be happy, Kenny.
0: Has everybody got to catch a train or something? Yeah, you ought to be happy. Yes, how would you like to be Mr. Goodman, Kenny? Time out, time out. If you go too fast, I have to waste the time some way. We'll all be standing around here for 8 minutes at the end of the program with nothing to do. Never mind where we were. Where are we?
2: You ought to be happy, Kenny.
0: Yes, you should be happy. How would you like to be Mr. Goodman? Flat on his back all week.
1: 30 years a musician. For the first time, Goodman is flat.
0: Quiet, please, maestro.
2: You've got your health, Kenny. What more do you want?
3: If I was sick, people would bring me presents.
0: Kenny Baker, you mean to say you're deliberately trying to get sick to get a few measly presents?
3: Who's deliberately trying?
2: You are. I saw you coming to the studio barefoot in all that snow.
0: Kenny.
3: Well, my shoes were wet, so I took them off. I didn't want to catch cold.
2: And he tried to catch ptomaine, too, Mr. Allen.
0: He did, hey? What did you eat, you infection beta?
3: Oh, nothing. Just a pickled small herring with whipped cream.
0: Who would serve you in this horrible combination?
3: The waiter was a friend of mine.
0: Kenny Baker, you are lying.
1: Just a minute. Who is insulting Kenny Baker, Goodman's best friend?
0: What do you mean, your best friend?
1: When I am sick, Kenny is taking care of me better than my own brother.
3: Your own brother, Mr. Goodman?
1: My own brother. That's for me. Come in. Hello, Joe.
4: Hello, Al.
1: Joe, when I was sick, you could take better care of me than Kenny Baker did?
4: No.
1: So long, Joe.
4: So long, Al.
1: There, that was my own brother.
0: Your own? You're afraid the podium will cool off, eh? You won't get back there in time. Your own brother. Let me tell you, Mr. Goodman, that actor with the 5 o'clock shadow on his scalp is related to anybody on this program who will give him half of a joke.
2: Why don't you tell Mr. Goodman the truth, Mr. Ballard?
0: I shall. Mr. Goodman, look, Kenny was only hanging around you to catch your cold.
1: What's wrong with taking my cold? Could my own brother do more than that?
2: Your own brother?
1: My own brother.
0: Portland, please. Never mind. Don't open that door. Your point needs no illustration.
1: This with me is optional.
0: You understand, Kenny didn't care about you or your condition. He just wanted to get sick himself so he could get some sympathy and some presents.
1: This Kenny Baker is true.
3: Yes, Mr. Goodman. I ought to go someplace and be ashamed of myself.
0: Hey, you see? Why, Kenny, you don't know how lucky you are in the pinker condition.
3: You're right, F.A. It's good to be healthy.
0: Say, wait a minute. You know, you don't look so good at that, now that I take a good look at you.
3: Gee, I don't.
0: No, your eyelids look heavy, Kenny.
2: Kenny looks all right to me.
0: Quiet, Portland. You know, Kenny, your face is positively pale. Stick out your tongue.
3: At who?
0: No. No, just stick it out on speculation.
3: All right, fair.
4: Is it white?
0: Is it white? Your tongue looks like a ghost's necktie, Kenny. You are a sick man. Portland, you better rush out and call an ambulance.
2: All right, Mr. Allen.
1: When the ambulance comes, look under it and say hello to my lawyer.
0: One line you've got to get to laugh, so you put a new verb in the middle. When the ambulance comes, looks under it. He gets lonesome looking under it alone. Well, quiet, Mr. Goodman. Now, Kenny...
3: Oh, wait a minute, F.A. I'm not sick,
0: oh,
3: really.
0: Oh, yes, you are. You...
3: Honest, I'm not.
0: Now, don't talk so loud, Kenny. You're weak, remember. Conserve your strength.
3: No, I'm not weak. I'm strong.
1: Strong, he says.
3: I'll prove it. I'll get up on that bandstand and stand on my hands.
0: Not in your condition, Kenny. Now, don't be ridiculous. Come down from there.
3: I'll show you.
2: Gosh, Mr. Allen, Kenny is really standing on his hands.
3: Look, F.A.
0: Now, all right. Come down here. You're not sick. I just wanted to teach you a lesson.
3: Look, nothing holding me up but my two hands.
0: Now, come down before something happens. And watch out for those instruments.
3: Look, Mr. Allen, one hand.
0: Kenny, for Pete's sake.
3: Look, Mr. Allen, no hand.
0: And now, ladies and gentlemen, Kenny Baker, who has finally earned some sympathy and for the next year will be visiting his dentist twice a day, gums his way through, drink to me only with thine eyes.

0: you, Kenny. That was swell. 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
1: Oh, stop it, will you, Alan? 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
0: Bolty?
1: That's nutty with nubs on it.
0: What's your trouble, friend? Are you allergic to winter?
1: I hate winter. The very mention of the word gives me the droops. Snow and ice make my flesh crawl.
0: Ah, but even if you don't enjoy winter weather, friend, you can at least enjoy the winter sports.
1: Winter sports, bah. What's skiing? You slide down and you climb up. What's skating? You stand up and you fall down. What's tobogganing? You stop down and you turn over.
0: We get the idea, neighbor. You just don't like winter. But regardless, there's one thing you should enjoy about winter if you drive a car.
1: Oh, yeah? What is it?
0: Our expert here on winter weather, Mr. Larry Elliott, will tell you. Just wait there a minute, friend.
2: Yes, neighbor, there is one thing a motorist enjoys on wintry days, and that is to step inside his car, slam the door on the outside cold, press the starter, and step right out under power. 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
0: And now, ladies and gentlemen, the Texaco Workshop Players. Tonight they dramatized for you a Hollywood episode that was recently filched from the wastebasket of a prominent gossip columnist. This dull tableau is called They Almost Junked the Junket, or A Horse Was the Star of the Studio, So the Studio Hitched Its Wagon to the Star. Music, maestro.
3: Hollywood, sanctum of glamour. Hollywood, land of broken hearts and promises to match. Hollywood, where stars are discovered and forgotten on the hour. In 1938, Hollywood's favorite was...
4: Clark Gable.
3: In 1939...
4: Spencer Tracy.
3: In 1940...
4: Mickey Rooney.
3: And 1941...
4: Bucko, the horse.
3: Yes. Hollywood's new 1941 favorite is Titanic Pictures' sensational equine discovery, Bucko the Glamour Horse. Bucko is the talk of the nation. The dramatic critic on the Sioux Falls Banner says...
5: Yeah, nobody can tell me that Bucko's a horse. That's Lionel Barrymore down on all fours.
3: Timmy Tiddler, famous Hollywood critic, says...
6: I've just seen Bucko's new picture, Kitty Fall. I'm giving it 12 bells. Here goes...
3: Variety, prominent theatrical weekly, says...
7: Nag, gag, shags, bag, swag.
3: And so it goes. Rival picture producers are consumed with envy. Farrell Panic, famous movie mogul, says...
6: As soon as Bucko dies, we'll film the story of his life. I don't know who will play the part. We'll probably tack a tail on Don Amici and hope for the best.
3: And while Bucko basks in the limelight, we find his producer, the dynamic president of Titanic Pictures, rushing about the studio, planning greater triumphs for his horse star, Bucko. We pick up the colossal F.A., about to enter his super office.
0: Oh, good morning, Miss Reel.
8: Good morning, Chief.
0: Gad, what a day. I just ran off Bucko's new picture, Pony Express. It's the best thing Bucko has ever done.
8: Does Bucko screen well in Technicolor?
0: Colossal. He comes out a beautiful, dirty roan. With that henna fetlock, sorrel hocks, and those bay withers, Bucko looks like a fugitive from a merry-go-round.
8: Pony Express ought to be a smash, all right.
0: Say, that reminds me. Take a note.
8: Yes, Chief.
0: The title of Bucko's next picture, Haunted Saddles, has been changed.
8: What's the new title?
0: Love Thy Nay.
8: Well, that's just like Love Thy Neighbor, only you've taken out the boar.
0: Don't mention Benny's name around here. Do you want to corrode the chromium furniture in here? Dad, what an idea. If Bucko's new picture goes over, he'll make $1 million.
8: What's money to a horse?
0: It ain't hay.
8: Maybe they'll give the Academy Award in oats this year.
0: Well, they should. They've been giving it for corn long enough. Dad, that's an epigram. It just occurred to me. Put it down. Send it to Skolsky.
8: Yes, Chief.
0: I've got to pick a junket town for Pony Express right away, Miss Reel. I've got to concentrate.
8: Why do new pictures always have to have junkets?
0: Well, the purpose of a junket is to get all of the movie critics on a train, take them to some small town, wine them and dine them, and then show them the picture.
8: So?
0: While the critics are out of touch with civilization, you open the picture all over the country. None of the critics are back in their hometowns to pan it.
8: So where's your junket going to be?
0: Bucko is Hollywood's biggest star. Bucko's picture will be previewed in the biggest town.
8: The biggest?
0: The biggest big town in the country. Get the mayor of New York City on the phone.
8: Yes, sir.
0: Dad, what an idea.
8: But how can you tie up Pony Express with New York?
0: They have expresses in the subway, don't they?
8: Yes.
0: Mayor LaGuardia has just opened the new 6th Avenue subway, hasn't he?
8: Yes.
0: Well, his subway can use some publicity. There's our tie-up, you see. I'll have Bucko, the Pony Express, race the Queens Plaza Express down in the 6th Avenue subway. Bucko can come out at 50th Street and prance through the lobby of the Roxy on opening night.
8: Hello? Oh, yes, sir. It's the mayor of New York on the phone, F.A.
0: Yes. Hello?
4: Is this Washington calling?
0: No.
4: Oh, shucks.
0: This is Titanic Pictures, Mr. Mayor.
4: Well, I'm expecting a call from Washington. Hang up.
0: Now, look, Mr. Mayor, this call is coming from Hollywood. Just a minute.
4: I've got no time. I'm opening a new fish market in the Bronx. I've got to throw out the first flounder.
0: But this is about some publicity, Mr. Mayor.
4: Why, you mean I'll be in the newsreels?
0: Yes, I want to preview Bucko, the Wonder Horse's new picture in New York City.
4: A horse? Can I ride him?
0: Yes.
4: Oh, goody.
0: We want Bucko, the Pony Express, to race your Queens Plaza Express down in the 6th Avenue subway. You will ride Bucko. Is it okay?
4: Yes. Wait a minute. How do I look in a riding habit?
0: Well, I don't know.
4: I'll ask my secretary. How do I look in a riding habit? Thank you.
0: Well, Mr. Mayor?
4: Shorten the stirrups and it's okay.
0: Thank you.
4: Wait a minute. You say I can ride the horse?
0: Yes, Mr. Mayor.
4: Then I'll ride him across the country. I'm leaving for Hollywood right away.
0: But, Mr. Mayor...
4: He doesn't answer. I'm at the airport. Say goodbye.
0: Yeah, the mayor's a dynamo, Miss Reel. That's why City Hall has to be kept near the battery. We'll have to get Bucko ready immediately for our junket.
8: I've sent the stable a memo. Bucko's valet is getting him ready.
0: We'll have to welcome the mayor at the airport, too, Miss Reel. Take a note.
8: Yes, sir.
0: Now, the mayor lives in New York City. We've got to make him feel at home out here in California. When he steps off the plane, have 200 riveters start riveting. Have 50 extras at the airport to shove him around. As the mayor walks along, have 20 motorists all blowing their automobile horns. And 10 dirty little boys trying to sell him all the latest songs for a nickel.
8: Yes, Chief.
0: This pure California air will be too much for him, too. As soon as the mayor arrives, have 600 automobiles backfire and release carbon monoxide. He'll think he's back on 42nd Street.
9: F.A., this is plum awful.
0: Stavin, Bucko's valet. Why aren't you getting Bucko ready for the mayor's welcome?
9: That horse has gone loco. I can't do nothing with him.
0: Bucko?
9: He's laying down in the stall. He won't get up. Bucko looks like he's dying.
0: Why, this smacks of stallion sabotage, Spavin. What happened?
9: Nothing. I was currycombing Bucko and saying to him, you gotta look pretty, Bucko. You're gonna meet Mr. LaGuardia.
0: Yeah?
9: He just rolled his eyes and laid down in the stall moaning. He won't move.
0: Where is Bucko now?
9: He's in his mother of pearl stall on stage B.
0: Stage B, hey? Well, let's go. And if anything happens to Bucko and we let the mayor down, our Pony Express preview will be off. Titanic will be in receivership again. I'll be back at my old job pressing Cecil B. DeMille's berets.
9: Yes, stage B, F.A.
10: Hello, F.A.
0: Quiet, everybody. Where is Bucko, man?
9: Horn critic's lying there in his stall.
0: Dad, look at him. He's trembling. What's wrong, Bucko? What is it? Your stomach? Did you get a bad oat at the commissary? Dad, Bucko, you've got to buck up. Your new picture, Pony Express, is opening in New York. Our junket is leaving.
9: Looks like he's got the horse miseries.
0: Maybe something mental. What are you worried about, Bucko? Is it your billing? Did Jimmy Fiddler write you an open letter? Well, what is it, Bucko? Tell F.A.
9: looking right at me and shaking his head, F.A.
0: Something you said to Bucko must have upset him, Spavin. What did you say?
9: Nothing. I just mentioned something about Mr. LaGuardia.
0: What were your exact words, Spavin? The future of Titanic Pictures is at stake. What did you say to this horse?
9: Well, I said, Bucko, today you're going to meet the finest mayor in the country.
0: Mayor, that's what's done it. Thought he was going to meet a new girlfriend. He's bashful, you see. He went to pieces.
9: Well, I'll be whippletreed, Bucko's girl child.
0: Now, calm down, Bucko. You're not meeting that kind of a mayor. No, no. This mayor is head of a big city.
9: Bucko's getting up, F.A. You saved the day.
0: Good, and our junket is on. We leave for the airport to greet the mayor at once.
9: Where are we going after New York, F.A.?
0: To Philadelphia. Bucko's got a date with Philly.
9: Mention Philly, F.A. Bucko's down again.
0: Get up, Bucko. We'll go to Trenton instead. You won't have to keep that Philly date. Now, for Mr. Larry Elliott, a message of importance to the music lovers of this entire Western Hemisphere.
2: This Saturday afternoon, the Texas Company invites you to hear that famous opera, Madame Butterfly, sung for the first time over the air by the Metropolitan Opera Company. Madame Butterfly is replete with tuneful arias, among them Puccini's most famous One Fine Day. Madame Butterfly will be the 8th Metropolitan Opera Saturday matinee, sponsored by the Texas Company over another network of 208 stations reaching the entire Western Hemisphere, the United States, Canada, and to Latin America by short waves. During intermissions, there will be the Opera Question Forum, Milton Cross as Master of Ceremonies, and a curtain talk on Our American Way of Living by Carl Sandburg, the distinguished American poet and historian. 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
0: Thank you, Larry, and thank you, ladies and gentlemen, for joining us tonight. This is Fred Allen saying good night for the more than 45,000 Texaco dealers from coast to coast. Good night.
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know, some marmalades get some of their tang from added flavoring. While Robertson's Golden Shred gets all of its tang from Seville oranges. What would you rather have for breakfast?

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0: We present Arthur Lowe, John LeMessurier, and Clive Dunn in Dad's Army. Episode 9, Operation Kilt, featuring John Lorre, Arnold Ridley, and Ian Lavender, with this week's guests, Pearl Hackney and Jack Watson. Here is the news, and this is John Snagg reading it. As the war progresses, the Home Guard continues to keep up its efforts in the defense of our homeland. At the headquarters of the local platoon at Warmington-on-Sea, Captain Mannering is already in his office at the church hall when Sergeant Wilson arrives.
1: Ah, I see you're already here, sir.
2: Well done, Wilson. You know, you're wasted in the Home Guard. You should be in the Observer Corps.
1: Well, that's quite funny, sir.
2: Thank you. I noticed you came in by the side door and not through the main hall. Presumably you remembered the booby trap we set out there last night.
1: Yes, sir, yes. Do you think it will really prove effective?
2: Well, of course it will. What do you mean?
1: Why, I don't know, sir. It strikes me only a complete idiot would be caught out by it.
2: There, you see? Thought you said no one but a complete idiot could get caught by that booby trap.
1: Yes, sir, yes. And I still do.
3: Mr. Mannering! Mr. Mannering, sir!
2: Good evening, Corporal Jones.
3: I'm sorry, sir, I forgot about the booby trap.
2: Yes, so we heard. Well, what do you want? Was it really necessary to burst in like that?
3: Well, I want to be the first one to bring you the good news.
2: Oh, what's that?
1: Has Hitler surrendered?
3: No, no, it's much better than that. Meat rations gone up. Gone up from 1 and 10 pence to 2 and 2.
2: Oh, thank you, Corporal Jones. That's a great comfort.
3: Yes, I'm afraid your butter ration has gone down 2 ounces, but the fat ration is still at 8 ounces. So that means you can have 6 of marge and 2 of butter, or 4 of marge, 2 of cooking fat, and 2 of butter. Or 4 of cooking fat and 2 of marge and 2 of butter. Or you can have 3 of cooking fat and 3 of marge and 2 of butter. Or 4 of marge and 4 of cooking fat, or 8 of marge.
1: Yes, well, thank you. Thank you, Jones. Thank you very much. You've been a great help.
3: Yes, thanks.
1: By the way, sir, this packet came for you at the bank just after you left.
2: Oh, thank you, Wilson. Wonder what it is. Ah, now this is most interesting. A book on PT.
3: Of course, Mr. Wilson, if you felt like you could have 6 of cooking fat.
1: All right, sir.
2: Now, this should definitely get rid of some excess fat.
3: No, you can't have any excess fat, sir, I told you. You can either have 2 of marge...
2: Jones, that's enough. Now, listen to this, both of you. In future, all Home Guard units will do 15 minutes PT before parade. Right, we start tonight.
1: Tonight, sir? But who's going to take us?
2: Well, I am, of course.
1: Oh.
2: All the instructions are here in the book. Can't go wrong.
1: No, I suppose not, sir.
2: Right, Jones, get the men ready for PT.
4: Sir.
2: And don't forget, Jones, tell them to strip off.
3: I'll do that, sir. Right. Come on, there. Get stripped off.
5: Stripped off? What for?
3: Well, Captain's going to give us some PT, Fraser.
5: God's sake. God freak me, he can't strip off. It's only his clothes that keep him from falling apart.
2: Corporal Jones, why aren't the men ready?
3: Well, I'm ready, sir, but the rest of the men are being a bit backward about being forward and taking their clothes off, you see, sir.
2: I see. Right, now pay attention, men. I've just had an order from GHQ that we're to do 15 minutes PT before every parade.
6: Oh, yes.
2: Now, if we're going to beat the Hun, we must be fit in every way. Clean bodies and clean minds. Isn't that so, Sergeant Wilson?
1: Oh, yes, definitely, sir.
2: Now, I've never asked you to do anything that I wouldn't do myself. So on the command, strip. We shall all strip to the waist together. Right. Strip.
7: Excuse me, sir.
2: Yeah, what is it, Godfrey?
7: Do you want me to remove my binder?
2: Remove your what?
7: My flannel binder. Shall I take it off?
2: Yes, of course.
7: Would you mind holding the safety pin for a minute? Maybe you can hold one end of the material and I'll twist myself out of it.
2: Oh, keep it on. At that rate, we'll be here all day. Fall the men in, Sergeant.
1: All right, sir. Right, platoon. Platoon, fall in. All right, platoon. Attention.
2: Thank you, Sergeant. Now, men, on the command spring, I want you...
8: Mr. Mannering. Mr. Mannering!
2: Oh, Evening, Mrs. Pike. We're rather busy at the moment.
4: Yes, I'm sorry to interrupt you, but you see... Oh.
2: What's the matter, Mrs. Pike?
4: Oh, I've just realised. You're all half naked.
2: That's right. We're just about to start some PT.
4: Oh, I see. Well, don't let Frank stand around too long like that, will you, Mr. Mannering? I don't want him to start with his chest again.
2: Don't worry, Mrs. Pike. He'll soon warm up.
1: Oh, really, Mavis? Can't you see we're busy?
4: Arthur, why have you still got your shirt on?
2: Yes, come on, Wilson. What's the matter with you?
1: Well, I don't think it would be very good for discipline, sir.
2: What are you talking about?
1: Well, see, sir, I'm afraid I've got rather a large hole in my vest.
4: Oh. You didn't put that vest on again this morning, did you, Arthur? I told you to leave it out for me to mend.
1: Oh, please, Mavis, not so loud.
4: I'll tell you what, Arthur. Take your shirt and your vest off together and no one will notice. You know, Mr. Mannering, Arthur's got a lovely physique when he strips off.
2: Does he really?
4: Come on, Arthur. You've got nothing to be ashamed of with your body.
1: Mavis, please. Oh, all right.
4: Oh, that's better. Oh, he does look nice. Doesn't he, Mr. Mannering?
2: What is it you actually want, Mrs. Pike?
4: I nearly forgot. Just a moment, I've got it in my handbag. Oh, dear, it's right down here. It's not there. Now, wait a minute. Oh, here it is. I think it must be part of Frank's gun, which he left behind. Yeah, here it is.
2: Good heavens. It's a rifle bolt.
4: Is it important?
2: Yes, Mrs. Pike, it is very important.
8: Pike!
9: Yes, Captain Mannering?
8: Come over here, boy.
2: What do you know about this?
9: Oh, that's an easy one, sir. It's a rifle bolt. Fits into the breech above the magazine. When you want to cock your rifle...
2: I know all that, you stupid boy. The point is, it's your rifle bolt. It belongs to your rifle.
9: Oh, I'm sorry, sir. I must have forgotten to put it back when I cleaned it.
4: You left it on the draining board, Frank. I'm afraid I washed it up with the tea things.
2: Washed it up?
4: Oh, anyway, there's no harm done. Well, I must be off now. Mr. Mannering, don't let Fran stand around too long without his jacket on, will you? One off. Oh, you do look nice. You really do.
1: Oh, please, Mavis, not again.
4: Oh. Bye.
2: Pike, I'll talk to you later. Go and fall in again.
9: Yes, Mr. Mannering.
2: Now, perhaps you can start some PT.
9: Mr. Mannering?
2: Yeah, what is it now?
9: I don't know what to do with my rifle bolt. I mean... I haven't got any pockets.
2: Well, use your initiative.
9: Yes, sir.
2: Don't put it on the floor. Especially after your mother's taken the trouble to wash it up.
9: I'll stick it down the front of my vest.
2: Oh,
9: then,
2: yes,
9: right?
2: Stick... Yes. Sergeant, give me the PT manual.
1: Right, here we are, sir.
2: Thank you. Ah, yes. Deep breathing. In through the nose, out through the mouth. Right. Now, assemble your legs apart, chest out, hands on your hips, and... Godfrey.
7: Yes, Mr. Mannering?
2: I think it would look better if you had both hands on your hips.
7: Oh, I'm so sorry, sir.
2: Right, men, you ready? Now then. In. Out. In. Out. In. Out.
7: Hey, Mr. Fraser, what's that funny smell?
5: That's fresh air. From all those open windows.
2: All right. Right, Ben. Now, we'll move on to the next exercise. Ah, this will warm you all up. Stand for attention. Now, jumping astride with the feet and arms at the same time, like this. Stride together. Stride together. Stride together.
1: Shall I hold the manual, sir?
2: Ah, that's a good idea, Sergeant. Yes, here you are.
5: Thank you.
2: Stride together. Keep up, Pike. Stride together. Come on, Walker. Stride together. Don't juggle the book. Up and down like that, I can't read it.
1: Grandma must say so, sir. It's not the book that's juggling up and down. It's you.
2: Stride together. Soon. Halt. Oh, all right. I'll be... I bet you feel better for that. I know I do. What's next, Sergeant?
1: Press-ups, sir.
2: Really? Are you sure?
1: Oh, yes, sir. Quite sure. Definitely press-ups.
2: Yes, well, I think we'll leave those for the moment. They're a good one to finish us off. I mean, to finish off. Well, we're going to the next one. What's that, Wilson?
8: It's touching the toes, sir.
2: Really? Well, that's a fairly simple exercise. Right, men. Touching the toes half a dozen times. Begin. Arms above the head. And down.
10: Oh!
2: Are you all right, sir?
10: Pushed by the bingo. What? I can't straighten up again.
2: Jones, bring one of those chairs over for Mr. Mannering.
11: Yeah, right away, Mr. Wilson.
12: Can I get a doctor, Sergeant?
5: You'd be better off getting a new PT instructor.
11: Right, here's the chair, Mr. Mannering.
2: Thank you, Jones. Thank you. Now sit down very carefully, sir. Very carefully. That's it. That's right. Now, down. Down.
10: Oh! Up! Get me up!
2: Oh, I must stand. Oh, it's agony. There you are, sir. But you're still bent double.
10: No, that I can't help it. I'm stuck like this for good.
11: Permission to make a suggestion, sir.
10: Yes, Jones.
11: What about trying brown paper in a hot iron?
10: That's all right. As long as I'm bent forward like this, I'll be all right. I'll just take a walk up and down.
2: That's all right, sir. Off you go.
7: Doesn't he become comfortable, Mr. Wilson?
2: Yes, yes, he does. He's less grumpy, doesn't he? But I did warn him. I didn't think he should take the men in PT.
11: Yeah, well, it's supposed to be good for you.
2: Well, it hasn't done Mr. Mannering much good.
11: Hey, Mr. Wilson?
2: Yes?
11: Who's that strange bloke in the kilt who's just come in?
2: Oh, that must be Captain Ogilvy from the Highland Regiment. He's going to brief us about the manoeuvres on Saturday.
13: Oh. Good day to you, Sergeant. Which is Captain Mainwaring?
2: Oh, good afternoon, sir. That's Captain Mannering down there.
13: Ah, Mannering, I'm see. What's he looking for?
2: It's his lumbago. He was showing us a PT exercise, and he got stuck.
13: Oh, is that all? Well, I'll soon fix that. Stand still, Captain Mannering.
2: What are you going to do?
13: Don't worry, you'll see. Now, just put my knee in your back like this.
2: I'd rather wait.
13: No. One, two, three, pull!
2: Oh!
13: There. How's that?
10: Oh, unbelievable.
13: Good. Then let's get down to business.
10: Hold them in, Sergeant.
2: All right. Fall in, man. Here's
13: your cap. Now then, Captain, this is the scheme for Saturday's exercise. A sergeant and five of my men will attempt to capture your headquarters. Now, we shall start off from our HQ at Manor Farm, which is 3 miles away. We will then infiltrate through the town and try to capture your HQ here.
5: Well, that shouldn't take long.
2: Now stop talking, please.
13: Well, as you outnumber us 3-1, you shouldn't find it very difficult to stop us. On the other hand, my men are highly trained professional soldiers, so watch out for yourselves.
10: Oh, you can warn your men, we intend to give them a very tough time. We're all fighting fit. Harmless articles.
2: Oh, yes, it is, sir. Well, some of us more than others, sir.
13: Now, each side will have 3 lots of paint. Red paint for dead, blue paint for wounded, and white paint for a prisoner. They will then daub the enemy with the appropriate colour. If one of the enemy is wounded and taken prisoner as well, then you will daub him with a dash of blue and white paint. Now, have you got that, Captain Mannering?
10: Yes, we've got that, Captain.
13: Good. Now, if on the other hand I think that he's dead instead of wounded, I shall add 2 daubs of orange paint. But if I think that he's neither dead, wounded, nor a prisoner, then I shall give him a daub of yellow paint, which will then cancel the whole thing. In the event of a dispute, you will call me. I shall be carrying a tin of orange and a till of yellow paint. And if I decide that he's wounded and not dead, I shall add 1 daub of orange paint. Now, are there any questions?
11: Will you be letting us have that in writing, sir?
13: Of course not, Corporal. Now, operations will commence at 2200 hours.
2: 10 o'clock, sir.
10: Ah, yeah, 10 o'clock.
13: That's what I said, 2200 hours. Now, if you want to see me about anything, I shall be at my HQ at Manor Farm. You can carry on with your PT now, Captain Mannering. And I must say, by the look of your men, they can do with it. What's your name, lad?
14: Pike, sir.
13: How old are you, Pike?
14: 17, sir.
13: Well, another year or so, you'll be ready for the army.
14: I want to go in the navy.
13: Oh, you're very puny-looking for your age, lad, and round-shouldered, too.
14: I'm very fit, sir.
13: Are you now? Well, just see how fit you are. Now, I'm going to give you a wee blow to test you. Now, clench your stomach muscles real tight.
14: Yes, well, I don't
13: now,
14: think you ought
13: don't
14: to really...
13: argue, lad. Here it comes. Ah!
10: All right, Captain Ogilvy.
13: Yes, of course I'm all right. Oh, dear. Good afternoon, Captain.
10: Bye, sir. Gracious, Pike. You took that punch extremely well.
14: Thank you.
10: Your stomach muscles must be like steel.
14: Well, they are, sir. Very like steel. But I did try to warn him.
10: What do you mean?
14: Well, he hit my rifle bolt. Remember, I've stuck it down my vest.
2: Now then, men. As Captain Ogilvy told you yesterday, on the night manoeuvres on Saturday, he and six of his best men are going to attempt to capture our headquarters here. Now, I don't mind telling you, we are up against a pretty formidable opponent. Are there any suggestions as to how we should tackle this problem?
11: I've got a suggestion, sir.
2: Well done, Jones. What is it?
11: Why don't we move our headquarters? Then when they get there, they won't know where it is.
2: No, I don't think that's quite the idea, Jones. Now, let's study the plan that I've drawn on the blackboard here. Hand me that pointer, will you, Wilson?
1: Here you are, sir.
2: Thank you. Now, our headquarters is here, and the enemy could either come in from the north through the botanical gardens here, or through the woods here. Now, he won't come through the woods, because if he does, he's got to cross this main road, and we shall spot him at once. On the other hand, he can't get through the woods onto the beach because of the steep cliffs. So, he will either come in from the north through the botanical gardens or from the west.
1: It's going to be a bit of a job to cover all these points with only 17 men.
2: Well, now we must keep cool and think. What examples can we take from great military campaigns of the past? For instance, what position would Napoleon take?
11: Well, sir, he usually stood with one hand stuck in his jacket.
2: Thank you, Jones. I'm well aware of how Napoleon stood.
1: I know, sir. Why don't we send somebody into the enemy's camp, so to speak, to find out what their plans are?
12: This is a farm, sir. Why not dress someone up as a land girl?
2: With all these soldiers about, Godfrey, it might have the wrong results. No, we have to think of some other way of getting into that farm.
5: Here. What we really need to do is to smuggle somebody in there in something that wouldn't look out of place.
1: Just a moment, sir. It's given me an idea. If we could smuggle one of the lads into the farm, hidden in the haycart, he might be able to pick up some useful information.
2: Yes, that's good thinking, Wilson.
5: I know a farmer, sir. I think he would maybe lend us a haycart, sir, and a wee tractor to pull it.
2: Well done, Fraser. Oh, this is beginning to sound quite promising. Now, we need someone to travel in the hay and to wait about in it, perhaps for some time. We need someone young for that. Pike, you'd better do that.
14: Yes, sir. Oh, there's just one thing, sir.
2: What's that?
14: My hay feed. Would you think it matters?
2: Of course it matters, you stupid boy. Can't have you in the enemy camp sneezing all the time. Give the game away. No, we need somebody who isn't affected in that way.
11: Permission to speak, sir?
2: Yes, Jones.
11: I'd like to volunteer not to be affected in that way.
2: All right, Jones, if you really want to. Now, we need someone to drive the hay cart. Someone to dress up as a farm hand.
1: Well, perhaps I could do that, sir. I mean, after all, it was my idea.
2: Oh, I don't know, Wilson. Aren't you a bit suave for that job? You'd have to disguise yourself as a yokel. I mean, what would you say if you were challenged?
1: Well, I'd go like this. I'd go... Something like that I'd do. Make some noise like that. That's what I'd do.
2: Would you? Well, let's hope you don't get challenged. All right, then. Operation Haycart is on. Now, we'll try and fix it for tomorrow.

0: Hey, Mr. Wilson.
1: Yes, Jones, what is it?
0: How long have we been here?
1: Just a minute. I can't see my watch in all this hay. Ah, yes, that's better. Well, if it's 8:30 now, we drove into the barn at 6:30. So that means we've been here nearly 2 hours.
0: I suppose we're in the right barn.
1: Oh, yes, of course we are. Yes, yes, yes. Yeah. I told you when I drove in, I saw all those rifles stacked over in the far corner.
0: Well, if they don't come soon, we'll have to go away again.
1: You know, I may not sound it, but I'm feeling rather drowsy, actually. Yeah. I nearly dozed off just now. What about you?
0: Well, I'm all right, but my foot's gone to sleep.
2: Bring the men over to the barn, Sergeant.
1: Did you hear that, Jones? This may be our chance to hear something to our advantage.
0: You sound like a letter from one of them solicitors.
2: All right, Sergeant, this is a good place as any. Pin up plan of the area on this he-cart. Now, pay attention, men. This is the plan. The steam starts at 2200 hours, but we shall move off at 2100 hours. Is that quite clear?
0: Yeah, that's not fair, is it, Mr. Wilson?
1: Let's be quiet and listen.
2: Now, we shall skirt the town and move through these woods here and capture their HQ. Any questions?
0: I don't think we've got any questions, have we, Mr. Wilson?
1: Not at all.
2: Now, as I said before, the scheme starts at 2200 hours. And 5 minutes later, we shall be in their HQ, which I'll mark with this flagged pin here.
0: Who? Well, it's all right for you, Mr. Wilson, but my rear's up against this perishing map.
2: Now, just mark the other landmarks I've mentioned.
0: Oh, no.
2: There's the woods. There.
0: Oh! For heaven's sake, don't move, Jones.
2: And, of course, the cliffs here.
0: Oh!
2: And the ropes will be at the bottom here.
0: Bah! If only he knew how accurate he was.
3: Right, Wilson. Are we all here?
1: Yes, sir.
0: And I've got the paint, Mr. Manring.
3: Well done, Jones. We'll teach them to start an hour early. Now, pay attention. I'll just go over the plan again. There are 5 paths through the woods, and every one is now covered by one of our man-traps. Now, what happens is this. The enemy comes running down the path. He puts his foot in the noose, which is lying on the ground and disguised by leaves, etc. The counterweights, lashed up to the tree above him, take his weight, then one of you pulls the main rope, and up he goes, feet first.
4: I wouldn't like that. Blood will all go to my head.
3: Right.
5: Excuse me, sir, but have you ever seen this idea work?
3: But of course I've seen it work.
1: In a Tarzan film, wasn't it, sir?
3: All right, that'll do. Now, let's see. It's red paint for wounded.
1: No, sir. No. It's red for dead, blue for wounded.
0: No, you've got it all wrong, Mr. Wilson. Huh? It's white for wounded and yellow for dead.
4: I know, sir. Look, why don't we give them a bit of each, just to make sure?
3: Splendid idea, Pike. Yes. Initiative. That's what I'd like to see.
4: I saw it in a Laurel and Hardy film.
3: Right. They'll be taking up their positions soon, so we'd better stand by.
1: I just had a thought, sir.
3: What is it, Wilson?
1: Well, we may have covered all the paths with booby traps, sir, but including Captain Ogilvy, there'll be 7 of them attacking, and we're only rigged 5 man-traps.
3: By Jove, you're right, Wilson. We'd better rig 2 more on that main path. The one they'll take once they've crossed the bridge.
1: Oh, that's a good idea, sir.
3: I'll tell you what, Sergeant. Take Corporal Jones with you and fill those 2 gaps in our defences.
1: All right, sir. I'll see you later. Come on, Jones.
3: Right. The rest of you, prepare to man your respective traps.
5: Aye, sir.
3: Shouldn't take Sergeant Wilson and Corporal Jones long to organise the other 2.
0: Mr. Wilson, if you just care to put your finger on this knot, I reckon these 2 man traps are ready.
1: Well done, Jones. There.
0: That's it. Thank you, Mr. Wilson.
1: Now, come on. Let's hide in these bushes.
0: Yes, right you are, Mr. Wilson.
1: Well, this'll do. Now, we must be very, very quiet.
0: Mr. Wilson.
1: Well, what is it?
0: Can you hear anything?
1: No.
0: Neither can I.
1: What are you talking about?
0: Well, I thought perhaps you could hear something that I couldn't.
1: But I can't.
0: I heard that.
2: Forward, men!
1: They've started, Jones.
0: They seem to come from over there.
1: Yeah, that's probably Fraser's trap.
0: That must be Pikey's.
1: It's Seems to be working. That's probably Walker's.
0: That's four.
1: Five. They'll be getting nearer soon.
0: Oh, they're getting closer.
3: Ah, there you are.
0: Oh, sir. Oh, it's you, Mr. Mannion. Oh, you gave us quite a startling there, sir.
3: No action here yet, then?
1: Not yet, sir, no.
5: Sir!
3: Ah, Fraser. Has the enemy all been cut down and taken prisoner?
5: That's being done now, sir. We still haven't caught Captain Ogilvie, though.
3: Pity. Still, he may come past here yet.
1: Perhaps he doesn't know where the trap is, sir.
3: Of course he doesn't know where the trap is. If he knew where the trap was, he wouldn't run into it, would he?
0: Permission to speak, sir.
3: Yes, Jim.
0: I'd like to volunteer to go out there, sir, and I expose myself to the captain, and then let him chase me, and then I can lead him into the trap.
3: Good idea, Jim.
0: But remember, if you espy two figures crashing through the bushes, let the first one go by. That'll be me.
3: Right.
0: Right.
3: Now, off you go.
0: Yes.
3: And good luck.
0: Good luck, sir. I won't let you down, sir. I won't let
3: you down. You know, Wilson, that man's got guts.
1: Really? I'd call it foolhardiness.
3: Right, Fraser, Pike, Godfrey.
5: Aye, sir.
3: Get your paint brushes at the ready. And don't forget, let Jones go through first.
4: Right, Mr. Manreen.
1: Here he comes now.
3: Here comes the second one. Steady, steady. Right, man.
0: Oh, help! Help! Let me down!
3: Good heavens! It's Jones! Lower him down! Lower him down!
0: Get it down!
3: Right, that's it.
0: Oh, Mr. Manning, that was a nasty thing. That was a very nasty thing that happened. I didn't like it, Jones. It could have done you injury, sir.
3: Are you all right, Jones?
0: Yeah, I think so, sir, but I'm a bit dizzy from spinning around up there.
1: Well, I don't understand, sir. I mean, who was that first man who went through?
2: That was me. Now, put your hands up.
3: Captain Ogilvie.
2: Yes, that's right. I must congratulate you, Captain. You almost outsmarted us.
3: Really, sir, I must protest.
2: Well, I'm afraid protesting won't do you any good. It's red paints on the boots for all of you.
3: Fraser. Right,
5: sir.
3: Hand Captain Ogilvie that tin of red paint on the ground.
5: I'll do that, sir.
2: Or no. Up to another of your little tricks, eh? No, you stay where you are. I'll get it myself.
0: Well done, Captain Mandarin. You lured him right into that other trap.
5: Let me down.
0: He don't like it up there, do he, sir? Hey! Now you know just what it's like hanging upside down.
1: Good Lord, sir. I said, look. Just look at that.
3: My dear Wilson. Yes. Now we all know what's worn under the coat.

That episode of Dad's Army from the original television series by Jimmy Perry and David Croft, you heard Arthur Lowe as Captain Mannering, John LeMessurier, Sergeant Wilson, Clive Dunn, Corporal Jones, John Lorry, Private Fraser, Arnold Ridley, Private Godfrey, Ian Lavender, Private Pike, Pearl Hackney, Mrs. Pike, and Jack Watson as Captain Ogilvie. Operation Kilt was adapted for radio by Harold Snowd and Michael Knowles and produced by John Dias.

0: I'm crunching my polo, dear Liza, dear Liza. 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
1: 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Try sucking them, dear Henry.
0: I can't. I've already crunched them all.
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0: If you're paying this kind of money for a car, you'd want it to have a touch of style, legroom, four doors, and all that. 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
1: Skoda's new Super Estelle puts the man in the street
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Yes, ladies and gentlemen, Charlotte Greenwood is brought to you this Sunday and every Sunday at this time by the makers of Hallmark greeting cards to remind you that every time you want to remember someone, you'll find a Hallmark card that says just what you want to say the way you want to say it. So when you choose a card, look on the back for the three identifying words, a Hallmark card. Yes, don't forget, a Hallmark card will best express your perfect taste, your thoughtfulness. 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

0: the Barton residence where Charlotte is bringing up the three Barton children, young Bobby and teenaged Barbara and Jack. It's a calm, tranquil spring day. But the calmer the spring, the harder the fall. It all starts with Bobby rushing into the dining room and saying,
1: George!
2: Well, young man, it seems to me you're a little late getting home from Sunday school.
1: I stopped at Skinny Dillon's house.
2: Huh?
1: Aunt Charlotte, when I go to heaven, will I have to wear one of them white nightgowns like in the pictures?
2: Well, I hadn't thought about it. Why, Robert?
1: Oh, nightgowns are sissies.

0: nightgowns like in the pictures?
1: Well, I hadn't thought about it. Why, Robert?
0: Oh, nightgowns are sissy. Couldn't I just wear my pajamas?
1: Mm-hmm. I think that could be arranged.
0: Sure glad of that. Gee, when you find yourself in heaven, Aunt Charlotte, what will you be wearing?
1: I imagine a surprised expression. Oh, Junior.
0: Is Junior here?
1: Yes, I invited him to lunch. He's turning the ice cream freezer.
2: You calling me, Miss Greenwood?
1: Yes, Junior. We'll have a buffet luncheon. I'll put the salad and meatloaf and things on the sideboard, and I think we'd better eat at the table.
2: Yes, indeed.
1: Now, let's see. Now, there'll be Barbara, Robert, Jack, you, and I. Oh, yes, at church this morning, I invited a friend of Barbara's, Patricia Wells. You better put in an extra leaf, will you, on the table?
2: Yes, yes. Six people for lunch, and an extra leaf on the table.
1: Mm-hmm. Robert, run and get the leaf, will you, while Junior pulls out the table?
0: Okay, Charlotte.
2: Hey, Miss Greenwood, did I ever tell you about my Uncle Jersey Cow?
1: Uh-uh.
2: Oh, a very remarkable creature. Very remarkable animal. We reduced her once. Didn't feed her for a week. And then I took a picture of her and I got it in Esquire.
1: I bet that's the only time Esquire ever printed a picture of an empty jersey.
2: That's right.
1: Oh, there's someone at the door. You and Robert fix the table, will you?
2: Yes.
1: Why, good morning, Howard.
3: Miss Greenwood. Is Barbara here, huh? Is she here? Huh?
1: No, Barbara hasn't come home yet. Have you had your lunch?
3: Oh, no.
1: Uh-huh. Well, come right on in.
3: Thank you.
1: Barbara stopped off at Patricia Wells' house. She's bringing Pat home to lunch.
3: Pat Wells is coming here?
1: Uh-huh.
3: Gee, gosh, golly, Pat. She's just my type. You know, sophisticated. Oh, well, she's been engaged twice. You know how it is.
1: No, how is it?
3: You see, first she got engaged to Jeff Hawley, and then she went away to school in New York and got engaged to a fellow named Teddy Warner.
1: Nice. You've got a very engaging personality.
3: Yes, sir. Oh, engaging. Yeah. Well, I don't see why anybody wants to get engaged. It just leads to marriage.
1: Hmm.
3: Have you ever sat down and thought about marriage?
1: Sometimes I sat down and thought about it, and the rest of the time I stand up and think about it. But go ahead. Now, what happened to Jeff, what's his name?
3: Jeff Hawley.
1: Uh-huh.
3: Oh, well, when he saw in the paper about Pat getting engaged to somebody else, he wrote her a letter and called everything off. You know, got carried away by anger.
1: Ah, that's bad business, that letting yourself be carried away by anger. You know, you might have to walk back.
3: Yeah. Well, anyhow, to get away from his trouble, he just up and joined the Navy.
1: Well, that's a funny place to go to get away from trouble.
3: Pat didn't marry that New York fella, so that leaves a fair field for me, don't it? Huh? Don't it? Huh?
1: Well, Howard, isn't Patricia Wells just a little old for you?
3: Oh, I ain't as young as I am.
1: Mm-hmm.
3: I mean, I ain't as old as I used to be because I never was.
1: Look, Howard, you're 16. Now, how old is Pat?
3: Oh, Pat's just turned 22.
1: Well, turn 22 any way you like. It's still 22.
3: Yeah, but...
2: Oh, say, Miss Greenwood.
1: Howard, will you wait in the living room now, and I'll let you know when Barbara and Jack get here.
3: Oh, okay, Miss Greenwood.
1: Junior,
2: yes.
1: Howard Morton's here for lunch. Now, we'll have seven people instead of six. Will you set the table for seven?
2: Yes, and seven instead of six.
1: Yes.
2: See, I forgot to tell you, that Jersey cow, my uncle's, we left her out in the rain. And now she's only about one-fourth the regular size.
1: Oh, Junior, that's impossible.
2: Impossible nothing. A wet jersey always shrinks.
1: Oh, just a moment.
4: Here we are, Aunt Charlotte.
1: Oh, hello, Pat.
5: I hope I'm not late, Miss Greenwood. I didn't even stop to change my dress. Do I look all right?
1: Oh, that dress brings out the blue in your eyes beautifully.
5: Oh, thank you. I left home in such a rush. If you don't mind, I'll pretty up a bit.
1: I've never seen anyone who needed it less, but Barbara, you take Pat up to your room.
5: Oh, she needn't bother. I know where her room is. I'll only be a moment. I just want to pin these flowers on my dress.
1: Don't worry about what's on it. You'll do all right with what's in it. Barbara, Howard Morton is here.
4: Oh, but he told me he'd come after lunch.
1: Yes, I think that's what he did come after.
4: Oh.
1: Anyhow, I invited him to stay. Oh, do you know Jeff Hawley?
4: Thank God.
1: Hmm? What?
4: Don't ever refer to him in front of Pat.
1: Who, Jeff Hawley?
4: Aunt Charlotte, for goodness sakes.
1: Well, for goodness sakes, what's the matter?
4: Don't talk about him. Cause Pat the two unhappiest years of her whole life. If you as much as mentioned Jeff Hawley in front of her, she'd... walk right out of this house.
1: Well, all right. I won't mention it, but if it's that serious, you better go in and warn Howard. He's in the living room.
4: I will. If only Howard would get some sense.
1: Oh, it's you, Jack.
6: Yeah, and Aunt Charlotte, I'd

0: you to meet a friend of mine. He's in the Navy. He just got back from the South Pacific.
1: Well, you don't say. The Navy certainly agrees with you, young man. Have you had your lunch?
2: Why, no.
1: Well, come in.
0: This is my aunt, Charlotte Greenwood.
2: Thank you, Mrs. Greenwood.
1: Only it isn't Mrs. Greenwood, it's Miss Greenwood.
2: Oh, I'm sorry.
1: You're sorry.
3: Oh, Junior.
2: Miss Greenwood, won't mind staying for lunch in convenience?
1: Oh, not at all. Besides, there'll be some young ladies here who really go for a Navy uniform.
2: Oh, what's so attractive in a Navy uniform?
1: A sailor. Junior, put another leaf in the table. Instead of seven for lunch, we'll have eight.
4: Eight?
1: I said eight, yes. How's the ice cream coming along?
2: Gee, homemade ice cream.
1: Mm-hmm.
2: Say, how about me giving you a hand to turn in that crack?
4: Oh, fine. Just ready to put the cream in. Too bad, though, we ain't got a shrunken cow like my uncle had.
0: A shrunken cow?
4: Yeah.
1: Now, what's a shrunken cow good for?
4: Condensed milk.
0: You know, Aunt Charlotte, Jeff used to be scoutmaster of my troop.
1: Jeff?
0: Yeah, Jeff Hawley.
1: You mean that young man is Jeff Hawley?
5: Charlotte, will you please stop talking about Jeff Hawley?
0: Well, what do you mean, stop talking about Jeff Hawley? I brought him home with me, and Aunt Charlotte invited him to stay for lunch.
5: Oh, Aunt Charlotte, how could you? Well, you've got to ask him to leave. You've got to explain to Jeff and let him put his pride in his pocket.
0: Did you ever see the size of a sailor's pocket? He's bound to have more pride than that.
5: Well, what do you mean?
0: Ask him to leave. Well, Jeff Hawley's a friend of mine. I've been closer to him than any friend I've ever had.
5: I don't care. Pat Wells is upstairs.
0: Well, for corn's sake, who invited Pat?
1: Well, I guess I did.
5: If Pat sees Jeff here, she'll never speak to us again.
0: Yeah, and Jeff isn't so anxious to see her either.
1: Dear, I'm sure everything will turn out lovely. Well, if it isn't Janet Gregory, well, have you had your lunch?
6: Why, no.
1: Well, come in.
6: I will, but I don't know whether I'll stay. Mr. Jack Barton said he'd come to me in his car. But he doesn't bother to keep his promises.
1: Oh, now, Janet, you know Jack keeps his promises. He simply forgot.
6: Well, how would you be feeling when you were the type men forget?
1: Oh, I'm feeling fine.
0: Anyway, Janet, I didn't forget. I was coming over later. I had someone else in my car.
5: Jack brought home a very dear friend for lunch.
1: That's right, Janet. A friend he's been very, very close to.
7: Oh, hello there, Janet. How are you?
6: Oh, Pat Wells. So you're the friend who's here for luncheon.
7: Why, yes, I guess so.
6: You're the one Jack seemed so close to.
1: Oh, but he didn't mean that close.
0: Hey, now, wait a minute.
1: Janet, the friend Jack brought home for lunch is,
6: Hey, Charles, don't mention that name.
8: Hey, where is everybody, huh? Where is everybody, huh? Pat Wells! Oh! Hello, Pat.
7: Hello, Howard.
8: Gee, that's a swell-looking dress. What is it, a formal tea gown?
7: Oh, no, it's just a simple little dress. I never wear it to teas.
1: No, it certainly has that effect.
6: Howard, dear, would you like to take me into the living room?
8: Huh? What for? What'll we do?
6: You can whisper some sweet nothing in my ear. I'll bet you're good at that.
8: Yeah, I kind of guess I am sort of good for nothing.
0: Well, how do you like that? My best girl and my best pal.
6: Jack, stop shouting. Your face is all red.
1: It looks like a bad case of poison envy.
0: Okay, folks, the ice cream is...
2: Pat.
7: Oh, Jeff Hawley.
5: It's all a mistake, Pat. It's all a mistake.
2: I think I'd better be going, Jack.
0: Oh, no, Jeff.
1: Now, children, if you'll listen just for a minute, I'll explain. You see, it happened to Jeff.
7: I'm not interested in Mr. Hawley, and really, I think I'm the one to go.
5: Oh, but Pat, you can't do that. Lunch is all ready. Everything's all arranged.
7: Well, all right, I'll stay, but I hope you'll excuse me right after lunch.
2: Me too.
7: Jack, dear, let you and I go in the living room. Perhaps you could whisper some sweet nothings in my ear.
2: What do you say, Barbara? Do you mind if I tell you some sweet nothings?
1: I see. When a man likes you, he simply says nothing. I'm beginning to see how popular I've been. Now, just a second, Junior.
4: Yes.
1: Now, all of you go in the living room.
4: Yes. Hey, what's the matter with that bunch?
1: Well, I have a hunch that bunch needs lunch. Now, hurry it up, will you? And, Janet Gregory's just dropped in. Instead of eight, there'll be nine.
4: Nine?
1: Uh-huh.
4: Now, just a second, Greenwood.
1: Oh, excuse me, Junior.
4: Oh.
1: Well, Judge Cronin and Mr. Anderson, good morning.
9: Hi, good morning, Mr.
10: Anderson. How are you,
1: darling? Well, boys, have you had your lunch?
9: Why, yes.
1: Junior, there'll be 11.
3: Well, we were really out for a little walk. You know, I love walking.
9: Except he rode all the way out here in my car.
7: Well, riding in your car, Mr. Anderson, would make anyone love walking.
9: Well, if Conan keeps putting on weight, he will walk. I'm taking no chances on busting a spring.
3: Oh, fiddly-diddly. I never saw anyone so fussy about a car. Anderson takes better care of it than he would a baby.
7: Well, there's no shortage of babies. So they tell me.
5: Aunt Charlotte, you've got to do something. Janet and Jack are mad. Pat and Jeff won't speak. Everybody's snarling at each other. In a minute, they'll all be walking out of the house.
7: Walking out of the house? Wait, I've got an idea. Junior?
4: Yes, your lunch is ready right now.
7: Yes, well, we're not having lunch.
4: What?
7: We're going to have a picnic.
4: Picnic?
5: Aunt Charlotte, if they can't get along here in a comfortable house, how are they going to get along somewhere in a picnic?
9: That's right.
5: Besides, how would we go?
7: Oh, Howard will be glad to take his car.
5: One car for all those people?
7: Mr. Anderson has a car.
9: Well, you see, Charlotte, the gas shortage, you know.
7: Yes, well, we can use a little gas to show a sailor a good time. Now, come on, now, let's get everything packed.
4: Yes, I suppose the basket is the best container for the food. But what do you figure is the best milk container?
7: Your uncle's cow. Now, come on, now, let's get started. We'll have a perfectly lovely day.

There's something exciting about getting mail. When the postman rings, we have a pleasant feeling of anticipation, even though we don't always find the sort of mail we hope for. But when we do, what a difference it makes. Yes, just finding a card that says hello from a friend can start the day right. It can set us up for days to come. Why not go to your Hallmark dealers and see how many ways you can make your friends happy at mail time? For there are Hallmark cards to answer practically any purpose. Cards that simply tell someone he's not forgotten. And birthday cards, sentimental, affectionate, some too that laugh off the years with a clever, humorous greeting. You'll find cards in faultless taste for wedding congratulations, for anniversaries. 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You'll always find a Hallmark card that says just what you want to say, the way you want to say it. 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

0: And so back to our story. Charlotte's luncheon, originally planned for 6 people, has turned into a picnic for 11. They're now on their way to the picnic ground. In the first car are Charlotte, Willie Anderson, and Judge Cronin in the front seat, with Jack and Janet, Pat and Jeff in the back seat, and Bill Vickers.
1: And Charlotte, I don't see Howard's car. I thought he was going to follow along right behind us.
2: Oh, Howard will be along. He has a road map. I marked it very plainly for him.
1: Well, I wouldn't even trust Howard with a road map.
3: Well, he isn't the only boy I wouldn't trust. All men are deceivers.
4: All men? That's a laugh.
3: Yes, all men, Jeff Hawley. Oh, I wouldn't trust a man as far as a corner.
4: I trusted a girl as far as New York once. What a mistake that was.
2: Oh, I don't know. Miss Greenwood, you've heard about a sailor having a sweetheart in every port.
5: Yes, Pat, I think the Navy arranges things wonderfully.
2: Imagine what would happen if all his sweethearts were in one port.
3: That isn't anything to laugh about.
1: Oh, now listen, Janet,
3: while we're on the subject, I know some girls who can't be trusted either.
2: Meaning who?
3: Never mind.
2: Well, anyway, I prefer a Marine.
4: Don't tell me that Teddy Warner, your New York boyfriend, was a Marine.
2: No, but at least a Marine's motto is Semper Fidelis. And if you remember your Latin, that means always faithful.
3: Oh, I wouldn't even trust a Marine too far.
1: Too far is all right. Just watch out when one gets too near.
2: Turn right, Mr. Anderson.
6: Right? Are you sure, Charlotte?
2: According to this road map. Hey,
6: look out, Charlotte. What are you doing?
2: Well, I'm trying to unfold this map.
6: Well, keep it out of my face. I can't see the
2: road. Right. Turn right.
1: Now, Anderson. Oh.
6: Charlotte. Now look what you made me do. Run off the road and hit a tree.
1: So why didn't you drive around it?
2: Maybe he didn't have enough gas.
5: Anyway, we can be thankful we weren't going very fast.
1: Oh, well, now let's all get out. It's such a perfectly lovely day.
6: Oh. Oh.
7: What's the matter?
2: Oh, what, Mr. Anderson?
6: Look. Look. Oh. My front bumper.
2: Oh.
6: My beautiful front bumper. Completely devastated.
7: Well, it's your own fault, Anderson. If I was driving, I'd have a way of protecting my front bumper.
2: Yes, he put it in the back.
7: Exactly. No, I'd use my head.
8: And you've got just the head for it.
7: I knew you'd have to admit it. I did these... Hey, wait a minute. I'm not certain, but I seem to detect a slur in that remark, Anderson.
4: Oh, come on,
7: I think you used it.
4: This isn't getting us to the picnic ground. Let me have a look at that motor. If there's something wrong, maybe I can fix it.
2: Fix it? Oh, yes, he's very good at repairing a car and breaking an engagement.
4: I didn't break our engagement, Pat, and you know it.
2: Oh, no. You didn't write me a letter and say you never wanted to see me again, did you?
5: Now, children, think before you speak. By digging into the past, you're missing the present.
4: Our engagement was broken when you got engaged to Teddy Warner. But do you believe in being engaged to two men at once? Well, why don't you answer?
2: I don't have to answer. And if you imagine I wanted to see you again, you're very wrong.
5: Well, I think you're both wrong and saying things you're going to be very sorry for later. Now, come on, Jeff. Let's have a look at the motor.
4: Okay.
2: And you too, Mr. Anderson.
8: Look at my beautiful
4: oh,
8: bumper.
4: Oh, that bumper again.
8: A fine picture.
3: Well, we're buying
8: your bumper.
1: Oh, gee, Pat, I'm sorry about all this, especially it's happening to a wonderful friend.
3: Jack, so you're finally confessing about you and Pat.
1: Hmm?
3: Well, you weren't fooling me anyhow.
2: Janet, for goodness sake, what are you talking about?
3: Oh, you don't know, do you? Not even when Jack comes right out and calls you his wonderful friend.
2: Oh, did he say that? Why, I never knew he cared.
1: Well, now, wait a minute, Janet. You see,
3: I meant perfectly plain what you meant. Well, I have no intention of spoiling your wonderful friendship. You can have the whole day to yourself. I'm going home.
1: Yeah, but if you'll only let me... Wait, well, you can't walk all the way home. Janet, wait a minute. Janet,
2: we found out what's the matter with the car.
1: Oh, now, where are they going?
8: Jeff, I think we can get a distributor arm at the garage that we saw down the road.
4: Sure, when the other car gets here, somebody can drive back.
8: Mm. Hey, I wonder how far we are from the picnic ground. Let's see here. Miss Greenwood.
5: Yes?
8: There's something definitely wrong with your map.
5: I've suspected that for years.
8: No. I mean, this road map. Well, look here. It was put out in 1935.
6: Oh, good grief. And the food's in the other car. Lost.
8: Oh.
6: Starving.
3: Oh.
6: Maroon.
3: Oh.
6: 1,000 miles from nowhere. And my beautiful bumper broke.
8: Oh, again with that.
6: All we need now is a nice rain.
2: Oh, don't be absurd, Mr. Anderson. On a marvelous spring day like this, it certainly isn't going to rain.
8: No, it won't rain. Oh. Oh.
6: It's going to rain, huh? Oh, no.
9: That isn't rain that's starting to fall. That's soup.
5: Just our luck, no soup spoon.
9: Our upholstery will be ruined, too. Come on, Cronin, help me put the top up.
10: Well, hurry.
5: Miss Greenwood, I'm terribly frightened of lightning. Well, Pat, darling, don't come near me. You know, in a thunderstorm, stay away from tall objects.
1: Oh, Jeff!
2: Oh, Jeff. Oh, it's wonderful to be in your arms again. Jeff, I didn't mean what I said today. I didn't mean it.
4: I didn't mean what I wrote in that letter, sweetheart. I shouldn't have sent it. It was all my fault.
2: Oh, no. I should have explained to you. Only I was too stubborn.
4: No, I was. I acted like a fool. You don't have to explain.
2: But I want to.
5: What kind of talk is that? I didn't mean it. I didn't want to. I didn't know. You know what's the matter with both of you? You've got eye trouble.
4: Well,
5: all
4: right.
5: When you get that eye out of the way, you're going to be all right.
2: Darling, the Pat Wells you read about in the paper wasn't me. Pat Wells is a boy.
4: A boy?
2: And the girl he was engaged to was Teddy Warner. I can show you their wedding invitation.
4: Oh, gosh. I've been a fool. Come here. Wonderful, you.
2: Oh, nothing matters now, sweetheart. Kiss me.
5: It's really beginning to pour. We better find shelter. I say, it's really beginning to pour. It's really beginning... Oh, it's getting monotonous, isn't it?

0: Thomas Greenwood.
1: Thomas.
2: Over here, boy.
1: Oh. Well, we found the garage, yeah, and we got the distributor arm. Now, where's Jeff?
3: Oh, he's around somewhere with Pat.
1: Around with Pat?
3: Mm-hmm.
1: But we've got to get the car fixed. What are they doing?
3: A pretty girl and a sailor? I don't know. But I'm sure they'll find something to do.
4: Well, they're probably quarreling again.
1: Quarreling,
4: yes.
1: Huh? Just like Janet and Jack. They're through with each other for life.
5: Huh? Oh, here they are, Jack.
3: Some show hand, Jollet. Hey, you're all wet. That's hardly original, Jack. I've been told the same thing many times before.
5: We found a nice dry place under a tree.
6: Yeah. come on, Janet. Let's put the car top down. It isn't going to rain anymore.
4: Well, I give up. So do I. You know, I was beginning to worry. I thought they might get lost.
3: Sometimes, Judge, people have to get lost in order to find themselves.
4: Yes, I
1: don't say. Hey, look, let's locate Jeff and have him put in this new distributor arm, or we never will get to the picnic grounds.
3: This is the picnic grounds.
4: Well, it is?
6: What's this?
3: In other words, it's the place we started out for.
4: It's the place we started? Then where is the other car?
3: It'll be along in marking Howard's roadmap. I gave him sort of a roundabout way.
1: Charlotte. What kind of escapade is this?
3: I wouldn't know, Mr. Anderson. You know, I can't tell one escapade from another.
1: Oh, you can. Well, when something is unnerving, provoking, and disturbing, what do they call it?
3: Reveille.
4: Please, now, wait a moment. I've been making a few deductions.
3: Well, Judge, you certainly have got a nice day for it.
4: Point one. You knew perfectly well where we were going. You didn't need a map. Point two, you brought those young people here for a purpose. Point three.
3: No, Judge. No, you're wrong about point three. The broken distributor and the shower, I had nothing to do with. But they helped.
4: I still don't get it.
3: Oh, it's all very simple, Mr. Anderson. When people are inside a house and get angry,
4: yes,
3: they can walk out and slam the door behind them. Maybe forever. But when you're outside, there are no doors to slam. No place to walk out of.
4: Oh, that's right.
3: All there is here, in the open. They have to talk it over. And when you talk things over, you can usually straighten out anything.
4: Well, yes.
3: And besides, who could stay angry on a lovely day like this?
4: Yeah. Hey. There's the other car now.
7: Here you are, Miss Greenwood.
8: Well, I got here, Miss Greenwood.
5: Hello, everybody.
9: Gee, this is a swell place for a picnic. When do we eat? Hope there's no bumblebees around.
8: Yeah, I sure hate to run onto one face to face.
3: Face to face is all right. The trouble starts at the other end.
8: Hey, Miss Greenwood, where's Pat, huh? Where is she?
3: Pat's gone for a walk in the woods.
8: Woods? Gee whiz. She shouldn't have done that. Well, this is a wild country. She might get hugged by a bear.
3: Howard, a bear wouldn't make any impression on a girl after she's been hugged by a sailor.
8: Huh? Oh, yeah.

0: Charlotte Greenwood will be back in a moment. Meanwhile, I want to remind you again, the next time you buy a card for any occasion, look on the back for the identifying words, a Hallmark card. 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
1: Friends, we've been asked by our government to save paper. Now, paper may seem a tiny item, and yet, in the task that lies before us, nothing, no matter how small, is unimportant. You know, I'm reminded of a little verse. This is a world of great events, of tremendous happenings, and yet they're curiously made up of a lot of little things. A glorious victory is proclaimed, a continent set free. But many men have shared in that, yes, and folks like you and me. Another hard path lies ahead, and we'll only reach our goal through the everlasting power of everlasting soul. No matter what besets our way, nor what the struggle brings, remember, great conclusions come through success of little things. And now, until next Sunday, at the very same time, this is Charlotte Reed.

0: Miss Johnson, directed by Thomas C. Baron Smith. By special arrangement, Miss Constance Moore played the part of Patricia Wells. Others in the regular cast, Redmond Greenwood, were John Brown, Charles Cantor, Edward Ryan, who appears with the courtesy of 20th Century Fox, and Vanessa Brown, by arrangement with Mervyn LeRoy. This is Wendell Niles speaking. This program came to you from Hollywood.
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6: Now, in cooperation with police and federal law enforcement departments throughout the United States, the only national program that brings you authentic police case history, Gangbusters.
7: Combine, whose leader ruled the gang by brute force, but who couldn't subdue a trouser cuff nor a washed-out blonde.
6: And now to Gangbusters and facts that show the operation of our law enforcement officials in their war against the underworld. Gangbusters has asked Jack Harville, Chief of Detectives, Detroit, Michigan Police Department, to narrate by proxy tonight's case.
8: The inside facts in the case of the safe-cracking combine.
6: Chief Harville, a few minutes ago, you told me that one of the biggest problems of police is organized crime.
9: That's exactly so, Don Gardner. When criminals band together for the purpose of large-scale operations, the job of the police becomes so much harder. You'll see what I mean in tonight's Gangbusters case. About 2 years ago in the city of Detroit, we had numerous complaints of safe burglaries on the west and north sides of the city. Despite efforts of dozens of detectives, we weren't making too much progress in the investigation, partly because of an event which took place in a certain house on the north side one night. In the kitchen of that house, a short but powerfully built man sat playing solitaire. As the door to the living room opened and another man approached, he looked up from the cards.
10: Well?
11: Okay, Pat. He's here.
10: Comfortable, Steve?
11: How comfortable can he get?
10: And we let him squirm a while.
11: Ah, come on, Pat. Let's get it over with, huh?
10: Let him squirm.
11: Look, I promised to take Effie to a party tonight. She's gonna have... the red jack goes on the queen there.
10: I see it.
11: Effie's cousin's got a birthday.
10: So what do you want me to do, Steve? Give a present?
11: Ah, but come on, Pat. Let's get it over with, huh?
10: Well... I guess Corny Mike squirmed enough, huh?
11: Yeah, sure.
10: Let's go.
11: Hey, tell him, Batch. Tell him good.
10: Don't worry, I will. Hello, Mike. Glad you could make it.
12: What goes, Patch?
10: This won't take long. I got a few things on my mind.
12: I come to do some talking myself.
10: First, you listen.
12: Look, Patch. What's the idea of getting me down here?
11: You said you listen, Mike, so you listen.
10: Steve... Thought we made a bargain, Mike. I thought there wasn't going to be another safe job on the north or west side without my say-so.
12: What are you talking about?
11: What do you think, Mike? You broke into that joint without his say-so.
12: What are you, a cop? Can you prove it?
10: What I said goes. No more safe jobs around here without my okay.
12: Hey, let go.
10: You want to set that right here, Mike?
11: Botch, he asked, do you want to settle it right here?
12: Listen, Botch, let go. Please.
10: I'm listening.
12: Okay, I did that job. Me and the Shallop brothers. You can have your 20%. I'll pay it off right now, right now.
11: We're going to collect more than 20%.
10: Steve.
12: I'll pay it off. I'll pay it.
10: Okay. But I'm warning all of you, Mike. This outfit operates the way I say. No safe jobs without my okay. If anybody thinks they can get away with tricks, I'll come down and beat their head to paste. Personal. All right. Get out of here.
11: You heard him. He said, get out. Go on.
10: Okay. I'm gone.
13: Steve.
11: Hmm?
13: Let's stop and get something to eat. Waffles, maybe?
11: For crying out loud, Effie, didn't you have enough to eat at the party?
13: I'm hungry again.
11: Well, it's late.
13: Please?
11: Where do you want to go?
13: How about the top hat? It's not far.
11: Okay.
13: Steve?
11: Huh?
13: You were telling me about Batch.
11: Now, look, Effie, I'm telling you again. I told you all I could tell you.
13: Okay. Batch is getting to be a pretty big shot, huh?
11: Yeah, I said it. As big as this town's ever seen.
13: I don't know. I've seen bigger.
11: Yeah, well, show me a guy's ever organized things the way he has. Nobody even cracks a safe without his say-so.
13: You mean even Corny Mike said he'd go along with Batch? He'd let Batch be the boss? I don't believe it.
11: Corny Mike ain't so tough, not if you know how to handle him. There's going to be some dough in this deal,
13: yeah,
11: too.
13: Yeah, for Batch.
11: Yeah, I'll get my share.
13: Maybe. If Batch can handle Corny Mike and the rest.
11: Don't you worry about Batch. He's slick with them guys, and he's tough. They're scared to death of him. He'll get his, don't you worry.
13: Must be some operator, all right.
11: Yeah. You think... Forget I told you anything about what was going on.
13: Oh, don't worry about me, Steve. I wouldn't say a word, not to nobody.
11: That's a smart kid. Don't you worry, baby. You'll get taken care of. Anything you want. Just ask. Just ask and you'll get.
13: Thanks, Steve. I knew I could depend on you. And Beth.
14: I'm telling you, Inspector Ma, these safe robberies have got to stop. 23 safe robberies in 6 weeks. It's ridiculous.
15: I can assure you, Mr. Edwards, we're doing everything we possibly can.
14: Apparently, it's not enough, Inspector. And as a representative of the Northside Merchants Association, I
15: Mr.
14: feel...
15: Mr. Edwards, would you be surprised if I told you we think we know the men responsible for those burglaries?
14: You do?
15: I said we think we do. There are 10 or 12 men involved. We're sure of that. We've had some of them down here for questioning on occasion.
14: But those men should be in the penitentiary.
15: Mr. Edwards, I could be dead sure they're the ones, but my being sure is not enough. In order to convict a man of burglary, we either have to catch him in the act or find some of the stolen property in his possession or have a confession. And none of these men are confessing to anything.
14: Well, then why don't you arrest these men now? They're bound to have the money on them from that robbery last night.
15: Mr. Edwards, if these men broke into your furniture store and took some cash from your safe, could you pick out your own bills or coins and swear that they were yours?
11: Well,
15: neither could any other victim. When only cash is taken, and the burglars are careful to leave no fingerprints or other evidence at the scene of the crime, a burglary conviction is almost impossible.
14: Well, I suppose you have a pretty difficult job.
15: We have, Mr. Edwards.
14: Well, thanks a lot, Inspector Marr.
15: Excuse me. Yes?
16: Detective LeFou, Inspector, can I see you?
15: Come right in, LeFou. Mr. Edwards just leaving.
16: Yes, sir.
15: I hope you understand our problems a little better, Mr. Edwards.
14: I think I do. Well, you know where to reach me.
15: Goodbye.
17: Oh, excuse me.
14: Sure.
15: Come in, LeFou.
17: Well, Inspector, we had men at back of Corny Mike all last night. Didn't make a move out of his house.
15: Mm-hmm. How about the Scheller brothers?
17: Lost them in traffic. It could have been them. Or even Batch. We didn't have him under surveillance either.
15: All right, LeFou. Stick with as many of them as you can. The only way we'll get these boys is to catch some of them in the act. Then maybe we'll get a statement involving the others.
11: Mm-hmm. Hello?
13: Let me talk to Batch.
11: Just a minute, I'll get him. He's in the kitchen with a friend. Hey, who is this, Effie?
13: No, it is not Effie.
11: Oh. Okay, hold the phone. I'll see if it'll talk.
18: That's the way it's going to be, man. If you don't like...
17: What?
11: Telephone.
17: What do they want?
11: It's for you. Pestle.
17: I'll be right back, Mike.
12: Take your time.
17: Steve, stay here with Mike.
11: It's a dame, Batch.
17: So it's a dame. I'll be right back. Hello.
18: Hello, Batch. Effie.
17: I'm busy.
18: I just wanted to tell you, Steve...
17: Now, look here, Effie. I'm tired of this monkey business. Stop bothering me, will you?
18: Batch, I just want to be friends.
17: Be friends with Steve. That's enough. Leave me alone.
18: Batch, you and me could...
17: I got no time to talk about it. Dumb twist. Mess things up.
11: So you and Batch know what you're...
17: Well, Mike, you gonna get through with it?
12: Look, Batch.
11: Batch, that was Effie on the phone.
17: You're crazy.
11: It was. I know her voice.
17: You mean you think you do? It wasn't Effie.
11: Okay, wasn't Effie.
17: Well, Mike,
12: we can get in a safe, all right. We can get the dough. We can get out all right.
17: Good. I'm glad to hear it.
12: But this whole thing was my idea. I found a joint. I cased it. I worked out the angles.
17: So?
12: So I don't feel you're entitled to any 20%.
17: Don't you?
11: Bat City wants 20%.
12: Not for sitting on a throne like a king. He don't get no 20%.
17: I don't figure on sitting on a throne like a king. This time, Steve and I are going along.
9: So, Don... The criminal, Stanley Grelak, known as Batch, and his henchmen, Mike Cornichuk and Steve Constantine, conspired to stage still another safe burglary on Detroit's north side. But they had no idea of how close detectives under Inspector James Marr were to the evidence they sought.
6: Now back to Gangbusters. You were telling us, Chief Harville, how the gang of safecrackers under the direction of Stanley Grelak, alias Batch, had planned still another safe burglary on the north side of Detroit.
9: That's right, Don. They knew the doors and windows of the furniture store they intended to loot were protected by a burglar alarm. They also knew the occupants of an apartment on the second floor of the building were out of town. After the criminals gained entrance to this residence by picking a lock, they cut a hole in the floor leading to the private office of the owner of the furniture store. After nearly 2 hours of quiet work, they were about ready to scramble through the opening and crack the safe.
12: Okay. That's got it.
11: Yeah, right.
12: Plaster. Mike.
17: Yeah?
12: Get the ladder.
17: Hey, fellas.
12: Ladder. Come on. Watch it. Watch it there.
11: Okay, put it through.
12: Easy now, easy. Yeah. Okay, that's got it. Go on, Steve. You first.
11: Right. Safe is as tough as cutting a hole. This is going to be an all-night job.
12: Plaster. Oh, go on. Get down there.
11: Okay. I'm getting them. Hey, nice office. Nice office. Awful pretty.
12: Hey, how'd you like a fountain pen, boss?
17: Hey, those lay there.
11: Okay.
17: Get picked up with one of them on you. We're all in trouble.
11: Bring it again.
12: Mike.
17: Yeah?
12: Bring the stuff.
17: All right.
12: Bring the stuff, fellas.
11: Okay.
17: Take a look around the main office.
11: Yeah.
17: Watch yourself.
11: Hey, this door's locked.
17: Let me see that thing. Yeah, just snap lock.
11: Hmm? Oh, yeah.
17: Open it up.
11: Yeah, sure.
17: Good. They can't see nothing from the street.
11: And there's the safe.
12: Mike, you coming?
17: Can't do it without me.
12: Let's go.
11: I'll watch it in here. There's a trap wire in front of the safe.
17: Careful, Steve. Trap wire.
11: Trap wire, yeah, I'm careful. It's around someplace. Okay, see it over there.
12: Yeah, there it is. Oh! You walk right in.
17: Okay, we don't have time for fights back in the office.
12: Come on.
17: Inside.
12: Yeah.
17: The door.
12: Is it locked?
11: Yeah.
12: Let's get out of here. Huh? Up the ladder. Come on. Up the ladder.
17: Hold it. Stay away from that ladder.
12: What for? They'll nab us, sure.
17: Yeah. And they'll nab us quicker on the street if we get out. We stay right here.
12: Oh, no.
17: We stay right here. The doors and windows are all okay. They won't see nothing. We might get away with it.
19: All right, Patch. You got a customer.
11: All right, Patch, but keep your fingers crossed, boys.
20: Doesn't look like there's much to it, Inspector.
21: Yep.
20: Two squad cars are here within a minute after the call came over. They looked around. None of the doors or windows were touched. It's probably short in the system.
21: Gonna look inside?
20: We're going to. The owner's opening up now. Just got here.
21: Good.
20: Oh, by the way, this is the furniture store your friend Mr. Edwards owns.
21: Oh, so it is. Hello there, Mr. Edwards.
19: Oh, hello, Inspector. Is there a chance somebody might be inside?
21: There's a chance.
19: I'll open up.
21: Are there patrolmen all around the building with you?
20: It's covered.
19: I hope it's a false alarm. There's a step there. Watch in the dark.
21: Yeah, I see.
20: Now, where's the safe? That's what they'd be after.
19: Back there in the office.
20: The nightlight's on back there.
19: Oh, yes. We always have a nightlight. Insurance company rules, you know.
20: I know. Nothing looks disturbed.
19: Ah, the safe has... Uh-oh. The trap wire is down.
21: Yeah.
20: Might have fallen down. Doesn't take much.
21: What's in here, Mr. Edwards?
19: Oh, this is my private office. I keep it locked.
21: Oh, I see. Would you mind opening up? I'd like to look around.
19: Yes, yes, of course. I think I have a key. Yes, here it is.
20: Inspector Barham.
21: Yes?
20: I think I found your burglar. Come here.
21: What'd you find, LaFue?
20: Could this be your guilty party?
21: She certainly could.
19: You mean the cat could set off the trap wire?
21: Easily.
20: All it takes is the slightest touch, contact's made, and that's it.
21: Wonder the cat hasn't given you this kind of trouble before, Mr. Edwards.
19: Well, we only just got the cat yesterday. I'm beginning to have trouble with mice, you know.
21: You'll take my advice, Mr. Edwards. Either get a new system for catching mice or a new system for protecting your safe. Otherwise, you'll be down here two or three times a week answering that burglar alarm.
19: I suppose we'll try mouse traps.
20: Run along, kitten. You've caused enough trouble for one night.
21: Come on, LaFue. Let's go.
20: Right.
21: Good night, Mr. Edwards.
19: Just a second. I'm coming, too.
11: Oh, believe me, Patch, I never want another one like that. Boy, that was as close as I ever wanted.
22: We got away, didn't we?
11: Did we? Boy, I can't believe it yet.
22: Now, look, Steve. The same thing I told Mike and the other boys goes for you. As soon as you get home, take those clothes and wash them out good.
11: But, Patch, these pants are wool. They shrink up to my knees.
22: Then get rid of them altogether. Burn them.
11: What are you worried about?
22: I'm worried about one of us getting picked up. Cutting through all that plaster was more of a mess than I counted on.
11: So I brush off the pants.
22: You'll wash them or burn them like I said. The cops decide to pick you up. That plaster will put you inside the furniture store for sure.
11: Okay, okay, whatever you say. Look, how about stopping for a drink, huh? I could use one right now.
22: I got no time.
11: What's one drink?
22: I said I got no time. Got to meet somebody and I'm late.
11: Oh, yeah? Who?
22: Somebody you don't know.
11: Oh, somebody I don't know. Okay.
22: Go on home and get some sleep. You need it.
13: Morning, Steve.
11: Where you been, Effie? All night.
13: Didn't expect you'd be up yet.
11: Who went to sleep? Where you been, huh? I tried calling every place, so I come to wait for you.
13: Why?
11: Why do you think? I want to talk to you, that's why.
13: Well, I knew you'd be busy on the job practically all night. I stayed at my cousin's.
11: Heh.
13: What does that mean, heh?
11: Heh.
13: Okay.
11: Batch tell you what happened on the job?
13: Batch, I didn't see Batch.
11: No, you saw your cousin. Now, Effie, I swear, if I ever catch you with another guy, I'm going to kick your pussy.
13: You'll never catch me.
11: Were you with Batch or was you?
13: I wasn't.
11: Tell me the truth, were you?
13: See, don't.
11: Were you?
13: Don't.
11: Were you?
13: No, no, I wasn't.
11: Good thing you weren't.
13: I was at my cousin's, you can call her.
11: Don't worry, I will, too. I
13: haven't even seen Batch.
11: You talked to him on the phone, didn't you?
13: Me?
11: Yeah, you. The other night when I answered, didn't you?
13: No, that wasn't me, I swear.
11: He tells me to get the plaster out of my clothes, then he runs around with you. Who's that?
13: I don't know.
11: Yeah, well, I know.
13: Steve!
11: Now, look here, Batch,
20: Hello, Steve. Going someplace?
11: Yeah. Yeah, policeman. I guess I am.
20: You bet you are. For a ride downtown. Okay, back inside.
11: All right, okay. Just take it easy.
19: I don't know, Batch. Maybe they
22: getting close.
0: Don't worry about it, Mike. Steve will be out in an hour. Finish your drink.
22: Uh-oh. You got company.
13: Hello, Batch.
22: Get out of here, Effie.
0: Hello, Effie.
13: They picked Steve up.
22: So what do you want me to do?
13: I just come to tip you off.
22: Why are you acting like this is the first time he was ever questioned? He'll be out in a couple of hours. They got nothing to hold him on.
13: What's the matter, Batch? Why can't we be friends?
22: We are friends. Let's leave it at that.
13: You know what I mean.
22: Sure, I know what you mean. Let me tell you something, baby. I learned a long time ago not to let dames interfere with business. Especially other guys' dames. Now walk out of here before somebody has to carry out.
13: Okay, Batch. That's the way you want.
22: That's the way I want it. Scram.
20: Detective Bureau, all of you talking.
1: Inspector Marr.
20: Yes, sir?
1: I want you to bring Steve Constantine to my office right away for questioning.
20: Oh? Did you get a report back?
1: You bet we did, and I think it's just the thing that's going to break this case wide open.
6: Now, back to Gangbusters.
2: And where'd you say you got these pants, Steve?
23: I borrowed them from a guy named Graham, I told you. Johnny Graham.
20: Before you said it was Joe Graham.
23: Joe Graham, Johnny Graham, what's the difference?
20: How come they fit you so well?
23: We're the same size, Joe and me.
20: Where's Joe Graham live?
23: In Jackson, he's from Jackson.
20: Where in Jackson?
23: In Jackson, how should I know?
20: When did you borrow them?
23: Yesterday. Just yesterday. Joe come over and he wanted me to do some work in the garage, so he had an extra pair of pants and I put them on. We done the work.
20: In the garage?
23: Yeah, in the garage. We clean out some stuff and put sawdust down where the oil leaks and, well, you know, all that kind of thing. So I says to Joe, this is some job, and he says he never expected it. Well, after we finished in the garage, we sat down for lunch and then...
20: Yesterday, huh?
23: Sure, yesterday.
20: Right after you borrowed the pants?
23: Well, not right after, maybe an hour.
20: That's funny.
23: That's funny.
20: Your cleaner said those are your pants. He had them cleaned there three times. He showed me the marks.
23: Okay, so they're my pants.
20: And you wore them breaking into that furniture store last night.
23: I did not.
20: You didn't wear the pants?
23: I didn't break into no furniture store.
20: You ever see one of these, Chief?
23: I don't want to look at nothing. I want out of here.
20: It's a laboratory report. Particles of plaster were taken from the cuffs of those pants. They were identical with the plaster that came down when you cut a hole in the ceiling of that furniture store.
23: Oh, you kidding. Plaster's plaster.
20: Oh, come on, Steve. You know this report definitely puts you inside that furniture store. This is evidence, the best. Could send you away for 10 years.
24: Well, look, Steve, you might as well tell us all about it.
23: I wasn't near no furniture store.
24: Yeah, Steve, you're on your way. Maybe you can do yourself some good by opening up.
23: I ain't opening up for nobody. You can give me 30 years and I ain't opening up.
20: Who was with you? Batch? Corny Mike?
23: A couple of guys I never seen before. Strangers. Met them walking down the street. As a matter of fact, it was this Joe Graham. That's who it was. It's Joe Graham.
20: It was Batch, wasn't it?
23: Let me along, will you?
20: Steve.
23: What?
20: Ever hear of a girl named Effie?
23: No.
20: No. Well, that's funny. She and your friend Batch have been spending a lot of time together.
23: Is that so?
20: They were in a bar together a little while ago having a great time.
23: What bar? You're lying.
20: Oh, why should I lie, Steve? It doesn't mean a thing to me. That's just what the detective we've got on Batch reported.
25: Effie's your girl, isn't she, Steve?
23: Okay, so she's my girl.
25: You're going away to the penitentiary and going to leave all to Batch.
20: Maybe they know you're hooked. Maybe that's what they're celebrating.
23: Let me out of here, will you?
25: Open up, Steve. You can take Batch along with you.
20: Come on, let's have it.
23: 32-timers to both of them.
24: He was with you, wasn't he, Steve?
23: Yeah. Yeah, he was with me. Well, what are you waiting for? Get your stenographer in here. Get him in here. I'll tell you enough to clear 50 safe crackers. Get the guy in here. Get him. Batch. You want to know about Batch?
24: Yeah, Steve. About all of them. Let's start from the beginning.
26: Well, Batch, welcome to the country club.
22: Take it easy. Keep your mouth shut. We'll be out in the street in an hour.
20: Okay, Batch. This is your cell.
22: Much obliged. Hi, Mike.
26: Come in, Batch. We need another hand for Stutkin.
22: Copper, don't lose that key. You'll be needing it in a few minutes. We got Ritz working.
20: Now don't kid yourself, Batch. This time you're hooked. Steve opened up.
22: You're lying, Copper.
20: Am I? You'll see what he has to say as soon as we get you upstairs. Well, make yourself comfortable.
6: So, Don, 8 arrests simultaneously at 4 o'clock in the morning,
9: brought to an end this troublesome gang of safecrackers. They're all now serving long terms in the Michigan State Penitentiary.
6: Well, thank you, Chief of Detectives Jack Harville, Detroit Police Department, for the inside facts in this case history. And congratulations to members of the Detroit Detective Bureau who successfully concluded this difficult investigation. Tonight's case was dramatized by Stanley Niss and directed by William Sweets, with Arthur Vinton, Elspeth Eric, and Walter Vaughn in leading roles. Don Gardner speaking. Gangbusters is a Phillips H. Lord production.
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0: It's always a pleasure to bring you a star in the story each week. This time, it's particularly so because of the charm and graciousness of our star. Most fans grew to know and love her as the sweetheart of Andy Hardy. Now, she is one of the screen's most popular ingenue leads, and we're happy to present her as our leading lady in our play, The Scientific Touch. Here she is, our guest and star, Miss Ann Rutherford.
1: Now, all I have to do is not cross you up.
0: We'll see about that very shortly as we present Miss Ann Rutherford in The Scientific Touch. In the meantime, here's a young man who performs very capably in his own right.

0: curtain is up, and here is the play. On the outskirts of New York, in the main offices of the Atterbury Products plant, the attractive and distinguished Dr. Emery Warren, head of the research laboratory, dictates a letter to his secretary. With little or no assistance from his assistant, James Atterbury Jr., the owner's son.
1: Evergreen Street, Kalo, Iowa. Dear Miss McKinney, it gives me great pleasure to announce that you have won the $1,000 award in this year's chemical research contest.
2: Well, all the entries, the dame has to win it. I ask you, Emery, is that progress?
1: Well, it is for the dame. Contest sponsored by the
2: Atterbury... I can just see her scientific puss. Hair pulled back so it won't fall in the test tube. Glasses so she can get to know the molecules better. And a mouth drawn and narrow from biting her lips and finding no time and no body to kiss. Professor, I give you, and believe me, you can have, Miss McKinney, the woman of science, in whose life the affinity of one atom for another supersedes the affinity of woman for man.
3: Eileen, dear, everything is getting cold.
4: Come on, Madame Curie. We want you to open this registered letter.
3: Letter? Oh, thanks. Oh, it's from the Atterbury Product Plant, Stamford, Connecticut.
4: We got that far, too. What's it say inside?
3: Oh, wait till I see. It says, Dear Miss McKinney, it gave me great...
4: Sounds fascinating, eh, Mom?
3: Golly, listen, Mom. Babs, I've won $1,000. First prize in their annual research contest.
4: Colleen, congratulations. Moms, we've got a genius in the family.
5: Darling, I'm proud of you. First prize. Oh, that's wonderful. What's that long green thing, the check?
3: No, this is my railroad ticket to New York and back. I'm to go there next week and be presented with $1,000.
4: Oh, how dreamy. New York and $1,000. Oh, Lean, you'll be in heaven. Send me lots of postcards and be sure to...
3: I can't go to New York right now. I'm in the midst of just about the most important thing I've ever tackled. I couldn't possibly leave this experiment.
4: What do you mean you can't go to New York? Why, that's just like saying you don't like gable or nylons or steak.
3: Babs, look, I'm not like you. I don't care about that sort of thing. Besides, I saw it all when we took that trip my freshman year at college.
5: But, Eileen, you can't write a letter and just say, send check, too busy for ceremony. That would not only be rude, it would be ungrateful.
3: But what else can I do? I'm knee-deep in this experiment.
5: You can send Babs in your place.
4: What?
5: Babs wants to go to New York. She's never been. You've been and you don't want to go. And it would be a wonderful way to repay Babs for helping you finish college.
4: Mom,
3: well, that's
4: please,
3: right. And you'd be doing me a favor, Babs. I'm not expected to make a speech, or they'd say so. All you have to do is put out your hand and take the check when it's given to you. Besides, the letter's addressed to Dear Miss McKinney, and you're Miss McKinney, too. Babs, you're going to go. You've got to.

0: Hello?
1: Professor Emery Warren?
0: Yes?
1: This is Miss McKinney.
0: Who?
1: Miss McKinney at the Carlton Plaza. I won the Atterbury Research Prize. You reserved this suite for me.
0: Oh, yes, Miss McKinney.
1: I got your message to phone you as soon as I arrived, so here I am.
0: My message?
1: Yes, asking me about dinner.
0: That message. Yes, of course. My assistant, James Atterbury Jr., wants to have met your train, but you were so late he had to return to the plant. I imagine he was kind enough to leave the note for me. Well, where would you like to have dinner?
1: Well, I think your suggestion in the note about the Savoy roof would be wonderful. I've heard so much about it.
0: The Savoy roof? I mean, certainly, if you're sure you wouldn't prefer something less dressy for your first night.
1: I'll only be here a few days, Professor, and I've always dreamed about the Savoy roof.
0: Well, very well, Miss McKinney. The roof it shall be. I'll call for you at 7:30.
2: My dear lady, I was not trying to flirt with you. I merely thought that you...
1: Pardon me, Professor. I think you were looking for me. I'm Miss McKinney.
2: You are? Oh, how delightful. Oh, excuse me. Madam, I do beg your pardon, believe me. Good night. I saw you going about the lobby, waking up old men with whiskers, Miss McKinney, and I wondered... However, now it's all too clear. You assumed they were me. I...
1: Don't bother to sound hurt, Professor. I saw the girl you thought was I. I say we were about even.

0: Do you mind if we go back to the table? I don't samba, I'm afraid.
1: It isn't my forte either.
0: Well, how was your dinner?
1: Oh, it was divine. Everything's divine. The lovely corsage you sent me. This is the loveliest place I've ever been. That view from the terrace with all New York at your feet. Well, it just leaves me breathless.
0: It is pretty impressive.
1: Golly.
0: Why, golly.
1: Just golly. It's when you're pleased and happy about something.
0: Yes, I guess you have reason to be. Winning the Atterbury.

0: something.
1: Yes, I guess you have reason to be. Winning the Atterbury Award and $1,000.
0: Oh, I wasn't thinking about that. I was thinking how wonderful it is that you turned out to be you. Well, I mean that you weren't really that sleeping old man with the beard.
1: Well, I should never have lasted this long if you'd been that lady with the horse-shaped face.
2: My, if it isn't good old Professor Warren.
1: What was I saying, Miss McKinney?
0: You were being happy that I didn't have a horse-shaped face.
3: And I, too, am happy that you do not have a horse-shaped face. That's very appropriate at Belmont, but not at the Savoy Roof.
1: I suggest you ignore the man.
0: It doesn't seem very easy.
3: Oh, you're very kind to say that, Miss McKinney. I'm merely waiting for Professor Warren to introduce me. You see, I'm his assistant. The one who went to meet you at the train and didn't.
0: Oh!
1: I know when someone is too dull-witted to take a hint. Miss McKinney, I'm sorry to present Mr. James Atterbury, Jr., the boss's son. A bright, if unstable, young man who has never been known to resist a fair fate.
3: Charmed, Miss McKinney. And thanks for the billing, Emery.
0: How do you do, Mr. Atterbury?
3: Well, have you done the town? Are you doing the town? And if so, you may count me a willing third.
1: He's very shy at first, but if you're patient, he'll come out of his shell. James, I merely introduced you. I didn't insist on you joining us.
3: Why, Emery, old boy, I could have sworn from your parting remarks as you left the lab that you'd appreciate a little relief.
1: Oh, well, now, when you put it that way... Do join us.
3: Thanks, I will. Miss McKinney, you do not look at all as I had expected.
0: I don't? And what had you expected, Mr. Atterbury?
3: Well, I can tell you better what I didn't expect. I didn't expect such blue eyes or such a lovely mouth.
1: Forgive me, James, but I think if Miss McKinney is willing that we should get along. After all, this is her first night in town.
3: Oh, Emery, have a heart. It's only 10. Well, the gal hasn't seen a thing. How about it, Miss McKinney? Wouldn't you like to do a few more spots?
0: Well, not if Professor Warren is tired.
1: I'm afraid I am tired, but then the years are upon me. Let Jimmy show you the town. He's very good at it, and he can also samba. I'll see you at the presentation luncheon tomorrow.
0: Well, thank you for a wonderful evening.
1: You're most welcome. Good night. Hi, Jimmy.
3: Good night, Daddy. See you in the morning. I just can't get over you.
0: Thank you. Does Professor Warren always go to bed so early?
3: Not always. And he probably won't go straight home. He often stops by to see Kit Carpenter.
0: Catherine Carpenter, the actress?
3: Mm-hmm. She's an old girl of Emery's. But how about you? Where would you like to go?
0: He's very charming. Don't you think so?
3: Emery? Yeah, he's a smooth gent.
0: Oh, it's more than just that. I mean, he's very good looking and sort of man of the world. Yet at the same time, he's sort of sweet.
3: You mean Emery?
0: Uh-huh.
3: Well, sure, I guess he's attractive to some women. But he's no Boy Scout, you know. He's pretty old. Well, he must be 40.
0: I like older men.
3: Well, I'm older. I'm 28, and you're beautiful, and I think we'd look mighty sharp out on the dance floor doing a rumba. And besides, I like you.

0: Hello?
1: Oh, I'm sorry. Did I wake you up?
0: Oh, Professor Warren? Oh, no, I mean, well, hardly. We stayed out sort of late last night.
1: Oh, I should have remembered. But I called to say that I think you'd better take an earlier train than the one I suggested if you want to run over your speech before the luncheon.
0: My what?
1: Your speech.
0: My speech? I'm not very good at making speeches. I often forget what I'm going to say.
1: Well, then come in time to dictate it to my secretary. No one will mind if you read it.
0: Oh, they won't?
2: Excuse me, Emery. Morning, beautiful. How's the dreamiest dancer in all New York? How's the loveliest thing still to smash the atom? How is my...
0: Oh, Jimmy, don't talk like that. Now, Professor Warren says I've got to make a speech. I've got to hang up now, Jimmy. I'll see you, man.
2: Hey, but...
0: And Eileen promised me I wouldn't have to make a speech. I'll just have to tell the truth. I'll just say, Emery, I'm sorry, but I lied to you. I am not my sister. No, that won't do. I mean, Professor Warren, I feel you should know that I'm an imposter. Hello?
2: Angel Pie, it's Jimmy. Emery was just telling me something when you shut me off. He wanted me to tell you that the luncheon and your speech are postponed.
0: You're not kidding, Jimmy?
2: No. Emery got word while I was talking to you. Dad phoned from Chicago this morning. Seems his plane was grounded and everything's off until Monday.
0: What a shame.
2: Yeah. Now, look, Mother wants you for the weekend. I'll be tied up here, but if you catch the 5 o'clock to Darien, I'll see that someone meets you.
0: Sounds wonderful. Will there be any other guests?
2: Oh, probably Emery. Is that all right?
0: Wonderful. Thank you, Jimmy. I'll see you later.

0: often think my guardian angel works overtime. I am a popular kid. Hello?
1: Hello, Beth. It's Eileen.
0: Eileen? Hello, how are you? Eileen, what's wrong?
1: What do you mean, what's wrong?
0: Something's wrong, or you wouldn't be calling me all this distance.
1: It isn't so distant. I'm just downstairs. I'll be right up.
2: And the curtain falls on Act One of the Movie Town Radio Theater's presentation of The Scientific Touch, starring Miss Anne Rutherford, who returns in just a moment. And now, here is our preeminent professor with a profound word.

0: It's just a few moments later as Eileen McKinney makes herself at home in her sister's suite in the Carlton Plaza Hotel.
1: And you came all this way just to hear a speech?
2: A lecture. I didn't want to leave the lab, but when I read that Dr. Postovich was in the United States on his way to China and was to speak here in New York, well, I just had to hear him. He's the international authority on one of the theories involved in my experiment.
1: All right, I'm impressed, and whatever the reason, I'm so glad to see you.
2: I wouldn't have barged in like this, but I couldn't get a hotel room any place else, besides which I haven't got too much money.
1: But of course you should stay here. Look at the size of the place, and it's rightfully yours anyway.
2: Oh, you look happy. How are you doing as a chemist?
1: Well, yes and no, but that can wait, my big sister, until I do something about you, because time is fleeting.
2: What do you mean, do something about me?
1: I mean that at 5 o'clock I have to catch a train for Connecticut. I'm going to spend the weekend at the Atterbury's, and you're coming, too, because I need another gal to take up Jimmy Atterbury's time.
2: But, Babs, I know I'm not the type of girl a rich New Yorker would look at twice.
1: No, but you're going to be.
2: What do you mean? What are you going to do to me?
1: First, Lean, you're going to give up wearing sacks.
2: Sacks? But this is my best dress.
1: Instead, you'll wear my red gabardine suit.
2: It'll be too tight.
1: You have a wonderful figure. It's time it was unveiled. Now, we make an appointment at the beauty parlor for the works. Beauty parlor, please.
2: Oh, no, Babs. They all make my hair all stiff and give me funny lips. I know what they do, and no one will ever recognize me.
1: Hello?
2: I won't.
1: Hello,
2: like
1: this is Miss McKinney in suite 1551.
2: Let me spend the
1: I was wondering if you might be able to work in an appointment for
2: just
1: me somewhere.
2: Be plain.
1: Oh, wonderful. I want a shampoo, haircut,
2: facial
1: manicure. Yes, the works. All righty, we'll be right down.
2: So, Babs.
1: There now. That wasn't so painful, was it?
2: Not for you, maybe. But just look at me.
1: It's a pleasure. You look simply super. Oh, that haircut's divine. It makes you look wonderful. Now admit you think it's becoming.
2: Well, I guess it is, but I feel nude in the back with no knot there.
1: You'll get over it. And your eyes look 10 times larger with your eyebrows trimmed. Now, on with my red suit. Here you go.
2: Oh, Babs, I feel like someone else already, isn't that?
1: No, it isn't. You're going to capture the heart of a playboy whom I suspect is really a rather sweet gent underneath. Come on, into the skirt, too.
2: Okay,
1: but
2: it's not going to be very subtle.
1: We're not trying to be subtle. And take off your glasses,
2: Lee. But, Babs, I can't recognize his faces any distance without my glasses.
1: You won't have to. I'll tell you which is whom.
2: There. Oh, now, Babs, just look at this on me. Look at the way you... Well, you can see where my hips are.
1: When they look like your hips, that's good. Oh, Lean, you look as lovely as anything New York has to offer. Why, you always could have if you weren't so determined to disguise your good features.
2: Okay, I'm doing this for your sake. But I'm not going to like it, and I'm not going to like Jimmy, and I'm not going to have a good time.

0: Professor Warren and Mr. Atterbury Jr. are just out on the terrace, Miss McKinney, if you care to speak to them before you go to your room.
1: Thank you. We'll go out and say hello.
2: Oh, what a huge place. It's beautiful. Oh, yes, and I'm scared. Suppose they don't believe I'm a dramatic teacher.
1: If they believed I was a chemist, they'll believe anything. Now, see, Emery is the tallest one, and Jimmy is the dark one in the light sport coat. Hi, Jimmy. Hello, Professor Warren.
3: Eileen. Oh. Hello there. Well, Mom's at Red Cross, but she'll be along by dinner time.
1: You were sweet to say my sister Barbara could come.
3: Well, I'm delighted. How do you do, Miss McKinney? Professor Warren, Miss McKinney.
4: How do you do? Nice to see you today, too, Eileen.
3: Well, how about me showing both of you about the place? There's a nice view of the valley from the hill over there.
1: Oh, I'd love it. The countryside's extremely beautiful. The soil must be very rich to stimulate such vegetation. You go ahead, Barbara. I'll go upstairs and unpack. Is it all right?
3: All right. It's wonderful. Come along, Miss McKinney. Oh, Professor, you are urged to stay there and smoke your pipe and think.
4: Don't worry, James. I know how many makes a crowd.
3: You got enough, Janet? You want to stop?
1: Stop a drop. I've played three sets with you. It's 85 in the shade, and I haven't won a game. Don't you think I should reap some reward?
3: Okay. Let's join Emery and Barbara, have a cool drink, and then a swim.
1: Oh, that's a superb idea. You should have had it two sets ago.
3: I'm awfully glad you brought your sister. She's terrific. She's so fragile and dependent, sort of, and so interested and intelligent about my work. She's just, well, just...
1: different.
3: Yeah.
1: Come on, Jimmy. Let's get that swim. Will you toss me that slip, Lean?
5: Huh?
1: That white slip there. Will you throw it to me, please?
5: Oh, sure. May I wear that blue print of yours?
1: Oh, yes, but you know it'll fit snugly.
5: But it seems more appropriate to wear for dinner in New York than anything I have.
1: Are you sure it isn't because Jimmy said he liked blue on you?
5: Oh, no, it's a... well, as a matter of fact, he did say he thought blue was suitable to me.
1: Somehow I can't imagine Jimmy restraining himself to suitable. Okay, Angel, you're welcome to the blue. And you will admit that you like Jimmy, huh?
5: Yes, I'll admit it. I like him very much.
1: Now, if only Emery had a kind word to say for me. I think he's so handsome and wonderful, and he's just polite to me.
5: Do you think he dislikes me? Oh, I don't think he dislikes you. I think he even likes you. He just doesn't seem very smitten. Maybe he's already in love with someone.
1: Oh, you are the encouraging one. Didn't he say anything at all about me when you two were sitting by the pool watching a swim?
5: Well, yes, I remember when you stood nearest to dive in, he said you had fine, strong feet. It was obvious you'd always worn good, correct fitting shoes.
1: Gosh, he does love me, doesn't he? Good, strong feet.
5: Well, yesterday he said you had a beautifully modeled face, everything nicely proportioned.
1: Darling, don't bother to go on. I was right the first time. Emery Warren has lost no sleep over me. Good, strong feet, a nicely proportioned face. Ye gods,

0: Oh, this place still has the best food in town. Did you girls enjoy it?
1: Very much. It's a lovely spot.
2: Oh, it's beautiful and so quiet and like the movies. You wouldn't think you were in New York at all with the stars right above you.
0: Yeah, the village is fun.
3: Hey, I don't want to be a killjoy, but I have a lot of business with J.B. to go over in the morning. I wonder if you'd excuse me.
0: Well, if you must go.
3: I must. I feel you're equal to seeing both young ladies home, Jane.
0: That's where I shine, boss.
3: I'll see you before the luncheon, Eileen. We'll want to run through that speech.
4: Don't worry about it, Emery. I have it down pat, and you'll like it.
3: Fine. See you all tomorrow. Good night.
0: Good night. Take it easy.
2: Does he always go home so early?
0: Well, occasionally he pretends to. Now, don't tell me you're going to fall for Emery, too.
2: Oh, well, I think he's charming, but... well, I like younger men.
0: And I'm younger. Oh, Eileen, I'm so glad you brought your sister along. She's terrific.
3: Hey, Jimmy. Jimmy.
0: What's the matter, Emery?
3: Have you seen Eileen? She's due to make her speech in 10 minutes, and she hasn't even shown up yet.
0: Well, I just took her in to meet Dad. Only it isn't Eileen, it's Barbara. But her real name's Eileen.
3: What's the matter with you? Only it isn't Eileen, it's Barbara.
0: Well, the one we thought was Barbara is the real scientist, Eileen. Imagine. No wonder she sounded so intelligent about my work. Wait till my dad hears I've got a crush on a mental giant. Will he be pleased? Oh, gosh.
3: If you'll excuse me, I'm going to see if I can find someone who makes a trifle more sense. It shouldn't be too hard. It's the bellboy for your bags, ma'am.
2: Oh, come in. I was just... Emery, you aren't the bellboy at all.
3: They told me at the desk you'd call for someone to collect your bags.
2: Well, not you.
3: If you don't mind, I'll come in. I want to talk to you. Why didn't you come to hear Eileen's speech?
2: I didn't care to.
3: Why didn't you care to?
2: Oh, numerous reasons. In the first place, I wouldn't have understood it. In the second place, I have a train to catch. And in the third place... I didn't want to see you.
3: Oh, very flattering. Why didn't you want to see me?
2: Oh, I suppose it won't do any harm to tell you now, since it can't possibly affect you, and I'm leaving town in an hour.
3: I'm listening.
2: Well, as you already know, my real name is Barbara, and I'm no scientist. Eileen's the bright member of my family.
3: Well, Eileen told me all about that. In fact, she told me all about everything, except why you're bent on rushing home. After all, things turned out all right.
2: I guess maybe for Eileen they did. She likes Jimmy, and he seems to care for her.
3: He's mad about her. Well, how'd they turn out for you?
2: You should know how they turned out for me. I fell in love with you, in case you haven't already guessed.
3: But my dear child,
2: dear child me, please. I know it doesn't matter to you. That's why I'm sounding off like this. I think you're handsome and sweet and sophisticated, and it doesn't make a bit of difference that you don't even like me.
3: Now, whoa there. Suppose you wait a moment this time. I could have said a lot of nice things about you.
2: I suppose you could. You might have said that I had nice molars and 20/20 vision. But...
3: I could have said that you were beautiful because I happen to think you are. I could have said I loved your voice and your sense of humor and your laugh and your eagerness.
2: But you didn't.
3: I didn't because that sort of talk would have been incriminating. It might have led you to suspect that I was fond of you.
2: And you aren't? You weren't?
3: I am and I was. I even loved you. But I got my warning early, so I steered clear. Then I saw that Jimmy was gone on you, and he's rich and handsome and far nearer your age.
2: Yes, and he's sambas. But I don't happen to love Jimmy, nor he me. He's going to marry Eileen. Now that you've been gallant and saved my pride, I appreciate it. So goodbye. I have a train to catch at Grand Central.
3: Wait a minute. You'll give me no bum's rush.
2: You kissed me. But why so all of a sudden? You didn't love me yesterday.
3: I did love you yesterday and the days before, but I thought you were a scientist, and I promised myself from a very tender age that I would never marry a woman of science.
2: What's the matter with them?
3: It's just personal. I have an aversion to a super logical woman with a scientific bent. My mother and father were both research chemists. My mother was too bright and too logical and always a jump ahead of him. My sister's a chemical engineer, and she's driven two husbands mad, and her present spouse doesn't look too well. I don't want a dumb woman, but I don't want one in my profession. By the way, darling... What do you do?
2: I teach dramatics.
3: That's really beautiful, Barbara. Dramatics. It's so lovely and illogical. And in the future, the nearest you'll come to anything scientific is me.
2: Is I.
3: Is this.
2: Oh, darling. I love science.

0: And the curtain falls on the second and final act of the Movie Town Radio Theater's presentation of The Scientific Touch, starring Miss Anne Rutherford, who returns for a curtain call in just a moment.
1: And here's our star, Miss Anne Rutherford. It's a pleasure to see an actress make a character come to life, as you did with Barbara.
2: Well, if everyone else enjoyed it as much as I did, I'm very happy.
1: And the next time, we'll see if we can't find a good, solid melodrama for you.
2: That I would love. Well, now I have to run, Les. Redecorating my house, you know.
1: Oh, yes, I know, and I sympathize with you, too. Thanks for taking time away from such an important task to be with us.
2: I'll be dreaming about that drama, Les. And before I go, thanks to Sarah Jane Wells, who played my sister, and to Frank Martin, who played Emery, for their fine support. Goodbye, everyone.
0: Goodbye, Anne Rutherford. We hope you enjoyed our little comedy. It was light and designed only for smiles. You see, each week we present a different star and a change of story. And in that way, we hope to offer something for everyone. Next week, a very fine drama. Miss Anne Rutherford was supported by an all-star cast. Sarah Jane Wells as Eileen, Frank Martin as Emery, Jack Edwards Jr. as Jimmy, and The Scientific Touch was written by Virginia Rooks with musical score composed and conducted by Del Castillo. Be sure to listen each week and hear Pat O'Brien, yours truly, Anne Dvorak, Barbara Britton, and many others. This is your host and director, Les Mitchell, saying thanks for being with us, and we hope you'll listen in each and every week.

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6: Hi there. Diane Thatcher speaking.
7: Darling, it's me, Mark. I'm begging you, please, don't divorce me.
6: If you really meant that, you'd be here in Dallas with me and the kids.
7: Well, darling, I'd fly over if I could, but...
6: But what? Are you being held by the British police looking into the Saudi arms deal?
7: No.
6: Then why aren't you here?
7: I can't find the way to Heathrow.

0: Thank you very much indeed, folks, and welcome to the show. Yes, the show that does for the news what Norman Lamont did for Norman Lamont. What a week it's been, eh? Worries about oil supplies from the Gulf, Tories calling for a return to traditional family discipline, a TSB manager caught on a desk with a woman clerk, and Mark Thatcher. Yes, it's been tankers, spankers, bankers, and what a scandal, eh? And from now on, it goes downhill, folks, I promise you. But what about Mark Thatcher allegedly picking up 12 million quid for negotiating an arms contract? It's disgraceful, isn't it? Who does he think he is, a waterboard chairman? And why doesn't he sue? I mean, he's rich enough to get legal aid, isn't he? Yeah. All the burglars in the audience clapping that one, folks, at home. Meanwhile, I see the troops have been gathering this week, urged on by a crazed and fanatical leader, prepared to do anything to hang on to power. So much for the Tories at Bournemouth, eh? And did you see Lady Thatcher in Bournemouth? Didn't she look terrible, eh? Oh, poor soul. Like Virginia Bottomley on a good day, wasn't she, really? And this week, the papers discovered that Major Hewitt's been living in a pigsty. That's right, it's the spare room at Bob Geldof's, you know. And the Secret Service won't comment on whether their men did film Die with James Hewitt in the garden. But they say it was bound to slip out eventually, but there you go, you know. I ask. Did you see that Vera Duckworth and Joe Longthorne have got a record out? Blimey, no wonder Saddam Hussein's backed down so easily, eh? A report out this week says that some solicitors are as crooked as the thieves they represent. Well, only some? Oh, and a new survey shows that 75% of the population believes the government intends to sell off the NHS. The other 25% thought they already had. Yeah. I see Noel Edmonds is to launch a chain of Mr. Blobby theme pubs. Yes. You've guessed it, all the bar stools have got crinkly bottoms. On TV this week, the Gold Blend couple slept in the same hotel room. Did you see that? Yes. But at the crucial moment, the Dulux dog rushed in and threw a bucket of water over him. And did you see that the actor who played Robin in the 60s Batman series said that his tights made him itch? Mm. And I thought he was the man from Uncle who fought Thrush, didn't you? I agree. Then there's Richard Branson announcing the launch of his new Virgin Cola. That'll never work, you know. You have to struggle with it in the back seat of a car for 3 hours, and it still won't let you get his top off, you know. Memories, memories. And how about that hypnotist who was convicted of getting amorous with a woman while she was in a trance? She said she didn't mind that, but he made her vote Tory and all. And I hear that in Japan, members of a new religious sect are preaching in sushi bars. They're looking for prawn-again Christians, you know. What do you want, quality as well here? And finally, I see there's a new rub-on cream that can reduce a man's beer belly by 3 inches. But whatever you do, fellas, don't let it drip. But there we go. Oh, this is it, Norma.
1: Oh, yes.
0: The great dynamic thrusting leader gathers his troops around him.
1: Yes, yes.
0: And inspires them with the confidence and boldness to take on the world.
1: Oh, yes, yes, yes. Who are we talking about?
0: Me, of course.
1: Oh, John, it's nice you haven't lost your sense of humour.
0: Oh, Norma. Mm. We can't let Tony Blair put us on the defensive forever. My speech will list all the achievements and successes of this government.
1: Oh, good. We should get home early, then.
2: Excuse me, sir. Can I see your pass?
0: Ah, good man. You know, Norma, this conference is the biggest security operation in Europe.
1: How did Norman Lamont get in, then?
2: Oh, cut the cackle, madam. Show me your passes, if you would.
1: Surely you recognise my husband.
2: What? Oh, God, grief. Oh, silly me. I am so sorry, sir.
0: That's all right.
2: It's Ken Barlow from Coronation Street. That's all right. You can come in.
1: Oh, Joan, why have we come to this swimming pool?
0: Well, this is where Jerry Hanley holds all his press conferences. You know Hanley, don't you?
1: Oh, yes. The new exciting whiz kid chairman of the party. Here he comes now.
3: Hello, my captain. Hello, Mrs. my captain.
1: Fool.
0: I've told you, Norma, he may seem like an idiot, but underneath...
1: He's an even bigger idiot. Well,
0: I picked him because he always tells the truth. Isn't that right, Jerry?
3: Yes, that is true, yes. May I say, what an enormous pleasure it isn't to work for someone as boring as you are.
0: What?
1: Tell me, Hanley, why do you have all your press conferences in this swimming pool?
3: My body is a temple, Mrs. Prime Minister. I must stiffen every sinew in the cause of my captain here.
0: Excellent. And nice to see how many of the others have come for an early morning swim as well.
1: Oh, yes, isn't that Mark Thatcher over there?
0: Where?
1: Ducking and diving in the deep end.
0: Oh, yeah.
1: Reminds me, Hanley,
3: yes.
1: What have you done about... Mrs. Thatcher.
0: Yes, I'm fed up of her going around giving the impression she's a more effective leader than me.
3: Yes. But I have discovered the reason for that.
0: Well done, Hanley. What is it?
3: She is a more effective leader than you.
0: Well, listen, what about all those stories about sleaze and slush funds? Have you put the lid on them?
3: Oh, yes, my captain.
1: How?
3: I bribed everybody to shut up.
0: Good man. Well, it's going awfully well, isn't it, eh? Standing ovations for Portillo, Heseltine and Bottomley. There's my speech to come now.
3: Yes, and I have a special top secret plan to make sure it isn't an anticlimax.
0: What's that?
3: I'm going to lock you in your bedroom.
0: I won't have you implying my speeches are not as exciting as everyone else's.
3: I thought you wanted me to tell the truth.
1: Hanley?
3: Yes, Mrs. Prime Minister, sir.
1: Just come over to the edge of the swimming pool with me.
3: What, like this?
1: Yes, that's perfect.
3: Ah! Oh! You know what this means, don't you?
0: What?
3: I've fallen in the water!
4: And now, the new dance craze that's been sweeping Bournemouth. Yes, everybody's doing it.

0: Hey!
1: Learn! Buy easy stages!
0: Yes! Raise top people's wages!
1: Yeah! Stay in power for ages! And that's when you hit the sneeze!
0: Hey!
2: £10,000.
3: Lord, isn't that amazing, eh? £10,000 for a bottle of wine.
0: Well, it did belong to the Queen Mother. Mm. Royal bottles are very valuable.
3: Yes, I know. I've invested in one that's extremely, extremely rare. It's never been opened.
0: And what's so special about that?
3: It belonged to Princess Margaret.

0: Hurry, Fatima. We must prepare our great leader's uniform for the coming battle.
1: Aye, Mustafa. I have his bulletproof vest, bulletproof boxer shorts, bulletproof matching tie and hanky set. Is there anything else?
0: Of course, his bulletproof camouflage trousers. The ones that match his brown eyes. Aye! Once more, Iraq's own Ali Gaga has his troops lined up on the border.
1: He has been on the borderline for ages. Aye! Last time we invaded Kuwait, they made mincemeat of us.
0: Perhaps our crackpot caliph likes the after Kuwait mince. Aye! Silence! Here he comes.
2: Aye! Custom! 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Custom!
0: Greetings, oh dribbling despot. A message from the front. Your commanders are hanging on your every word.
2: The fools, everyone knows I don't hang my commanders till after the battle.
0: Aye!
2: Victory will be ours. The prize is within my grasp. I am invincible, a superman, unconquerable.
1: Oh, rabid ruler, your soldiers are itching to be off.
2: Well, that sand does get everywhere, you know. Especially since I have cut off their buttons and zips.
0: Buttons and zips, a witless wazir?
2: I don't want to upset anyone. They're in a no-fly zone. Max Muller, 1943. Curse them. Curse them with open-toed sandals and incontinent dogs. We shall invade Kuwait. We shall invade Saudi Arabia. They're defenseless, after all.
1: Saudi Arabia is defenseless, oh certifiable Sultan?
2: Well, Mark Thatcher says he didn't sell them any arms, and his word's good enough for me, I tell you. Curse the Yankees. Curse the UN.
0: Aye. Their sanctions are causing the Iraqi people great suffering.
2: Yes, and that's my job. They will regret angering me, for do they not realize I am Saddam, the desert prat.
1: Loses something in the translation, Highness. Let us check the news from the front. I shall turn on Mother of Battles Radio, our easy listening station.
0: Great victory in sight. Invincible troops mass on Kuwaiti border. Unfortunately, they're not ours. Aye! Allies threaten use of big choppers. Major Hewitt back in Gulf. Aye! And now a special request from Mr. S. Hussein. Third bunker on left, cruise missile close, Baghdad. Aye! Death to the imperialists. Death to the Arabs. Death to anyone else who knows me. Aye! Praise to the wearers of facial hair.
2: Ah, it's nice to see Dave Lee Travis settling in, isn't it, eh? To war! The prize will be mine. I shall lead my troops into battle. I will surprise them with a sudden movement.
0: Shall I get your spare pair of camouflage trousers?
2: Thank you. I shall make the advance. I shall make the sudden grab. I shall pull out and deny everything. I've learned my tactics from Bill Clinton, you know.
1: Aye! Perhaps you need a rest before the conflict, oh, Doolally dictator.
2: A nice lie down with a cold sherbet and a hot hooker, exactly. There's much to plan. My victory parade, accepting the infidel surrender, getting Anna Pasternak to write Saddam, my secret affair with Di. I tell you, faithful followers, the prize will soon be mine.
1: Aye!
2: Aye! All together.
1: Praise
2: now.
1: Be, O loopy leader. Any day you will possess Kuwait.
2: Kuwait? By the backfiring of 1,000 camels, who cares about that? The prize I seek is even greater. And if Yasser Arafat can get it...
0: You don't mean...
2: Yes, I'll be next for the Nobel Peace Prize.
1: Aye!

0: RAC Recovery Service. Can I help you?
1: Yeah, man. Cosmic. I'm on the motorway in a bit of bother. I spotted this field of magic mushrooms and I had a few too many. And I went, now I'm having these visions, man. Major mind blow, isn't it?
0: I understand you're hallucinating. Tell me, what exactly can you see?
1: Well, I'm on the M25 and it looks like the traffic's moving.
2: I was in the Oxfam shop the other day looking for a ball gown for the wife, you know, when... when I was reminded that this week is London Fashion Week. Or should I say was, because it only lasted 3 days. Yes, yeah, something tells me it wasn't quite as glitzy an event as those fashion launches in Paris or Milan. For a start, it was held in a tent outside the Natural History Museum. So what tarted up dinosaurs were on display? The headline slipped into something cheap and minced along to find out.
3: Hello, I'm Judith Charmschool, and I can't tell you what a tremendous occasion this is, because it isn't. In fact, there's more wasted material here than on the Russ Abbott show. No Vivienne Westwood or John Galliano on display this week, but I have to say there are one or two up-and-coming designers who show promise. I have two of them with me right now. A native of Yorkshire, Eve St. Hardcastle.
4: How do? How do, missus?
3: And another promising designer is Xavier Limp. Of Harpers and Queens.
2: Yes, guess which one I favoured. Oh! Hush my mouth.
3: Now, Mr. Hardcastle, may
4: please,
3: I...
4: please, call me Wives, would you?
3: Don't you pronounce it Eve?
4: No, I do not. Would you like to be a growing lad brought up in Rotherham with a name like Eve?
2: I don't know why not. I was called Ruby at my school.
3: And Mr. Hardcastle, what new creations of yours can we look forward to seeing at this year's show?
4: Ah, well, in a few minutes, one of Rotherham's top models, Naomi Batty, will be slithering along catwalk in one of my designer balaclavas, which I predict is going to be the millinery sensation of the 90s.
2: She lives in a world of her own, you know.
3: And is a balaclava all she'll be wearing?
4: No. She'll also be showing off the ultimate in a chic and elegant liberty bodice made in shimmering Durex.
3: Yes, I think you mean Lurex.
4: Hellfire. No wonder it was such a bugger to get on.
3: Mr. Lim.
2: Yes,
3: it is true to say
2: it
3: that
2: is true,
3: one of
2: yes, it's true.
3: Outfits, just the one,
2: what's
3: a backless cocktail dress, caused something of a sensation earlier.
2: Well, only because the silly cow put it on back to front, love.
3: She was topless.
2: Bottomless, actually. She put it upside down and all. Got her left buttock caught in the narrow shoulder strap, nearly flossed herself to death, poor love.
3: Not a pretty sight.
2: Not a pretty sight, no.
3: Eve, I believe you...
2: She's talking to you.
4: Why, yes.
3: Yes, Eve, I believe you've written a number of books on haute couture, haven't you?
4: That is quite correct, yes. My latest one is a bestseller.
3: Oh, what's it called?
4: Wincy Et Can Be Sensual. A real sizzle of that.
2: Oh, I'm turning myself on just thinking about it.
3: Then you're on your own, Chunky.
2: She's got a mouth on her, hasn't she, eh?
3: But I believe, Mr. Limp, your winter collection is along the same lines.
2: Oh, you've done your Ruby research, haven't you, love? Yes, I thought it was time the older generation was catered for, so I've come up with designer day marts.
3: Any particular item of apparel worth mentioning?
2: Well, for the exhibitionist among the male senior citizens, there's the luminous PVC thermal posing pouch.
4: Oh, how heartwarming.
2: It's a little lower down than that, actually. So naive, she really is.
3: Well, Mr. Limp, you certainly seem to have come a long way since your first collection.
2: Oh, yes, dresses for men, that was, yes. The idea first came to me when this female impersonator nimbled into the fashion house where I worked and said, I suppose a frock's out the question.
3: So how would
0: you two sum up your professions, Mr. Limp and Mr. Hardcastle?
5: In song.

0: Yes, sir. What can I get you?
1: Give us a pint of lager, love. I'm in a hurry.
0: Dad, can I have a Coke?
1: Oh, blimey, yeah. And a Coke with a straw for my little boy, please.
0: Certainly, sir. We've got Coca-Cola, Diet Coke, Original Coke, Classic Coke, Sugar-Free Coke, Cherry-Flavoured Coke, Pepsi Cola, Diet Pepsi, Pepsi Max, Sainsbury's Cola, Sainsbury's Diet, and now, of course, there's Virgin Cola.
1: Oh, stuff it. Give him a pint of lager and all. Oh, and did you see the story about mushroom pickers in the New Forest? It was a bit of a surprise story, this one. It just appeared overnight. Apparently, the Forestry Commission are banning mushroom picking because it's a threat to the natural balance of wildlife. So there isn't such a thing as a free lunch after all. As usual, the dew fresh headlines rose bright and early to see if there were any rich pickings. Oh, dear. What do you think of that?
0: I've never seen one like that.
1: Oh, yeah.
0: It's enormous.
1: It is. Quite a size, yes.
0: It's a bit of a pity it just leans over to one side. Yeah.
1: Well, go on, then.
0: What, now?
1: Yes, sir. I reckon one quick pull should just about do it.
0: Supposing somebody sees us.
1: Well, no one can see us. This forest is deserted. Go on.
0: Oh, all right, I will. Oh, picking a wild mushroom like this is too good a chance to miss.
1: Phew, yeah.
0: Here goes.
2: Hold it right there.
0: Oh.
2: Or rather, don't hold it right there.
1: Good Lord, a talking tree.
2: Wrong. I am Inspector Woodward, Forestry Police. CID. That's coppers in disguise.
0: Why are you dressed as a tree?
2: I'm Special Branch.
1: I knew it!
2: Oh! Right there, it's covered with green square spots.
3: Oh, you've never seen it before. I started using the toadstool, I promise.
0: Oh, look at green square.
3: Yes, I use every sort of fungi on all my ailments. Hot balls? Oh, for a while, but they've cleared up very nice.
2: What other mushrooms have you been stealing? Ah, yes, I'm very much mistaken. These are Kidati.
0: Really? We thought they were quite nice, didn't we?
2: Well, I've heard enough. Your freeloading foraging days are over. You two are banned from the forest from now on.
0: Banned?
2: Yes, the whole area is sealed off. Oh, it's dangerous now that building work has started. We can't have weirdos like you roaming around a building site looking for food.
3: I suppose you're right, sir. What are they building anyway?
2: The hypermarket isn't making money.
3: I was thumbing through Great Apes Illustrated the other day. I quiet for the King Kongs on page 3, you know, when I read that reluctant gorillas are being shown erotic gorilla films to get them in the mood for mating. Does it work? The headline beat its chest, waddled to Whip's name, and got the answer straight from the gorilla's mouth. The sexual life of gorillas.

0: your press?
1: The Queen is visiting Russia this weekend.
2: Boris Yeltsin's very disappointed. He was expecting Margaret.
0: A man who was sacked from his job at a fairground for being rude to customers is taking his former employers to court.
2: He's suing them for funfair dismissal. Hey! Thank you, folks.
1: A man has been given a mechanical heart that sounds like a loud clock.
2: Doctors say he'll be all right as long as no one winds him up.
0: A new protective pad has been brought out that prevents serious injuries to footballers.
2: Yes, you put it over John Fashionu's eyes, you know.
1: The Tories are launching their own brand of whiskey at this year's conference.
2: That's only because they've got rid of all the teachers.
0: A vicar has been reprimanded for wearing luminous Y-fronts.
2: The bishop became suspicious after the congregation said they'd all seen the light.
1: And that's the end of the stop press.
3: Those were the news headlines starring Roy Hudd, Chris Emmett and June Whitfield with Peter Moss and the headliners. The announcer was Richard Clegg. Sketches were by Mike Coleman, Michael Dines, Jed Parsons, Tony Hare, Peter Hickey, Richard Stoneman, Mark Brissenden and Alex Stepaniuk, Nick R. Thomas, D.A. Barron, Rob Colley, Doug Ashington, Peter Hill, Malcolm Needs and Jerry Godin, with songs by Richard Quick and Jeremy Brown. Additional lines by Tony Farris, Stuart Curry.

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0: It's the Irene Dunn, Fred McMurray Show, with Irene Dunn as Susan Armstrong, owner and editor of the Hillsdale Morning Star, and Fred McMurray as George Harvey, her ace reporter. Well, it looks like a big story is breaking, and we find always on the job George Harvey at the scene of a four-alarm fire.
1: Hey, Lieutenant, how's chances of me getting inside?
2: Well, sure, George, anytime. Anytime tomorrow. Keep back of the lines, everybody.
3: George!
1: Oh, hello, Susan. Come down here to check up on me?
3: No. I knew you'd put in a hard night here, and I thought you might like a sandwich.
1: Oh, thanks. This is the first time in my life an editor's waited on a reporter. Did it just for little old me, huh?
3: Well, no. The paper set up a canteen for everybody.
1: Oh. Well, we better get back on the job so that you'll have a story for tomorrow.
3: One moment, George.
1: Yeah?
3: I've got something important to ask you. You don't approve of me as an editor, do you?
1: Oh, now, Susan, this is no time to discuss that. The third floor is about to cave in.
3: I insist on an answer, a truthful answer.
1: Okay, you'll get it. Give me an old-fashioned editor who needs a shave, sleeps in his pants, and cusses you out till a fly won't light on you.
3: I see. Well, you needn't flex your biceps for me. You're a strapping brute with all the social instincts and the grace of a backward caveman. Good night.
1: Good night. How do you like that? Never trust a dame when they ask you to tell the truth about themselves.

0: Anything I can do for you, Miss Armstrong?
1: Good morning, Sammy. Yes, there is. You're an alert copy boy. How would you like to change jobs with me?
0: Huh?
1: No, I don't think that'd do either. I wouldn't even make a good copy boy.
0: Well, sure you would. Any dope can do my job.
1: Oh, thanks, Sammy. Sammy, man to man, what do you think of me as editor of this newspaper?
0: Man to man, and I'm not going to get fired?
1: I promise.
0: Well, I'll say this about you. The last editor never got whistled at when he walked out the door.
1: I see what you mean. Sammy, I'd quit on the spot if I could only once deflate the ego of George Harvey. If I could prove to him that I do know something about the newspaper business.
0: Miss Armstrong, to be perfectly frank, Mr. George Harvey can be had.
1: Do you think so?
0: Here, read this morning's edition. Byline, George Harvey.
1: Last night, the Stratford Hotel burned down. An unidentified spectator dashed through the fire lines into the blazing building to rescue an elderly lady trapped on the third floor. He received minor burns and was removed to Lincoln Hospital. Well, that's very interesting.
0: I'll say.
1: Very good reporting. I saw that happen myself.
0: Miss Armstrong, you missed the greatest human interest angle of the whole gosh darn fire. And so did Mr. Harvey. The hero is an unidentified man.
1: Yes, I see.
0: Of all the unimaginative reporting, why, this story could run for days instead of one edition. And I found out who the hero is.
1: Who?
0: Pendleton Martin.
1: Pendleton Martin? I've never heard of him.
0: Well, neither did anyone else. But we can build him up into a national hero.
1: Yes. I can see it all. Bands playing, the key to the city, the governor shaking his hand, the mayor posing with him at a reception in my house. Sammy! We're going to make Pendleton Martin bigger than the atom bomb.
0: You said it.
1: Sammy, I think you've come up with a great idea. Now, you go and get Mr. George Harvey and have him here in my office immediately. I'll show him I'm the kind of an editor that hasn't shaved in 6 months, taken off my clothes in 12 hours, and I can outcuss the mealiest stevedore that ever lived.

0: You sent for me, Susan?
1: Yes, I sent for you. I'm going to pass on some information to you, George, on the subject of imaginative reporting.
0: Oh, goody. I'm going to get a lesson in journalism.
1: Imaginative journalism.
0: Thank you, Master. But you can't imagine what an imagination I've got. Now, take last week when I was covering the beauty contest. There was a certain blonde...
1: That's not imagination. With your type, it's just instinctive reaction. George, my paper needs increased circulation.
0: My kind of imagination increases my circulation.
1: I'm looking for a big story, something extraordinary, something sensational.
0: No fooling. You got a thought there, all right. Well, let's see. I could go out and bomb the city hall, or... How about a nice hatchet murder? I think for about $5 I could get a guy I know to hack up his mother-in-law.
1: Now, save it, George. I thought you were a big shot, a never-miss guy, but you're a yokel. Last night, the Stratford Hotel burned down, and you covered it.
0: Are you kidding? Of course I covered it. Like a blanket. What's wrong with my story?
1: Fair for unimaginative reporting. But you didn't make it big enough.
0: Not big enough. The hotel burned down to the ground.
1: Not enough.
0: Well, you mean I should have spread the fire a little? Tried to burn down the whole block?
1: You missed the real story.
0: I bow to your superior wisdom. Instruct me, Master.
1: An unidentified hero. A man is a hero and you leave him unidentified.
0: Oh, would it make him a bigger hero if you knew his name?
1: It certainly would, and I already know his name. Mr. Pendleton Martin.
0: You probably won't believe it, but I had reasons for leaving him unidentified.
1: You know him?
0: Never saw him before. He's from Detroit, I understand.
1: Well, then you can't have any reasons. We're going to make a hero of this man, George. I've already arranged a reception for Mr. Martin at my home tonight. And there'll be more important dignitaries than there are people in this town.
0: Susan, take my advice. Call it off.
1: There you are. Haven't the faintest spark of journalism in your system. I'm strongly tempted to fire you.
0: You can't. I just quit.
1: Oh, well, now be sensible, George. Don't let a little incident like this make you do something rash. It shows a terrible weakness in your character.
0: Okay, so I still work for you. I've got a strong character.
1: You're not quitting?
0: No.
1: You're still working for me?
0: Yep.
1: Honestly?
0: Honestly.
1: Good, you're fired.
2: Miss Susan, I think you're making a big mistake. Georgie Porgy is a pretty smart slicker.
1: Patience, as my housekeeper, run the house and I'll run my business.
2: You said run, not ruin, didn't you?
1: Have you fixed the hors d'oeuvres yet?
2: Hors d'oeuvres. I've been working on them for 6 hours steady, and I'm dragging.
1: There's the doorbell. Will you see who it is, please?
2: Oh, sure, sure. I've got 6 arms, 10 legs. I'm an octopus. Well, Georgie Porgy, pudding and pie, kissed the girls and made them cry.
0: Kick the girls, Patience. I chewed nails at the age of 9 months.
1: Well, George, I can't imagine what in the world brings you here.
0: No, nothing much. I was just wondering if you'd ring me in on this soiree tonight. You know, for public hero number one.
1: Well, I thought you considered this reception ridiculous.
0: I do. I think you've really flipped your wig, but I'd like to be here for laughs.
1: George, you're not ingratiating yourself to me exactly.
0: Well, what do I have to do to get in? Buy tickets?
1: There's no need to beat around the bush. If you'd like to work this story for me, you can cover it from the woman's angle, the society page.
0: I can come, huh?
1: Sure, I'd like to have you. You may pick up a few tips on good journalism.
0: Uh-huh.
1: See how a great story's engineered. Yes, you can come, George.
0: Thanks.
1: Oh, and George, after you write this up for the society page, I'd like you...

0: George, after you write this up for the society page, I'd like you to put in a little time in classified ads.
1: I think you're kind of mixed up, Susan. Off your rocker, if you'll pardon me.
0: Listen, you'll cover this story the way I want you to.
1: I'm not working for you.
0: What?
1: No, no. I'm working for your competitor, the Hillsdale News.
0: Offer you some hors d'oeuvres, Mr. Mayor.
2: No, thanks. When is our hero going to show up?
0: Oh, any minute now. I'm expecting him momentarily.
1: He was supposed to be here at 8:30, Susan, wasn't he? It's almost 9.
0: He was severely burned, Mr. Harvey. It's probably taking him some time to get here from the hospital.
1: But I thought your paper said he only suffered minor burns.
2: Her paper? I thought you worked for Miss Armstrong.
1: No, no, not anymore, Mr. Mayor. I've moved over to the News.
2: Is that so? Well, I thought this whole business was being sponsored by Miss Armstrong's paper.
1: No, I'm very democratic. Did you know there was something wrong with my imagination?
0: Mr. Harvey, may I speak to you privately a moment?
1: Oh, yes, certainly.
0: You will pardon us, Mr. Mayor?
1: Yes, pardon us.
0: Now, George, I have a few well-chosen words to say to you.
1: Well, this isn't exactly the place to talk business, is it?
0: Well, what's wrong with it?
1: Well, we're in the kitchen.
0: We are? Oh, yes, I hadn't noticed.
1: Well, I guess you're the kind of woman who wouldn't have much to do with the kitchen. Executive type. Let me show you what you're missing, Susan. Now, this white box here is a refrigerator.
0: I invited you here, but I won't have you spoiling this reception.
1: And over here we have a stove. You see, many foods must be cooked before they can be eaten.
0: If you have some low, mean trick in mind to discredit the Morning Star...
1: Oh, here's a very handy little gadget. It's called an apron. You put it around your waist, and it's a lot cheaper than tailored suits, and you have no idea how much more feminine it makes a woman look.
0: You know I've never noticed before, but you have a look of a low beast in your eyes.
1: Yes, I don't know what it is with me. It brings out something primitive in me to see a woman in the kitchen.
0: I know you're up to something.
1: No, not a thing. I just want to cover this story. I wouldn't miss Mr. Pendleton Martin's introduction to society for anything.
0: You've been quietly leering about something ever since I mentioned making him a hero.
1: Have I?
0: What nasty little ideas lurking in the barren wastes of your brain, George?
3: Miss Armstrong, we got trouble. It's Pendleton Martin.
0: Pendleton? Sammy, what is it? Where is he?
3: He's in jail.
0: What?
1: What a headline. Hero makes bucket.
0: George, don't you dare. What happened, Sammy? Quickly.
3: I tried to stop him, honest, but he's big, Miss Armstrong, big and powerful.
0: All right, Sammy, what did he do?
3: He beat up 3 sailors.
0: Oh, this is terrible. What are we going to do?
1: Well, I suggest that you move the reception down to the pokey.
0: I didn't ask for your opinion. I'll get him out somehow.
1: Still think you can make a hero out of this guy?
0: Of course I can. It's perfectly clear that the fight was just a little misunderstanding. The sailors didn't realize Mr. Martin was our man of the moment, a hero, a fine, courageous, self-sacrificing hero.
1: According to the dope I got on him, he's got a Sing Sing diploma, and he was once a draft dodger.
0: What?
1: Yep. And to round out this noble character, he hates animals and kids, was disowned by his mother, and can't speak 2 words without turning the air blue.
0: George Harvey, you let me go ahead with this thing and you didn't say a word.
1: Well, I haven't got any imagination, remember? I'm not creative. Well, this is certainly a great lesson in journalism. You've imagined yourself a big, popular hero. Now, I'll be very interested to see how you imagine yourself out of it.

0: Now back to our two stars, Irene Dunn and Fred McMurray, and the second act of our story. George Harvey, after, shall we say, a slight disagreement with his boss, Susan Armstrong, quit his job as reporter on the Hillsdale Morning Star and went to work on the opposition paper. At the moment, Susan, accompanied by Sammy, the office boy, is trying to release her big front-page hero, Pendleton Martin, from jail.
1: If it's the last thing I ever do, Sammy, I'll show George Harvey that Pendleton Martin's a hero.
2: Just keep listening to me, Miss Armstrong, and you can't miss. All we gotta do is get him out of jail.
1: And that'll only take another moment. Oh, jailer.
3: Yes, ma'am.
1: I have a court order here to release Mr. Pendleton Martin.
3: You have, huh? Now, that's nice.
1: Yes, isn't it?
3: Can't do it, lady.
1: And why not?
3: Somebody beat you to the punch. George Harvey.
1: Now, wasn't that downright sweet of him?
2: Yeah, sweet as crushed vinegar. Now, if I know George Harvey, and I know him, he'll hold the biggest part this town has ever known for his paper just to discredit your attempt to make a hero of Pendleton Martin.

0: He'll ruin you.
1: Now what am I going to do?
0: Miss Armstrong, to coin a phrase, you look tragic enough to be my mother-in-law, if I had one.
1: Sammy, to coin another phrase, you got me into this pickle, and you darn well better get me out.
0: Well, stop worrying. I've already got it figured out. Now, my advice is to get Martin away from George and get him out of town before anybody finds out about him.
1: Very brilliant. But first, we've got to find George Harvey.
0: He isn't in his office.
1: He's not at Peterson's pool room.
0: He may have stopped by some girl's place.
1: No girl would go out with George.
0: That isn't true. I got a duplicate copy of his black book. It's loaded.
1: Oh. Oh, well, give it to me. Okay. Which one shall I try first?
0: Well, it's pretty hard to outguess George, but my personal selection would be Connie Randall, the home type.
1: Okay. I'll try her. Hello? Miss Randall? After much deliberation, your name has been selected from a long list of contestants. Stand by for the jackpot question.

0: He wasn't at Miss Randall's. He wasn't at Miss Durfee's. He wasn't at Miss Aldrich's.
1: He was at Miss Dempsey's. He was at Miss Fowler's. He was at Mrs. McGraw's.
0: Mrs.?
1: Don't count. She's his aunt.
0: Sammy, where are we going?
1: Just follow me. He's down here in this basement.
0: Oh, I'm going in alone, Sammy.
1: Okay, Miss Armstrong. See you at the office.
0: Good morning, Mr. Harvey.
2: Susan, I'm about to make a move.
0: Just what are you doing?
2: I'm playing checkers with a janitor.
0: George, I've hunted all over for you.
2: Well, that is a surprise. I thought you'd be out of town by now.
0: All right, George. You've got the upper hand right now. I'm not prepared to play cat and mouse this morning.
3: You come about the boiler, too, lady?
0: I beg your pardon?
2: This is Miss Susan Armstrong of the Morning Star.
3: Oh, is that right? Say, this thing is getting big, isn't it? Samuel H. Garrett, he's the name, miss. Married to a Dickerson girl. Born right here in Hillsdale. Got three kids. All live away.
2: Huh? A big story in Samuel.
3: Yes, sirree. Boiler blew up last night. There was water up to your ears.
0: George, I don't think you'll get the Pulitzer Prize for this
2: one. Oh, I'm creating, making something of it. It just takes a little imagination. I think I can get our friend here to blow the boiler up again and really do a good job of it. He's married to a Dickerson, you know.
3: Yes, sirree. Got three children of my own.
0: Where have you hidden Pendleton Martin?
2: Hidden him? Are you preferring a kidnapping charge?
3: Like I said, I adjusted the controls and forgot about the darn thing. And
2: before... Oh, thanks, Samuel. I've got the whole story. Let's get out of here, Susan, before we have to swim out.
0: George, where is Pendleton Martin?
2: Up in my apartment.
0: In your apartment?
2: No, don't worry. The door's locked.
0: George.
2: Hmm?
0: I'm sorry we've had our little differences. Can't we be friends?
2: Oh, sure. What do you want me to do?
0: Well, I'd like you to come to my house for lunch today.
2: Uh-huh.
0: Well, you don't have to look at me that way. I don't have any ulterior motive. I'd simply like to have you come to the house for lunch today.
2: Oh, sure, I get it. After lunch, what do you want me to do? Take Martin out and get him lost, maybe?
0: I had no such idea.
2: Just a plain, simple lunch, huh?
0: That's right.
2: Mm-hmm.
0: And afterward, we could relax, get better acquainted.
2: Uh-huh.
0: I may have been a little hasty firing you.
2: Yeah. Well, you'd have to pay an awful lot to get me back.
0: Well, I might be willing to. Is it a date?
2: Sure, I'll be there. You know, I think I'll keep Martin locked up in my room permanently. He's like money in the bank.
0: Now, patience. Have you got everything straight?
4: Naturally. As soon as I let Georgie Porgy in, I'm off for the afternoon.
0: Correct. I've got to get his cooperation in this Martin matter, and I'll never get it by being an editor. So I'm going to play it like one of those cute numbers in his black book.
4: This I'd like to stay around and watch.
0: I want to show him I can run my house without help. Mr. Harvey likes fluffy little things in kitchen aprons.
4: Yeah, I hope this thing doesn't blow up on you like that nutty hero did last night. If you want my advice...
0: I don't.
4: Well, just keep listening to Sammy, the office boy, and see how far you get.
0: Oh, here he is now. I'll run into the kitchen, and you send him out to me.
4: Okay. Good luck, Cleopatra.
2: Good day, Patience, bird of paradise.
4: Hiya, Georgie Porgy.
2: Is the Duchess in?
4: Quite. You'll find her out in the kitchen.
2: You mean her ladyship is actually in the scullery?
4: Rather. Knocking together sandwiches with her own little pinkies.
2: No.
4: Isn't it romantic?
2: It's amazing.
4: Well, see you around.
2: You're leaving me alone here with her?
4: You aren't scared.
2: Well, just between you and me for the first time in my life, yes.
4: Don't tell me a big hunk of stuff like you is afraid of a little thing like her.
2: No, not her. The food. She never made a sandwich in her life.
4: It's liverwurst. She can't do a thing to it.
2: Oh, thanks, Patience. You reassured me. Be seeing you. Hello? Anybody home?
0: Oh, George! My, is it that time already? I'm afraid you've caught me at the stove.
2: Well, that's okay. It isn't lit.
0: I mean, I was just finishing the lunch. Do you like liverwurst sandwiches?
2: Just plain liverwurst?
0: Uh-huh.
2: Nothing else?
0: No, just plain.
2: Love them.
0: You don't mind eating here in the breakfast nook, do you? It's more homey, I think.
2: Anything you say.
0: Anything I can get to? Cigarette? Ashtray?
2: Well, you don't happen to have something cold in the refrigerator, do you?
0: There's ice cubes, I believe.
2: Forget it. It's not important.
0: Oh, something to drink, you mean. I completely forgot. I made some punch. It's in the living room.
2: Punch? Well, try something new every day, I always say. My arm, madam?
0: You haven't mentioned whether you like me better in an apron.
2: Apron? Oh, that's it. I knew there was something different. Yeah. Yeah, it's quite a change. Not bad.
0: Thank you. Here's the punch on the piano. Would you like to pour?
2: Glad to, but where is it?
0: Can't you see the punch?
2: I can't even see the piano. Do you always keep the curtains drawn in the daytime like this?
0: Well, the sunlight fades the rug.
2: Reminds me of the back room at Peterson's pool hall. You can get faded there anytime.
0: Come on, sit down here beside me.
2: No, I don't play a note.
0: Oh, well, come on, sit down anyway.
2: Well, I did used to do a pretty fair job on chopsticks.
0: Stop it. Stop it, George. George, listen. This is an old favorite of mine.

0: Doesn't that song do something to you, George?
1: Yeah. Yeah. That's sort of strange, seeing you at the piano instead of at a typewriter.
0: Oh, I inherited the newspaper. But I was born a woman, George.
1: Yeah. Yeah, I'm beginning to notice.
0: You are?
1: Uh-huh. You even smell good. Not like Quitter's ink at all.
0: We haven't noticed a lot of things about each other.
1: I know. Susan, what about the sandwiches?
0: Oh, don't bother. They're only liverwurst. George.
1: I hope you don't mind.
0: Oh, what's a woman going to do, George, when you sweep her off her feet like that?
2: I'm home, Miss Susan. How'd you make out with Muscle Man this noon?
0: Oh, everything was wonderful, Patience. It worked just like I thought it would.
2: Oh, darn it. I still say I could have watched from behind the curtains.
0: Men are so weak, Patience. Even the strong Mr. Harvey. Mm-hmm. He was like putty in my hands. I swept him off his feet. He left in a daze. It's wonderful the magic a woman can work when she wants to.
2: You sure fooled me. I didn't think you were much of a magician.
0: Poor George. He kissed me.
2: Oh, and then you told him to get that Martin character out of town, and he floated out of here on a cloud, huh?
0: Patience. Oh, good heavens.
2: What's the matter?
0: Oh, darn that George for kissing me. I forgot to tell him about Martin.

0: Come in, Susan.
1: How did you know it was me, George?
0: I was expecting you.
1: George, where is Pendleton Martin?
0: You've got trouble, Susan. He's escaped.
1: He what?
0: Yep. He's pretty good at picking locks, I guess.
1: Well, you've got to find him.
0: Oh, he's probably on his way out of town by now. He left with my best suit, overcoat, and typewriter.
1: Oh, well, that's good.
0: Good?
1: Of course. Now I can write a glowing account of poor Mr. Martin and how he was called away suddenly without a chance to play the role of hero for me. It's really very funny, George. You see, that's why I invited you for lunch. To get rid of Martin.
0: Is that right? In that event, I'm coming back to work for you at a $50 raise, and I'd like 2 weeks vacation with pay and a nice fat bonus.
1: Oh, no, Mr. Harvey. No, the threat you held over my head has run off with your overcoat.
0: Honey, a doll girl, listen. I didn't trust that cozy little scene today. Martin didn't escape. I've still got him locked up.
1: What a mean, despicable trick.
0: I didn't think you'd lose your head so far as to put on an apron, make sandwiches, and above all, let me kiss you on the piano bench at high noon.
1: George, listen. I'll admit I set out to trick you, but, well, something went wrong.
0: Uh-huh.
1: After you kissed me, I forgot about everything else.
0: Yeah, you looked a little stunned at that.
1: Well, I was, believe me. So, can't we get together?
0: Sure. I didn't really intend to leave the Morning Star for good. I'll report back tomorrow.
1: You're working for me again? Honest?
0: Honest.
1: Then I order you to write a story, a glowing article about Martin, and get him out of town.
0: Whoa, slow down. I can't write that article.
1: I'm ordering you.
0: Well, this may come as quite a surprise, but the police department will be taking your hero up the river tomorrow.
1: They will? What for?
0: They just uncovered evidence that Martin's the one who set the fire to the hotel in the first place. He's a notorious firebug.
2: Our stars, Irene Dunne and Fred McMurray, will be back in just a moment.

0: George.
1: Yes, Susan.
0: I'd like you to know that I didn't figure out all this hero business by myself.
1: I figured that. Naturally, it took two great minds.
0: Yes, Sammy's and mine.
1: All I can say is, anyone dumb enough to go for that kind of imaginative reporting ought to get paddled.
0: Oh, now, don't blame Sammy. After all, he's only an office boy.
1: I wasn't thinking of Sammy.
0: George, you put that paddle right down.
1: I will, right where it belongs.
0: George, don't you dare!
2: Irene Dunne and Fred McMurray will be back next week in another exciting comedy adventure in the gay new series, Bright Star. This is Wendell Niles inviting you to join us then.

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0: Ha ha! 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
11: Revolting People by Andy Hamilton and Jay Tarsis, with Jay Tarsis, James Fleece, Hugh Dennis, Tony Morsley, Julia Hills and Andy Hamilton.
12: Dear Journal, hello there. Sorry, been meaning to write, but it's been crazy here in Maryland since the war began. To sum it up in 4 words, bang, bang, bang, and bang. People are calling it the American War of Independence, but I call it the War of Noisy Inconsiderateness.
13: How is your father? How's the shopkeeping business?
12: Well, 2 days ago I sold a nail, but it was returned yesterday, so I had this one day of euphoria, but after that...
13: Hell from Mars, Yalor. Is that your carpet bag packed by the door?
12: I'm afraid it is.
13: Grand Brulee, where are you going?
12: I can't help noticing, son, that you seem to be exclaiming in French.
13: I know. Sophisticated, isn't it?
12: Well, it would be sophisticated if you knew what any of the words meant.
13: Well, why do I need to know what the words mean? I've never let that hold me back in the past. Besides, nobody cares what French words mean. They're purely for decoration. So, where you headed, Cockavan?
12: I'm getting out of here, son. I can't take any more of this unrest and upheaval. You'll be fine without me, and you have your sister Mary for company, plus Sergeant McGurk and Captain Brimshaw.
13: But they're Brits. They're the enemy.
12: Oh, come on. They've coexisted under our roof for 3 years now, and apart from the occasional murder, they've been delightful non-paying guests.
13: Pâté de foie gras. What's that noise?
12: That's the sound of a one-legged, one-armed redcoat climbing out of a barrel full of crackers.
14: Beg pardon for eavesdropping, Gov, but allow me to step in here for a moment, as I generally do in the nick of time whenever there's a family crisis, which is ironic, having never had a real family of my own, you know, unless you want to count that Belgian dwarf creature and her cubs.
12: McGurk, why were you in my cracker barrel?
14: For the crackers. Also, it's quite a good little hiding place, provided I keep the crunch into a minimum.
12: Those crackers are crunchless due to the mold.
14: I know. And surprisingly tasty it is, too.
12: You've been eating mold.
14: Yep.
12: McGurk, you make me want to vomit.
14: If I had a penny for every time I've heard it. Now then, Sam, did I overhear you saying you were thinking of doing a runner?
13: Yeah, he's going to abandon me, Craig Suzette.
12: Well, you're welcome to come with me if you want, Joshua.
13: No, I can't leave. I have to stay here and look after my new pet bear.
12: Oh, no. Listen, we've talked about this, son. You can't keep catching wild animals and then trying to tame them. It always ends in tears. And look what happened with that coyote.
14: Why, what happened with the coyote?
13: Well, I looked after him for weeks, and then one day he just ran off into the woods on his own.
12: Well, not quite on his own. He took our next-door neighbor's leg with him.
13: Oh, the toilet. What a kerfuffle that caused.
14: So, Sammy boy, where are you heading off, then?
12: Going north.
14: Smart move, Sam. Yeah, heading north towards the battles. Flawless judgment yet again.
12: I'll be perfectly safe. I'm going to stay in a nice, quiet cottage in the country with my sister, Belle.
13: You mean I've got an auntie? I never knew that, Maldemar.
12: Yeah, aunties and uncles. Belle's the fourth of eight. There's Obadiah, Nathaniel, Nehemiah, Isaiah, Zachariah, Stacy, me, and Belle. But me and Belle haven't seen each other for over 20 years. There was a bit of a falling out.
14: Well, what was that argument about?
12: It was awful. I mean, you know, I don't want to talk about it. It's just too painful to go into.
14: You don't remember, do you?
12: Not really, no.
13: But, Croc Monsieur, if you go away, what's going to happen to the shop?
12: Who cares? It's a useless shop. It's in the wrong location.
14: It's a prime location. It's your sales technique that's a problem. You have a bad attitude towards the customers.
12: Only because they're scum. I never buy anything.
14: Yeah, I get them buying.
12: Yeah, well, then you can have the run of my shop and anything you make you can keep.
14: Yeah.
12: Me, I'm off to New Jersey.
14: Oh, yeah, the famous New Jersey, home of nothing.
12: See you later, Joshua.
13: I bid you chapeau, Father.
14: Joshua, my boy, come and sit close by me.
13: Do I have to? Only your lights look kind of busy.
14: No, you'll be fine. You'll be fine. I'll calm down in a minute. Now, question for you, see? I've been through my share of combat, and but for the loss of 11 or 12 extremities, I'm still very much alive. Now, why do you think that is?
13: Oh, that's a difficult one, Bois de Boulogne.
14: Please let go of the French. Why am I still alive? I'm alive because I am...
13: silly.
14: No, I'm alive because I am crafty.
13: But you can be silly.
14: At times, possibly.
13: Silliness keeps clowns alive.
14: Yeah, why are we talking about clowns?
13: Well, I like clowns. The sillier the better.
14: Look, forget about the clowns, all right?
13: All right, but you never really forget a clown. Clowns are forever.
14: All right, Joshua, don't say anything for a while, just in case I boil over with frustration and shoot you through the head. Now, listen, you need to learn the value of craftiness because it's about making the most of your opportunities. For instance, I believe I heard you mention just now that you were the proud owner of a bear. Only there's a lot of money to be made from bears. A good performing bear is better than a pension, especially if that pension's not linked to final salary.
13: Well, I'm not sure I like the idea of a performing bear. That sounds kind of demeaning.
14: All right, and how about bear fights?
13: It sounds a little cruel.
14: Not at all. It's magnificent. And there are lots of epic contests you can stage. There's a bear versus a bear. It's always good value. Or there's a bear versus dog. Bear versus Quaker. That's usually a bit shorter, you know, but it's guaranteed entertainment, I tell you.
13: How about a bear versus a clown?
14: Yeah, yeah, people would pay to see that, yeah, yeah.
13: No, I'm sorry, Sergeant. I just don't think my bear's a fighter.
14: Well, look, you let me be the judge of that. I bet he's a killer, isn't he? Is he outside, chained to a post somewhere, eh? Hey, where is this bear, eh?
13: He's in the cupboard.
14: In the cupboard, a bear in a cupboard.
13: Mm-hmm. He doesn't like the outdoors.
14: A bear who doesn't like the outdoors. Yeah. Listen, Joshua, if you're tugging my todger, I will...
13: No. It's true. See?
14: Blimey, crikey, it's a bear.
13: There. Happy now?
14: Well, now open up again. Let me have a proper look at him. Well, he's a handsome creature and no mistake, and surprisingly tame. Yeah, you don't see many wild bears sitting on a chair with their legs crossed.
13: Well, we'd best leave him be now. He's going to get riled. You see?
14: Yeah, I didn't realize bears actually said grr. Wait a second, I recognize that voice. Ezekiel Spriggs, is that you?
15: No.
14: Yeah, it is you, Ezekiel.
15: Oh, damn. The roar was too much, wasn't it? I took my inspiration from Virgil himself, who loquaciously elucidated how, in order to gain entry into Troy, the ancient Greeks hollowed out an equine form of wood. Thus, so shall I thought, become Trojanus Ursus and insinuate myself into the...
14: Yeah, that's definitely Ezekiel. I know, because my good eye just clangs shut with boredom, yeah. Let's just cut to the chase, shall we? Why are you dressed as a bear?
15: Because there is a price on my head. Some crazed, fanatical revolutionaries are offering a reward for me. Just because I drew an irreverent cartoon of Thomas Jefferson with a bomb for a hat. Gangs of hooligans rampaging through the streets calling for my blood, and just over a cartoon. What is wrong with people? I mean, this isn't the 1600s, for God's sake.
13: It's a good disguise, though, isn't it, Sergeant? I knitted it myself out of the skins of furry forest critters and bits of an old rug. That's why he's got one tartan kneecap.
14: It's a fine costume, Joshua. Magnificent craftsmanship, yeah. I particularly like the letters you've stitched onto his chest. Hello, my name is Brownie.
13: That's appliqué.
14: Is it really? Yeah.
15: Can I just say a few words?
14: I doubt it.
15: Well, clearly it is a priority of the most imperative magnitude that you do not disseminate news of my precise locality or of my incommunicado status inside this ingenious ursine persiflage.
14: I'm sorry, I blacked out halfway through.
15: Don't blab that I'm a bear.
14: Yeah, well, if you want to pass yourself off as a bear, there's a few things you need to remember. One, bears don't stand with their hands on their hips. Two, bears don't talk. And if they did talk, they wouldn't talk Nancy boy stuff about Troy. They'd say things like, you should see the salmon I caught yesterday, or I just crapped in the woods. Three, bears in captivity usually perform tricks for paying customers.
15: Oh, no. No, no, no, no, no. You're not turning me into some circus freak.
13: You see, I said my bear wouldn't be keen on the idea.
14: Yeah. This price that your enemies have put on your head, Ezekiel, how much would that be, exactly?
15: Oh, all right. But I'm not wearing a frilly tutu.
16: Oh, Mary.
17: Oh, Walter.
16: Mary.
17: Oh, Walter.
16: Oh, Mary.
17: Oh, is it me, or does this conversation sound a little limited?
16: It's nerves. For what I want to do next, I need to go down on my knees.
17: Oh, this looks promising.
16: To propose marriage.
17: Oh. Anyway, there's no prospect of us getting married until the fighting is over.
16: Well, perhaps the fighting will soon stop. Personally, I favor a diplomatic solution negotiated by an international organization of United Nations.
17: Yeah, like that'd work. No, this is a fight to the end. You British are doomed. To quote the great Thomas Jefferson, we have to rip out their throats, gouge their eyes, tear off their ears, and then spit in the holes.
16: Jefferson said that?
17: Well, I'm paraphrasing.
16: What if I changed my allegiance, my darling? What if I joined your cause? We could get married then, couldn't we?
17: What? You'd be a turncoat. I could never love a turncoat. Have the courage of your stupid, antiquated convictions.
16: I get so confused.
17: Besides, you being an officer in the British Army somehow makes the relationship more, you know, sleeping with the enemy, as it were. It's thrilling.
16: It's cheap and tawdry.
17: Like I said, thrilling.
16: Sometimes I'm overwhelmed with shame.
17: Also thrilling.
16: Strictly speaking, I shouldn't even be here with you.
17: Well, it's lucky you are.
16: What does that mean?
17: Let's put it this way. You're better off here nibbling on me than in your barracks at approximately 2:17 this afternoon.
16: What? Oh, confound you, Mary. Now I've got to get back and warn the troops of this rebel treachery.
17: No, you don't. The troops are all Hessians, brutish German mercenaries who deserve what's coming to them and then some.
14: Captain, shocking news. I came as quickly as I could, which wasn't as quick as I'd have liked, because I had to fight off a couple of beavers who wanted my wooden leg for their dam. But you still see the tooth marks.
18: What is the shocking news?
14: The barracks have been penetrated.
17: Lucky barracks.
16: How many attackers?
14: Several hundred.
16: Damage?
14: Light.
16: Casualties?
14: None.
16: Then what did the rebels attack with? Sticks?
14: No, sir. Mockery. They breached our ranks and then pulled lots of faces and stuck their tongues out.
16: Good grief.
14: Yeah, yeah. Then they taunted the Hessians by telling them obscure, hard-to-get jokes and then teasing the poor Germans for being humorless.
16: Oh, this is a new and terrible kind of warfare.
17: Oh, get off your high horse. What about the Brits' behavior? Is that any more honorable? Constantly dragging our women off to secret hideaways and then having their wicked way with them for several hours at a time?
16: Stop it, Mary.
17: Till the poor creatures are weak from ecstasy.
16: It's not going to work, Mary.
17: Their heaving bosoms glistening with sweat.
16: Mary, I know what you're trying to do, and I cannot be inflamed. I must return to the garrison. You'll accompany me, Sergeant?
14: Pray not, sir. I've got to get back to mind the shop.
17: Where's my father?
14: He had to go to New Jersey.
17: Why, did he lose a bet?
14: Bit rough on you, all this, eh, Mary? The captain breezing off like that with you in a state of heightened female arousal. Of course, if you wanted a bit of help with that, I could probably see my way clear.
17: Kirk, I would rather eat 300 porcupines and then throw myself in front of a herd of stampeding wildebeest.
14: So that's a maybe then, is it?
12: Excuse me, can you tell me where I am, barkeep?
18: I don't like being called barkeep. My name is Jake, just in case you were thinking of being polite.
12: Oh, very well, Jake. Can you tell me where I am, please?
18: This is the 1 Mile Inn.
12: Why is it called that?
18: Because it's 1 mile from Baltimore.
12: No, it's not. It's 20 miles from Baltimore.
18: Yep. Well, that's estate agents for you. How long you been traveling?
12: I left Baltimore a week ago.
18: You only made 20 miles in a week?
12: Well, I was supposed to be taking the coach, but it was delayed due to leaves on the cobbles.
18: What, again? I bet that doesn't happen in other countries.
12: Yeah, then it got canceled due to the wrong kind of horse. So I hired a mule.
18: For 20 miles in a week, that's still mighty slow going.
12: Yeah, well, I think we may have been traveling in circles. Perhaps my mule has an inner ear problem. I don't know.
18: And where are you headed, mule permitting?
12: I have to go to New Jersey.
18: Oh, you lost a bet, huh?
12: No, I'm heading north to see my sister, Belle. I haven't seen her in 20 years, and this is...
18: Wait a second. Did you say your name was Belle? There's a lady at the other end of the bar called Belle. Kind of looks like you. Same kind of horsey face.
12: Well, are you sure?
19: Samuel! What an extraordinary coincidence!
12: I know! This is one of those coincidences that can happen in real life, but when you see them in stories, they can look contrived.
19: I know! 20 years. Listen, let me introduce my traveling companion. This is my daughter, Patience. Patience, this is your Uncle Samuel.
20: I'm Shanté, et le bœuf bourguignon.
19: She's not actually French, but she is very, very tall.
20: I'm 18, and I like clowns.
19: I'm not sure I really understand her. She's a bit of a one-off.
12: You want to bet?
19: And how's your family? How's your wife? What was her name?
12: Elizabeth. We're not together anymore. It turned out that physically she was more interested in that girl-girl thing that no one's thought of a name for yet.
19: I'm sorry.
12: Yeah. How's your husband?
19: Dave.
12: Dave, yeah.
19: No longer with us.
12: Oh.
19: To be honest, he was never really the same after your pet falcon pecked out his eyes.
12: Oh, that's what the row was about. Yeah. I remember now. I must have blanked it out.
19: But that was then. This is now.
12: Oh, that is so true.
20: Priority at what? Can I have a drink, please, Mama?
19: Of course, dear. Another shot of lemonade, barkeep.
18: Sure. Gigantic idiot girl's mom.
12: He prefers to be called Jake because that's who he is.
19: Oh, right.
20: So, plume de matante, Uncle Sam, what are you doing here?
12: Well...
18: He's heading north to New Jersey.
19: Don't be silly. What, towards the fighting? Only a moron would do something like that.
12: Yeah, how stupid would that be?
19: I know.
12: Heading north. Are you kidding? I think you must have misheard me there, Jakey boy. You don't like being called Jakey boy, do you?
14: All right, lads. Let's shut up shop. That's a good day's selling we've done there.
15: Can I get out of this bearer suit now?
14: No, someone might come in. You know what those rebels will do if they catch you.
15: It's like an oven in here.
14: Mm-hmm. Is it hotter than tar?
15: No.
14: No, exactly. Tarring and feathering's the alternative to the bear costume.
15: I know. I wouldn't mind just a feathering. I could probably cope with that.
13: Yeah, but the feathers would fall off without the tar.
15: Why can't they just use ordinary glue?
13: Well, then it would be gluing and feathering, wouldn't it?
14: Mm.
13: And that just sounds like handicraft.
14: Yeah, he's right.
15: I guess so.
13: Besides, I think the feathering is largely ceremonial. It's the tar that rips huge chunks of flesh off your body.
14: Yeah. The feathers are just a tickly finale, really, aren't they?
13: Je suis un parapluie.
15: You just said you were an umbrella.
13: Wow, how neat is that?
14: No, it's not neat, it's gibberish.
15: True, though somehow when he says it, it sounds strangely profound. But listen, what if I convince these maniacal rebels that I'm no longer a loyalist by coming up with some patriotic revolutionary slogans?
13: Yeah, that's a good idea, Brownie.
15: How about, give me liberty or give me An address I can send some kind of donation to.
13: Not very stirring.
15: I've got it. You're going to love this one. What makes me sad is that I don't have more lives than the one I have. But if I had 9 lives, as some say felines do, I would give at least 7 of them in the cause of liberty.
14: Catchy.
15: These are the times that try men's souls.
14: Heard it.
15: I can smell urine.
14: No, that's not a good slogan.
15: No, that's a fact.
14: Oh, I see. All right. So, someone's coming.
13: Oh, it's Mary.
14: Oh, nice night to be out.
20: Yes, I
14: was talking to your nipples. Oh, come on, miss. That was just flirtatious repartee, wasn't it?
20: Where's Captain Brimshaw?
14: Well, last time I saw him, he was up at the barracks trying to restore the morale of those poor frightened Hessians. That was quite the foray your lads conducted. German baiting. A seldom used strategy, yet strangely effective. Like the French windbreaking tactic, only less whiffy.
20: Yes. Is your bear all right, Joshua?
13: He's just eating some honey, Mary. Surely you've seen a bear eating honey before.
20: Yes, but not using a knife to spread it on a waffle. Walter!
16: Good evening, Miss Oliphant.
20: Well, that's a stiff greeting, even by your tight-arsed standards.
16: Yes, well, I've just returned from trying to repair the emotional damage that your rebellious cohorts have inflicted on our German comrades. So I'm afraid I'm more than a little bit cross with you, actually.
20: Well, that's a shame, because I've decided to accept your proposal of marriage.
16: Accept my proposal?
20: Yes.
16: But I'm speechless, totally speechless. Only a few days ago you were poo-pooing the very idea, and now here you are, having had a complete change of heart. On the one hand, I'm turning cartwheels in my head, yet on the other, since I've been rebuffed by you so many times in the past, there's a degree of scepticism as to your genuine intentions. Is it any surprise that I feel so bemused and confounded by your womanly contrariness?
14: I thought you said you were speechless.
16: Well, Mary, I'm not your marionette.
13: Hey, how come he's allowed to say French stuff?
16: I'm withdrawing my proposal. I can be contrary, too. You're playing some kind of game, Mary, while I'm not a fool.
14: Permission to speak, sir?
16: Yes, Sergeant?
14: You are a fool.
16: What?
14: You're a fool if you don't accept this lady's offer. Look at her. Peaches and cream complexion, strawberry lips, ripe as a cherry, and I'm pretty sure I can work melons in here somewhere.
20: Do you want another one, McGurk?
14: But I am pleading your cause, miss. You just heard me compare you to all manner of fruit.
20: Yeah, well, I don't need your...
14: Samuel, I thought you were heading north to New Jersey.
1: Only an idiot would head north.
14: And you did?
1: No. No, I went to meet these two lovely ladies, and they are...
19: Oh, my God, it's a bear.
13: Don't worry, lady. He's tame.
20: Does he do tricks?
14: Oh, yes.
19: The bear is shaking his head.
14: Yeah, that's one of his tricks. Cute, isn't it? For sixpence, I can get him to put on his tutu and do pirouettes.
15: McGurk!
19: What did he say? Sounded like McGurk.
14: Yeah, McGurk. That's the call of the brown, tartan-kneed, urine-smelling bear.
1: Everyone, this is my long-lost sister, Belle, and she's going to be staying with us. And isn't that great?
13: Hey, who's the huge girl standing next to her?
1: Patience.
13: Well, I was only asking. You were being so long-winded that I...
1: No. Her name is Patience.
13: Oh. Hey, I knew some people in hospital with that name.
1: Oh. She's your cousin.
20: Chemin de fer et pamplemousse.
13: Boy, how sophisticated is she?
20: Cree de coeur, Cousin Joshua. How tall are you?
13: 7'4".
20: Me too. Hit me in the arm with all your might.
13: All right.
20: Didn't feel a thing.
13: Now you do it to me. Didn't even tickle.
20: Bash me in the face.
13: My turn. Now with the shovel. Wow. This is great.
20: Wanna go outside and throw some cows?
13: I sure do.
1: Well, they seem to have hit it off. Now, Belle, this is my daughter, Mary.
20: Nice to meet you, Aunt Belle.
1: And this is Captain Walter Brimshaw.
19: Oh, you look most distinguished in your uniform, Captain.
20: Back up, honey. He's mine.
16: Most certainly I'm not.
1: I'm sorry, Belle. Brimshaw and Mary have this very on-off, up-down relationship. It's ridiculous.
16: She's ridiculous.
20: Oh, I'm ridiculous, am I? Mister, I'll propose marriage, and then when she says yes, I'll withdraw my proposal, pants.
16: You sound stupid when you talk in hyphens.
20: Right! That does it!
16: Ow!
1: Mary, give me that. Oh, I'm so sorry about this unpleasantness, Belle.
19: No, it's fine. Don't worry. I'm from New Jersey. I'm used to seeing people get shovels in the face.
14: Allow me to introduce myself, as obviously no one else is going to. I'm Sergeant Roy McGirt, at your service.
19: Pleased to meet you.
14: You will be, darling.
19: Right. Sam's told me a lot about you, Sergeant.
14: Not the unsavory parts, I trust.
12: What other parts are there?
14: Nice quip, Sam. Yeah, do that again, I'll rip your throat out.
19: Do you think I could possibly use the bathroom?
14: Oh, I just saw the bear go in there.
19: Oh.
14: He might be a while, he likes to read the newspaper. Tell me, Belle, have you ever wondered what it'd be like to make love to a one-legged, one-armed, one-eyed, one-eared man?
19: Oh, dear Lord, have mercy.
14: Yep, that's what you'll be shouting. And it won't be from the splinters.
12: Well, Belle and I haven't seen each other for 20 years.
0: Oh, is that right?
12: I blinded her husband, and then he died. But she's fine with that now. And what's more, she said she'd like to stay with us for a couple of weeks.
19: Oh, yeah. About that. I just remembered, a friend of ours is having this thing.
12: This thing?
19: Yeah. Further south in Mexico, as it turns out. It's a sombrero-themed thing, which is why it has to be in Mexico. We don't really want to go, but we promise. Anyway, it's been lovely to meet you all, so don't bother to see us out. We'll just find a road somewhere. Anyway, bye, take care. Let's do lunch, yeah?
12: McGurk, what are you doing down here in the shop in the middle of the night?
14: Oh, can't sleep. I keep having naughty dreams about your sister.
12: I'm getting that vomit reflex again.
14: I just can't work out why she took off so sudden like that.
12: Well, let's see. She arrived, and within 5 minutes, she encountered a bear. And then her niece threatened to attack her. And then she saw a man being hit with a shovel. Then she couldn't use the toilet because the bear was in there reading a newspaper. And then she was harassed by a one-armed, one-legged sex maniac. And then she just left. I mean, it's a complete mystery. Aren't people funny?
14: You blame me, don't you?
12: You played your part.
14: Yeah, I came on strong and she felt threatened by her overpowering attraction for me. She just couldn't trust herself to stay. I should have toned down the animal magnetism.
12: Yeah, well, certainly the animal part.
14: Yeah, Sam, what do you think of the changes I've made at the shop this week? It's made a very healthy profit, you know, thanks to my decision to go over to selling wartime supplies.
12: Yeah, I saw the sales slogan above the door, everything you need to shoot your neighbor. And a little bit more.
14: Yeah, yeah. Signs are good crowd pullers, aren't they? Like that one in the corner there, yeah?
12: A special offer, 3 for 2.
14: Yeah, it's a well-known sales technique.
12: Sure, I know. I just haven't seen it on a pile of coffins before.
14: Yeah.
21: Father, I can't sleep. Why did Aunt Belle and Patience have to leave? I miss Patience. She knows even more French words that she doesn't understand the meaning of than I do.
12: I'm sure you'll see her again someday.
21: Yeah. Maybe then she and I could get married.
12: No, son, that would never work.
21: Why not?
12: Because you and Patience are cousins, and it's not good for cousins to marry. Because, sadly, if cousins marry, then what you can end up with is...
14: Norfolk.
12: Listen, I'm sure you'll see Patience again someday. Now, you head on back to bed.
21: Gardu Nora, bon abattoir, Papa.
12: Same to you, son. Boy, this is a crazy house. Do you know that? And look at that idiot Ezekiel out on the lawn pretending to be a bear. That's ridiculous.
14: That's not Ezekiel. That's a real bear.
12: How can you be sure?
14: Well, it's the distinctive bear-like way that he's creeping up on the bear that's engrossed in the newspaper.
12: Oh, yeah.
14: Damn, you know, I could have charged a fortune for this. Bear versus unpopular windbag.
12: We should really warn Ezekiel that he's about to be mauled, shouldn't we?
14: Yeah, of course we should, yeah.
12: Yeah, we better step in and do something.
14: Yeah. In a minute. Cup of tea?
12: Why not?
22: Well,
11: Revolting People featured Jay Tarsis as Samuel, Andy Hamilton as Sergeant McGurk, Tony Maudsley as Joshua, Julia Hills as Mary, and James Fleet as Captain Brimshaw. Ezekiel was played by Hugh Dennis and Belle by Rebecca Front. Revolting People was written by Jay Tarsis and Andy Hamilton and produced by Paul Mayhew Archer.

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0: cow, cow. 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
4: 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Also, you'll hear real people revealing dramatic details of their lives on this, the transcribed Second Chance program.
5: 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We have a little safety jingle here that we think may save your life.

0: Well, hi there, everybody. This is your host, Johnny Olson, welcoming you to Second Chance. This is the program that brings you real people telling their own stories and proving that if at first you don't succeed, there's always a second chance. And today you'll meet Mrs. Angie, a housewife who wants to know if she should give her husband a second chance at the risk of losing her daughter. And later on in the program, I'll be calling one of you Mystery Voice contestants for a crack at our $1,200 jackpot. Yes, cash and prizes to the amount of $1,200. So if you've entered our Mystery Voice contest by sending me your name and phone number on a card, be on the alert because I might be phoning you to identify our famous Second Chance Mystery Voice. And here she is now with a brand new clue about herself.
1: Where the Duke doth roam is the place I call home.
0: That's a brand new one, so I'm going to repeat it for all of you folks who have a pencil and paper handy there and like to jot down these clues each day. Where the Duke doth roam is the place I call home. Now, come on, you Mystery Voice fans. You've heard the voice, plus a new clue about her identity, and I'll bet plenty of you by this time have a pretty good idea as to who she is. And there's $1,200 in cash and prizes waiting for the home contestant who can identify this famous second chancer when I call. And now, audience, I'd like you to meet our guest today, who is hoping that you might be able to help her. Shall a woman return to her estranged husband and give him his second chance, even if the happiness of her daughter is at stake? That's the problem facing Mrs. Angie. But before we hear your problem, Mrs. Angie, let me welcome you to Second Chance.
2: Hello, Johnny. Glad to be here.
0: I understand that you're torn between the love of your husband and the love of your daughter. In what way?
2: Well, Johnny, about a year ago, I separated from my husband. Recently, he has come to me and said, would I give him a second chance and take him back? But when my daughter heard this, she says, oh, Mommy, no, please don't. He doesn't deserve it.
0: Mrs. Angie, why does your daughter feel so strongly about this? Why is she against it so?
2: Well, Johnny, I was married 18 years until I separated a year ago.
0: Mm-hmm.
2: And the first 10 years of my married life was real, perfect married life. My husband was in love with me as much as I was with him. And we were very happy together. And then I had reason to suspect that he was going out with another woman.
0: Mm-hmm.
2: But I didn't want to believe it. And I kept on the same way as before, but my daughter was old enough to realize what was going on. And gradually she began to lose respect for her father. I didn't know this until later on, of course.
0: Well, now, you must have loved him very, very much to put up with his running around for these years.
2: Well, he meant everything to me. He was my whole life. I met him, I was 15 years old.
0: Mm-hmm.
2: I lived in a very small world of my own. I loved him very much, and he loved me very much. And everybody looked up to us as a perfect married couple. I wanted to keep it that way, and I thought if I'd overlook these things, that someday he would realize all that I was doing. I wasn't dumb. I just was overlooking them because I loved them. And then I would win back the love he always had for me, and everything would be all right.
0: And then about 3 years ago, Mrs. Angie, something happened that climaxed.
2: 3 years ago, I had to face it. Then I had to. There was just nothing else to do about it. I was faced with the problem that he was the father of a child with this other woman. Well, of course, for me then, it was the end of the world. I was a very different person than I am now. I was very plain. Well, I didn't know too much about the outside world. I had a big family and a happy life. A big family of sisters and brothers, I mean. And until then, I never went in the outside world. I don't think I ever even went to a radio program or anything like that. But I was happy, very happy.
0: That was about a year ago, and you say now he wants you back.
2: That was 3 years ago.
0: 3 years ago.
2: That I found out. And then a year ago, we separated legally.
0: Mm-hmm.
2: Now he's realized his mistake. He's not going with this other woman. He's been alone and been very good these past 9 months. And a few months ago, he came to me and asked me to give him a second chance.
0: But you, of course, are deeply concerned about your daughter.
2: I don't know what to do because for a year and a half, we did live together. And it was very hard because, you know, after I'd found out, because my big girl and him, well, they just don't get along. And she always had to go in her room. And things were very, very bad. We just couldn't go on living together. But now he realizes his mistake and he wants a second chance. But my daughter said he doesn't deserve a second chance.
0: In other words, your love is still great for him, but your daughter, on the other hand, cannot accept him, and you don't want to lose the faith of your daughter or her love.
2: No, and she needs me. She needs me, too, because she is 18 years of age, yes, but she's not mature. She's like a girl about 15. She's very sweet. And...
0: Well, Mrs. Angie, you're facing a decision that certainly is very, very difficult. I don't think we've ever come across one on second chance that's been more difficult than this. It's your daughter's welfare and your own future and that of your husband's. All depend on what you decide to do. Now, we're going to ask our guests here in the studio to discuss this issue, and as you know, an outsider can often see your problems objectively, and therefore more clearly. Perhaps they can clarify this decision that you must make, whether to give your husband a second chance. We'll continue after this important reminder.
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7: We return now to Second Chance. You've listened to the conflict of a woman who's considering giving her unfaithful husband his second chance because she still loves him but fears that this will bring unhappiness to her daughter. Now, should this woman go to the man she loves if it means forcing her 18-year-old daughter to start a life for herself? On the other hand, can Mrs. Angie find happiness with a man that she couldn't trust in the past? You think she should give him a second chance?

0: On the other hand, can Mrs. Angie find happiness with a man that she couldn't trust in the past? You think she should give him a second chance, sir?
1: I think she should give him a second chance.
0: Why?
1: He has seen the error of his ways. He knows now the great wrong he did. And as for the daughter, she's a grown woman. She'll marry soon. And our lady here has to think of herself, not only for the past, but for the future also.
0: Then you feel that she should give him a second chance. I don't think this lady agrees, do you?
2: Well, don't forget that this woman was an entirely different person 3 years ago. Now she's altogether different. Just look at her. She's a very attractive woman. She's saying herself that now she's going out. She's had a chance to meet people. After all, her daughter's important, too. But this isn't the same man that she separated from.
3: I think people change, too.
4: I think people change, too, when they have the year of separation.
0: Mrs. Angie,
5: yes, I have changed.
0: You feel that
5: I've changed considerably. I'm not the same person I was before.
6: I don't think that her looks or her appearance have anything to do with it. She's still in love with her husband, and I think her daughter is being selfish about this whole thing. Her daughter is not thinking of her mother's happiness,
5: yes,
6: but
5: is.
6: Of her own happiness.
2: Do you think a tiger can change its spots?
6: Definitely.
2: Definitely, just in a little while like that, you feel that this man has gone out into the world, and all of a sudden he's come back and he's an entirely different person. I don't think anybody can come back.
6: Well, we just said that Mrs. Angie has changed within the past 3 years, so why can't her husband?
2: Yes, but he's done this once. Why won't he go out and do it again?
0: Just a minute, Mrs. Angie wants to make a comment here.
5: Well, I want to say my daughter is, her feelings are for me. That's mainly why she doesn't want me to go back to my husband. Because she feels for me.
7: He's seen the outside world, and he's satisfied to come back and mend his ways. And love, please.
0: You feel
7: to err is human.
0: She
7: to forgive is divine. Please forgive him.
0: Just a minute. Mrs. Angie, I would like to ask you, why did your husband come back to you to ask for this second chance?
5: Well, my husband heard about a man that I've met recently, and he wants to marry me. But, of course, I don't feel that I would be really happy with this other man because I'm so used to my husband.
0: But how does your daughter accept this new man?
5: Well, my daughter believes that the other man is better for me because he would, with my husband, I would be a slave to him.
0: And well, now we have some other complications here now. Do you think that Mrs. Angie should marry another man because her daughter wants her to, or should she disregard her daughter's feelings and give her husband a second chance? Now we've got some hands.
8: I think that she should disregard her daughter's feelings because her daughter is 18 years of age, and after that, she's going to go right off and get married. She'll be graduated from high school. She doesn't think of her mother. It's her mother's future life that counts, and I should know I'm a teenager.
0: You think that she thinks of the mother in this case?
8: Well, yes, I do.
0: You think that she does think of her mother?
8: Yes. Because when she gets older, she'll still go back to her mother and everything.
0: But you disagree with that?
8: Yes, because she'll have her husband if she gets married or whatever life's work she wishes to do.
0: Just a minute. Now, here's the lady.
9: Well, if the husband is really repentant, why doesn't he court the mother and the daughter again and win over their love and respect?
0: I feel that the daughter in this case has not accepted the father. Is that right, Mrs. Angie?
5: Well, that's true. She lost respect for him because she saw things that I didn't see.
0: All right, sir.
6: Well, it seems that the daughter just wants to ignore the whole problem that her mother is in love with the father and that she just wants to say he's no good, throw the bum out. But I think that the mother should go back and think of her own future because her daughter will be making her own way very soon. And her
2: I think this daughter is a pretty smart young lady. She lived there in the house. She saw the father's infidelity, and now she's coming up with another point of view. I think she must know quite well because she's lived with this problem.
10: Why
2: and
10: did the man run away from home in the first place?
2: Well,
10: maybe he had a reason to go away from home and look on the outside.
8: Maybe his daughter was the reason why he left home.
11: Often teenagers can't understand the problems that come in later life. I think that the teenager, given a little time, will find that she is wrong and she may have wrecked a beautiful marriage. It had been happy for the first 10 years.
0: You feel that the daughter is to blame somewhat in this case?
11: I feel that she may be to blame. I would place most of the blame on the husband, but I would give him a second chance.
0: You would give him a second chance.
2: What about this other man? How about giving him a chance? After all, the husband isn't... Her husband wants to come back.
6: But she doesn't love him.
2: How does she know she doesn't love him?
6: She's very fond of him.
2: You're shouting. She just met him recently. Why don't we try and say this?
0: Just a minute now. Let's get some more comments here, man.
8: What do you want to do? Make a divorce in a family or something? Why don't we just try?

0: Keep this family together. This was the first family.
1: Yes, but this family has proved that it couldn't work out. This is the family that broke off because of the husband's infidelity. She has no guarantee that he's
2: but
1: not going
2: to... But her daughter wants her to go with a man that she's not in love with. Her daughter will go with a man that she's in love with.
1: She has just met this man. She hasn't had a chance to get to know him even. Let at least give a chance with this new man.
3: Thank
1: and why
3: you,
1: doesn't
3: ma'am.
1: She
3: I'd
1: give
3: like
1: a second chance?
3: Just a minute, please. Look. Look, nobody will be able to hear a thing if you don't calm down. Now, we want to express all the opinions we can in the time that we have. What would you like to say?
4: I'd like to ask the mother if she's in love with the husband.
3: Are you really in love with the husband, Mrs. Angie?
5: I'll never feel for anyone the way I feel for him.
3: She feels that way about her husband, all right. It's her daughter that...
4: Then I say, Mrs. Angie, go back. Go back and be happy.
3: Give him a second chance.
5: Can't we
3: all right,
5: be happy?
3: Sir?
6: I have always heard it said that a mother's love is divine love, and I think that can't be overruled by a father's irregard.
3: All right, thank you very much. Here's a young man who would like to make some sort of...
7: The lady said that... 18-year-old daughter wasn't really 18 mentally. She said he was about 15. So what does a 15-year-old know about such things?
3: Well, now, look. I would like to get some sort of a straw vote here on all the folks who are in our NBC studio today. You've heard a very generous discussion here, pro and con, on Mrs. Angie's problem. Now, would you stand up, please, and be counted on this? How many of you think that she should give her husband a second chance? Would you please stand up and be counted? Thank you very, very much. You may be seated now. And by the same token, I want to find out how many people think she should not give her husband a second chance. Would you stand and be counted? Only about 10% feel that she should not. And certainly a great majority feel that she should give her husband a second chance. And thank you for your wonderful comments. I know Mrs. Angie will weigh your remarks cautiously, and I sincerely hope they will help her decide to do the thing that will be best for all concerned. For you folks who offered comments, a token of our thanks for the beautiful crystal decanter of the champagne fragrance Intoxication by Dorsey, makers of world's famous French perfumes, and to you, Mrs. Angie, for sharing your story with us. Please accept this gift of a lifetime, a beautiful Helbros watch, the watch of celebrities with lifetime jewels and unbreakable mainsprings. Please let us know. I hope that you've gotten some good suggestions here today.
5: I believe I have.
3: And please let us know what you decide to do.
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3: And now let's rejoin Second Chance. Time now to swing into today's Mystery Voice phone call to one of you home contestants whose entry card was selected just before we went on the air, and I think Bob has the call in already. Is it in already? Hello, this is Johnny Olsen in New York at Second Chance at the Mystery Voice contest. Who is this, please? Hello? Mrs. McLeland. Speak up real loud, Mrs. McLeland. Your first name? What is it? B. Mrs. B. McLeland, where are you speaking from, B? Milwaukee, Wisconsin. Well, now you telephone the telephone company and tell them to lift up that volume a little bit now so we can hear your voice real good and loud here in New York City. Before you try to identify the mystery voice, Mrs. McLeland, I want to tell you what's in our wonderful jackpot here, over $1,200 in cash and prizes. There's a $100 bank account, for example, from the makers of Beacon Wax. And Beacon Wax gives the hardest, longest, and brightest gloss and is guaranteed to outlast and outshine other waxes. Also, the makers of Tetley Tea will start a special Christmas fund in your name, $1 a day for the next 6 months. And remember, Tetley Tea is preferred by real tea drinkers.
11: 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And I think, recall, they have one there in Milwaukee, haven't they? Yes, they do, she said. And besides all the many gifts and cash prizes, there's a vacation in New York. You'll enjoy your stay in Manhattan as the guest of the famous Henry Hudson Hotel. And for pocket money, $50 in traveler's checks. And for the trip, a three-piece set of Amelia Earhart luggage. And we'll top it off with a beautiful Hellbros watch. But right now, you hang on tight because we're going to play some clues for you. And then you think about who it is. Here's your clue.
5: First, I was one of the girls. And then, I found myself surrounded by men. My work repealed an unwritten law. A second chance on which others could draw.
11: All right, Mrs. McClelland, out there in Milwaukee, you've just heard the mystery voice. You think you know who it is? But you've heard all the different clues we played every day. Do you think you might know who it is? Well, now I'm going to give you a second chance to think it over. You have exactly 60 seconds, so be ready to give me your answer when we return to Second Chance following this announcement.

0: And now let's rejoin Second Chance. All right, Mrs. McLeland in Milwaukee, Wisconsin, your time is up. I've given you a second chance to think it over. For over $1,200 in cash and prizes, who do you think our mystery voice is?
1: Who do you... You think Babe Diedrichsen?
0: Who received her second chance, you mean? Well, our second chancer, of course, had to receive a second chance to get her into the national spotlight, but I'm awfully sorry it is not Babe Diedrichsen. But I'll tell you what we have for you, Mrs. McLeland. We've got a gleaming 8-cup automatic Miromatic coffee percolator. It makes a delicious cup of coffee, and it keeps it drinking hot for hours and hours. And thanks a lot for sending in your card today. It was nice to hear from you. Goodbye. Well, she had me worried there for a minute, you know. But I'm still looking for the answer that will break our jackpot wide open. And if you'd like a chance to receive a phone call so that you can try to identify our mystery voice for a tempting jackpot of cash and prizes, here's all you have to do. Just send me your name and telephone number on a postcard. That's all there's to it. Send your card to Second Chance, Box 423, Radio City Station, New York, 19, New York. And now here's a man with a message.
2: Hi, this is Albert, your long-eared, multi-lobed friend, who has just gotten a new title from NBC. I am their monitor music communicator. I can hardly say it, yet alone be it. But during the weekend on NBC, we have some of the grooviest music you ever want to hear. We have big bands like Woodrow Wilson Herman, Les Brown. We have small groups like Davy Pell's Octet, Shorty Rogers and his Tremendous Giants. And, you know, recorded and live. Wherever the music scene is, that's where you'll find Monitor. Count Basie might be picked up along with Stanley Newcomb Kenton and his orchestra. So music-wise, if you want to go places and do things, we not only have the old beat-up Desi records, we have some new just out of the cellophane ones that are real nourishment for your left lobe. Albert here, NBC's music communicator on Monitor.

Well, folks, thought we might give you a little music there for a change. We're here again at the end of another week of Second Chance programs, and today you heard the true story of Mrs. Angie and her efforts to gain a second chance for happiness. You heard our studio audience comment on her problem. Now, if you disagree with the opinions expressed or would like to send along some words of encouragement to Mrs. Angie, please feel free to do so and send your letters to Mrs. Angie in care of Second Chance, Box 423, Radio City Station, New York, 19, New York. And I'll see that she gets all of your letters. They'll be personally sent to her. And I'm sure you won't want to miss Monday's Second Chance broadcast, because at that time, ladies and gentlemen, I'm going to present the results of the very first radio straw vote concerning a national issue, the issue of the three turncoat GIs who are currently returning to the United States. We asked you folks if they should be given a second chance. You took the opportunity to express yourselves freely on this vital prisoner of war issue, and on Monday's Second Chance program, I'll give you the figures on how you voted. So be sure to be listening on Monday. Until then, this is Johnny Olson transcribing the good goodbye. I hope you have a nice weekend, and we'll see you on Monday at Second Chance.

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2: With Reverb. And helping us in the week where the festival season really kicked off are the 3 day zeitgeist-capturing popular music spectacular that is Sue Perkins.
3: The 2 days of has-been Euro-rockers, veggie burgers and faith healers that is Toby Longworth.
2: And one wet Sunday afternoon spent in the company of 400 Morris dancers that is Mitch Benn.
3: And not forgetting, of course, our man with the sound effects parked directly beneath us in his converted tube train carriage. It's the real cause of the tube strike, Van Man.
2: Yes, Van Man, join us now in an attempt to recreate some of the news stories we couldn't fit in anywhere else in the part of the show we like to call...
7: Van Man's Week of Sound.
3: OK, Van Man, give us your first sound.
8: 5, 2, 8, 7, 1. OK, go!
2: Of course, that was George Bush counting down to the handover of Iraq. And that was the sound of the US getting out of Iraq immediately after the handover of power, bidding their fond farewell to the Iraqi people.
3: But hopefully George Bush's claims of peace and freedom are well-founded. Van Man, let's hear the optimistic sound of a peaceful US foreign policy going forward.
2: Ah, yes. I love the smell of Van Man in the morning. But that, of course, is sadly wrong. Of course, that was the English National Opera at Glastonbury. So have another go. We'd like the sound of world peace. No, Van Man, wrong. That was Glastonbury again. I recognise that. That was the sound of the crowd being whipped into a frenzy by Liam Gallagher's energetic stagecraft. Now, apparently, new research shows the north-south divide is getting wider. So, Van Man, can we have that sound? Well, good attempt, Van Man, but apart from sounding rather painful, that was the sound of credibility being stretched to breaking point at the prospect of Tim Henman getting through to the semi-finals. Then that brings us to the end, sadly, of Van Man's very bad week for British sport of sound. So let's get on with...
6: Section 1.
3: Steve, you're up first.
2: Now, here's a bit of a weird one. A man in Brazil has taken it upon himself to compile what he says is the first ever dictionary of phobias. There are literally hundreds. Never mind your everyday claustrophobia and agoraphobia and arachnophobia. There are hundreds and hundreds of them, all officially recognised. And I'm going to test Sue here. I'm going to give you some real phobias and see if you can guess what they are, OK? Electrophobia.
6: Electrophobia is the fear that Al Gore has about the Florida voting public.
2: Good guess. Certainly right. Electrophobia is the fear of chickens.
3: Yeah. I've always called that chicken phobia.
2: How can you have a fear of chickens?
6: You've seen their eyes. Who's really looked into their eyes?

0: How can you have it? And who suffers from it anyway?
1: There's a great new deal at KFC. A family meal of fries, a large drink, and a bucket of... Ah! Oh, God! Ah! Ah! For just £6.99.
0: The chicken itself, I would imagine, probably suffers more from a fear of having sage and onion rammed up its bottom. Or paxophobia, as it's known. Oh, no, that's the fear of being interviewed on Newsnight. Okay, right, Sue, next one. Jeffreyophobia.
2: The fear of anyone named Alan.
3: This is like cool mud blood.
0: Jeffreyophobia.
3: It's a different level, isn't it? A different intellectual level to our normal show.
0: I thought Jeffreyophobia might be the fear of rubbish novelists, but it is, in fact, the fear of crossing bridges, which is a bit weird. Now, here's a good one. Does anyone know what the fear of moths is called? Fear of moths is called mottiphobia. Yes, thank you. Yes, the fear of football commentators. I don't know what the fear of football commentators is called, but we all have it, and especially Motti, the tempter of fate.
1: And England look comfortable now. They can start thinking about the next round.
4: Shut up!
5: Stop it!
1: Surely there's no way back for their opponents.
4: Stop saying that!
0: Horrible. The trichopathophobia is the fear of hair. Very easy to scare a trichopathophobic. Show them a picture of Macy Gray in a high wind. And xemiphobia is the last one in the dictionary, which is fear of the great mole rat.
3: I've got that.
0: Really scary to me. There's hundreds of them. So basically, that's a very bad week for anyone who suffers from psychosomatic illnesses, because the trouble is, he's collected over 1,000 of these, and as soon as you hear all of them, you think maybe you've got them. And then you see a hairy French chicken going to anaphylactic shock. So that's my candidate, Fearful Phobics.
3: Now, I got a bad week for the Universal Record Company in France, because they're being sued by French rock god...
4: Johnny Hallyday!
3: Johnny Hallyday! France's most bankable rock star. 80 million discs he sold. He's enormous. So why don't we all sing along to... Well, because we don't know it. How about...
6: Ma mère me dit régulièrement, tu ne fais rien, tu perds ton temps.
3: I haven't got a clue what he's on about, but never mind. Who could forget his most famous track of all?
7: Bla bla bla bla bla bla bla bla bla.
3: Blah, blah, blah, blah, blah, blah. Anyway, in France itself, he's huge, enormous, a rock colossus, a national legend, the closest thing they have to Cliff Richard, except he is by no means as well-behaved. He's now 60 years old, and he's been the bad boy, bad young man, bad middle-aged man, and will shortly become the bad senior citizen of French rock. An epithet he's currently trying to justify by suing his record company, Universal, suing them for lending him too much money. You see... For years...
4: Johnny Hallyday!
3: Yeah, for years, Johnny Hallyday has had money worries. Worries which are unlikely to have been about the exchange rate, what with his music never having left the country. No. He had worries because he spent far too much money on yachts, on women, on rock things. And every time he spent too much money, his record company bailed him out. So over a 20-year period, they lent him 10 million quid. But now, in a French court, he's claiming that it was their fault, and that by lending him money irresponsibly...
8: Universal forced their client into a spiral of borrowing and debt.
3: To go with the spiral of despair he was already in, having never sold a record further north than one tiny record shop on the island of Guernsey. And for the spiral of debt they caused by lending him the money he needed to buy boats and pay his tax bill and women and stuff, Johnny wants compensation in the form of more money. So, for the £10 million they lent him, Johnny is claiming £40 million in compensation. That maths is excellent. The record company obviously aren't that keen. They'd be hoping that, well, you know, having lent him money and everything, they might get their 10 million quid back. But Johnny's having none of it. As he said earlier this year...
9: I get the impression that for too long I have been taken for a ride and I am fed up with it. Bonsoir, Paris!
3: Anyway, Johnny Hallyday now faces a lengthy court battle to get back his cash, which is good news for the lawyers and even better news for us, because he won't have time to go into the recording studio. So that's my candidate. Universel of France.
0: So, Perkins, take us across the pond.
2: Indeed. Now, for my candidate, we travel all the way to the US of A. Pennsylvania, to be precise, and a charming little town called Erie. Erie there, of course, twinned with the towns of Spooky in Humberside and Weird in Lancashire. I'm sure you think with a name like that, a name like Erie, every week's got to be a bad week for the inhabitants. I imagine in Erie they're constantly being butt-probed and abducted by aliens.
5: Look at you, I'm up in one of them there spaceship thingies.
10: Puny humans, you are powerless against our advanced technology. Now I shall suck out your brain.
5: Brain, I ain't never needed one of them before.
10: tell me again how you managed to be elected president, Mr. Bush.
2: Ow.
11: Satire.
2: I've got septicemia from cutting myself on the rusty blade of yesterday's satire. Of course, none of these things have been happening in Erie, but it's still been a very frightening week for its citizens. The city's authorities responded after an Erie Waterworks employee became suspicious when he spotted a black bag dangerously close to the 33 million gallon Sigsbee Reservoir. Now, fearing this was a possible terrorist plot to contaminate the city's water supply, the reservoir and all surrounding neighbourhoods were shut down for several hours while the bomb squad x-rayed the bag and the hazardous materials response team waited to test it.
12: Okay, clear the area. We have a potential contamination situation here. Get that equipment working.
2: And the equipment did work, but only one man knew the truth about the bag's contents. He alone knew the full horror of what they contained. Isn't that right, 18-year-old Troy Musil?
13: Yes, ma'am, that is correct.
2: And would you like now to tell everyone what that dangerous bag contained?
13: Okay.
2: Well?
13: My dirty underwear.
2: Yes. That's right. Troy managed to get the city's largest reservoir closed down and cause a small-scale panic because he'd thrown a bag of his soiled trolleys over a nearby fence. Now, when police finally tracked Troy down, he told them he'd soiled his underwear because he'd been feeling rather ill. Either that or he'd been watching the penalty shootout between England and Portugal, where a goalkeeper can score against the English national squad. Oh, don't make me go back. Troy changed at a friend's house and climbed over two barbed wire fences to ditch the incriminating kecks. Well, hopefully he was wearing clean pants by the time he was hauled in front of the local judge. After hearing his plea of guilty, the judge gave Troy a 90-day suspended jail sentence and ordered him to pay $500 a month for 10 months. How's the state of your underwear now, Troy?
13: I'm sorry to say that they are no longer spotless.
2: Yes. That's my candidate. Poor Troy in his reservoir-closing panic-starting pants.
14: Well done. So that's it. That's our first batch of bad weeks. It's up to Van Man to decide which one goes through from that lot. So, Van Man, who do you like?
0: Ah. It's the contaminated underpants, yeah. Which Van Man knows all about.
14: Or a 1950s football rattle. I'm not quite sure which.
0: Great. So, contaminated underpants, go forward for...
13: The worst week of the week awarded weekly and a week-by-week basis.
0: More reverb. And now it's time for...
2: Section 2.
0: And we begin with you.
14: A story now, ladies and gentlemen, from the South Wales Echo. Co. It's the valleys, you see, the sound. The sound keeps coming back at you. Okay, not in that instance. Thank you, Van Man. Anyway, our story begins at 2:20 in the morning on one day last week, a time of night when even the smallest sound tends to reverberate. In the still night air. 2:20 in the morning, and a milkman whose name is not given in the paper.
15: His name was Ernie.
14: No, it wasn't. The milkman was delivering the milk, but when his back was turned, and this is the bad bit.
16: Two men jumped in his float and made off.
14: Normally, you see, they would have said sped off, but this is a milk float. Mind you, listen to that. That's got a bit of poke, hasn't it? There's 300 litres of milk on the back, producing a top speed of close on 20 miles an hour. And when you hear that, you can understand exactly why they stole it. It was the sheer thrill of the speed. And like all joyriders, they simply couldn't contain their emotions.
17: This is a bit boring, isn't it?
14: So, realising that his float was gone and that there was no way he could keep up with it except by walking reasonably quickly, the milkman gave up and phoned the police from a call box. Fortunately...
16: A couple of minutes later, CCTV operator spotted the float about 2 miles away by the Coity Castle pub in the city centre.
14: Now, you see, I've done the maths here. 2 miles, 2 minutes. Now, that must have been a different float, because to get there in that time, it would have to go at 3 times its top speed, 60 miles an hour. And it just isn't built for that kind of punishment. Simply not possible to get there in that time, although Van Man has a theory.
11: He drove the fastest milk cart in the West.
14: No, he didn't. Anyway... Once spotted, the police gave chase. To make it more difficult, they were on foot. Actually, one was hopping in a sack, and two other policemen tied their legs together like a three-legged race thing. And the, I hesitate to call them joyriders, really. The fleeting moment of vague satisfaction riders were apprehended. But that is my candidate. Shut up. And I think I preferred the echo, frankly.
15: The echo, frankly.
14: Oh.
0: Now, Sue Perkins with a truly terrifying tale.
16: Indeed. Yeah. Van Man, please.
18: Breaking up is hard to do. Don't
16: he sounds jolly about it, though, doesn't he? Neil Sedaka there, Breaking Up is Hard to Do to Normal People. It's a sad and poignant love song. To divorce lawyers, it's a reason to get out of bed every morning. Seldom can a top rock star have been deemed responsible for the breakup of a marriage without actually being involved with the person who's being sued for divorce. But that's exactly what's happened to this legendary music name.

0: Yep, Bryan Adams, the Argos Bruce Springsteen there. Famous for spending 15 weeks on top. Where is that Sting? I can never remember. But how on earth could Bryan Adams be responsible for a marriage breakup? Well, Tina Shore of Blurton... I've got Blurton-phobia. ..is an obsessive Bryan Adams fan. She's so obsessed, she's had the cover of his album Waking Up the Neighbours tattooed onto her back. So when Bryan said...
1: I'd like to see you, but I'll let you know. I wanna be with you every day.
0: Tina from Blurton thought he was directly referring to her. When he said... she braced herself, perhaps hoping... perhaps hoping against all odds for a...
1: 69.
2: Anybody ever ask you what happened to Radio 2? Say, I was there.
0: If anyone asks you what happened to Sue Perkins, you were also there. Susan has let herself down, she's let us down, and she's let you, the listener, down. That's my candidate, the unnamed man who lost his girl to Bryan Adams.
2: Very good, very good. It's not often that you open up a copy of the Times and read this.
0: A vacuum cleaner appeared in court yesterday. Accused of common assault.
2: It's like one of those medieval trials where they tried woodworm for nibbling through the pulpit. A vacuum cleaner appeared in court in Aberdeen, where it rains a lot, after it caused its owner to fall down a flight of stairs. The victim, a Mr. Norman Grant, said...
3: I found myself at the bottom of the stairs. It just came at me. I was just so surprised.
2: Well, maybe it was just self-defence on the part of the vacuum cleaner. If someone grabbed your nozzle without asking, you might take exception to it. Or is this just the tip of the iceberg? Are there more harrowing tales out there of domestic abuse by household appliances?
4: Hey, what's that on your face?
0: That's nothing.
4: You've got a black eye.
0: Look... all right.
4: Is he knocking you about again?
0: It's just a couple of slices. It's nothing.
4: He is the most vicious toaster I've ever met.
0: He just pops up too hard sometimes, that's all. I leaned over at the wrong time.
4: You're too good for that toaster. Two slot slag, I'll have him. Just give me the word.
0: Leave him. It's not worth it. From now on, I'll use the grill.
2: The tragic thing is that that's the best plot line they've had for ages. And if Dysons are that vicious, maybe they'll become the new baddies.
5: We will destroy the Earth.
6: We are invincible.
5: Oh, no, the Dyson.
7: Watch out for the stairs.
2: And so, on the sound of Camp Daleks falling down some stairs, we leave you with that sonic picture of my candidate, the man assaulted by his vacuum cleaner.
8: Well done, mate. Van Man. You see, he's got a sailing theme, this next story. It's quite a clever link, isn't it? It's been a bad week for the Cypriots because an undercover police operation has exposed a group of up to 100 tourists, including Britons, taking part in a mass orgy aboard a cruise ship off the island. I knew there were rumours about what Captain Pugwash was really about, but it can't be, can it? Anyway, the fumbling below decks has upset local police chief Sotiris Haralambos.
9: We are talking about the 50 to 100 people involved in acts of total debauchery. It's hard even to describe.
8: Go on. Can't hurt, can it? Have a go. Go on. I'll pay you.
9: No.
8: Okay, fair enough. Worse still, just so they can prove it actually happened, the police filmed it all in soft focus, presumably, with a soft rock backing track. All the time being careful to avoid self-incriminating camera angles. But this is where it gets bad, because the pictures were leaked to a local television station where they were broadcast in what was described as suitably edited form, but still shocking locals to the core. Presumably because at last there was something worth watching on local news. You see, I'm not sure it's a bad thing. I think that's what local news needs. We should give it a go.
10: East, news from around the region. Coming up, the man from Lowestoft who crossed a road today. The lollipop lady who is refusing to retire despite being 112 and having no legs. And this footage leaked to us today from an orgy trawler off the Norfolk coast.
11: Oh, yeah. Oh, yeah. Oh, yeah. Oh, yeah. Oh, yeah. The hat is. The hat is. In the 69.
8: But it seems the pictures were genuinely shocking. According to The Guardian...
0: They are outrageous. Very wild. It's clear that everyone in them is... Oh, how shall I put it? In the mood.
12: Well, most shocking of all.
0: One man is wearing a T-shirt, clearly emblazoned with the words, 100% Brummy.
8: That's what it said in the paper. But anyway, that's my candidate, the shocked people of Cyprus.
2: Hey. Well, that really is. That's a very tough selection there, I think, Van Man. Who did you like there from section two? Ah, right, that's the man who was beaten up by his own vacuum cleaner. That means that vacuum cleaner victim man and the contaminated underpants have gone forward for...
6: The worst wig of the week award. I want it victim of a wig. Wig, wig, where's all me egg whisk?
8: You need some strepsils, mate. Now, let's move on to...
0: Section three.
13: It's been a bad week for Tony Blackburn. He was briefly suspended from his breakfast show on Classic Gold for insisting on playing Cliff Richard records. And quite right, too. Those Cliff tracks must stick out like a sore thumb amongst all the edgy left-field experimental stuff that station usually plays.

0: It's been a bad week turning briefly into the Muppet Show. Though.
1: I hated it.
0: Now, Hugh.
2: Yeah, now, I got a bad week for music lovers. Very bad, because according to this week's Billboard magazine, this track... She came from Greece, she had a thirst for knowledge. Common People by Pulp frontman Jarvis Cocker, fearless exposer of as-yet-unproven plastic-faced pop star perversion. Yep. Common People is to be re-recorded as a duet between the man who did this... Joe Jackson, no relation, and the man who did this.
3: Picture yourself in a boat on a river with tangerine trees and marmalade skies.
2: Star Trek's William Shatner, who's back in yet another attempt to be a pop star. I know he's meant to be a bad week, but I'm actually quite excited about it. Because despite singing the Beatles cover, voted the worst ever, the record, that record you heard, which George Clooney wanted to take with him to a desert island because it would provide him with an incentive to get off it.
3: In a boat.
2: Yeah, exactly, you see. Despite all that, William Shatner, Captain James T. Kirk, is releasing a whole new album called Has Been, and there is nothing we can do about it. All we can hope, William, is that...
3: Newspaper taxis appear on the shore, waiting to take you away.
2: Perhaps he heard the Reggie Bosanquet rap here only a couple of weeks ago and thought, I want a piece of that. But to be fair... It isn't just William Shatner who fancied being a pop star. They were all at it. And in 1967, Leonard Nimoy, Mr. Spock, released an album called Highly Illogical, featuring the ballad of Bilbo Baggins.
4: Bilbo, Bilbo Baggins, it's only 3 feet tall.
2: Stop it, Van Man, or I... Stop it, Van Man, or I may have to hurt you. Surprised they didn't use that in The Lord of the Rings. And this.
4: Well, if I had a hammer, I'd hammer in the morning.
2: Which is, of course, the musical equivalent of the Vulcan death grip. Now, in order to research this piece, I went onto the internet and searched for the words William Shatner. I found it, and there at the bottom of the page, like you get, there was another section that said...
5: If you like William Shatner's music, you will also like...
2: So I clicked on it, and it said...
5: A long, slow death having your eyes pierced by skewers.
2: Yeah. So there you go. That's my candidate, music lovers. Thank you.
0: Now, Toby, with a story made for this show.
6: Yes, this is a heroic bad week this week for the brave men and women of the Dallas, Texas Firefighting Service. Yes. Whenever danger calls, they throw down whatever they're doing and they slide into action down their greasy, fearless, shiny poles of heroism. And are away, into the night. Without a second thought, they abandon their chip pan, frying merrily away, and leap into their fire engine. Which is a bit of a shame, because you would think that as firemen, they would realize that what happens when you leave a large pan of chips boiling in fat unattended... Yeah. Absolutely. Yeah, the fire destroyed the living area of their station, caused $125,000 of damage, and what was even more shameful, it had to be put out by firemen from other stations.
7: Pretty good fries, though.
6: Oh, be quiet, you silly mother fireman. So there are my candidates, the Chip Pan Firemen of Texas.
2: So that's it, Van Man. It's your third and final choice. Who's going to make it through to our grand final from Vetlud?
0: So there we have it. Our final three nominations are the Contaminated Underpants Man, the man assaulted by his own Hoover, and Tony Blackburn.
2: Now, audience, it's down to you to decide the winner of...
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2: OK, Ronnie Scott, audience, hit those electronic keypads and pick this week's winner. It's incredible and official. We have a result, and this week's guest announcer is Tim Henman.
9: Come on, Tim.
2: Fan Man, the drum roll, please.
9: Come on, Tim.
2: In third place is...
10: Contaminated Underpants Man.
2: In second place is...
10: Attack of the Vacuum Cleaners.
2: Which means
6: that this week's winner isn't you, but is...
7: Tony Blackburn!
0: Well done! Well done, Tony Blackburn and Arnold. They win this week's star prize. Two tickets to Centre Court to see Cliff Richard thrash Tim Henman. Yay!
6: That's all, folks. Thanks for listening and goodbye.
11: 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Bert Tallamore and George Jeffrey, Richard Ward and Colin Burge. The broadcast assistant was Trudy Stevens. The producer was Nick Cannon. The executive producer was Liz Anstey. It's Been a Bad Week is a Celador production for BBC Radio 2.
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12: Tales of the Texas Rangers, starring Joel McRae as Ranger Jace Pearson. Another authentic reenactment of a case transcribed from the files of the Texas Rangers.

0: Dates and places in the following story are fictitious for obvious reasons. The events themselves are a matter of record. With only 6 shopping days till Christmas, thoughts go quickly to the many happy, hurried preparations for this wonderful religious feast day. 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Yes, a full 90 minutes of great entertainment is yours. 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It's The Big Show. Then Phil Harris and Alice Faye are featured in a half hour of mirth and music. Later, Theater Guild on the Air presents Tyrone Power and Loretta Young in Aerosmith by Sinclair Lewis. Stay tuned to NBC, now entering its second quarter century as the leader in radio programming. And now, from the files of the Texas Rangers, the case called Pickup.
1: It is 11:30 on the night of July 15th, 1948. In a hobo jungle just outside the freight yards of Stone Canyon, Texas, 2 men crouch beside a small fire.
2: Ain't that coffee ready yet, Whitey? Before you know it, the freight will be here.
3: Well, it ought to be ready now. Hand me them 2 tin cans.
2: Catch.
3: Oh, I wish we was already riding that rattler, Joe. I'm getting cold.
2: You're always getting cold.
3: Well, it's my chest. It ain't been right since last winter.
2: Yeah.
3: Well, here's your coffee. You know, I've been thinking, Joe, maybe we ought to stick around a while.
2: What for?
3: Well, there's plenty of work here. Besides, I'm getting tired. Always moving. Never getting set long enough to rest. Now, what's the matter?
2: This coffee. What'd you put in it?
3: Well, I made it the same as always,
2: Joe. Oh, I ought to know better than to let you make it, Whitey. You never could make a cup of coffee fit to drink. Hey, come on, let's grab that rattler.
3: Hey, you're pouring the coffee on the fire.
2: That's all it's good for. Put out fires. Come on, let's go.
3: Well, let me finish my coffee first.
2: Come on, Whitey. You want to miss this freight?
3: Well, okay, Joe. Joe, wait. I can't run so fast.
2: Come on, Whitey.
3: Joe, no, I'm trying, Joe. Wait.
2: Right empty, Whitey, with the door open.
3: Yeah, all right.
2: Hurry up, will you?
3: I can't make it, Joe.
2: Give me a hand. There you go. I don't know why I bother with you. More trouble. Move out of the way. I want to get the door closed. Might be some railroad ticks around. Yeah. That's better.
3: Joe.
2: Yeah?
3: There's somebody else riding in this car. Over in the corner.
2: Well, so what? You don't own the railroad.
3: But he's laying on his face. Something's wrong with him.
2: He's probably drunk. Leave him be.
3: Well, maybe he's sick. I'm going to... Joe.
2: Now what's the matter with you?
3: This guy, he's dead.
2: What? Yeah, let me see. Yeah. We had to pick this car.
3: We got to get out of here, Joe.
2: You crazy, Whitey? This rattler's moving too fast now. We get killed.
3: What if the cops find us in here with that stiff that sent us away for good? We got to get out of here, Joe.
2: Wait, I got a better idea. He's going to get out.
3: You're going to throw a dead man off the train?
2: Why not? He won't care.
3: I still think we ought to leave him be. Get out soon as the rattler slows down near the town.
2: What's the matter, you chicken? Come on, get hold of his other arm.
3: Joe, no.
2: Go on, grab it, Whitey. Now, let's get him over to the door.
3: Oh, I feel sick.
2: You're always feeling sick. Sure is rough country out there. Okay, throw him out. There we go. And I don't have to worry about him no more. Okay, Whitey. What do you say we get some sleep?
1: The body was found in a rocky ravine a day later by a Mexican nester, Julio Ramirez, who rode to the nearest town and reported his discovery. In the absence of the sheriff, the Rangers were notified. Within 2 hours, Rangers Jace Pearson and Clay Morgan were riding toward the ravine together with Ramirez.
4: How much farther, Julio?
5: Oh, he's not far, senor. Just over this slope. The dead one, he's there at the bottom.
4: Are you sure you never saw him before?
5: Yeah, pero no, senor. And I would know, because in a whole year I seen maybe like 6 people. This one I never seen. That's why it was such a great surprise to find the dead one. Oh, Rosita, she was so scared.
4: Rosita?
5: Yeah, that's my burro, senor. She was so scared. Senor, there is the dead one. He's down there by the rocks.
4: Oh,
6: Sharky.
4: Oh, boy.
6: Yeah, Jace, railroad tracks near this side of the ravine.
4: Uh-huh. Julio?
5: Si, senor.
4: How often do the trains come past here?
5: Oh, 2 times a day, senor. But they do not carry a lot of people.
4: You mean the freight trains?
5: Si, that's it. Freight trains.
6: He could have fallen off one of these freights, Jace.
4: Yeah, we'll know better when we get a look at the body. Get up, Charlie.
6: Come on.
5: Yeah, arre, Rosita, arre. No, Rosita, don't be scared. The dead one will not hurt you, querida.
4: Easy, Charlie. Easy, boy.
5: Yes, senores. My Rosita, she's still scared. If you don't need me some more...
4: You can go now, Julio. Thanks for helping us.
5: Por nada, senor. I'll be in my shack over that hill. Arre. Adios, senores.
6: Ooh, Charlie.
4: Oh, boy. Oh. Let's get to work, Clay.
6: Hey, shirt's torn. There's dirt and rock dust all over his back. Looks like he did fall off one of those freights or got pushed.
4: Yeah, turn him over, will you?
6: Yeah. Jace.
4: Yeah, shot in the chest. Well, that's our first break. Bullet didn't go through the body. We'll be able to turn the slug over to ballistics.
6: I'll check him for identification.
4: Not what you'd call a pretty boy, is he? Rolling down that hill didn't improve his looks any. You find anything?
7: Not yet. Pockets are clean. I don't think we'll get much from the dungarees and the shirt. Hey, wait a minute.
4: What is it?
7: The laundry mark on the shirt. CJ405.
4: That's some help.
7: Not too much. We'll have to check every laundry in Texas to find out where this came from.
4: I got a hunch we may not have to do that. That stain on his shirt and those two on his dungarees. What would you say they were?
7: It could be crude oil.
4: Uh-huh. And take a look at his shoes. Some more stains on top and oil caked in the soles.
7: Yeah, looks like he worked in the oil fields.
4: We'll have the lab go over these clothes, but it sounds like a pretty good bet.
7: An awful lot of oil towns in Texas, Jason.
4: Yeah, but only one I know of on this rail line.
7: You mean that boom town south of here?
4: That's it. Ralston.
7: Well, suppose we find out he did come from there. How'd he get in one of those freights and who pushed him off right here at this spot?
4: We'll worry about that later. Come on, Clay. We got a lot to do before we head for Ralston. We arranged for the local justice of the peace to bring the body into town. Then we photographed the dead man and the laundry mark on his shirt. 3 hours later, we were in Ralston checking the laundries. The second one told us what we wanted to know. The dead man was Carl Jessup, an oil well rigger who worked for an independent operator named Hamlin. We located Hamlin at one of his drilling rigs.
8: Well, what can I do for you, Rangers?
4: We'd like to ask you a few questions.
8: Sure, excuse me just a minute.
9: Scotty! Tell Al over in the Knowledge House to come on out and check that bit when you get her up.
8: All right, what kind of questions?
4: You know a rigger named Carl Jessup?
8: I did.
4: What do you mean you did?
8: Well, he worked for me till 2 nights ago. Didn't show up for work the next morning, so I figured he took off.
4: Any reason why he'd do that?
8: Well, he'd just been paid a month's wages. Maybe he just wanted to move on, work someplace else.
4: But he didn't tell you he was going to quit?
8: No, he didn't. Wasn't surprised, though.
4: Why not?
8: Well, Carl was always kind of restless. Big, homely boy. Got the idea he was always unhappy about something.
4: Anything in particular he was unhappy about?
8: Well, I don't rightly know. Seemed like he was carrying a grudge against the world because he was born so homely, I guess. But that's only a guess.
4: Clay, show Mr. Hamlin the photo.
7: Yeah.
4: Is that Jessup?
8: Yeah, that's him all right. It was kind of funny, Ranger. Was he hurt or something?
4: He was murdered, Mr. Hamlin. Shot through the chest.
8: Murdered? But who'd want to...
4: That's what we're trying to find out. Did Jessup ever fight with any of the other oil workers around Ralston?
8: Not that I know of. Like I say, he was quiet and never cracked a smile, but I never seen him fight with nobody.
4: When was the last time you saw him?
8: Well, like I say, 2 nights ago. I just paid them in, and most of us went down to the Bonanza Cafe for a glass of beer. Jessup was there.
4: Did he seem upset about anything?
8: Upset? No. Matter of fact, he was... looking happier than I ever seen him look. Can't say as I blame him, neither.
4: How do you mean?
8: Well, he was talking with the prettiest redhead I've seen in a long time.
4: Oh? You know her name?
8: No, never seen her before.
4: But can you describe her?
8: Very hard. She's about 5'4", built like a... Well, you know what I mean.
7: Didn't it strike you funny, Mr. Hamlin, that a pretty girl like that would be hanging around an ugly fella like Jessup?
8: Well, maybe it did a little, but you never know about women. Besides, I figured that was strictly their business.
7: Did you see them leave the cafe together?
8: Might have. Couldn't swear to it. I remember looking up once and they were both gone. Say, you figure this gal shot Carl?
4: We don't figure anything yet. This Bonanza Cafe, is it near the freight yards?
8: Yeah, about a block away.
4: Uh-huh. How much money did Jessup get paid that night?
8: Well, I'd have to check my records to tell you exact, but I know it was a right fair amount. Worked a lot of overtime. Must come to $600-odd.
6: Are you thinking the same thing I am, Jase?
4: Yeah, sounds like the old confidence game, all right. And from what we know of Jessup, he was a sitting duck for it. Mr. Hamlin, you mind taking a trip to Austin with us?
8: Well, what for, Ranger?
4: We want you to go through our mug file of confidence girls. Maybe you can identify a pretty redhead. How about that one, Mr. Hamlin?
8: No, that ain't her. Now, look, Ranger, I'm glad to help out if I can, but I'm getting a little tired of looking at gals' pictures.
4: We don't have many more to go through. Hand me that last bunch of folders, Clay.
7: Sure.
4: Here, take a look at this one.
8: Nope. Don't even look like her. Besides, that one's a blonde. Gal you once got red hair. Real red.
4: It might be dyed. This one look familiar?
8: I don't... Wait a minute. Yeah, let me take another look. Yeah, that's her, Ranger. That's her.
7: Who is it, Jase?
4: Lil Dunlop. Served 3 terms at Gory. Confidence record.
8: I didn't recognize her at first. Looks a mite younger in that picture.
4: It was taken 4 years ago. You sure she's the one?
8: I couldn't miss her. She sure got a pretty face. So she's the one that shot Jessup, huh?
4: More likely the man she works with.
8: Man? I didn't see no man with her and Jessup.
4: You wouldn't have. He was probably waiting outside the cafe, maybe in the freight yard.
8: Well, how'd you find out who the man was, if there was one?
4: Lil Dunlap's record ought to tell us something. Uh-huh. Yeah.
8: You find something, Jase?
4: Could be. Each time Lil was arrested, she was with a man named Charlie Bond.
7: Want me to get his file out?
4: Yeah, but first take Mr. Hamlin over to the colonel and see if he gets transportation back to Ralston.
7: Sure. Come on, Mr. Hamlin.
8: All right.
7: That's you.
10: Meet you back here, Jase?
4: No, by the teletypes. I'm going to get out an all-points bulletin on Lil Dunlop and Charlie Bond.

0: one if we forget them. We must, in our charity, remember those suffering in hospitals, shut in and yet shut out from Christmas joy. We must, in our charity, remember young children whose dreams of Christmas we can help come true. Yes, charity is all mankind's concern. You can show your concern for mankind by supporting the Salvation Army Christmas Appeal. Through the Salvation Army, your charity brings Christmas happiness to legions of lonely and poor people. We continue now with Tales of the Texas Rangers and our authentic story, Pickup.
1: We got out an all-points bulletin on Lil Dunlap and Charlie Bond with orders to spot and keep under surveillance, but not to apprehend. Clay worked south, and I worked north, hoping to get some line on them. The first day passed without results. So did the second. The third day at noon, I received an urgent radio call from Clay. I met him back at company headquarters.
2: Well, you got back here in a hurry, Jase.
1: What's up, Clay?
2: Phone call from San Antonio about Lil Dunlop.
1: Are they ever spotted?
2: Well, not exactly, but a rancher identified her as the girl who picked him up in a cafe last night. She invited him to a party.
1: Uh-huh. Then a shortcut through the freight yards. A man jumped out, slugged him, and rolled him for all his money. Is that it?
2: Yeah, that's it.
1: Same old pattern. Did the rancher get a look at the man?
2: No, Jase, it was too dark, but it's a good bet it was Charlie Bond.
1: How much did they get away with this time?
2: Over $800.
1: Doing all right.
2: Yeah, not for long, I hope. You know, they must be pretty confident to start operating so soon after they murdered Carl Jessup.
1: Yeah, but at least they're operating. And sooner or later, we'll get them.
2: Probably not in San Antonio, though. Chances are they moved on as soon as they made their haul there last night.
1: Maybe. Hey, wait a minute.
2: What's on your mind?
1: San Antonio. Where's that folder with Charlie Bond's record?
2: Over on the other desk. You got an idea, Jase?
1: Yeah, I'll tell you in a second. Here's what I want. Take a look at that page, Clay. Second paragraph.
2: I don't get it, Jase. This just says Charlie once attempted escape from Huntsville with his cellmate, a guy named Earl Dorn.
1: Otherwise known as Mousy Dorn.
2: You know this fella?
1: I sent him off on his last trip to Huntsville. He worked the confidence racket, same as Charlie Bond.
2: Yeah, but what's that got to do with...
1: San Antonio, Clay? That's where Mousy lives. Never operated any other place.
2: You don't think he was in on that job with the other pair last night, do you?
1: No, but if he was as good a friend of Charlie as I think he was, Charlie wouldn't leave San Antonio without seeing him. Maybe he and the girl even stayed with Mousy.
2: Could be worth our paying a visit, huh?
1: Yeah. Come on, Clay. Let's get to San Antonio. This is it.
2: Doesn't look like anybody lives here.
1: We'll soon find out.
2: Not what you'd call a fancy house.
1: Well, Mousy never did go in much for trimmings.
2: Yeah, I didn't think anybody was here.
1: Try the door.
2: Yeah. Jase, she's going out the back window.
3: Yeah.
4: Hold it, Mousy!
5: Let me go. Come on, let me go, huh?
1: Stick around, Mousy. It's not polite to walk out on your visitors.
5: I ain't done nothing, Ranger.
1: Why are you trying to run away?
5: I wasn't trying to run away. I just got scared. Let me go, huh?
1: Sure. Come on, let's go sit down. We want to have a little talk with you.
5: Well, what are you after me for, Ranger? I've been living right ever since I got out of Huntsville.
1: Sit down, Mousy.
5: Yeah. Sit down.
2: Jase, over here on the sink.
1: Yeah, you been having visitors, Mousy?
5: Huh? No. I ain't had no visitors, no.
1: You usually drink coffee out of 3 cups at once?
5: Oh, yeah, I forgot. My aunt and uncle from Houston, they come by for a cup of coffee.
1: I see.
5: Yeah.
1: A middle cup, Clay. Hold it by the bottom and bring it here, will you?
2: Yeah.
1: Thanks. So your aunt and uncle were here?
5: Yeah, my aunt and uncle, yeah.
1: What color's your aunt's hair, Mousy?
5: Huh? She got gray hair, yeah.
1: Hey, you're sure it isn't red, Mousy?
5: Yeah, why?
1: Because the lipstick on this cup is bright orange, the kind a red-headed woman might wear. You sure it was your aunt and uncle that were here?
5: It could have
1: been Lil Dunlop and Charlie Bond, couldn't it, Mousy?
5: Charlie? I ain't seen him in a long time. A real long time, Ranger.
1: How many times you been in Huntsville?
5: I don't remember. Twice, I think.
1: 3 times, I know.
5: Yeah. Yeah, I remember now. It was 3 times, yeah.
1: You know what happens when you get sent up again?
5: Oh, you can't send me up again. I ain't done nothing.
1: We're looking for Charlie.

0: Hey, Bond and Lil Dunlop, they were here, weren't they?
1: No.
0: If they were here and you don't tell us, the charge would be harboring criminals. The judge will throw the book at you.
1: They weren't here, I tell you.
0: All right, Clay. Let's take these cups down to the sheriff's office. We'll bring Mousy along for company.
1: You can't take me in. I ain't done nothing.
0: We won't keep you long, just till we take the fingerprints off these cups.
1: Fingerprints?
0: Uh-huh. As soon as we find out they don't belong to Charlie and Lil, we'll bring you back home. You ready, Mousy?
1: Why, well, wait a minute.
0: You ready to start talking?
1: Maybe they was here.
0: How long ago?
1: Early this morning.
0: They say where they were heading?
1: No, they didn't say.
0: Come on, Mousy, let's go.
1: Oh, wait. Okay, Ranger. They're going to Gulf City.
2: It sounds like they're going to try their luck with a seaport for a change, Jason.
0: Yeah. Which cafe will Lil be working, Mousy?
1: I don't know. She and Charlie were talking about it. They figured they'd decide when they get there.
0: Come on, Clay.
1: I don't know after Charlie and Lil, Ranger. You got to believe me. If I'd have known, I'd have tore you right off.
0: I'll bet. Next time, just be more careful about who you invite for coffee. I phoned the Gulf City chief of police and asked him to stake out his men in every cafe where Lil might be expected. As soon as one of them spotted her, he was to keep an eye on her and phone the chief's office. Then Clay and I headed for Gulf City.
2: Yeah, just 20 more miles to Gulf City, Jase.
0: Yeah. We ought to make it before dark.
2: Yeah, the chief's men on the job, it shouldn't be too hard to spot Lil.
0: Our problem's to take Lil and Charlie together. We'll have to set a trap, Clay.
2: I don't follow you.
0: As soon as we get to Gulf City, I'm going to borrow a pair of dungarees and a denim shirt.
2: What for?
0: So I can pose as a seaman who's just been paid. Walk into the cafe where Lil is and try and get her to pick me up.
2: Well, let's say she does. Then what?
0: And she'll lead us to Charlie Bond.
2: But, Jase, Charlie's a killer. You won't be able to carry a gun in that seaman's outfit.
0: No. But you'll have a gun. And you'll be tailing me from the minute Lil and I leave the cafe.
2: Well, I hope it works.
0: Not half as much as I do, Clay. Not half as much. We arrived at Gulf City around 7 o'clock. I outlined my plan to the chief, and he arranged for some seaman's clothes. I changed into dungarees, and then Clay and I settled down in the office to wait.
2: 10 o'clock. Maybe she's not going to show tonight.
0: I'll give her time. She's probably waiting till the cafes fill up, so it won't be so noticeable when she walks out with her latest sucker.
2: Only tonight, that's going to be you.
0: If things work our way, there'll be two other suckers tonight. Lil and Charlie Bond.
2: If things work our way. I still don't like it, Jason.
0: You got a better idea?
2: No, I reckon not.
0: What's the matter?
2: Well, it's not really funny, but I can't get over you in that seaman's outfit. You look like you haven't spent a day on land in 10 years.
0: Just so it convinces Lil.
2: And it ought to. I'm convinced and I know you. I'll get it. Ranger Morgan. Where? Yeah, right away. Come on.
0: Lil?
2: The Anchor Cafe. Let's go, sailor.
0: The cafe was crowded with seamen when I walked in. I spotted Lil at the corner table and passed her on my way to the counter. Took out a wad of bills and made sure she could see them, and then I asked the proprietor for change to play the jukebox. I put in a nickel, and when I turned around, she was standing at my shoulder.
3: Hello, sailor.
0: Hi.
3: You like music, huh?
0: Uh-huh. We don't get to hear much aboard ship.
3: You off one of the tankers?
0: Yeah.
3: What's your name?
0: Jack.
3: Jack. That's a real nice name. Mine's Lil. Buy me a beer, Jack?
0: Sure. Come on over.
3: I hope you don't think I did wrong coming up to you and speaking first.
0: I'm glad you did. One beer and coffee, please.
3: But don't you drink beer?
0: Yes, sometimes.
3: Oh, I knew when you came in you'd be nice to talk to. I was right, too.
0: It's funny, I was thinking the same thing when I saw you.
3: Were you? I didn't even know you'd noticed me.
0: Oh, with that pretty red hair and... How could I miss you?
3: You are nice. Gee, I wish we could dance in here.
0: Yeah, so do I.
3: Hey, I got an idea. A few friends of mine are having a party tonight. Why don't we go? We could dance there.
0: I couldn't go in these work clothes.
3: Oh, that won't make any difference. Come on, Jack.
0: Well, but don't you want to wait for your beer?
3: There'll be plenty at the party. Come on.
0: Okay. Forget that beer and coffee. Maybe I ought to go back to ship and change into some better clothes.
3: I told you, it won't make any difference. My friends won't care.
0: Which way?
3: Right down here. Sure, I'm glad I met you tonight.
0: Yeah, me too. Only I wish we'd met a long time before this.
3: You see, I was right. You are nice. Oh, we take a shortcut through here.
0: Freight yards?
3: Mm-hmm. My friends live right on the other side. This'll save us a couple of miles of walking.
0: Well, if you say so.
3: It only takes a few minutes. How come you're so quiet all of a sudden?
0: Reckon I don't have much to say.
3: Well, I expect we'll have a lot to talk about before the evening's over.
0: You can say that again.
3: Well, now, that's more like it. For a minute there, I was beginning to think you didn't like me.
0: You scared of something, Lil?
3: Well, of course not. Why?
0: The way you're looking around, I...
4: No, you don't!
5: Slug him, Charlie! Slug him!
4: Give me that gun!
5: Charlie, look out!
4: Grab the girl, Clay. I got this one.
6: Yeah,
5: get your hands off me.
4: Come on.
5: Get him off.
4: Come on. I said, give me that gun.
5: Charlie. You killed Charlie.
0: Yeah, he'll be all right.
7: You okay, Jase?
0: Yeah. Put the other pair of cuffs on Charlie.
7: Sure.
5: Dirty, dirty cops.
2: Hey, you sure hit him hard, Jase. He's out cold in the fist.
5: I should have known you were a cop. I should have figured it out the minute I saw you.
0: Don't worry, Lil. You'll have plenty of time for figuring from now on.

0: In just a moment, we will tell you the results of the case you have just heard. Music means all things to all people. Music is relaxation, adventure. Elysian fields of dreams come true. We of NBC feel proud of our Monday evening lineup of truly fine music programs. Tomorrow means more fine music on NBC, with the Railroad Hour featuring Gordon McRae. Tomorrow, Nadine Connor will guest on the Railroad Hour production of the Romberg-Gershwin musical Rosalie to add to your Monday evening listening pleasure. Also tomorrow, there's the voice of Firestone with guest Jerome Hines and Howard Barlow directing the orchestra in March of the Toys. Later, there's the Telephone Hour with guest soloist Michael Rabin and the orchestra under the direction of Donald Voorhees. And enjoy the Mario Lanza Show with Mario Lanza, lovely Giselle McKenzie, and Ray Sinatra and the orchestra. Yes, Monday is your invitation to hear the Railroad Hour, the Voice of Firestone, the Telephone Hour, and the Mario Lanza Show. Hear it on this station. Now, here are the results of the case you have just heard.
1: Faced with ballistics proof that his gun killed Carl Jessup, Charlie Bond admitted shooting him and placing his body in a freight car. Bond and Lil Dunlop received life sentences in the penitentiary. Early in 1949, Whitey Holmes, a vagrant dying of tuberculosis in a county hospital, confessed that he and another man had thrown the body of Carl Jessup from a moving train, thus clearing up the unsolved element in the case.
0: Next week, Joel McRae in another authentic reenactment of a case from the files of the Texas Rangers.

Herb Ellis, Bob Sweeney, and Joan Banks. Technical advisor was Captain M.T. Lone Wolf Gonzalez of the Texas Rangers. This story was transcribed and adapted by Charles E. Israel, and the program was produced and directed by Stacy Keith. Hal Gibney speaking.

0: Steiner.
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8: I say, Miss Lewis.
9: Oh, hello, Yvonne.
8: What's all this rubbish doing here? There's hardly room to park the car.
9: I know.
10: Good morning, ladies.
9: Good morning, Mr. Sims.
10: Oh, I've heard of car boot sales, but this is ridiculous.
8: Oh, no, don't tell me. It's all that stuff for our jumble sale.
9: I think so. Parents dropping it off on their way to work.
8: And what's happened to you? Your hair's all wet.
10: I've been swimming.
8: Oh. This time of day?
10: Public bars open early on Mondays.
8: Oh, makes me shiver to think of it.
9: Well, as you're obviously in the mood, Mr. Action Man, you can do me a favour.
10: Anything for you, Miss Lewis?
9: Would you move this stuff away from the parking area, please?
10: To where?
9: Well, I don't think it matters for now, so long as we've cleared the space.
10: Well, we certainly can't have Mr. Beeston parking his trusty Fiesta amongst all the bric-a-brac. Somebody might make him an offer for it.
8: I'll give you a hand. I'll take your books and things and put them in the staff room.
10: Okay.
8: Thanks.
11: See you in the meeting.
8: Yeah, see ya. Right. Well, let's make a start on this lot, shall we?
10: Big stuff first, then the bin bags.
8: Stand okay to me.
10: Right.
11: Morning, Flip.
8: What on earth?
10: Oh.
8: You nearly gave me a heart attack jumping out like that.
10: What are you doing here, Sean?
12: I was just keeping warm. I found this duvet in the rubbish.
8: It's not rubbish. It's for the jumble sale.
12: You said it was rubbish. I heard you.
8: Yes, well, figure of speech.
12: Can I help you move this lot, Philip? Can I?
10: Sean, I know we've talked about using first names, but for the moment, it's Mr. Sims, all right?
12: Yeah. Miss Lewis called you Mr. Action Man, didn't she?
10: Yes, she did. So let's have some action. If you want to help, you can take the duvet and put it in the hall, please. Mrs. Patterson and I will deal with the rest.
12: No problem.
10: Thank you.
12: I can easily come back for more, Mr. Sims. Make room for Mr. Beeston's rusty Fiesta.
10: That was trusty Fiesta, Sean. And I said we'll manage the rest, thank you.
12: Yeah.
10: Now off you go.
12: No problem, Mr. Sims. No probs.
9: Not an easy kid to deal with, that one.
10: No, and getting less easy. Takes after his older brother.
9: Isn't he at the comprehensive?
10: Yes. Alan's a real handful, apparently. Writing graffiti all over the place, you know, that sort of thing.
9: You think Sean's going the same way?
10: Well, he spends a lot of time on his own. Father's not around. Mother works all hours and drinks.
9: Oh, dear.
10: Most of what he gets up to is no more than simple attention-seeking. I feel quite sorry for him, really.
9: Yes.
10: Right, come on, let's get moving. We'll never get this lot shifted.
9: Well, clear this space and then into the hall later.
10: Yeah, all right.
9: Oh, I say, you're keen, aren't you? Going swimming at the crack of dawn.
10: I'm in training.
9: What for?
10: I'm planning a sponsored swim. My contribution to the jumble sale.
9: So you've kept very quiet about it.
10: Well, only thought about it yesterday. I train all week and on Friday evening do the swim. Then I collect from my sponsors on Saturday at the jumble sale and add the proceeds to the final total.
9: Well, it's different.
10: I've set myself a target of 5,000 metres.
9: How many lengths is that?
10: Oh, 150 or thereabouts.
9: You're mad, you know. You're absolutely raving bonkers.
13: Oh, my goodness. Who does this horrible wet towel belong to?
10: Huh?
13: And these soggy bathing drawers. Oh, they're soaking.
14: Oh, dear. Did you sit on them, Mrs. Rudd?
13: Mr. Long, this is not in the least funny.
14: Nothing to do with me.
10: Oh, I'm afraid they're mine.
13: Well, kindly remove them from the this chair, Mr. Sims.
10: Yes, I'm sorry, Mrs. Rudd.
14: He's been swimming.
13: Oh, I see. Well, fortunately, I was still wearing my gabardine.
8: When you've finished waving that teaspoon round, Mr. Long, can you pass it over here?
10: Huh?
8: People are waiting to sweeten their tea.
9: There only seems to be one spoon today.
8: Yes, and look who's got it, Chief Stirrer.
14: Yeah, yeah. Miss Reed, sweet enough. After you, Miss Lewis.
8: Thanks.
0: Morning, everybody.
10: Good morning, Mr. Beeson.
0: Look, I won't keep you for more than a couple of minutes, so don't get too comfortable.
9: A cup of tea, Mr. Beeson.
10: Oh, that will be very welcome, Miss Reed.
9: Miss Lewis?
15: No, I'm all right, thanks.
10: No, Mr. Holliday today?
0: He's on his way. Motor problems, apparently.
10: Of course.
0: Well, I don't have to tell you that what with the jumble sale and everything, it's going to be another busy week, I'm afraid.
13: It was ever thus.
0: However, Mrs. Stone has got it well under control. She'll be along in a minute to bring you all up to date.
8: Oh, that's
0: proceeds, by the way, to our library fund, which is rather appropriate this week.
9: There you are.
0: Oh, thank you very much. Now, you remember that last Friday I attended a meeting for head teachers at County Hall on the National Literacy Strategy. And as you know, the powers that be are committed to target setting.
14: Yes, have they set a target for the number of targets we should set?
0: Yes, point taken, Mr. Long. However, we better get used to it. Literacy targets will be an annual event till 2002 and beyond.
8: Not your problem, then.
0: That's one of the bonuses of retirement, Mrs. Patterson.
10: We can set targets, no problem. Whether we can hit them is quite another matter.
0: Well, I hear what you're saying, and County Hall does not underestimate the scale of the task we all face.
10: There's only so many hours in the day.
8: And if you're working against the...
0: Yes, I know. Nevertheless, we are required to set targets, and targets we shall set. For the sake of the kids, we have to try our best to make the strategy work.
8: County Hall has promised advice and support.
9: Thank goodness for that.
0: Now, thanks to Miss Lewis's hard work as coordinator, we already have our literacy hour in place.
15: Yes. Thank you. And by the way, I've got lots of VFE literature, which may be helpful.
10: I'll bet you have.
9: I found some of it on the internet.
0: Yes, well, moving swiftly along... I meet our primary phase advisor next week, so I'll need from each of you a detailed assessment of each child in your class and targets for their improvement.
8: Oh. Oh,
0: and I'll need those by the end of this week.
8: Oh, please,
15: don't worry about these assessments. It's my job to do the worrying, and I won't have anybody pinching my job.
13: Morning, everybody.
0: Oh, right on cue, Mrs. Stone. They're all yours.
13: Thanks. I'll be very quick. I have managed to sign up a small army of parents to help run the jumble sale on Saturday morning. But what I would like from you are suggestions for extra fundraising events on the day. Oh, and I need a volunteer to be in charge of the indicator board.
0: Oh, I'll do that. Chalking up the total as the money flows in. You know, I fancy doing that.
13: Good. And, oh, yes, of course. I think we should set a target for the sum to be raised.
14: Oh, Mrs. Stone, please.
13: What did I say?
0: I'll explain later, Mrs. Stone. So, fundraising suggestions, please, then, to Mrs. Stone, whose jumble sale circular has already elicited an amazing response. In fact, the school hall resembles a town rubbish dump. Well, thanks, everybody, and thanks for the tea. Miss Lewis, if we could tie up one or two loose ends in my office.
8: Oh, yes, of course.
10: Most important. Oh, Mrs. Stone, could I have a word?
9: Yes, certainly.
10: Look, I'm doing a swimathon.
15: What?
10: Swimathon. It's a sponsored swim to help the funds on Saturday. Trouble is, I haven't got the sponsors yet. I suppose a leaflet's needed.
13: Leave it to me, Mr. Sims. Just bring me the details.
10: That's brilliant. Thank
14: Mrs. Stone, put me down to run an Aunt Sally store.
13: Well, certainly. What will you need?
14: Just a corner of the playground, really, near the main entrance. I'll bring the wet sponges.
13: Is that all?
14: Perhaps you could arrange for somebody from County Hall to use as a target.
13: Mr. Long.
14: No, you're joking.
13: Look, any more ideas, folks, I'll be here all day today, so feel free to grab me when you can. And please give our fundraising target some thought.
10: We're coming to the bell, so be thinking about finishing off now, class.
16: Sir.
10: Right, bring your book up here then, Amita.
16: Yes, sir.
10: Anybody else who's finished, read through your work carefully and check for mistakes.
16: Here's my book, sir.
10: Yes, thank you, Amita.
16: Sir, can anybody do a swimathon, sir?
10: What?
16: You're doing one, aren't you, sir?
10: Well, yes, although, well, not many people know about that yet.
16: Only Sean said that he's going to do one, sir, as well, sir.
10: I see.
16: Only you have really to be able to swim to do a swimathon, haven't you, sir?
10: It certainly helps, Amita, yes.
16: Sean says he's doing one, sir.
10: Yes, yes, Amita, so you said. All right, everybody, pass your books quietly to the front of the class. Sean, will you collect them, please, and bring them to me? Everybody else, off you go quietly.
17: Now, it's quite chilly outside, so you may need your coats.
16: He can't do one, can he, sir? He's only little.
17: I'll talk to him about it, Anita. Now, off you go. Go on, leave the classroom door open, please.
16: Right, sir. Thank you, Mr. Sims.
17: That's right, Sean. Bring them up to me, please.
12: Yes, sir.
17: Now, what's this about a swimmer from?
12: I'm planning to do one, Mr. Sims, just like you are.
17: I see. Just put the books down there, please. Thank you. Did you have a good weekend?
12: Not bad. Not good. Ordinary.
17: What did you do?
12: Nothing. Well, not nothing at all. Everybody went out.
17: Do you mean Alan?
12: Him and his mates. They went out somewhere. Their mum went out.
17: Did she?
12: So I went out. That got them at it.
17: Did it?
12: Well, they wouldn't tell me where they were going. They never tell me where they're going. So I didn't tell them where I was going. Mum went by me.
17: Well, she'd be worried about you.
12: She was worried because the people who lived next door came round, midnight on Saturday. She was a bit drunk.
17: Yeah? Why did they come round?
12: The racket. She got the stereo on. She blamed me. This bloke next door said, fetch him down here. She went to get me, but I wasn't in bed. I wasn't in the house. She didn't know where I was.
17: Well, she must have been worried.
12: She was worried when they told her they'd report her for not taking care of me. That really got her at it.
17: Did it?
12: When it all died down, I went inside. I was there behind the bins all the time, watching.
17: So what happened?
12: She said I have to tell her where I am in future. She always has to know where I am.
17: And will you make sure you tell her?
12: Oh, yeah, if she asks me. But I said I'd only tell her where I'm going if they tell me where they're going. It's only fair, isn't it, Mr. Sims?
17: I suppose it is, Sean. Yes, I suppose it is.
13: Mr. Sims, do you have a moment? Oh, I'm sorry.
17: Oh, it's all right, Mrs. Rudd. Come in. Sean, you go and get some fresh air, OK?
12: All right, Mr. Sims.
17: Thank you.
13: I've had this idea for fundraising on Saturday, Mr. Sims, and I wondered what you'd think of it. I say, are you all right?
17: I'm sorry, Mrs. Rudd. I was miles away.
13: Isn't Sean? Has he been naughty again?
17: No, not really, no. I think he's just fed up with feeling as if no one takes any notice of him. At home, I mean.
13: Yes, there is something rather sad about him. He doesn't seem very well looked after, poor child.
17: No, I don't think he is. However, Mrs. Rudd, this idea of yours...
13: Well, it's really the children's idea rather than mine. And their suggestion is for our recorder group to present a little musical divertissement in one of the classrooms on Saturday. People could take a break from bargain hunting and enjoy a relaxing few minutes of folk music.
18: It's nice the children thought of it themselves, but do you honestly think it'll pull in the punters?
13: Yes, I do. It will provide a calming, musical oasis.
18: Oasis? You never trade them to turn up.
13: And I'm sure if we have a collection box, people won't mind making a small contribution. What do you think?
18: Good idea, Mrs. Rudd. You'll keep the door closed, of course.
19: Or give out earplugs.
13: Oh, really? You're both complete philistines. Don't take any notice of them. It's a lovely idea. Thank you, my dear.
18: Well, I thought of running a sort of pets corner. Kids bring their pets along, that sort of thing.
13: I could help you with that if you like, Mr. Holliday.
18: By all means. We'll use your classroom long.
19: No, you won't.
18: Why not?
19: You'll make a mess.
13: Of course they won't.
18: The children will show their pets and talk about them. And we have a collection box by the door, too.
19: What about the smell?
18: What smell? Look, it'll all be totally hygienic. Good Lord, we're talking about children's pets, not wild beasts.
19: Oh, just so long as any mess they make is thoroughly cleaned up.
13: Please, Mr. Long, I'm trying to eat these rissoles. You're not making it easy for me.
19: No, but you wouldn't like it if animals were to leave their deposits in your music room.
13: Oh, really? I'm going to find a civilised table where I can finish my lunch in peace.
19: But sorry, but, you know...
20: Finished, Mrs. Rice?
13: By all means, sit there, Mrs. Patterson. You'll need a very strong stomach.
20: Oh, I quite like Mrs. Perkins's rissoles. You lot, what about a straight 500?
18: I beg your pardon. Straight 500 what?
20: Pounds, stupid. The fundraising target.
18: Ah, I see.
20: Well, I reckon we could do it. What's the acronym for target setting?
21: SMART. S-M-A-R-T. Specific, measurable...
20: Yeah, well, £500, I'm sure it's all those things.
21: What about an indicator board?
20: Yes, that's something the kids should be involved in, ideally.
18: A pile of books.
19: Pile of books?
18: Oh, that's our indicator board. A really big signboard of a pile of books. Each book has a different sum of money in the spine. and the top ones is £500. Now, as the money comes in...
21: The children colour in each book until they reach the top one, which means we've hit our target.
18: Ah, that's about it.
21: Terrific. It's a great idea, Mr. Holiday.
1: Thank you. Better than his last one.
20: How do you mean?
1: This one's inanimate, doesn't disturb my classroom, and it's unlikely to involve litter trays. Put in anybody?
10: Oh, thank goodness I've caught you, Mrs. Stone.
2: Well, you've only just made it. I'll be off in a few minutes.
10: I wanted to say thanks for printing the leaflets. I'm very grateful.
2: Oh, there were enough for you?
10: Yes, I've still got a few left.
2: It's a very good idea. If, say, 50 parents sponsor your swim at, say, 10p per 10 lengths of the pool, that's what, £75 altogether. It's a lot of money.
0: You're a mathematical genius, Mrs. Stone.
2: Oh, excuse me. Yes, Sean, what is it?
16: I want to talk to Mr. Sims, miss.
10: What is it you want, Sean?
16: Can I have one of them leaflets?
10: Why?
16: I'd like to have one.
10: Okay. Here you are, Sean.
16: Thank you, sir. It's a very good idea, isn't it, Mrs. Stone?
10: Thanks, Sean. Off you go.
16: Bye, Mrs. Stone.
2: Oh, dear.
10: What?
2: I don't know. I sometimes wonder what that boy goes home to.
10: Why do you say that?
2: Poor kid. No one seems to pay much attention to him.
10: I know.
2: He's so tiny. He always looks as if he needs a cuddle.
0: Ah, Mr. Sims.
22: Hello.
0: How's the swimming going? You're not overdoing it, I hope.
10: Well, I've got to be prepared. Very strict training this week.
2: And the big swim's on Friday night.
10: Well, that's the plan. Join me if you want to, Mr. Beeston. I'll book you a lane at the pool.
2: Oh, what a good idea. A synchronised swimathon.
0: Oh, please. No, Mr. Sims, I resolved long ago never again to take the plunge. Unless, A, the pool was located in some tropical paradise, and, B, there was a large exotic cocktail at hand.
10: I see. The municipal baths hardly fits the bill then, does it?
2: But you know that we'll both be with you, at least in spirit.
10: Well, that makes all the difference, Mrs. Stone. Anyway, I'm off now. Training calls.
2: Bye.
0: Okay, Mrs. Sims. Being prepared, Mrs. Stone, that's the thing.
2: Absolutely.
0: But assessments and jumble sale. I can see the end of this week rushing towards us like a tidal wave. Let's hope somebody's ready with the water wings when it hits.
20: Right, everyone. I'm still missing some assessment sheets. Haven't got yours, Yvonne.
2: Here you are.
20: Oh, thanks. Mr. Long?
22: Yep, there you are. Assessments and targets as requested.
20: Good, thanks. So that's everybody except...
23: Yes, I know, it's me. Nearly ready.
18: If you can bear with us for a moment, Miss Lewis.
24: I don't know. She's got the internet and leaflets and acronyms and everything. And on top of that, Fred to do her homework.
20: You're horrible.
24: No, I'm just jealous.
20: Oh, Mr. Sims. You all ready for your swimathon?
10: Oh, not really. I didn't expect Friday evening to come round quite so quickly.
20: Have you got someone to verify the swim?
10: Oh, all taken care of, Miss Lewis. The pool attendant's making sure that I keep swimming for the whole distance. Now, where's my sports bag?
18: Rather you than me.
20: Have you sorted out your Aunt Sally?
10: Certainly. Just need some volunteer targets now.
20: Well, don't look at me.
10: Or me.
18: Why not? You get to wear a big plastic mug.
20: Oh, make us an offer we can't refuse, please.
23: Right, here we are, Miss Lewis. All finished. Sorry about the delay.
20: Oh, that's all right. Thanks.
18: Now, tomorrow morning I may be delayed a little, so, Long, if you could help Miss Reed to organise your classroom, you know, shift the desks, etc.
25: Excuse me? Where are you going to be?
18: I promised to collect some of the pets.
23: What, cats and dogs and goldfish and stuff in your precious car?
18: Look, Long, I'm relying on you to help Miss Reed tomorrow morning until I arrive, OK?
23: I promise I'll do a stint as Aunt Sally.
25: In that case, you're on. Oh, look out. Here comes the Dagenham girl Piper.
13: I heard that, Mr. Long, and I am not amused.
25: No, of course not, Mrs. Rudd.
13: I have just been rehearsing, and I'm very proud of my recorder group. The folk music is sounding very sweet indeed.
20: Good. Anyway, excuse me, I must get this paperwork to Mr. Beeston.
10: And I must get to the pool, so see you bright and early in the morning. Night all.
18: Oh, yes, good night.
25: All right, good luck.
10: Hey! Hey! Your name's Sims.
18: Sorry, can't stop.
10: 47.
20: Yes, you can.
10: Hey, let go. I can't stop.
20: Where's Sean?
10: Look, I don't know what you're talking about. Now let go, or I'll pull you in, clothes and all.
20: Please yourself, mate. I can't swim.
10: Look, let go. I've got to keep going.
20: My brother, Sean. He's in your class. Where is he?
10: Are you Alan?
20: Yeah.
10: Look, I've no idea where Sean is. Didn't he come home from school?
20: He's supposed to be here, swimming with you.
10: I haven't a clue what you're talking about. Look, you better get off the pool side. Go on, I'll see you in the changing room.
20: Where's my brother?
10: Get go of my arm and move. I've just swum 47 lengths for nothing. I'm not in the mood for an argument.
3: No, no, it's all right, Tom. I've blown it anyway. It's too late to start the swim again.
4: Sure.
3: Yes, I'll sort this out now. You can leave it to me.
4: Okay.
3: Thanks. Right. Now you sit down on that bench there.
5: What's that geezer want to stick his nose?
3: Sit down! That geezer is the manager. It's only because he knows me that he hasn't called the police. So sit down and shut up.
5: All right.
3: Freezing here. Where's my towel? All right. Oh, that's better. Right, so let me get this straight. Sean did come home from school, but there was nobody in.
5: Mum's told him that when there's nobody indoors, he has to stay put and watch telly till she gets back. Right. Otherwise, there's going to be big trouble for everybody.
3: But he didn't stay put.
5: No.
3: Where on earth did you get the idea he was here with me?
5: It's what he said on his note. He's here, look. It's on this printed paper about your swimming. Mm. At 6 p.m. on Friday evening, Mr. Sims will start his 5,000 metres non-stop swim fun. Right?
3: Yes.
5: And he's drawn an arrow, look. And he's written on the back, look. Gone to swim.
3: Right. Well, I have no idea where Sean is. I certainly haven't seen him. Have you looked in the seating area?
5: Ah, he'll be hiding. He's always hiding. We'll get a bloody good hiding when I find him.
3: Not a good idea.
5: Thing is, yes, his dad's coming round, see? 8 o'clock. That's about half an hour. You ever seen a familiar gear and Sean's messing it all up?
6: Dad's coming? To see us? What did you tell me? You never told me anything.
5: Oh, you stupid little punk. Come here.
3: Come on, steady.
5: I told you he was here.
6: Why didn't you tell me Dad was coming?
5: Because I didn't know, did I? There's a masterman trunk, so what are you doing wearing my gear?
6: I haven't got any. You never wear them.
5: Anyway, just get your clothes on.
6: Why should I?
5: I told you, Dad's coming.
6: No, he's not. He won't turn up. He never does.
5: He's coming in half an hour. Just get your clothes on. You're spoiling everything.
6: Get off me.
3: Steady, Anne.
5: I don't know what you're doing here anyway. What are you doing here?
6: I'm with Mr. Sims.
3: No, you're not, Sean. Now, you know that's not true.
6: Well, I'll start with you. I mean, I knew you were here. Anyway, I came to swim.
5: Swim? Don't be stupid. You can't swim.
6: I can.
5: You can't.
6: I can. I've been watching.
5: No, just get your bloody clothes on.
6: Get off.
5: Come here.
6: Get off me.
5: You wait till I get my hands on you.
6: Get off. Get away from me. You can't catch me.
3: Sean, Sean, come back here. Stop running on there.
5: What, you bloody at it now?
3: Did you hear me, Sean? Sean!
5: Mr. Sims, he's
3: shot. Hell!
5: Mr. Sims!
3: Hang on, I'm coming!
5: I never touched him, Mr. Sims, honest. Quick, Mr. Sims, he's jumped in the deep end.
3: Come in, Miss Lewis, come in.
7: It's like the first day that we're just sailors out there.
3: I must say, it's all going very well.
7: Yeah, well, I've got another £30 to put in the pot.
3: Oh, good.
7: Oh, and here's £4.50 from Mrs. Rudd. Her folk music has an audience at last.
3: Oh, thank goodness for that. Right, well, that makes, that's £380.
7: Oh.
3: And if Sims has been able to collect his sponsorship money, we'll have hit our target for sure.
7: Oh, was he very disappointed?
3: Well, I suppose he must be. Last I saw him, he and Fred were struggling with a huge crate in the car park. That was first thing.
11: Oh, what are you two doing in here?
3: Taking a breather from that out there.
7: Your classroom was nearest. Oh, and congratulations on your life-saving last night. Heroic stuff.
11: Oh, there was nothing heroic about it. It was just a case of hauling Sean out of the water and trying to stop the pool manager bursting a blood vessel.
3: I hear Sean's prodigal father has turned up.
7: Really?
11: That's right. First time the family have seen him for a year. He was there when I took the two lads home.
3: What'd you make of him?
11: Oh, cheerful enough sort. Works as a crewman on a sailing ship. Totally irresponsible.
7: Do you think they were pleased to see him?
11: Oh, delighted. It was quite touching, really. Lots of hugs and presents, few tears, till a blazing great row about money between the parents.
7: Oh, dear.
11: The boys were completely ignored. So was I, actually, so I made my excuses and left.
3: You know, Sean's mother brought him here with her this morning.
7: Oh, did she?
3: Yeah,
11: she came up and thanked me again. Apologised for the cancelled swim. It wasn't really necessary in the circumstances.
7: Well, she must have known you'd be disappointed.
11: Well, Mrs. Stone had thought I would probably raise about £75.
3: Mm. Yes, that's true.
11: She was wrong, of course.
7: Through no fault of yours. Quite the reverse.
11: Still, she was wrong. You see, I only managed to raise 65.
7: Oh, what? Heaven.
11: Oh, it's true. Most of the sponsors gave me their money anyway.
7: I don't believe it.
11: Here it is.
3: Good Lord. Well done, Sims.
6: Mr. Sims, can you come and help Mr. Holliday quickly, please?
11: Why? What's happened?
6: Well, that crate you brought in, it's the contents. They're trying to push the lid off.
3: Ah, on my way.
0: Mr. Sims?
3: Yes?
0: What contents?
3: It's a Burmese python.
20: You mean a snake?
3: Yes, it's 15 foot long and weighs about 6 stone.
20: My goodness, what does it eat?
3: Don't ask.
0: Well, get a move on, Mr. Sims. Help Fred get the damn thing off the premises before it takes a fancy to one of our parents. Oh, I don't believe it. Are you sure everybody's gone?
20: Yes, that's the lot. Have you got the final total?
0: Not yet. I'm hoping that the others will add something to the score.
20: It'll only be pennies now, I should think.
0: Even so. Ah, Mr. Sims! Any last-minute contributions?
3: What do you want, blood?
0: No, we'll let you off this time. Oh, by the way, Sean's mother was really singing your praises. You know, this little episode might just make her realise how Sean's been feeling.
3: Do you really believe that?
0: I'd like to. Anyway, well done. You miss one target, you hit another.
3: Well, let's hope so. Ah, snake's alive. Look who's here.
8: Less of that, Sims. It's been a trying morning.
20: Have you got rid of that reptile?
8: With difficulty.
20: Wasn't it a marvellous beast?
8: I still think you could have warned me how big that snake was, Mr. Reed.
25: Oh, dear. Do I detect this harmony between Monty Python and his glamorous assistant?
8: Long watch it.
20: Yes, watch it long.
25: Sorry. There's the last of the Aunt Sally's takings, Mr. Beeston. £4.30.
0: Oh, thanks.
9: Sorry I took so long. I was chatting to some of the parents by the gate. Now here's another 23p, a late offering from the music room.
25: 23p? Never mind, Mrs. Rudd. I think some people were put off by that chap snoring. Pity, because he was actually in tune.
9: Don't be so rude.
0: Right, everyone, now all is gathered in. I can announce the grand total. £491.03.
20: Oh, that is excellent. Very good result, though.
9: Never let it be said, however, that King Street does not hit its targets. Now, where is my purse?
0: No, Mrs. Rudd, you've already made a contribution. We all have.
9: Never mind that. Mr. Long, how many wet sponges would I get for £10?
25: What? I've shut up shop.
9: I know that you are as keen as everyone else that we should achieve our target of £500.
25: Well, yes, of course.
9: Mr. Beeston, here is a crisp new £10 note. Mr. Long, don your plastic mech, please. Oh. Come with me to the playground and present yourself as Aunt Sally.
25: All right. Form up the firing squad. Do I get a last request?
9: Of course.
25: Right. My request is that everybody joins me immediately after target practice in the pub round the corner.
20: You're on.
25: And please remember as you take aim that very shortly I shall be the nice man buying the large drinks.
8: Oh, I can't live on.
0: Right. Well, thanks to Mrs. Rudd, the grand total is now £501.03. Well done, everybody.
3: Right, I'll go and get my sports bag, Mr. Long. As well as that drink, I think you're going to need an extremely large towel.

You've been listening to King Street Junior, written by Paul Copley and starring Carl Howman as Philip Sims and James Grouse as Mr. Beeston, the head teacher. Marlene Sidaway featured as Miss Lewis, the deputy head, Margaret John as Mrs. Stone, the school secretary, Deirdre Costello as Mrs. Patterson, Vivian Martin as Mrs. Rudd, Paul Copley as Mr. Long, Tom Watson as Mr. Holliday, and Jacqueline Beattie as Miss Reed. Amita was played by Jodie Beth Mayer, Sean by Jamie Hall, and Alan by Matt Sargent. King Street Junior was created by Jim Eldridge and produced by John Fawcett Wilson.

0: If you're paying this kind of money for a car, you'd want it to have a touch of style, legroom, four doors, and all that. And if this is what you had in mind, you don't even have to pay that kind of money for the new Skoda Super Estel. Skoda's new Super Estel puts the man in the street
1: and his dog
0: on the road.

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the Texaco Star Theater. The more than 45,000 Texaco dealers from coast to coast welcome you to an hour of mirth and melody with our star comedian Fred Allen, Kenny Baker, and Portland Hoffa. Our guest, Mr. Norman Gray, the electric shaver tester, the Martins, and Al Goodman's orchestra. It's Texaco time.

0: And now, ladies and gentlemen, we bring you that Wednesday night merrymaker.
1: Right, come on, make it
0: that
1: fast.
0: That tickler of America's funny bone.
1: We've got a long show.
0: Everybody's favorite.
1: Just a minute, Mr. Wallington. All right, come in.
2: Pardon me, brother, I gotta test this mic. 1, 2, 3, woof, woof, hello, Max. 1, 2, 3, woof, woof, hello, Max.
1: Just a minute, mister, we're on the air.
2: Don't be too sure, bud. That's what I'm here to find out.
1: Oh.
2: 1, 2, 3, woof, woof, hello, Max.
1: Hey, what is this? Who are you?
2: Look, pal, I happen to be assistant chief technician of this network.
1: Oh, so?
2: So, I gotta make sure you're on the air, don't I? If you're not on the air, it looks bad for the network.
1: Well,
2: I'm checking if you're on the air. 1, 2, 3, woof, woof, hello, Max.
1: Look, tell me one thing, will you? How can you tell by woof-woofing and yelling, hello, Max, if I am on the air?
2: Why, it's simple. Out in Jersey, on the 16th floor of our transmitter tower, sits Max.
1: And who is Max?
2: Max is only the chief technician of the whole network, that's all.
1: Oh.
2: Yeah, Max is sitting in front of a radio. If he hears me, you're on the air.
1: Well, how can you tell if Max hears you?
2: Max will ring up and tell me.
1: Oh, I...
2: Then you go right ahead. 1, 2, 3, woof, woof, hello, Max!
3: Say, Fred, while we're waiting for Max's call, do you mind if I finish introducing you? I've got to get away.
1: No, go ahead, Jimmy.
3: Okay. Ladies and gentlemen, here he is.
2: Hold it. That's for me. Hello, Max. Oh, you didn't, huh? Okay, I'll try again. Huh? What, the last race? Yeah, it was Little Caporis by 4 lengths. No, I don't know what he paid. So long, Max.
1: That was Max?
2: Yeah, he didn't hear me.
1: Oh.
2: 1, 2, 3, woof, woof, hello, Max.
1: Now, just a minute, please. My knowledge of radio mechanics may be limited, but there must be another way of finding out whether or not we are on the air. Can't we just call up Jack Benny's writers?
2: You're on the air when Max says you are.
1: Oh, and until then...
2: It's 1, 2, 3, woof, woof, hello, Max!
1: Look, Chow, now 2 minutes ago, 3 vice presidents gave me their personal signals. 4 technicians threw in switches. 5 lights went on saying we're on the air.
2: But, pal, we're not getting nowhere. It's too hot in here to argue. It's too cold outside to picket.
1: So?
2: So? 1, 2, 3, woof, woof, hello, Max!
4: Hi, fellas. What's going on?
1: What isn't going on, Kenny?
4: Woof, woof. Hello, Max. Woof, woof. Who's this guy with the dog talk?
1: Oh, he's a big technician. He's trying to find out if we're on the air.
4: Oh.
2: 1, 2, 3. Woof, woof. Hello, Max.
4: Oh, I'll get it.
2: Hello, Max. Oh, you still can't hear, huh?
4: Has he got his radio plugged in?
2: Quiet, Stope. No, not you, Max. Some jerk here just asked if you got your radio plugged in. Oh. Well, plug it in, Max. One, two, three, woof, woof. Hello, Max.
1: Now, pardon me, Edison. Can't you just call up somebody outside who has a radio and ask them if they can hear us?
2: Listen, Dope, Max is a graduate of 5 technical institutes.
1: Eh?
2: 15 years, Max has been studying frequency modulation. 12 diplomas Max has got for majoring in shortwave.
1: So what?
2: So you want to take a layman's word against Max's. I'm laughing.
1: But now, wait a minute.
2: Please. 1, 2, 3, woof, woof. Oh, this is it. Hello, Max. Oh, you still can't hear, huh? Well, look, maybe an N52FDX shorter than the VIM condenser, huh?
4: Has he got his radio turned on?
2: Look, buddy. Hey, Max, that lunk here just said... Hey, Max, you know that little dial under the window of your radio? Yeah, the window with the numbers of the stations on it. Well, on one side of the dial it says off, and on the other side it says on. Now, to which side is it pointing? Oh. Well, turn it to on. Yeah, go ahead, Max. Hey, Max, what are you yelling about? Stop being so jumpy. When you turn the dial, a light always goes on in the window. Sure. Okay, here I go again.
1: Gee, I don't...
2: Poor Max. The responsibility of the job is ruining his nerves. 1, 2, 3, woof, woof. Hello, Max.
1: Thank heavens Marconi didn't live to see this.
2: This is it for Dope. Hello, Max. You heard it? Great work, Max. See you later.
1: Well?
2: You're on the air.
1: Go ahead, Mr. Wallington.
0: And here he is. Fred Allen in person.
1: Well, that is... All right. Sure, and good evening, ladies and gentlemen. It's too bad to have you applaud so frequently there. I was going to use that other reception, make it do for this, but of course, if you're in the mood. And now, before anybody else can say, 1, 2, 3, woof, woof, hello, Max, we turn to a brief resume of the latest news of the week. The Texaco News presents a few brisk highlights from the world of news. Bear Mountain, New York, a peculiar animal, a member of the deer family, is added to the zoological collection at Trailside Museum in Bear Mountain Park. Unusual quadruped found grazing at roadside baffles zoo curator and New York mammal authorities, who have been asked to identify this ruminant freak. Texaco News interviews ranger who found the forest monstrosity to get the species lowdown for all America. Presenting then, Mr. Buford Hike. Just what is your job, Buford?
5: I'm a forest ranger ranging out at Bear Mountain.
1: Oh, I see. Well, what about this unusual animal you caught up there, Buford?
5: Never seen a critter like it.
1: You don't say. Can you describe it for us?
5: No living man could describe that nature's mess.
1: Well, you can give us an idea. What was it like?
5: Well, sir, from a distance, it looked like a jumbo mouse.
1: A jumbo mouse?
5: Yeah, it was albino colored with dirty brown spots on it.
1: Uh-huh.
5: Looked like somebody had shot at it with a water pistol full of peanut butter and missed.
1: Just from a distance. Well, how did it look close to?
5: Well, the head was that of a stunted otter.
1: A stunted otter?
5: Yep. Out of the forehead hung two caribou ears.
1: Yeah.
5: It had a short beaver neck with no Adam's apple. The body was a cross between a big mongoose and a bandicoot.
1: Well, how about the legs?
5: The gall darn thing had three antelope legs, and the fourth leg was a puma paw.
1: The fourth leg, really?
5: And hanging down in the back was no tail.
1: Hanging in the back? What did you do when you had caught it, Buford?
5: Well, I took it straight off to the zoo and set it down in front of the curator.
1: And what was the curator's reaction?
5: He took one look at the thing, jumped up, and said, "The man who caught that's a liar."
1: Louisville, Illinois, wife of Clay County farmer, presents proud father with twins weighing 22 pounds. Case called unique in authenticated medical annals, arouses nationwide interest. Texaco News interviews neighbor of the happy mother to check on the giant twins. Presenting Mrs. Wilkie Snipe. You know about the twins, Mrs. Snipe?
6: Yep, they sure are bulky babies, all right.
1: You've actually seen them?
6: I was there when the stork come.
1: And the twins weighed 22 pounds?
6: Yep, the stork had four eagles helping him. And a sparrow.
1: A sparrow?
6: The sparrow was carrying the safety pins.
1: Oh, my. 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New cargo boat, the Cape Lookout, is launched with bananas instead of customary ship grease. 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
7: Heave ho, mates.
1: Well, you can drop your anchor there anyplace, Captain.
7: Aye, matey, I will.
1: I just missed your foot. You're lucky, aren't you? Well, tell me, Captain, do you think the banana will replace the outmoded grease at ship launching?
7: Lost my bone. If the banana ain't put the skids under grease for good.
1: Well, how did bananas work out when you launched the Cape Lookout at Beaumont last week?
7: Well, sir, heave to and I'll tell you.
1: Fine, I shall.
7: We took 7,000 pounds of ripe, juicy bananas.
1: I see.
7: We squished them up and spread this goo all over the hull.
1: Yeah?
7: Soon as the boat was bananaed, well gooed from prow to stern, I gave the signal.
1: And?
7: The 400 men who was holding the boat let go. That's all, brother.
1: The banana? The banana is making a big difference in Beaumont shipyards, I imagine.
7: Yes, sir. When you see a man in Beaumont with a banana today...
1: Yes?
7: Nobody knows if he's going out to lunch or out to launch.
1: New York City, that's all, brother. New York City, New York. The latest smash hit show to open on Broadway is Morse Hart's musical play starring Miss Gertrude Lawrence called Lady in the Dark. Critics strain at their adjectives praising show and individual performances, and showmen predict Lady in the Dark will run a year. Texaco News brings you a digest version of this new hit show, Lady in the Dark. Lady in the Dark.
6: Oh, Mr. Bascom, really?
1: Now, ladies and gentlemen, now ladies and gentlemen, Kenny Baker comes from out of the nowhere into your ear, and the title of Kenny's song is based on a remark Gilbert made the first time he met Sullivan. Gilbert said, "We could make such beautiful music together."

0: Say,
1: Mr. Allen.
0: Yes?
1: I think that good enough to get a sled.
0: What do you mean, a sled?
1: Dennis Day's going to get a sled. Jack Benny's going to give him one.
0: Oh, I don't believe that.
1: All right, look at this letter I just got from Dennis. Read what it says right down there at the bottom.
0: Mr. Benny likes my singing so much, he is going to give me a present. He has promised me that the next time it snows in Hollywood, he will get an old grapefruit crate and build me a sled.
1: Boy, is that generosity.
0: All right, Kenny, I refuse to be outdone. If it snows in Hollywood, and if Mr. Benny builds Dennis a grapefruit crate sled, I personally will buy you the largest size flexible flyer that's made.
1: Gee, a flexible flyer.
0: Uh-huh.
1: That's a whole lot better than a grapefruit crate.
0: Oh, yes, Kenny. On this program, we appreciate the importance of flexibility. And that's because we have Larry Elliott to point it out to us. Do you mind pointing again, Larry?
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0: Maestro Goodman.
1: Maestro Goodman and his ensemble have just played Dark Eyes from Mr. Goodman's optical condition of the same name. And now, ladies and
2: gentlemen... Mr. Allen!
1: Oh, hello, Portland.
2: Yes. Can we use your microphone a minute?
1: We?
2: Yes. There's a lady outside, and she's all unstrung.
1: Really?
2: Uh-huh.
1: Well, string her and bring her in.
2: You can come in, miss.
3: Thank you.
1: What is it you want, madam?
3: I have got to get to a microphone. It is urgent.
1: Urgent?
3: I have a message that will turn radio into a hive of futility.
1: Well, I...
3: My message will cause every swing band in radio to give itself up.
1: No kidding.
3: My message will force every radio tenor to quit.
1: And you want to use my microphone for this devastating announcement?
3: If I may.
1: All right. I shall present you. Ladies and gentlemen, stand by for a very important message. Go ahead, madam.
3: I have just had a henna.

0: Prince.
1: That is all?
0: That is all.
1: You say every swing band will give itself up, every radio tenor will have to quit because you have had a henna rinse. Who are you, lady?
0: I was formerly Jeannie with the light brown hair.
1: Now, look. Look for... Standing right next to me, and I didn't recognize her. I should have at least placed her by ear, if by not by eye. Now, look, Portland, the next time you come in here, I suggest that you emulate the bee.
2: The bee?
1: Yes, when the bee goes anyplace, he leaves his wax outside. Now, you keep bringing these wax in here.
2: What's the wax?
1: Well, ask your mother. She raised enough of them. You know, there are more wax in your family than there are in a spanking. Do you know how many... Oh, I had another line there, didn't I? You won't go ahead, huh? Do you know how many wax there are in a spanking?
2: Nobody knows. You can't see to count them.
1: Why can't you?
2: Because your back is always turned.
1: Goodbye, Portland.
2: Am I going?
1: Yes, you are. But before you go, introduce our guest, Major Bowes, Amateur of the Month.
2: But Major Bowes Week is next week.
1: Oh, this isn't Major Bowes Week, is it? That's right. Well, who is our guest tonight?
2: He's the most shaved man in the world.
1: The most shaved man?
2: Yes. He shaves 20 times a day, and yet he's never completely shaved.
1: Well, who is this hirsute phenomenon, Portland?
2: He's the head electric shaver tester for the Schick Shaver Company, Mr. Norman Gray.
1: Well, good evening, Mr. Gray.
3: Good evening, Fred.
1: Now, Portland tells me, Mr. Gray, that you, from the neck up, are the official proving ground for the Schick Shaver Company.
3: That's right, Fred.
1: And your job demands that you keep shaving all day long?
3: Yes, Fred. I test three different sorts of electric shavers. The present Schick model, experimental new models, and the models that our competitors are putting out.
1: Well, I guess you're pretty happy after testing a competitor's shaver if you can rush into the front office with part of your jowl gone and shout, hooray, at gougers, unquote. But tell me, Mr. Gray, I don't remember seeing the electric shaver invented in Edison the Boy or Edison the Man. Did Don Ameche work it out in some other picture?
3: No, Fred. Colonel Schick invented the electric shaver back in 1930.
1: Well, how come? Did he have a heavy beard and a lot of old kilowatts he didn't know what to do with?
3: No. Colonel Schick was up in Alaska with the U.S. Army. It was too cold to shave with soap and water, so the colonel thought a dry shave would solve the problem. He worked on the idea and finally brought out the first electric shaver.
1: Proving once again that necessity is the... Well, what is the principle of the chop tractor, Mr. Gray?
3: It's quite simple, Fred. The electric shaver consists of two slotted sheets of steel, one fixed and one moving.
1: Well, how is the potential goatee guillotine?
3: As the shaver moves along the face, the hairs are guided into tiny slots, where they are sheared off by the inside shearing head that moves back and forth.
1: Well, that accounts for the subdued humming, the obbligato most shavers give out with each once-over lightly.
3: Yes, it's caused by the speed of the machine. The inside shearing head makes more than 14,000 cutting motions a minute.
1: 14,000? Well, that's almost as fast as my scenes were cut out of a certain moving picture. by a certain semi-bald comedian who broke into the studio and cut by candlelight at midnight. But excuse me, Mr. Gray, in a discussion that concerns hair, this party's name, of course, is entirely out of place.
3: I understand, Fred.
1: Thank you, Mr. Gray. Now tell me, how long has your face been giving its all to these chin landscapers?
3: I've been doing this work for 6 years.
1: Well, why has your face been singled out for testing? Are you just razorgenic? Have your bristles got that old AC and DC appeal?
3: No. My job is testing shavers, Fred. I have to use somebody's face, and my face is the handiest.
1: Uh-huh. Well, suppose you have a busy day and use up your own face completely. You have it shaved as smooth as a seal's hip. Now, how do you... I'm speaking from memory. I haven't seen a seal for years, honestly. But now you've shaved your face smooth. Now, how do you get some whiskers in a hurry? You send out an SOS for Paul Muni? Or whom do you get?
3: There are 12 assistant engineers whose faces I use occasionally.
1: Oh, they always have a little fuzz on tap, huh?
3: Yes, these men are all instructed to come to work unshaven, Fred.
1: But tell me, how many shavers do you test in a day?
3: I may have to shave 20 times during the day.
1: Gosh, I don't know how you do it. Unless you come to work with a long face, of course.
3: That isn't necessary, Fred. I never shave my entire face at one time. I only use a small square patch for each test.
1: In other words, you are shaving constantly from morning to night, and yet you are never completely shaved.
3: That's right.
1: Well, yours is the only life I know of where it's a case of hair today and hair tomorrow, too, Mr. Gray. But about your 12 fur-bearing assistants, do you use their faces every day or only when your own chin fodder is getting low?
3: I use them all the time, Fred. My face is useless for some experiments.
1: Why is that?
3: Well, all beards and all skins aren't alike, and we must be sure that our shavers are suited to all beards. I have the faces I work on classified into many types.
1: Well, would you say my face fitted into any of your categories? Don't look at it all at once. It'll undo you. Just take a side slant, mister. Would you say that my face fitted into any of your categories, Mr. Gray?
3: Yes. At a glance, I would say your skin is the sensitive type.
1: Really? Well, it may look sensitive, but after 9 years in radio, Mr. Gray, I have the skin of a $2 suitcase. Well, it's been nice of you to stop by this evening and tell us how we can keep chic and span, and to give us the lowdown on your almost unique occupation. I guess you and Mickey Rooney are the only ones who can boast of similar careers.
3: I don't see the connection, Fred.
1: Well, Mickey Rooney also makes a good living, Mr. Gray. And like you, Mickey is nothing but a perennial shaver.
3: Wow, good night, Fred.
1: Good night, and thank you, Mr. Norman J. Ladies and gentlemen, the Martins rehearse a song they're preparing for all folks who are receiving their income tax blanks these days. The Martins song is Cheer Up.

0: heard the Martins, ladies and gentlemen.
1: Pardon me, Mr. Allen. May I interrupt? Has anybody here seen anything of a locomotive? A large locomotive with clouds of smoke simply swishing out.
0: A locomotive? Well,

0: do you want?
1: Well, I am Rembrandt van Twerp, the artist.
0: Yeah.
1: You see, I've been commissioned to paint a picture of a locomotive roaring along with smoke, beautiful smoke, just pouring from its stack.
0: Well, can't you borrow a locomotive from one of the railroad companies?
1: Well, I've tried them all. They only have those diesels and electric locomotives. I've got to find a locomotive with smoke coming out.
0: Well, I'm sure, I don't think we have one. I'm sure we haven't one around here, but I am positive, Rembrandt, that if anybody listening in has such a locomotive, they'll be very happy to lend it to you. Just as anyone who has an automobile will gladly lend an ear to Jimmy Wallington.
2: It's a thrilling sight to see a locomotive roaring along the tracks with its smoke trailing in the air. But when you're driving behind a car with a smoky exhaust, that smoke can mean trouble. 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

0: That was Keep an Eye on Your Heart, played by one rabid music lover who started to applaud Mr. Goodman, but I put him down there. Mr. Goodman and... gosh, the actors don't know what they're doing. They're applauding each other here. That was Keep an Eye on Your Heart, if possible. I don't know how you do it, but it says here, played by Mr. Goodman and his gas pump Philharmonic. And now, ladies and gentlemen...
1: Mr. Allen!
0: Who is it?
1: It is I, Goodman, excusing the interruption.
0: Well, what's on your mind, Maestro?
1: 40 cents from you I'd like to collect.
0: Well, I don't owe you 40 cents.
1: 40 cents to Kenny Baker I am lending, against his salary and my good judgment.
0: Well, I am not advancing any more money out of Kenny's salary to anyone. Now you go find Mr. Baker and collect from him direct.
1: To collect 40 cents, I should rent a bloodhound?
0: I don't care if you hire a retriever.
1: I should get a Sam Bernard, maybe?
0: I don't... You'll knock a poor little dog down leaning on it like that. Get a Sam Bernard. I don't care if you get a singing Sam. You shouldn't have given Kenny the money in the first place. I have a good mind not to let him in. Well, all right. Come in.
2: Is this a Texaco Star Theater?
0: Yes.
2: I got 2 pounds of sugar here for the star.
0: Well, I didn't know...
2: A fellow by the name of Baker.
0: Oh, of course, of course. For a second, I forgot my place. Ching number two boy. I tell you, son, you'll probably find the star, Mr. Baker, the star, backstage.
2: Thanks.
0: Come in.
3: I'm from the AMP with the COD.
0: Now, if you're talking in code, mister...
3: I got 4 unsqueezed oranges here for Kenny Baker, COD 15 cents.
0: Well, just follow that other boy, and the sooner the better.
3: He delivering something to Baker, too?
0: Yes, sugar.
3: Thanks, honey.
0: Now I've been called everything, I guess. Mr. Goodman, I'm afraid that's where your 40 cents is gone. Sugar and oranges.
1: Who paid for the honey?
0: The honey was on me. I wonder what Kenny's doing with sugar and oranges.
4: Mr. Allen!
0: Oh, yes, Portland.
4: Have you got a ball of twine?
0: No, I haven't. And I always have a ball of twine with me, too. I have buck teeth, and I use it for dental floss, but just tonight... Say, what do you want with twine?
4: Well, I've got to hang up this sign.
0: What sign?
4: It's for Kenny's orange juice stand.
0: What does it say?
4: If Mr. Allen's jokes are dry, Kenny's orange juice you should try.
0: There was a pip in the title there, wasn't there? You tripped your tongue up on it. Well, what is this? Does Kenny think he's going to sell orange juice in here while the program's going on?
5: Hey, Porty.
4: Yes, Kenny?
5: Did you hang up my sign?
4: Well, I haven't any string.
0: Where do you think you're going to hang that sign, Kenny?
5: Well, Mr. Goodman is always standing with his back to the audience. If I can rent his back, I can hang it there.
1: Watch this. Goodman's back is getting a commercial.
0: Never mind that. Kenny, you can't sell orange juice during the program.
5: Why not? I'm all set. I've got the sugar and 4 oranges.
0: 4 oranges? There are 1,300 people here in the studio. Now, suppose they all want juice.
5: Don't worry, F.A. I've got a formula.
4: Oh, I'll answer it. Hello? What? Gosh!
0: Who is it, Portland?
4: The water department. They say there's a leak here.
0: A leak?
4: There's 150 gallons of water missing.
5: It's the wrong number. Hang up, Porty.
0: Kenny, something tells me you know about this H2O.
5: What's H2O got to do with water?
0: Portland, tell the water department that we have discovered the leak.
4: All right.
0: Tell them it was caused by a little drip. Now, listen, Neptune Baker. Where did you get this formula? 4 oranges and 150 gallons of water.
5: But that's all a tank could hold, F.A.
0: What tank?
5: That big one backstage. You know, the one they used to use for sound effects in a showboat program.
0: Well, I thought Captain Henry was living in there waiting for a sponsor. You use that one. Well, Kenny, you can't sell that over-diluted bilge for orange juice.
5: You think I use too much water?
0: No, you're just one orange short, that's all.
5: Okay, I'll fix it. Mr. Analytic, throw in a tangerine.
0: Kenny, who is out there?
5: That's Mr. Analytic, my partner.
4: Yes, Mr. Analytic is sitting on the edge of the tank, stirring the orange juice with a ladle.
6: That's no ladle. That's my fife.
0: Mr. Goodman, please. Why didn't you put the Sam Bernard in there? Now, that's where you... Kenny, how did this fellow Analytic put you up to this mock orange juice business?
5: Mr. Analytic is an expert on water.
0: What was that splash?
5: Gosh, it's Mr. Analytic. He fell in the tank.
0: In the orange juice?
5: That's okay. He's wearing water wings.
0: But your orange juice will taste of Analytic.
6: Foxy Kenny, a new flavor he's inventing.
5: Portland, will you go help Mr. Analytic out, please?
4: Sure, Kenny.
0: Kenny, how did you get mixed up with this liquid lumpkin, Analytic?
5: Well, I met Mr. Analytic at the battery.
0: Yeah.
5: We were looking out at the ocean. Mr. Analytic was skinning an orange.
0: Yeah.
5: He pointed out at the water and said, with this orange and that water, we can make a fortune.
0: And then what happened?
5: Then Mr. Analytic asked me how much money I had.
0: And you told him?
5: I said I knew where there was 40 cents.
6: From then on, I, Goodman, was a marked man.
0: Now, you keep out of this, Maestro. Kenny, you'd better get rid of this Analytic.
4: Everything's all right, Kenny.
5: Did you get Mr. Analytic out of the tank, Porty?
4: Uh-huh. He's back on the job, dripping, but stirring.
0: What? What took you so long?
4: Mr. Analytic was diving for his cigar.
0: Well... But the minute Analytic is dry, he's getting out of
5: please,
0: here.
5: Please, F.A., Mr. Analytic is very sensitive.
0: I don't care if Mr. Analytic...
4: Mr. Analytic is in again.
5: And it's your fault, F.A.
4: Oh, I better help him out again.
0: What is Analytic doing again? Trying to commit citrus suicide? Kenny, you will never sell a glass of that stuff after what people have just heard.
5: But Mr. Analytic says if we get one stand started, we can float alone.
6: Analytic already is floating alone. In the orange juice.
0: No, he didn't get a laugh with two sentences, so he breaks the sentences up and gets laughed.
5: I mean float alone in the bank.
0: Oh,
6: the bank, he says. My brother-in-law used to work in a bank.
0: What happened?
6: What always happens. Again, they caught him.
0: I should have known.
4: Mr. Analytic is out again, Kenny.
5: How are things going?
4: Oh, fine. Mr. Analytic is wheeling the tank outside the chili orange juice.
5: Oh, boy, we're ready for business. Mr. Goodman, I have great news for you.
6: I'll settle for 30 cents.
5: Because you loaned me the money to get started at only 8%, I'm going to show you my appreciation.
6: I'll settle for 20 cents.
4: What are you going to do for Mr. Goodman, Kenny?
5: I'm going to let Mr. Goodman drink the first glass of Baker Analytic orange juice free of charge.
6: I'll settle for a bromo seltzer.
5: I'll be right back.
0: Look, if you drink that orange juice, when he talks with a dialect, he speaks straight. You see, that's what... Maestro, if you drink that orange juice, Maestro, you will settle for the Mayo Clinic.
4: It can't be so bad, Mr. Goodman. After all, it has four oranges and sugar.
0: And 150 gallons of water.
6: And Analytic. Delicious.
0: I'm going to put a stop to this thing.
5: F.A., have you got an ice pick?
0: What happened out there?
5: The orange juice froze.
0: Well, let Mr. Analytic worry about it.
5: He is worrying. He's frozen in it.
0: What?
5: Up to his neck. Is Mr. Analytic in solid?
0: Not with me, he isn't. And now that your assets are frozen, Kenny, you're out of business. You'd better forget the whole thing.
5: Well, all right, F.A. Here's your 40 cents back again, Mr. Goodman.
0: Kenny, where did you get that 40 cents?
5: From four kids outside. I'm charging them 10 cents apiece to play hockey on the orange juice.
0: Did Mr. Analytic okay the deal?
5: He's too busy. The kids are using his head for a puck.
0: For the first time in his life, Analytic is using his head.
5: Now, wait a minute. You can't say that about my ex-partner. Mr. Analytic's dearer to me than my own brother.
4: Gee, Kenny, your own brother?
5: My own brother. That's for me. Come in. Hello, Joe.
7: Hello, Kenny.
5: Joe, are you dearer to me than Mr. Annalick?
7: No.
5: So long, Joe.
7: So long, Kenny.
0: That was your own brother.
5: That's funny.
0: What's funny?
5: I haven't got a brother.
0: Well, this is a fine time to bring it up. Now, go ahead and sing your song.
5: Oh, I just remembered, Mr. Allen.
0: What?
5: I've got a sister.
0: Oh, now, look, Kenny.
5: I should have said Mr. Annalick is dearer to me than my own sister.
4: Your own sister?
5: My own sister. Come in. Hello, Mabel.
8: Hello.
5: Mabel, are you as dear to me as Mr. Annalick?
8: No.
5: So long, Mabel.
8: So long.
0: And that, ladies and gentlemen, was Kenny Baker's own sister. And now, Kenny...
5: But, Mr. Allen, my sister is a blonde.
0: Mr. Goodman, will you please stop and...
5: Her name isn't Mabel. It's Yvonne.
0: Mr. Goodman, will you start your hurdy-gurdy outfit, please?

0: You just completed a Neapolitan medley. And now our special quiz program, ladies and gentlemen, Fake It or Believe It. And here's our first contestant, this young lady right here. What is your name, Miss?
1: Petunia Sludge.
0: And your occupation, Miss Sludge?
1: I work in a freak show. I'm two of the legs of the four-legged girl.
0: Well, all right, Miss Sludge. Here is your first question. What word of three letters stands for a sluggish, lifeless element?
1: Three letters, and it stands for a sluggish, lifeless element.
0: No cueing from the audience, please. Now, let's go with that. Come, Miss Sludge. What is the word, a sluggish, lifeless element in three letters?
1: I got it.
0: Fine. What is it?
1: Man.
0: Oh. Miss Sludge, the word is dud. D-U-D, dud.
1: What's a dud?
0: Well, for further details, I refer you to Dr. James Wallington, M.D., Master of Duds. Duds cause a lot of trouble at this time of the year, don't they, Dr. Wallington?
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0: 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Tonight they take cognizance of the recent cold snap that gripped the country. While severe snowstorms harassed the east and middle west, southern areas gloated over tropical weather it was enjoying. Southern area gloated over. I had too much south in there. I felt the place heat up there. Southern area gloated. Thank you. Three men from Dixie. Thank you very much. Well, severe snow. You can't read it. I defy anybody to read it. While severe snowstorms harassed the east and middle west, southern area gloated over tropical weather it was enjoying. Flashes from the swanky winter resorts all told the same story.
3: Miami and Beach enjoying banner season. Mrs. Biddle Diddle has open house.
4: Palm Beach enjoying banner season. Mrs. Biddle Diddle Biddle has open house.
5: Bermuda enjoys banner season. Mrs. Biddle Diddle Diddle Biddle has open house.
0: And so for the benefit of the plain folks who haven't a biddle to their names, no biddle name, For you in the colder vicinities who are unable to flee Jack Frost and take to a warmer clime, tonight we present a stay-at-home's cruise. Lean back in your lumpy Morris chairs, folks. Forget the wintry wind and the nippy nonce. Join us on an imaginary jaunt to the gayest winter resort of them all, colorful, tropical Havana. Music, Alfredo. Havana, glamorous city of palm trees, coconuts, and eternal sunshine. As our boat, the SS Perfidia, glides into the picturesque harbor, a lady tourist turns to the captain and says,
4: "Is this the harbor, Captain?"
6: "Si, lady, si."
4: "It's the sea, Merwin."
6: "I told you."
0: As the SS Perfidia docks, and we stop at the customs shed, we find that most of the natives here speak Spanish. Many tourists have difficulty with this foreign tongue. We watch the couple ahead of us as they prepare for the usual customs inspection.
4: Open up the bags, Harvey. Here comes the inspector.
7: Okay, Bueller.
6: Dispense me, senor. Americano?
7: America. Oh, yeah, we're Americans from New York.
4: The Bronx.
7: Don't be so specific, Bueller. We're from New York.
6: Si, senor. Se hace siempre el camino de tobacco?
7: Huh?
4: I guess he means our luggage, Harvey.
7: Oh, yeah, yeah. Everything's here, bud.
6: Se hace siempre el camino de tobacco?
7: Huh?
6: Camino de tobacco, camino de tobacco.
1: Oh, tobacco.
6: Si.
1: Si means are we sneaking in any tobacco?
6: Tobacco, si, senor.
7: No, no, I ain't got none. I don't smoke. I'm a coffee drinker.
8: Si hace siempre el camino de tobacco.
1: That's what he said before, Harvey.
7: This bum's got a one-crack mind.
8: Si hace siempre el camino de tobacco.
1: Oh, he's getting mad, Harvey.
7: Look, fella, we ain't got no tobacco.
8: Who said tobacco?
7: Hey, let go of my windbreaker,
8: yo. Santa Lucia, camino de tobacco. Camino de tobacco.
1: Oh, thank heavens, here's a cop, Harvey.
6: Si, senora, what is the trouble?
7: What? It's this customs guy, that's what.
1: He's menacing us in Spanish.
8: Camino de tobacco, tobacco.
7: Yeah. He thinks we're smuggling tobacco, officer.
6: I will find out the trouble. Que quiero usted decir?
8: Americanos, Bronx, si hace siempre el camino de tobacco.
6: Ah, si. The custom man, he see you are from New York. He ask a simple question.
7: About bringing in tobacco?
6: No. He say, in New York, is Tobacco Road still running?
0: From the customs house, we proceed to the Prado, a main thoroughfare of Havana. The Prado is a gathering place for tourists. English-speaking guides tug at our mess jackets, inviting us to take their tours. One guide grasps us firmly by the nub of our trousers. And so then we decide to sample his jaunt. The tour is just about to leave. Now, okay, folks, the tour is just starting. Keep your eyes peeled and your Kodaks cocked, folks. I'll tell this native chauffeur to give it the gas. Miguel.
6: Si, senor.
0: Pronto, El Texico.
6: Si, senor.
0: Now, we're off, folks, and to your left, you see Havana's waterfront. Deep-sea fishing is the second largest industry in Cuba.
5: What's the first?
0: Digging bait. That sailboat yonder is a fishing party.
1: Don't they use hooks and lines, guys?
0: No, lady. The natives use only their native pipes. Listen.
5: Hey, those are pitch pipes, ain't they?
0: That's right.
1: What kind of fish can they catch with pitch pipes?
0: Tuna, lady.
5: Look, guy. What are those native boys diving for?
0: They're diving for money, bud.
5: But they keep coming up with those slips of white paper.
0: Things is tough. They're diving for IOU. Now, over on your right, you see them beautiful trees. At this time of year, you can even hear the trees whispering in the breeze. Listen.
9: March 7th.
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9: June 14th.
5: What kind of trees are those, guy?
0: Them are date palms making their dates, mister. This is their making season. Now, straight ahead in that river, folks, is one of Havana's famous hat-making plants. 20 natives are busy making straw hats.
10: I say, where is everybody? All I can see is the river.
0: See, where did you get on, mister? The natives weave them Panama hats right in the river, brother. They're all busy right now, working underwater. I'll greet them. Hi, boys. And now, folks, in concluding with our tour, we come to the Capitol building in the heart of Havana, modeled after the U.S. Capitol in Washington, D.C. The door of the Capitol is open. You can hear the parliament in session.
11: I make motion 8 billion centimos, ansia, and oro.
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1: 8 billion? Are they voting at a project time?
0: No, lady. 8 billion centimos is 15 cents.
1: What is that, ansia, and oro?
0: Old gold. Parliament is sending out for cigarettes. Back from our sightseeing tour, we join a small party about to take a trip through one of Havana's famous sugar plantations. As we enter the grounds, we hear the native sugar billies singing as they work in the fields. 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And

0: sugar. 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
1: We hand the sugar billies down their sugar cane to shut them up and turn to gaze in sticky awe at the great refining plant. We spend a pleasant hour watching the sugar granulators granulating and the sugar lumpers lumping. And we leave the plantation just as the sugar auctioneer mounts his stand to start calling his popular sugar auctioneer's chant.
2: Sweet sugar, sold it saccharine.
1: And so, leaving the sugar plantation with sweet memories, we plod our weary way back to town. As the fiery tropical sun plops into the placid briny slop, we scurry to the cattle boat that waits to bring us back over the billowy sea. Standing on the gangplank with our porter, we turn for a fond last look at the waving date trees. But near at hand, we notice two waving palms, and a voice from above these palms cries out,
3: "Cheapskato Americano, no tipple porter, old doggone."
1: And with the red cap fuming in the sunset, we say, "Buenas, what's this?" and funnel trunk mañana to dear old Havana. And now for Mr. Larry Elliott, a message of great importance to the music lovers of this entire Western Hemisphere.
4: This Saturday afternoon, two of the most popular gems of the opera world, Pagliacci and Cavalleria Rusticana, will both be broadcast from the Metropolitan Opera House in New York. In the cast, you will hear two young American-born winners of the Sherwin-Williams Metropolitan Auditions of the Air, Anna Kaskis and Leonard Warren. Pagliacci and Cavalleria Rusticana will be the ninth Metropolitan Opera Saturday matinee, sponsored by the Texas Company, over another network of 211 stations reaching the entire Western Hemisphere. During intermissions, there will be the Opera Question Forum with Milton Cross and a curtain talk on Our American Way of Living by Mrs. Sadie Orr Dunbar, President of the General Federation of Women's Clubs.
1: Thank you, Larry, and thank you, ladies and gentlemen, for joining us tonight. 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This is Fred Allen saying goodnight for the more than 45,000 Texaco dealers from coast to coast. 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

0: We present Arthur Lowe, John Le Mesurier, and Clive Dunn in Dad's Army. Episode 10, Battle School, featuring John Lorre, Arnold Ridley, and Ian Lavender, with this week's guests, Jack Watson and Alan Tilburn. Here is the news, and this is John Snagg reading it. As Britain continues the struggle against the Nazi aggressor, the gallant men of the Home Guard are constantly on the lookout for new ways to outwit the devilish Hun. At the Church Hall in Warmington-on-Sea, Captain Mannering has devised yet another brilliant scheme, which his platoon are standing by, ready to put into operation.
1: As you know, men, we're going to battle school this weekend, and it's quite on the cards that Major Smith, the CEO of the school, may be coming along here tonight to observe our training. So I want you to be on your toes. Now, if you'll pay attention to this blackboard, you'll see that I've drawn this representation of a German tank. I realize I'm not exactly Van Gogh.
2: No, sir, no.
1: Now, I want you to observe the following points. Heavy armor in the front, usually 4-inch plating, a 40, 50, or 60 millimeter repeating cannon here, heavy machine guns here and here, light machine guns here, here, and here.
3: Excuse me, sir. Just where was that?
1: Here.
3: Ah. That's all right. Just checking. Carry on. Carry on.
1: Thank you, Fraser. And here, a high-pressure flamethrower at the front. A very formidable opponent indeed. Now, how are we going to attack it? Well, come along. Must be some suggestions.
4: Permission to make a suggestion, sir?
1: Yes.
4: How about sugar, sir?
1: Sugar? What do you do with it?
4: We stick it in the petrol tank so the engine fizzles out.
1: Well, I think it's a very good idea, don't you, Wilson?
5: Yes, I do, sir. A very good idea, yes.
1: Make an application for an extra sugar ration.
5: Right, sir. Yes.
3: If it doesn't work, we can always use the rest in our tea.
1: Right. Any more suggestions?
4: What about potatoes, sir?
1: Potatoes?
4: Yes, you bung them on the exhaust and the gases can't escape and the engine stops.
1: I see. Well, unfortunately, Corporal Jones, these Nazi tanks have been designed with long, thin exhaust outlets.
3: Maybe we could get long, thin potatoes.
1: Yes, of course, sir.
5: Well, shall I put in an order for some long, thin potatoes?
1: You do that, Wilson.
5: Yes, of course, yes.
6: And if that doesn't work, we can have some chips.
1: Yeah, all right. Well, now, we had two interesting suggestions which have stimulated a most useful discussion. However, tonight, we shall concentrate on my method. Now, these are the things we should be using. Hold them up, Wilson, as I describe them. One blanket.
5: One blanket.
1: One tin of petrol.
5: One tin of petrol.
1: One crowbar.
5: One crowbar.
1: Hold it up higher, Wilson.
5: Well, it's awfully heavy.
1: Oh, never mind. Petrol bombs.
5: Petrol bombs.
1: And last but not least, one box of matches.
5: One box of matches.
1: We place ourselves under cover, carefully concealed from the enemy.
3: Here, here.
1: We hear the tank coming. And as it draws level, the first man pours petrol over the blanket, breaks cover, and rushes up to the tank. That's you, Pike.
7: Who, me?
1: Yes, you. And you throw the blanket into the tracks. You got that?
7: I think so, yes.
1: Then Lance Corporal Jones will run out and set fire to the blanket. Now, we're all clear so far.
8: Yes.
1: Now, you, Fraser.
3: Aye, aye.
1: You will prise open the lid of the tank with a crowbar. Walker. Walker will have a petrol bomb in each hand. Lance Corporal Jones will light them and drop them into the aperture. Any questions?
3: Aye. What will you be doing?
1: I shall be observing from behind cover, deciding whether to send in the second wave. Now, before we start, the whole success of this operation depends on the decoy. Someone must take the attention of the tank crew away from us. Godfrey, you can be the decoy.
3: Oh, thank you very much.
1: Right. Now, let's try this through by numbers. Pike, yes? You go down into that corner over there with the blanket.
9: Right. Excuse me.
1: Fraser
9: excuse
1: and Walker, me. Stand by with the crowbar and the petrol bombs.
9: Excuse me. Captain Mannering.
1: Oh, yes, sir.
9: I'm Major Smith.
1: Oh, how do you do, sir? You're just in time. We're about to start a dummy attack. Right, Godfrey. Stand over here. And Wilson, you...
9: What exactly are you going to attack, Mannering?
1: A German tank, sir. You see the diagram on the board.
9: Oh, is that what it is? I thought it was a trolley bus. Oh, do carry on.
1: Yes, sir. Now, Wilson, you're the tank.
2: Right, sir.
1: Go to the end of the room. Stand by.
2: Right.
1: Off you go. Tank moves forward. Right, Godfrey? Attract the tank's attention.
8: I say...
1: That's no good. Gotta make them angry. Do it again.
8: I say you are... You fascist beast.
1: Come on, Plank, where's the blanket?
6: Oh, sorry, Mr. Marion. Sorry, I didn't hear the tank coming. No noise.
1: All right, no, stop. Stop everything. Now, we'll start again. And this time, Wilson, try and make a noise like a tank.
2: I'm awfully sorry, sir, but I'm afraid I'm not really sure what sort of noise a tank makes.
1: Oh, of course you do. It's like a sort of... How would you describe it, Major?
9: Well, it's a sort of a... rumbling sound.
1: There you are. It's a rumbling sound. Mm-hmm. You know that?
2: Oh, no, not really, sir. No, I
1: haven't. Oh, we'll just improvise then. Right. All right, stand by. Off you go, tank.
2: Rumble, rumble.
1: No. Now, all together, please. Rumble, rumble, rumble, rumble, rumble, rumble.
8: I say, you fascist beast.
1: Get up the blanket, Pike.
10: This is my
1: well done, Pike. Now, light the blanket, Jones. Jones, where's the flaming blanket?
10: In me flaming hand.
1: Well, get it by the tank, man. That's it. Put some beef into it. Come on, Fraser. Get in with the crowbar.
10: Oh, sorry.
1: Okay, in with the petrol bombs. That's it. Oh, well done. Well done, man. Right, now you can all relax for a minute. Oh, what do you think about that, Major?
9: Oh, I loved it. Absolutely top hole. Bags of enthusiasm, what? A little rough round the edges, perhaps, but we'll soon smooth those out when you come down to battle school, eh?
1: Oh, we're looking forward to it, sir.
9: Oh, jolly good, and I'm sure you'll all have terrific time. Loads of fun. See you at the weekend, what?
1: What time are we due at the battle school?
2: 1600 hours, sir.
1: What's that?
2: 4 o'clock.
1: Yes, all right. 4 hours to do an hour's journey. If I don't know if it's going to take all this time, I'd have brought something to eat. I'm starving.
11: Right. Take your thumb out of your mouth, boy.
6: Sorry? It's a story in this week's Hotspur. It's so exciting, you see. It's all about a bunch of soldiers who are trapped for weeks without food. They're all starving, so they decide to draw lots to see which one of them they're going to eat.
2: That's an awfully good idea. Which one of them loses?
6: The captain.
1: You stupid boy.
4: If I'd known we were going to be all this time in the train, I'd have brought some of those sausages you like, Mr. Mannering. By the way, sir, where's this place we're going to?
1: Oh, I'm afraid I can't tell you that, Jones. It's classified information. I'm under sealed orders, and I can't open them until we get out of the train.
3: But if we don't know where we're going, how will we know when we get there?
1: Don't worry about that, Fraser. The guard will tell us.
8: I hope we get there soon. I mean, with no corridor on the train, huh? I find it very awkward indeed.
1: You just have to control yourself, won't you, Godfrey? This is war. We're on active service, you know.
8: Yeah, I know, sir, but I don't quite know what to do. It's very difficult.
1: Try walking up and down.
3: All right. Where you're going, man? That's my foot you trod on.
8: Oh, sorry, Mr. Fraser.
1: Does the walking help, Godfrey?
8: It's no better, sir.
4: I've got an idea, Mr. Godfrey. Why don't you recite a piece of poetry as you walk, and that might take your mind off it.
8: All right. The owl and the pussycat went to sea in a beautiful... pea-green boat. They took some...
2: Honey. Took some honey. Plenty of money.
8: Oh, yes, thank you, Mr. Wilson. Honey and plenty of money wrapped up in a £5 note. Oh!
3: Godfrey, get up, I can't hear you.
8: The owl looked up to the moon above.
3: Get off, Godfrey!
2: But, sir, now that we've stopped, Godfrey can, he can sort of nip outside.
1: Ah, that's a good idea, yes. Go on, Godfrey, out you get.
8: Oh, yes.
1: Open the door, Pike.
6: Right.
8: Right. It's very high, sir.
1: Don't get on with it, man. Wilson, help me get him down on the line.
8: All right, sir. Oh, yeah.
1: There you are, Godfrey. Can you manage?
8: Would you mind closing the door, please?
1: Oh, very well.
2: There we are, sir. See, we're moving.
1: Quick, get him in.
2: All right, sir. Go on.
3: Go on, Godfrey.
1: Hurry up.
3: Come on, hurry up.
1: Pull him in, Wilson. Get on. You and well, fight.
12: I'm trying to, sir. I'm trying. Come on, Mr. Godfrey.
8: Mr. Manor, please. I can't keep up much longer.
1: Come on, Wilson. Get down. That's got him.
4: Are you all right, Mr. Godfrey?
8: I'm afraid not. The owl, the pussycat, went to see beautiful people in poker.
13: Bad Bombington on Sea Party, all out.
1: I say, God, excuse me. Where are we?
13: Well, you should know better than to ask that, sir. I'm not allowed to divulge. Right, driver, take her away.
1: Corporal Jones?
14: Yep.
1: Pull the men in.
4: Right, come on, you blokes, fall in.
11: Wilson?
2: Yes.
11: I hope this is the right place. Looks a bit deserted to me.
2: Well, the guard did tell us to get out, yes, sir.
11: Oh, yes. Could have been a trick. I think I'd better open these sealed orders.
2: It's a good idea, sir.
11: Right. Oh. They've given us a good map.
2: Oh, really? How nice. Oh, that's awfully useful, yes.
11: Ah, yes. Oh, the route's pretty straightforward.
2: Is it really, sir?
11: Uh-huh. Yeah, you see, we're here.
2: Yes.
11: It's X railway halt.
2: Oh, yes.
11: Map reference.
2: Map reference, what?
11: Map reference.
2: Now,
11: there's that hill over there.
2: Oh, yes.
11: And the metal school's just here. It's only about a mile away. We should be there by tea time.
2: Well, that's good, sir.
4: Captain Manwin, the platoon's ready to march off, sir.
1: Thank you, Corporal.
11: Just a minute. Where's Godfrey?
4: Oh, he's not quite finished the owl and the pussycat, sir.
1: You just have to catch up, that's all.
11: Right, man. Platoon. Stand.
1: Hut! Left, sir. By the right, quick march. Lift wheel, lift. Platoon, halt. Right, now these are your quarters, men. Make yourselves comfortable while I go and report to Major Smith. Come on, Wilson.
4: Right, men, fall out.
3: God, just look at the time, 11 o'clock. It's taken us 5 hours to get here from the station, and it's only a mile away.
4: You know, I don't think Mr. Manning really knew the way at all.
6: Oh, but he did have the map, Mr. Jones. Do you think he was holding it upside down?
3: That might explain why we found ourselves back at the railway station 3 times.
15: That's the map is out of date.
3: If anything's out of date, it's Manning. It's a disgrace. He's not fit to be in charge of men.
8: What an awful place this is. I do hope it has the usual offices. I don't think I could bear to recite the Owl and the Pussycat again.
4: Well, it's not exactly Buckingham Palace, is it, Mr. Godfrey?
3: Man, oh, man. Did you see the places for marched in? It looks just like a prisoner of war camp.
6: Do you think the Red Cross send in food parcels?
1: Here we all are, then. Well, men, we got here.
3: Aye. Tell me, does this weekend course include any map reading, Captain Mannering?
2: No, Fraser, not now, not now. Major Smith's here.
16: Ah, good evening, Captain Mannering.
11: Good evening, Major.
16: This is Captain Rodriguez.
17: Hello there.
11: How do you do?
16: I'm afraid you've missed your evening meal. Supper finished 4 hours ago.
3: Oh, no.
1: I don't think you need worry about us, sir. My men are all as tough as steel. Quite used to roughing it.
3: Aye, with you in command, we have to be.
16: Yes, right, relax, everyone. We don't go in for a lot of formalities here. Now, as you chaps know, this is a special Home Guard battle school, and the man who will be in charge of you during the next 2 days is Captain Rodriguez here. Now, he's an expert in all forms of guerrilla tactics. He fought in Spain during the Civil War, and as you know, that was a pretty dirty business.
4: If you ask me, he hasn't had a wash since.
16: My job here is to keep a paternal eye on you and to make sure that you don't get knocked about too much. After all, some of us aren't getting any younger, are we?
4: Mr. Speak, sir?
16: Certainly, Corporal.
4: You don't have to worry about us senior soldiers, sir. You can knock us about as much as you like. We can take it and we can dish it out. Give them the old cold steel, sir. They don't like it up them, sir. They don't like it up them. They really don't.
16: Yes, that's the spirit. Well, I'll leave you in the capable hands of Captain Rodriguez. Right, carry on.
1: Shall I bring the men to attention, Captain Rodriguez?
17: No. You can cut out all that sort of bullshine around here.
14: We've thrown the rule book out of the window. No shunning and arm waving in this place. All we do is to teach you how to kill Nazis. That is all.

0: of the land.
1: Ugh, onions.
0: What is wrong with onions, Sergeant? Ha, I eat them all the time.
1: I'd never have guessed.
0: Right, you got your food. Now you, old man, what is your name?
2: Jones, sir.
0: Right, Jones. You see that pile of straw over there?
2: Yes, sir.
0: With it, you stuff your palliasse.
2: I beg your pardon.
0: Stuff it in your palliasse.
2: He's a bit continental, isn't he?
0: Right, men, you have each got a palliasse to lie on and a blanket to cover you, not to mention carrots and onions to eat. What more could you want?
1: I've really no idea.
0: You had better get some sleep now. We start early in the morning here. Sleep tightly.
3: I never heard anything like that in all my life, have you, Wilson? To think that that brigand is a captain in the British Army. Looks like an anarchist to me.
4: Well, thank goodness he's on our side, sir.
3: Now, men, we've got a pretty busy weekend ahead of us, so you better start filling your palliasses with straw.
5: Look at this. Sleeping on straw. One blanket each. Oh, sick. We'll freeze to death.
6: That is, if we haven't already died from starvation.
7: It's not fair, Uncle Arthur. Hmm? I've been looking forward to this weekend for ages. And then it goes and turns out like this.
6: All right, Frank, there's no need to blub, you know.
7: I'm not blubbing. It's all this straw. It's brought on my hay fever.
6: I can't eat raw carrots. They give me shocking indigestion.
3: Now, men, I know we've only got one blanket each, so, as usual, we must improvise.
8: Permission to speak, sir. Why don't we all huddle together, sir? That'll keep us warm. We used to do a lot of huddling in the Sudan, you know.
3: Yeah. Not too sure about that, Jones. Maybe bad for discipline. All the same, in a case like this, I think we might stretch a point.
5: If you don't mind, Captain Munnering, I'm very particular who I huddle together with.
3: All right, Fraser. In that case, I shall sleep over here.
5: Aye. You do that.
3: Well, I think we shall all feel very much better after a good night's sleep. Settle down. Now, if you're all settled down, I think someone should put the light out. Don't bother to move anybody. I'll do it.

0: Uncle Arthur.
1: Yes, what is it?
0: I ain't half cold. Do you mind if I snuggle up to you?
1: I'd rather you didn't.
0: I shall tell Mum.
1: No. Oh.
2: Mr. Van Ryn?
3: Who's it?
2: Permission to whisper, sir.
3: Oh, Julian, what is it?
2: I'm sorry everything went wrong today, sir.
3: Thank you, Julian.
2: Yes, it wasn't your fault, sir. It was the fortunes of war. After all, you've been a good officer to us. You've led us through thick and you've led us through thin.
3: It's a lonely task, being a commander, you know, Jones. One must take the rough with the smooth.
2: Yes, well, I just want you to know, sir, that I've still got faith in you.
3: Thank you, Jones.
2: Even if no one else has. Good night, sir.
3: Good night, Jones.
4: Crawl up! all right, you lot, on your feet, out of bed. Come on.
3: Good heavens, what the... Oh. Oh, good morning, Captain Rodriguez. You gave me quite a start. A bit early in the morning for that sort of thing, isn't it?
4: It is not early in the morning, Captain. It is 9:10. The rest of the camp has been up for 2 hours.
3: Good heaven. You must have overslept.
4: You certainly did. You had better hurry up. I want you and your men outside, ready to start training in 10 minutes.
3: 10 minutes? What about breakfast?
4: Breakfast finished 1 hour ago. Now, Captain Namewearing, listen to this. During the time you are here, every platoon is given the chance to capture my headquarters. So far, no one has succeeded, but you are quite free to try and break the record.
2: We'll have a go, Mr. Manning, sir. We'll go through them like a dose of salts.
4: HQ used to be a prisoner of war camp. It is surrounded by a barbed wire fence, an electrified fence, and the space in between is patrolled by dogs. Alsatians.
5: Oh, dear.
4: And they do not get too much to eat.
5: Oh, dear.
4: Right, Mainwaring, get your men out to the training ground at the double.
3: Very good, sir. Right, man, get

0: dressed. By the way, anyone seen Sergeant Wilson? Seems to be missing.
1: Oh, good morning, sir. What a lovely day.
2: Where have you been, Wilson?
3: Well, I've been having a wash and shave, sir. I was feeling a bit peckish, so I went into the canteen.
0: Would you say you've had breakfast?
3: Yes, I have, sir. Yes, yes. It was rather nice, actually. Fried bread, bacon, toast, marmalade. 3 mugs of tea.
0: Why didn't you waken me?
3: Well, you look so peaceful.
0: I'd like to disturb you. Thank you for being so considerate,
3: Wilson. Not at all.
0: I'll do the same for you sometime. Right, men, fall in outside as quickly as you can.
4: Do not forget, men, keep your heads down. We are using live ammunition.
1: Don't you use live ammunition, sir.
0: I shouldn't take too much notice of that, Wilson. I can assure you they wouldn't dare. Right, follow me. You're quite right, Wilson. They are using live ammunition.
4: Right, main wearing. See that line of barbed wire on the brow of that hill? I want you and your men to crawl towards it on their bellies. And do not forget, you will be under heavy machine gun fire all the way. Right, off you go.
0: Keep your heads down, men. That swarthy this Spaniard is dangerous. Now just watch me and do exactly as I do.
5: I will not if you want to get killed.
6: Where's he gone, Mr. Godfrey?
5: If he asked me, he's done a bunk. No, that's not strictly true. No, he's fallen straight down that hole.
6: Are you all right, Mr. Manran?
0: Of course I'm all right, Joe. Well,
5: hold on, sir.
0: What do you think I'm doing, Wilson? Get me out of here.
6: Permission to speak, sir?
0: Yes, what is it?
6: I should like to volunteer to get you out of there, sir.
0: Oh, for goodness sake, man, get on with it.
5: Why don't we just crawl away and pretend we haven't seen him?
3: Fraser, that'll do. Now, you and Godfrey grab hold of Jones's right leg.
7: Right.
3: Frank?
7: Yes?
3: You have him with his left.
7: Right.
3: All right, Jones. In you go. Give us a shout as soon as you make contact with Captain Manning. All right, everybody. Come on now.
7: Gently does it.
6: There you go.
5: Cool.
6: It's very dark in here. Is anybody there?
0: Of course. I'm here. Just a few inches more, Jones. You've nearly done it.
6: I'm touching something now. Are those your fingers, Mr. Manwin?
0: Of course they are, Joe. Whose did you think they'd be?
6: They feel like chitlings. You know, like when I take them out of the refrigerator. Must be cold down there.
0: Never mind that. Pull me out.
6: Yes, sir. Right. Hold tight, sir.
0: Right up there. Pull away.
8: Uncle Arthur, I'm slipping.
3: Hold on. The ground's giving way. Mr. Manning, hello. I hope you didn't mind us dropping in on you like that.
0: All right, Wilson. Now, the question is, how are we going to get out of here? Where's the rest of the platoon?
3: Well, I last saw Walker and the others about 50 yards away to our right, sir.
0: That's no good. I will just have to use our own initiative. Any suggestions, Wilson?
3: I don't think so, sir.
0: What do you find so amusing?
3: Well, I just think, sir, this situation reminds me a bit of Alice.
0: Alice who?
3: Well, don't you remember, sir? Alice fell down the rabbit hole. See?
0: Yes. Very amusing.
5: Mr. Mannering, come over here. I think I found something.
9: Hey, I can't believe I've got one of those down here.
0: Fraser.
5: I saw.
0: Shine that torch over here.
9: Right here.
0: Good heavens, yes. Looks like the entrance to a tunnel. Well done, Godfrey.
6: Yeah, it's all muddy.
0: This must be an old escape tunnel built by the Jerry POWs in the First World War. And if I'm not very much mistaken, Wilson, I calculate it leads directly towards Rodriguez headquarters.
9: Uh-huh. And if he is mistaken, we could well be stuck down here for the duration.
0: Come on, men. Follow me.
3: So, but what if this tunnel doesn't lead to the headquarters after all?
0: But it must do, Wilson. Where else could it lead?
9: Well, look, back to the railway station.
3: It's awfully damp.
9: If you ask me, it's just another of Mannering's mystery tours.
10: Ah, there you are, Rodriguez. Okay.
0: Shh! Quiet, everybody. Fraser, quick, give me that torch.
9: Here you are, sir.
0: What is it, sir? It's a trap door, Wilson. Shh, listen.
10: How's the exercise going?
11: Fairly good, thank you, Major, except for that mob from Walmington-on-Sea. That Captain Mainwaring and half his platoon have vanished off the face of the earth. I only hope they never have to face any Germans.
10: I think perhaps you're being a little hard on poor old Captain Mannering.
11: Ah, amateur soldiers. He should go back to managing a bank.
0: Did you hear that, Wilson?
3: Yes, I did, sir. What a very offensive gentleman.
0: Right. Right, we'll show him. Stand by, men. Yes. Now, when I give the word, we're going to burst through this door and overpower them. You ready?
11: Yes, sir. Yes, yes.
0: Right. Here we go. Now.
2: Hi, sir.
0: Right, get your hands up. Major Smith, and you, Captain Rodriguez. A CO of the Warmington-on-Sea platoon, I declare this headquarters captured.
12: Oh, jolly good show, Manrick. Awfully well done. You've succeeded where no one else has before. I shall recommend you and your men to GHQ for this. Splendid effort.
0: Thank you very much indeed, sir.
5: Well done, Mr. Manrick.
0: Thank you, Godfrey.
9: Congratulations, Captain Manrick. I never doubted for one moment that you'd pull it off.
11: Thank you, Fraser.
6: Captain Manrick, sir, I've said it before and I'll say it again. You're our inspiration, sir.
0: Oh, come now, Jones.
6: Three cheers for Captain Mannering. Hip, hip!
13: Hooray!
6: Hip, hip!

In that episode of Dad's Army from the original television series by Jimmy Perry and David Croft, you heard Arthur Lowe as Captain Mannering, John Le Mesurier, Sergeant Wilson, Clive Dunn, Corporal Jones, John Lorry, Private Fraser, Arnold Ridley, Private Godfrey, Ian Lavender, Private Pike, Jack Watson, Major Smith, and Alan Tilburn as Captain Rodriguez. 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

0: aftershave with After Effects.
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Yes, ladies and gentlemen, Charlotte Greenwood is brought to you this Sunday and every Sunday at this time by the makers of Hallmark greeting cards to remind you that every time you want to remember someone, you'll find a Hallmark card that says just what you want to say and the way you want to say it. 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

0: Now let's look in on the Barton home in Lakeview. It's late on a rainy afternoon as our story opens, and Charlotte's home alone. But now the door chimes ring, and Charlotte goes to the door to find Judge Cronin and Mr. Anderson.
1: Hello, boys.
2: Well, greetings, Miss Greenwood.
3: Afternoon, Charlotte. Oh, what a day. It's too wet for a duck out.
1: Well, in that case, boys, duck in.
2: Okay. Oh, thank you. Oh, this weather. Everybody's certainly getting soaked today.
1: I know. If it isn't the rain, it's the prices. Well, what brings you here to see me, boys?
2: Come now, Miss Greenwood. Does one have to have a reason to call on a sweet, gracious, charming, personable young lady?
1: No, Judge, but what brings you here to see me?
3: Well, the fact is, Charlotte, we were just passing by on some business. and we thought, well, frankly, you could interest us in a cup of tea.
1: I should have known. When a man comes to see me without coaxing, he's either hungry, thirsty, or both. But I'm glad you boys dripped in. Yeah. After you've had your tea, you can do me a favor.
3: Anything, Charlotte. Anything at all.
2: That's
3: for
2: right.
3: You.
1: Mm-hmm. Good. I need somebody to help me sort out old clothes.
3: Us?
1: Mm-hmm.
3: Sort out old clothes? What for?
1: Don't you read your own paper, Mr. Anderson? I'm helping the children in the United Nations clothing drive. Robert's out collecting now, and if he doesn't get enough, I'm going to go out and help him.
2: Well, I'll grant that it's a most worthy cause, Miss Greenwood, but why not leave it to the children?
3: Yeah, grown-ups look pretty silly running all over town with clothes.
1: They'd look a lot sillier running all over town without them. Now, will you boys stay and help?
2: Well, the fact is, I'm right in the middle of a most important case, Miss Greenwood.
1: Uh-huh. How about you, Mr. Anderson?
3: Well, to tell the truth, Charlotte, I'm helping Cronin.
2: Yes.
3: I've been driving him all over town, trying to find a man named Cram.
1: Cram? What is he, a bus conductor?
2: Yes, he is. No, please. He's a poet and an artist. Signs his work H. Cram, and that's all anybody knows about him. Except that he's somewhere here in Lakeview.
3: Yeah, mm-hmm. But he isn't in the phone book, and he isn't in the directory. He seems to have vanished from civilization.
1: Maybe he's standing in line at the ration board.
2: Yeah. Oh, please. My office has been retained by a New York publisher to find this fellow Cramp. He sent them a book manuscript, which they're anxious to publish, but they've lost his letter containing his address.
3: All they've got is the envelope he sent the manuscript in, with a Lakeview postmark. Book will make a pile of money, but they can't bring it out till we find the writer.
1: Mm-hmm. What kind of a book is it?
2: Why, I have some proof sheets that the publisher sent me right here. You see, it's a sort of a book on nature for children. It's called Nursery Versary.
1: Sounds like the sequel to that book for Army MPs.
3: Book for Army MPs?
1: Hickory Stickory.
2: No. This is about animals and insects with illustrations and little rhymes. See? Here's a page that shows the inside of an anthill and all the wonderful things that ants can do. Read that verse down at the bottom.
1: When I look at an anthill, I think I'd trade places as quick as a wink. Yes, if I had the chance, I'd move in with the ants. And, oh, gee, I'd just be tickle pink. Has an original style.
3: That's cute, isn't it? Yeah. You see, Mr. Cram's book not only amuses the child, but it teaches him that ants work and work in their anthills and never go out and play.
1: Well, I don't know about that. Every time I go out on a picnic, there they are.
2: Oh, no.
1: Seriously, boys, I hope you find this H. Cram so the book can be published. And now I'll see about that tea.
2: Yeah, well, that'd be...
4: Hello, Judge Cronin. Hi, Mr. Anderson.
3: Hello, Miss.
2: Good afternoon, Robert.
1: Goodness, Robert. Oh, you're soaking wet. Close the door, darling, please.
4: Sure. Gee, I got a whole coaster wagon full of old clothes, Aunt Charlotte. Can I put them in the hall till morning?
1: Why, of course, Robert.
3: Coaster wagon for, huh? Well, that's good work, son.
4: Yeah, and thanks for your help, Mr. Anderson.
3: My help?
4: Yeah. You had a piece in your paper that people should put out their old clothes in the front porch. Gee, there was clothes in every front porch I came to.
3: Ah. Well, just goes to show you, people believe what they read in the dispatch.
1: Oh, do they? How about that other piece in the dispatch this morning?
3: What other piece?
1: The one that said, today, fair and warmer.
3: Well, of course, Charlotte, I can't be responsible for statements made by the United States Weather Bureau.
1: Oh, you're exactly like everybody else. If you're right, take a bow. If you're wrong, blame the government. Robert, what are you going to do with all these clothes you've collected?
4: Tomorrow I take them to school. But after that, boy, we've got a real problem.
1: What's that?
4: Well, us kids have collected a ton of papers. How are we going to get them down to headquarters?
1: Well, I've got an idea. I'll go to some trucking company and see if they won't loan the school a truck.
2: Oh, that's impossible, Miss Greenwood. The only trucking firm in town is the Lakeview Van and Storage Company. And John Marks, the manager, is one of the hardest-hearted men I've ever met.
3: Well, he's so close, he wouldn't give you the right time.
2: That's right.
1: Mr. Anderson, the closer the man, the easier it is to touch him.
3: Uh-huh.
1: I'll go and see this Mr. Marks right away.
2: Well, good. We'll go with you, Miss Greenwood.
3: Yes, of course.
1: Well, I'd love to have you go. Yeah. Two such well-dressed men.
3: Us?
1: Yes. Now, you, Mr. Anderson, you're always so well-groomed, so perfectly tailored.
3: Somebody told you.
1: And you, Judge Cronin?
2: Yes?
1: You are a perfect picture of what the well-dressed man should wear.
2: Oh.
1: Such a fashion plate. Such a, should I say, Beau Brummel?
2: Yes, me do.
1: Boys, you both have such exquisite taste. So, while I'm seeing Mr. March, help Robert sort out his old clothes.
3: Oh.

0: Pardon me, miss.
1: Yes?
0: Remember me? I've been sitting here an hour waiting to see Mr. March. Are you sure you understood I was waiting for the man and not the month?
1: Well, I'll try him again. Hello, Mr. March. That lady's still waiting. Yes, sir, I'll tell her. Mr. March is on the other phone, but go right in. He says he'll see you if you'll be short and sweet.
0: I can be sweet, but I can't make the rest of it.
2: It's nothing. Now, look, Cassidy, I want you to pick up them tomatoes that fell off your truck and get that order delivered. Yeah, every tomato. Okay, so they're squishy. Pick them up. Goodbye.
3: Yeah? Yeah?
0: Mr. March, I'm Charlotte Greenwood.
2: Oh, yeah. You've been waiting to see me. Now, just what is it for you, Mrs. Greenwood?
0: Well, for me, it isn't Mrs. Greenwood. It's Miss Greenwood.
2: I'm sorry.
0: You're sorry. Mr. March, I came to ask if you'd donate a truck to take some things to the to the clothing drive headquarters.
2: Donate a truck?
0: Mm-hmm.
2: Burn up my gasoline and wear out my tires for nothing? You think I'm running this business for the fun I get out of it?
0: Well, if you are, you're doing a terrible business. But really, this is a very deserving cause.
2: Yeah, I know, Miss Greenwood. But irregardless, I cannot assist you. I hope you won't mind my terminating this interview abruptly, but I got a lot of work to do.
0: Well, all right, Mr. March. The children and I will have to look somewhere else.
2: I can't help everybody. All of them. We get people that... Children? Did you say children?
0: Yes, that's why we need the truck for some clothes the children collected.
2: Ah, children. The pitter-patter of little feet. The happy voices of life's little innocence. The wistfulness of youth. I ask you, Miss Greenwood, is there anything in the world as nice as a nice little boy?
0: Well, there's a lot to be said for a nice big boy.
2: children, the embryonic leaders of the future. Why didn't you tell me you wanted a truck on account of the children? Miss Greenwood, the Lakeview Van and Storage Company is at your disposal.
0: Oh.
2: You can have any van you want.
0: Any van I want?
2: Absolutely any van you want.
0: Wonderful. Could I have Van Johnson? Hello? No, my aunt, Miss Greenwood, isn't home right now. This is Jack Barton. Well, if I can do any... Oh. Gee, I don't know why Bobby did that, Mrs. Wright, but I'll check with Aunt Charlotte when she comes in and find...
1: Oh, my, this rain.
0: Oh, hold the phone, Mrs. Wright. She just came in the door. Aunt Charlotte, it's a Mrs. Wright. And boy, is she burning.
4: My, have we done something wrong to Mrs. Wright?
0: Well, Mrs. Wright lives over in the next block, and she says that her brother left for work this morning with his raincoat and then decided he didn't need it. And he came back and he left it on the porch swing, and then Bobby came along and took it.
4: Oh, I can straighten that out. Let me have the phone.
0: Here.
4: Hello, Mrs. Wright. Robert must have thought you put the raincoat out for the clothing drive. I'm sure it's here. I'll have him bring it over right away. Oh, well, that'll be fine. Goodbye.
0: What's she saying?
4: She said her brother's coming over to get his raincoat. Now, let me see. Now, that must be it there on top of that bundle of clothes there.
0: Gee, that's a sharp coat. You can't get those transparent silk ones anymore.
4: I guess they must have run out of transparent silkworms. Has Mr. Anderson and Judge Cronin gone?
0: Well, yeah, they left a long time ago. Bobby's down in the basement, and Barbara's having dinner with Willa Morton. Hey, when are we going to eat, Aunt Charlotte?
4: Oh, as soon as I can change these wet shoes, and I'll see who that is. And, Jack, go out in the kitchen and start the gas under the tea kettle, will you, dear?
0: Okay, Aunt Charlotte.
5: Evening, Miss Greenwood.
4: Well, Junior, come in out of the rain.
5: Hey, thank you. I just brought out the day's receipts for my lunchroom, Miss Greenwood. Here. How do you like that for a swatch, Morgenthau letter?
4: You're taking in lots of money these days.
5: Yeah. Joint sure jumping. Selling sandwiches like a house of fire. But I bet you'd never guess what I'm selling like hotcakes.
4: What, Junior?
5: Hotcakes. Say, did you ever hear the one about the fellow that...
6: Gee, I thought you wasn't ever coming home.
4: Oh, Robert, you entertain Junior while I go upstairs and change these shoes. Excuse me, Junior.
5: It's okay, Miss Greenwood. Well... I got to be ankling along, Bobby. I got to see a fella in a big house down the next block about some goldfish he advertised. Oh, say, how's chances of borrowing that there raincoat?
6: But, gee, Junior, that belongs to the old clothes drive.
5: Yeah, but I'll have it back before the evening's out.
7: All right, Junior, but don't forget.
5: Don't you fret, Bobby. There's only three things I ever forget. One is names and one is faces.
7: What's the third one?
5: I can't remember. I'll go out the back door. It's short here.
7: Goodbye, Junior.
2: Well, good evening, my little man. Is this where Miss Greenwood resides?
7: Yes, sir. Come in. Aunt Charlotte, somebody will see you.
8: I'm coming right down, Robert.
4: Oh, it's you, Mr. Marsh. Well, good evening.
2: Good evening to you, Miss Greenwood. I just stopped by to get my raincoat.
4: Oh, you're Mrs. Wright's brother.
2: That's right.
4: Yes, she phoned. Oh, I'm so sorry Robert took it off the porch.
2: Oh, it's nothing. It's merely a childish error. I am conversant with the antics of little tykes. You have the raincoat here, I presume?
4: Yes, it's right here. Why, Robert, where is it?
7: Oh, gee, Aunt Chart. I loaned it to Junior.
4: Junior? What for?
7: He said he wanted to see somebody in the big house in the next block about goldfish.
4: Oh, Mr. March, I'm terribly sorry.
2: Oh, it's nothing. I'm happy to have a boy use my raincoat to look at goldfish. I love goldfish. As a matter of fact, I love most all the denizens of the deep. But what is more tender than a goldfish asleep? Tell me more about this child, Junior. How old is he?
4: Well, he's about 65.
2: Ah, wonderful. A tiny tot of 65. A child of 65?
7: Junior isn't a child. He's an old man.
2: Hey, wait a minute. Do I understand this correct? Some adult took my raincoat? That, Miss Greenwood, is unmitigated larceny.
4: And here I thought it was transparent silk.
2: Miss Greenwood, I am desirous of having that raincoat returned to me immediately.
4: Junior will bring it right back, and Mr. March, if he doesn't, I'll buy you a new one.
2: That's not the raincoat I'm thinking about. There's something in the pocket of that coat that's priceless. Now, madam, if you don't have that coat back to me within an hour, I will be forced to take appropriate steps for its return. Goodbye.
7: Gee whiz, Aunt Charlotte. What do you suppose made Mr. March change so sudden?
4: Well, that's March for you, Robert. Comes in like a lamb and goes out like a lion. Now I've got to go out and find that raincoat.

0: In just a few days, June will be here. 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Now back to our story. Bobby, collecting for the clothing drive, accidentally took irascible Mr. March's raincoat, then loaned it to Junior. Now Mr. March wants his coat back because there's something priceless in the pocket, and Charlotte's searching in the rainy night for Junior, knowing only that he went to some big house in the next block to look at goldfish. Right now, she's trying the third house.
1: Yeah, what do you want?
2: Good evening. I'm looking for a man.
1: Don't look at me. I'm taken.
2: You don't understand.
1: Oh, yes, I do.
2: Oh, no, you don't. I'm trying to find an old gentleman who came this way somewhere to look at goldfish in a raincoat.
1: Goldfish in a raincoat? What are you trying to give me?
2: Oh, this is very important, and I've really got to find the man.
1: This is a fine time to start looking. Why didn't you start earlier?
2: Earlier? How could I? I've been looking all my life.
3: Yeah? What do you want?
2: Do you have goldfish?
3: Goldfish? Madam, I'm not bothered by any pest whatever, except you.
2: Well, I'm sorry, but I'm looking for an old gentleman named Junior. He came this way to see goldfish. Please, may I come in and use your phone?
3: Well, it seems to me, young lady, you're kind of eccentric. But you can come in and use the phone.
2: Thank you.
3: Providing you pay a nickel for the call.
2: Right now, I'd be willing to pay a dollar.
3: Oh, that's an idea. But then the OPA might make trouble for me. Phone's right there on the wall. I'll stay right here and listen to you. Hello? Operator? Oh, for goodness sake, the baby's crying. Now, you stay right here and no funny business, remember? Yes. I'm Leary.
2: Thank you, Mrs. Leary. Hello, operator. Give me Lakeside 201. That's right. Hello, Jack. Has Junior come back yet? Oh, good. And he has the raincoat on? Oh, fine. Don't let him leave till I get there. I'll be back in about 3 minutes. Bye.
4: Well, and what are you doing here?
2: Why, it's you, Mr. March. Why, what are you doing here?
4: May I point out, Miss Greenwood, that I asked the question first?
2: Ah, but you know the old rule, ladies first, except on streetcars. You tell me first.
4: Madam, I demand to know what you are doing in my sister's house.
2: Oh, then she must be Mrs. Wright.
4: That's right, right. Right. Now, for the last time, what are you doing here?
2: Strange, but I came here to look for your raincoat.
4: My raincoat disappears and you come to look for it where I live? You expect me to believe that? Miss Greenwood, just what do you think I am?
2: Well, let's go into that someday when we have a little more time, shall we?
4: Now, look, Miss Greenwood, don't try to tell me that you found my raincoat in this house.
2: No, while I was here, I found it was in my house.
4: That's what I... What was that again?
2: I said while I was here, I found it was there.
4: While you were here, you thought... Look, Miss Greenwood, you and me is rapidly getting nowhere.
2: Yes, but it's a lovely ride, isn't it?
4: What goes on here? First you high-pressure me in alone in your truck, and then you let somebody make off with my raincoat with something priceless in the pocket. Then I find you here at my sister's house talking double talk. Now, I've given you every opportunity to get my raincoat back, and I want it.
2: Yes, but I have the raincoat over at my house.
4: I don't believe it. Madam, it hurts me, but I must ask you to leave. I'm a man of few words, Miss Greenwood, but I strongly suspect you of murdering the truth, perjury, and burglary in the first, second, and third degree.
2: Well, you may be a man of few words, but you certainly keep those few words working.
4: Hello.

0: Why, boys, I wasn't expecting you back this evening.
1: Miss Greenwood, what's happened?
2: Yes, Charlotte, this water's coming off here.
0: Your raincoats, I hope.
1: Yes.
2: Oh, please. Miss Greenwood, don't you know that you're in jeopardy?
1: Yes, Charlotte. You're going to be pinched.
0: Pinched? Really? Where?
2: Oh, arrested, Miss Greenwood. Thrown in jail.
1: Charlotte, I just got a tip from one of the boys on the police beat that John March is swearing out a warrant against you.
2: Yes. He's charging you with the theft of a raincoat and illegal entry of a sister's house.
0: Oh, my. I wonder how he overlooked that other charge.
2: What other charge?
0: I forgot to pay the nickel for that phone call.
2: Oh, please. I don't know what you're talking about, Charlotte, but we're standing by you. I got in touch with Cohen the minute I found out. And he's going to get right to work for you.
1: That's right.
2: First, he's going to get a habeas corpus.
1: Better yet, I'll get a replever.
2: Replever, nothing. Get a mandamus.
0: Boys, please, watch your language. Besides, this isn't quite as serious as you think. I telephoned Mr. March a minute ago, and he's on his way over. I'm perfectly sure he's going to drop all his silly charges.
2: Drop them? Why?
0: Because I found out something about Mr. March. Oh, that must be him now. Excuse me, boys. Come in, Mr. March.
3: Miss Greenwood, you said over the phone that you'd found out... I didn't know you had company.
0: Oh, yes. Mr. Anderson and Judge Cronin. I think you know Mr. March.
1: That Borgia, that Quisling, that Machiavelli.
0: Oh, my. I didn't think you knew those people, too.
1: Look, Mr. March, I warn you. If you press your charges...
0: Now, Judge, please. Now, I told you everything is going to be all right. Isn't it, Mr. March?
3: Well, I certainly hope so, Miss Greenwood. You said over the phone that you had my raincoat?
0: Yes, here it is.
3: I see you've been in the pocket.
0: Mm-hmm. You said you had something in the pocket that was priceless. I took the liberty of taking it out for safekeeping.
3: Yeah, and you know what it is.
0: I do. And what's more, I have it here in my own pocket.
3: Well, if you'll give it to me, Miss Greenwood, I assure you that all my charges will be dropped.
0: I'm sorry, Mr. March, but I want these gentlemen to know what it is, too.
3: Oh, no. No, no, Miss Greenwood, no.
1: Charlotte, what is this?
2: Yes, what is this thing you're talking about?
1: Oh, don't tell them. Please, Miss Greenwood, I'll do anything.
0: It's this little sheet of paper, boys. Mr. March, do you want to read it, or shall I?
3: Oh, no, Miss Greenwood, please, don't.
0: All right, then I will.
3: No, Miss...
0: This is a little rhyme, boys. It's a poem about tigers.
2: A poem?
0: Yes, it goes...
3: No.
0: The tiger's a beautiful creature, attractive in face, form, and feature.
3: Oh, no!
0: But stay out of his way, because I've heard people say that he'd just as soon eat you as meet you.
3: Oh.
0: Charming, isn't it?
1: Yeah. Say, you know who that sounds like?
2: Yes, I'd recognize that style anywhere. That poem was written by...
0: Mr. John March.
3: Please, gentlemen, don't breathe this to a soul. I beg you, unfriend at me.
1: But, my dear Mr. March, if you really wrote
3: yeah,
1: this...
3: Yeah, I wrote it. But if it gets out that I've been trying to write rhymes for kiddies, I'll be laughed out of the trucking business. I'll never be able to hold up my head at the annual convention of truck, trailer, and pushcart men. You gotta be tough to stay in this business.
0: Oh, but Mr. March, you're going to be famous.
3: What? What? Me? Famous?
0: Yes, that book manuscript you submitted to that publisher is going to be a big success. Judge Cronin's been looking all over for you because they lost your address.
1: Now, just a minute, Miss Greenwood. I've been looking for a man named H. Cram, not March.
0: They are one and the same, Judge Cronin. I began to suspect it when I found out how much Mr. March loved children. But tonight, I happened to hold Mr. March's raincoat up to the light, like this.
1: Hey, there's a name lettered inside the collar. You can read it right through that transparent silk.
0: Yes, it's Mr. March's name. M-A-R-C-H.
1: Well, let's see, but when you read it backwards, through the cloth, M-A-R-C-H backwards is...
0: H-C-R-A-M. H. Cram.
3: Yeah, Cram is my pseudonym. I had to change my name. If I hadn't taken a nom de plume, I'd have had an epithet thrown at me, which is anathema to a truck, trailer, or pushcart man. They'd have called me Softy.
1: Oh, yes, but my dear sir, you hid yourself too well. If it hadn't been for Miss Greenwood, we might never have found you.
2: Yes. Who'd ever suspect that Nursery Versary could have been written by a big side of beef like you?
0: But, Mr. Anderson, even a side of beef these days has its points.
1: Yeah.

0: Charlotte Greenwood will be back in a moment. Meanwhile, I want to remind you again, the next time you buy a card for any occasion, look on the back for the identifying words, a Hallmark card. H-A-L-L-M-A-R-K. A Hallmark card. Like sterling on silver, those three words are your assurance of finest quality. 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Yes, a Hallmark card will best express your perfect taste, your thoughtfulness. 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
1: Friends, I have a friend whose greatest joy is cultivating flowers. Their beauty grows in fragrant rows to show her patient hours. But passers-by upon the street can't see her flowers at all. No one can tell their shade or smell. They're hidden by a wall. There is another friend of mine who plants no bulbs or seeds, but still there grows in fragrant rows the garden of her deeds. The quiet help she's given friends is like a rare bouquet. Her words of cheer will still be here when roses fade away. One hides her flowers behind a wall, by her alone possessed. The other lives for what she gives. I wonder which is best. Until next Sunday at the very same time.

0: Charlotte Greenwood Show is written by Jack Hasty and D.H. Johnson and directed by Thomas Rebaron Smith. With Miss Greenwood, by special arrangement, were Alan Reed, Charles Cantor, John Brown, and Edward Ryan, who appeared through the courtesy of 20th Century Fox. This is Wendell Niles speaking.
1: Paul Whiteman's orchestra, Georgia Gibbs, and the Merry Macs are featured on Paul Whiteman's Summer Hour, which follows immediately. 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
3: Now, in cooperation with police and federal law enforcement departments throughout the United States, the only national program that brings you authentic police case history. Gangbusters!
4: Batman, who shed handcuffs as a snake sheds skin, but who learned that two sudden shots at a federal agent would be repaid in kind.
3: And now to gangbusters and facts that show the operation of our law enforcement officials in their war against the underworld. Gangbusters has asked the Honorable Victor S. Anderson, United States Attorney in Minnesota, to narrate by proxy tonight's case.
5: The inside facts in the case of the Dakota Bandit.
3: Mr. Anderson, I know the criminal you're going to tell us about tonight was, for a long time, at the top of the list of fugitives wanted by the Federal Bureau of Investigation.
6: That's right, Don Gardner. This man, John Frederick Benson, didn't know when he'd had enough, but he was to learn that agents of the FBI are also noted for their perseverance.
3: Well, where would you like to begin, Mr. Anderson?
6: I think the best place, Don, would be on the outskirts of Houston, Texas. At 3 o'clock on a mild February morning, exactly 2 years ago this week, the all-night clerk at the Palace Grove Modern Tourist Camp was fast asleep in his chair as a lone figure crept by him. The intruder walked cautiously across a dimly lit court, past cabins number one, number two, and number three. He stopped at number four. He looked around and quietly tried the door.

0: Jack.
1: Yeah, it's me.
0: What happened? How did you get out?
1: They were taking me to the federal building for questioning this afternoon. I broke away. They couldn't shoot any kind of the people.
0: Oh, you shouldn't have tried it. They might have killed you.
1: Well, it'd be better than rotting the rest of my life in jail.
0: This afternoon?
1: Yeah, I was lucky. Made for the freight yards. I've been laying out in a freight car for 12 hours. You sure they don't know you're here?
0: I'm pretty sure.
1: I guess they don't. They would have been around.
0: You must be starved, Jack. I'll get up.
1: Don't turn on any lights.
0: Oh, okay.
1: I got a job for you.
0: What?
1: These.
0: Oh, Jack.
1: I don't see yet how I made it. Not with these handcuffs on. I was lucky they let me wear a top coat over my shoulders. I used it to cover them.
0: But how do you get them off?
1: It's no problem with a hacksaw. First thing in the morning, walk to a hardware store and get a hacksaw. Wish I didn't have to wait that long. My wrists are practically cut to ribbons.
0: Maybe I could use a hairpin or something. Maybe I can get them off.
1: I'm too tired right now to try. I need some sleep. Get that hacksaw in the morning and we'll go to work on the cuffs.
2: Attention. Texas and Southwestern authorities. Escaped federal prisoner, John Frederick Benson, described in first bulletin. This man, who may still be wearing handcuffs, escaped custody of United States Marshal at Houston, Texas. Caution! Caution! Benson may now be armed and is known to be extremely dangerous.
1: Come on, kitty baby, come on, a little more.
0: All right, Jack, I'm trying.
1: A little more, it's almost through.
0: There. Well, that's that.
1: Thanks, kid. Didn't think I'd make it.
0: I don't see yet how you did.
1: Just luck, that's all.
0: I guess you're the luckiest guy in the world.
1: Yeah, it took some figuring, too. Ooh, my wrists. Well, I gotta do a lot more figuring, baby. We're still too close for comfort. Tourist cabins are okay, but when they're looking, that's the first place on the list. We gotta get out of here.
0: Yeah, I suppose we do.
1: Yeah, gotta get out and fast. They want me now worse than ever.
0: Jack.
1: Yeah.
0: What happens now? Where do we go?
1: Gotta get a heater. Gotta find some place to lay out for a while. That takes dough. Everything takes dough. You got any left, Kitty?
0: A little.
1: How much?
0: $300 or $400.
1: Good. That'll help some. Where you got it?
0: In my suitcase.
1: Good girl.
0: Jack, take the money and leave me here.
1: Are you kidding, baby?
0: No, take it.
1: What's the matter? You want to stay here?
0: I can't go through that all over again, Jack. I can't see them get you again. I can't.
1: What do you have to go through? I'm the one they're after. You talk like I don't mean anything to you.
0: If you didn't mean anything to me, would you be here now? Would you have those cuffs off?
1: Yeah, I'm sorry, kid. Guess I wouldn't.
0: Am I crazy, Jack? Why do I see only good in you? Everybody else sees bad. If they're right, I'm crazy.
1: I guess you only see what you want to see. Let them think I'm bad. Will you care?
0: Do you want me with you, Jack?
1: I gotta have you along, baby. You're my insurance. They take one look at the two of us together and nobody's suspicious. We can go any place and do anything. We're just an ordinary couple of people.
0: That's not much of a reason for me.
1: Oh, look, kid, you know you count first all the time, but I think for the next couple of weeks I can't do much traveling. I gotta light someplace and stay there.
0: Where?
1: Well, how about Kansas? Your sister's place.
0: No, Jack. I don't want to get her mixed up in it.
1: Who does want her mixed up in it? It's a farm and far away from everything. You said she needs help since her husband died.
0: You won't like a farm. You'll get restless.
1: What do you think I was raised on? You wrote Nora you were married. Writer, you're bringing your husband for a visit.
0: All right. That's what you want.
1: Well, we can stay there until I get my bearings. Yeah. Maybe it'd be a good idea to cool off on a farm.
3: Yeah, rotten stuff, hay. Who needs it?
0: Jack?
1: Yeah?
0: I brought you back some cigarettes from town.
1: Thanks. Wish you might have let me know you were going. I've been having a wonderful time here pitching hay.
0: Well, you were still sleeping, and I didn't want to wake you. You got in so late.
1: All right, Kitty, so I got in late.
0: Besides, with Nora and the kids, there wouldn't have been room in the car.
1: Nora and the kids are making me sick. I had all of this farm that I can take.
0: 3 weeks isn't so long, and they're still looking for you. They're looking for you hard.
1: Yeah, let them look. Any jail would be better than breaking your back in this kind of work.
0: Where'd you go last night?
1: What do you care?
0: Well, you didn't get in till so late.
1: Okay, I didn't get in till late. I went to mail a letter.
0: Oh, I see.
1: It's to Harry Porter in Omaha. Want him to line up somebody for me. Good gunman.
0: Then we're leaving here?
1: Haven't you had enough?
0: I guess you have. There's big news in town, Jack.
1: Yeah?
0: The state bank at Cackley was broken into last night.
1: Oh, what do you want me to do about it?
0: You promised, Jack. You promised you lay low and stay out of things.
1: I don't go in for safe crackings. I'm a gunman.
0: How did you know the safe was cracked? I didn't say it.
1: Well, don't all banks have safes? Hey, what are you trying to make me walk into?
0: You were out late and there's no place to go.
1: I never broke into any place before. That's not my line.
0: The talk is it was an amateur job.
1: Forget it. It had nothing to do with the thing. Now, let me get finished up here.
0: Yeah, Jack. That'd be a good idea. Oh, Nora wants to fix up early. She's taking the kids over to the McLaughlin's later.
1: Yeah, the kids. They give me a pain in the neck. Come on, let me get some hay pitched.
4: Hello, Sheriff.
5: Oh, Ames. Anything new?
4: Sheriff, this is Special Agent Dyer, also of the FBI. He was sent down from the Kansas City field office to help out in the investigation, Sheriff Blaney.
6: How are you, Sheriff?
5: Glad to have you, Dyer. We need all the help we can get.
4: Have you been able to turn up anything, Sheriff?
5: Well, like you suggested, it could have been somebody local. I had my deputies checking up with the people around here.
6: Anybody suspicious?
5: You know how it is. We know most everybody in the county. Known them for years. There's a few people we might check into, though.
4: Oh?
5: For instance, out at Lem's garage on the Topeka Road. Lem took on a new mechanic, a stranger, a week or 10 days ago. Might talk to him.
6: We could.
5: And then there's that new couple out at the Widow Emmett's, Jack Rogers and his wife. She's Nora Emmett's sister. Been there about 3 weeks.
6: Mm-hmm.
5: Haven't seen much of him, but she's been around with Nora and the kids.
4: Was there anything suspicious about this Jack Rogers?
5: Well, no, can't say there is. Got a car and seems to have money. The Emmetts are good people.
6: We'll have a look at them, too.
5: And there's 3 or 4 others. I've got them listed here.
4: All right, Sheriff. We'll check on everybody beginning tomorrow, just to play safe.
7: Kitty. Mm-hmm. Kitty.
0: In here, Jack. In the kitchen.
1: Crying out loud. Where are you when I want you?
0: I'm just fixing lunch for the kids.
1: What are you, a nursemaid or something? Let Nora take care of her own kids.
0: She went to town.
1: What, again? Does she have to go to town every day? She's been living the life of Riley since we came. I pitch the hay, you take care of the kids. What is this?
0: After all, Jack, she's been awfully nice to us.
1: Well, let her get a couple of hired hands. We're pulling out anyway, as soon as I hear from Harry Porter.
0: Jack, you promised you'd stay until the heat's off. You promised me.
1: Well, I had enough farm, and I...
0: Car.
1: Nora?
0: No. She said she wouldn't be back till 6.
1: Take a look out the window. Who is it?
0: It's not Nora. It's a man.
1: Cop.
0: I'll talk to him, Jack. I'll send him away.
1: Where are the kids?
0: Upstairs.
1: Go up and keep them there. I'll handle this.
0: Be careful. Please be careful.
1: Go up and take care of the kids.
0: Let me talk to him.
1: I'll handle it.
0: Jack.
1: Let go.
0: You're not going to use that gun.
1: I got it, yeah. I'll get up there. I'm going to meet him on the porch. You get up with the kids. Yeah, mister? What can I do for you?
8: I want to talk to Jack Rogers.
1: I'm Jack Rogers.
8: Oh. My name's Dyer. I'm a special agent of the Federal Bureau of Investigation.
1: That's so.
8: I understand you...
1: You understand too much.
8: Watch it.
0: Jack, you shot him.
1: Sure, I shot him. I told you I wasn't going back.
0: What are you going to do? They knew we came here. There must be more of them around.
1: What do you think I'm going to do? I'm getting out the back way.
0: All right, Jack, I'll get ready.
1: No, kid. This time I have to travel light. I'll get in touch with you.
0: But I want to go.
1: There's no time. They got nothing on you, kitty. Don't tell them a thing. You don't know a thing.
0: I won't tell them anything.
1: Goodbye. I'll see you.
9: So, Don, that was the situation. The criminal, John Frederick Benson, shot and critically wounded an agent of the Federal Bureau of Investigation who attempted to question him. Benson fled the scene and left the girl, Kitty, alone to face the other law enforcement officers. When Sheriff Laney and Special Agent Haynes arrived, they placed Kitty in custody and rushed Special Agent Dyer to a hospital. Later, at the sheriff's office, the girl was being questioned by the officers in their attempt to get a lead on the whereabouts of Benson.
0: I'm telling you, I don't know where he is. I don't.
9: You traveled all over the country with Benson. You were at the farm together 3 weeks.
4: He must have mentioned where he counted on going when he left.
0: We were going to stay for a while. There wasn't any thought of leaving.
5: The FBI agent he shot might die.
0: I know. I'm sorry.
4: Being sorry doesn't help much.
5: If you want to help, tell us where he went.
0: I don't know.
4: Well, he must have given some indication.
0: I don't know where he went. Please believe me, I don't.
4: All right, miss, that's all.
0: You mean I can go?
4: Yes, you can go.
0: Now?
4: Yes.
5: As much as we'd like to hold you, there's no charge we can place against you.
0: I see.
4: Have you got any place to go?
0: Back to the farm, I guess, for a while. Then I don't know.
5: All right. If we need you, we'll be in touch.
0: I'm sorry I couldn't help you more.
4: So are we. Well, Sheriff, she's on her way.
5: I hope you get something out of it, Haynes. Me, when I get somebody that belongs in jail, I like to keep them there.
4: Sheriff, Benson's a lot more important than she is. And if he knows she's out, maybe he'll arrange to see her.
10: Hi. Well? Jack, ain't it?
11: What do you care?
10: What are you drinking? I'll buy you another.
11: Never mind.
10: Your name's Mex. Harry Porter said I might find you here.
11: Yeah? How is Harry?
10: Okay.
11: Is his ear still giving him trouble?
10: It's not his ear, it's his stomach.
11: That's right. It is his stomach.
10: He said you was looking for somebody to go in business with.
11: Maybe I am, but not here in Omaha.
10: I'm free to travel.
11: Makes, huh?
10: That's it.
11: Gun boy?
10: Nothing else.
11: Okay, I'll think about it.
10: I gotta think about it, too, Jack. You're a pretty hot customer. There's not many who shoot up G-men and are walking on the street to talk about it.
11: I never talk about it, especially in bars.
10: It's a nice, quiet place.
11: Let's go for a ride. There's not so many years in automobiles. Come on.

0: Special Agent Haynes.
1: Haynes, this is Marshall. We just got a teletype message from Minneapolis. The girl, Kitty, got there on the train this morning and bought a bus ticket to Saintish, North Dakota.
0: Saintish, huh? Well, Benson's got relatives there.
1: Yeah, I know. We're already watching him.
0: Okay, let's move in a little closer. Get plane reservations for Minneapolis. We'll work out of there.
2: Okay, Megs, you'll do.
3: Thanks, Coach. I never thought I'd make it.
2: Look, if there's one thing I don't like, it's wise guys. Take it easy on the cracks and take it easy on the talking.
3: What's eating you, Jack? If a guy's got no sense of humor, he's got nothing.
2: I got nothing to laugh about. It's strictly business, Megs, and remember that.
3: Okay. Well, when do we get started?
2: Ever worked the Dakotas?
3: Dakotas? What's up there?
2: Plenty. If you know where to find it.
3: Why take such a trip?
2: I've got a way of operating, Megs. It includes having a girl along. Make things look good. And the girl I want along is up there.
3: Ah. Yeah, that's not a bad idea. I got a girl, too.
2: One's enough.
3: Yeah, one's enough. As long as she's yours.
2: If you don't want it my way, Megs, you can get out right here.
3: Okay, all right. You got a traveling companion. Don't get excited.
4: That's the house, Haynes. Kitty moved in the day before yesterday. We got a mail check on the place. No letters from Benson.
0: Well, what about the phone?
4: Well, that's going to give us some trouble.
0: What kind of trouble?
4: Benson, huh?
0: No, stop and light a cigarette. I want a better look at the place.
4: Right. It so happens that Benson's aunt is the night operator.

0: It so happens that Benson's aunt is the night operator. I didn't want to plant anyone in the exchange. If she spots him, it might queer the works.
1: Okay. But keep agents posted around the exchange every minute the aunt is on duty.
0: Will do. The manager of the exchange has no connection with Benson.
1: Good. I don't think Benson will have nerve enough to come right to the house. He might figure it's covered. But I'm almost certain he'll try to get in touch with Kitty. And if he does, we want to know about it. Come on.
2: Hello?
3: Kitty?
2: Jack.
3: I want to make this short and sweet, baby. I'm close. I'm going to come by for you.
2: Jack, maybe you oughtn't to.
3: It'll work. Is my aunt home?
2: No. She went to see a friend before work.
3: Okay, I'll get in touch with her when I get in. She'll tell you where to meet me.
2: Be careful, Jack. Be careful.
3: Don't worry about me. I'll be all right. I want to get off this line. So long.
2: Goodbye.
3: Okay, Meg, let's get out of here.
4: Sit down, will you, Jack? Let me finish my drink.
3: All right, make it snappy.
4: Who you calling, that dame?
3: Yeah.
4: She got a friend?
3: She don't live in this town.
4: Oh. Well, who cares if she's got a friend? Hey, when do we get this baby yours and where? I'm getting curious.
3: You don't have long to wait now. Have you ever heard of a little place called Sanish?
4: Should I have?
3: We're driving there right now.
4: Good, good.
3: That's where we take on our extra passenger. Now get finished up. We've got 50 miles to drive.
4: Okay, okay.
0: Haines?
5: Yes?
0: The manager of the local telephone exchange just got in touch with me.
1: Oh?
0: There was a call to Kitty. It came through from Bismarck.
1: From Benson?
0: He doesn't know. He just saw the ticket. He happened to go by the office and the ticket had just been filed.
1: Is Benson's aunt on duty at the board?
0: No, she's not scheduled to come on for another hour.
1: Okay. We'll get in touch with the police at Bismarck to be on the lookout for Benson there. And we'll keep a double watch here in town all night. Crossman and Gould on the house, you and I at the telephone exchange where we can cover any more calls.
4: So this is Sanish, huh?
3: Yeah, this is Sanish.
4: I can see why you left it at such an early age, Jack. What do people do around here for excitement?
3: They sleep. Watch where you're driving there. Stop, sir.
4: I see it.
3: Okay, go on.
4: A stop sign they need there. Why, to see the cows coming?
3: That's the telephone exchange in the middle of the block.
4: You mean your aunt's got to stay on duty all night? Who makes calls around here at night?
3: Pull in over there.
4: Okay. Why don't we go to the dame's house?
3: I'm doing this. All right, turn out the lights.
4: Okay. Hey, what do you need a gun for here?
3: I didn't need it back in Kansas either, but I used it. Come on.
4: I'll wait here.
3: Come on, I said.
4: Oh, okay.
3: All right, we'll go around the back.
4: What's the matter with the front? Nobody's there but your aunt.
3: We'll go around the back.
4: Well, there's trouble to see a dame.
3: Come on, shut up.
6: That's far up, Ben.
3: What? Cops.
6: Oh, damn! Duck. Shoot at him.
3: Okay, hike up, hike up, hike up.
6: That's it.
3: Keep. Okay, take it easy.
1: Now, where did the bullets catch Benson?
6: The heart, I guess. He's dead.
1: Okay. Wait here till the coroner comes. I'll take care of this one. Go on, you. Start walking.
4: Okay, I'm walking.
7: Just a minute. I'm coming. Oh.
1: Hello, Kitty.
7: He's not here. I swear he isn't.
1: I know he isn't. 2 a.m. and you're all dressed. You weren't expecting to go out.
7: I was up reading.
1: Oh, I thought you might be going out to meet Benson.
7: That's not so.
1: It is so, Kitty. And you know it.
7: What do you want? You can't come in here.
1: Can't I? I came to tell you, Kitty. Benson's dead.
7: Oh, no.
1: He tried to fight us. All right, you better come along with me.
7: He wasn't bad. Not really. He was good to me, honest he was. He was good to me.
1: I don't doubt it, Kitty. But being good to you wasn't enough. Not nearly enough. He wasn't very good to his victims, nor to the FBI agent he shot. Come on, let's go.
8: That, Don, was the end of one of the most intensive manhunts in recent years. John Frederick Benson died by the gun, the way he expected to thrive. And the same finish faces any man who thinks he's bigger than the law which governs all of us.
9: Thank you very much, United States Attorney Anderson, for this pointed case history. And gangbusters, congratulations to all the law enforcement officers who participated in the investigation leading to the conclusion of the...

0: case. Tonight's case was dramatized by Stanley Niss and directed by William Sweets, with Ken Lynch and Charlotte Lawrence in leading roles. Don Gardner speaking. Gangbusters is a Phillips H. Lord production.
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0: Our story this week is one which I think has universal appeal. It concerns a wanderer who loathed responsibility in his meeting with a very lonesome little boy. To play the wanderer, we have one of America's favorite actors, and I may say, one of America's favorite sons. He needs no further introduction than just, here is Pat O'Brien.
1: Thank you very much, Les. You know, I like this story, and I like the fellow the story's about. Mm-hmm. I just hope the audience does, too.
0: Well, I don't have much doubt about that, Pat. Incidentally, I want to talk to you a little bit about the fellow who is going to play the fellow in the story right after the final curtain.
1: Fine, Les. After the final curtain, I'll talk.
0: Good. The curtain rises in just a moment.

0: curtain is up, and here is the play.
1: Well, let's see. Hamburger and coffee. That'll be 30 cents.
2: Thanks.
1: Say, you're a stranger around here, ain't you? In town for the rodeo? Here's your change.
2: No, I'll just drive him through. Rodeo's in town, huh? No wonder the town's so quiet.
1: You know, you ought to look in on our rodeo if you're not in a hurry to get where you're going.
2: I'm never in a hurry, so maybe I will. I haven't seen a rodeo since I was a kid. Hi there, small fry. Hey, you're sitting on the curb there. Can you tell me how to get the rodeo?
3: Yeah. You going to the rodeo, mister?
2: I wasn't asking for fun, son.
3: Well, you drive straight up. What did you call
2: me? I believe I said son. Well, I didn't mean anything personal. Why?
3: I just wondered. Maybe I'd better show you the way so you'll be sure to get there.
2: Oh, no, you don't have to bother. Just tell me how.
3: Gosh, it's no bother. I just go along for the ride.
2: Well, you're in. And from the looks of that red hair and jaw, I won't get anywhere trying to argue you out.
3: Yeah, I'm like that. You got red hair, too. Notice that right away.
2: Yeah, most people do.
3: Most people might think we was father and son.
2: Now, is that just conversation, or does it have to do with the fact that today is Father and Son's Day at the rodeo?
3: Well, as long as you're going to the rodeo anyhow, and I don't have a father to take me.
2: You'd like to borrow me for the afternoon?
3: Gee, you catch on quick, mister.
2: No, not at all. I was a kid myself once. Pulled the same stunt lots of times to get into baseball games.
3: Then, if you're not taking your own kids...
2: No, I'm all alone in the world, my boy. Just a drifter, a homeless gypsy.
3: Gosh, you must be a bum.
2: Well, I would call that, among less complimentary terms.
3: My dad was a bum, too. You turn left right here, mister.
2: The name is Nick Conway, son.
3: Mine's Danny Foster, Pop.
2: Now, look, I haven't said I'd agree to your little deal. Frankly, I'd feel a lot safer if I bought you a ticket.
3: No, Mom said she'd give me the money if I wanted to go. It wouldn't be any fun unless I had a father, like other kids. You see what I mean, don't you?
2: I think so, but, well, look, Bud, I don't know anything about being a father.
3: Well, you catch on quick. There's nothing to it. All you gotta do is fuss about buying me so much popcorn and say you'll never take me any place if I don't behave.
2: Third bag of popcorn at that moment, or was it the fifth hot dog?
3: Look, Pop, maybe we ought to have another hot dog before we start.
2: No, not another bit. If you don't stop pestering me, I'll never... I really do catch on quick.
3: Gosh, we're not getting anywhere through this moss. Let's pretend we're Notre Dame and go right through that line.
4: Hold on, Sonny, that's my arm you're tearing off. Well, I'll be doggone. It's Nick Conway. How are you, Nick?
2: Hello there, Mr. Trumbull. You're the last person I expected to run into out here at a rodeo.
4: I flew out for the weekend on business. But when I heard there was a rodeo in town, I sneaked away for the afternoon. Only wish I had my youngest boy along.
2: Yeah, it's Father and Son's Day.
4: And this fine little lad is your son, of course. That red hair's a dead giveaway. How are you, son?
2: Oh, no, he's not.
3: Yeah, I'm fine, Mr. Trumbull. I heard Pop mention you lots of times.
4: Well, you have? Right, little fellow, Nick. Well, I'm glad to hear you've finally settled down.
2: Well, I haven't changed that much. You see, Danny...
4: Nick, I'll have to rush now. Why don't you and your wife have dinner with me this evening at the Hotel Granada, say at 7?
2: I'm afraid that's impossible. You see, Danny...
3: Sure, you can, Pop. You know, Mom would love to have dinner at the Granada. You can leave me at the Casey's again.
2: Now, wait a minute. What do you think
4: of... Don't scold the boy, Nick. That's very unselfish of him, offering to stay at the neighbor's so that his mother can get away for an evening of pleasure.
2: What I'm trying to explain is that
4: No, we won't argue about it anymore. I'll expect you and Mrs. Conway at the Granada at 7 o'clock.

0: gosh. I wish you wouldn't be so mad at me, Nick. Aren't you going to talk to me anymore?
1: I'm not mad at you. Merely sitting quiet until I can drop you on your own doorstep and hightail it out of town.
0: But you can't do that. You promised this to someone.
1: I made no promises. I let you talk me into being your father for the afternoon, but that's as far as it goes. Have we almost reached your house?
0: Yeah, it's that little gray house on the next corner. Look, Nick, can't you change your mind?
1: Absolutely not. I've had enough trouble playing father to a make-believe son this afternoon. A make-believe wife, well, that'd be just too much.
0: There's Mom standing out in front. I bet she's looking for me.
1: With a paddle, I trust.
0: Isn't she pretty, Nick? Sort of like Betty Grable, huh? Blonde and everything.
1: I'm surprised she isn't gray-haired. Saddled with a character like you.
0: Hey, Mom! Here I am! Gee, have I had fun!
2: Daddy, where have you been? I've been so worried.
0: Mom, this is Nick Conaway. He pretended he was my father and took me to the rodeo, and gosh, he's swell. He made a lot better father than old Doc Pritchard. See? He's even got red hair like me.
1: Hey, pipe down, will you? You want the whole neighborhood.
0: Yeah. And we met a nice guy named Mr. Thrumble. And Mom, he invited you and Nick to have dinner with him at the Granada at 7. You'd like that, wouldn't you, Mom? Huh?
2: Oh, Danny, what have you been up to now?
0: You could wear that pretty blue dress you bought at hoping maybe Doc Pritchard would take us someplace on New Year's Eve. Well, he didn't. And I could stay at the Casey's.
2: Danny, will you...
0: There's Butch now. I'll ask his mother. Hey, Butch! Ask your mother. Can I stay with you tonight? I'll tell her Mom's got to go to a date.
2: Oh, Danny.
1: Mrs. Foster, I'm sorry about this.
2: Oh,
1: but,
2: not as sorry as I am, Mr...
1: Conway.
2: Conway. I don't know what it's all about, but if Danny's caused you any trouble...
1: Oh, no, it wasn't any trouble. That is, not much, but... Well, it's a long story... Perhaps I'd better come in for a moment and explain.
3: Yes, I bought the Glenview Times last year. And that's what I wanted to talk to you about tonight, Nick.
1: Yes, why me?
3: Well, you worked for me on the Journal 10 years ago, Nick. Best reporter I ever had, too. Except for one thing, you couldn't stand prosperity. But now, anyone can see the changes that having a wife and son to support have made in you. And I'm sure you'll agree with me, Mrs. Conway, that Nick isn't the same man you married.
2: No, Mr. Trumbull. Nick isn't the same man at all.
3: Exactly. I knew that the moment I saw him at the rodeo today. And that's why I decided on the spot to offer you the post of managing editor of the new setup on the Times.
1: Did you say managing editor?
3: Oh, I know you have the ability, Nick. All you needed was ambition and a feeling of responsibility to curb your restlessness. Well, you have them now in Mrs. Conway and Danny.
1: Mr. Trumbull, I don't know what to say. I appreciate your offer, of course, but
3: I don't want an answer right now, Nick. You'll want to talk it over with your wife first. Now, my plane leaves at 4 on Monday afternoon. If I haven't heard from you by that time, why, the job goes to Tom Gregg.
1: Well, perhaps you'd better...
3: No, no more business tonight. Oh, say, that music sounds delightful. Why don't you and Mrs. Conway dance?
1: Would you like to dance, Ellen?
2: Well, if Mr. Trumbull doesn't mind our leaving him alone...
3: Why, no, of course not. You folks go right ahead and enjoy yourselves.

0: Oh, say, this gate seems to need oiling, Ellen. Is that lower hinge broken?
1: It sprung, I think. Danny and his pals like to swing on the gate.
0: I noticed that top porch step is in bad shape, too. That ought to be fixed before you or Danny take a tumble.
1: Oh, the whole place needs repairs, Nick. Danny tries to patch things up for me, but I'll have to hire someone to do the job properly.
0: That would be best. Well, everything seems serene, so I'll say goodnight here, Ellen.
1: Yes, it's quite late. I'm glad Mrs. Casey was able to let you have a room, Nick.
0: Yeah, Danny fixed that up, too. Nice room, you know, it's kind of like home.
1: Will you be starting early, Nick?
0: No, not unless I feel like getting up early. That's the nice thing about traveling light, Ellen. Never being in a hurry to get where I'm going.
1: Dan used to say that, too. Well, I'm always up early, Nick, even on Sundays, so why not have breakfast with us before you leave?
0: Oh, Danny's already arranged that. I guess he was afraid I might slip away without saying goodbye.
1: Danny takes care of everything. Nick, I don't know how to thank you for this wonderful evening.
0: Don't try. It was wonderful for me, too. Something I'll never forget. Ellen.
1: Yes?
0: Perhaps I'd better be going.
1: Yes, perhaps you should.
2: We'll return in just a moment with Act Two of the Movietown Radio Theater's presentation of Borrowed Father, starring Mr. Pat O'Brien. Right now, here's our announcer.

0: sleep all day.
1: What do you mean? It's only 9. It's early for me. Gee, I hope your mother hasn't been holding up breakfast.
0: It isn't quite ready yet.
1: What is all this junk cluttering up your front porch?
0: It isn't junk. It's my electric train set. Something's wrong with it, and I thought maybe it'd be a good idea for me to work on it.
1: Say, that's a dandy locomotive there. Looks like the same kind I had when I was a kid, but a better model.
0: I've got 2 fast freights, a streamliner, and 87 feet of track.
1: Yeah, I see. Oh, this is a set. What seems to be wrong with it?
0: Gosh, I don't know, Nick. Really, it just doesn't go. So I thought I'd take this apart.
1: Here. No sense in wrecking that transformer. Have you checked the wiring?
0: No, I didn't think of that.
1: Well, these switches, you know, they're delicate contraptions, too. Say, is there any place we can set this thing up and try it out?
2: With the wheels of industry that I've been holding breakfast for 2 hours.
1: In a minute, Ellen. Open up that spur, Danny. I'm coming in to pick up those coal cars.
2: This is absolutely the last call for breakfast. You aren't at the table in 5 minutes. I'm going to clear everything away and start dinner.
1: Oh, sure. I'm sorry. Maybe we better eat, Danny. Holy smoke, it's almost noon.
2: That's what I've been trying to tell you.
1: I should have started on my way 2 hours ago.
0: It's a good thing you aren't in a hurry, huh, Nick? My train's all fixed up good as new now. Nick, you sure are swell fixing things. This old bike's just like new. Thanks a million.
1: Oh, you're welcome. Just as long as they don't drag out any more wrecks for me to fix. Uh-oh, just a minute. As long as the tools are out, I may as well fix that gate. Shouldn't take long.
0: Yeah, that old gate sure needs fixing, Nick.
1: Coming. Ellen, listen to this.
2: Oh, Nick, that sounds wonderful. How on earth... Oh!
1: Ellen. Oh, Ellen. Are you hurt?
0: Gosh, Mom must have tripped on that broken step.
2: Oh, no, I'm all right. I caught myself in time.
1: Yeah, this time you did, but you might have been hurt. Well, that settles it. I got to fix that step before I leave.
2: Oh, but it's almost dark, Nick, and dinner's ready.
1: There's still enough light. Dinner can wait a little longer, can't it?
2: Well, yes. Nick, we've imposed on you enough. You've delayed your start and spent the whole day doing chores.
0: Yeah, but Nick wants to fix that step, Mom. Gosh, you might have broken your neck or something. Anyhow, it's too late for him to start anywhere now.
1: Looks like Danny's done it again, Ellen. You know something? I wonder just which one of us did the most fixing around here today. Well, it's almost 10 o'clock. I guess I ought to be shoving off. Oh, you've had a hard day, Ellen.
2: Oh, you've had the hard day, Nick. You work like a beaver around here.
1: Well, my muscles are telling me about it now. Funny thing, too, you know. Usually I'm a lazy tramp, Ellen. Somehow I didn't mind doing odd jobs for the tasty meals you handed out.
2: You're not lazy, Nick. Just, well, aimless.
1: Isn't that the same thing?
2: No. If you had someone or something to work for, I wish... No, I'm almost as bad as Danny.
1: If you're going to urge me to stay and take that job at Trumbull's, please don't, Ellen. It's hard enough to resist Danny, but you...
2: I wouldn't urge you to do anything that you didn't want to do.
1: Ellen, I think I better go now.
2: Yes, I think you should. Danny leaves for school at 8:30, so I'll expect you for breakfast around 8.
1: Ellen, I'd like to get an early start, just as early as possible, so I'll say goodbye to Danny out in front, stop for breakfast somewhere along the way.
2: I see. Well, in that case, I'll say goodbye now, Nick, and thanks for everything.
1: Ellen, I... Oh, darling, how can I say goodbye to you now?
2: Oh. You'll stay now, won't you, Nick? Danny and I both want you to so much.
1: No, Ellen. No, I'd be no good at all for either of you. Danny told me his father was a bum like me. Probably you were just a kid when you married him. But you know better now.
2: You're not a bum, Nick. Mr. Trumbull said you'd changed.
1: Because he thought I had a wife and child now. I haven't changed, Ellen. I never will. I don't want to be tied down to a job and family.
2: I see. I'm sorry. I misunderstood, Nick.
1: I want you to forget I ever existed. This Dr. Pritchard you work for, Danny said he wanted to marry you.
2: Yes, but Alvin's almost 50.
1: That isn't important. He's a doctor. He's steady and reliable, probably well off. He can give you security for Danny as well as yourself. Marry him, Ellen.
2: Yes, I think I shall. Would you mind leaving now, Nick?
1: I'm going. Tell Danny goodbye for me, will you?
2: But you promised to see him in the morning.
1: I'd rather not. I want to be up at dawn to get an early start.

0: Gee, Bub, what'll it be?
1: I'll fill her up, I guess. Check the tires, will you?
0: Yes. Hey, looks like this bus has seen plenty of travel. Heading for California?
1: Maybe.
0: Just bumming around, huh?
1: Anything wrong with that?
0: No, not a thing, Bud. Say, you got a dog or something in your luggage compartment, Bud?
1: No, why?
0: Well, I heard a sneeze or something. It's open about 2 inches, Bud.
1: It is. I haven't opened it for 2 days. Make sure it's locked now.
0: Yeah, I heard it again.
1: Yeah, so did I. Danny, how on earth... What are you doing in there?
2: It wasn't locked, Nick. I crawled in it this morning early.
1: Must have been early. I started at dawn, but Danny, your mother...
2: I wrote a note and said I was going with you.
1: I won't keep her from worrying. Now, get out of there and come up in front with me. How much for that gas? Never mind checking the tires.
0: $3.46, Bob.

0: Nick, aren't you? You aren't taking me home, are you?
1: No, I'll take you as far as the next town. And I'll phone your mother and tell her I'm sending you home on the first available bus.
0: Won't do any good. I'll just run away again.
1: Danny, how can you do a thing like this to your mother? You know how much she loves you.
0: She likes you too, Nick. But you wouldn't stay. I heard you talking about it last night.
1: Oh, so that's how you found out I was planning to leave early, huh? Well, that's altogether different, Danny. You belong to Ellen. You're supposed to take care of her.
0: She'll have old Doc Pritchard now. You were talking awful loud, Nick. I heard you tell her to marry him.
1: That'll be all for the best. He'll take care of you both.
0: Not me, you won't. I hate him.
1: Danny, that's no way to talk.
0: He hates me, too. He told Mom I was mean and noisy and said when they were married, he'd send me to military school to learn discipline.
1: Oh, he did he?
0: Nick, you won't send me back, will you, huh? I'll try to be good, honest. I want to stay with you, Nick.
1: Oh, now, look, you're not crying. I hope you're too big for that, Danny.
0: Who's crying? I just got a cold.
1: Well, why don't you use your handkerchief there? Got one? Wait a minute, here's mine. Now, blow hard. Holy smokes, you look at you. I got to get you cleaned up somehow before I send you back to your mother.
0: I won't go. Nick, let me stay with you, please. Don't you like me a little?
1: Oh, well, you cut that out. I feel bad enough sending you back.
0: Oh, Nick, Ma won't need me anymore. She'll have Doc Pritchard, so we'll stick together.
1: You're certainly sticking tight enough now. Let go of my neck and sit back there so I can talk sense to you. Now, look. I can't take you with me, Danny. I haven't any home, no job.
0: Gosh, I think you're swell, Nick. I want to be just like you when I grow up.
1: Just like me, huh? That's fine. Now, what am I going to do about that?
0: Just say I can stay with you, Nick.
1: Okay, Danny. You win, as usual. We'll stick together.
0: Oh, boy, that's swell. Won't we have fun? Where are we heading now?
1: Back to Glenview.
0: Glenview?
1: First, we'll stop at the next town for your mother.

0: Thank you, Operator. Hello? Hello, Ellen? This is Nick.
1: Oh, Nick. Is Danny
0: okay? He's okay, Ellen. Stowed away in the luggage compartment. Didn't find him until half an hour ago.
1: Nick, why should he run away? I must have failed him somehow.
0: No. You're not to blame. Everything's going to be all right. We're on our way back now. And Ellen?
1: Yes?
0: It's 2:10. As soon as I hang up, I'm going to phone Trumbull and tell him I'm taking that job.
1: You're sure that's what you want?
0: Sure. There isn't anything else I can do.
1: I don't see what you...
0: Well, you know how Danny always gets what he wants.
1: Oh, if that's what Danny wants, I shan't even try to resist. Oh, darling, hurry home, won't you?
0: Will I? Will I? Wait and see. For once, honey, I'm in a hurry to get home.
2: And the curtain falls on Act Two of the Movie Town Radio Theater's presentation of Borrowed Father, starring Mr. Pat O'Brien, who returns in just a moment. Thank you very much, Pat O'Brien, for a sincere and a very capable performance.
0: Well, I'm glad you like it, Les. But I can't take too much credit for it, I'm afraid, because the character in the story is the kind of a guy I like, and one that, fortunately, I've met, well, pretty often.
2: Well, from what I understand about one Mr. Pat O'Brien, about every time he looks in a mirror, he sees a fellow pretty much like the one in the story. A guy who likes kids. In fact, has four youngsters of his own, and a fellow who's very, very much interested in the activities and opportunities for youngsters.
0: Well, you're right on that score, Les. I do like youngsters. And I like doing things for and with them.
2: I think that's pretty well brought out in the type of pictures you make, Pat. For instance, the story of Newt Rockne, who certainly made a great contribution to the youth of America.
0: You're absolutely right, Les. And you know, I'm pretty keen also about this country we live in and the opportunities it has for the kids.
2: I suppose that it's just a coincidence that a lot of your motion pictures happen to deal with what we've just been talking about.
0: Not on your life. I like to make pictures around sports. Kids, fellas who've done things for youngsters, and I particularly like to do biographical things like Newt Rockne.
2: Well, you make them, Pat, and keep on playing in them, and I'm pretty certain that motion picture fans in this country will keep coming to see them as they have in the past. And now, thank you very much for being with us, and I hope we can do this all over again before too long.
0: Oh, this was lots of fun for me, Les. Believe me. Before I leave, I want to thank young Henry Blair, who played my son, and Betty Arnold, who played my wife, and the rest of the cast for terrific performances. Goodbye now.
2: Goodbye, Pat O'Brien.

In our cast, you heard Mr. Pat O'Brien as Nick, Betty Arnold as Ellen, Henry Blair as Danny, Herb Rawlinson as Trumbull, and Paul Conrad as the counterman. Borrowed Father was written by Marguerite Jacobs. Musical score was composed and conducted by Del Castillo. Next week, I'm going to try the lead in a most interesting drama, and in coming programs, we'll present such favorite stars as Miss Anne Dvorak, Barbara Britton, Eddie Bracken, Cesar Romero, and many, many others in excellent plays we feel certain you will enjoy. Our entire company joins me in saying thank you very much for being with us, and goodbye until next week.

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0: I came across Mr. Kipling in the meadow by the church. If I've painted that spire once, he said, I've painted it a dozen times. He offered me an apple pie. An artist needs inspiration, he explained. Golden shortcrust pastry, delicious apple filling, and just the right amount of sugar sprinkled on top. But then, when it comes to the little details, Mr. Kipling does have an exceedingly good eye.
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0: order questions to the Prime Minister. We'll have the first one from you. Yes, you, the sleazy-looking Tory at the back.
1: Wait, wait, wait. Will the Prime Minister please tell the House if there's any truth in the allegations that certain honourable members have accepted money in return for asking parliamentary questions? And when the Prime Minister has answered my question...
0: Yes?
1: Could I have a receipt?

0: Ross and the Headliners.
1: Thank you very much, folks, and welcome to the show. Yes, the show that does for the news what the Queen's done for Manchester. I don't know, the poor old Queen, eh? What with Charles and Diane, Andrew and Fergie and Anne and Mark? What do you say to a woman whose main hope for a successful marriage for one of her offspring lies with Prince Edward? And I gather that when Her Majesty arrived in Russia, she didn't recognise Boris Yeltsin at first. Well, he was standing up, you know. And have you read that book? No, not the Roy Hudd book of Music Hall and Variety Anecdotes, which has just come out in paperback. A quick little plug there, folks. I mean, the Jonathan Dimbleby one. Apparently, Prince Charles has claimed that he was bullied at school. He says it was the only time the place felt like home. I see this week one of Britain's oldest breweries has announced the launch of the world's first chocolate-flavoured beer. Yes, and all because the lady loves milk stout. Still with the bizarre, Madonna has said she's ready to have a baby. Blimey, I hope she takes that bra off before she feeds it, don't you? More bad news. 30,000 jobs are to go in Whitehall. Yes, and there's one in Downing Street that's looking a bit dodgy as well. And turning away from politics, over in Germany, Chancellor Kohl was re-elected by just one vote. Apparently things were so close it was decided on a show of beach towels. And I see the first woman to walk round the world has returned home after 11 years. Her ex-commando father gave her his green berry, and everyone else gave her odour eaters. And I'm sorry to tell you, Albert, but Britt Ekland is at it again. Apparently her new lover is 26 years younger than she is. That Percy Sugden's a bit of a goer, isn't he, on the court? And I read this week that a father of three who had a sex change operation has announced he's now expecting twins. Who said you can't have it both ways? I don't know. The bathroom of a doll's house in the Victoria and Albert Museum has been overrun by male worker ants. They know they're male because they left the seat up. And I see GMTV bosses are planning to make presenter Anthea Turner look more intelligent. They're going to bring back Mike Morris. And I see the man who created Mr. Blobby says he's hardly been paid a penny. So there is some justice in the world after all. Oh, and I hear condom sales are rising dramatically. Yes. Manufacturers say it's been a jolly good year. You have to listen closely, because I'm not too good since I've had the teeth done, but there we are. And did you see that it's 95 quid if you go across to Paris on the Channel train? 95 quid! I don't care how much they give me, I'm still not going, I promise. But my favourite story of the week has got to be about the couple who were making love and accidentally dialed 999 on the phone with their feet, causing the police to arrive. It's the latest method of birth control, you know. Coppers interrupt us. And I see this week that a new report says cathedrals should be more commercial, like great supermarkets of worship. So will they stick to loaves and fishes or start their own brand religion? Headlines humming a chorus of "A Bye With Me" took a stroll up the aisle.
2: Good morning, Father.
3: Good morning, Father.
1: Good morning, my children, and welcome to St. Goldberg's. All right, already. Yeah. How may I help you?
2: We've come to worship.
1: £7.50, please.
3: £7.50.
1: I see you've not been here in quite a while. Market forces, I fear, have dictated many changes. We are now even opening ourselves to sponsorship.
2: Oh, so that's why you've got Canterbury Motors on the front of your castle?
1: Yeah. But have no fear. We're still devoted to the Father, the Son, and the Holy Spirit, as supplied by Ron and Dave's off-license.
3: Obviously working.
1: It is working, yes.
3: Yes, there do seem to be a lot of people over there.
1: Yes, most of them have just popped in to use our ecclesiastical fast food restaurant.
3: The what?
1: It's our latest venture, sir. Burger King of Kings. Incidentally, we also do a nice line in flame-grilled cremations, if you're interested.
2: So this whole cathedral has been completely commercialized.
1: And what's wrong with that? Did not Jesus himself worship in the marketplace? And some people still come to us seeking a higher understanding with the Lord.
2: Oh, so there's still some religious content.
1: No, it's just my way of saying you have to hire the pews.
3: Oh, really?
1: Right, time is money, as they say, so what can I do you for?
2: Well, I just wanted to go to confession.
1: And have you committed many sins, my child?
2: No.
1: Pity.
2: How do you mean?
1: We've got a special offer this week. For every 3 Hail Marys, you get a free Lord's Prayer, you know, still... You've done well in another way.
2: You mean by committing fewer sins, I have a purer faith?
1: No, I mean you can go through the 9 confessions or less booth, can't you?
3: Oh, that's it. We're leaving. These ideas are totally mismatched to the concept of religion.
1: Well, I thought that at first, but then I realised there's really only one difference between supermarkets and churches.
2: And what's that?
1: We've always opened on Sundays. Well, here it is.
3: Huh?
1: The first ever British identity card.
3: Oh, yes, sir.
1: A complete record with every detail of this person's life.
3: Hmm.
1: All of their qualifications and achievements on one single piece of plastic.
3: What are you talking about? There's nothing on it.
1: Of course not. It's John Major's. Well, this looks like our room. Come on, Liz. We'll bunk down in here. Fine, Bally, how'd you do? We may only be staying in the Kremlin 2 days, but you'd think that blasted caretaker and charlady could have showed us up.
2: Caretaker? That was President and Mrs. Yeltsin.
1: Oh.
2: And as for showing us up, Philip, the way you behaved on the flight, trembling, shouting and swearing, why didn't you settle back, read a book?
1: That's just what I was doing. That confounded Charles Tome, gone with the whinge, I don't know. Bally thinks just like him. It's
2: a little turgid.
1: If the G is silent, yes. I like these people. They're very quick, you know. Calling me a bully. I don't know whether to thrash the boy or just pull his ears and give him a dead leg and a Chinese burn. And some of the other things he said.
2: But you drove him to get married.
1: Well, only because it was cheaper than hiring a coachman.
2: And you did shout at him over lunch.
1: Well, just telling him to stop talking to his vegetables, I don't know. Oh, dear, it's that blasted porter with the cases. You've taken your bally time. What's your name? Vladimir? Ivan?
4: Heard, sir. F.O.
1: Mind your damn language, man. H.M. Queen present here.
4: I am Her Majesty's Foreign Secretary, sir, and I have had the pleasure of kissing her hand.
1: Have you? Well, make sure you don't write a confounded book about it.
2: Thank you. You may put one's luggage down.
1: Yes, and mine too. Be careful with that. It is loaded, you know. So what's our bally program, eh? 4 days of tractor factories and opening the new beetroot you like, I suppose.
4: Oh, I doubt it, sir. All the factories have closed down. The economy's in a terrible mess.
2: How nice. We shall feel quite at home.
1: Yeah. Especially when Bally Yeltsin starts doing his Princess Margaret impressions. Gone off the boil a bit now. Never mind. Right. Never mind what we say to him, you know. Don't forget the last bunch of royals here were shot in the cellar.
2: Whereas we just shoot ourselves in the foot.
1: She's like lightning, isn't she, eh?
2: What do you think of this business, Hard? Should we have sent Charles to that school, Gordonston?
4: Oh, I would have recommended Eton, Majesty. Although, of course, they might have made him a fag.
1: Yes, I thought that only happened to the ones who joined the Marines, but there we are.
4: The whole thing is like a Greek tragedy.
2: Yes, and one knows better than most what it's like having one of those around. Hard, get the rest of the cases, will you? We can't find our travel crown.
4: Oh, certainly, ma'am.
1: Oh, I don't know. I think I'll fix myself a drink. Hello. What's this in the minibar here? All mauve, pinkled and crumpled. I'll just pull it out.
5: Oh, God oblige me. Oh. Do you mind of which that is my nose?
2: President Yeltsin.
5: Comrade Queen, allow me to extend the hand of welcome.
1: Yeah, I think it might be better if you were facing Her Majesty when you did that.
5: Pleased to be enjoying your stay in Mother Russia. We have much to offer. You will learn many things from me.
2: Yes, just how did you sack that useless prime minister?
5: Today we go to vodka plant. Review the troops. Vodka tasting, then Bolshoi ballet. Visit the vodka distillery, state banquet, and back to my place for vodka.
2: Very interesting. And then?
5: After all that vodka, trip to the Urals, of course. So, Queen, hope you enjoy stay. Wake me up before you go, huh? Hope you see more of family visiting here.
2: Oh, yes. Philip's arranging for Charles to return soon.
5: Oh, he's to visit St. Petersburg, Adasha?
1: Bless you. St. Petersburg, not bally likely. There's only one place in Russia I'll be sending him.
5: You are meaning...
1: Yes, after that confounded book, he's for blasted Siberia, I promise you. I was reading through my copy of Architects Weekly the other day. I get it for the domes on page 3, you know. But I noticed that some Scottish tower blocks are to have Japanese-style facelifts. Headlines, I've always had a yen for tall stories. So... So we caught the kamikaze shuttle to Scotland to see what kind of a slant these Japanese architects have got. Hello! Is this Frat Rumba 9875, Rabsy Nesbitt House, the home of Mr. and Mrs. Jimmy?
6: Oh, what can you?
2: Ignore him, sir. I'm Carol Ursula Jimmy, and that's my husband, Colin Ulysses Jimmy.
1: Ah, so you're both C.U. Jimmy. Can I come in?
2: Aye, if you like.
5: What do you want?
2: Oh, can you not be more hospitable? You could offer the man a brew.
5: Yeah, one can of special brew.
2: What can we do for you?
1: I am the architect responsible for redesigning your old tower block. But don't worry, I have plenty of experience with old tower blocks. This is just one of hundreds.
5: That's a load of old blocks.
1: It's true, I tell you. This is my second job out of 5 in Scotland.
2: Oh, and where are the others?
1: The first and third in Forfar. The fourth in 5. And the fifth in the Firth of Forth.
5: That's easy for you to say.
1: I wouldn't say that.
2: What exactly will you be doing?
1: Well, firstly, we'll put Japanese blinds on all windows.
5: That's no good, man. We'll lose our view of the coast.
2: Oh, I couldn't do without my sea view, Jimmy. The Clyde is a lovely sight. Its mouth stretching as far as the eye can see.
1: Ah, so that's why they call this town Paisley. Okay. Tagline a bit too far away from feline there, I think. Okay, forget the brines. Instead, I tell you what we will be doing to the communal gardens.
2: Oh, we don't go out in there. It's too nippy.
1: What you say?
5: She means it's too cold.
1: Oh.
5: I cannot get out in my kilt.
2: Aye, it's an icy cold wind that blows around the garbles.
1: Oh. Nonsense. Have you not heard latest scientific research? It say there's been increase in global warming. They say there's been increase in global warming, even.
5: It's no better the second time.
1: First, ancient Japanese tradition, we build a wooden shelter to protect you from the sun.
2: And will you be doing that yourself?
1: No, I encourage number one son to do shady work. I get that idea from your Mrs. Thatcher. Not too sure about that one. There we are. Now, all I need to do is to see proof of your tenancy before I can start.
2: Oh, but we are not tenants, we're owners.
1: How you mean, owners?
2: Well, the government...
1: Our government?
2: ...has said all the council flats...
1: Ah, flats?
2: ...are to be sold to the tenants.
1: Ah, sold.
5: No, I'm not. I've only heard of you.
2: No, dear. I'm just telling him we're not tenants.
5: Well, give him a can of Carlsberg, then.
2: Does this mean we don't get a flat done up?
1: I'm afraid so. Besides, I've already spent too long here. I've a more important job to do.
2: Oh, really? Where?
1: In Manchester. There's an old wreck that's been around for ages that's desperately in need of a touch-up.
5: You don't mean...
1: Yes, I'm off to give Lynn Perry a facelift. Extraordinary! Ah, Miss Tilroll, splendid. Do come in.
2: Thank you, sir. Enjoy your meal. Do please call again. Have a nice day.
1: Oh, dear, oh, dear. Now, as a student here at the Easy Bucks Staff Training Academy, you've probably heard that McDonald's have decided to stop making their stuff use glib American phrases and adopt a more down-to-earth approach with customers.
2: It's always a pleasure to serve you, sir. Do please call again. Have a nice
1: day. Yes, yes, all right. Now, I'm sure other companies will follow suit, so immediate reprogramming is obviously needed. Listen, Miss Tilroll, and learn.

0: There's the door.
1: By George, she's got it. I was leafing through my copy of Active Lifer this week. I buy it for the jailbirds on page 3, you know. When I saw that special prisons have been opened up to cater for the elderly. Hoping for a captive audience, Hudline slipped out. Or should that be slopped out? To investigate. Oh, strap up my lumbago and I've been giving me jip lately, you know. Must be all the damp, the dreadful food, the hard beds.
0: Yeah, you know? But it should clear up now we've left that old folks home.
1: Yes, it should.
0: Well, now we're in here, we got gourmet grub, feather beds and central eating.
1: Yes.
2: Prisoner number 42158, Horrocks.
1: That is me, Mush. Gervase Bartholomew Horrocks. Or GBH for short. And this is my little oppo here, Salmon MacLeod O'Leary.
0: Yes. But you can call me Fingers.
2: Oh, you're a big pocket, are you?
0: No, I just got this terrible arthritis in my knuckles.
1: Senile delinquents we are.
2: Yes, judging by this. Oh, you've got quite a criminal record.
1: Yes, it's Max Bygrave singing your owner.
2: Your most recent offence was ram raiding a jeweller's shop using Mrs. Arbuthnot's Zimmer, is that correct?
0: Right, correct, yes, but we shouldn't have been banged up for that.
2: Why not?
1: It was a frame.
2: I see here you've also been avoiding arrest.
1: That's a lie. I had a kip just after we got here.
0: You're right about us being dangerous criminals, Mush. We've been carrying out a 5-year reign of terror, haven't we, mate?
1: We have. The most ruthless and fearsome pensioners in the country, we are.
0: Apart from Margaret Thatcher, of course.
1: Yes.
2: And I see you've been in prison before, Fingers.
0: I done porridge in strange ways.
1: Yes, cooking's not your strong point, you
0: Shut
1: know.
0: It. What I am saying is, I've been in loads of jails.
2: Long stays?
0: My underwear's none of your business.
2: But it's your friend here who's the real Mr. Big, isn't it?
1: Well, it's very nice of you to say so, miss. I've never had any complaints so far.
2: I even heard a rumour that you were linked with a mafia once.
1: Too right, mate. They used to call me...
2: The Godfather?
1: No, the Grandfather.
2: Soon set you on the straight and narrow in here. This is Britain's first jail exclusively for OAPs. Cell block preparation H.
1: So, who else is banged up here then?
2: Well, there's Babyface McGuinness. He's 97.
0: Why do you call him Babyface?
2: He's got no teeth. Then there's the Sonatogen 6.
0: Whoa.
2: Oh, they were nabbed when their getaway vehicle didn't start.
1: Why not?
2: Because they couldn't find the bus passes. And, of course, our oldest inmate, prisoner number 31269. He's 104, but I wouldn't try talking to him. He's deaf as a post and completely senile.
0: Well, what's he in for?
2: Impersonating a judge.
1: You won't be seeing us in here for too long, neither. We've already planned a major bank job with the bit of the gang.
0: Yes, we're going to put on our surgical stocking masks and hold up the post office.
1: Yes, by collecting our pension in 5p pieces. That always holds them up, doesn't it?
0: It does.
2: Oh, dear, I can see this regime won't be tough enough for two old lags like you. I am going to recommend that you're sent somewhere where you'll really be made to suffer.
1: What?
2: Somewhere where you'll be driven mad by the monotony.
0: You don't mean...
2: Yes, I'm giving you 3 weeks in Eastbourne. Oh!

0: Not any.
1: You don't mean...
0: Yes, I'm giving you 3 weeks in Eastbourne.
2: Oh, and did you read about that bloke who was accused of assault for hitting his ex-girlfriend with a frozen cake? Yes. She got her just desserts, I tell you. Yes, headlines were in court to hear why the defendant went off his sweet trolley.
3: Now, miss, tell the court in your own words exactly what happened.
4: Well, I come out my house, don't I, and there he is, standing in front of me. And he whacks me with his dirty great Gattox.
3: Gattox? What do you mean, Gattox?
4: It's one of them sponge cakes filled with fresh cream, isn't it?
3: Oh, you mean Gatto. Gatto. It may look as if it should be pronounced ox, but in fact, one says oh. No, anyway, what happened next?
4: I need him in the bollo.

0: Did you hear that people living in villages are bringing back barter, exchanging services in goods instead of money? Apparently one sheep equals £10, and a dozen vegetables makes up one Tory cabinet. So, will this new crazy currency catch on? And what sort of balmy banking can we look forward to? Hudlines, ever eager to leave a deposit, queued up to find out.
1: Next, please. Morning, sir. How may I help you?
0: I've got a note here.
1: I'm terribly sorry. Could you speak up?
0: I said I've got a note here for you.
1: Oh, I see. And what would you like to swap it for?
0: Look, I don't want to swap it for anything. I want you to read it.
1: Oh, all right, then. Keep quiet. I have a gun. Oh, that's what you want to swap, is it? Your gun?
0: No. I don't want to swap anything. Look, just take this bag.
1: Oh, if you insist. Now, what would you like in exchange?
0: No. You keep the bag. I want money, woman.
1: Well, I'll give you £5 for it.
0: Oh, for crying out loud. Get me the manager.
2: Is there a problem, Miss Simkin?
1: Oh, Mrs. Snodgrass, I have a gentleman here with a mask and a gun.
2: Well, what does he want to swap them for?
0: Oh, for goodness sake. Listen, you two, it's simple enough. Your money or your life.
2: Oh, if you don't mind me saying so, that's not a very good basis for barter, is it, sir?
0: Look, mate, I'm not kidding. I want you to fill my bag with money, now.
1: All right, then, and what will you do for us in return?
2: My kitchen needs decorating. How are you with a painter?
0: Well, not bad, actually. But look, I never mind that. This is a hold-up. I want all your money.
2: Oh, I see. It's a crime.
0: At last. Yes, it is. It's a crime. I'm robbing you. I could get 10 years for this.
2: Oh, now you're talking. That seems a fair enough exchange to me.
0: Well, that enough. You win, I give up. Call the cops.
1: Well, all right, but if we call them for you, that'll mean you still owe us a favour.
0: Oh, blimey, I can't stand it anymore.
2: Oh, dear.
1: Oh, the poor man. He wasn't much of a bank robber, was he? It's so sad, isn't it?
2: Especially as this is a greengrocer's, isn't it?

to England's throne in readiness to rule. One's problem started when one's pa sent one to boarding school. Once Peter felt that being tough was all there was to life.

one's wife's old boyfriend writes a book that's full of frightful smut. She might have found somebody who could keep his big trap shut. One may have played away oneself. One may have strayed a touch. That sort of thing's all right for one, but not for one's old Dutch. When Father picked me princess, his confidence was misplaced.

0: And finally, Stop Press.
1: The woman who won 12 free holidays in just 2 years has explained the secret of her success.
2: She married Prince Andrew.
0: It was claimed this week that when London Zoo's Chi-Chi died, she was cooked and eaten.
2: Yes. Apparently she made a delicious deep panda pizza.
1: A brewery has admitted emptying 11,000 gallons of beer into a river.
2: The fish weren't too pleased, but didn't half cheer up the newts.
1: The weather caused havoc for TV viewers across the country.
2: Thousands complained when their reception of Hale and Pace was unaffected.
0: Doctors have told Major Ron Ferguson to lose half a stone.
2: Yes, he's going to cut off one of his eyebrows.
1: The Queen has paid the first royal visit to Moscow in almost 80 years.
2: That's almost as often as she'll be visiting Manchester from now on.
0: A car thief was foiled when someone jammed a traffic cone on his head.
2: When they lined up an identity parade, it caused a 7-mile tailback.
1: A young Conservative revealed all he had underneath his kilt.
2: Amazing. A Tory with absolutely nothing to hide.
0: A bar steward sacked for making rude bodily noises has lost his case for unfair dismissal.
2: Yes, it's an ill wind, isn't it, really?
1: And that's the end of the Stop Press.
2: But I'll be back next week unless Prince Philip tells me to get married. Ta-da for now!
3: The news headlines starring Roy Hudd, Chris Emmett and June Whitfield with Peter Marston, the headliners. The announcer was Richard Clegg. Sketches were by Mike Common, Michael Dines, Jed Parsons, Tony Hare, Peter Hickey, Richard Stoneman and Mark Rissenden, Alexa Topaniuk, Nick R. Thomas, D.A. Barron, Rob Colley, Malcolm Neat and Mark Griffiths and Chris Williams with songs by Richard Quick and Jeremy Brown. Additional lines by Simon Jeweler and Stephen Albright, Barry Siegel, Simon Marsh, Gordon Harker, Dave Dixon, Tony Farrow, Glenn Mitchell, John Finch, Sandra Hardingham, Faye Dickinson and Brian Taylor.
2: All of whom are constantly being bullied and shouted at by our producer,
3: Phil Belka.

0: Oh,
1: Joan, whatever is wrong?
0: Enough is enough, Norma. The whole country's sick and tired of seeing this tit-for-tat slanging match on our TV screens. All over a marriage that failed. We've got to get them back together again by Christmas.
1: Oh, yes, beloved. Just imagine how your popularity would rise if you saved the marriage of Charles and Di.
0: Charles and Di? No, Norma. I'm talking about Ken and Deirdre Barlow.
2: J-E-L-L. Oh, the big red letters stand for the Jell-O family. Oh, the big red letters stand for the Jell-O family. That's Jell-O.
3: Yum, yum, yum.
2: Jell-O pudding.
3: Yum, yum, yum.
2: Jell-O.

0: down.
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2: Sorry!
1: Nougat and caramel golden light?
2: Sorry!
1: And don't forget the hazelnut in every bite! 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
1: Thick milk chocolate for your delight?
2: Sorry!
1: Nougat and caramel golden light? And don't forget the hazelnut in every bite!
2: Sorry!
1: A hazelnut in every bite!
3: Yes, it's for you. It's your dinner. It's called Cupboard Love. Cupboard Love's different. Comes in a packet, not a tin. See this full pouch? Keeps it moist and squeezy. That's right. It's a new kind of cat food. Moist. It's good for you. Like it?
4: 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What the well-cared-for cat has for dinner.
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6: From Hollywood, before a small, select audience of friends, relatives, and ushers, the Columbia Broadcasting System presents the Sweeney and March Show with the sensational singing group The Starlighters, Ed Max, Doris Singleton, June Foray, Irvin Lee, George Fenneman, Wilbur Hatchney's orchestra, and me, Bob Lamont. And here are the stars of our show, the young comedy stylists, Bob Sweeney and Hal Marx.
7: Thank you, and good evening, ladies and gentlemen. I'm Hal March, and this shy gentleman at my side is Bob Sweeney. Shy a good deal of hair, too. Say something, please, Bob.
8: Oh, good night, ladies and gentlemen. Thanks for listening.
7: Oh, no, Bob. Bob, that's wrong. I'm trying very hard to make a good radio comedian out of you. You've got to get over being so shy and backward. Come out with confidence and a big laugh like this. Good evening, ladies and gentlemen. Now try that, Bob. Now you're getting it. That's better. Now say something.
8: I can't. I'm laughing too hard.
7: Bob, just pretend. There's nothing really funny. On this show, we just talk about kinds of people everybody has known, like deep sea divers or marathon runners or forest rangers. People you meet every day on the street. What are we going to do tonight, Bob?
8: Well,
7: What, tonight?
8: I'm still worried, Hal. I'm all mixed up and worried.
7: Bob, you've got to get a grip on yourself. Just keep saying that all those people listening in aren't really there. They're not really there. They're not really there.
8: All you people listening in, you're not really there.
7: Now, feel better?
8: Uh-uh.
7: What's the matter now?
8: Maybe they're not really there.
7: Well, we'll just have to take a chance. Now, the first sketch tonight is about the fire department. I'm going to play the part of Captain March of the fire department.
8: Oh, swell, Hal. And can I be the guy who steers the back end of the hook and ladder? Clang, clang, get out the axes, turn on the water, man the hoses, and get
7: Bob,
8: all the...
7: Bob.
8: Yes, Hal?
7: I've got a hot flash for you. In this sketch, somebody's house has to be on fire.
8: Oh, you don't mean how...
7: I'm afraid so.
8: Oh, I knew I'd get burned again.
7: A little firehouse music, Mr. Hatch. A few hot licks, please.

0: fore and aft.
1: Captain March, the manner is simple.
2: Thank you, Lieutenant Maxwell. Men of Hook and Ladder Company number 4, this is a fire company. And we demand a certain level of performance from the crew. For example, at the Mission Street fire this morning, Jones, Butler, and Weems were seen walking through the front door without swinging an axe.
1: But, Captain, the door was unlocked.
2: Lieutenant Maxwell. Rackety brax, coax, coax, the firemen always use their axe.
3: Rackety brax, coax, coax, the firemen always use their axe.
2: Now, remember that. Privately.
4: Yes, sir.
2: You're new here, and at one time I thought you had a brilliant future. But I suddenly discover you're inhibited. This morning in that Georgian mansion fire, you left a perfectly gorgeous Ming Dynasty vase intact.
4: Yeah, but, Captain, I thought it was just a cheap flower pot.
2: So you fancy yourself an art critic. I want this understood. When there's ever any doubt, swing! Rackety brax, coax, coax, the firemen always use their axe.
3: Rackety brax, coax, coax, the firemen always use their axe.
2: And just one more thing. This morning we had a beautiful fire for toasting. And what happened? No marshmallows. Lieutenant Maxwell, see to it that the man in charge of picnic supplies receives 5 lashes. Dismiss, company.
0: Company!
1: Come in. Hello.
5: Hello.
1: Name?
5: Sweeney.
1: Fire?
5: Yes.
1: What?
5: House.
1: Blaze?
5: Yes.
1: Smoke?
5: Yes, thanks. Don't mind if I do. I'm a little nervous.
1: No. You misunderstand. Your house is on fire.
5: It is? Gee, I better get right home.
1: Wait a minute. If you want to report a fire, I think you'd better talk to Captain March.
5: All right.
2: Yes, Maxwell.
1: Captain, Mr. Sweeney here would like to report a fire.
2: Very well. Make your report, Mr. Sweeney.
5: Well, Captain, my house is on fire.
2: All right, you've made your report. Now, will you please go? I'm in the middle of a gin rummy game.
5: Well, gee, what's more important, your gin rummy game or my house is on fire?
2: Good heavens, man. I'm about to be blitzed at 2 cents a point.
5: I don't care what you're playing for. My house is on fire, and I want you fellas to come and put it out.
2: Well, all right. You'll have to fill out this application.
5: Application? Do I have to fill out an application to have my house on fire?
2: Certainly. And, of course, you have your priority.
5: I haven't got time to get a priority.
2: In that case, Mr. Sweeney, I would suggest that you report to our self-service fire station on Evans Street.
5: I don't have time. I came to you with a fire, and it's your job to put it out. After all, I'm a taxpayer, and I demand
2: Mr.
5: to get
2: Mr. Sweeney, how much do you pay a year in taxes?
5: About $18.50, I guess, with deductions.
2: And how much of it do you think goes to the fire department?
5: Oh, about $1.98, I guess.
2: You mean to say that you expect 32 men and 5 pieces of apparatus to go to your house for $1.98? Bargain hunter.
5: Are you going to come and put out my fire or not?
2: Just as soon as you complete the application. Come in.
6: Who's our head man here?
2: I am, sir. I'm Captain March of the...
6: Shut up!
2: Sir, I think...
6: Shut up! It was beginning to bore me. Now, suppose you let me take the initiative in this conversation.
2: What's your name?
6: Never mind that. Never mind my name. Nobody has to know my name. It's none of your business what my name is. My name is Georgie Spinoni. And I used to operate in the east side. We're taking over this district now. Me and my 2 boys here come down to talk business with you.
2: Mr. Spinoni, if it's not asking too much, would you mind telling your 2 boys to take their guns out of my back?
6: All right, boys, take your guns out of his back.
7: Yes, Father.
6: All right, now let's talk. Say, what are you using for putting out your fires?
2: Water, of course.
6: What kind of water?
2: Why, water from the city fire hydrants.
6: How many gallons you use a week?
2: Oh, conservatively, I'd say about 7 gallons.
6: Yeah, well, from now on, you're using 9 gallons. And it's going to be bottled seltzer water.
2: Seltzer water? Why in the world do you want us to use seltzer water?
6: Because me and my boys like to hear it go...
5: Captain, Captain March, what about my house?
2: What about your house?
5: Well, it's on fire, you know.
2: Oh, yes. I think we can cut a little red tape and go now, Mr. Squeamy.
5: Well, fine. How do I get out of here?
2: Just slide down that pole, Mr. Squeamy, like the rest of us do.
5: Okay. Here I go.
2: Well, there goes another one. I wonder where that thing goes, anyway.
7: Here now are the Starlighters, four young fellows and a cute little miss to sing one of their recent recordings. On the boardwalk in Atlantic City, Wilbur Hatch and his orchestra chaperone.

0: Well, Hal, what kind of a public servant are we going to do now?
1: Well, this time, Bob, we're going to do a public servant who's just a little unusual.
0: Oh, you mean like a whisper room?
1: Don't be ridiculous, Bob. We're going to do a public weighing machine.
0: A weighing machine?
1: That's right.
0: Well, how can you get a weighing machine to talk for the radio, Al?
1: Bob, have you ever put a penny in a weighing machine and received a little card with your weight and fortune on it?
0: Yeah.
1: Who do you think writes those out?
0: Charlie McInerney?
1: Who is Charlie McInerney?
0: Friend of mine with a pencil?
1: No, Bob. No, not Charlie McInerney. Inside of every weighing machine is a little man. And all he does all day long is guess weights and write out fortunes.
0: Well, is he the guy we're going to do next?
1: Right, Bob. I'll be the man who fixes the machines, and you'll be the little man who writes out the fortunes.
0: But, hell, I'm too big. I can't get inside one of those machines.
1: Yes, you can. Bob, it's all in the mind. Just keep saying to yourself, I'm tiny. I'm tiny. I'm tiny.
0: I'm tiny. I'm tiny.
1: That's tiny enough. Are you comfortable down there, Bob?
0: Yeah, except for one thing.
1: And what's that, pal?
0: I'm tangled up in your shoelaces.
1: Way music, Mr. Hatch.
2: Way.

0: Hello, March Weighing Machine Company. March speaking.
1: Mr. March, I'd like to report an inaccuracy in one of your scales.
0: Yes, madam, what is it?
1: Well, I got in your scale at Hollywood and Vine.
0: Yes.
1: Now, I'm not complaining, mind you, but my fortune card said that I was lovely, devastatingly beautiful, with a gorgeous complexion and a self-like figure.
0: Oh, I would say that's very complimentary. What's your trouble, madam?
1: Well, you should see me. I'm a mess.
0: Very well, madam. I'll check that scale right away. Hollywood and Vine. That's Sweeney's scale. More than likely been nibbling on a fermented grape and high as a kite. I'll go down there right now and straighten him out once and for all. I'll get the back of that scale open and have a showdown with this little squirt. All right, Sweeney. On your feet and get your light on. I want to have a talk with you.
2: Oh, hello, Mr. March. I was just having lunch. You care to join me?
0: What are you eating there?
2: Birdseed blintzes.
0: No, thank you. I ate. Besides, I want to discuss your work with you. Do you realize that this is the only scale in town that gives me any trouble?
2: Well, what did I do? I've been guessing the weights and writing up the fortunes just like you told me.
0: Sweeney, how long were you in training school?
2: Six months, sir.
0: Where's your diploma?
2: Hanging on the wall here over my bookcase.
0: And what does the oath say on your diploma?
2: Oh, Mr. March, not again.
0: Read it. The oath, read it.
2: Read it?
0: The oath.
2: I, Robert Sweeney, promise that I will not add a pound here or take away a pound there. And I will not allow myself to go any larger than 3 inches.
0: What's the matter, Sweeney? You getting too big for this job?
2: No, sir.
0: Sweeney, you've changed. And I don't like what I see.
2: Just a minute, Mr. March, and I'll turn the light off.
0: That's what I mean, Sweeney. It's those smart answers. Let me ask you something. Do you recall the day you came to my office?
2: Yes, sir. I came to ask you for a job.
0: Exactly. And what experience did you have?
2: I was a foreman of a record-changing crew inside a jukebox.
0: That's right. That's exactly right. And do you remember why you left that job?
2: I was fired.
0: And why were you fired?
2: Because I got my head caught in a hole in a record. And I threw the whole jukebox into confusion.
0: Butterfinger, Sweeney.
2: Oh, I'll never live it down. It was awful.
0: Yes. And what was the outcome?
2: Toscanini ended up conducting Spike Jones. The Swallows flew back to Cucamonga and Kenneth Capistrano. And the prisoner of love escaped.
0: And with a record like that, I took you in. And do you recall the lie you told me about your ability to tell fortunes?
2: Yes, sir. I said I could tell fortunes because when I worked in the jukebox, I used to go around with the gypsy.
0: Sweeney, sometimes I think I made a mistake with you.
2: Get back, Mr. March! Here comes a penny! Oh, gosh. These pennies frighten me to death. A guy can get hurt in here.
0: I'm glad I found out in time.
2: Found out what, Mr. March?
0: Not only are you careless, but you're stir crazy. And I had you in mind for a promotion to a candy machine.
2: Oh, I could handle it, sir. Honestly, I could. I'll work hard and I'll study if you'll just give me a chance.
0: Don't be childish, Sweeney. If pennies frighten you, 2 days in the nickel machine and you'd be a gibbering idiot.
2: Oh, sir, I could use the promotion. My wife, well, she's going to have a baby.
0: Do you mean to stand there on that penny and tell me that you were about to become a father?
2: Well, sir, if it would make the company happy, I might try to become a mother.
0: Now, Sweeney, don't get smart with me.
2: But, sir, with the baby coming and everything, my wife is going to have to quit her job.
0: Your wife works? Sweeney, with the money you're earning, you allow your wife to work?
2: Well, sir, with prices the way they are, it's awfully hard to get along on 7 cents a week.
0: What kind of work does your wife do, Sweeney?
2: She's with the gas company, Mr. March.
0: Mm-hmm.
2: She sits under the grill in the middle of the gas stove. When you push the button, she blows the pilot light over towards the burner.
0: I'm sorry, Sweeney. I'd like to let you have that nickel machine, but my conscience just won't let me. I'm sorry.
2: Well, in that case, Mr. March, I'll just have to hand in my resignation. I didn't want to take it, but I've had a job offered to me in the movies.
3: What could you do in the movies?
2: Well, sir, they're remaking an old picture, and they want me for the leading man. I'm just the type.
0: What's the name of this picture?
2: Little Women.
4: The Starlighters sleep one off now underneath the willow tree.

0: swell song, gang. Swell song. Wasn't that a wonderful arrangement, Bob? Bob, what's the matter? Don't you like the Starlighters?
1: No.
0: You don't? Why not?
1: Oh, that one in the middle makes fun about my hair that I used to have.
0: That's just kidding, Bob. You mustn't worry.
1: Well, I just don't want to hear any more cracks about my hair, or I'll be swinging on a Starlighter.
0: Please, Bob, control yourself.
1: Well, I'll get that one in the middle.
0: Bob, the one in the middle is a girl.
1: That doesn't scare me. I can handle her.
0: Robert, please, let's do our next public servant. Now, in this, I'll play the part of the taxi cab driver. Don't whistle for a cab yet, Bob. We're not ready.
1: I was whistling at that Starlighter, Al.
0: Oh, well, you'll play the part of the guy who's in a big rush to get someplace in the taxi. Think you can handle that, Bob?
1: Oh, is it a yellow or a checkered cab?
0: What possible difference can that make?
1: Oh, I guess you've never been president of the Yellow Cab Company.
0: Taxi music, please.
2: Hurry, Bob. The taxi's waiting out in front.
1: I'm all set, honey.
2: You got your suitcases?
1: Yeah.
2: Fishing rod?
1: Yeah.
2: Boots?
1: Yeah.
2: All right, now have a nice time. Goodbye.
1: Bye. Now, where's that taxi? Yes?
2: Will you please let me in? You're the one who's leaving.
1: Well, I was wondering where that taxi was. Well, goodbye, dear.
2: Bob, sweetie, haven't you forgotten something?
1: Forgotten something?
2: Did you kiss anybody?
1: Oh, honey, this is no time to get suspicious.
2: Now, you just give me one little kiss.
1: Honey, do I have to go on a vacation?
2: Now, you run along. The taxi's waiting.
1: Okay, bye. Oh, here I am, driver. Let's go. And please hurry. I've got 20 minutes to catch a train.
3: He's got 20 minutes to catch a train, he says. Why don't you take it nice and slow and easy, Mackie? You're going to get yourself a nice batch of ulcers.
1: Now, let me worry about that. You just drive to the Union Station. My train leaves in 15 minutes.
3: Okay. Off we go, into the wire blue yonder. Off we go.
1: Driver, you're going in the opposite direction. The Union Station is the other way.
3: The other way, he says. Ever gone to the Union Station this way?
1: No, I certainly haven't.
3: Then how do you know it's impossible?
1: Listen, you...
3: Alces.
1: Well, you're certain you know what you're doing.
3: Certainly I'm certain. I know this town like the back of my hand. See there? The back of my hand? See the back of my hand, Mac?
1: Yes, I see. And it's awfully hairy around Main Street.
3: Hairy around Main Street, he said. But really, Mac, I know my driving. I only got a little crossed up once. Care to hear about it, Mac?
1: I'd love to. Would you like to pull over to the curb and get back here with me?
3: Okay, but I'll have to leave the meter up.
1: Now, you keep driving. I've only got 12 minutes to catch my train.
3: Okay, Mac, just like you say. Here we go.
1: Look out for that pedestrian!
3: You'll have to get in back, Mac. I can't drive with you sitting on a meter.
4: Accident! Just a moment, driver. I've got to get someplace quick.
5: I caught you.
1: Please, can't you see this driver is engaged?
5: Is that so? Well, congratulations. I hope you two will be very happy.
1: Oh, for goodness sake.
3: Now, look, chum. Tell us where you want to go.
5: Grant's Tomb. Never heard of it.
1: Grant's Tomb? That's in New York.
5: Yes, sir. You've got a mighty fine head on your shoulders, friend. On second glance, you've got two mighty fine heads on your shoulders.
1: Yes, and yours is very nice, too.
5: There's Grant's Tomb. Driver, stop the cab, driver.
3: That ain't Grant's Tomb. That's a city hall, Mac.
5: I beg to differ with you, sir. I've been living here in Philadelphia for 26 years, and I place a wreath on the steps every night. You must be a Confederate man.
1: All right. It's Grant's Tomb. Please pay the driver so I can get to my train.
3: That'll be $1.60.
5: Due to a condition over which I have no control, I have only 20 cents.
3: Look, you, the meter says $1.60.
5: Couldn't you just back up to 20 cents?
1: I'll pay his fare. Please, let's get to the station.
5: That's very kind of you, sir. And now, may I bid you good day? I have some friends waiting for me. Good afternoon, Mrs. Grant. Is the general home?
1: May we go now?
0: What was your last question?
1: I said, may we go now?
3: Certainly. Off we go, into the wild blue yonder. Off we
1: driver,
3: go.
1: Driver! Must you sing that song?
3: Oh, sure. That's a song of my old outfit.
1: Oh, so you're an ex-service
3: man. Oh, certainly. I was in the submarine service.
1: I don't mean to disillusion you, but the song you just sang is from the Army Air Corps.
3: The Army Air Corps, huh?
1: Yes.
3: Oh. Down we go into the wild green yonder. Down we go into the fish. Down we go.
1: Driver, we're only a few blocks from the station. I got a couple of minutes. Would you please hurry?
3: Okay, Mac. I'll open a wide open.
1: Oh, no. Don't tell me you're stalled.
3: Now, don't get excited, Mac. She just stalled for a minute. Don't go getting them ulcers.
1: But you stalled it right in the middle of the railroad tracks.
3: What difference does that make?
1: Does that answer your question? Now, I insist you get this car across these tracks.
3: Look, Fossey, I got my end across. Now, let's see what you can do with your end.
1: Can't you please do something? That train is practically on us.
3: Everything is going to be all right. You keep whining like that and you'll get ulcers, sure. Hey, Mac, you okay?
1: Oh, I'm in agony. My insides are killing me.
3: I know it. Just like I told you. You worried yourself right into a case of ulcers.
0: Thank you. Ladies and gentlemen, as we've said before, we don't like to feel that we've put on this whole show for nothing.
1: We don't like to feel that way, but that's the way it is.
0: Bob, I'm not talking about money. Folks, we like to think that our show contains a message, that perhaps you got more than 5 or 6 chuckles out of it.
1: We like to think you got 10 chuckles out of it. We're dreamers.
0: Bob, please, this is serious. We'd like to know that you folks at home get a lift out of our sketches, that they have some significance for you. And so tonight, we're happy to read a telegram that has just come in from one of our listeners. Bob, will you bring that Western Union boy over here,
1: boy,
0: please?
1: Here he is, Hal.
0: Fine. Now, son, would you be kind enough to read the wire you just delivered so that we may all hear just what our audience thinks of us?
6: Hollywood, California, September 14th.
0: Mm-hmm.
6: Dear Sweeney and March, stop. Signed, Mrs. Kennedy.
0: Thank you. Good night, everybody.
7: And next week, same time, same station, Sweeney and March with the Starlighters and Wilbur Hatcher's Orchestra. Bob Lamond speaking. 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

0: makers of Maxwell House Coffee welcome you to another hour of entertainment brought to you each week, starring Fanny Bright, Hanley Stafford, Connie Boswell, Lou Holtz, Benny Rubin, and Meredith Wilson and his orchestra. Tonight, we present a special preview of Paramount's Gulliver's Travel with our guests, Lanny Ross and Jessica Dragonette, who will broadcast from New York. And now, here is your host for this evening, Edward Arnold.
1: Good evening, everybody. Tonight, again, we bring you a program that is transcontinental in more ways than one. Part of it will come to you from Hollywood. But right now, here's Meredith Wilson, who opens the program with a song from Gulliver's Travels, which we will preview later on. It's called It's a Happy Day. Meredith.

0: Very good, nurse. Very good. Charming. And now, ladies and gentlemen, Maxwell House presents Fanny Bryce as Baby Snooks. Well, there's trouble in the house again. Snooks ransacked all the closets, found the Christmas presents, and opened them up. Mother was good and mad, and she reported the incident to Daddy, played by Hanley Stafford. As the scene opens, Daddy is entering Snooks' bedroom to have a talk with her. Listen.
1: Snooks. Snooks, where are you?
2: I'm under the bed.
1: Oh. Are you going to come out?
2: No.
1: Well, look out. I'm coming under there.
2: Is he after you too, Daddy?
1: Nobody's after me. What are you doing under that bed?
2: I'm hiding from that woman.
1: What woman?
2: Your wife. I don't like her.
1: Oh, come on out.
2: All right, Daddy.
1: Now, that's better. Now, what happened?
2: Mommy didn't give me no supper, and she spanked me.
1: Oh, I told her never to spank you on an empty stomach.
2: She didn't spank me on the stomach, Daddy.
1: Well, whatever happened, I guess you deserved it.
2: I didn't do nothing.
1: You did plenty. Mother told me you've been a naughty girl all day. What did you do to your little brother?
2: Nothing.
1: Now, you'd better tell me the truth, Snooks.
2: We was playing Indians. Mm-hmm.
1: And what?
2: And I stopped them.
1: What?
2: But I didn't really stop them, Daddy. I only cut off his hair with the scissors.
1: And you call that nothing?
2: He didn't have much hair anyway.
1: Snooks, what's the matter with you? With Christmas so close, you'd think a little girl would go out of her way to be very good.
2: You'd think so, wouldn't you, Dad?
1: Now, don't be smart. I certainly wouldn't want to get caught opening the presents before Christmas.
2: I didn't want to get caught either.
1: Now, stop that. How is it Mother found you in that closet with the presents?
2: She walked awful quiet, Daddy.
1: The very idea. Ripping open all the packages. People go out of their way to be nice to you. Get your lovely presents, and you couldn't wait a couple of days. Ah, that's the lowest trick in the world.
2: Is it, Daddy?
1: It certainly is. Didn't see anything for me there, did you?
2: Uh-huh. Mommy bought you a bathrobe.
1: Oh. One of those crummy ones like last year?
2: Same thing.
1: Oh, well.
2: You want to see it, Daddy?
1: No, I don't want to see it. You, didn't happen to see what I got for Mother, did you?
2: Uh-huh.
1: That's really a nightgown, isn't it?
2: Uh-huh. It's a crummy one like last year.
1: Now, Snooks, just because I said it, you don't have to say it.
2: Mommy said it, too.
1: Oh, she did. This is going to be a fine Christmas. And on top of everything, Uncle Louie's coming to stay with us.
2: He won't like it either.
1: What do you mean?
2: I've seen the present you brought him.
1: I never mind that present. What's the matter with it anyway? It's a very expensive tie. Oh, what's he giving me? A grand piano?
2: No, he said
1: you... Now, don't tell me. That's the very thing I'm trying to explain to you. I've got enough patience to wait until Christmas morning to open my presents. I don't go snooping around closets and... What did he send me, sir?
2: I ain't gonna tell you.
1: All right, you don't have to. I'm not curious.
2: Not much.
1: Not at all.
2: Oh, no.
1: You don't have to tell me if you don't want to.
2: All right.
1: Now, what is it? Such a big secret?
2: Well, I won't tell you what it is. But,
1: Yes?
2: It's made of wood. And it's brown. And you smoke it.
1: Another pipe. Two-bit Louie. Ah, cheapskate. And to think I tossed out 39 cents on that tie. How about the pipe's no good?
2: No good, Daddy.
1: Well, how do you know?
2: I smoked it.
1: Oh, what's the matter with you?
2: I feel sick.
1: Sure, and it serves you right. Maybe you'll have a little more patience from now on.
2: What patience?
1: Well, I'll tell you. Suppose a man goes fishing.
2: What man?
1: Any man.
2: Uncle Louie?
1: Oh, no. Not Uncle Louie. He's got no time for fishing. He's too busy hoarding.
2: Huh?
1: Nothing. Now listen, suppose a man goes fishing and he sits for an hour and doesn't catch any fish. Then he sits for another hour, still no fish. So he waits and he waits, and he doesn't give up. Finally, he catches a fish. What has that man got?
2: A fish?
1: No. What must he have in order to catch the fish?
2: Worms.
1: He must have patience.
2: Why?
1: Because he has to wait until the fish bit on his hook.
2: Why did the fish bite it?
1: He wanted his dinner.
2: Didn't the fish have no patience?
1: No, the fish was exactly like you. Going through closets and tearing open Christmas presents.
2: The fish done that?
3: No, the fish didn't done that.
1: You done it. I've got a good mind to tell Santa not to bring you anything.
2: I don't care.
1: Oh, you don't?
2: No, I see what he brought me and I don't like it.
1: Snooks, is it possible that you don't like that beautiful little electric stove?
2: It's possible, Daddy.
1: So you don't like that stove, hmm? Didn't you write and ask Santa for the stove?
2: Mm-hmm. But I changed my mind. I want a pair of ice skates.
1: Well, that's a horse of another color.
2: I want a colored horse, too.
1: I'm afraid you're asking for a little too much, Snooks.
2: Then just tell him to bring me the ice skates.
1: No, no ice skates.
2: Oh, please, Daddy. If he brings me the ice skates, I'll give all my other toys away to the poor little children.
1: Well, that's very sweet of you, dear, but I think you're too young for ice skates.
2: Why?
1: Well, oh, Christmas is so close, and I don't want to argue. But look, I'll make a bargain with you.
2: All right.
1: Okay, here's my proposition. I'll tell you a story, and if I can make you say, no, I haven't, you don't get the skates.
2: What mustn't I say?
1: No, I haven't. Is it a deal?
2: It's a deal.
1: Right. Well, there was once a little boy who lived in a shack with his stepmother and stepfather. He was only a little lad.
2: Was he a stepladder?
1: No, he was an orphan. Have you ever seen an orphan?
2: No, I haven't. No.
1: No what?
2: No orphans.
1: Foxy little mother. Well, anyhow, this orphan was selling papers on the street when he came to a toy store with a green glass windows. You've seen green glass windows, haven't you?
2: No.
1: No what?
2: I ain't talking. Keep trying, Daddy.
1: Yeah. Well, the little boy came to this toy shop and suddenly he saw... Wait a minute. I think you've heard this story before.
2: You bet your life I have. You thought I was going to say no, I haven't.
1: You lose. No stakes. Goodbye. Oh, wait a minute. What's the use? Listen, Christmas only comes once a year. I'll buy you this cake.
2: Honest, Daddy?
1: Yes, honest.
2: You're the bestest daddy in the whole world.
1: Now you're cooking with gas.
0: In just a moment, we'll hear from Jessica Dragonette and Lanny Ross. But first, here's Warren Hull, ready to set the stage for a Christmas scene that takes place at... Say, Warren, where is this celebration, anyway?
4: Well, Eddie, it's sure to take place in countless homes all over America. As the scene opens, Christmas dinner is just about over. As Mr. Smith pushes back his chair, Mrs. Smith says...
5: Well, Frank, did you enjoy your dinner?
6: Enjoy it? Well, it was perfect. The turkey was done to a turn. The pie was wonderful. And say, that Maxwell House coffee topped it all off in grand style.
4: Yes, friends, good coffee is mighty important to the success of any Christmas dinner. And if it's Maxwell House coffee you serve, you can be sure it will be just as satisfying, just as fragrantly delicious as the good things that go with it. You see, Christmas and Maxwell House are no strangers. For more than 50 years, the rare and mellow flavor of this famous coffee blend has held the essence of the joyous season. And through the years, we have worked to make Maxwell House the finest coffee you can buy. Today, millions of people are telling us it is. In fact, this Christmas, more people will be enjoying Maxwell House than ever before in its history. But of course, Maxwell House coffee is not merely a holiday treat, but something we can all afford to enjoy every day. Yes, in the quiet of our homes, every day in the year that is to come, there will always be a friendly, festive fragrance in the air whenever there's a cheering cup of Maxwell House coffee at hand. So if you haven't tried Maxwell House for some time, let me suggest that you get a can tomorrow. We think your own enjoyment and satisfaction will tell you that Maxwell House coffee is now more than ever, good to the last drop.
0: Now we're going to hear from our New York contingent on the program, a distinguished Maxwell House alumnus, Lanny Ross, and radio's foremost soprano, the charming Jessica Dragonet. Meredith, you worked with Lanny on the showboat program of Maxwell House, didn't you?
7: Yes, I did, Ed.
0: Ever worked with Jessica?
7: No, I never. But I've seen some snaps of her, and believe me, it would be a pleasure.
0: Well, I assume she's listening now, and so I'll ask her to say a few words of greeting to you.
7: Oh, gee, thanks, Ed. You know, I'm getting to be quite a transcontinental flirt.
0: Yeah. Ladies and gentlemen, we welcome to our program Jessica Dragonet and your old showboat friend, Lanny Ross. Lanny, come aboard again and bring Jessica with you.
8: Thank you, Mr. Arnold. And as they say in the old Navy toast, glad to be aboard. It's great fun for me to be back on a Maxwell House program again. And Jessica, I think you're going to enjoy it, too.
9: Oh, I'm sure I will. You know, Lanny, I was always a little nervous about the showboat program because I'm uneasy on the water. Even a rowboat frightens me. But I feel perfectly comfortable now.
8: I think you'll be all right, Jessica. Now, if anything goes wrong, you'll find a life preserver under your deck chair.
9: A life preserver?
8: A can of Maxwell House coffee.
9: Oh.
8: And now I think it would be nice if you'd follow Edward Arnold's suggestion and say something nice to Meredith Wilson out in Hollywood.
9: Oh, but I've never met Mr. Wilson.
8: Oh.
9: So how could I possibly
8: well,
9: say...
8: Well, I see what you mean, but he'd get such pleasure out of it. You have no idea what a simple fellow he is.
9: Mr. Wilson is simple?
8: Well, that may not be just the word... But last year I gave him a candid camera for a present, and he was terribly disappointed because it wasn't covered with chocolate.
9: Oh, well, I would be, too.
8: You and Meredith would be great friends. Now, just say something friendly to him, and then we'll sing.
9: All right. But, Lanny, I hope he doesn't think I'm being forward. I trust Mr. Wilson will enjoy a pleasant holiday season.
8: That's as far as you're going to go?
9: Oh, but don't you think I've said too much already?
8: All right, Jessica, let's sing. Ladies and gentlemen, it's Make Believe, famous song from Jerome Kern's Showboat. And we're singing it for two people somewhere who are probably in love.

0: We return you now to Hollywood.
1: That was magnificent, Jessica and Lenny. A fitting preparation for the entrance of that dynamic personality, that supercharged bundle of TNT, the ever-loving Lou Holtz.
2: Make me know it, Dad. Make me know it. You know, Edward, I'm beginning to love this program. Fine music, the people are delightful, and of course the coffee is superb.
1: Now you're cooking with gas, Lou.
2: Gas, electricity, gas, electricity, or Sterno, it's still good. Still good. Hi, Lau.
3: Buona!
2: Oh, that Lau Ganga, he's a sweet kid. Sweet kid, or as they say in India, I grande sito bene dando trescere sotti, fini dini dini dano, o a, poetri, gondola passate si.
1: What does that mean?
2: It means no matter which way you sit on a pin, you must bend it. Hi, Lau.
3: Buona!
1: Say, Lou, why did you suddenly become so attached to this Hindu?
2: Oh, bless you, Edward. The fellow is very cultivated. And what a host.
1: Oh, you've been to his house.
2: Oh, of course, Edward. I was there last night. And he had a very distinguished gathering of Hindus.
1: A dress-up affair?
2: Oh, extremely. Hindu style, of course. Hindu style. I went, you'll die, I went formal, but in a tropical fashion. Called tropical formal.
1: Tropical formal? What's that?
2: I wore a double-breasted loincloth with satin lapels.
1: You did not.
2: Well, if I'm lying, I hope Meredith Wilson's nose drops off. Hiya, Lau. But honestly, Edward, the dinner would have delighted an epicure like yourself.
1: Oh, yeah. Indian curry?
2: Yes.
1: Oh, I love them.
2: I do myself. Bless you. I dote on them, but passionately. But the way the meal was served, Edward... Have you ever attended a real high caste Hindu dinner?
1: No, I never have.
2: Well, in the first place, at the banquet, the people, they don't use any chairs.
1: No chairs? Well, what do they sit on?
2: There's a Hindu word for it. Oh, make me know it. Make me know it. As a matter of fact, the other night we sat on the floor. Well, you're just getting it, eh? We sat on the floor, and as soon as we were seated, Edward, seven beautiful native girls came dancing in. Each girl was carrying... you'll die. Each girl was carrying a cutlet.
1: The girls danced with cutlets?
2: Yes, it was the dance of the seven veals. Hi, Lau.
1: Wait a minute. Hey, what kind of a Hindu dinner is that, veal cutlet?
2: Keep your loincloth on. These cutlets were served with Bengal sauce.
1: Oh.
2: Bengal, old boy. And besides, that was only the first course. The main dish, Edward, would have knocked you for a row of Taj Mahals.
1: Well, make me know it, Dad. Make me know it.
2: Oh, I'm going to give it to you lightly and politely, Edward. Lightly and politely. I've dined in the world's finest restaurant.
1: Uh-huh.
2: But I have never in my life have I eaten anything as so delicious, so tantalizing, a combination as the dish at La Ganga's house.
1: Well, what was it?
2: Well, Edwin, I have a very sensitive palate, as you know.
1: Uh-huh.
2: And in the first mouthful, I detected the presence of mace, marjoram, bay, clove, strawberry, raspberry, cherry, orange, lemon, and lime. Jello again. This is Jack.
1: Wait a minute. Never mind that. I'm anxious to hear about this dish. Did it have any lentil in it?
2: A lentil. Make me know it. I detected every ingredient in the dish, but I couldn't for the life of me decide what the meat was. It tasted like wild duck.
1: Well, why don't you ask La Ganga what it was?
2: A very good idea. I'll do it. Hello? Lau, I'm glad to see the produce of the dish in your house for a sea with Procha.
4: Murdana po kisi la parge.
2: Hmm?
4: Menesi la pose cornosis.
2: Ado.

0: Oh, I see. look, I'll do that. Edward, you know you've got to handle this thing very, very diplomatically.
1: Yeah, well, I don't know why. It's just a simple question.
0: No, it's not as simple as you think. You see, it's an old Hindu tradition that if a guest asks a host what's in a dish, it's a terrible insult.
1: Is that so?
0: Oh, the worst. I'll have to start off by praising the whole dinner. Now, watch. I want you to watch where I handle
1: it. Yeah, I'll watch.
0: Lao.
2: Captain.
0: Lao. Produce a dinner your house from the listada.
2: Mm.
0: The soup.
2: Mm.
0: Soup. Con de la pardado.
2: Oh, brugge.
0: Yeah, brugge, see?
2: Mm. Meat.
0: Meat.
3: Con de tro brodassa.
0: Fornica. 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Salado. 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
2: De la cassatra.
0: Dessert. Ponedici.
2: Ponedici.
0: Con de la cajide de coffee.
2: Ah. Cornata colline de coffee. Misando rapore la landole di super vacuum canola.
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3: Drippi grindi, I am.
2: Mordano polate si roste freshing.
0: He's got me.
2: Roste freshing manande culisse mixed with housing.
0: Oh,
1: coffee. What did they say, Lou?
2: Mordicati mixed with housing coffee.
1: What did he say?
0: He says he's crazy about cocoa. Well,
1: I can tell that myself. What about the duck?
0: I'm creeping up on it. Lau. Lau. Meat.
2: Mm.
0: From the sea, your house. Mm. Meat. Was the meat alla porta? Was it quack, quack, quack?
2: No. Meow, meow, meow.
1: Good heavens.
0: Don't be alarmed, Edward. Meow, meow, meow is the Hindu word for venison.
1: Are you sure of that?
0: No, and I'm not going to look it up.
1: Say, listen, you ask Lal if he...
0: I'll take it. Hello, hello, this is the Sears Roebuck Toy Department. Holt's talking. Who? Miss... I didn't get the name. Oh, Miss...
1: What's
0: her name? It's P-E-C-K Peck, I-N-Pin, P-A-N-G-L-E, Miss Peck and Tangle. Did you ever hear such a name at the artist entrance?
1: No. I don't know anybody by the name of Peck and Tangle.
0: Well, who? I never heard of Miss Peck and Tangle. She wants to come in. I don't know her either.
2: Buona hol.
0: Yes, Lau?
2: Mordine canasse la purde padnasi. Li dende le junde le cacine. Peck and Tangle.
0: Oh, he knows her. Lau. From the sea, from the south, Peck and Pango.
2: Morgana, from the country, was all the origine, is all the beaten Peck and Pango.
0: Oh, you dog, you. Hello, hello, yes. Would you send Miss Peck and Pango right in? Thank you.
1: Oh, this is a new side of Lau Ganga.
4: Excuse me. Oh, good evening, Lau Ganga.
0: Mudara Kut. You dog. Make me know her, Lau. Make me know
2: her.
0: Introduce me to the beautiful doll.
4: Mr. Holt. You are Mr. Holt, aren't you?
0: Yes, my sweet.
4: Oh, I'm so glad you're here, because I met Lau about a week ago, and I'm awfully fond of him, but I don't speak any Hindu.
0: Well, I'll be glad to help you out, Sugar Pie. Is there anything you'd like me to tell him?
4: Yes. Please ask Lal if you'll come to my house for dinner tonight.
0: Okay, Lal. Trying to see a peck and pangalo.
2: A peck and pangalo.
0: Trying to see a house for dinner. Pond you or jode si ute aitne.
2: Mordana for this is a porvi. Porvi canote le marte dopo de cate ni mamma new fadrasen.
4: Here he comes.
0: Well, he says he'd like to, but before he left India, he promised his mother that he would never go to a girl's house alone. If he did, his mother would worry herself to death.
4: Oh, well, what a shame. Oh, but if it's going to make his mother worry, we'll just have to call it off.
2: Buona hol.
0: Yes, Lau?
2: Mordana cosino lo pierde de mamanyu. Mordata podire pat grafis.
4: Did he change his mind?
0: Nobody says you come to his house tonight and let your mother worry.
4: It's a shame.
0: Hey, Buona, get up there and play that oboe. Get away, you dog.
5: 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Here's your cup, Eddie. Yours, Connie. Cream? Sugar? Everybody served? Now, Meredith, let's have music to match the holiday cheer of this coffee that's good to the last drop. We pause briefly for station identification.

Every year at this time, store windows are full of toys and books that make small eyes pop in wonderment. One of those books, famous for over 200 years, is Jonathan Swift's story of a man, a regular-sized man like, say, me, who found himself among the Lilliputians, a race of thumb-sized folk. Yes, Gulliver's Travels. This year, Paramount has made Gulliver's Travels into a beautiful full-length Technicolor cartoon. And tonight, from Radio City in New York, we're going to bring you an adaptation of it. Full of lovely, whimsical people and scenes is Gulliver's Travels. But there's a lesson in it for all of us, young and old, at this Christmas time. It's simply that wars need not be fought. And it is full of beautiful music, too, with Jessica Dragonette and Lenny Ross, who'll sing for you to Al Goodman's accompaniment. It's a hard thing to put a cartoon on the air, of course, but we hope we have at least caught the spirit, the charming spirit of Max Fleischer's Gulliver's Travels. At any rate, imagine yourself now in a small boat with Lemuel Gulliver himself at the tiller. He's coming back to Lilliput to visit his little friends, the prince and princess, and Gabby, the town crier. As the boat draws close to the tiny shore, we take you to New York and Gulliver's Travels.

0: Wait till I drop anchor.
1: Hey, be careful of that anchor, will you? Want to watch the beach away?
0: My, my, that sounds like Gabby.
1: It is Gabby.
0: Well, where are you?
1: Well, way down here in your footprints. Help me out, Gulliver.
0: Well, certainly. There we are.
1: Ah, thanks.
0: How are you, Gabby? How's the Princess Glory and Prince David?
1: Now, they're waiting for you over on the other side of town in the amphitheater, you big lummox. It's the only place on Lilliput big enough to hold you.
0: Well, it's only about 5 steps. Hang on to my watch chain, Gabby.
1: All
0: we'll
1: right.
0: Go over there.
1: All right.
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We opened the big broadcast with Al Boley in 1934, a song written by Sammy Lerner and Hoagy Carmichael. That was Judy. Then it was Nightlife, Fletcher Henderson's orchestra in September 1933 with the trumpets of Red Allen and Bobby Stark, and on the mighty tenor saxophone, Coleman Hawkins. Here's Hawk as one of the Mound City Blue Blowers in 1931, along with Jimmy Dorsey, Muggsy Spanier, and naturally Red McKenzie, Hoagy Carmichael's Georgia on My Mind.

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Hoagy Carmichael with Sonny Clapp and his Band of Sunshine, a Hoagy composition. 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Hoagy Carmichael was born in Bloomington, Indiana, November 22, 1899. He had great success as a composer, piano player, and vocalist from the mid-1920s into the 1960s. He died December 27, 1981. The songs and performances of Hoagy Carmichael, Coleman Hawkins, Tommy Dorsey, Johnny Mercer, Naturally Your Requests, and the sweetheart of Columbia Records, star of the Ziegfeld Follies, Ruth Etting, on tonight's big broadcast. I'm Rich Conaty here with 20s and 30s records every Sunday night from 8 until midnight on 90.7 FM. Ruth Etting was born, but we know that much. We're not quite sure of the date. It could have been November 23rd, 1896, in David City, Nebraska. We do know she was performing in Chicago by 1918, arrived in New York City in 27, starred in the Ziegfeld Follies and later the Eddie Cantor show Whoopee. She performed in person and on the radio into the late 1940s. She died September 24th, 1978. With Rube Bloom at the piano, here's Ruth Etting in 1927, Irving Berlin from the Ziegfeld Follies.

0: The Paul Whiteman Orchestra, at that time in 1927, when both Tommy and Jimmy Dorsey were with the group. The Whiteman Orchestra, the Rhythm Boys, Harry Barris, Al Rinker, Bing Crosby, and a De Silva, Brown, and Henderson song, It Won't Be Long Now. Tommy Dorsey, one of the Little Ramblers out of the California Ramblers in July 1925 with Melancholy Lou. Also heard from Bobby Davis, Irving Brodsky, and Adrian Rollini. We began with Irving Berlin's It All Belongs to Me, Ruth Etting, in 1927. I'm Rich Connedy. 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
3: I came across Mr. Kipling in the meadow by the church. If I've painted that spire once, he said, I've painted it a dozen times. He offered me an apple pie. An artist needs inspiration, he explained. Golden shortcrust pastry. Delicious apple filling. And just the right amount of sugar sprinkled on top. But then, when it comes to the little details, Mr. Kipling does have an exceedingly good eye.

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1: Driving a Formula One Lotus needs special training, but teaching people to drive needs special training too. 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If you want to learn to drive safely, confidently, and in the shortest possible time, just phone your local branch of the British School of Motoring.

0: very much. Hello, I'm Steve Funt.
1: And I'm Hugh Dennis.
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1: And that's Bumper Edition in the same sense as every other summer special you get.
0: Yes, it's exactly the same size and content as every other week, but with a picture of me and Hugh on the front with hankies on our heads, eating ice creams.
1: And 55p extra on the price for no obvious reason.
0: Exactly. But we can guarantee you new stories of misfortune and woe from around the world to last the entire summer long.
1: Yeah, this is the show for people who will be expecting to feel... But in fact, we'll be...
2: cold as ice!
1: And generally thinking...
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1: And joining us on this donkey ride of disaster is Jelly Deal, Sue Perkins,
0: Cockles and Muscles, Simon Greenall,
1: and a nasty case of crabs, Mitch Benn.
0: And not forgetting, of course, parked outside Ronnie Scott's in his big red Cliff Richard's summer holiday double-decker, still forlornly sporting a tattered flag of St. George, it's our man with his carrier bag of sound effects LPs, Van Man, ladies and gentlemen.
1: Now, Van Man, in sonic form, can you give us the stories of the coming summer in the part of the show that we call...
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0: Thank you.
1: He worked very hard on that, didn't he?
0: Master editor Van Man.
1: So firstly, Van Man, give us a sound of the fantastic forthcoming summer of sport after England's performance at Euro 2004. Give us the Test series against the West Indies. And the performance of the British team at the Olympic Stadium in Athens.
0: Van Man, give us the sound of someone spotting David Beckham on holiday.
7: Are you David Beckham?
8: Yeah, I am, yeah.
7: Can you get me when you use your autograph?
0: Ah, that's showbiz.
1: At the cinema, another new Hollywood blockbuster will attempt to recreate the classic television of our youth.
0: Yes, indeed. Of course, the Tony Blair story, in which a real-life actor will play the part made famous by a little puppet, Tony Blair, who famously used to go from his secret base on a little island somewhere off the coast of Europe and selflessly rescue presidents of the United States.
1: And John Prescott is going to be stripped naked and painted green for his special appearance as Thunderbird 2.
0: I do love that joke, although not that image. And believe me, you don't want to miss the bit where Thunderbird 4 suddenly pops out of him. There we go. That brings us to the end of Van Man's Summer Sound. So let's get on with...
3: Section 1.
0: Thank you.
1: Our first selection of candidates, and Steve, you're up first.
0: Yes. Now, my first candidate is a bit weird, because a new book has come out about the history of the English language. It's all very good, very interesting. But in this book, the author, David Crystal, explains that if you want to understand the difference between Anglo-Saxon sentence structure and modern English sentence structure, a very good example is Yoda out of Star Wars. David says...
9: it's a nice example if you want to persuade kids and get them interested. If you say, Yoda did it, they're all ears.
0: Yes, as indeed is Yoda, if I remember rightly. Now, I assume that this is just to do with the way Yoda tends to put verbs at the end of the sentence, and the book is not suggesting that all Anglo-Saxons sounded a bit like Fozzie Bear. But if he's right, it would certainly help explain why the Saxons lost in 1066.
10: I am William of Normandy. I claim the throne of England.
11: England do you claim? I'm going to come and have if hard enough you think you are,
0: And after that, of course, the Battle of Hastings kicked off pretty much immediately. The Normans constantly taunted by Harold's army.
11: In the Saxon ambulance going home, will you be?
0: But eventually, of course, it was all over for King Harold.
11: Ow! Arrow in my eye, stuck it is.
0: That's enough. The fact is that in Anglo-Saxon England, sentences differently constructed they were. And strange was the way of speaking when that folk longed to go on pilgrimage. That's not Anglo-Saxon, I'm just drunk. On Van Man's evil cider. Anyway, I wouldn't mind if the last two Star Wars films hadn't been so disappointing.
11: Be bothered to see the next one, can I not?
0: But David does recommend The Lord of the Rings.
9: Sam Gamgee speaks non-standard English. Gollum speaks a weird non-standard English.
0: And George Bush speaks something else entirely. David Crystal says his mission is for non-standard English to be recognised. Instead of this...
3: This is the BBC, and here are the news headlines.
0: We should apparently hear more of this.
5: And here are nasty headlines.
0: Yes. My, how Radio 4 has changed since the Hutton Report. Of course, the irony here is that although the characters in The Lord of the Rings may speak non-standard English, none of them speak as strangely as hardcore fans of Lord of the Rings.
6: You see, the interesting aspect of the speech patterns of Aragorn and son of Arathorn is that as the true heir to the kings of the West, he speaks the tongue of men and yet can converse freely in the elven tongues of Mirkwood.
0: Yeah, which isn't actually English at all, although it translates into English as...
6: I'm in my early 40s and live with my parents. I have never kissed a live human woman.
0: So that's my candidate. Standard English speakers, your days are numbered.
1: Nick, your go.
8: It has been a bad week for monks in Croatia. Being a monk in Croatia may be a cushier number than you might think, for an order of Croatian Franciscan monks has just implemented a rule banning its brothers from driving round in BMWs and Mercedeses, as apparently this is annoying the parishioners. I wonder how this rule change was announced.

0: It's been a bad week for beer drinkers, ladies and gentlemen. Don't worry too much, because they are in Germany. It's a tale of market forces, really. In Germany, apparently, there are 1,268 breweries. And although it's still the world's third largest beer producer, consumption of beer is falling. According to Reuters,
1: over the past 14 years, it has fallen 20% and now stands at 117.5 litres per head.
0: The article doesn't say, but I'm assuming that that's a year. Not even Germans could be so efficient on 117 litres a night.
2: There we go. Now the BMW finished to the highest German standards.
3: Well done, Hans. Oh, hang on. You have put the engine in the glove compartment.
0: Anyway, beer consumption is falling, as it is, in fact, in this country, which is why in so many pubs now you get conversations that go like this.
4: Oi, you spill my Sauvignon Blanc.
5: Yeah, I was wondering if it had a grassy aroma and hints of gooseberry on the finish.
4: Hints of gooseberry. It's an old world Sauvignon, you toilet. It's got a lemony aftertaste.
5: You saying I don't know much Sauvignon Blanc?
4: That's exactly what I'm saying.
5: You outside now.
4: Right.
0: I was wondering what had happened to Oz Clark and Julie Goulden. But in Germany, the beer brewers are fighting back. This is where it gets bad. They're fighting back with a new range of healthy beers. What is the point? For example, the Neuzeller Kloster Brewery has come up with something called anti-aging beer. On closer examination, though, of course, it doesn't hold up. The head of the brewery said, and I quote...
6: No, we can't actually stop the aging process, but we can encourage people to be aware of what they eat and drink.
0: So it's a lie. But even if the beer could reverse the aging process, you wouldn't try this beer, because in addition to barley, hops and yeast, it also contains the following. Spring water, flavonoids, whatever they are. Reuters says they're a naturally occurring substance with antibacterial properties, although I am almost certain Doctor Who fought them in one of the John Pertwee episodes. And also, wait for it, seaweed. Well, gin and tonic has lemon, Mexican beer has lime in the top, so why not German lager with a big splodge of seaweed in it? Well, because it would make you chuck up, that's why not. But the brewery, incredibly, has even worse ideas. They've actually gone on to launch a second product, a beer you can have a bath in.
7: Feeling stressed? Then close the bathroom door, light some incense, and slide into a big bath of warm Neuzeller beer. Have a cheeky sip of the bathwater, too, if you feel like it. Or the whole lot. After your bath, you might want to go for a kebab or... nick some traffic signs. You'll probably wake up to the smell of your own vomit in a police cell. I did. Result!
0: Sir, very bad week for brewers in Germany. There we have it. That's our first batch of bad weeks. It's up to Van Man to decide which one goes through to our fictitious audience vote. Van Man, who do you like from that lot?
8: Me, it is the winner, am I?
0: Oh, now that is the Yoda English people.
9: Excellent. Well, that goes forward for...
8: Award week worst of the week. Weekly awarded week by week on the basis it is. Even I understand that did not.
9: Very good. So, that then means it's time for...
1: Section 2.
9: And Hugh, start us off.
0: Now, I've got a candidate from Kane County, which is in Santa Fe, New Mexico. And it's all about traffic wardens. Already, I can feel the love in the room. Traffic wardens.
10: I'm just doing my job.
0: Yeah, that's what they say when you confront them, isn't it? Actually, at that point, I always think it'd be great if you could shoot them in the head and say, I'm an assassin. I'm just doing my job. But what this next story shows is that officialdom isn't just restricted to Britain. No, it's a worldwide phenomenon. It all started with a train. That's not a British train, obviously. It's moving. They said satire was dead. And they were right. No, this train was happily travelling along the track until, it's approximately 7:44 a.m., it reached the Road Street level crossing in Kane County, where with the barriers down, it just stopped. And that's when an unnamed Kane County official, but for the sake of this story, let's call him Mr. T. Osser, leapt into action.
11: Hey, this train ain't moving.
0: He said, demonstrating the extraordinary powers of observation that have probably got him the Kane County deputy's job in the first place.
11: Hell, it's causing a real long build-up of traffic.
0: Which was true, because Road Street was the main way in and out of town, so the deputy had to do something. And he did. He gave the train a parking ticket.
11: That'll learn you.
0: Presumably for parking on a double metal line. Deputy Officer, I make no apologies. I'm just going to plough on. Deputy Officer took down the train's number and wrote a ticket to the Burlington Northern Santa Fe Railroad for illegally parking one of its trains for more than an hour. And fining them $5,000. That's $1,000 for the first 25 minutes and $500 for every 5 minutes after that. A spokesman for the Kane County Sheriff's Office said...
10: Well, stopping on the tracks for that long violates railroad safety requirements in Illinois.
0: There we go again. A spokesman for the Kane County Sheriff's Office said...
10: Stopping on the tracks for that long violates railroad safety requirements in the Illinois Vehicle Code.
0: Before adding...
10: I'll catch those Duke boys if my name ain't Roscoe P. Coltrane.
0: But of course, the rail company had a different view on the subject. According to Steve Forsberg, General Director of Public Affairs for the railroad...
12: I am unsure of the specifics of the situation. The railroad tries not to block any crossing for more than 15 minutes. The road street crossing not only goes over tracks, but over a track siding, which is where trains are supposed to stop to let other trains pass.
0: Said the campest man on this show so far. Yeah, you see, Deputy Osser, that's why the train had stopped, to let other trains pass. Do you understand now? That's how the rail network functions. Steve continued.
12: We try not to block any crossings for very long, because it benefits us too. These are very straight lines. I'm just trying to make them amusing.
10: Oh, it's working now. It's working for you.
12: It works for me, love, yeah.
5: Are you coming to heaven tonight or what?
0: Yeah, anyway, that's my candidate. The train that got a parking ticket. Sue, you can't sit down.
1: Now, the relationship between physician and patient is an intricate and special one, immortalized in such songs as... And there is the fan of the Thompson twins there. Now, how surprised Mrs. Thompson must have been when she was told she was having twins. Only to give birth to three fully grown musicians, one of whom was black. Anyway, the doctor-patient relationship thrives on new breakthroughs in the treatment of illness, and, of course, Britain is the home of great medical advances. Remember the great moments? 1947, and the opening of the first NHS hospital, where rich and poor alike were granted access to the newest, most advanced viruses in the air conditioning system. 1994, and the discovery of the first up-to-date Take a Break magazine in a GP's waiting room. There have been great technical advances, too. Surgical robots have been developed with the most amazing skills.
13: Now, here you can see the robot grip, the metal instrument with great delicacy, ready to perform the most difficult procedure that consultants have to master. Laying a four iron out of the rough through the difficult tense screen.
1: But now, a British hospital is truly about to embrace the computer age. Now, London's Charing Cross Hospital is to start trials of a system using supermarket-style barcodes on its patients. Hospital authorities hope the system will improve patient safety by reducing drug-related errors on the ward because, according to the Department of Health's recent statistics, 5 out of every 100 oral drug doses in hospitals go wrong. An oral mistake. We've all made one of those. All right, too. An oral mistake. What a great euphemism that is.
0: Now, come on, open wide. Let's get this temazepam down your neck, Mrs. Smith.
14: Oh.
0: Hmm. He doesn't look like a Mrs. Smith. Well, never mind. Oh, dear. I've made an oral mistake.
1: Yes, you have, pretty boy, and I've seen the video.
15: Well!
1: Now, Charing Cross is just is one of two hospitals in the world testing this new barcoding system, which links patients to a computerised drugs trolley, or smart cart, on the ward. This is a drugs trolley. Sounds like the sort of service provided on a business class flight for the Rolling Stones. Do you want anything from the drugs trolley, sir?
16: Yeah, I'll have two needles of ketamine and a vodka martini and barbiturates breezer, please.
5: Certainly, sir. You a member of the band?
16: No, I'm a pilot for British Airways.
1: Patients in the hospital will now wear a barcoded wristband, which will be scanned by medical staff in the traditional way.
13: Oh, come on, come on. Can't you get a damn thing to scan? Can you get your wrist closer to the scanner?
16: No, the doctor said I wasn't to be moved.
13: Oh, right, just give me your arm for a second, please.
17: Sandra, we need some insulin on ward 3, insulin on ward 3, and you might need some morphine now as well.
1: And true supermarket style, as well as a barcode, each hospital patient will also be given a best before date so that all the flesh-eating superbugs know whether it's safe to devour them or not. So that's my candidate, the barcode patients and their robotically controlled prescriptions.
12: Here is the story of an unfortunate man from Munich. Right, so he's a bus driver, according to Van Man, which is true. He's a bus driver, perfectly ordinary guy. Nothing odd about him at all. And his name... His name was Slobodan Milosevic. Yes, it's an unfortunate coincidence. Admittedly, bus driver Slobodan is Serbian, but he's lived in Germany for 32 years, has a German passport. According to the paper, his bank, the Münchner Postbank...
5: has given him a week to prove he's not the ex-dictator of Yugoslavia.
12: And if he can't, they're going to confiscate his savings. That's absolutely outrageous. And also, the famous German grasp of logic is a little bit lacking here. Mr.

0: to them that in Serbia my name is as common as Hans Schmidt is here. But they told me Hans Schmidt was not a war criminal.
1: Now, forgive me, but that doesn't make any sense at all, does it? And as Mr. Milosevic rightly says,
0: the other Slobodan is locked up in The Hague. Why would he have a savings account in a German post office?
1: Well, exactly.
0: Ask them, if my name was Adolf Hitler, would my account be frozen? But it didn't help.
1: Now, I think you'll find that never goes down well in Germany. So, how do you find out if someone is indeed a criminal dictator? Well, one way would be to take a test.
2: Right, Mr. Milosevic, this is your BA in fascist dictatorship final. Please turn over the paper now. Oh, dear, I'm afraid you failed. You shouldn't have taken orders from me.
3: That's much better. Well done, you bastard.
1: So there you are, a bizarre candidate, Slobodan Milosevic. There we go. So, Van Man, who are you going to pick then from section two? Ah, good choice. It's the barcoded hospital patients.
4: Right, so that means that barcode hospital patients and Yoda English people have gone forward for...
1: The worst week of the week. I've always awarded weekly on a week... Right.
4: I think Steve's dead. That's upped my fee. So now let's move on to...
5: Section three.
4: Steve Punt, come back to life. It's you again.
1: Now, it's been a bad week for an airport security guard at Denver Airport. Why? Well, now, listen... I'll tell you, it's Frankie Howard.
4: No, stop.
1: Now, listen, you know how people who work in offices only have to be left in a room with a photocopier for 10 minutes and they're photocopying their buttocks? Just imagine if you've got access to a high-powered X-ray machine when you're bored at work. How long is it going to be till you start thinking, oh, I wonder what my kidneys look like? Because this is what happened to our man at Denver Airport. What he did was, he was obviously a bit bored, during a lull between flights, he lay down on the conveyor belt, and he put himself through the X-ray machine. Very good, airport security man. Can I point out that it's people like you who are in the front line of the war on terror? How can we feel safe on planes when people like you are responsible for security?
6: You will have to speak up. I am in the X-ray machine.
1: Al-Qaeda must be quaking in their sandals.
6: Whoa, look here. You can see right through my skull.
1: No, you can do that anyway. Or maybe there was some other reason than just pure curiosity for going into the X-ray machine. Maybe it was just one of those workplace arguments.
6: No. The liver is the largest organ in the body.
7: No. Your way or I fits the brain.
8: Now, I heard the pancreas was kind of large.
7: If only there was some way of settling it.
8: Oh, I know.
1: And they all thought about it. And then, of course, someone comes along with the solution. Someone really smart and clever.
9: If I go through the X-ray machine, I'll be able to see my lunch all over again.
1: Great idea. Except you'll make yourself sterile.
6: No.
1: You'll give yourself radiation sickness.
6: No.
1: And probably, in the long term, die.
9: Sorry, Marge, but it was kind of fun.
1: So, go on then, do it again, you know you want to. So, bad week for air travellers everywhere because you are in the hands of Let's Go Through the X-ray Machine, ooh, airport security guy. Who's up next?
4: Me.
1: It's you.
4: Well, it was, of course, George Orwell who coined the phrase, Big Brother is watching you. And Channel 4 who coined, No One is Watching Big Brother. But as bleak and nightmarish as that world in 1984 was, it is in a sense already here, because as part of our precautions against terrorism, many of our electronic communications are being monitored. Hence the story of Mike Devine, who works for mobile company Orange in Bristol. He had an unexpected visit this week from the special branch as he was preparing for a meeting.
10: I had no idea why they would want to talk to me, or he was breaking it.
4: You see, in certain cases, the future isn't bright or orange. It's brown, and leaving you needing the most embarrassing of the stain devil range. Anyway, the reason they wanted to talk to him... Are you there now? The reason they wanted to talk to him was because they'd intercepted a text he'd sent, a really incriminating text about guns and agreeing a price for one jetliner and 10 prisoners. And they genuinely thought that they'd uncovered a dangerous terrorist cell, and the policeman went all Kiefer Sutherland on it.
11: Okay, pal, I've had enough of these games. I want an explanation for this text, and I want it now.
4: Now, fortunately, Mike had one, an innocent one.
10: Right, it's the lyrics to Tommy Gunn by The Clash.

0: Yep, it was as sinister as that. The special branch had uncovered the shady twilight world of a Clash tribute band. Which Mike is in, playing the part of Joe Strummer, called London Calling, which is a bit of a cheat, because it should be called Bristol Calling with him in it. And a bandmate had been struggling to remember some lyrics, so he texted them to him. Unfortunately, he got the wrong number, and they were accidentally sent to a woman in Norwich. Be warned if you're planning to text, because there are other songs that may contain ambiguous lyrics that could be interpreted as a menace to the public. For a start, there's...
1: I'm a fire starter, a wicked fire starter.
0: And then there's... And of course, no ambiguous lyrics there, obviously, but I'm sure you'll agree, still a menace to the public. So that's my candidate, the special branch officer and the Clash texting terror target. So that's it, and Van Man, it's your third and final choice. Who's going to make it through to our grand final?
2: Excellent choice. There we have it. Our three nominations are Yoda English People, Hospital Barcoded Patients, and Clash Texting Man. But, ladies and gentlemen, before we announce the final winner of the series, we have a rather special moment.
0: Now, we know you all think we just make the stories up on this series and that they're just whimsical fripperies of our own imaginings.
2: I mean, take our winner from just the other week, the woman who discovered that ducks have regional accents, previously thought to be something that Van Man had dreamt up after an evening sniffing his magic tree van freshener. What sort of person would devote their life to studying whether ducks from different parts of the country quack in different accents?
0: Well, actually, the sort of person who would join us here today for the last show of the series to collect her Worst Week of the Week award in person. Yes, ladies and gentlemen, from Middlesex University, Dr. Victoria de Ryck, Dr. Quack!
2: Victoria, welcome. Welcome to It's Been a Bad Week.
3: Hello.
2: Hi there. Now, before we present you with your star prize, as promised, we would just like to put your research to a little test.
0: Yeah, could you please identify the accent of these ducks? Number one...
4: Why, I...
3: No idea. I think that's something of a stitch-up, but it might be meant to be Geordie.
0: Correct!
2: Yes, that's correct. Okay, let's have number two.
4: Bed.
3: Now, that's Belgian. I can hear the phlegm.
0: Oh, shame on you. So, finally...
5: My name is Daffy Duck. I work on America round. The job was well. I did quite well till America round broke down.
3: That's not a duck, that's a politician.
2: Congratulations. So please accept your Bad Week Star Prize, as we promised. 6 pancakes, some plum sauce, and little strips of cucumber.
0: So now, Ronnie Scott audience, back to this week's show, because it's down to you to decide our winner of... What did he say then, Dr. Quack?
2: He said, it's time to hit those electronic keypads for the first time, last time this series. Before we put them back in their boxes and return to Comet for a refund, let's pick this week's winner.
0: It's official. We have a genuine result, without actually having voted. This week's guest announcer is Dr. Quack. So, Dr. Quack, do you have the results?
3: Incredibly, Hugh, I do.
0: Fan man, the drum roll, please. In third place is...
3: Clash Texting Man.
0: Said with some feeling. In second place...
3: Barcode Hospital Patient.
5: Would it be too much to ask if we could make up our minds?
0: Where the hell did that come from? Which means that this week's winner is...
3: Yoda English People!
0: Oh, there we go.
2: Well, in what has frankly been a very bad week for British academia, Yoda English People have won our special prize, Dinner for Two, with one of the ducks from Victoria's study. He'll be extremely well-spoken and beautifully roasted. And if you'd like to come on the show and win one of these highly prestigious awards, send your own personal bad weeks to badweek@salador.co.uk.
0: That's all, folks. Thanks for listening. Hurrah for the holidays!
2: Goodbye!
0: Bye.
6: You've been listening to It's Been a Bad Week with Peter C. Hutch, Hugh Dennis, Pitch Ben, Strang and Greeno, Hobby Lowe, and Sue Perkins. It was written by the cast with Willing, David Spicer, Alan Stafford.